0: with me. Victoria Vodenecker back at the studio, keeping things rolling. We just heard from Justice Haynes, a running back for Georgia Tech. This hour, we still expect to hear from Eddie Royal, ACC network analyst, as well as a former All-ACC performer himself at Virginia Tech. Will Help, a Clemson defensive end, C.J. Bailey, quarterback from NC State. Well, all those conversations are coming up in this hour. But most importantly and immediately, Victoria is about to throw us up against the wall of sound.
1: The wall of sound is a function of this studio. There's no doubt about it.
2: Okay, so I unfortunately was not able to watch any of the World Cup yesterday between England and Argentina. But Argentina with the win yesterday. And Courtney Cronin from ESPN, she actually is kind of blaming someone specifically for England's loss.
3: I feel really badly for the fans because they got so close this year. They've been in these semifinal games before. 2018, they couldn't finish the job. They were trying to finish the job this time around. And to see tactical miscues by their manager, Thomas Tuchel, become the reason that this team is not playing in the final, and the reason that Argentina, which very well, if they finish the job here, this may go down as one of the greatest teams of all time. The greatest team in international soccer, bar none. They've won their last three tournaments. They've been in the final before. They're back in it again. But man, to me, the story here is that England botched this in such catastrophic fashion and set themselves up to do that based on the way that they reacted off the Norway win.
0: Okay, that is not pulling punches from Courtney Cronin.
4: Just dropping heat, okay.
0: I think there's someone else to blame for this one. With much less tactical insight, there's a clip that's going around of Jude Bellingham of England. He said something to Lionel Messi, and Lionel Messi looked at him and kind of was surprised and then started nodding as if, okay, all right, that's what you want to say? Okay. And I just don't think you poke the bear in that situation. I don't think you mess with Lionel Messi if you let sleeping dogs lie, as they say. I think that's when they lost it, because then Lionel Messi, I mean, the cross on the header goal, bananas from Lionel Messi. So I, you know, whether it was tactical or not, sometimes you just want to let a great player stay napping, rather than wake him up with some trash talk. And I think the young player learned a lesson.
2: Well, speaking of Messi,

0: This is a required monthly test. This is a test of the North Carolina Emergency Alert System. This is only a test. Broadcasters, in cooperation with local, state, and federal authorities, have developed this system to provide the public with important information should the need arise. This concludes the monthly test of the North Carolina Emergency Alert System. This alert applies to State of North Carolina.
1: Good old-fashioned goat argument, a little goat debate. Here's what I can add. I think he's the greatest of the time that I've spent watching sports. I feel like we get into the LeBron, Michael Jordan. I feel like I've watched them both. I can have confidence in those conversations. What do I do with Lionel Messi versus Pele? I wasn't there for it. I don't know it. If you want to go Lionel Messi versus Ronaldo, I'm either one. I'm jumping on board, and I'm all about Messi. But if Pele's the answer, I don't know what you do with that, right? I can't speak as definitively as we just heard that kind of real cold hard. He is the GOAT, but maybe the nicest thing you can say is he's arguably the greatest of all time. If somebody that watched Pele wants to argue, I can't really get mad at them for that. But regardless, Messi is really gosh darn good. Appreciate him while he's still playing because, not only is he on the back nine, he might be on, chipping on 18. Like, he's real close to the end. And the fact that he's still playing the way he is crazy.
2: Oh, for sure. Well, and since we don't have Adam with his, football with the feet expertise, we have to look ahead, though, to Spain versus Argentina, because this is going to be a good one. I'm going to watch it, even though I don't typically watch soccer, but I will be watching this. And Timmy Smith from Grumpy Pundit's SiriusXM podcast, I just like the name, he thinks that Spain is going to have their hands full.
3: They have strength and depth at every position. What they are doing now is they have been controlling the game. Yesterday you saw them. They didn't make any rash decisions in the second half, the last 15 minutes. This is the second game where they were down two goals, basically, with 10 minutes to go, and they pull it out. So they may keep making the right decision.

0: Grumpy Pundits? Is that what the podcast was?
1: Mm-hmm. Yeah.
0: Because he sounded, that wasn't grumpy enough. He sounded pleasant. That's a pleasant pundit.
1: Yeah,
0: that's not a grumpy pundit.
1: No, not at all.
0: Here's the way I look at it. And Victoria, this is an Adam Gold analogy, if there ever was one, here on the Adam Gold Show. I've been calling Spain the Canes of the World Cup for this entire World Cup because, you know, they don't have Messi. They don't have Mbappe. They don't have Haaland. They don't have the you know, McDavid or whatever. But all they do is suffocate you, and they're good all up and down the roster. They don't allow goals, definitely not cheapies. Like, Spain, to me, is the Canes of the World Cup, which you don't want to fall behind, you don't want to give the Canes a lead.
2: Uh-huh.
0: You don't want to give Spain a lead. What has Argentina done to everybody?
2: Come back.
0: They give them a lead, and then they come back and score in like the 94th minute to win it, 112th minute or whatever to win it. If they continue that strategy, I don't think it works very well against Spain. They're going to have to play better from the jump.
2: Spain's given up one goal the entire World Cup. One.
0: That's not a team you want to fall behind to. It's just like, again, it's Canes-like. You don't want to fall behind them. They're too good top to bottom assignment. They don't make mistakes. And obviously, Argentina has a few guys that are pretty good at forcing the other team into mistakes, Lionel Messi being one of them. So it's not a 0%, but I think the first goal scored in that game becomes much, much more important than it has been for Argentina so far this World Cup.
1: Yes. Well, and then so I've got two more clips. Now, I know you guys are down there for college football, but pros will be starting soon. And Harry Douglas thinks that this is the perfect opportunity for Dak to show up and show out.
3: But if you're Dak Prescott, you say to yourself, this is our opportunity that we have to cash in. When you look at the NFC East, I believe all four teams could win the NFC East. Yep. So this is the perfect opportunity, in my opinion, for Dak Prescott. But you don't want to squander that opportunity because most likely you're not going to have George Pickens and CeeDee Lamb next year. So you want to cash in and take advantage of this situation while you have it right here in your hand.
0: It is an opportunity. Here's the way I'll say it. Very similar. We'll go NFL locally to NFL Dallas Cowboys analogy. I've said a bunch of times, Ejiro Evero, the defensive coordinator for the Panthers, is having a no excuse season coming up here because he has a top five, again, according to the ESPN, top 10 rankings, scouts, executives, coaches being polled. He has a top 10 corner, a top five defensive tackle, top 10 linebacker, a bunch of other guys honorable mention. Like, there's no excuse. You need to put together a really good defense. Dak Prescott has a no-excuse season. He has, according to that very same survey, the sixth best and seventh best wide receiver in the NFL on his team.
2: Yeah.
0: You have a pretty good running back that, again, we know very well in this state, Javonte Williams from his time at Carolina, had a real bounce-back season last year, good offensive line. Yeah, Dak needs to put together a gigantic season and needs to win a lot because there's no excuses.
2: And Ferguson at tight end.
0: Yeah, caught a bunch of touchdowns
2: pretty good
0: last year. Yeah. There's no excuse for Dak not to have a big year, and he's getting paid, I think, $60 million a year. So, even if you don't have a good roster, you need to. There's no excuses.
2: I will say, like, just again, for this is like a 30,000 foot view perspective of this. If not now, then when for him? It's like, I feel like we've been saying, like, oh, this is the chance. This could be the year. I'm like, he's been in the league for, like, what, 12 years now? 10 years?
0: There's a world where he has, like, a Tony Romo career with Dallas where he's really good and he's liked.
2: Puts up a lot of good numbers.
0: But the postseason maybe never gets there for him. If not now, then when? All right, hit us with the last one, Victoria.
1: Okay, this is a good one. I had to save the best for last because I don't know if you watched the ESPYs last night. I know the Savannah Bananas are kind of catching heat because they turned into a Broadway musical. But this was really funny, and it's so Mike Tyson-y. So wait till the very end because it's kind of quiet, but yeah, it's Mike Tyson.
4: And the ESPY Award goes to, check this out, Shohei Ohtani.
5: Shohei could not be here tonight. He sends his gratitude and appreciation to ESPN and everyone who voted for him.
4: Shohei's a guy.
1: Did you catch that at the end? Mike Tyson went, Shohei's a guy? Yeah. That really happened.
2: Oh, my God.
0: The funniest part about that is you could tell he worked so hard on the pronunciation. Because before he read the name, I think he went like, watch this. Like, I'm... Uh-huh.

0: Shohei Ohtani.
1: I got this.
0: Like, he nailed the pronunciation.
2: He did.
0: But obviously was just memorizing syllables because he had no idea what they meant or who it was.
2: What was the category?
0: Record or best game,
1: best,
0: I think he
1: yeah,
0: won
1: best in, single game.
0: Because he had the game where he threw like 10 mm-hmm. strikeouts and three home runs or
2: oh,
0: four
2: yeah,
0: home runs
2: that's
0: or whatever.
2: Right.
1: Yep.
0: That is hilarious. Mike Tyson.
1: Yeah.
0: One of the more unintentionally funny people to exist in sports,
1: yeah.
0: who I would not feel comfortable laughing at him when he is unintentionally funny in case he were to take it as a disrespect. Mm-hmm. So I'll do so from afar where I am protected and well outside of arm's reach.
1: It's wise. I think that's wise.
0: If he would have pronounced it incorrectly, I would have just gone, great job.
1: Yep. Yep.
0: Kept him moving. Victoria, thank you very much for the wall of sound here on the Adam Gold Show. Always a good time. When we come back here on the Adam Gold Show, I caught up earlier today with ESPN and ACC network analyst Eddie Royal, former All-ACC performer, and that conversation helping us preview the ACC from here at ACC Kickoff.
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15: I told Jack in the car, you know what the word of the year is? 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
1: I know.
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1: Can we bring back Cool Story, Bro? 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
0: Welcome back into our coverage of ACC kickoff here in Charlotte, and we have one of our favorite ACC network analysts, Eddie Royal, sitting down with us. Eddie, how's it going?
16: Get one of your favorite? Not the favorite?
0: All right, we'll give you the.
16: Come on,
0: we'll give
16: bro.
0: You the.
16: What?
0: I mean, you know, there's some legends. Wes Durham's one of our guys. You know,
16: okay,
0: we got some people.
16: Okay,
0: we're not. Right. I mean, we're not.
16: On the huddle crew. At least say on the huddle
0: there
16: crew.
0: There you go. Easily.
16: There
0: easily.
16: You go. There you go.
0: So I like to, we have some mutual friends every year when we chat. Usually I go to your high school quarterback and I say, like, give me a question about Eddie. But he gives me like a golf question or a vacation question, right. Which are fun, but I wanted to be surprised. I wanted to surprise you more. So I went to one of your high school offensive linemen.
16: Oh, God.
0: And he wants to know if you regret the puka shell necklace you wore all senior year.
16: Oh, my God. All right, Tommy McDonald. Well,
0: there you go. That is exactly what it is.
16: It is Tommy. Shoot, I got to call Tommy.
17: Shenandoah University legend, Tommy McDonald.
16: He is,
17: God.
16: Right?
17: We played football together.
16: Man, we should have got him at Tech.
0: For the vibes.
16: Dude, do I regret it? No. In the moment, it was the thing.
0: All right.
16: It was the thing. The girls loved it. You know? And that's why you wore it back then. It wasn't the fashion say. It was like, oh, the girl thought it was cool. It was like, okay, right. I'm going to keep wearing it. And so looking back at pictures, it's a little cringeworthy. But I know back then why I wore it. I understand. I had a vision, and it worked out.
0: All right. Eddie defending the puka shell necklace from senior year of high school.
16: Right.
0: Take that, Tommy McDonald. But you brought up Tech, right? You should have got him to Tech. How excited is the Tech world right now? The circles, the group chats that you keep for James Franklin, who's walking around here somewhere, taking over.
16: He's around here somewhere. Dude, we're very excited. Just through the whole process of trying to find a coach, not knowing who it would be, what the options were. And there are a lot of great head coaches out there, but they didn't have the proven success that James Franklin had. And so at Virginia Tech, we were almost like, man, we need to hit a home run. We're tired of the guessing game of okay, he's got potential. And we needed something proven because you came from Coach Beamer, right? Mm. And you're like, you've been chasing that greatness. And then when James came available, it was like, there's no way we could get him. And then when it became real, that's when everybody, the buzz and everything started before we even, just when he was an option. Mm-hmm. So now the fact that we have him, it's through the roof, man. Like the energy and excitement, even in the players, the belief in the players, you can just sense it, there's a different feel there. And so the vibe's there, the energy's there, the fan base is re-energized, and everybody's ready to go.
0: The other thing that comes with James Franklin, or maybe brought James Franklin, but paired with him, is the cash. And Virginia
16: yes.
0: Tech making a real commitment to funding athletics in a bigger way over at least the next 4 years. I think it was 4 years, $200-something million. the wins follow the money follow the wins. How does that work, and how does that change expectation?
16: Yeah, it helps with building what he's trying to build, right? Bring the vision to life, but you need money these days, and there's no way around it. Through NIL, and you need top-notch facilities, so we're upgrading the facilities. But, man, when James Franklin, when the interview process, we weren't only interviewing him, he was interviewing us. And that was a big thing for him, is knowing that he had the commitment from the program that they were willing to invest in football. And they showed up in a big way, right? And so now you're giving a guy who's a proven winner all the resources that he needs to be successful. He's already a heck of a recruiter. It's hard not to get excited about it, right? And the main thing is, you want to stay a little bit patient, because year one is hard on anybody. You want to see a better product on the field, but I'm not counting wins and losses. I'm going to judge what I see on the field. If they're a disciplined football team, if the effort and energy is there, that's how I'm going to determine if it's a successful season or not.
0: Eddie Royal, ACC Network college football analyst, also from his playing days at Tech, an all-ACC player, a longtime NFL guy as well. Okay, year one, we give coaches the on-ramp. Maybe year two is where the expectations kick in. Guy you played against in the pros, Bill Belichick with UNC. You played against that defense. Why didn't it work in year one? And what are the expectations now? Right, you get the pass for year one going into year two.
16: I'll be honest. When I watched North Carolina and on tape, I couldn't believe that was a Bill Belichick coach team. They weren't disciplined. The talent level wasn't there. And that comes with recruiting. Talent takes time. The discipline, the blown assignments, the little things, that everything you expected a Bill Belichick team to look like, they just weren't. And he's going to correct that, but last year they weren't that. And so now it's a wait-and-see type of thing. You lost all the buzz and excitement. Now it's nothing but question marks. And they did a great job, a heck of a job, with the high school recruiting class. Now you gotta see if they did enough in the transfer portal. And so they got a couple options at quarterback. You really got to hit at quarterback. It's hard to win in college football without a good quarterback. I was impressed with the defense the second half of the season. So seeing that growth and improvement was great to see. But offensively, you got to clean it up. And the fact that you bring in Bobby Petrino was huge. That was a great hire. But now you got to go see it work. Bill's proven that, hey, you can be a great coach and still not get the wins. And so now you got two great minds, a defensive mind and a great offensive mind on that staff. Now it's got to turn into wins. And so it's go time for North Carolina. You can lose that momentum quickly in college football. And so if they don't make something happen this year, it's hard not seeing that program start to fizzle out and lose all that buzz and excitement they had.
0: Can't win without a quarterback. Looking at the ACC this year, we put you back in your 20-year-old body, and you get to pick any of these guys to throw you the rock. What guys are in the running, and who are you choosing?
16: Oh, man, that is a great question.
0: Thank you.
16: That's a tough one. Man, it's hard not to pick Darian Mensah right now. And I'll tell you a little bit selfishly why, but he can make all the throws. He's calm under pressure. Pocket presence is there. He's not moving out the pocket because he's uncomfortable. It's because the pressure's making him. Dude, he made so many clutch fourth down throws, even a Clemson game alone, that you're like, he's not nervous at all. He's calm. You could tell that he calms the offense. He gives them this quiet confidence about him. And he's not a runner. Like, as a receiver, you said who I would want to play with. He's not a guy that the second it's not there, he's taking off. I get out of my break and I'm open, and he's already taking off run. He's going to get you the ball on time and accurate and allow you for yards after the catch because he's so accurate. So he would be my pick. But, man, it's a lot of other guys in the league that are really good players, and I'm excited that are going to be really good pros as well.
0: Let's do the off-the-field stuff with Mensah. You've won some ACC championships, right? You have that. If you win an ACC championship and then your quarterback is playing the next year against you in the ACC, how would that make you feel as a teammate?
16: Ooh, Hey, if I was a defensive lineman, I wouldn't need motivation that week, right? But that's what makes it fun, right? That's what makes sports and competing fun. That was a tricky situation, but it's hard to knock what he did. I mean, you understand it. You see what Miami's done the previous 2 years at the quarterback position, and then last year being in a national championship. As a competitor, you want the opportunity to play for a national championship and prove how good you are. It was like us in the ACC, we knew how good Mensah was all year long, mm-hmm. but I don't know if everybody in the country knew that. Mm. When you're playing at Miami, everybody's watching every game, every moment, especially now. And so he's got an opportunity to elevate his stock. And not to just be a first-round draft pick, but to be the number one overall pick. And so when you get a chance to do that, you can't blame him for the decision that he made.
0: All right. Hey, on ACC Huddle this year, Puka Shells? Can we get the necklace back?
16: You know what? For you, I might bring it out,
0: man. All right,
16: man.
0: There we go.
16: One of these days, we don't have to wear a tie. Boom. You'll see me with it on.
0: Eddie, we appreciate it, man.
16: Oh, man, appreciate it.
0: Once again, that is Eddie Royal. I think he's bluffing on the Puka Shells, but that was Eddie Royal earlier today joining us here at ACC Kickoff on the Adam Gold Show. I'm Tim Donnelly sitting in for Adam. When we come back, more insight from ACC Kickoff in Charlotte. We have a Clemson defensive end and some insight from NC State quarterback C.J. Bailey coming your way.
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1: There was a time when speed wasn't a sport, it was survival. 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
3: 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They spent around $44 billion on operations and workforce expenses, and that spending does ripple outward into local economies. 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In fact, they're among the top 10 employers in 95 of North Carolina's 100 counties.
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7: Welcome back into the Adam Gold Show. Tim Donnelly here sitting in for Adam today. As we continue to bring you interviews, insight, reactions from ACC kickoff here in Charlotte. That's ACC football kickoff, the kind of spiritual beginning of the football season. We're talking American football, none of that World Cup nonsense.
8: Hey, it's the Adam Gold Show. You're contractually obligated to love
7: the real football is getting started. You're right. Adam Gold's fans are like, what is going on here? But it is the ACC football kickoff, and I'm just looking forward to the World Cup being over so I no longer have to, clarify. ACC football, I don't have to go, American football. Everybody's confused right now. But either way, ACC football is getting started, and we are helping to kick things off here in Charlotte. One team looking to bounce back in a big way would be the Clemson Tigers. We talked with Dabo Swinney earlier today, the coach. Now let's hear from one of the players, Will Helt, a defensive end. Began his career at Purdue. Last year was at Clemson, and we talked to him earlier today. Here's that conversation. Our coverage of ACC kickoff here in Charlotte continues now as Will Helt, Clemson defensive end, sits down with us. Will, I have questions, but you got to talk about what you see. How many people, when they first meet you, just go like, dude, you're huge? Even in a football sense, there's ACC leaders walking around. You are a big dude.
9: Yeah, I think I've got it already about four or five times today standing up in interviews. But, yeah, I think people are usually surprised that the 6'6", is a true 6'6", yep. Maybe even 6'7", but, yeah.
7: Man, it is. It's the basketball thing, right? We hear 6'6", we assume 6'4.5", and sure. Then it just goes from there. But you fill it out. Perhaps that's why Coach Sweeney said, I don't usually take transfers, but if I want a defensive transfer, it's Will Helt. The first one on the defensive side of the ball for Dabo Swinney, a year in now, what has it been like being that outsider that came into that defense?
9: Yeah, I think it was definitely a special thing to be one of few transfers coming in and maybe setting the tone to bring in a few more transfers this year has been great. But yeah, I love my first year at Clemson and excited about this year.
7: So you're one of the few people that can answer this. What's the difference between Purdue and Clemson now that you've experienced both?
9: Yeah, I think the people and the culture and the coaches make all the difference. I think what Coach Sweeney has built over his 20 years at Clemson has been amazing, and the culture that he's built is special.
7: We're talking with Will Helt, senior defensive end for Clemson, coming off 47 tackles, 7.5 sacks, forced fumble, couple pass defense as well last season. You led the team in sacks, but TJ Parker, these guys were drafted extremely high. Peter Woods drew a lot of attention. coming into this year, are you expecting to be maybe more double-teamed or given more attention on the scouting report?
9: Yeah, I think that would probably be a good thing to expect coming into this year, but that's great if they show more attention to me, because we got guys that are going to make plays either way. I think obviously having guys like Peter and DeMonte and TJ leaving will definitely hurt, but we have Jaheim Lawson and Amari Adams and all these guys that are ready to step up.
7: At a school like Clemson, with the history that you just referenced, right, the 20 years with Dabo Swinney, coming off a 7-win, 4-4 in the conference season, is there added pressure? Like, what is the vibe?
9: Yeah, I don't think we're worried about the expectations last year or this year. I think based on what happened last year, I think we've learned that expectations don't matter going into the year. And I think the motto this year is just put your head down, go to work. A little bit of that blue collar mentality. Just go out there. We're going to play football and have fun.
7: Blue collar mentality. I like it. I try to mix it up on the players when they sit down. I found an article from Current Publishing in Carmel, Indiana.
9: Okay.
7: Back in 2021, it was on you as a high school player, said your favorite show was Friends. Were Ross and Rachel on a break?
9: They were on a break.
7: Okay. All right. We're siding with Ross on this.
9: They were on
7: one.
9: A break.
7: I just wanted to mix that one in there for you.
9: Sure.
7: Will Hill, Clemson, joining us here at ACC kickoff. What's the scouting report from practice? I always say nobody knows the quarterbacks like the defense that goes against them in practice. We haven't seen much of Chris Vezina. What's the scouting report from your end? What does he do well? Why is he the guy?
9: Yeah, I think he's a great talent. I think both of those guys that we have this year are great talents. Both worked their tails off, and I'm excited about them moving forward. But, yeah, obviously CV stepped up into that leadership role going into this year. He's the guy right now, but excited about them.
7: Any quarterback, right? And obviously it's not going to be Chris. Any quarterback, all time, any level, you get the chance to sack them, right? You beat your guy, and they're a sitting duck in the pocket. Who are you choosing and why?
9: I think I'd be crazy not to say Tom Brady.
7: Okay.
9: I mean, that's the GOAT, so.
7: Even as an Indiana guy, you're obviously there was another pretty good one in that era that was kind of in your backyard. Again, same article said you're a huge Colts fan.
9: 100%. I am a Colts fan, and I think that also plays into the Tom Brady a little bit. The Colts-Patriots rivalry, definitely a little bit of bad blood there.
7: What's it like playing for Coach Sweeney? We're going to talk to him here in a second. There's a lot of coaching turnover in college, and not many guys last as long as he did at one university, have the success he does, and you know, adapts through all of these different eras.
9: Yeah, I think no one can appreciate the stability that Clemson offers more than me. Having been a guy who committed to a school, the coach leaves, and then my coach gets fired after 2 years. That's huge for me. I think what he's built over 20 years is special, and the stability with the coaching staff and the players is special.
7: We're talking with Will Held, senior defensive end for Clemson. There's a lot of talk about rule changes here, and it's, you know, mostly stuff that I don't think the players care about, right? Like tiebreakers, you don't care until it's applying to you. CFP expansion, can't control it. As a defensive end, when it comes to the recent rule changes in the last, I don't know, 5-10 years for what you're allowed to do to quarterbacks and what you're not allowed to do, that look just tells me everything I need to know about what you think about it. But how hard is it to, you know, same situation I just described, right? You beat your man sitting duck in the pocket to not draw a penalty, or what are you thinking in that situation?
9: Yeah, I think violence is part of the game, but at the end of the day, you got to play to the rules, and, you know, you don't want to get a 15-yard penalty, so get the sack and roll to the side, whatever you got to do not to get the flag.
7: Is that possible? Because I played quarterback, and a lot of times I'm like, you know, if somebody is not only tackling me, but tackling me in a way that, you know, they get to choose how we fall. It's kind of disrespectful to me. Like, you know, like, do whatever you got to do to get me on the ground. Like, how difficult is it?
9: Yeah, it can be tricky to make that split second. All right, I got him down. Now I need to come off him a little bit. But yeah, it's a tricky situation.
7: All right, we've been asking this of really all the players, right? ACC kickoff is kind of when we're introduced to this year's team, which means there are players we don't know, right? That hopefully we will by the end. Is there somebody who's maybe a little under the radar on Clemson that you think we're going to be talking their name a whole bunch by midseason?
9: Yeah, I think I'm going to hype up my guys on the D-line. I like Amari Adams on the interior, freshman, rising sophomore, will be great for us. And then Jaheim Lawson was our third, fourth guy last year coming into this year. He's an incredible talent, awesome guy, but I think he's going to make a lot of plays for us.
7: What is it about defensive line rooms? Every time we ask a defensive lineman, I don't think they've ever given us an offensive player. They definitely, defensive backs know. It's always defensive line gives us other defensive linemen. What is it about the culture in that room?
9: Yeah, I think that might be a testament just to how close the defensive line rooms get. We're working side by side, communicating just on the same wavelength, trying to get the quarterback.
7: Well, then I will put you, I'm going to require it.
9: All right.
7: Give me an offensive lineman, right? And you got another one drafted high.
9: Mm-hmm.
7: But those are the ones you're going up against in practice. Who's stepping into those kind of premier shoes?
9: Yeah, I think Braden Jacobs at left tackle is an incredible talent. Obviously, son of Brandon Jacobs. Mm-hmm. He's a monster. He's huge. But yeah, I think he'll be great for us at left tackle this year, stepping up into a role where we had some good tackles last year, but he's a great player.
7: Brandon Jacobs, a running back that was left tackle sized, so
9: right.
7: pretty much. All right, so we'll end this conversation where we started it. Big dude talking about big guys. It makes sense. Clemson putting together some pretty impressive physical skill sets on your roster. So we appreciate your time and good luck this season.
9: Thank you so much. Thanks for having me.
7: Once again, that was Will Helt, Clemson defensive end on the Adam Gold Show here in Charlotte, ACC kickoff. And for those of you that are fans of 90s sitcoms, he did say Ross and Rachel were on a break. He also said in high school that was his favorite show, which is why I asked him. Clemson needs to bounce back. He's going to be a big part of it. And also he is example of how Clemson is moving into the future, right? He is a defensive transfer, the first ever under Dabo Sweeney, and now he's going into year two, and they have a few of them. So Clemson moving into the future, trying to maybe catch up in some ways to a lot of teams in the ACC. Up next, we have a player who didn't transfer, which is a big part of his story. C.J. Bailey is one of the best quarterbacks in the country, returning to college football this year, and he would be even higher on that list if you included only players who are still at the university that they began their college careers with, right? C.J. Bailey, third year at NC State, could be the best year yet. We caught up with him yesterday. So here's our conversation from here at ACC Kickoff with C.J. Bailey. We are in Charlotte for ACC Kickoff, and we have one of the attention grabbers. He walks in, and everybody kind of knows where he's standing. It's C.J. Bailey, NC State junior quarterback, and not just because, 6'6", a little bit more, and when the big, you got the red suit on, so the attention is earned and then drawn.
10: Mm-hmm.
7: Which is kind of where I want to start. Last year we sat down here, and I had done some stalking on your Instagram, and we talked about cars and the jewelry and these things that were on the Instagram. Mm-hmm. This year I go to the Instagram, it's all wiped. There's like seven posts, and they're all football. Was that intentional?
10: It was intentional.
7: What goes into that decision?
10: I don't know. I wanted to make it seem I'm very focused. Like I could have made so much posts from this year. Like I had a lot of pictures and stuff, but I'm like, it's a waste of my time. You know?
7: All right, and then all in on football. One of those posts could have been the Manning camp.
10: Mm-hmm.
7: So I have a few questions. We'll start with what's one story you can tell us? I know some counselors that have done the Manning camp thing, and there's what's on the field, there's what's off the field. What can you tell us about the Manning camp?
10: I mean, the Manning camp was great. Like it was a great camp this year. It was even better from when I first went. And there was a lot of people hands on, but I don't know. I can't give you a good story.
7: All right, but that's once you're established down the line.
10: Yeah.
7: you can start talking out of school.
10: Yeah.
7: But I did see a few clips, and I played quarterback in college, so I'm a quarterback nerd out.
10: Mm-hmm.
7: It appeared, right? These clips are grainy, so you know. But it appeared like you've tightened up the motion quite a bit this offseason.
10: Mm-hmm.
7: Did that happen? First of all, is that something you were working on, and then why?
10: Of course. That's definitely something I was working on this offseason, and shorten my stride up, make him not wind up not as long, and mm-hmm. making it more twitchier as well. But that's something I've focused on. Like, I watch a lot of tape of myself. I see myself, and And I also got a lot of tips from Peyton and Eli, and they were saying the same thing, like, make it faster. You got to make everything faster. Like, you can't keep doing the same thing because it's going to catch up. You know what I'm saying? So, like, now I'm moving faster, I'm getting my arm faster, getting my feet faster, and that's what I've been really working on, just playing faster.
7: Who have you been working on it with, and what kind of things have you been doing to tighten that up?
10: Yeah, I've been working with my quarterback coach in Miami, and I'm going to start working with Coach Boone out in Charlotte. I've been with him, and he's been helping me out a lot. And, you know, it's been going good. You know, I've been training hard, been working hard this offseason, pouring a lot into the team, and that's the biggest thing.
7: We're talking with C.J. Bailey, junior quarterback from NC State here at ACC Kickoff. There's a lot of turnover around you.
10: Mm-hmm.
7: We have the names, Hollywood Smothers, Terrell Anderson, Noah Rogers, Jacarius Peak. As a leader, how do you, on the outgoing transfer portal, how do you deal with that as far as, taking the next step, but also having to build chemistry?
10: Honestly, just keeping the mindset that, like, it's going to keep rolling. Like, this stuff, we don't stop. And, you know, we're bringing a lot of good talent. Like, we're bringing a lot of good guys, and I believe in them. Like, I'm pointing to those guys, and, you know, they trust me. They believe in me. Like, half guys look up to me, so I always try to be the standard. Like, I always try to be the one for those guys, and I believe in them. So, like, this year is going to be a great year.
7: And brought in a couple guys who you've grown up with, Davion Gosson and JoJo Trader. Is it something you have to be careful of? Like, you know, quarterbacks can't have favorites, but mm-hmm. also you bring around somebody you've known since you were, like, 8 years old and you played Pop Warner with. Mm-hmm. How do you integrate those guys into the offense while also keeping everybody else?
10: That's a good question, and I'll say, like, for my guys, like, for all of us, it's like whoever's open, they get the ball. Whoever is in the backfield, whoever, they get the ball. Like, that's the point blank period. Like, we got a lot of guys that's going to make plays for us. Like, freshmen going to make plays and come in and make plays as well. So, like, I trust everybody that's out there. And if they're out there with me, it's because I trust them, for sure. And whoever gets the ball, they gets the ball. Nobody in our room is selfish. Like, we've been through a whole spring already. We've been through this offseason, and, like, we don't have guys that's me. Like, as always, we thinking about the ACC championship. We want to win. Like, that's the most important thing, and that's what we're pouring into those guys.
7: As you make the transition, right, you've now – you were thrown into the deep end as a freshman, sophomore year. It's your team. This year, is there more autonomy? Like, are you getting? Is coach giving you a little bit more freedom to change things at the line or have input in the offense?
10: Of course. And with the relationship that me and Coach Roper have, is been big. And, you know, like, this whole offseason, it's just been. And the whole spring has just been, what do I want or what do we want? Like, we're always on the same page. So I walk up to the line, I could check any play. Like, majority, like, half of the time, I'm calling the whole, like, almost the whole practice. Like, I'm calling the 2 minutes. I'm calling the first and second down plays. Like, because I have grasp of the offense. I know where everybody should be. I know how our formation is. I know if somebody's wrong, I know how to fix it. You know, it's like those things. So, like, they trust me. They gave me the keys, and, you know, I'm here to, you know, drive the car.
7: I mean, by scale of what margin? Like, how different is that from when you were first thrown into the deep end a couple of years ago?
10: Yeah, it's very different because when I first came in, I really didn't know much. Like, I just was an athlete. Like, I'm out there freestyling, like, mm-hmm. trying to make completions, run, beat, whatever the case may be. But I didn't know much. So, like, I had a good center behind, good center. He was making all the protections. But going into that offseason, that next offseason, it was like, I have to learn this thing. I have to learn this stuff if I want to be better. And I took it on. Like, I learned. And I'm learning. I'm still learning to this day, but I feel like I got it. Like, I have it right now.
7: So let's play the game. We're talking with C.J. Bailey, NC State junior quarterback here at ACC Kickoff. We'll go 3rd and 8, your own 40-yard line.
10: Uh-huh.
7: It's got to have a time. You're down 4, but not 2 minutes. So we're like 3.5 minutes on the clock, mm-hmm. dead ball. So you can change personnel if you want to. Mm-hmm. What's the call?
10: I'm going to go swimmer. It's a play called swimmer. And with this swimmer play is it's going to be a 3-by-1.
7: Mm-hmm.
10: And with the 3-by-1, the inside guy will run a over route.
7: Mm-hmm.
10: Number 2 will run a seam. Outside will run a dig like a dagger. So the backside will reduce the splits. He'll run a drag. And the back will run a check angle route. So
7: okay.
10: It's a full progression read, and it attacks every part of the field. So it goes from if it's man and we have a tight corner on the third one, whatever case may be, we got that over route. Mm-hmm. He comes stair step, breakout, easy completion. I trust my receivers to make that play 9 times out of 10. If it's zone, cover 3, 4 quarters, whatever the case may be, we got that flood. So we got that dig. First we can hit that seam if they buzz it and give mm-hmm. it to us. Like, we love those completions. If we got that seam, all right, boom. If that's not there, we got the dig and that drag and that high-low window.
7: Yep.
10: And either one of those. And we got the back coming right out the backfield, flooding that whole field. So, like, any one of those completions is good. That's a good play for me.
7: I love it. Let's say, you get into your snap cadence, safety rotation, you start seeing field blitz. What are you changing it, or are you still good?
10: So I'm still good.
7: All right.
10: I'll make sure my protection is going into the field blitz, pick it up, and we want the back to get out on those downs. So we want to get that protection, make sure it's still to that side, because if it's a field pressure, we got the back on our left side. Our slide is away from the back. It's going to go to the field.
7: Mm-hmm.
10: And I'm going to be protected either way. So I'll be good. I still run a concept.
7: CJ Bailey, junior quarterback, NC State,
10: yeah.
7: Showing off the brain a little bit there, showing off the mind. So let's talk about the other side, the physicality.
10: Uh-huh.
7: 6 rushing touchdowns last year. Is that the right amount? Is coach maybe thinking, hey, we can use your legs a little bit more as a threat, a little bit less to protect yourself? How do we incorporate the athleticism? Because, you have the arm and you can be a dual threat.
10: You know, like, most of it is really up to me. Like, sometimes I could really just pull it down and go. Mm-hmm. And sometimes he could call some plays for me. And, I feel like this year, if that's what's required, if that's what's needed for me to use my legs, I'm all in for it. I want to win games. So if my rushing touchdowns go up because I use my legs more, that's what it is. That's what I have to be. So,
7: once again, that was yesterday. We caught up with NC State quarterback CJ Bailey here at ACC kickoff. And I said it yesterday, I'll say it again here on the Adam Gold Show. And once again, I'm Tim Donnelly sitting in for Adam Gold today. We get the opportunity, if the player doesn't transfer, if they transfer within the ACC, sometimes to have like a very good snapshot of a player, talking to them here and then talking to them a year into the future. Even if you talk, post-game or you have interviews between, you still have these memories kind of burnt in from ACC kickoff to ACC kickoff. I'm not sure there's a player who was a starter both times, mm-hmm. was featured both times we talked to him, who appeared to have leveled up in just so many ways than CJ Bailey, right? I oftentimes put quarterbacks on the spot with that 3rd-and-8 question, and I did so last year, and his answer was so much more detailed. It had so many more answers. It felt like he was not just trying to get through the question, but he was actually like, no, actually, I really enjoy thinking through plays, and I can have answers for every kind of defense here.
8: Here's the play and why.
7: And why, and if the defense does this, I have an answer. If the defense does that, I have an answer. If they surprise me, I have an answer. And then on top of that, just the way he carried himself, right? Just the maturity with which he carried himself. It's one of the reasons I'm buying into the hype. Now, that's always a risk, right? Buying into hype preseason is there's, I've been burnt so many times by it, as has darn near everybody.
8: Kate Klubnik last year,
7: Kate Klubnik.
8: Yep.
7: I bought in early and I was right last year, meaning before his second to last year with Clemson. And then last year I was completely wrong. I'm buying in on Bailey for how he's carrying himself as much as I am the tape, which was great last year. But leveling up in maturity, I think, is just as important.
8: You know, the thing about, we're talking about that level of maturity and all that stuff. We talked to Jimbo Fisher, who's a part of the ACC network and all that now, national championship winning coach. Everything we talked about, like, in terms of presence and aura and care and charisma, he was saying those exact same things about CJ Bailey, like, unprompted.
7: Yep.
8: Like, unprompted. He said the exact same things that we're saying. It's like, okay, we're not the only ones that are thinking this.
7: And I talked with Dave Doran, CJ Bailey's coach, yesterday.
8: Yeah.
7: And I mentioned the difference I saw in CJ Bailey 1 year to the next. And Dave immediately was like, yep, exactly. And he credits it, meaning Dave Doran credits it to that CJ Bailey has been with their program for 3 years.
8: Yeah.
7: So he's not learning a new offense. He's getting to another level of the offense that he's been in the entire time.
8: Mm-hmm.
7: CJ Bailey, as you just heard, also said he has complete autonomy to change the play whenever he wants to at the line of scrimmage, which, as a quarterback who played in college and was never given that full green light, I am jealous, but I am also aware of the confidence it takes in a player I mean, college coaches are exceptional control freaks. They don't end up where they are without micromanaging to a degree. So for them to turn over not only complete autonomy to a player, but then give them the opportunity to change it based on what they see and get you into a better play, it is the type of trust that can really only be built either through multiple years in the same offense, or if you are one of those aliens that is ready to be a first round pick the moment you stand on campus.
8: And he was great last year. Just imagine just taking like another level or two off of what was already an outstanding sophomore season. First year is like a true starter. It could be a really special year for CJ Bailey and NC State.
7: And I don't want to disrespect or downplay might be the word. I don't want to downplay the physical parts of it as well. We talked with him right at the beginning of that conversation about changing his motion, his throwing motion. The few clips I saw from the Manning camp, it looks like a different throwing motion, and that's not easy.
8: No.
7: The quarterback coaches I worked with used to say 10,000 reps takes 10,000 throws to change anything, right? If you want your elbow to be in and it's out, you want a little bit more rotation, it takes 10,000 throws to change that. He looks like he has a much different throwing motion. So the work has been put in. He's put on some weight, which is important for a player who is that tall and that kind of affectionately lanky. So it's a big year for him. Big year for NC State. Big year for him as well. And you heard some of the reasons why I'm buying into the hype in that conversation. I appreciate everybody for letting us hang out on the Adam Gold Show. Thank you to Victoria for pushing the buttons that keep us on air back at the studio. And thank you to all of our guests here today. Dennis and I will once again be here for the Adam Gold Show tomorrow here at ACC Kickoff, expecting Duke, expecting Wake Forest, hoping for some UNC guests as well as they make their trek through the ACC Kickoff car wash. Up next on 99.9 The Fan in the Triangle is The Drive with Tim Donnelly, so stick around for that. Everywhere else, we'll see you for the Adam Gold Show tomorrow. 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
1: I'm Christine Lisi. Major League Baseball back from its all-star break with one game on this Thursday night. A face-off of NL East foes with the Mets visiting the Phillies. New York's number 9 hitter had himself a pretty good night against one of the top teams in the National League.
2: 3-1 is launched to left. Marsh going back. It's over his head. He turns and it's gone. It snuck over the railing and left into the flower bed. Francisco Alvarez with his second home run of the game. The Mets have clipped Nola twice in the inning and lead 3-0.
1: The call on 880 ESPN New York. Alvarez and Brett Beatty, the Mets' number 8 hitter, a combined 4-for-7, 3 home runs. Mets beat the Phillies 4-1 and snapped a 3-game losing streak. Major League Baseball will have its earliest opening day ever in 2027 on March 24th. Only one game televised that night on Netflix. The matchup is yet to be determined. The fuller, more traditional opening day the next day, March 25th. Clemson coach Dabo Swinney, during ACC preseason football media days, told reporters Congress is the only way to discourage rampant tampering in the sport. He suggested fines, suspensions, and even firings should be considered to discourage tampering. There is a bill currently in the House of Representatives for a vote, which would address many areas in college sports, including tampering. Jackson Super has the lead at the Open Championship at 5-under. Bryson DeChambeau, Colin Morikawa are 2 back. Defending champion Scottie Scheffler is 3 off the lead at golf's final major of the year. Rory McIlroy is 7 strokes off the pace. NHL forward Connor McMichael signing a 6-year, $40 million contract with the St. Louis Blues.
3: 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Which fan base will I upset with my list? 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It's unsportsmanlike 6 a.m. Eastern right here on ESPN Radio, ESPN 2, and ESPNU.
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6: It has been an exciting few months for the Peterson family. Linebacker Darryl Peterson III, he signed with the Los Angeles Rams. He will be a rookie in the NFL. A couple months later, his brother, Darren Peterson, was drafted 2nd overall by the Utah Jazz in the 2026 NBA draft. You're listening to Amber and Ian. We're presented to you by Progressive Insurance. So let's bring in Darryl Peterson. And Darryl, thanks so much for joining us. We're all, you know, pretty familiar with your brother's journey as we led our way towards an NBA draft. But let's get people even more familiar with your journey here. What has your journey been like since you wrapped up things at Wisconsin and you have signed officially with the Los Angeles Rams?
7: Yeah, life's been kind of crazy the last few months. A lot of training, obviously. You know, you do the pre-draft process, you know, you're meeting with teams and obviously you're working out, getting ready to perform in front of the team and stuff like that. And then I built a really good relationship with the Rams throughout that process. And I was really hoping that was where I ended up. And, you know, thankfully that's where it all happened. But I'm super excited to get going. Obviously, camp starts in a couple weeks. But, yeah, definitely excited to get going and to be around.
8: Man, what was your mama feeding you guys?
7: A lot of everything, man. My dad, his famous pot roast got us through a lot of times, man. He made that, I feel like, every week at some point, it felt like. But we were eating everything, man. You name it, we were eating it. And then once I got to college, man, I literally was cooking everything my dad cooked for us growing up. So it's kind of crazy.
6: I can't even imagine, because I've got 2 boys and one of them isn't even 2 years old yet. And already he eats my fridge dry. Like, I cannot keep up with these 2 little boys. I cannot imagine if they both end up professional athletes like the Peterson boys. Goodness.
7: Our grocery runs back in the day, man, were crazy. I kid you not.
8: Hey, DP.
6: God bless your parents.
8: I grew up on the Third Red Horse Farm in Louisiana. 4 boys. My mom ruled that house with an iron fist and a velvet glove, and the velvet glove did not come out very often. I mean, it was more switches and beatings than it was that velvet glove, brother.
7: Yeah.
8: What was it like, man, growing up as the older brother, but, you know, 2 outstanding athletes? I mean, how competitive was it? What was it like growing up?
7: Oh, yeah, man. I think our dad's a super competitive person. So I think he instilled that in us at an early age. So it got to the point, man, we were play each other. Well, I don't care if it was video game. We'd play one-on-one in basketball, do some one-on-ones in football. Like, it got so competitive after so long, my dad was like, you guys can't play anymore. So we have to, like, sneak around and play one-on-one, do different things against each other, man. But we're so competitive, it would always end up with somebody getting mad. You know how it is with brothers, man. Somebody getting mad or crying or something like that. So, you know, that's how it was for us growing up. We were always competing, no matter what it was. We were flipping a coin, man. We were competing to see who's, you know, who's going to be heads or tails or something like that, man. So very competitive. And I think that's a big reason why we're here where we're at now. I think we love to compete. We love to beat the crap out of other people, our opponents.
8: Rams rookie linebacker Darrell Peterson, older brother of the Utah Jazz, number two overall pick, Darren Peterson, joining us here on ESPN Radio. All right, let's go through a couple. Who's better? And be honest now. Be honest. Who's better?
7: I'm going to be honest with you. I'll be honest.
8: Baseball.
7: I think I'll have him in baseball.
8: Badminton.
6: Badminton.
7: I think I got him in that, too.
8: Bowling.
7: Oh, I definitely got him in bowling.
6: Basketball. No.
8: Soccer.
7: That's probably the only thing I would give him is basketball.
8: You are. Dude, man, can we get Darren on the phone because to counter this, to give him equal time? Like, you know, like this is a political debate.
6: This is Daryl's time.
7: Maybe basketball, maybe a video game or two, because I'm not as good as I used to be in those. But if it's not that, man, I'm taking me every time.
8: Spades.
7: Oh, yeah. That's my game, man. I got him.
8: He didn't even hesitate on that one. Are you kidding me?
6: Oh, come on, man. Darrell Peterson.

0: better at it, I feel like, than football, but I didn't want to play it, obviously, at this level, because my whole family's playing basketball. But over time, my dad's like, man, like, this might be what we have to do. So when I was in high school, my dad obviously went to Akron. One of his friends that played football in Akron, he was friends with in college, he had him, like, start to come train me. I'm doing, like, defensive line drills and stuff like that. That's where I kind of was like, okay, like, this might be what I want to do. And then the next following season, I wasn't really getting any looks too much in it. That was my sophomore year of high school. And the next year, I broke the school record in sacks. I think I had, like, 21 or something like that. So I was like, all right. My dad's like, I was right. This is what you're going to do, man. So that's kind of how I watch football for me.
1: How often did you and your little bro, when you were growing up, if at all, talk about playing pro sports, being professional athletes?
0: It's crazy. Like, we didn't talk about it, like, at all. Like, we always, like, obviously, like, okay, yeah, we want to play in the NBA and the NFL one day, but, like, it was never like a, and we never talked about days like this. You know what I'm saying? It was never like a, one day we're going to be doing this and doing that. This is just kind of just, it felt like destiny. You know what I mean?
2: Yeah, yeah, well, it certainly feels like that. It's certainly working out for both of you guys so far. You mentioned how competitive you both are. Is there any competition now that you both are in it, now that you both are pursuing careers as professional athletes, in terms of, you know, who is going to ultimately have the better career?
0: We haven't really talked about that, but I think we're all just trying to make our family proud at this point. I think obviously when we're back home, probably for holidays and whatnot, we'll probably find something to compete at. But I think at this point, we're just trying to be the best versions of ourselves and continue to make our family proud and take care of our families.
1: Well, you report to rookie training camp coming up July 25th. So let's get into Rams for a moment. Now, you guys are one of the favorites to go to the Super Bowl right there in your backyard at SoFi. What was your first impression of head coach Sean McVay when you met him?
0: I think he's the smartest guy I've ever met when it comes to football, man. I think obviously the energy he brings is second to none. I'm a guy like, I mean, if you're going to bring it like that, bring it every day. And he's a guy that's going to bring the same exact energy each and every single day. And that's what I love about him, man. He's really down to earth, easy to talk to. We were in the sauna together a couple of times. We were just chopping up about stuff that had nothing to do with, you know, football and the Rams, but just really down to earth guy. And, you know, I'm excited to play for him.
2: LA is quite a bit different than Canton, Ohio or Madison, Wisconsin. So when you decided to sign there with the Rams, are you excited about the Los Angeles of it all? Are you ready to go out to Hollywood, Daryl? Tell us about that.
0: Yeah, I'm obviously a Midwest guy. I've been in the Midwest my whole life, but you know, sometimes you got to just go ahead and take that leap and go somewhere different. And when I got there in May, it definitely is different. Obviously the weather, the culture there, everything around there is different than what I'm used to, but I'm excited for a change of pace.
1: When you stood next to Myles Garrett for the first time, or have you yet?
0: Yeah, I have.
1: All right, so the last time I was calling a Browns game a few years ago, and I covered him at Texas A&M. Folks, I'm telling you, Daryl, you go ahead, because no one believes me. He's not human. I mean, you don't see something like that every day. So go ahead. The first time you stood next to him, what was it like?
0: The first time I stood next to him, it was his first day at the facility. He walked in the locker room with a full suit on. His arms, I kid you not, were bursting out of the suit, the suit jacket. And then we got there to practice a couple of days later, man, and just his movements and stuff. We're like, man, how are you doing? How are you moving like this? Obviously, it's that big and that heavy. It's like, man, he's definitely just a freak of nature. Only way to explain it.
2: Yeah, he certainly is that. I'm surprised you didn't ask him if he stood next to Aaron Donald yet there, Ian, trying to get a little inside info.
1: Hey, he's a rookie. I can't
2: do
1: that to
2: him. We're not going to do that to you, Rook. Don't worry. We're not going to do that to you.
1: Have you seen Aaron Donald yet, Daryl?
2: No. Don't answer that question, Daryl. Don't answer that question. Who do you look up to, though, since we are talking about, you know, the best defensive players who have ever played the game? Is there anybody who you look up to, who you like in your game after?
0: Yeah, I mean, obviously, you know, being from Ohio, I watched Myles Garrett my whole entire childhood growing up and stuff like that. So be able to be in the room with him now and be able to learn from him every day, especially during this upcoming training camp, I'm super excited for. I was able to play with Nick Herbig, who played now for the Steelers. Yep. Played with him for a couple of years, one of my best friends. So he's one of the guys I can kind of call on, like, well, you know, what can I do here? What can I do to get better at this? And what's it going to look like my rookie year? Because he just got re-signed for, you know, a big contract with the Steelers. So he's a guy, you know, kind of trying to model my game after a little bit. And I think Max Crosby, when it comes to, you know, in terms of, like, effort, I feel like he plays, you know, the hardest of anybody I've ever seen. Him and Will Anderson, I love to watch those guys. And not just watching how they're winning, but just how they're, you know, how hard they're playing and how play one looks like play 70. You know, I like to try to model my game after for sure.
1: Well, as far, by the way, when you brought up Herbert, man, That dude was undersized coming out of Wisconsin, and a lot of people didn't think he'd make it. And look at him right now. I'll never

0: forget talking to him about that, going, they have no idea what's coming to Pittsburgh. And L.A., you got a good one here. You may have a steal here, and Darrell Peterson coming your way also. Because that defense right now, if Aaron Donald does come out of retirement, we were talking about it last night. It's like the Avengers have lined up on that side.
1: Oh,
0: I mean, it is
1: crazy, man.
0: It's going to get nasty. All right,
2: you're on the Super Bowl favorite to start your career, Darrell. That's got to be insane.
1: Yeah, it's insane, man. I can't imagine. Obviously, being in SoFi too, that'll be sweet.
0: Well, let's end on a light note. Describe what, and for people, including my co-host here, Amber. And I told her last year, you need to go to the tornado room and just devour amongst like three people. You probably took it down by yourself. That tomahawk steak in Madison, Wisconsin. Describe the tornado room and that cut of meat that I just mentioned.
1: I think if you're going to go to Madison, you want steak. That's the best steak in Madison. Obviously, you've hit the nail on the head. It's the biggest steak I think I've ever had. I'm not even the type of guy to take steak home, but had to take a little bit home. It's a little too big for me. But then they give you like a bunch of hash browns, I think I would call it, and they put it on top of the steak, and you know, you get the onions and everything. It's just a whole experience. It's like a real, like, I don't know how to explain it other than like the best steak experience I think I've had. And I would think, you know, I've been to places, obviously LA has steak in LA, has steak in Miami, or different type of places like that, but I don't think anything's better than tornado room steakhouse in Madison, Wisconsin.
0: I'm telling you, it is absolutely divine. Well, look, congratulations to you. Congratulations to your little brother. The competition, I'm sure, is going to go all the way till, till you guys probably leave this earth. So, because I know that's how it is with my brothers.
1: Death, man.
0: Yeah, ain't no doubt about it. Hey, look, go get them. Give them hell out there in L.A., man, and stay healthy. We greatly appreciate your time and sharing some stories about you and little bro. Thank you, buddy.
2: Thanks, Darrell.
1: I appreciate you guys. Thank you.
0: That's our pleasure. By the way, in case you're just tuning in, little bro, Darren Peterson, number 2 overall pick, Utah Jazz.
2: Yep.
0: There you go.
2: Coming up next here on Amber and Ian, could we see a king join Giannis in Miami? Giannis was officially introduced today as a member of my Miami Heat. We'll talk about it right here on ESPN Radio.
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16: What's up? 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ACC kickoff is here. 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
2: Giannis Antetokounmpo is now officially a member of my Miami Heat. Ooh, it sounds so sweet. It sounds so sweet. I'm never going to get used to it. I hope I don't have to ever get used to it. I hope the championships start flowing in Fitzsimmons, and I hope LeBron James joins him. But
0: you need shooters.
2: Before we get to any of that, we owe
0: the look on your face, and you went from just giddy and euphoric, you know,
2: Giannis.
0: LeBron, you need shooters, son of a.
2: We'll figure that out. I have trust. But more importantly, right now, we owe somebody an apology.
0: We do. Is it?
2: Yeah.
0: This is on you.
2: It's not too late.
0: I did all the roasting, but you're the one that gave me the target.
2: I did. I'm glad I didn't do the dirty work. I just set you up to do the dirty work.
0: And I did.
2: But we had a list, our ESPN Radio Rank'em series, which we do every day as we are in the month of July leading towards training camps here in the NFL. And it's going to start gearing up real soon, the NFL season.
0: Rookies in Seattle report tomorrow, San Fran on Saturday. It's almost here.
2: Almost here, baby. And so we every day are doing a different type of list pertaining to the NFL. Today's list was teams that cannot afford to get off to a slow start.
0: Dumbest and question. 32
2: Ian,
0: of them.
2: As you can tell, did not like the list. He did not like the question.
0: He didn't either.
2: I did not care for it. I did not go off about it quite the
0: way
2: you protested.
0: I just took your line. Your line in our pre-show meeting was, well, there's 32 of them.
2: There is 32 teams that cannot afford to get off to a slow start. Nevertheless, this is it. So far, this is a really crappy apology. So we need to figure out a way to do this better. So I said on air that I believe the person who came up with these lists was Nuno, because that's the impression
0: the
2: that
0: Portuguese
2: I was under
0: prince.
2: The morning, the right, the unsportsmanlike morning show producer. And apparently, Ian.
0: Not apparently.
2: Nuno came up with the lists for last week, and the duties were split. And this particular list today that we are tasked with, the list this week, that was Shannon Penn, the producer of Freddie and Harry. So we, more like you, because you're the one who went off, but you. And then I, because I put Nuno's name on the streets, we owe Nuno an apology.
0: This is like vinegar on my palate.
2: Sorry, buddy.
0: Known Nuno for damn near 20 years. Nuno, we apologize. It's Amber's fault, but we apologize. She put the target out there. I hit it many a time. Five times, as a matter of fact. Shannon Penn, you're a fool. I mean, what kind of question was that? What five teams need to get off to a fast start more than any other? 32, Shannon. So, Nuno, we apologize.
2: So
0: Shannon,
2: Ian,
0: you're a football fool.
2: Ian protested throughout the entire segment. If you missed that, check out the podcast on the ESPN app. But let's talk about Giannis, because he was officially introduced today as a member of the Miami Heat. Here is Giannis Antetokounmpo, the now Heat forward, at his debut press conference talking about playing alongside Bam.
5: I'm excited. You know, I had the opportunity to work with him on my trip to Vegas. He's funny. He's easy guy to be around. He's more quiet than what I expected him to be. And basketball-wise, I think, you know, when the two head of the snakes are very, very competitive, they work hard, they're very disciplined, I think everybody else is going to follow our lead. Defensively, we have to be good. We have to. We have no choice, you know, not to be good. I feel like as a team, as a whole, we are going to be good, but it starts from me and Bam. And I'm excited. I'm excited to compete with him. I'm excited to be on the same side with him after 10 years.
0: Look, that combo in the paint is going to get nasty. That's going to be tough to beat. But like I said, you do need shooters. And I think you even acknowledge that. As a diehard Heat fan and in your moment of glory right now with Giannis being official in his first presser, and he said all the right things. And I do love, for people just tuning in, you can educate them on his number change and why he switched. Because it's pure class, folks. It really is what Giannis did for Milwaukee and honor his parents. But, you know, the thing that the Miami Heat are missing right now to avoid the play-in, that was a shot just right there directed at Amber, is shooters. That's it. A couple shooters. And you get yourself a legit offense. Contender.
2: They obviously have to have somebody who can. I mean, Giannis can't stop, but they do have to have somebody, obviously, who is just a shooter and can make people respect that fine. I do think, obviously, this team, as it's already constructed, you're talking about, you know, the best defensive team in the league sort of thing when you're just talking about Giannis and Bam and the pairing of those two. And so it's incredibly exciting. The Heat are not done yet. Pat Riley, the Heat president, was asked if LeBron James would be part of those plans in the future, as obviously they do have to add pieces to this team. Here's Pat Riley.
14: As far as the 24-year veteran, you know, that is something that would happen organically. I hope I'm not talking out of both sides of my mouth here, but you never know that you're ever going to win a title until you win one. But you'll never win one if you don't have the talent and the coaching to do it. You know, from that standpoint, you know, this is the team that we have right now, and I'm happy with it. And I think, you know, this is Spo's challenge, and I don't want to put any pressure on him, you know, but he knows what he wants. He knows what we have to do.
0: He knows what he wants. He knows what we have to do. Yeah, that's putting pressure on him.
2: Spo's not under pressure. He's universally considered the best, you know, second best coach in the league,
0: At worst, top three. He's one of the best head coaches in all of pro sports in North America, in my opinion. I mean, he is absolutely sensational. And, you know, putting pressure on him, man, every coach has pressure. Every single one of them. You know, but when you acquire a guy like Giannis, that's not pressure. You're rejoicing.
2: Yeah.
0: You know, and then if you can go get LeBron, if you are able to land him, you know, that's not pressure. That's a gift from the basketball gods.
2: Yeah. Yeah, that's exactly what that would be. That's what that would feel like. You referenced there that Giannis is changing his number now that he's headed to Miami. He said that he wanted to leave the number 34 behind in Milwaukee out of respect for the organization that drafted him. So he wants that number to be exclusive to the Milwaukee Bucks. He originally chose 34 because his mother was born in 1963. His dad was born in 1964. So that's where he came up with 34. Well, for Miami, because he wanted to go ahead and change his number, he decided that he would just add those two numbers together. So still a nod there to the original number of 34. So he will be wearing number 7 now in his Miami Heat jersey. I think that that's pretty cool. It's well thought out.
0: Yep.
2: It makes a lot of sense. I love the sentiment behind it.
0: Oh, yeah. Family, tip of the cap to Milwaukee. You want to hoist 34 in the rafters one day. Hey, you know, thanks for drafting me. We won a title. Had a blast. Still honoring the family, going to Miami with the 3-4 and the 7. I love every bit of it.
2: It's funny because sometimes we act like these athletes wouldn't want to go to a specific team because said specific team has their number retired and they wouldn't be able to use their number if they went to that team or whatever. Like, we have these conversations and athletes find ways. You know, I feel like they're not I mean, they like their numbers, but here you are with Giannis saying, no, I'll have multiple numbers in my career and be just fine and make them all special. Coming up next year on Amber and Ian, we're going to find out what is a big deal and what's not a big deal.
0: Starting to know.
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33: I'm Christine Lisi. In the lone game, as Major League Baseball returned from its all-star break, the Mets' 8-9 hitters, Brett Beatty, Francisco Alvarez, a combined 4-for-7, 3 solo home runs, 2 by Alvarez. New York beat Philadelphia 4-1 to end a 3-game slide. Phils and Mets have the night off tomorrow before resuming their weekend series on Saturday. Then the Dodgers come to the City of Brotherly Love for a 3-game set that starts Monday night, 8 Eastern on ESPN. If there's a team that could derail LA's shot at a three-peat, it's Philadelphia, believes ESPN MLB analyst Eduardo Perez.
34: If you look at the top three arms that the Phillies have, and my answer is the Phillies, is you got Wheeler, you got Lizardo, you got Christopher Sanchez. Those guys can beat any team at any given time. And in a short series, they're a team that can get the LA Dodgers.
33: Our Eduardo Perez. MLB will have its earliest opening day ever in 2027, March 24th. Just the one game televised that night on Netflix, the matchup to be determined. The fuller, more traditional opening day is the next day, March 25th. At the Heat's introductory news conference for new superstar Giannis Antetokounmpo, both team president Pat Riley and Giannis said they would welcome having LeBron James back in South Beach. The Heat, one of the leaders for James, along with the Cavaliers, 76ers, Warriors, and Timberwolves, during his appearance at FanFest in New York City. LeBron, with his first public comments since saying he'd leave the Lakers, indicated the wait for his NBA free agency decision might not be much longer. Jackson Suber has the lead at the Open Championship at 5-under in golf's final major of the year.
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2: 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This was SportsCenter is presented to you by Gusto. We're rolling along here on Amber and Ian. We've done a lot tonight. LeBron watch, of course, a ton of World Cup as well. We've talked about a dude who got stuck in a porta potty, and I'm not even making that up.
0: 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We're not that creative.
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0: Good American
2: already.
0: Right there.
2: So we also always on this show like to find out what is a big deal and what's not a big deal. We decide, we tell you, let's do it.
29: It's making headlines.
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2: And our producer tonight, Javon Cutler. Hello, Javon.
3: Hello, Amber. Start off with something you're familiar with, the Miami Heat. The NBA will not punish the Miami Heat's Bam Adebayo for striking former teammate Tyler Hero at a Las Vegas gym last Friday, a league spokesperson told ESPN's Shams Charania on Thursday. After discussing with the players involved and the NBPA, everyone would prefer to move on from this unfortunate circumstance, and no further action will be taken by the league, the NBA spokesperson said. Hero had told ESPN's Ramona Shelburne in a story published earlier this week that he wanted to move on from the incident. So big deal, not a big deal, Amber.
2: I guess it's not a big deal, although I'm a little surprised, Ian, that there is no punishment. Obviously, I'm elated about that as a Heat fan. I think that they were in a weird situation as a league, too, because it's not like it happened. It's not like it happened amongst teammates. It's not like it happened during a game.
0: An AAU practice.
2: It's at an AAU practice. And yes, it was around Summer League, but those dudes weren't participating in Summer League. They were just hanging out there. So I think that there was some complexities there. I don't really know. I mean, the PA, I think, could have taken issue with it had the NBA actually tried to do something about this. So I guess this all gets quietly swept under to the rug. All of this started because some dude was DMing Tyler Hero. And that guy, he went on the Levitard show yesterday, Ian, with a mask on because he's...
0: Oh, no.
2: Yes. And he revealed that the first thing he had said to Tyler, he's been, I guess, heckling him and he's been in his DMs. And he told Tyler he needs to retire. Tyler's like 26 years old. He told him, you know, he needs to retire already and called him some names and whatever. And then Tyler finally started responding. And that's how he gets in this hot water where he gets baited into saying some stuff about Bam. The dude, of course, screenshots it, puts it out for the world to see because he's a troll. The rest is history. Tyler gets punched in the face. So there you go. But I rock with Bam because, you know, Tyler's no longer on the Heat. He's now a Milwaukee player.
0: This is as far from a big deal as you can get because you just mentioned it. The NFLPA would have swarmed like bees to honey if the NBA had done anything. I just wish we had video of Bam clocking him.
2: I'm sure that there does exist video. Like, there's not a ballroom in Vegas that doesn't have cameras. They have done a very good job making sure that video does not get out. Because there ain't no way there's not video.
0: I guess. Yeah, good point. That's a very good point, by the way.
2: These Summer League and AAU practices and everything, they happen in these ballrooms of these huge hotels that they turn the ballrooms into basketball courts. So I believe that's where this was. There ain't no chance that there is an inch of a Las Vegas hotel without a damn camera. What they have done is an unbelievable job stopping TMZ from getting that video. That's what's happened.
0: By the way, if anybody can get it,
2: send it to Ian.
0: It's those dudes. No, TMZ. Oh. It's those guys. I mean,
2: right, well, we know that.
0: If anybody
2: I'm sure
0: can,
2: they've tried.
0: It's now. But yeah, that's, to me, this is not a big deal.
3: Yeah, I'm surprised TMZ hasn't gotten footage yet. They're the kings of getting footage of anything, it feels like.
2: Kings.
3: Moving on to soccer news. Lionel Messi has a message for Argentina's detractors. Nothing was handed to us. The Argentina superstar responded to critics who have been bashing the reigning World Cup champs for perceptions of beneficial officiating and favoritism by the soccer establishment. He said the team's ability to overturn late-game deficits, most recently the semifinal victory over England, is the result of championship pedigree and nothing more. So, Ian, big deal, not a big deal about Messi's message for the detractors?
0: I'm going to go big deal because he's hacked off. He doesn't talk a lot, and he damn sure, when he does speak, he's not going to draw any attention. I mean, it's cliche after cliche, and it's stock answer after stock answer.
2: No matter what language he speaks in, Lionel Messi gives you nothing.
0: That is about as aggressive as I have ever heard Messi. He referenced, you know, the call against the Swiss that a lot of people are saying that was orchestrated by, you know, FIFA to make sure Argentina advanced. Yeah, he's hacked off, and watch out on Sunday. I can't wait for this game. I really can't. So that, to me, is a big deal because remember that moment where Bellingham from England said something and smarted off to Messi, and Messi had this look on his face, and he just goes, okay. And Bellingham kind of turned around and walked away, like, laughing. What happened after that? Not one but two assists within 5 minutes.
2: Mm-hmm.
0: England's going home, playing on Saturday in the consolation. Argentina's going for back-to-back. Yeah, so you hack off Messi, it's a big deal.
2: Yeah, I would say that the reason, though, I don't actually think it's a big deal is I don't completely think that it's truthful what he's saying. Now, I don't think it's fixed like some people do. Some people feel like they wanted Argentina in the final. What I had heard was they were going to fix it for France and Argentina in the final. Clearly, that didn't happen. I'm not sitting here and saying that it's fixed. Not that FIFA, not that everything with FIFA is above board. But I do think Argentina, it is part of their game how they get the calls from the officials. They work the officials. It is quite literally part of their game. It's what they do. And if anybody ever does anything to Messi, you have an entire team around swarming these officials, trying to get the calls, and they put it all in their heads, and it's all part of it. And it's just how they conduct themselves. And so, yes, they do get a friendly whistle. Argentina typically does. It's a strategy involved. So I don't think that it's necessarily that they're getting unfair treatment per se, but it is by design. They are attempting to do that by working the officials. And so I don't think Messi's being completely transparent there. I don't blame him because it's all part of the game.
0: Don't disagree.
3: And speaking of football, this is going to have a bit of a twist to it, but conversations around officiating for the WNBA and Caitlin Clark have now expanded to include NBA Commissioner Adam Silver. Silver said Thursday that Clark has become a political football amid debates about officiating a physical play in the WNBA, spurred by a recent play involving the star guard and Phoenix Mercury forward Alyssa Thomas. Silver said, ultimately, the issues around Caitlin Clark are not largely about officiating, and that particular incident is not about whether a foul should have been called at the time in the game or whether that was ultimately a flagrant on review. So, Amber, big deal, not a big deal about Adam Silver stepping in with Caitlin Clark.
2: Well, listen, Adam Silver is not wrong that the things that surround Caitlin Clark and the things that certainly surrounded that situation with Alyssa, that there are things beyond just the officiating, right? That is not just about that actual specific incident or that specific call in a vacuum. That being said, it is in part about that, right, Ian? Like, there's a broader conversation we can have here and we can have about why the emotions run high and the perception of Caitlin Clark, the treatment of Caitlin Clark, whatever it is, you know, how we perceive maybe whether we have enough history with the game and accepting the game as it is and realizing how tough it's always been played, the racial component, all of those things. We can have those conversations, but there is also a conversation about officiating. And listen, Adam, that ain't just exclusive to the WNBA. That's an NBA thing every year as well. Let's be honest about that.
0: You beat me to it. Amen, Amber. But, I mean, like the ref telling, you know, everybody on the fever, well, no, Caitlin initiated the contact. And I love how, you know, her coach Stephanie White came in and goes, well, she, I guess every time she initiates contact, you can tell that Stephanie's getting pissed.
2: Mm-hmm.
0: I mean, and frustrated. And I love how her head coach, her teammates are all coming to her defense. because it's I don't understand it. She's increased salaries. She's gotten more eyeballs and ears on your sport, your game, your league. And so many of these other women who've been in the league for a while are just envious. I thought it would have gone away after her rookie year. And it just escalated for some reason, Amber. And I that's the part I don't get.
2: Yeah.
0: She's not a rookie anymore.
2: Right. Yeah. You're right. It's not like she hasn't. We thought that it would sort of settle. Like she'd settle into the league and it would settle. And for some reason, that certainly has not happened yet. Javon, anything else?
3: Yeah, one more story real quick. This one, not sports related, thought it was pretty interesting, but a North Carolina woman said a bout of insomnia led to her winning a $150,000 prize while fiddling around with online lottery games. Mooresville resident Sue Rowley told North Carolina Education Lottery officials she was having trouble sleeping on the night of July 8th, so she got out her phone and started playing some digital lottery games. She fiddled around, placed a $30 bet on the Tumbling Treasures game, and earned $150,000.
2: Oh my
3: so,
2: God.
3: Ian, big deal? Not a big deal.
0: Massive deal. $150,000 deal. Insomnia led you to... I'm not sleeping tonight. That's it. I'm staying up all night.
2: No kidding.
0: Espressos.
2: Insomnia was good for
0: espressos
2: her.
0: Espressos are about to hit. Highballs.
2: She's sleeping.
0: Yeah,
2: else.
0: Let's go. Come on.
2: Oh my goodness.
0: Dear, that's a way... Like, have you ever like gone and played the lottery or you fired in? It's a true story, by the way. As a matter of fact, I'll give it to you on the other side. How I paid for my wife's engagement ring coming up right here on ESPN Radio.
2: Wow. Tease.
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4: 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Patrick Mahomes. Uh-huh. 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
2: So you had quite the tease right before we hit the break, Ian Fitzsimmons. You're listening to Amber and Ian. We're presented to you by Progressive Insurance. We were telling the story, or Jovan, our producer tonight, was telling the story of a woman who had insomnia, and so she couldn't sleep. She started playing on her phone, which, by the way, is the worst thing you can do when you can't sleep, is picking up your device. Nevertheless, she's playing on her phone, and I guess she was playing online lottery games. I'm not even sure I knew that was a thing. And she bet, paid $30 for 30 bucks for a lotto, and she won like $150,000 in return for not being able
0: to sleep. Sleep deprived, you know, you really don't maybe not even remember it, and the next thing you know, you wake up like, oh, here's $150,000, bam, right there
2: pretty
0: in
2: nice.
0: Your account.
2: Pretty
0: it's
2: nice.
0: True story. So I'm in Columbus, Ohio, doing the show with Herbie, and about to propose. And I'm saving up money for the ring. I'm not making a lot of money back then. I mean, this is 25 years ago, or you know, whatever it is. And so, you know, you're saving, you're putting away for the engagement ring. I mean, I know the ring she wants. I've already been to DeBull with her here in Dallas, Texas, and she's like looking and going, wow, look at that one. It's like this infinity symbol, right?
2: Oh, I love the infinity symbol. I used to want that when I was younger.
0: So she's like, well, look at that one right there. And I'm like, oh, look at the price tag on that one right there. So one night, you know, we're all out. All the boys go out. This is back in my hard charging days. And get back to my roommate at the time was a guy named Joe Ayers, solid American, good citizen. And get on his computer, go log on, and I fire in. And I don't even remember it, a 10-game parlay in the NFL. Don't even remember doing it. $10 to win $12,582. Yes, wow. That exact amount. $12,582. Hung over as hell on the couch. The early window is done, right? I don't even remember placing this bet. Ayers goes in to check his account, and mine is still up. And he goes, screams, Fetty! Now, the afternoon games are almost over at this point, right? Because he's looking at the night game. And I went, what? What's the score in that Denver game? 42-27? Why? Do you remember getting on here and placing a wager last night? Nope. You have one game left in a 10-game parlay to hit. I went, well, what is it? The over in the Broncos game. hangover gone, running around, I mean, doing sprints all over the house. 12582 showed up in a funky check about a week and a half later. There you go.
2: And 12, you spent 5, it on 8, the ring. 2. You got her the ring she wanted, and she still has it.
0: Yeah. Well, yeah. Yeah. Yeah.
2: To this day.
0: Yeah. There you go.
2: Well, it's because some people trade up, you know.
0: That's a
2: move a lot of couples make, which is a smart move if you get married when you're younger, because, you know, then you don't have to. The engagement ring doesn't necessarily have to be the same engagement ring you wear forever, so you don't necessarily need to make the dude go broke when you're young, you know, and then 25 years later, he's got money. Why not upgrade that puppy? I've heard that before. I haven't done that in my life.
0: Well, just going to that woman who won 150. Yeah, I mean, strange things happen at night when you wager. There you go.
2: That has never happened to me. I played the lotto. I like playing the lotto. I like doing scratch off. So my kid, he gets a kick out of it. So we'll buy scratch offs together.
0: That.
2: And
0: so
2: I'm excited when I get back like a couple bucks. if I hit
0: 10.
2: A few bucks, it's like, all right, I didn't Let's spend go. Quite as many money, quite as much money on these tickets as I thought I did. So I get excited with that. But
0: it also goes to show you, you know, you don't have to be a great handicapper to win a boatload of cash. Sometimes luck is a hell of a lot better than being good.
2: Luck is very, very important to have on your side. So there you have it. We've covered a lot of ground tonight, by the way. If you miss any of it, check out the podcast. It's been a very interesting show. And a very interesting thing is happening in our country. Ian, did you
0: Please
2: see
0: make this happen.
2: Daylight savings time? Now, I feel like we've had this conversation numerous times, but this time it feels like maybe it's actually going to happen, where daylight savings time is actually potentially on the way out, is one step closer, because the House passed the Sunshine Protection Act this week. Overwhelmingly, by the way, the House voted in favor of this bill, 308 votes to 117. If you're keeping score, that is definitely across party lines. They agreed largely on something
0: here. Breaking news.
2: People agreed that daylight saving time sucks. That's pretty much where we're at least in the House. Now, the president signed off on this thing. Everybody calm down. I know. I just said a politician, sort of. Everybody relax. And now it goes to the Senate. And so they're going to vote on.
0: Don't screw this up. Please, Senate, don't screw this up.
2: And we'll see. If the Senate passes the bill, then it seems very likely that the president would sign it into law. And so it would be that there would be no more daylight savings time. We did try this many years ago in the 60s or 70s.
0: 1974.
2: And it lasted like a year. And then everybody cried and went back to wanting daylight savings time, which I'm very confused about, but I wasn't alive back then.
0: I can't remember if it was Javon or Jake that brought up, looked it up in the history of it. Like in the South and the West, in the Midwest, we would all benefit from not falling back and springing forward and all that crap. But is it like in the Northeast where everyone complained?
13: The Northeast would potentially at the highest point of winter would have sunrises at like 8:30 in the morning, 8:45 in the morning or something like that.
2: All right.
0: Well, that's your problem.
2: I mean, it's not that big of a deal. I mean, it's not fun, I guess. But so wouldn't the sun then be up later, though, in the evening? As opposed to it setting at 4 p.m. up there?
0: Yeah.
2: Isn't that how it works? So you get a little bit.
0: In the
2: daylight
0: fall,
2: on the backside?
0: That
2: I don't know
0: damn thing.
2: About long,
0: that,
2: cold
0: I mean,
2: winters.
0: When I lived in Connecticut, it got dark. I'm talking like jet black at like 4:30 in the afternoon.
2: That's what everyone in the Northeast tells me. I'll like talk to friends on the phone that are in New York and they're like, it's already dark. It's like 3:30. I'm like, what do you mean it's already dark? It's not dark here in Florida for another 5 hours. What are you talking about? It's very weird.
0: You're a fan of this. I'm a fan of this. Javon?
3: Not a fan.
2: Not a fan.
0: Why?
2: So do you want us to change our clocks all the time, or do you just like standard time better?
3: I'm just, I guess, just used to changing my clocks all the time, so it doesn't bother me as much. So I'm just a kind of creature of habit, so I just feel like it'd be kind of weird not to change my clock when appropriate. So for me, it's just more of a habit thing, I guess, at this point in my stage.
0: What kind of habit can you have when it's only twice, it's 363 other days?
2: We lose an hour of sleep. It's awful.
13: I also don't remember the last time I physically changed my clock when the clock switched.
2: Well, that's true. That's true. Now that everything's digital, it is a little bit easier. That's true. Oh, Ian's showing us his fancy analog watch right now that he still has to change. But you're right. All the digital clocks, they do automatically change. What's that, a rolling on wrist, Ian? I'm just kidding. I have no idea what's on your wrist. But
0: Swiss?
2: What I do know, nice, that there are two states that do not change their clocks currently. Arizona and Hawaii, and they operate
0: on Indiana. Doesn't South Bend not move also?
2: I don't know the answer to that. I know it's Arizona and Hawaii. They observe standard time all year long. So this would mean that the rest of the states would observe daylight savings time all year long. So I guess they would always be on a different time than us in that, or like an extra different time?
0: Now, don't make my head hurt. I have no idea. All I know is I am tired of falling back and I'm tired of springing forward, and let's just go ahead and lock this bad boy in. Bam, done. Men and 19. Women in the Senate, make this happen.
2: I love this. I am down here in Florida, so I don't know. I don't understand long dark winters, whatever. But I love this idea. 19 states have already passed legislation to make daylight savings time permanent. Should Congress allow the move? State lawmakers in a handful of other states are still considering legislation that would maybe make standard time permanent. So the states could choose whether they want to have daylight savings time or whether they want to have standard time.
0: We can't get five people to agree, much less 50. Are you kidding me?
2: Winter sunsets in much of the U.S. would occur after 5 p.m., which would be a huge improvement, they say, than the sunsets that currently occur at 4 o'clock. But the sunrises, though, would happen largely after 8
0: a.m. My brother lived in Sitka, Alaska, where it was like dark, like, you know,
2: 6 months out of the year.
0: 24, he can deal with this. Get this done.
2: Coming up next, Game Night is headed your way with Q Myers and Mio O'Brien. 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
2: Mio Brian. The second half of the Major League Baseball season kicked off tonight in Philadelphia. The Mets take down the hometown Phils 4-1. Francisco Alvarez with two homers to power the Metropolitans as Christian Scott picked up the win. Phillies trail the Braves by 2.5 games in the NL East standings. Speaking of road warriors in the WNBA, the Portland Fire hold off a late push from the Washington Mystics in our nation's capital, 75-56. Three players in double figures for Portland: Carla Late, Sarah Williams, and Sarah Ashley Barker. Shakira Austin led all scorers with 19. The Liberty and the Wings game tonight postponed to Monday after New York's charter plane never took off due to mechanical issues. Across the pond at Royal Birkdale, Tampa native Jackson Suber atop the leaderboard at the Open Championship. The Ole Miss grad shot a 5-under-65 in his first ever start at the Open. Bryson DeChambeau and Cameron Young tied for fourth at 3-under. Scottie Scheffler and Colin Morikawa among the group 3 strokes back at 2-under. At the Thomas Mack Center at NBA Summer League, number 3 overall pick Cam Boozer bowling again. He has 22-7. The Grizz in front of the Hawks, 90-57. The Raptors lead the Heat, 64-59. Fellow top 4 overall pick Caleb Wilson, another great performance, 21 points and 8 boards in the Bulls, 105-82 loss to the Los Angeles Lakers. For more scores and analysis, be sure to check out ESPN.com and that all-new ESPN app. No update on LeBron James. We still don't know where he's headed, but we will discuss the very latest as far as an honor he's received. That's next here on Game Night on ESPN Radio with Q Myers and yours truly.
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0: people are going to stop caring soon. Like, fans anyway. Not right. the teams. But fans right. are going to be like, man, it's almost football. Bro, you got a week left. All
1: right? right.
0: Because once look, the here, NFL starts.
1: Training camp's right around the corner, brother.
0: dog, once the training camp starts.
1: Yeah.
0: Ain't nobody going to be talking about LeBron.
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1: 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We don't have a decision on LeBron James yet. We don't know where he's playing in 2026. He is playing. We just don't know where, and we do know about a new honor that he just received. We'll get to all things LeBron in a hot minute, but alongside Mia O'Brien, I'm Q Myers. We got to get into this.
2: I made you look. Game Night. Made you look.
3: Made you look.
1: All right. I know we're looking for LeBron, Mia, but we're not seeing him yet. What are you seeing? What caught your attention? What made you look?
4: Q, I do not want to critique the airline industry, much like officials in the game of basketball, the game of football, the game of hockey. I could keep going. They have one of the most difficult jobs in the world, especially those air marshals, those traffic control operators. You remember last year, all those canceled flights. I don't want to ride the airline industry.
1: I feel a big butt coming on.
4: But
1: there it is.
4: This is now the second time, Q, in as many weeks that we have had a professional sports team's charter flight delayed more than 24 hours. And tonight it results in the postponement of the Liberty Wings top 10 showdown in the WNBA in Dallas. The Liberty tried to leave last night from LaGuardia. They were stranded on the tarmac for 12 plus hours, tried to give it a go again this morning. Just like the Boston Red Sox in Chicago, another major airport last week. I'm not talking about getting stuck with your charter flight, with all due respect to my friends in Iowa City or Spokane, Washington or Sioux Falls, South Dakota, although we appreciate the Game Night listeners in each of those locales. I am talking about New York, Chicago, two top three.
1: Right.
4: Markets, according to the Nielsen Media Rankings, two of the largest three cities in America. We can't get them on another flight. We can't find another plane. What are we doing? I mean, the fact that last week's Red Sox-Mets game gets delayed 30 minutes was already, in my opinion, very odd, very out of the ordinary. And now we have a game postponed entirely until Monday night.
1: Yeah, it makes no sense to me, Mia. I think you hit it on the head. Look, there is no reason, in my opinion, that you're ever stranded on the tarmac for 12 hours. Never, right? I've been stranded on a tarmac once, and it wasn't, 12 hours. It might have been an hour and a half on the way to Canton, Ohio to go to the Pro Football Hall of Fame. And even at that point, I want to say I was so uncomfortable and was so ready to get off that plane. You couldn't have kept me around. If you had tried to keep me there for 12 hours, I might have jumped through the window myself. Like, I was already getting anxious. So there's no reason, in my opinion, that anyone, especially when it's a chartered flight, should ever be stranded 12 hours.
4: Good thing that we got the WNBA team's chartered flights, because at the very least, I did see a couple of the players posted Instagrams that they were served a meal, which I guess
1: that's the least they could do.
4: The least they could do. Who knows what happens if this was a commercial flight, but I digress. I mean, maybe it takes off then. But also at this juncture, why not reroute them? We see it in the NFL. Right. We've seen it time and time again where if there's mechanical issues in the NFL, they just find two other planes and find a way, or they say to the support staff, okay, who's essential, who's not essential? We may send the rest of you tomorrow morning, but the team's got to get out there. And I'm just surprised that we had this now in Major League Baseball last week and now the WNBA this week.
1: Yeah, it's a surprise to me as well. And, yeah, at least like you said, they got a dinner. That's the least they could do is get a dinner out of it. Could you imagine someone walking up and down the aisle, you want some peanuts? You want a drink?

0: Yeah.
1: But then they sent us back inside to the terminal for another two.
0: I'm good. Mine was very minor, and it should ever always be minor when you're stuck on the tarmac. That's what caught Mia's attention. That's what made her look. What caught my attention is something that I saw Shams Charania tweet out early today. And the fact is, the NBA will not punish the Heat's Bam Adebayo for striking his former teammate Tyler Hero at Las Vegas gym last Friday. And all I could think when I read that was, good. Why would they punish him for getting in a fight? People get in a fight all the time, right? I mean, look, a man wants to talk bad about you online, you see him in the street, it's on site. It wasn't like he whooped him and he put him in the hospital or something. He peppered him one time. Why would the NBA get in the way and punish him anyway? Bam, you cannot get into a fight. The man's name is Bam. He probably is going to get in a lot of fights, right? What are we talking about? When I heard that their NBA was looking into it, I thought, huh? For what? It's the offseason. They didn't get in a fight on the court, right? At least not on the NBA court. It literally was in Vegas. No harm, no foul, as far as I'm concerned. They said after discussing with the players involved and the NBPA, everyone would prefer to move on from this unfortunate circumstance. You think?
1: It would have been insult to injury, Q, if you don't mind me saying. I also think they're looking out for Tyler Hero and his PR campaign, because I'm not sure Tyler Hero wants to relive the BAM that he took in Las Vegas. The lone punch thrown.
0: I'm about to say it wasn't
1: in the main event last week.
0: He literally got punched once. Like, who cares? Move on. It happens all the time. Go visit any court in America that doesn't have an official or doesn't have this, that, and the third. Someone's going to get hit. That's the nature of the game. So no punishment coming Bam Adebayo's way. I say good. It's game night here on ESPN Radio, the all-new ESPN app, SiriusXM Channel 80, and tune in.
2: I proclaim this the summer of LeBron James.
3: Everyone was paying attention to LeBron in New York today, where he taped the Mind the Game podcast for Tyrese Halliburton. He wouldn't give us where he'll play next year.
4: There's been no information coming from LeBron or Rich Paul about what he's thinking, and not so much about what he's picking, but what is important to him.
5: LeBron is keeping people guessing. That's what he is really good at.
0: Yes, yes, yes. The summer of LeBron rolls on. Everyone's talking about it. Is he going home to Cleveland? Is he ending up in Miami? Could he decide Philadelphia as a spot, or will he go out west and head to the Golden State? I mean, obviously he was out west with the Lakers, but where is he going to end up? That's the question that everyone's asking. He was a co-host at the Mind the Game podcast. Tyrese Halliburton, off top, asked him straight up about it, and he basically shut it down. We already talked about this. And it's so funny, when I saw that, I sent the tweet out. That's the only question everyone cares about. There's nothing that LeBron can say at this stage of the game. Like, they started talking about the Knicks. I could talk about the Knicks. You could talk about the Knicks. All we want to hear from LeBron is, hey, dog, where are you playing in 2026?
1: Has he made up his mind?
0: Of course not. I mean, in his mind, yes.
1: You hesitated there.
0: Yeah, no.
1: Do you believe LeBron has made his decision?
0: Yeah, I just don't think he's willing to say it out loud right now. But yeah, I do think he has already decided that he's going to return to Cleveland. Like, I've been 10 toes down with that. When he makes his decision, I will not be surprised when he says, I'm gonna go home to Cleveland and finish it where it all started.
1: Given your roots in the Bay Area, then, what do you make of this late smoke where Golden State, it feels like, has suddenly re-entered the picture?
0: I mean, that's cool, right? I mean, that's cool for those guys. You know, Steph and LeBron, they've always flirted with each other from a distance, so I get it. And if it's not about winning a championship, then sure, that's a possibility. But as a Warrior fan, I don't see the makeup of Steph Curry, LeBron James, Draymond Green, a couple young guys that are really good. Don't get me wrong. The young players that they've drafted the last 2 years are really good. And Jimmy Butler, that's coming back at some point off a torn ACL, I don't see that as a makeup of a championship out west. That's a very tough conference to get through. You got to get through the likes of OKC. You got to get through the likes of San Antonio. Hell, the Lakers, I think, are going to be pretty tough. You got Minnesota's going to be tough. Oh, there's this team named Denver. It's got this guy named Joker. It's pretty good. Like, the list goes on. It's a gauntlet out west. So I don't see how that crew that I rattled off for a Warriors lineup is a championship team when, oh, by the way, Mia, you're counting on a bunch of older dudes to be young and healthy.
1: Don't forget Kevin Love, also rumored to be joining LeBron James, wherever that is.
0: Kevin Love couldn't join me at the bar.
1: He couldn't hang, that's for sure.
0: No, he can't hang with me at the bar, let alone on the court.
1: He could keep up with the AARP squad, though, out there in Golden State that

0: They're forming in the Bay Area if LeBron is to truly head out west once more. But, I mean, to your point, it sure as heck sounds like when he bid adieu to the Los Angeles Lakers, that was goodbye to California dreaming entirely. At least that's the sentiment that I got. I do think the comments made at Giannis Antetokounmpo's introductory presser today, Q, that merits a discussion because there were hints dropped at another plane being landed in South Florida for the Heat.
1: Well, that's a good tease, is what we call that in this business. She's Mia O'Brien. I'm Q Myers. Giannis in Miami. Could LeBron be next? It's next on Game Night on ESPN Radio on the all-new ESPN app.
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15: We start this Sports Center with breaking news from the NBA. Giannis Antetokounmpo is headed to South Beach. Blockbuster of a trade.
16: This was a 13-month trade saga for Giannis Antetokounmpo and the Milwaukee Bucks. They fought this right until the end.
17: I mean, they did really well for themselves, like really well. This was not the package that was offered back in February.
15: It's been a long time coming.
18: Pat Riley focused on getting another
19: massive
18: star.
19: Trade. Ooh. Giannis.
16: The job for the Heat isn't done, but that's a pretty strong duo to start with.
1: Giannis, he touched down in Miami. He got introduced. Bam Adebayo, he's still hanging out in Vegas, but we know he's a member of the Miami Heat. Could LeBron James join him in South Beach? It's game night here on ESPN Radio, the all-new ESPN app, SiriusXM Channel 80, and tune in. 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We are living that glamorous lifestyle. Mia O'Brien is along for the ride. I'm Q Myers. And Mia, we don't know where LeBron's playing, but we do know the honor that he did receive earlier this evening. He is the Times 100 Male Athlete of the Century. How about that?
0: I'm glad you said century, because I feel like we spent much of the last week, as LeBron's latest decision continues to loom, discussing that last season was his first non-All-NBA campaign in 21 seasons. And so I was going to say Time Athlete of the Year. Maybe we want to like pump the brakes there a little bit. I understand that it's more than basketball, but yes, for the century, most deserving. And of course, a big reason why it's a century and a 22-year career for LeBron James that has earned him that honor is because a couple of those seasons came in South Beach and two championships won by he and the old Big Three with the Heat. Could a new Big Three be forming, Q?
1: Well, it could be. I guess it could be. I mean, if you're starting to read the tea leaves, if you're starting to listen to everyone that's telling you where the landing spot for LeBron would be, a lot of talk about Cleveland. There's some talk about Philadelphia. We talked about the Golden State Warriors, but Miami, a place where he's been before, could be a landing spot, and especially when you have the Heat president, Pat Riley. When Giannis is being introduced, speak on LeBron like this.
19: As far as the 24-year veteran, you know, that is something that would happen organically. I hope I'm not talking out of both sides of my mouth here, but you never know that you're ever going to win a title until you win one. But you'll never win one if you don't have the talent and the coaching to do it. You know, from that standpoint, you know, this is a team that we have right now, and I'm happy with it. And I think, you know, this is Spo's challenge, and I don't want to put any pressure on him, you know, but he knows what he wants. He knows what we have to do.
0: So Pat Riley had already pushed all of the literal and proverbial chips to the middle of the table. This right. is him letting the rest of the league know that whether or not he lands LeBron James's services for a second tenure or not, this is on Eric Spoelstra to recognize the Miami Heat are in their championship window. And so he is talking out of both sides of his mouth, but it's not in the same vein, Q, as our friend Mr. Analytics Kenny Atkinson last Sunday on the Summer League broadcast when he sounded borderline giddy. We were having fun on primetime here on ESPN Radio, Mark Zeno and I. I could not believe with my own two ears what I was hearing, Q Myers, of Kenny Atkinson just saying, yeah, you know, we got a good roster, but we might be adding more. We might be adding more. Like, literally, like a schoolgirl with joy. This is Pat Riley, who's obviously been in the game and, you know, has a couple more pelts on the wall than Kenny, with all due respect to Mr. Atkinson. This is him talking out of both sides of his mouth to say, one way or another, we will be competing for an Eastern Conference title in 2026-2027.
1: Yeah, you know, the funny thing about Pat Riley saying what he said, it almost felt like he was saying, look, I've done my job. Now it's on you, Spo. Right, it's on you to go ahead and I got you the talent.
0: I ain't
1: here.
0: Getting any younger.
1: Right, exactly. Because remember, before he landed Giannis there, and I do think that that's a heck of a pickup. Him and Bam, that's nice. I don't think that that's championship material. Like I spent plenty of time talking about the Warriors, and if they land LeBron, what is that? I still think they need some pieces, even if they land LeBron. Right, it's been proven that you need to have a quality bench as well. You got to have some depth there if you're going to have the big three like that. So we'll see what they have to. What they have to offer if, in fact, they are able to land LeBron. But it just sounded like, listening to Pat Riley, he almost said, I've done my job. Everyone was talking bad about me, that maybe I lost my fastball. I got the big fella here. Now it's on y'all to go make it work.
0: And I think he's suggesting that LeBron James would be the icing on top. Mm-hmm. He is saying that we are never done. We are never out of the business. I don't know if there's a good way to talk out of both sides of your mouth, but if there is, I think Pat Riley's doing exactly that. Speaking of keeping us guessing and trying to decipher what exactly someone is saying, here's Brian Windhorst on NBA Today. Why the Heat make a lot of sense for LeBron James.
20: If you look at Cleveland, for example, the team that the Cavs currently have is reminiscent of the Lakers team he's leaving. The Lakers team he left had Austin Reeves and Luka Doncic. Well, the Cavs have James Harden and Donovan Mitchell. The Sixers have a number of ball handlers. The ball handling role is wide open in Miami. The history is there in Miami. The star power is there in Miami. I'm going to be honest with you. 2-3 weeks ago when LeBron announced he was leaving the Lakers, I know that Miami was ranked up there, but I didn't really see it. As I've watched this and had conversations over the last few weeks, Miami continues to make more and more sense to me. I can't guess where LeBron's head is. I can't guess where where he feels the best fit or what he's prioritizing. But the more you talk about this with NBA teams, even the teams that are recruiting LeBron, the team they see that is the basketball fit is Miami.
1: Brian Windhorst on NBA Today talking about Miami and why they make sense. And Mia, I think the more that we talk about it and the more that we throw a team out there, I feel like we can make an argument for each one of these teams on why they make the most sense.
0: Yes, and I think that's where we're just talking in circles and
1: right.
0: Still waiting for a decision. And certainly we thought at Fan Fest today, at Fanatics Fest, excuse me, Fanatics Fan Fest? Are they trying to make us say that three times fast, Q?
1: They're trying to make us say multiple F words on the radio, and I don't know if I'm okay with that.
0: Hey, yeah. Well, either way, ring the bell. Well done. Well done up in Bristol HQ. I thought today made sense. But the way that LeBron James sidestepped Tyrese Halliburton's questions, the way that his management continues to sidestep at every turn and discuss the process, I mean, quite frankly, Q, like, I would not be surprised. Midnight Eastern tonight, do we get a backdoor news dump? Or is this going to be a 5 o'clock on Friday? Because as our friend Emmett Golden noted last night on Game Night here on ESPN Radio, there is certainly a point to be made that once NFL training camps open next week, in earnest, LeBron's no longer the focal point of the sports world.
1: So that's why we'll get the decision on Monday morning.
0: Monday morning?
1: Monday morning we'll get the decision once the World Cup is over.
0: Oh.
1: Once the World Cup is over and all eyes are – it's that window, right? It's that, who's that looking in my window? You know what I mean? Like, that's what it is. World Cup's over. All right. Everyone had time to celebrate, appreciate what it was. Summer League is over. Not that that stands up to World Cup, but that's done. And training camp is about a week away. So what is there? There's a window for me to soak in how great I am and how the team that I'm going to is, I'm going to be the difference maker. That's why we find out on Monday morning. That's my best educated guess for those reasons. But, you know, even with that being said, I look at LeBron and I know that he's a great player and I know what he was able to do with the Lakers, especially in the playoffs when Luka wasn't there and he was dragging them through the first round. Fantastic. But again, you're counting on a guy at his age to stay healthy for the majority of the season. And we remember how he started the season last year, or did we all forget that he was on the bench and he didn't even start the regular season because he had sciatica?
0: Well,
1: and then all of a sudden he was able to get into action when the Lakers started winning. He was like, hey, you know what? I don't feel that bad after all. I'm actually good.
0: My question is also, Giannis Antetokounmpo played a career low 36 games last year.
1: Yeah.
0: And while he had never played fewer than 61 games in a season, if you're the Miami Heat, are you really okay with not one, but two? And I'm not going to call Giannis aging.
1: Right.
0: LeBron James, I will. He is past the age of 40, so therefore I will say that he is on the back nine. Giannis, I'm not going to go there.
1: Right.
0: But you're really going to be okay with those two players with significant, somewhat injuries that they have now returned from in the last 18 months,
1: well,
0: being at the forefront of your team?
1: That's the thing, Mia. I mean, the playoffs and the finals have shown us that it's who's healthiest latest. Right? I mean, that's what it's all about. And so, I mean, I guess if you can get him there, good. You feel like you have a fighting chance, but are you going to be able to get him there? And Giannis, as great as he is, there's concerns about him and his health as well. So there's a lot of questions, and that's why LeBron is slow playing this. Well, NFL teams, they're not going to be slow playing things, and we'll tell you why next.
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0: I'm Mia O'Brien. The second half of the Major League Baseball season kicked off tonight in Philadelphia. The Mets take down the hometown Phillies 4-1. Francisco Alvarez with two homers to power the Metropolitans as Christian Scott picked up the win. The Phils trail the Braves by 2.5 games in the NL East standings. Speaking of road warriors in the WNBA, the Portland Fire hold off a late push from the Washington Mystics 75-56. Three players in double figures for Portland: Carla Late, Sarah Williams, and Sarah Ashley Barker. Shakira Austin led all scorers with 19. The Liberty and the Wings postponed to Monday night after New York's charter plane never took off due to mechanical issues today. That game will be played on Monday at 7 p.m. Across the pond at Royal Birkdale, Tampa native Jackson Suber atop the leaderboard at the Open Championship. The Ole Miss grad shot a 5-under-65 in his first ever start at the Open. Bryson DeChambeau and Cameron Young tied for fourth at 3-under. Scottie Scheffler and Colin Morikawa among the group three strokes back at 2-under. At the Thomas Mack Center at NBA Summer League, number 3 overall pick Cam Boozer ballin'. Again, the Grizzlies get the dub, 96-64. That game has gone final. Cameron Boozer finishing with 24-7. The Raptors currently lead the Heat 89-82. For more scores and analysis, head on over to ESPN.com and check out that all-new ESPN app. Coming up on game night, what top five teams in the NFL cannot afford a slow start to the 2026 campaign? That's coming up next with Q Myers and yours truly right here on ESPN Radio.
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0: 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We do it all when it comes to the NFL. 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She's Mia O'Brien. I'm Q Myers. And I say we, I mean all of us. And I love every single second of it. It's almost like, you know, the guy that's in jail and he's counting down the days until he's released and there's just a little X on the wall, Mia. That's what we do. We put the little X on the wall every single day. Another day goes by and we're that much closer to NFL action. You know,
1: that's your analogy, not like the kids getting ready for school to be over or
0: This is a relatable show. We all know Cousin Junebug that's been in jail for a while and he counts down the days until he's getting out. That cousin in our family.
1: Poor Pookie.
0: Come on, even in Jacksonville they got Junebug. Everyone knows that guy. I'm just saying. So that's how we do here on Game Night on ESPN Radio and the all-new ESPN app. We also love to rank them like this.
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2: 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Top five teams that can't afford a slow start. Number five.
1: Let's begin in the NFC with the Green Bay Packers. You're going to notice a trend in my top five tonight, okay. Q, because three divisions are represented across these five teams. I begin with the Packers at number five because another theme that you will see. Here is their back half of the season following a Week 11 bye week at the Rams, at the Saints, who I think are going to be much better than people anticipate. More on that, I'm sure, here in just a second. Home against Buffalo, home against Miami. I'll give you that one. Sorry, Jeff Hafley. And then get this, at Chicago, home against the Houston Texans, home against the Detroit Lions. In a day and age in which most schedules are so back-ended with interdivisional games, that's not the case here with the Packers, and yet somehow, some way, they find themselves facing playoff teams from a year ago. It's in the Rams, the Bills, obviously the Houston Texans, who I know a lot of folks have as their Super Bowl darling here in the preseason. And when you look at the top, at the beginning of the season schedule for Green Bay, the Jets week two, the Falcons week three, heck, at the Bucs week four. You got to make up some ground early if you are Green Bay and you want to be in the playoff hunt come December.
0: Well, yeah, and the fact that, you know, the Packers and Matt LaFleur, you know, there was a lot of conversations around him and his even job status towards the end of the year, right? How long is he going to stick around? Are they happy with him? Is he going to end up being one of the hottest free agent head coaches out there on the open market? And so I think if they don't get off to a hot start, I think it's a really good selection. If they don't get off to a hot start, you're going to hear those rumblings earlier than you want to if you're in Green Bay.
2: Number four.
1: A team that I feel like historically, Q, we're always talking about them having a slow start. I think team number two that I'm also going to have that plays in that same NFC West division also can say the same. This is the San Francisco 49ers, though. We'll get to that other team in the West here in just a second. San Francisco begins the season home against the Los Angeles Rams, that other preseason darling to hoist the Lombardi Trophy in Los Angeles at home. But then check this out. Home against Miami. Home against Arizona. That game, by the way, the Rams game is, of course, in Australia, that Netflix game on Thursday, September 10th. So technically in Australia to open the season. Home against Miami. Home against Arizona. Home against a Denver team that, yes, was in the AFC title game 1 year ago, but at the same time, that is three straight home contests for the San Francisco 49ers. And then check out the back half of the year. Three of their last four are on the road at the Chargers, at the Chiefs, at Arizona, but a meeting with the Philadelphia Eagles sandwiched in between there. And so it says to me that San Francisco cannot afford a slow start because they know that back half of the season when they have to travel on the road, going to be even tougher.
0: That division is so tough. You don't want to lose and drop a couple games early. You don't want to have to play catch up. Right, I mean, the Rams are the team that everyone's talking about coming out of that division after picking up Myles Garrett, and it feels like Aaron Donald's on the way, too. It feels like it's going to be tough for somebody to knock off the Rams as long as they stay healthy. Obviously, that's the reason why they play the games. If you're in that division, you don't want to be trying to play catch-up because all of a sudden you could look up and say, what happened? How did we end up in this position? Like when Mike Tyson got knocked down the first time and couldn't get up, when Buster Douglas knocked him out, he's like, wait, that wasn't part of the plan. That wasn't supposed to happen. Well, what do you do now? Well, you get your stinking behind up. Couldn't do it. Didn't know how to do it. The 49ers got to get off to a good start.
2: Number three.
1: Given the quarterback situation, I don't know how I feel about this one.
0: Oh, boy.
1: The numbers say that I should feel a certain way.
0: Oh, boy.
1: It's the Kansas City Chiefs.
0: Ooh.
1: They begin the season at home against the Denver Broncos on Monday Night Football on ESPN and ABC. Home against Indy. We also don't know the status of Daniel Jones. I know he's been cleared for all activity, but we don't know what that means.
0: Right.
1: Coming off an Achilles tear in December.
0: Right.
1: At Miami. I'm sorry, Dolphins fans. Unfortunately, you're just going to kind of be the sacrificial lamb in this exercise here tonight. Ditto to your Las Vegas Raiders, at least in the first half of the season, Q, as Clint Kubiak is getting his sea legs under him. If it's Kirk Cousins, Fernando Mendoza under center. So Raiders early on. To me, the Chiefs have to come out of that opening quarter of the season, whether or not Patrick Mahomes is 100% or not, at minimum 2-2, but probably 3-1. Because here is that back stretch of the season beginning the Thursday. Oh, wait, not the Thursday after. On Thanksgiving, they are at the Buffalo Bills on Thursday, November 26th. I think that's Thanksgiving. Yeah, I'm pretty sure it is. At the Rams, at the Bengals, home against the New England Patriots, home against the Niners. None of these games are divisional games, Q. I haven't even gotten to the division. They wrap up at Los Angeles against the Chargers and then home against Vegas. That is a gauntlet if I've ever seen one. And so the Chiefs, despite all the injury concerns, have to find a way to find some wins early on in the year because who knows what's going to happen in the back half.
0: That Week 18 game is the one they better watch out for. That's going to be the difference maker. I'm just kidding. No, but really, I'm interested to see what Patrick Mahomes you're going to get and how early he's going to look like the Patrick Mahomes that we're used to. And so that makes me wonder, are they going to be able to get off to a hot start, right? Not that they don't need to, because every reason that you mentioned I think is valid. Are they going to get off to that hot start, though, because is he going to be that guy? My big question, coming off that ACL, LCL tear, is he going to step up into the pocket with confidence? Is he going to take off and keep plays alive with confidence? I know when you tear an ACL, it's not the physical that comes back. It's the confidence between the ears that you want to have. I don't know if he's going to have that. I feel like he's going to be that guy. I just don't know when in the season he turns into that guy. So that's going to be a big question with Kansas City. They come in at number three on Mia's top five teams that can't afford a slow start here on Game Night on ESPN Radio.
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1: Currently, our friends at DraftKings have the Los Angeles Rams plus 550 to win the Super Bowl at home for the second time this decade come February the 14th. However, their schedule queue, I mean, this one's, it's tough at the start. It's tough at the finish. You got a nice little area to make up some ground, perhaps from week 6 through week 11, but that's not a whole heck of a lot of time. Let me give you the lowdown. They're home, not home, of course. They're in Australia. I keep forgetting that. Against the Niners to open the season, opening week. Home against the Giants. At Denver, at Philly? That's not exactly that nice soft cushion that their NFC West foes, the Niners, have when they return to the Bay Area. Home against Buffalo? That's a tough first five weeks of the season. Then Arizona, Las Vegas, Chargers, at Washington, at Arizona. Okay. Probably got to take care of business there, Rams. And then here's the finish. Two matchups with the Seattle Seahawks in the final 3 weeks of the regular season. A meeting at Tampa Bay sandwiched in between there.
0: Yeah.
1: Home against Green Bay. Home against the Chiefs. At San Francisco. Home against the Cowboys. I mean, listen. They're as loaded a roster as you're going to find in the league this year. That is a, I don't even know how to describe that schedule, Q. That is no easy road for Sean McVay and friends.
0: At least they'll be battle tested by the time they get to the postseason. Because you're right, those stretches that they have are tough stretches. They do have the talent to get through it. If they are a team that plans on being a Super Bowl team, hoisted a Lombardi when it's all said and done, you're going to have to beat the best of the best. And they should feel, especially in their division alone, that they've already beat the best of the best just when they get through that kind of a schedule. So I understand them coming in at number two, trying to get off to that hot start.
1: And maybe they pick up Aaron Donald somewhere along the way, and maybe that helps out a little bit.
0: You think?
2: Number one.
1: Speaking of the division dictating whether or not you can afford a slow start, the Chicago Bears. Here's their finish to the season after a Again, I'm sorry, Dolphins fans. Maybe Jeff Hafley's going to prove me wrong. John Eric Sullivan was the runner-up for the Jags GM job 1 year ago, and a lot of folks around the league, very hot to trot for Johnny E down there in South Beach. So after that Week 14 meeting at Miami, at Buffalo, home against Green Bay, home against Detroit, at Minnesota. The reason that, in particular with the Bears, I circled their final four games is obviously the final three are divisional contests. But at that juncture in the season, when, let's say, the Buffalo Bills, because they're beating up on the AFC East teams, can make up ground in the standings, if it's a wild card, if the Patriots run away with the division, the same can be said for certainly if the North goes to heck in a handbasket real quick, just like it did last year. If, God forbid, there's more injuries in Cincinnati, if there's injuries in Baltimore, whoever is in that division can certainly find a way out of the pack. You can't say that in the NFC North. Best division in football last year, two playoff teams, three the year before, but the fourth, who didn't make it 2 years ago, Q, won the division this past year in Chicago. And look, a lot of people are picking the Bears to go all the way. Mm-hmm. A lot of people also picking them for a second-year slump. I look at this schedule, and I may be in the latter category.
0: Yeah, I need to see it. They got to show me. I know that they won the division, and everyone's high on Caleb Williams and Ben Johnson year two for good reason, but they're going to have to show it. So for that point, I think them getting off to a hot start will help the hype train continue to roll on. Because right now, that hype train, you can hear it. Choo-choo! What's that? Oh, that's the Bears hype train coming on. You know what I mean? So I'm waiting at the station. I'm not jumping on that one. I'll wait on the later train because there's more drinks. There's more room for me to spread my wings, put my feet up on the seats. There ain't as many people on the train behind it. So I'll wait for that one. Go ahead and pass me by with that Bears hype train. But it is big, and it comes in at number one on your top five teams that can't afford a slow start. 5-1, Packers, 49ers, Chiefs, Rams, and Bears, according to Mia O'Brien. I'll give my top five coming up later on in the show. But coming up next, ACC Media Day is going on. James Franklin, he's the gift that keeps on giving. It's game night here on ESPN Radio on the all-new ESPN app.
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9: 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Jaden Daniels, he was an inch away from the Super Bowl in his rookie season and hurt in his second season.
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14: Coming up at 3 p.m., Willie P's in for Kyle Bailey as he'll be live at ACC kickoff for the final day of the event as he'll give you the sights and sounds as North Carolina and Duke are in town. Tune in at 3.
2: The traditions. 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

0: He's Mia O'Brien. I'm Q Myers. And the ACC always got a couple characters there as head coaches, right? I mean, you could count on some good characters in college football. And there's been a new character added to the ACC after getting fired at Penn State. That would be one James Franklin. The Hokies went 3-9 last season, 2-6 in the ACC. They obviously had to make a change. They bring in James Franklin, who has a fantastic 4-21 record against AP top 10 teams. So, you know, you can look at it as, hey, you know, that's a big-time coach coming from a big-time program, but he doesn't have that big-time success against the other programs out there that are big time.
1: And of course, the headlines and the out of context quotes coming out of James Franklin's press conference queue is where we begin this discussion regarding the Hokies and what James Franklin could do in year one in Blacksburg. Early in my career, quote, we always had to do more with less. And then you get to a place like Virginia Tech, you got to understand how to do more with more. While the quote is entertaining, especially in lieu of the goodness, it was eight seasons. Yes, eight seasons that James Franklin spent up in State College with the Penn State Nittany Lions. Of course, he was not referring to his time in Happy Valley. He instead was referring to his time as a D2 coach as he explained how he feels things have gone at Virginia Tech. Another quote that certainly made the rounds after he said this in Charlotte.
2: We've been sprinting really since we arrived in Blacksburg, and I think I would describe it as I think we have won the offseason. We've had a great offseason in terms of implementing our standards and our expectations and our culture. But we've been able to hit the ground running. We are bigger, we are stronger, we are faster than we have been. There's no doubt about that. And I think our depth is in a position to be able to compete. So from an expectation, from a standards, from a culture standpoint, I think we're in a really good place. Again, we feel like we have won the offseason. All that's great. That sounds good in a press conference. It's a great soundbite. The reality is we got to make sure all those things translate to the season and go out and play a style and a brand that is going to make Coach Beamer proud, Bud Foster proud. All of our alumni, we want to make all those people proud of how we play, how we conduct our business.
0: We're going to be the fastest, strongest, the team that gives the most effort. We're going to go out there. We're going to show them what Virginia Tech football is all about. We're going to show them who those Hokies are. That's what I just heard.
1: Q, if you're James Franklin, and he said in there, I know that this is what wins press conferences.
0: Right.
1: He knows that these quotes are going to be taken and plastered on graphics across social media for the next 2 days. He knows that we're going to be playing it here on Game Night on ESPN Radio. That's why we played you a minute of that presser and not just a couple quotes out of context. We're trying to give you that context to educate you on the world of ACC football on this fine Thursday evening, folks. He knows, but he says it anyway.
0: Right.
1: He can't help himself. He's a car salesman, and that's fine and good. It's why he's one of the best recruiters of the last two decades in college football. It's part of how he was able to bring all those five-star recruits to Happy Valley. Couldn't win with them against top 10 teams, but oh well, maybe against ACC competition, he may be able to do that. The one X's and O's comment that I do want to make about Virginia Tech, Q, because self-admittedly, outside of knowing that he did bring many Penn State players with him to Blacksburg, I self-admitted don't know, with so many unproven pieces or at the very least, pieces that have never been coached by James Franklin and this coaching staff. I know Marcellus Hawkins, 749 yards on the ground last year on 118 carries. And so obviously, if only through the stats, it's a proven commodity. Just one touchdown to show for it, which is unfortunate. But the one thing we do know is that James Franklin hired the guy who was fired and was his predecessor to be his defensive coordinator. And Brett Pry is a great guy. Didn't have the record to show for it. Ultimately showed the door after 3 weeks last year. But Brett Pry also was the defensive mind behind the 15th ranked defense in the ACC last year. You're telling me that James Franklin, Mr. Car Salesman who could go out and sell anyone to join his program, couldn't go out and find one of these defensive masterminds who was also just shown the door as a head coach and convince them and pony up the money because Virginia Tech evidently has the money to win the offseason in order to bring them alongside him?
0: I mean, clearly not. Clearly not, right? I mean, maybe they knew what they were getting into. Maybe they decided that, yeah, the 104 games that he won there in Penn State, that was great. But that overall record against top teams, not so much. Maybe they didn't want to sign up for that. I'm not too sure of the dynamics, but he's going to have his work cut out for him. The thing about it is, They can look at that resume, and that's why people were excited when he got that job at Virginia Tech. They can look at that resume and say, that's what he did at Penn State. We think he can have a lot of success here because it is a different ball game. It's not, you know what I mean? It's so that might give him a leg up. That might make him feel really good about their chances. And then there's Clemson, and there's Dabo Swinney. And I don't know if he's even signing up for everything that goes on now, which you have to sign up for. Leaning into NIL, leaning into the transfer portal. I don't know if he's caught up to the times yet. I just don't.
1: Well, I mean, here's the thing. He says it's only 1 year. And they were in the playoffs 2 years ago. To Dabo's credit, they were in the playoff 2 years ago.
0: But were they a playoff team? You know what I mean?
1: No, like, they snuck in. They snuck in and they won the ACC. No,
0: exactly.
1: But see, that's the beauty of the Atlantic Coast, or as I like to call it, the All-Coast Conference, Q
0: right.
1: Myers, in 2026. We don't know who's going to emerge.
0: Right.
1: This is now back-to-back season since Stanford, SMU, and Cal were added to the conference that this thing has come down to essentially the third criteria. A coin toss, teams that had an outside chance at making the conference championship game 2 weeks prior to said conference championship game, finding their way into the field because of inexplicable losses and just absolute carnage elsewhere. And so, therefore, I think Clemson is kind of just going to tread water and rely on what they know and ultimately not changing and staying the same in Dabo's estimation is doing more than what everyone else is doing. And he still believes Clemson has the name brand recognition. I don't know if it does because last I checked, their last national title in 2019, Q, that was 7 years ago. How old were the incoming freshmen?
0: Exactly.
1: 11 years old.
0: Exactly. And look, Deshaun Watson is not coming through the door. This is not the Deshaun Watson Clemson. This is not the Clee Ferrell. This is not the Hunter Renfrow. This is not the, you know, those guys that went to the league.
1: Did you just list all the Raiders? You never said Trevor Lawrence? It's okay. Continue.
0: My bad. Trevor Lawrence was there as well. So Deshaun Watson was never a Raider, but Clee Ferrell was drafted way too high. That's why I pointed him out. Top five NFL teams. Mia gave hers earlier. I'll give you mine next. They need to get off to a good start. It's ESPN Radio.
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1: O'Brien, one game in the majors tonight to kick off the second half of the season. The New York Mets take down the Philadelphia Phillies 4-1. Francisco Alvarez with two homers as the Mets get the win behind Christian Scott's strong start through 5 2/3 innings. The Phillies trail the Braves by 2.5 games in the NL East standings. Speaking of road warriors in the WNBA, the Portland Fire hold off a late push from the Washington Mystics in our nation's capital. 75-56 is the final. Three players in double figures for Portland: Carla Leite, Sarah Williams, and Sarah Ashley Barker. Shakira Austin led all scorers with 19. The Liberty and the Wings game tonight has been postponed until Monday after New York's charter plane never took off due to mechanical issues. Across the pond at Royal Birkdale, Tampa native Jackson Suber atop the leaderboard at the Open Championship. The Ole Miss grad shot a 5-under-65 in his first ever start at the Open for the solo lead. Bryson DeChambeau and Cameron Young tied for fourth at 3-under. Scottie Scheffler among the group 3 strokes back at 2-under. NBA Summer League out in Las Vegas. Number 3 overall pick Cameron Boozer balling again. He had 24-7 in the Grizzlies' 96-64 win. Caleb Wilson, the number 4 overall pick, 21-8 in the Bulls' loss 105-82 to the Los Angeles Lakers. One game still in progress. The Trailblazers lead the Nuggets 42-41 in the second quarter. For more scores and analysis, head on over to ESPN.com and that all-new ESPN app. I've already given you my top 5. It's Q Myers' time to give you his top 5 teams heading into the NFL season that cannot afford to have a slow start to the season. That's coming up next right here on Game Night on ESPN Radio.
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3: You see them all the time, right? The little robot and the robot. Gold robot and the little round robot. 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
5: I'm going to regret this.
3: But then I realized E.T. phones home. He don't Star Wars.
1: This is Game Night.
6: Everything's perfectly all right now. We're fine. We're all fine here now. Thank you.
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0: Star Wars characters. I don't even watch TV, let alone movies. Do I look like a Star Wars guy? And then when I get two of them in CP3O and R2-D2, he's like, I can't believe you got those two. Those are the last ones I would have expected you to get. I still don't understand why, but it be my own people.
1: E.T. phoned home. Q. Meyer says they wrote him off. He didn't write back, though.
2: But E.T., by the way, E.T. don't Star Wars. Maybe one of the greatest lines in the history of this show.
0: Well, I mean, I know he had the little red
1: finger,
0: right? I feel
1: like you got to put, if we didn't have to do our rank them, I honestly want to, like, maybe later in the show, we may have to put me on the clock. I want to see how many I could name, because I'm kind of like a fringe Star Wars fan, like, see? Came into it later in the game, because I, like, wanted to rebel, because all my boy cousins all were Star Wars fans, and I'm like, well, that's their thing. I need to be Harry Potter. I need to be Team Harry Potter. But, like, 2015, like, I loved, I won't say the name, because then that'll be a new character in Q's universe of Star Wars.
0: Oh, man. Mia, but, they hit me with so many different names last night that I had never heard of.
1: Female protagonist is all I'm going to say. That, you know, like, as a 5'2" brunette, like, I found some kinship through the movie screen with this individual. And so, you know, and then I was like, oh, I could watch these movies. Like, I got nothing else to do.
0: They were hitting me with, like, Polly Wally Bomb Bomb name or something. It was some weird stuff. Like, I have no idea who they were talking about. And I'm okay with that. I don't, like, I don't got to know everything. I got to leave something for everyone else, right? I'm okay with that. So maybe we'll give you your little Star Wars trivia a little bit later on in this fine program we call Game Night here on ESPN Radio, the all-new ESPN app, SiriusXM Channel 80, and tune in. We are presented by Progressive Insurance. I will go ahead and rank them like this.
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3: 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Top five teams that can't afford a slow start. Number five.
0: Now, see, I like this conversation, Mia, because it's all up into interpretation, right? Mm-hmm. What do you look at? What is the criteria that you're looking for when you're talking about the top five teams that can't afford a slow start? You had 5-1 Packers, 49ers, Chiefs, Rams, and Bears based off schedule.
1: Yes. Based off the back half of their schedule, right, which says if you don't pick up dubs early, it's going to come back to haunt you.
0: And that's one way of looking at it. You based it off of schedule. I took a different approach. So I'm starting with number five for me, say the Baltimore Ravens. Mm-hmm. The Baltimore Ravens have a brand new offensive coordinator and head coach. Jesse Minter is now the head coach. Their offensive coordinator is Declan Doyle. He comes over from Ben Johnson's staff there in Chicago. And look, Lamar Jackson, it's no longer about what he does in the regular season. It's what he does in the postseason. But you got to get there. What we saw from the Baltimore Ravens last year for the majority of the season was not Baltimore Raven football. And I know a lot of it say, oh, well, they're injured. They're not healthy. Okay, fine. Right? Reason or excuse. To me, that's an excuse. It wasn't Baltimore Raven football. Their defense wasn't worth the salt. They just weren't playing well. And even Lamar was, okay, he was good, but at some point he needs to be even better. So I think they need to get off to a hot start so they know, okay, this Baltimore Ravens team led by Jesse Minter and Declan Doyle, they are on the right track, and they are, at the end of the season, going to be right there where they need to be. That's why I put them in at number five.
1: Stats and Info tells me that the Baltimore Ravens are 10-14 in the month of September over the last seven campaigns. My question is, you're not willing to give Jesse Minter and this almost entirely former college football coach staff a little bit of a leash as they experiment and tinker with this team?
0: Nope, they're the Baltimore Ravens. They're not expected to tinker and experiment. They're expected to win.
1: Well, I think one thing I can almost guarantee you, because as you go through the history books, I can almost guarantee you, Q, that you will get some sort of 44-41 shootout between Lamar Jackson and a quarterback in the Tua Tagovailoa ilk, who maybe isn't a super

0: has been in the Baltimore organization, so he knows what it's all about, and he's going to bring the defense back to him. That's why I'm pretty excited to see what it's going to look like. That's how they ended up being at number five.
1: Number four.
0: The only team that we have that is the same on our list, the Green Bay Packers. And when you talked about the Packers and I talked about the Packers, it's all about the head coach. The head coach is a guy that all eyes are on him. He's got to show why he's that guy and that he is a really good head coach, and I do believe Matt LaFleur is, but there were some questions that was being made about him very loudly towards the end of last year, and I thought he might have been one of those guys in the offseason that was a surprise fire. He wasn't. But when you're already that guy, that means you're close, right? That means that you're close. When you start hearing rumblings about your job, that means there's some rumblings about your job. So the Green Bay Packers need to get off to a hot start so they can quiet that noise.
2: Is Micah Parsons going to be healthy? Because I also think that, like, I give the Green Bay Packers start to last season, I take it with a grain of salt, because don't forget, Jordan Love hurt in the opener in Brazil. And now you may not have a healthy Micah Parsons to begin 2026.
0: It's the NFL.
2: They've got a tough
0: division.
2: Deep roster.
0: And you got a tough division.
2: What? He's not going to get fired midseason, though.
0: No, he won't. He won't. But the conversations will start early if they don't start off early. And that tough division, one that everyone believes the Bears are going to run away and hide with, if they do, okay, what if the Lions bounce back? What if the Vikings look really good with Kyler Murray? You know what I mean? Like, you can find, what do they say? It gets late early? Just saying. So that's why they slide in for me at number four.
1: Number three.
0: This is probably cheating. I got the whole NFC South. I mean, seriously.
2: I'll allow it.
0: Look, first place was an 8-win team. Last place was a 6-win team. Right? So somebody's got to want to have the division.
2: Is it because you think their coaches would then be on the hot seat?
0: No, I just think that they're all not worth the salt. You know, I personally put the Carolina Panthers, because they did make the playoffs last year, I give them the nod, but watch out for the Saints. So somebody in that division, remember the Tampa Bay Buccaneers did it last year. Remember they were off to that hot start?
2: Yep.
0: Everyone's like, man, Baker Mayfield's going to be MVP. Todd Bowles is going to be coach of the year. And then all of a sudden at the end of the year, Todd Bowles' job was on the line. And Baker can't get a contract extension. So I do think someone needs to get off to a hot start, because the inevitable will happen in the NFC South, where all of a sudden they go on a losing streak. And where they think that they're good, they don't end up being good. So that whole division, nobody in that division, Atlanta, Tampa Bay, Carolina, or the Saints, they all got to get off to a hot start.
2: By the way, the NFC South will play the AFC North and NFC North.
0: Good luck
2: this upcoming season.
0: Exactly. So they slide in the whole stinking division at number three for me.
1: Number two.
0: The New England Patriots. They were in the Super Bowl last year, but we all know when you lose a Super Bowl, it's really hard to get back there. They're not playing a schedule that's soft like they were last year, and I say soft with all due respect, but it wasn't a very tough schedule. Everyone said, well, that's the reason why they're so good. They went out and they made some additions. Obviously, they trade for A.J. Brown. They got an alpha for Drake May. Okay, but again, once you lose the Super Bowl, it's really hard to be that team again. And oh, by the way, there's a couple things going on off the field there in New England as well. Their business, not mine. Not worried about that. But at the same time, that all could play a part in what happens this season. So I do think that they need to get off to a hot start, especially with a much tougher schedule.
2: Second Jaguars reference of the program. While Duval did not make it all the way to the Super Bowl in 2017, Q Myers, they did make it to the AFC title game where they fell to the New England Patriots. You fast forward to the fall of 2018, my first season covering the Jaguars. They beat the New England Patriots. They avenged that loss in the AFC title game to improve to 2-0 on the season. Then what happened? The Jaguars finished 5-11. Guess who plays week three this year in September at Everbank Stadium? The Patriots and the Jaguars. I know there wasn't a meeting last year to set up a rematch, but just saying, New England, just because you win in September doesn't mean you're going to be there when all is said and done.
0: There you go. Well, they come in at number two, the New England Patriots, on my top five teams that can't afford a slow start here on game night on ESPN Radio, which only leaves
1: number one.
0: This is a team that I think should be on everyone's list. The Bengals.
2: Oh, yeah. Well, but they...
0: The Bengals, they need to get off to a fast start.
2: But they never do.
0: Why they need to change that trend. Just because you never do it don't mean you shouldn't
3: do it. Okay, here's my riddle, though. Because this was like the story of the summer last year.
0: Yes.
3: How did the Bengals start?
2: They started 2-0 on the FBI call on Travis Hunter.
3: They started 2-0. But what happened in week two?
2: At what cost?
3: So that's the thing. If you're the Bengals, would you rather start 0-2 and have a healthy Joe Burrow, or start 2-0 and have an injured Joe Burrow?
0: Well, you don't want to injure Joe Burrow at all. I mean, so that's obvious.
2: So you'd rather start 0-2 then?
0: No, no.
3: What so they I need think to, the

0: Bengals are, they can't afford to have an unhealthy quarterback.
1: No, that's true. That's true. But they can't afford to have a slow start either, because every year when they do have a slow start, they're playing catch up at the end. Every time.
2: They were, what, 2-2 the year they made the Super Bowl? I think they were. I think they were 2-2 the year they made
1: every
2: the
1: Super Bowl. Every year they're playing
2: catch up. No, I think they started 0-3 because that was the Urban Meyer Cincinnati. Okay,
1: they always start off the season slow. Now, again, to Sister Sledge's point, the 2-0, I get that. But for the most part, they're always playing catch up at the end of the season. And to the point where they're like, well, Joe Burrow should still be in the MVP conversation. Why? He's not even in the playoffs. So I think, and by the way, Zach Taylor is the longest running head coach in that division, which is funny to say, but I do think that they need to be off to a fast start. They need to stop playing with their food.
2: That is a great shout at number one for Q Myers' top five teams that can't afford a slow start, because yes, one way or another, that is going to be a storyline. Round of applause, yes, for Q Myers, because one way or another, that is going to be a storyline we talk about in the month of August and or the month of September, when inevitably the Cincinnati Bengals start 0-2.
1: You already know. She's Mia O'Brien. I'm Q Myers. It is game night here on ESPN Radio. You know who's not off to a slow start? LeBron James, because he's going full steam ahead. We just don't know where. That's next on game night on ESPN Radio.
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22: 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That's what he is really

0: 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She's Mia O'Brien. I'm Q Myers. There was a lot of folks that anticipated maybe he was tip his cap at the Mind the Game podcast. But I remember and recall last night, our sister Sledge said she didn't think that it was going to happen because, well, it wasn't live, right? I mean, it was a live studio audience, Mia, but it wasn't something that was live and broadcasted to everyone at the same time. So that wouldn't get enough eyeballs and ears. So, of course, he didn't make that decision, even when he was pressed early on by Tyrese Halliburton and asking about decisions. Whoa, we literally talked about this in the back. And as much as he says, well, we just talked about this, he loved the fact that that was the first question, probably the 15th question, the 18th question. It was reiterated multiple times.
1: I just got to set the record straight here. I thought he was going to announce it today.
0: Oh, it
1: was the mayor of Cleveland,
0: Emmett Golden, who
1: was pretty confident wasn't coming today.
0: Hey, look, see, you're better than me. I would have just taken it and run with it.
1: No, I got to give Emmett his props.
0: That's true. You did. You're right.
1: Emmett's locked in. He knows
0: that's
1: the
0: right.
1: cupcake lady.
0: Yeah, that's true.
2: Does he know the barber, though? That's what I need to know. Where is LeBron's barber? Has he moved back from Southern California back to Ohio? Because that's what I'm still waiting to hear. I need to know from those local news anchors who were reporting on it back in 2016 whether or not the barber has returned. I also would like to note that in this day and age of social media, does it matter to LeBron James if he has an entire nation watching on cable television him make his decision in a day and age in which seemingly everyone's just going to pick up their phone and record the whole thing anyways and or live stream it on Twitch, YouTube, whatever your platform may be. So does that still matter to him whenever he decides to make this decision?
0: I would say so. I think that he needs to have the largest audience possible. I know when he went and stepped to the stage at the Fanatics event, I know I saw on social media, hey, is there a link? Hey, anyone have a link to stream it? And, you know, because it just there is so much interest, especially from the Bay Area market, from the Miami market, from the Cleveland market, from the Philadelphia market, teams that believe they have a chance to land him, all those fans of those different organizations, they all want to hear from LeBron James what he's doing or what he's thinking. And, well, this is what he did say at the Fanatics Fest. This is courtesy of Dave McMenamin about just free agency and how he's feeling.
3: So how do I feel about free agency? Obviously, it's a big decision. This is the third time in my career that I've been a free agent. I think three, yeah. So it's a big decision for not only myself, but for my family as well, and just for the last part of my career and where I want to spend the last few years or the last year or the last 2 years of, you know, my NBA career. So wherever I go, Elon, I will make my staple on just, I'm a natural born leader. You know, I'm gonna try to fit into whatever team I'm going into, but also, you know, give them all the tools and give them all the knowledge that I've been able to, you know, grasp over the last 23 years. I know the game. I know the ins and outs about the game of basketball. And wherever I land, I hope that you support me and I can continue to inspire you, all right?
2: I think three free agencies. Just like right. I misspoke, I said 22 seasons for LeBron James. He's actually entering year 24, so my apologies, LeBron. Look, again, everything reads like a press release.
0: Yeah.
2: Everything sounds like this is a perfectly curated narrative that Rich Paul and LeBron James have concocted in yet another twist in a documentary that apparently camera crews have been following them for close to a decade up to this point. So it's not even like they're just pressing the foot to the pedal and saying, now we need to really kick this thing into high gear. They've got enough content, but seemingly they're very excited for this episode or however they choose to eventually present summer 2026 in the LeBron story.
0: Couple things with that. Watching that footage that we just heard, I thought it was funny that LeBron moved from sitting in the seat across from Tyrese Halliburton to basically sitting on the end of the stage and addressing the whole crowd.
2: It's you know, a fan like, fest.
0: Like, yeah, like,
2: out.
0: Hey, you know what? Come on, everyone gather around. Uncle LeBron's going to tell a story. Like, you know what I mean? And so he's sitting there at the end of the stage, and then did you catch what he said? You know, the end of my career, for the last few years of my career, or last year, or two, or whatever it's going to be. Like, it's like he didn't want to hint at, okay, this is going to be the final run, right? This is, okay, maybe we're going to do it 2 years. Maybe I'm going to run 3 years. He knows exactly what he's doing. There's nothing that LeBron says. There's no movement that he makes. There's no interview that he takes that's not already calculated. He's very understanding of the situation. He understands what his name means, and he understands how much, at this stage of the game, everyone NBA-related is waiting on him.
2: Do you know who's punching the air right now? Aaron Rodgers. I know, because he said, this might be my last rodeo, and there was the images, there were the images over last week, I believe it was, of the Pittsburgh Steelers wide receivers, I believe working out in Montana, somewhere where there are cowboys,
0: gotcha.
2: And they were all dressed up like cowboys, and Aaron Rodgers said, you know, this is the last show, last rodeo, or something to that ilk in a social media post.
0: Mm-hmm.
2: This time, normally in the calendar year, is reserved for Aaron Rodgers to keep us guessing whether or not he's playing another year, if this is the final year, where he's going to be playing, and, you know, all of a sudden, the spotlight has been thrust away.
0: I just don't see any story that's better than him going back to Cleveland. I really don't. And I know it's not...
2: Aaron, we're back to LeBron already.
0: Right. Look, I move on from Aaron Rodgers quickly, right? I know what that story is all about. But with LeBron and all these different teams and possibilities, I don't see where it's a better location for him that makes the most sense, right? I mean, he finishes it where it starts. It's a great way to wrap up the documentary. He goes on his farewell tour throughout the course of the year. Him and his son are playing in front of his mom and Bronny's grandmother, something that no other parent has ever had the opportunity to do, you know, in the history of the NBA, which is awesome. It makes too much sense. Sure, Miami, he can go back and have fun on South Beach, but okay. Philly, there's no real ties. Could they possibly be a good team? Sure, but there's no real ties there. And Golden State, it would just be to fulfill and scratch that itch that has been playing with Steph Curry.
2: Do you think LeBron is only going to play one more year?
0: Yes. Yes, okay. I think this is the final year, and he plays in Cleveland, and Bronny's along for the ride.
2: Because I think that's now the real question at hand, is if he believes he can play more than one year, maybe we are looking at an Aaron Rodgers or Brett Favre situation where maybe he does say, let me go chase a ring with Steph. You know what? Okay, now it's time to write the final chapter of the documentary.
0: Hey, we can't do this every year. We can't do this every year, man.
2: Aaron Rodgers did it every year.
0: I know, and you know what? And we ran him out of town, right? We got so tired of hearing from that dude and seeing that dude and all. Yeah, man, so LeBron, like, I know he's earned the right to take his time with this, but we can't go and rinse and repeat every offseason. We just can't do that, man. So he's got to make a decision and enjoy the decision and then ride that bad boy off into the sunset as far as I'm concerned. What is happening? What is it that we should be paying attention to when it comes to Major League Baseball post the All-Star break? We'll do that next here on ESPN Radio on the all-new ESPN app.
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2: I'm Mia O'Brien. Let's get you caught up to speed on all of the action at the NBA Summer League at the Thomas and Mack Center out in Las Vegas. The Denver Nuggets currently lead the Trailblazers 65-64 in the final game of the night. Number three overall pick Cam Boozer, 24-7 in the Grizzlies' 96-64 win over the Atlanta Hawks. Caleb Wilson, 21-8 in the Bulls' 105-82 loss to the Los Angeles Lakers. Only one game in the majors to kick off the second half of the season tonight. That one in Philadelphia. The New York Mets take down the hometown Phils 4-1. Francisco Alvarez with two homers to power the Metropolitans. In the WNBA, the Portland Fire hold off a late push from the Washington Mystics, 75-56. Three players in double figures for Portland: Carla Late, Sarah Williams, and Sarah Ashley Barker. Williams was making her first career start. The Liberty and the Wings postponed to Monday night after New York's charter plane never took off due to mechanical issues. Across the pond at Royal Birkdale, Tampa native Jackson Suber atop the leaderboard at the Open Championship. The Ole Miss grad shot a 5-under-65 in his first ever start at the Open. Bryson DeChambeau, Cam Young tied for fourth at 3-under. Scottie Scheffler among the group three strokes back at 2-under. For more scores and analysis, check out ESPN.com and that all-new ESPN app. A full slate in the majors set for Friday afternoon. We will preview the second half of the season coming up here on Game Night on ESPN Radio with Q Myers and yours truly.
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0: 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And Jeff, thanks so much for your time. I appreciate you. Before we get into the second half of the season, you were just at the All-Star game. What did you think about the Home Run Derby? What did you think about the All-Star game in general? Just how did the festivities go?
1: The Home Run Derby, particularly the end, was pretty awesome. The crowd was super into it, and having Jordan Walker is like the least villainous guy you're ever going to meet. But to Philadelphia, he was public enemy number one, and to see him step up and do what he did and finish with six consecutive home runs was a pretty incredible performance by him. So that was great. The All-Star game itself, when you have baseball games, sometimes they're a little slow. And this game in particular, with 27 strikeouts among the 54 outs, was a little slow for people's liking, and you know, that's okay. Some All-Star games aren't going to be great. The year before, when Kyle Schwarber hit the walk-off home run and the swing off, that was super cool. And this year is a little bit of a dud, but you know what? I thought it was a real reflection of what baseball is like in 2026, which is you have a lot of strikeouts, you have great pitching, and runs are tough to come by.
2: Also, a reflection of 2026 in terms of the roster makeup. The Dodgers versus everybody else, Jeff Passan, our ESPN senior MLB insider. So tell us this. Are you picking the Dodgers or the field in the second half of the season?
1: Are we talking to win the World Series?
2: We can certainly go that far because at this point in time, to your point, games that are defined by home runs, strikeouts, and the Dodgers just being so head and shoulders above everybody else has kind of been the theme of the year, has it not?
1: It has, though let's not give too much disrespect to the Milwaukee Brewers, who have been quite good this season, and the Tampa Bay Rays and the Philadelphia Phillies, and the number of teams that have played good baseball this year. As good as the Dodgers? No, there's no one as good as the Dodgers at this point. And look, mathematically, I'm probably going to take the field because there are very few scenarios in which you'll ever find a single team that has better than 50% odds to win the World Series until you get pretty deep into the playoffs. But yeah, I mean, I would take the Dodgers. that's how good they are. And we don't even know how they're going to add to their roster at this point. There's still a lot that they can do before the trade deadline on August 3rd. And I anticipate that they're going to at least make some moves.
0: Jeff Passan, ESPN senior MLB insider with us here on Game Night on ESPN Radio on the all-new ESPN app. You mentioned the Phillies. What is it that they need to do? What kind of moves can they make at the trade deadline to give be a real legit threat to the Dodgers?
1: I think the Phillies have some holes. The outfield certainly is one of them, and as good as Brandon Marsh has played this season, that's still, especially in the corners, a problem for them. Adolis Garcia getting hurt, Justin Crawford not being what they had hoped he was going to be. Derek Hill has played a perfectly fine center field, but Derek Hill has been around for a long time now, and he's not an everyday guy. Beyond that, though, Brad Keller going down today with a UCL injury. Their bullpen with Jhoan Duran and Orion Kerkering at the back end is really good. But Tanner Banks, who they've relied on quite a bit, hurt and ineffective. Keller, who they signed for 2 years and $22 million this offseason, out for the rest of the year. So another bullpen arm, maybe two, would be really beneficial for a Phillies team that has the goods, especially with starting pitching, to go out and beat the Dodgers. And, you know, if you're facing the trio of Christopher Sanchez, Zach Wheeler, and Jesus Luzardo, there are a few better in the game today. But, of course, the Dodgers can go with Yoshinobu Yamamoto and Shohei Ohtani and whoever else is around as the number three at that point. Whether it's Blake Snell, Tyler Glasnow, you know, you can go on and on about how deep this roster is. So I think everyone, when compared to the Dodgers, looks feeble. And as good as the Phillies have played since Rob Thompson got fired as manager and Don Mattingly took over, they still are not the Dodgers.
2: But the expectation, the Phillies and the Dodgers, both buyers at the trade deadline. Who could be selling? Who could be on the trade block? Marquee names, Jeff Passan, on August, in the first week of August.
1: Oh, my goodness. Here's the problem. There are so few teams that are out of the playoff hunt at this point that you really have a limited amount of committed sellers. The Colorado Rockies, sure. But, you know, I don't think they're trading Hunter Goodman, who is their all-star catcher and would clearly be one of the prizes of the deadline. The Los Angeles Angels, they're not trading Mike Trout. They're probably not trading Reed Detmers or Jose Soriano. And so you take them off the board. And the Kansas City Royals have suggested they're not going to trade Michael Walker or Seth Lugo. And so there's not a whole lot there. The Giants, certainly with Luis Arraez and Robbie Ray, are at the top of the list. And the Mets aren't far behind. They've got Freddie Peralta. They've got Clay Holmes. They've got Brooks Raley and A.J. Minter. You can get a lot of arms from the Mets. Even a guy like Luis Robert Jr., take a flyer on him. But I fear that this deadline, unless the Detroit Tigers collapse and don't take advantage of this very easy schedule they have coming up to get back in the race, if the Tigers aren't selling Skubal and Casey Mize, then this deadline has a chance to be something of a dud. But famous last words, you know, a lot can happen in baseball over a three-week span, and that's what we're looking for those of us who love active deadlines.
0: Well, Mia, you know the most important question is, when are we going to be saying all rise again? So, Jeff, anything latest and greatest when it comes to Aaron Judge and his return to the Yankees?
1: There has been no news, and I would think that if there were news, it would be good news. But I think we're going to have a much better sense in the coming days of what Aaron Judge's future looks like.
2: And I'm not going to break any injury news on you this go-round here on Game Night on ESPN Radio, one Jeff Passan. Instead, I will leave you with this. In the AL, we spent a lot of time here discussing the NL second half of the 2026 Major League Baseball season. In the American League, who, in your estimation, is the team to beat down the stretch?
1: I don't know how to verbalize a shrug emoji, but if I were going to, it's a big I don't know. I still think it's probably the Yankees, but a lot of that depends on Judge, too. I know the Tampa Bay Rays have the best record in the league. I know that they have a solid rotation, and Drew Rasmussen and Shane McClanahan are two very good pitchers. Nick Martinez, another all-star this season. And when you have a lineup that has Junior Caminero and Yandy Diaz and Jonathan Aranda in it, you know, that might be enough. And so I'd say Yankees pending medical results.
0: That makes sense. It really does. Jeff, it still blows my mind. It really does about the American League and how there's only, what, a handful of teams, even above 500, five of them? I still don't know how that happened.
1: Right now, a sub-500 team would be making the playoffs in the American League. I don't think that's going to be the case by the end of the season, but you want to talk about competitive balance. I mean, this entire offseason is going to be about labor with the expiration of the collective bargaining agreement on December 1st. And the argument Major League Baseball is making is that there's not enough competitive balance, but you look right now and the 30th ranked payroll in baseball in the Cleveland Guardians making the playoffs, the 29th ranked payroll of Miami Marlins, the 28th ranked payroll of the Tampa Bay Rays, 27th ranked payroll of the Chicago White Sox, all playoff teams right now. So if that's not competitive balance, at least in the regular season, I don't know what is.
0: There you go. Turn that card in right now. There is the evidence that's rolled out by Jeff Passan. Jeff, fantastic stuff. Thanks so much for giving us some time this evening here on Game Night.
1: Pleasure is always mine, guys. Thanks for having me.
0: Absolutely. Jeff Passan, ESPN senior MLB insider with us here on Game Night on ESPN Radio. Mia, you threw up the five. You want to talk about competitive balance. It blows my mind that there's only five teams that are above 500 in the American League. When you look at some divisions in the NL, they've got four teams all above 500. It's wild to me.
2: I agree with Jeff that the real action here in the second half of the season is going to be whether or not those CBA negotiations truly get underway in earnest. And by get underway, I mean, is that what dominates the headlines? Because this Major League Baseball race quickly turns into the Dodgers versus everybody else, and thus we're not even entertained. Instead, we're already looking ahead to 2027 and whether or not there will be a season of baseball in the majors.
0: She's Mia O'Brien. I'm Q Myers. It's game night here on ESPN Radio and the all-new ESPN app. We know the Houston Texans have a Super Bowl-caliber defense, but what about their quarterback position? That's next here on game night on ESPN Radio and the all-new ESPN app.
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15: Will Anderson, CJ Stroud are getting their fifth-year options picked up. That means they are under contract for 2026 and 2027.
16: It's great that they're exercising their fifth-year options. These guys are foundational players. But I think in this case of CJ, he has to go back to the drawing board and make sure that protecting the football is priority number one and not to repeat the mistakes that he did in 2025.
17: The fact that you pick up the fifth-year option of your quarterback and you don't extend him lets you know that they're not necessarily sold on CJ Stroud.
0: Houston Texans have a championship quality defense. There's no doubt about that. Can their quarterback and the offense, can they complement what they've got going defensively? 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She's Mia O'Brien. I'm Q Myers. This was SportsCenter. 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This was SportsCenter. It's presented by Gusto. Mia, our Bill Barnwell released his annual column going over what NFL players are worth when it comes to round one picks in trades. And so he got to the quarterback of the Houston Texans, C.J. Stroud, who did get his fifth-year option picked up, but unlike Will Anderson, did not get his contract extended, at least not yet. He says C.J. Stroud is worth two first-round picks. Talked to a handful of people around the league about Stroud and his potential trade value, and that's what they came up with, basically, two first-round picks, where he's a quarterback. I get it. He's a really good quarterback when he's really good. The problem is, he wasn't really good when they needed him the most at the end of the season in the postseason last year, and that's why they came up short. Can he rebound and complement that defense that is championship material?
2: Well, so again, if you look past the two abysmal playoff performances that were turnover laden, to say the least, against the Steelers and then against the Patriots in the snow, C.J. Stroud was a middle-of-the-road quarterback last year. He was above average, 10th in EPA per play, 12th in total EPA, 11th in QBR. Heck, even in average depth of target, he was 13th, an average of 8.5 Q. And so for all this knock on, well, Nico Collins was banged up, no Tank Dell, he really can't push the ball down the field. Of course, there's no run game to speak of in Houston the last 2 years. He was trying to push the ball down the field and had the 17th best success rate in the league, only threw 19 touchdowns, but who's counting? That was only in 14 games. And that brings me to my bigger question for C.J. Stroud. Availability. Second straight season that he's missed time. Third straight season, because it happened during his rookie campaign as well, that he's missed time due to concussion protocol.
0: Right.
2: And you couple that with some of the off-the-field personality questions that at the very least some fans, media in NFL circles had after he essentially went on a victory tour after his Rookie of the Year campaign, which you're entitled to do that. He balled out his rookie year. That's okay. But sometimes, you know, maybe you need to have a little slice of humble pie and maybe not get over your skis the way that Stroud did after the 2023 season. And so, look, I think ultimately, yes, when you look at C.J. Stroud right now, there are at least, because he was, again, 10th, 12th, 11th, somewhere in that department in some of the major statistical categories when it comes to quarterbacking in the league, there are at least 15 to 20 teams that would gladly acquire his services and say, yes, he would make us better. However, my question remains, how much better? Because is he going to be on the field? And additionally, is he going to want to be there playing for your team? There have been moments where the body language suggests maybe he doesn't want to be in Houston, or at the very least, working with the ecosystem around him.
0: You know, it's a good thought and a good question. You know, and it's great that they could get two first round picks for him, according to Bill Barnwell and his research. There's no way that Houston is going to think about moving on from C.J. Stroud. The only big question
2: not
0: is
2: now.
0: Well, I don't think. Look, quarterbacks don't grow on trees. Right? There's teams, hell,
2: they take swings. Teams take swings.
0: I know, but I cover a team that has been looking for their franchise quarterback since they sat Derek Carr down. And that was in, what, 2021?
2: Mm-hmm.
0: And they went through, hold your breath here, Jimmy Garoppolo. They went through Brian Hoyer. They went through Desmond Ridder. They went through Geno Smith. They went through Gardner Minshew.
2: You're forgetting. Who's the Purdue kid? I'm blanking on the Purdue.
0: Aiden O'Connell. He's still on the roster. But he's clearly not the guy. And that was only a handful of years ago, so they're still looking for their quarterback. Clearly, they got their guy now, Fernando Mendoza. But it takes a lot, that's my point, to get your quarterback. So I don't see them moving on from him. But my big question is, what is he worth?
2: Yes.
0: Because now the contracts are so high, right?
2: Yes.
0: And so are they going to franchise him and make him play on a, you know, franchise tag for a year, like what we saw Washington do with Kirk Cousins and what we've seen other teams attempt to do? Right, exactly. Lamar, would they make him do that and earn it? I don't see a world at all where C.J. Stroud is not a member of the Houston Texans. And I do truly believe he enjoys being there, right? I know sometimes his body language says one thing. I think that's just kind of his personality at times. But I just want to know what he's worth as far as dollar value. Yes. Because now the contracts are so high.
2: He's on a rookie contract right now. So, yes. So, therefore, he is worth two first-round picks. And if you go through Bill's column right now on ESPN.com, you will see that there are players who are no doubt all-pro, year-in, year-out type of players, i.e., since I was perusing the AFC South, given I cover the Jaguars, and, of course, Houston Texans, C.J. Stroud, Jeffrey Simmons, Bill Barnwell has him going for one first-round pick and additional compensation.
0: Right.
2: That is in large part because of the contract that Jeffrey Simmons just signed and an extension in Tennessee. And so, because there is not a massive dollar sign attached to CJ Stroud right now that you would also have to be taking on if you traded for his services. That's why if you're the Texans, yes, it has to be a minimum of two firsts.
0: Right, and he's a quarterback, right? I mean, that's the other thing. He's a quarterback, and that's such a tough position. I mean, if you look at that same article, and obviously it's not going to happen, he has Fernando Mendoza being traded for three first-round picks, right? I mean, so that's
2: Patrick
0: the reality.
2: Patrick Mahomes is seven, by the way, coming off the ACL tear, just so we're all clear.
0: That's the reality of the quarterback position, and obviously, guys, like that have the skins on the wall. But look, CJ has been in the playoffs every year he's been in the league, right? So that's something that you can give him credit for. And there's a time, and you know, and I know that I've questioned him on this show that we call Game Night on ESPN Radio before who's the new head coach there in Jacksonville now?
2: Liam Cohen.
0: Yeah, exactly. Before Liam Cohen got there, there were still questions on how good Trevor Lawrence was.
2: But they gave Trevor the contract after year three.
0: They gave him the contract, and I said, well, now he's got that big deal. Now he's got to go show and prove. There's still questions about Justin Herbert. He's got the big bag, but he hasn't had the big success in the playoffs. So, you know what I mean? Like, that's why I don't see any world where this quarterback does not get re-signed. It's not a question if they're going to re-sign him and extend him. It's just for how much.
2: Stroud is indeed the third quarterback in NFL history to win a playoff game in each of his first three seasons. The other two, Otto Graham and Russell Wilson, ever heard of them? So, yes, he is in uncharted territory in this century outside of one exception, Q. So, therefore, we do have to probably look past the abysmal performance in New England, the four turnovers. Pittsburgh,
0: yeah,
2: which for that generational defense, which he once again will have helping him out in Houston this upcoming season, so long as everyone stays healthy. If not for that defense, we may have been talking about C.J. Stroud losing his playoff opener. The Houston Texans falling at the Pittsburgh Steelers because the defense more than made up, and I believe, correct me if I'm wrong, two touchdowns by the defense in that playoff victory, at least one. And that is where so much of the conversation around C.J. Stroud comes down to this. If he can just be functional, if the run game can just be functional and get out of their own way and not have self-inflicted mistakes like the fumbling, like the bonehead interceptions, like the run game having negative yards, play in, play out, bringing in a pros pro in David Montgomery so long as he can stay healthy.
0: That's the key.
2: Those are base hits, Q, and that's all they need from their offense in 2026 if the defense truly is who we think they are.
0: Yeah, David Montgomery, I think, is a big deal, right? I mean, even when they made the move and brought in Joe Mixon, remember at first Joe Mixon was playing really well for them from that running back position. Then all of a sudden, last year he had some
2: mysterious foot injury.
0: Exactly, and he was non-existent. So now you go and make the move for David Montgomery. You give him an opportunity to tote the rock more because he's not in that dual back set that he was with Jahmyr Gibbs in Detroit. I know Woody Marks is there, and he could be a good player as well, but it's a David Montgomery show. I just think C.J. Stroud just needs to kind of recalculate. You know when you're following your GPS and you don't turn right when you're supposed to and it says recalculating? I think that's all C.J. Stroud needs to do. I think he's a really good quarterback. I do feel like he's going to get back on track, and especially knowing that he has that defense, he doesn't have to do too much. But then he has to have that in his mind. I don't have to do too much because that defense is going to complement me. I just got to put them not in a bad position.
2: I just hope that when that GPS is recalculating, it's with him at the steering wheel knowing full well, oh, I just got to turn the car around and I'm good, and it's not a software issue, Q.
0: Hey, look, I've been known to mess it up even when they recalculated and sent me in the right direction. The thing's like, hey, dummy, I said left. Turn left, dummy. All right, man, how you expect me? You're not even listening to me. That's how it is, right? What's LeBron listening to? Who's LeBron listening to? It's Game Night on ESPN Radio on the all-new ESPN app.
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2: I'm Mia O'Brien, about 90 minutes or so away from the second round of the Open Championship teeing off at Royal Birkdale across the pond. Second-year pro Jackson Suber in his second year on the PGA Tour leads the field with a 5-under score through the opening round on Thursday. Some other notable names on the leaderboard: Bryson DeChambeau and Cam Young tied for fourth at 3-under. Scotty Scheffler and Colin Morikawa among the group 3 strokes back at 2-under. Rory McIlroy and Matthew Fitzpatrick, both considered favorites according to our friends at DraftKings, to win this weekend 2-over through the opening round. U.S. Open champion Wyndham Clark is 3-over. NBA Summer League action out in Las Vegas. Top five pick Cam Boozer, another impressive showing for the Memphis Grizzlies. He had 24-7. Caleb Wilson, the number 4 overall pick, 21-8 for the Bulls in their 105-82 loss to the Los Angeles Lakers. One game currently in progress. The Trailblazers lead the Nuggets in the waning minutes of the fourth quarter, 99-96. One game in the majors tonight. The Mets take down the Phillies in Philadelphia 4-1 behind Francisco Alvarez's 2 homers. In the WNBA, the Portland Fire hold off a late push from the Washington Mystics, 75-56. Shakira Austin of the Mystics led all scorers with 19. The game between the Liberty and the Wings postponed to Monday night after New York's charter plane never took off due to mechanical issues. Again, that game will now be played on Monday. For more scores and analysis, check out ESPN.com and that all-new ESPN app. We await the decision from LeBron James. How much longer will it take? We discuss next on Game Night with Q Myers and yours truly right here on ESPN Radio.
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2: We have heard within over the last 2 weeks, he's definitely going back to Cleveland. He's definitely going to the 76ers. He's definitely going to Golden State. LeBron is keeping people guessing. That's what he is really.

0: where people are going to stop caring soon. Like fans anyway, not right. the teams, but fans right. are going to be like, man, it's almost football. Bro, you got a week left. All right?
1: right.
0: Because once look, the here, NFL starts.
1: Training camp's right around the corner, brother.
0: dog, once the once training camp starts,
1: yeah.
0: ain't nobody going to be talking about LeBron.
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1: As soon as the World Cup ends and the week before training camp opens up, that's that window for LeBron James to make his decision, in my humble opinion. 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LeBron needs to get on Zip Recruiter and meet his match, because we don't know who his match is. We always want to see if there's going to be some signs, some smoke signals. There's going to be a giveaway. You know, the cupcake lady said this. The barber done moved here. The guy that transports the cars is telling you this. My cousin's uncle's baby daddy's nephew has said this, right? Like, everyone's got the plug. Everyone's got an insider. But Mia, when it's all said and done, nobody knows anything.
3: Yeah, even the insiders and reporters, because here's Dave McMenamin, who was at Fanatics Fest in the New York City area today. His biggest takeaways from LeBron James's comments, I guess.
4: Brian Windhorst texted me after he saw some of the clips coming out. He said, beard dye. And we've seen all summer he had that long, scraggly gray beard. And I think if it was the final chapter, he may go out with a gray beard, but I think the beard dye, the short beard, leads us to believe that there could be not just a swan song here, but a final chapter that could last a season or two. That's the first thing. I took a seat right in front of the stage. To my right is Lakers coach J.J. Redick. Did not expect to see J.J. there, and LeBron addressed his exit from the Lakers for the first time. He expressed a lot of gratitude. He name-checked Jeannie Buss and Rob Pelinka. And certainly at times that relationship was strained with both of them, but he is leaving the franchise in a good place, or as a best of place as possible. And then when it comes down to what team he's going to pick, he had some fun with it. You know, he let the crowd, you know, shout out team names. You know, I hear Warriors, I hear Sixers. He even said he noticed some of the chatter online saying that if he went to Miami, they'd only be a play-in team. And so, obviously, he senses that the moment's only going to get bigger from this point forward, and wasn't quite ready to reveal it.
1: Yeah, there you go. Not quite ready to reveal it. And I noticed the whole beard situation as well. It's been gray all summer. He's at, you know, Jay-Z front row of the concert, or looked like he's almost on stage doing his dance with the gray beard. Last night before the event that he was at for Fanatics, him and his wife are there, all gray beard. He shows up at this thing, beard is black again. It's like, oh, man, you might as well get down how you live. If you're going to rock the gray, rock the gray. Look, Mia, I go
3: to you think
1: the...
3: he did it himself, or does this mean we found where the barber is? The barber is traveling with LeBron.
1: There ain't nothing he has to do with his hair, his face, or anything that he has to do himself. I promise you that.
3: So the barber's with LeBron is what you're telling me. He located the barber.
1: There is a barber with him. I don't know if it's the one that does everything for him. I can't speak on that. But I can promise you there ain't no reason for him to go and be doing any of that beard dyeing and lining up and fade or this, that, and the third. Whatever he's doing, there is no reason for him to do it. Look, I can tell you like firsthand, Mia. And believe me, I am just a little radio dude. I ain't nobody. But there's a reason why I go to the barber every Saturday. To get the fade, but it also cleans up the face too. Right? So if I don't touch the face, LeBron sure ain't touching the face. That's the point there. He sure ain't doing none of that work if I'm not doing none of the work.
3: I thought you were about to reveal whether or not you dye your hair, Q.
1: No, I do not. I do not. I would never. There's no reason for that. Once it goes gray or I go bald, then I'm coming home. But right now, it's still, for the most part, dark, except for the goatee. I have noticed. It's funny, man. I tell the barber, yeah, just go on and get the grays out. He's like, all right. And then we said like 3 weeks ago, he said, well, if I get all the grays out, you might not have the goatee. I said, all right, point taken. Sounds good.
5: So can I just quickly, because you made me laugh with that, easier said than done, because my dad, who is now 61, used to always say once he started going gray, he was shaving it. he has significant gray hair now. So I think it's once you get there, it's a lot harder to part with your hair than you think.
3: Well, Scott Van Pelt says it all the time. It's hard to come home, but you got to come home.
1: Look,
3: you
1: got
3: to come home.
1: I used to rock a bald head when I was young. Right? When I used to think I had hoop dreams and that was my superstition, you know, like softball players and baseball players are very

0: I'm all the way.
1: There it is.
2: I mean, the fact that we've got Dave McMenamin and our Brian Windhorst out here discussing the color of beards kind of suggests where we are at this point in the discourse and the timeline of LeBron James's impending decision. But with that said, Q, do you think that this is for show? Is this a symbol? Is this just LeBron realized, oh, crap, I was, you know, breaking it down on the dance floor last night, and unfortunately, you know, I wasn't looking like my young, limber self. I got to feel a little youth, a little fountain of youth, so let me go to the barber and see what he can do.
1: No, I think it was one of those, I'm out doing my own thing. It's not really business. It's just me letting loose, having a good time, not really giving a damn, and, oh, I got to go make this appearance. Okay, let me make sure I tighten up and I look good. I think that that's what it's all about. But it's just funny because it's not like he's just some normal guy that can walk around and people don't notice him. I mean, LeBron James, he goes outside to check the mail and someone's going to notice him. You know what I mean? Like, he can't go anywhere. So he's in one of those positions where he just about has to do something with the hair or the beard if he wants to maintain that lifestyle, right? And that's why I said at some point, if he goes gray, just go gray. Just kick it. Like, we know, we get it. You're 40-something years old. It's okay. There's nothing to be ashamed of.
2: The good news is that later on today, after the Fanatics Fan Fest, LeBron James was on CNBC, the boardroom game plan summit, and he indicated the wait for his decision might not be too much longer. Quote, I won't hold you guys up too much longer.
1: You know what that means. As soon as the World Cup's over, he's going to tell.
2: Which, again, I admire Q's belief that LeBron respects the sport of soccer so much that he's waiting for the World Cup final on Sunday.
1: I don't know if he respects soccer that much. He respects the attention that much. Once the World Cup is over, what else is there that we have that gets all the attention?
2: But you're also suggesting that even if he had broken the news this week, that that would not have usurped the World Cup as the biggest story in America. I understand internationally it would not, but in America, LeBron's decision would still be the headline.
1: Absolutely. I mean, look, I didn't think he was going to do it last night because of the ESPYs and everything that was going on, and I think that would have been a disrespect. It's almost like, and you know, you cover the NFL, there's, you know, Super Bowl week. The NFL doesn't want you to break some news because they don't want something to be bigger than the Super Bowl. Guys do it, teams do it all the time, but they frown upon it. I think he, because again, LeBron's very calculated. He's not going to do it on the night of the ESPYs where everyone's being honored. That's just stealing the show. That's kind of being a jerk, and I don't think he wanted to go there. The World Cup, you've got the passing of the torch possibly, you know, right now between Argentina and Spain. And, I mean, we're seeing the pictures of Messi and, you know, my guy, Yamal, thank you, man. I like his name and I always mess it up, but you got what I got. Anyway, so the passing of the torch there, but once that's over, then what are we talking about? And training camp opens up, you know, the 23rd is when a lot of rookies report, the 28th is when a lot of veterans report.
3: Yeah, next week really is the best week for LeBron to, I mean, this may be coming from a radio producer who just looks for content, but yeah,
1: facts.
3: Next week is going to be that. World Cup's over. We don't have the World Cup anymore. Training camp's going to pick up the week after. It's that dead zone.
1: Exactly.
3: LeBron, it's a dead zone next week.
2: It's why. This is really, here's your conspiracy theory of the night. This is really why the Super Bowl was pushed back a week, Q, so that there was an extra week in the summer, not just for NFL reporters to have a lovely few extra days of summer vacation, but also so that LeBron James could dominate 1 week of the calendar year.
1: Hey, look, man, if the shoe fits, you got to wear it, right? That's it. Look, hey, my late great-grandmother used to say, if it looks like a duck and it quacks like a duck, it's a duck. Just saying. She also used to say, I kiss a duck. So there you go. She had a thing for ducks. Clearly.
2: You have a thing for turtles, so.
1: I do. Mean, see, that? Listen. See, me and my grandmother, so much alike. I have a thing
2: love
1: for turtles.
2: Love the animals.
1: She's got a thing for ducks. So there you go. Is there a crossbreed? Would that be like a platypus?
2: Not turducken. Well, though, turducken kind of works when you think about it.
1: Oh, yeah. No. Well, that's a turkey and a duck.
2: But a turtle.
1: What about a turtle and a duck?
2: Yeah, turducken.
1: You work on that. Yeah, ring the bell. She's Mel O'Brien.
3: Time to go to break.
1: Exactly. I'm Q Myers. What's coming up next? What will happen first? What does that mean? 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
16: Coming up at 3 p.m., Willie P's in for Kyle Bailey as he'll be live at ACC kickoff for the final day of the event, as he'll give you the sights and sounds as North Carolina Duke are in town. 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

0: summer. LeBron James.
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4: 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I wouldn't mind if LeBron would just come out and give us a good old-fashioned, straight up, I'm going here.
5: No frills. No frills.
4: Right, exactly.
5: Well, apparently in 2018, as producer Sister Sledge back in Bristol noted, it was a statement. And so if you are keeping score, LeBron James, as he noted at Fanatics Fest today, it has been three previous free agencies in his career for him. So the first one was the announcement, the decision, live on television.
4: Yep.
5: The second was a Sports Illustrated column.
4: Yep.
5: And then the third was a statement on his own social channels. So I think it's got to be something different, just to be fair. I do think, to your point of the no-frills, straight-up statement, that's where I think there was a little smoke to the fire of the Fanatics Fest of it all, of what he announced at a live event that has come and passed. And so we await to see exactly how LeBron James will make his next decision.
4: Well, while we wait, why don't we have some fun with it? How about that?
5: Yeah, you know, I love it.
4: I'm down for a little F-U-N fun, right? So let's have some fun. Let's bring in Sister Sledge. Let's play a little What Happens First. Why don't we?
6: I mean, I just don't think that talking about it for three segments every night for 3 weeks in general is fun.
4: That's because we're getting stupid. We're getting stupid in here.
6: What happens first? LeBron James announces the decision 2026, or number one pick Fernando Mendoza signs his rookie contract with the Las Vegas Raiders. There are currently six remaining 2026 drafted rookies in the NFL not under contract. All four quarterbacks taken in the first 2 days, Gerard McCoy and Gabe Hawkins.
5: Q, we ran the numbers. Caleb Williams, number one overall pick, signed his contract when he reported to rookie, or rather to training camp, I should say. But the rookies obviously report 3 days early. Same can be said, Bryce Young back in 2023, another number one overall pick. And so, Q, when do the Las Vegas Raiders rookies report to camp?
4: That would be July 23rd.
5: Okay. So for those of you that are looking at are not looking at a calendar, that's next Thursday. I believe LeBron's decision will come before next Thursday.
4: I agree with you 100%. I'm 10 toes down with I think it's going to happen early in the week next week. I'm even going to say as early as Monday. So, yeah, I do think that that's going to happen. With that being said, it's got to hurry up and get that Fernando deal done and that Jermaine McCoy deal, because both of those guys, two out of six guys, play for the Raiders, and their training camp is coming up right around the corner.
6: What happens first? LeBron James announces the decision 2026. Or Q watches Star Wars Episode 4 to begin his journey to a galaxy far, far away.
4: Oh, man. Definitely LeBron makes the announcement first. The chances of me watching Star Wars is very slim to none. And
5: You're not going to take advantage your last weekend before training camp out there in the desert?
4: Not watching Star Wars. If I'm going to do something...
5: Well, Saturday you're going to hit the barbershop in the morning.
4: Yes.
5: And what else
4: Saturday,
5: you got?
4: Okay. This Saturday, I got some big adventures on the way.
5: Oh, okay. I didn't know if you were laying low. That's why I was going to say. You could
4: there
5: watch.
4: Ain't no laying low with this, bro. But I'll have to tell you all about it on game night tomorrow. It's going to be an adventure. Just crossing my fingers that everything goes well. So we're going to... That's another story. But I am not spending my last few days before training camp watching Star Wars, something that I'm not going to understand anyway. I go to movies and I fall asleep in them, so I want to get out and I want to get stupid, right? I want to do like this song, S-T-U-P-I-D. When I come to the club, I don't need ID.
6: I was actually thinking about this today, though, because I think Emmett Golden said last night that you wouldn't get started. But, like, I feel like episode 4 is very, like, it's in space. But I feel like it's one of those very typical hero journey stories, though. Like, I feel like the space isn't that, like, huge part of it. And I know you don't like movies in general, but like, I do feel like it's just that hero journey of, like, the unlikely hero comes out of nowhere and learns he's destined for greater things.
4: Two questions for you guys. Is Captain Benson in it?
6: No, she's not.
4: What about John Taffer?
7: Not yet.
4: I'm out. Simple. If Benson ain't in it and Taffer ain't in it, I'm out.
5: You heard from the horse's mouth. He ain't watching this weekend. And if he don't watch this weekend, he don't got time to watch Star Wars.
4: Nope.
6: What happens first? LeBron James announces a decision 2026 or Taylor Swift and Travis Kelce release wedding photos?
5: Ooh, okay.
6: It's now been 2 weeks since Swift and Kelce wed at Madison Square Garden in front of every single person they have ever met.
5: So as luck would have it, I did just get married, so I can tell you that I got married on June 13th. Our sneak peek arrived on June 19th, and our link arrived July 1st. And so if you are doing the math, that's 3 weeks? No, she got the original. She got the original link to us. Yes, the original link was June 23rd, so 10 days later. So we are absolutely in the window. Give me the pictures. Just a matter of how they choose to, just like LeBron, distribute that announcement.
4: Well, the fact that you did the math on it and you broke it down like that and used your own self, I'm riding with you. I'm not going against that. That was the breakdown of all breakdowns by Mia O'Brien. So, yeah, give me the pictures for 500, Alex. That's what we'll take when it talks about what's going to happen first when it comes to LeBron James and his decision here on Game Night on ESPN Radio.
6: What happens first? LeBron James makes his decision where he's going to play in 2026-27 season, or Aaron Donald announces he's coming out of retirement to return to the Rams. NFL Network's Ian Rapoport called it a real possibility on Thursday night that Donald will return, although Donald himself hasn't decided yet. He also added that if Donald does return, it will probably not be until the end of training camp.
5: Ooh, no, I think it's going to be later than that. And obviously, shout out to the homie, Ian. Obviously, does great work in Yeoman's work as the insider of the NFL Network. But also, shout out to the real homie, the one who's holding it down out there in Los Angeles, The Athletic's Jordan Rodrigue. And she went on NFL Daily. No one is as close to that Rams team than her. And I know now she covers the team nationally. She doesn't think this is going to be a training camp announcement. She thinks this is going to be an Eric Weddle situation where we don't hear Aaron Donald is joining the Rams and coming out of retirement until November.
4: Wow.
5: Joins via the practice squad. Ends up only playing six, seven games. Absolutely. Thank you, Jake. Absolutely. That's LeBron will be first. LeBron's not waiting till December. If he waits till December,
4: no.
5: We are all going to be stupid.
4: LeBron will make, LeBron will make the decision, but I do think Aaron Donald's going to make a decision one way or the other if he's returning sooner rather than later. I feel like if he returns, I feel like he's returning for training camp, but I'm not as close to the situation, obviously, as Jordan is, and I know that she knows the inside and out of that Rams organization, so I got to take her word for it.
6: What happens first? LeBron James announces his decision, or Tom Holland and Erling Haaland get together for dinner? Actor Tom Holland once messaged Norway soccer star Erling Haaland to hang out, and he never got a response. Tom Holland called out Erling Haaland on TV, and Erling Haaland saw it, responded to the message, and said they will get together to hang sometime.
5: Erling's on a boat right now hitting golf balls listening to Ella Langley, so I don't think he's going to hang out with Tom anytime
4: soon. He's banging that drum. Boom, roo, boom, boom, roo, boom, roo, boom, boom, roo. Like, that's what he's doing. I'm all in. I'm still banging the drum. I know Norway is not in.
5: What's coming first, Q?
4: What? I don't know. Boom.
5: Holland, or LeBron?
4: Oh, man.
5: Tears are next. Tears are next.
4: There you go.
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5: I'm Mia O'Brien. The second round of the Open Championship set to tee off in about an hour or so across the pond. The first group will tee off at 1:35 a.m. Eastern Standard Time. Some notable names on the leaderboard through the first 18 holes of this year's Open Championship. Tampa native on his second year on the PGA Tour, Jackson Suber, the solo lead at 5 under. Bryson DeChambeau, Cam Young tied for fourth at 3 under. Scottie Scheffler, Colin Morikawa among the group, 3 strokes back at 2 under. Rory McIlroy, Matthew Fitzpatrick, both considered favorites in their home country. They are both 2 over through the opening round. Wyndham Clark, the U.S. Open champion, at 3 over. Jordan Spieth, the winner the last time the Open Championship was held at Royal Birkdale, is also at 3 over. At the Thomas Mack Center at NBA Summer League, number 3 overall pick, Cameron Boozer balling out again. Cam Boozer, 24-7 in the Grizzlies' 96-64 win. Caleb Wilson, 21-8 in the Bulls' 105-82 loss. Wilson, of course, the number 4 overall pick. And this one has gone final. The Trailblazers prevail 108-101 over the Nuggets, the final game in Las Vegas tonight in Summer League action. Only one game in the majors tonight. The New York Mets take down the Philadelphia Phillies 4-1 behind Francisco Alvarez's 2 home runs. In the WNBA, the Portland Fire hold off a late push from the Washington Mystics 75-56. 3 players in double figures for Portland. Carla Leight, Sarah Williamson, and Sarah Sarah Ashley Barker. Shakira Austin led all scorers with 19. The Liberty and the Wings postponed to Monday night after New York's charter plane never took off due to mechanical issues. For more scores and analysis, check out ESPN.com and the all-new ESPN app. Speaking of the W, the debut of our WNBA tiers next on Game Night on ESPN Radio.
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0: are presented by Progressive Insurance. Hearing that soundtrack on the way in, I feel like I had some gorillas in my trunk, and I was just riding down the Las Vegas Strip real slow, windows about halfway down, and just dom, dom, dom. You know what I mean?
1: They're banging the drum for you, Q.
0: That's right.
1: They're banging the drum for you, just like Erling Haaland.
0: Exactly. See, we're getting our Norway on, but we're getting it Bay Area hyphy style around here. See, we can go hyphy and go Norway all at the same time. That's how talented we are here on Game Night on ESPN Radio. There's a ton of talent in the WNBA. We're going to give you those tiers right now.
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1: Given that yours truly will be hanging here on Game Night. 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Excited to be hanging out with you guys. And since Q Myers and yours truly, Mia O'Brien, always locked in when it comes to women's hoops, especially in the WNBA, we figured why not do a little weekly tiers and have a little fun with those tiers, Q. I will vary week to week how many tiers there are, what I title those tiers. Okay. On today's program, we have seven tiers with sometimes one team, sometimes as many as four teams in a single tier. We are going to start at the top because we are all the way up here on Game Night.
0: Ah, nice.
1: This tier is entitled, If Healthy, Unstoppable.
0: Okay.
1: One team. You want to take a guess?
0: The Minnesota Lynx.
1: You would be correct, sir. Ring him up. The Minnesota Lynx. Olivia Miles helped off the floor. Our Myra Metcalf in attendance at Kids Day on Wednesday. And from Myron's account, Q, it sounds like she'll be okay. We'll see if she's good to go next week for the All-Star game.
0: Of course, I give her a round of applause because it sounds like she's going to be okay.
1: It does sound like she's going to be okay. Nafisa Collier, when she will return, remains a bit of a mystery. But this is a Lynx team that, when they're healthy, clicking on all cylinders, arguably Cheryl Reeve is going to win Coach of the Year yet again.
0: Yeah, and look, Olivia Miles is the straw that stirs the drink, right? I mean, she's come in as a rookie, and she has been phenomenal. And I know that when you talk about the WNBA and certain players, you feel like you have to include everyone or pick a side or you can't give too much praise to somebody. I don't sign up for that. Olivia Miles is fantastic. She's already sewing up Rookie of the Year, and she very easily could be in that MVP conversation when it's all said and done.
1: And you've seen when she's exited games with injury, and that's with all due respect to the pride of folks in Georgia, Courtney Williams, but Courtney's been open about it. Like, she wants to play off the ball. And Olivia Miles at the point changes who the Minnesota Lynx can be, and it certainly affects the play of their front court and their back court depth. All right, tier number two on our way down. Flawed, but a championship contender. I have three teams in this tier this week. This is tier number two, Q.
0: Okay, I got the Aces, the Liberty, and the Fever.
1: You got one of the three.
0: That must have been the Aces.
1: I do have the Aces. The Aces are in the flawed but a championship contender tier. I have the Golden State Valkyries, fresh off of an impressive drubbing of the Indiana Fever. Yes, I said drubbing. I watched that one wire to wire last night, unfortunately. And I also have the Dallas Wings in this tier. And it's part of why I'm very disappointed that, unfortunately, we won't get to see the Wings and the Liberty in action until Monday night because that game was postponed. Look, these are three teams. The Aces, I talk about the Golden State Valkyries going to Gainbridge Fieldhouse, picking up a big dub on Wednesday night. The Aces got blown out by 20-plus by that same Indiana Fever side in Las Vegas on Sunday. I know it was the second game of a back-to-back, but they really didn't play the first game because they were up by 50 basically from the jump.
0: Right.
1: So that's frustrating if you're an Aces fan. The Dallas Wings, while yes, you could argue, have been one of the most consistent teams since they opened the season with a win at the Indiana Fever. At the same time, this is a Wings team that continues week in and week out to kind of shift and what do I want to say? What's like the shift shaker? I think that's right. What's the term? I'm blanking on the name of the superhero. Yes,
0: you know,
1: that
0: one. No superhero.
1: Yeah, sorry. We're talking Star Wars here. point being, AZ Fudd, is she in the lineup? Arike Ugamowale, does she need to have the ball in her hands?
0: Right.
1: Paige Beckers, will you take the shot in clutch time? She has started to take the shot in clutch time. Jess Shepard's going to win most improved player. So the Wings, for me, you could argue one of the most consistent teams throughout the course of the season. They're in tier number two. Let's get to tier number three for the sake of moving this exercise along. Tier three is entitled, Why Can't You Just Be Normal? I have three teams in this tier.
0: Oh, man. I'm going to go back to the Liberty and the Fever.
1: Yep. Bring them
0: and,
1: up.
0: Yeah, and then three teams. How about the Dream?
1: I have the Atlanta Dream, indeed. The Atlanta Dream, a team that so many of us said, you know what? Carl Semesco, year two. Angel Reese comes in. That'll help them spread the floor. Ryan Howard, Alisha Gray. Is there a more dynamic duo? And now they have won four of their last 10 games, including a five-game losing streak. And so, yeah, I don't know who the Dream are.
0: Right.
1: The good news is the Golden State Valkyries had a similar skid in June, and now they are the hottest team in the WNBA,
0: yes.
1: And they've won eight straight, and then again, they are in tier two. The Dream, Fever, Liberty in Tier 3.
0: I like what the Dream are doing. I think that they're a little ways out. And that's actually why I didn't put the Valkyries or Wings in Tier 2, because I felt like they're still a little bit of ways away. Maybe not the Valkyries. They're fantastic. But the Wings, for sure. I think the Dream are a little bit of ways away, but they have some good pieces. You rattled off the names. So I can understand completely why they're in that one, but I do think that they're going to come along pretty quickly. Angel Reese is a really good fit there in Atlanta.
1: The New York Liberty have lost 7 of their last 10. But banners fly forever. They won that Commissioner's Cup. Don't you forget it. And the Indiana Fever are giving new meaning to Michael Scott's phrase, snip, snap, snip, snap, because I just don't know who they are, because you could beat the Aces by 20 one night and then get out-muscled by the Valkyries the very next. All right, to Tier 4 we go. I call this one the Race for 8. This one may make an appearance week to week here on Game Night on ESPN Radio, Q Myers, because in my estimation, those top 7 teams that are amongst the top 3 tiers,
0: yep,
1: they're all into the postseason field.
0: Yep.
1: The other 8 teams in the WNBA are vying for one more playoff spot. And these are the 4 teams who I believe are legitimate contenders.
0: 4 of them, huh? Okay.
1: For that 8th seed. Who do you believe those 4 may be?
0: I mean, it's got to be the Mystics, the Fire, I guess the Sparks and the Tempo.
1: That's who I've got. And the Sparks are borderline.
0: Yeah, I kicked them out the club. I kicked the Sparks out the club.
1: All right, you may want to kick them out the club into tier number 5, Q, because they kind of qualify for tier number 5. So we could do that. What we're going to say, this is a 3-horse race. The Mystics, the Fire, the Tempo, and of course Portland picked up a big win that could go a long way in Washington, D.C. over the Mystics this evening. To tier 5 we go. This one is entitled, the A in AARP stands for angry. We already moved the Sparks into this tier.
0: Right.
1: There's you one gotta, other team.
0: You got to have the Mercury in there.
1: I do indeed.
0: It's got to be AT. AT is always angry. The A in AT stands for angry.
1: But it's also a team that maybe got older quicker than we expected.
0: Yes. Yeah, they did. They say the same
1: about the Sparks. That's why I said to you, I think you could absolutely put them in this tier, too.
0: I agree. That's a really good one. And I thought that the Sparks had an opportunity when I saw them when they opened up the season. Matter of fact, here in Vegas against the Aces, they won on ring night. And they haven't been the same since. And then the Mercury, they did get old. AT and Dawana Bonner and company just haven't turned out to be the team that I thought they were going to be.
1: Despite making last year's WNBA Finals. Tier 6, Frisky and Fun. 2 teams.
0: Well,
1: there's only 3 teams left, so you can probably figure this one out.
0: I mean, it's got to be... The Sky ain't fun. So it's got to be Seattle and Connecticut?
1: Yes. And Connecticut, I debated. Because like they're this weird situation where obviously they will be relocating to Houston next year. We don't know what that means for the coaching staff, the front office. Brittany Griner is in Connecticut this season. They had 2 first-round picks. Both were selected out of UCLA. Charlize Leger-Walker, Gianna Neepkins. Neither has really lived up to expectations. Marina Mabry exits stage left to go to Toronto. Is having an all-WNBA-type season. Saniya Rivers, a season kind of plagued by injury. Haley Van Lith is still hanging around. So I don't really know what to make of Connecticut, but I like the 2 UCLA girls. I hope they figure it out. And then, look, no one's more fun than Seattle. No one's more frisky than the Storm, who are going to storm into Gainbridge Fieldhouse Friday night with that front court duo of Dominique Malanga about to make her first All-Star Game appearance, Awa Pham, not to mention Flauje Johnson. Wouldn't be surprised depending on which version of the Fever show up Friday night. Could see an upset.
0: Well, Seattle, they just can't find ways to win games. I mean, they got
1: because they're young. They're fun and frisky.
0: Yeah, but, I mean, they got six wins, man. I mean, you could be fun and frisky all you want, but if you can't win more than six games, man, that's not a lot of fun. Losing's not fun. But
1: well, the problem is they can't close games.
0: There you go. They don't know how to finish. How about that? There you go. But Flage is a lot of fun. Like her a lot and hope that she has a lot of success in this league.
1: Final tier this week on our WNBA tiers here on game night. Free Skylar Diggins.
0: Where do you send her, though?
1: That's a problem.
0: She ought to be on the angry team too.
1: Yeah, she. I mean, but
0: she's always angry.
1: She's gonna want to be traded to a playoff team though. And the Phoenix Mercury are not a playoff team right now.
0: No. But
1: I don't think she helps the. I mean, maybe to the Sparks because Kelsey Plum. We don't know. We should have more clarity next week on the status of her injury that's kept her out for nearly a month. And so maybe you slot her in there, and it's a last-second push. They already fired their GM. Lynn Roberts is certainly on thin ice. So the head coach, you would think, considering she told the media last week she found out when everyone else did that the GM got fired. So I don't know if she wants to go there either.
0: Yeah, I don't know either. That's a mess there. And I guess that team would make everyone angry. So, yeah, go ahead. I'm with you. Free Skylar Diggins. I don't know where she's going to go. I know she's still a talented player. It just seems like there's always something going on. But you know what? There's always something going on with the Sky. And that's unfortunate. I like their coach there, Tyler Marsh, who was on Becky Hammond's staff at one point. And I always want him to be successful. Just like Natalie Nicasi is really successful with the Golden State Valkyries. One coach went one direction. The other coach went the other direction. So there you go. That's Mia O'Brien's WNBA tiers. Had seven of them bad boys. Well done for the WNBA and all the teams in that league. Would you take a picture with a star for a price? And what price is too much? That's next on Game Night on ESPN Radio on the all-new ESPN app.
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0: Jalen Brunson, he eats for free in New York forever. Anyone related to Jalen Brunson? 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She's Mia O'Brien. I'm Q Myers. Now, there was one thing. Jalen Brunson eats for free, but if you take a picture with Jalen Brunson, it's not free. There is no free in that category at all, Mia. And apparently, this all has to do with the Fanatics Fan Fest, and there's a lot of price tags on players and the picture that you take with them.
1: So you haven't looked at this, Q, right?
0: No.
1: Okay. So how much do you think it costs to take a picture with Jalen Brunson today at Fanatics Fest?
0: Man, that's so wild. Just even the thought of paying money to take a picture with somebody.
1: I don't know if they were charging you them for the photo itself, because like sometimes I know these events can be weird and like they won't even let you use your phone.
16: His mind is going to be blown.
0: I'm assuming it's going to be expensive, right?
1: So how much is expensive?
0: $200.
1: $937.
0: Shut up. Ring the bell, man. Ring the bell. Almost $1,000 to take a picture. I think Jalen Brunson is a fantastic player, right? I just gave him all the flowers for, you know, bringing a championship back to New York. He eats for free. But look, man, give me a break. If you're eating for free, give me a pass, too. Almost $1,000 to take a picture? I'll pass.
1: That's just to take a picture. The next highest total, Scottie Pippen. Any guesses?
0: Scottie Pippen is the next highest to Jalen Brunson?
1: At least reported by Front Office Sports. Yes.
0: No way. They're not even in the same category. Jalen Brunson is fresh and new. Scottie Pippen, great player, top 50. You know, I get it. Michael Jordan never won a ring without Scottie. I know all that, but that's fresh and new. So if that's going to be, all right, so if 200 was way too low and 973 is the high, are we going to say 500 for Scottie?
1: $665, according to Front Office Sports.
0: Who's doing that? Who's doing that? Who's paying that?
1: I don't know how this Fanatics Fest thing even works, Q, but evidently someone's going to have a nice payday.
0: Who's,
1: and I don't know if it's the players.
0: $665 to take a picture with Scottie Pippen. And I know he's a great, but $665? Seriously? That doesn't make any sense to me.
1: Since you asked about current players, we will bypass Brett Favre, $474.
0: Pass.
1: Rob Gronkowski, $409.
0: Pass.
1: Randy Moss, $354.
0: Nope.
1: David Ortiz, $348. By the way, Mike Tyson, $228.
0: No, see, look, I could find Mike Tyson in any hole-in-the-wall club here in Las Vegas, and I could just go stand next to him, and you can snap a picture with your phone. I'm really not paying anything. I might see Iron Mike on the plane and just say something funny, and he turns around and looks at me funny. Then, boom, take a picture. No way. No way.
1: Carl Anthony Towns, any guesses, Q?
0: $100.
1: $338. I want to know what's the drop-off. I mean, I know Jalen Brunson's your MVP, and he's your alpha A1, but a $600 difference between him and Cat?
0: These prices to me are outrageous. I mean, seriously. Okay, Is there someone that you would pay money to take a picture with? Seriously.
1: This is to your point. When Caitlin Clark, who is borderline, she who must not be named these days in sports media, but she is my friend, so I will say Caitlin's name. But when Caitlin Clark came to speak in Jacksonville, I believe it was you had to pay for the picture with her, but then you also got like extra like swag or something like that. Like, there was a gift that came with it. It was part of like a package, and you got access to the VIP room. I already have pictures with Caitlin, so like I didn't pay because I was like, I don't need. And you couldn't even use your phone. Like they had to take a professional photo of it. And so I think it was like $200 or something. And I was like, nah.
0: Was it a charity event though?
1: Yeah.
0: Okay, so a charity event, I kind of understand, especially if there's, you know, a swag bag or whatever you get. You know what I mean? Like, it's a big deal. But if it's literally me just walking up there and taking pictures. Look, I used to be in music radio, right? I've taken some pictures with some really cool people, right? I mean, Janet Jackson, right? I mean, that's one of the coolest people that, you know, I took a picture with. I didn't pay any money to take a picture with her, right? All I did is go to a music conference. And that didn't cost me any money. That was just, we were there listening to music. And it was like, okay, Janet's there. All right, I'm going to take a picture with her. Cool. Like, that's, I just can't see paying money unless it's a big to-do. And it's, like I said, it's a charity thing. I get that. If you're doing something to raise money for a benefit, cool. But if it's literally just, oh, hey, by the way, Rob Gronkowski's over there. I can see Rob Gronkowski in the club here.
1: I want to know who's rolling up to Fanatics Fest and says, like, I'm going to drop $409 to take a picture with Gronk. So, go ahead, Tara.
2: I have the page up with all the where you actually buy the tickets for all of them.
1: Oh, boy.
2: Currently, I have up Tyler Kolick, who was a member of the Knicks championship team.
1: Who the New York Police Department did not know was a member of the championship team.
2: If you're interested, he at Saturday at 11:30 a.m., you can get a picture with him for $114. And then if you would like a copy of the picture emailed to you, it will be another $14.
0: Yeah, see, I'm out. Exactly. Ring the bell. I'm out. No way. No way.
1: Anthony Volpe and his .246 batting average that is currently being threatened to potentially be sent down to the minors, if you ask Mark Zeno or your other resident Yankee fans, not name me, $207.
0: Nope.
1: Anthony Volpe.
0: Not happening.
3: Hilariously, you want to guess how much Ocho Cinco costs to take a picture with him?
1: I did see that. I'll let Q answer that.
0: Ocho Cinco, I mean, he's got
1: another one. You could probably go down the strip in Vegas and probably find him at some club. And you
0: I can't find him on Twitter because he blocked me, but that's another story. About $100. Let's just say $100.
3: 87.
0: Well, if it's going to be 87, why don't they get, what was his number, 89 or 84?
1: I think it was 89.
0: Then it should be.
1: I should know. It should be. No, it was 85 because it's Ocho Cinco.
0: Oh, that's right. Duh. There you go. That's why he blocked me.
2: There's a lot of NFL players that have prices around Tyler Kolick's. Like Odell Beckham Jr. is pretty much the same price as Tyler Kolick, who I totally forgot Odell's back on the Giants now. Like that's weird to me.
1: And especially because
2: Odell Beckham
1: in New York.
2: Jr. is the same as Tyler Kolick.
1: And it's in New York, so it's not like he is like a star in a different locale, like right there in the backyard.
0: Yeah, that's tough, man. That's a tough out.
2: Darrell Revis is $130. That's like the same as Tyler Kolick. And again, New York star, football star.
0: I mean, I guess that's I mean, I guess if you're just doing it for collectibles and they're, you know what I mean? And I guess if you have some big room of showcasing it, maybe it's worth it to you. But that's a tough pill to swallow, man, especially when you think about a guy like Jalen Brunson, almost $1,000. I don't have disposable income like that, but you know, hey, again, if you have it and that's your thing, so be it. Who am I? She's Mia O'Brien. I'm Q Myers. Sports Center All Nights coming up next. 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
36: LeBron breaks his silence.
37: At one point, there was a fan yelling the Warriors team out, and there was another fan yelling out the Sixers. LeBron's like, I hear Warriors. I hear Philly. He said, I hear a fan trying to get me to the Yankees.
36: A star is introduced in South Beach.
38: I think I thrive pressure. I think I need pressure at this time of my career. I think in order for me to go to the next, you know, level, I got to get out of my comfort zone, and I feel like Miami was a place for me to be.
36: The MLB begins its second half under a haze in Philly.
8: Next pitch. Swing a fly ball to dead center field. Crawford going back, still going back at the warning track, at the wall. It's gone. Dead center field into the batter's eye for Francisco Alvarez.
36: Plus, the World Cup final is officially set.
39: They keep making the right decisions. They have the legs to make those right decisions and to have the talent to make sure that right decision works out for them.
38: Geckos, geckos, Lisa, I don't like those. Iguanas, I don't like those. Yeah, those got to stay away from me.
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40: Is LeBron getting closer to a decision on his next team, and which teams may be the most aggressive come baseball's trade deadline? Welcome to SportsCenter All Night on ESPN Radio and the ESPN app. We are brought to you by Progressive Insurance. We also look ahead at that Spain-Argentina World Cup final, but lead off the show with the return of baseball. The lone game on the slate from the site of the Midsummer Classic, Citizens Bank Park, Mets and Phillies moved the game up an hour because of the wildfire smoke in the air. The Mets' backstop was smoking early in this second half of the season.
8: Next pitch. Swinging a fly ball to dead center field. Crawford going back, still going back at the warning track, at the wall. It's gone! Dead center field into the batter's eye for Francisco Alvarez. A solo home run gives the Mets a 1-0 lead.
40: That came in the third, and that was your count 1-0 by the seventh.
8: The 0-1. Beatty swings and drives one. Right field. Rincones going back to the wall. He'll turn and watch it fly. Five rows deep in right center field. Brett Beatty, a solo home run, gives the Mets a 2-0 lead.
40: Yeah, Brett Beatty doubles the lead, and he was the front end of a back-to-back.
8: 3-1 is launched to left. Marsh going back. It's over his head. He turns, and it's gone. It snuck over the railing and left into the flower bed. Francisco Alvarez with his second home run of the game. The Mets have clipped Nola twice in the inning and lead 3-0.
40: All off Aaron Nola, second of the game for Francisco Alvarez. He goes deep twice. Brady, one of the three long balls. The Mets beat the Phils 4-1. Game started at 6:10 Eastern instead of 7:10. Played under a hazy sky with diminishing air quality because of the smoke that moved into the region from the wildfires burning in Canada and Minnesota. ESPN Major League Baseball analyst Eduardo Perez, part of that ESPN broadcast on what it was like with the smoke filling the night air.
0: It's pretty smoky. At the beginning, you're like, okay, this is going to be not so bad. But I think, and let's give Major League Baseball and the Philadelphia Phillies and Mets credit for moving it up an hour, because you could tell it was getting worse and worse as the game was going on. And we were concerned even with pop-ups. There were times you see the communication with the players of, am I going to lose this ball as soon as it goes up in the air? It felt like a lot of fog, but you're right. It felt like that smell of campfire, and I think everyone in the East Coast that's being affected by this is definitely feeling it right now.
40: Of note, Juan Soto was removed in the eighth because of left calf soreness. He missed about 2.5 weeks in April because of a right calf strain. The Mets are said to be open for business as one of the few clear-cut sellers come trade deadline on August 3rd. Here's Doug Glanville on SportsCenter.
1: The Mets have a lot of talent in the room. They've just underperformed. And sometimes you just look at the room. You just say, okay, we got to get you guys up to the level. They have Juan Soto, who's really, you know, lived up to billing. Francisco Lindor has been struggling and trying to just really get healthy back into his game. And Bo Bichette really has not played as well, but of late he has. So as they get better, they at least get the core guys right. And then you hope the young guys will fill in. They have a big hole to get out of.
40: Yeah, more on that trade deadline from Doug Glanville later in the show. Speaking of Philly sports, this was Bryce Harper's pitch to LeBron James.
2: I don't know. I think he's going to the Cavs. I think he's going back home to end his career there. But you never know. I think, obviously, they got a couple guys over there that are pretty fun to play with. Got Jaylen Brown. So, I don't know. You want to come to a crazy city and have some fun. I mean, this is it.
3: Once again, the NBA world waiting with bated breath for LeBron James to make up his mind.
4: LeBron James wants to be in a competing environment. He wants to play meaningful basketball.
5: The team he chooses, I don't know yet. We're not worried about nobody's opinions or anything like that. He's going to make the best decision for himself. We'll see what happens.
6: This is one of the more fascinating NBA free agencies we've ever seen, because LeBron's asking price is so low and his impact could be so high, which enables so many different teams to give themselves a chance.
40: LeBron James remaining undecided about where he'll play next season. The league's all-time leading scorer and current free agent spoke Thursday, didn't reveal his next team choice. Recording an episode of the Mind the Game podcast, mentioned teams such as Cleveland, Miami, Golden State, but gave no hints. He confirmed he's leaving the Lakers after 8 seasons, the league's oldest active player entering his 24th campaign.
10: The family portion is a big thing, too. You know, my daughter and my wife, things of that nature, and to become a big family guy. So there's a lot of things that's, you know, people are like, hurry up and make a damn decision, bro. I'm just like, okay, it's not just about the team.
13: Yeah.
10: So many other factors that I'm, you know, factoring in right now on what, you know, not only best fit me as a player, what best fit me as a person, what best fit me as a, what my happiness, and also with my family as well.
13: Yeah.
10: You know, so there's a lot of, I will won't hold you guys up too much longer.
40: James talking family. Dave McMenamin talking on SportsCenter.
37: Sources familiar with LeBron's thinking tell me that he is nearing a decision, and at the second of his four events that he's giving in New York City between Thursday and Friday, at the boardroom sit down with Rich Kleiman, he told us a few hours after the mind the game taping that, listen, it is a family decision. And he told us about the story of finding Zuri, his 12-year-old daughter, leading up to him informing the Lakers that he would be leaving. And he said, you know, I know this is going to affect where I am, and I won't be as home as much, because obviously the Lakers are where we live in our backyard. But, you know, I want to hear what you think about it. I mean, you don't have to tell me right now. You can write it down. We can talk about it later. But he said that's a very important part of the puzzle here, where it's not just deciding what basketball fit. It's not deciding where he can go play golf. He's not deciding, you know, what his legacy could be if he won with that franchise. It's what home life's going to look like if his daughter's still in Los Angeles.
40: It seems to have dragged on to some. Brian Windhorst calls it patience.
6: You know, in Vegas this week, one of the things I was, you know, gleaning, talking to some of the GMs who are hoping to sign LeBron, you know, they understand that they may have to make changes to their team if LeBron wants to come there, that they may have to make a trade or they may have to alter their rotation a little bit. And they are willing to do that. But obviously, the longer you wait in the summer, the harder it is to potentially change your team up a little bit. So the thing about it is, all these teams really want him. You know, for whatever anybody wants to say, they all really want him. They know that it would be a challenge. They know that there would be some annoyances that come along with him. But LeBron James in 2026-27, especially LeBron on a minimum contract, these teams are dying to have him. There is no lack of desire to have LeBron on their roster. There's just this other side of this, which comes with having patience. And it's not something that they're used to dealing with. They're not used to waiting on a free agent to the third week of July.
40: And the Heat are one of those teams in the mix for LBJ. They have landed Giannis Antetokounmpo in a blockbuster deal with the Bucks. He was introduced on Thursday. And why

0: championship, and I really want to do it. And at times, whenever I, you know, put my mind into something, I usually accomplish it. And I feel like this is the best, you know, route for me to do that. So I'm excited for it.
1: Yeah, on the subject of landing more than one big fish, we talked Giannis, we talked LeBron, this Pat Riley.
2: We landed the plane. Now there's another one we have to land. As far as the 24-year veteran, you know, that is something that would happen organically. I hope I'm not talking out of both sides of my mouth here, but you never know that you're ever going to win a title until you win one. But you'll never win one if you don't have the talent and the coaching to do it. You know, from that standpoint, you know, this is a team that we have right now, and I'm happy with it. And I think, you know, this is Spo's challenge, and I don't want to put any pressure on him, you know, but he knows what he wants. He knows what we have to do.
3: Argentina's quest for back-to-back World Cups is still alive.
4: Lionel Messi is the greatest player I have ever seen. He's done it yet again. He really stood up and said, come with me. Whether it was in normal time or whether it was going to be in extra time, Argentina were always going to win that game.
1: Yeah, that was coming off the 2-1 win over England. Dramatic win late in that one. Lionel Messi has a message for Argentina's detractors. Nothing was handed to us, he says. The star responded to critics who have been bashing the reigning World Cup champs over perceptions, beneficial officiating, and favoritism by the soccer establishment. He says the team's ability to overturn late-game deficits, most recently that semifinal win over England, is a result of a championship pedigree and nothing more. This Carlos Mauricio Ramirez, MLS, Apple TV play-by-play man, joining Amber and Ian.
5: Argentina is the soccer version of Rocky Balboa. It won't die. They won't die. They won't quit. You can fight against two Russians built in a lab, like two Dragos. Somehow they're going to throw a haymaker and knock a guy out. Metaphorically speaking, not in the actual field. They just won't quit. So it is, I'm beyond baffled as to why Spain is such a prohibitive favorite, because they shouldn't be. It really should be a 50-50 matchup in my eyes.
1: Here's to back that point. Argentina has 12 goals in the 75th minute or later, with Messi contributing to number 7. No other country has more than 6 goals in those late game situations in this World Cup. Unbelievably, Argentina has been tied entering second half stoppage time in all 4 of its knockout stage matches. They have twice gone from trailing in the 75th minute against Egypt and England to winning in regulation. That Egypt game, they were down 2-0. The winning in regulation following a stoppage time goal. Here's Andrew Wiebe, he Apple TV MLS analyst. He also joined Amber and Ian.
6: Messi is quiet. Messi's not a guy who screams and shouts in the media. Messi's sort of understated, but make no mistake, there have been very few people in the history of mankind that have the same level of intensity, competitiveness, and demand and desire that Lionel Messi has. And I think you can see that not just in Messi, but maybe more importantly in what the other 10 guys on the field are willing to do. They will literally tell you, we will die for this man. And then they will go run their faces off to do it. Like, the level of inspiration, like, it was tongue-in-cheek when I said the Dune reference, Lisa Nalgaya, but I think it's actually a pretty apt description for what's going on with Argentina. They're not the most talented. They have the most fanaticism, and they have the sort of otherworldly being in Messi. And listen, we've seen it in MLS. Like, this dude wants to win literally everything. There's not a single moment, a friendly, he doesn't want to win. And you apply that to the World Cup in history, well, they're in the final again, and for good reason.
1: That pass to set up the game winner against England was off the charts. We're going to have more on his impact in this World Cup in a moment, but this is Tommy Smith with a Y on Unsportsmanlike on Argentina going up against Spain.
7: They have strength and depth at every position. What they are doing now is they are being controlling the game. Yesterday you saw them. They didn't make any rash decisions in the second half, the last 15 minutes. This is the second game where they were down 2 goals basically with 10 minutes to go, and they pull it out. So they may keep making the right decisions. They have the legs to make those right decisions, and they have the talent to make sure that right decision works out for them.
1: They are the cardiac team of this World Cup, and that World Cup recap brought to you by Gusto. 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

0: Evan Bornstein, former U.S. men's national team player, joins on Sportsmanlike this morning at 8:30 Eastern. Evan Cohen, Michelle Smallman, Courtney Cronin, ESPN Radio, ESPN2, ESPNU. Coming up, we'll dig into just how special Lionel Messi has been at this World Cup and look at round one of the Open Championship, where an American is the leader of the pack. That's next. This is SportsCenter All Night on ESPN Radio.
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2: Hammer to left field. 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Mike Trout, how's that to start the season?
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2: 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Giancarlo Stanton and the American League with one swing has tied it up.
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2: Judge back. 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Leaping and he caught it. Out of here.
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16: What's up? 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
0: 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We're back with SportsCenter all night in the British Open at Royal Birkdale. Round one in the books, leading the way, Jackson Suber. This not only his first time on Lynx Golf, his first time in Europe. The 26-year-old American shot a 65 to grab a one-stroke lead over Dan Brown and Sung J.M. Jackson Suber making his Open Championship debut, highlighting that round by an eagle on 17. 10 players have won the event in their debut, something he is shooting for. He enters the week number 81 in the FedEx Cup standings, number 115 in the official world golf rankings. This is him after his round.
14: You'd never even been to Europe until Saturday morning. Had never played a Lynx course until you came out here and played 27 holes. How have you been able to adapt?
17: Just trusting in my caddy. He's walked a few more than 27 of them. I think he's probably been around maybe the full 18 three or four times. So just trusting in him and just knowing that good shots are going to reward themselves in the end, and just believing in him.
0: Here's what you have. World number one Scottie Scheffler cards in opening round 68 in his bid to become the first player to successfully defend at the Open since Patrick Harrington in 2008. Making his 12th Open Championship appearance, Southport, England native Tommy Fleetwood records a 69, seeking to become the first English winner of the Open Championship since Sir Nick Faldo in 1992. 30-time PGA Tour winner and 6-time major champ Rory McIlroy, a 72 in his 257th major championship round. World number two holds the most wins at 6, top threes at 13, and top 10 finishes 33 in majors since 2010. But his round included 6 bogeys and 3 missed putts from 4 feet in a 4-hole span around the turn. This Rory following round one.
18: Just too many stupid mistakes, but every time I made a stupid mistake, thankfully I made a birdie to sort of keep myself in it. So, not too far away. Hopefully we'll get the better conditions tomorrow and maybe the greens are a little bit smoother in the morning. Go out there and shoot a good one and get myself right back in it for the weekend.
0: Hey, Bryson DeChambeau, he had a round of 67, sniffing that lead as well. Keep up with the Open Championship scores on ESPN.com.
19: Argentina's quest for back-to-back World Cups is still alive as they win a thriller 2-1 over England.
20: It seems to just mean a little bit more to this Argentinian side to get over the line for their country.
21: Whether it was in normal time or whether it was going to be in extra time, Argentina were always going to win that game.
20: Lionel Messi is the greatest player I have ever seen.
21: He's done it yet again. He really stood up and said, come with me.
22: It was an absolutely brilliant performance from the greatest of all time, and they booked their place in yet another World Cup final, and this time set to take on Messi's old friends in Spain.
0: It's Argentina-Spain on Sunday for the World Cup title. There's also that golden boot race, and Messi at age 39 looking to break the record for the oldest to claim the golden boot by a full 9 years. Messi has 8 goals in this World Cup, tied with Kylian Mbappe, but he has 1 more assist, so that's the tiebreaker, assists as they head in. Keep in mind, Mbappe will play against England for that third place finish on Saturday, so he's still alive as well. With regards to Messi and his status as the best there ever was, Carlos Mauricio Ramirez, MLS on Apple TV play-by-play man, joining Amber and Ian.
23: For what we've seen from this 39-year-old phenom, who I'm really sad we will see one. I'm happy it's the final, but if you're listening and you're just new to soccer, or you're a lifelong fan of the sport, get yourself this. Come Sunday, you will be seeing the football/soccer version of Brady and Jordan, or whoever you think the GOAT is, one last time play in a World Cup match. Thankfully, we still have him on MLS playing for Inter Miami, and that's a gift that everyone should take advantage of. But for one last Sunday, we'll be able to see, in my estimation, the greatest player who ever laced him up, play for the biggest trophy ever.
0: ESPN soccer analyst Santiago Solari echoes that sentiment.
24: Doing what he's doing in this World Cup, at 39 years old, I think that's out of the wildest dreams of anybody, any analyst, any player, any fan. what we are witnessing in the world of sport, I mean, not only Argentinians, is something unique and something I don't think we'll ever see again.
0: 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ACC Media Days continuing on a Friday as Clemson head coach Dabo Swinney suggested the only way college football can withstand enduring rampant tampering is with help from Congress, suggesting fines, suspension, even firing should all be considered to discourage tampering. Speaking at the ACC kickoff, the Clemson head man, yeah, it's a rat race to get players in college sports nowadays, this Dabo.
3: You know, we've had 15 winning seasons, 13 10-plus win seasons, 14 9-plus win seasons. We've won 11 championships in the last 15 years. And then you have a season like last year, and that's kind of what everybody wants to focus on. And I get that. We earned that. But there were a lot of similarities. There really were. We lost three games by 11 points. We lost two games on the last play of the game. You know, we're 151-7 all the way back to 2010 when we lead in the fourth quarter. Two of those seven were last year. So we didn't finish in the fourth quarter. We didn't. We lead the nation. We're number one, 138 schools. We're number one all the way back 15 years in one-score games. So we've won close games. I've had some 12-0 teams that were 4 plays from being 8-4. All right, and so we didn't win the close games. We didn't finish in the fourth quarter. We didn't run the ball effectively. We played the worst pass defense in my coaching career. So that's my fault. But it's football stuff. It's football stuff. And so that's our focus. We got to fix the football stuff. You get what you earn.
0: Sam Acho and his confidence in Notre Dame.
4: It's hard not to be confident just based off of the schedule alone. I mean, Notre Dame maybe when the preseason rankings come out will have two ranked teams on their schedule. Potentially three depending on what SMU does. But they have a solid, really good quarterback, a really good defense, and a very favorable schedule. CJ Carr was outstanding last season. Of course, there's no Jeremiah Love, but of course, he's only going to get better. The offensive line is getting better and healthier. There were some injuries early last season. Leonard Moore on the defense side of the ball is going to be one of the top corners taken. But I still have to go back to the strength of schedule. If there is one or two slip-ups early in the season, it's going to be a long year for Notre Dame. Now, of course, last year they started off 0-2. This year they start off with Wisconsin and Rice. And then, as I mentioned, November 7th, Miami, they're going to be ranked most likely. And then maybe SMU. And I think, obviously, BYU should be a team that's ranked. But outside of that, it's a very favorable schedule. And with the odds in their favor, I think Notre Dame should be a lock for the playoffs.
0: And speaking of the Irish, Marcus Freeman, their head coach, CJ Carr, and Leonard Moore joining on Sportsmanlike this morning, 9:30 Eastern. Evan Cohen, Michelle Smallman, Courtney Cronin, ESPN Radio, ESPN2, ESPNU. Coming up, we spotlight the trade deadline in Major League Baseball. That's next. 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
0: Again, our top stories. Jackson Suba shot a 65 to grab a one-stroke lead at the Open Championship. Of note, defending champ Scottie Scheffler shot a 68. World number two Rory McIlroy, a 72. Giannis introduced by the Miami Heat, who are in the mix for LeBron. LBJ saying Thursday he still hasn't made up his free agency decision. And baseball return with one game on the slate. Site of the All-Star game, Mets and Philly.
35: 3-1 is launched to left. Marsh going back. It's over his head. He turns and it's gone. It snuck over the railing and left into the flower bed. Francisco Alvarez with his second home run of the game. The Mets have clipped Nola twice in the inning and lead 3-0.
0: 880 ESPN New York. Francisco Alvarez went deep twice. Brett Beatty also goes yard as they down the Phillies 4-1 in the first game back from the All-Star break. Started at 6:10 instead of 7:10 Eastern as the team played under a hazy sky with diminishing air quality because of the smoke that moved into the region from the wildfires burning in Canada and Minnesota. This Alvarez on SportsCenter.
36: I mean, I was ready for the fastball the whole game, and I'd be able to execute my plan, and I think I executed well.
0: I'd say he did. Major League Baseball trade deadline comes August 3rd. Doug Glanville on SportsCenter on the subject of those Phillies, Braves, and Yankees.
37: When I think of the Yankees, they are always aggressive, and they try to make the moves because they're all in trying to win. And when you lose a guy like Aaron Judge, he's irreplaceable, but you can try to get the production from the right-handed bats. So I can see them trying to find a big right-handed back to sort of pick up the slack a little bit. Mm-hmm. And then like everybody else, everybody wants Tarik Skubal, so you can try to get him. And speaking of which, when you move on to the Braves, they're the rotation that got banged up by injury and really have been a lot about Chris Sale, and they're trying to get the pieces. So if they can get Tarik Skubal or get a reliever like to replace Robert Suarez, who was hurt for a period, that would help them a lot. And the last, the Philadelphia Phillies, you know, they're a team that needs that like outfield power bat. You know, they lost Garcia early in the season. Can they pick up the slack by getting that right-handed bat or at least an outfielder to give him some more options to support Schwarber and Harper on the right side.
0: You heard Tug mention the name Tarik Skubal several times there. What might the factors be for the Tigers to trade their ace?
37: They got to kind of roll through this next couple of weeks before the deadline because, in part, they have the schedule that kind of works to their favor. So they're teams that have been struggling for the most part. And look, Skubal is two-time Cy Young Award, back-to-back. He is elite, and they're in a division that's available. You know, they're not like in a place where they're looking at the Dodgers and saying, well, it's next year. They can get back into this, and they have gotten back into it to some degree. And when you're back into it, you don't really let go of a two-time Cy Young Award.
1: Right.
37: We need rotation help. So that's where they are, and I think they'll be in a good position to hold on to him.
0: Yeah, the big second-half storyline is the Dodgers going for the World Series three-peat. Jeff Passan joined Game and Night on the Dodgers versus the Field.
3: Let's not give too much disrespect to the Milwaukee Brewers, who have been quite good this season, and the Tampa Bay Rays and the Philadelphia Phillies, and you know, the number of teams that have played good baseball this year, as good as the Dodgers? No, there's no one as good as the Dodgers at this point. And look, mathematically, I'm probably going to take the Field because there are very few scenarios in which you'll ever find a single team that has better than 50% odds to win the World Series until you get pretty deep into the playoffs. But yeah, I mean, I would take the Dodgers. That's how good they are. And we don't even know how they're going to add to their roster at this point. There's still a lot that they can do before the trade deadline on August 3rd. And I anticipate that they're going to at least make some moves.
4: Once again, the NBA world waiting with bated breath for LeBron James to make up his mind.
5: LeBron James wants to be in a competing environment. He wants to play meaningful basketball.
7: We're not worried about nobody's opinions or anything like that. He's going to make the best decision for himself.
0: Yeah, it's lingered a bit, huh? LeBron James recording an episode of the Mind a Game podcast in New York. This appearance part of the opening day of Fanatics Fest, 4-day event featuring athletes and celebrities. James, the NBA's oldest active player at 41, announced in June that he would play this season but leave the Lakers. Fans eager to hear what comes next. LBJ with Dave McMenamin.
12: So how do I feel about free agency? Obviously, it's a big decision. This is the third time in my career that I've been a free agent. I think three, yeah. It's a big decision for not only myself, but for my family as well, and just for the last part of my career and where I want to spend the last few years or the last year or the last 2 years of, you know, my NBA career. So wherever I go, Elon, I will make my staple on just, I'm a natural born leader. You know, I'm going to try to fit into whatever team I'm going into, but also, you know, give them all the tools and give them all the knowledge that I've been able to, you know, grasp over the last 23 years. I know the game. I know the ins and outs about the game of basketball. And wherever I land, I hope that you support me and I can continue to inspire you. All right? Yes.
0: So that was James at Fanatics Fest. McMenamin was also there. He was also on NBA Today on his takeaways of what LBJ just said.
1: Brian Windhorst texted me after he saw some of the clips coming out. He said, beard dye. And we've seen all summer he had that long, scraggly gray beard. And I think if it was the final chapter, he may go out with a gray beard. But I think the beard dye, the short beard, leads us to believe that there could be not just a swan song here, but a final chapter that could last a season or two. That's the first thing. I took a seat right in front of the stage. To my right is Lakers coach J.J. Redick. Did not expect to see J.J. there, and LeBron addressed his exit from the Lakers for the first time. He expressed a lot of gratitude. He name-checked Jeannie Buss and Rob Pelinka. And certainly, at times, that relationship was strained with both of them, but he is leaving the franchise in a good place, or as a best of place as possible. And then when it comes down to what team he's going to pick, he had some fun with it. You know, he let the crowd, you know, shout out team names. You know, I hear Warriors, I hear Sixers. He even said he noticed some of the chatter online saying that if he went to Miami, they'd only be a play-in team. And so, obviously, he senses that the moment's only going to get bigger from this point forward and wasn't quite ready to reveal it.
0: You heard Dave McMenamin mention Brian Windhorst, Windy, Evan Cohen, Andy Gresh, and Harry Douglas on the best fit and landing spot for James.
14: When I look at two players in particular, when I look at VJ Edgecombe and I look at a guy at Joel Embiid,
2: those two players, I feel like, can really benefit from a guy like LeBron James and really learn some things from him. Tyrese Maxey, he's been around him a lot, and LeBron James has that relationship with him. Jaylen Brown, he's played against LeBron James a lot, and Jaylen Brown is also a guy who's won an NBA championship as well. But I don't think there will be a starting five in the NBA that will be better than the Philadelphia 76ers. In terms of impact, if LeBron went to Philadelphia, he might be viewed as a little bit of a caddy, an add-on. In Miami, it might be, oh, man, it's got to be like old times. In Cleveland, it's, oh, thank God. Thank you. Our sports god has returned to the city.
6: I don't know what he's waiting for. I don't know if he's made a decision. I don't know how he wants to announce it. Let me throw this at you. Can he announce publicly anywhere but Cleveland? You can't do this to Cleveland again like this. You can't make a big announcement and then announce you're going to Miami or you're going to Golden State.
8: If you look at Cleveland, for example, the team that the Cavs currently have is reminiscent of the Lakers team he's leaving. The Lakers team he left had Austin Reeves and Luka Doncic. Well, the Cavs have James Harden and Donovan Mitchell. The Sixers have a number of ball handlers. The ball handling role is wide open in Miami. The history is there in Miami. The star power is there in Miami. I'm going to be honest with you. 2-3 weeks ago when LeBron announced he was leaving the Lakers, I know that Miami was ranked up there, but I didn't really see it. As I've watched this and had conversations over the last few weeks, Miami continues to make more and more sense to me. I can't guess where LeBron's head is. I can't guess where he feels the best fit or what he's prioritizing. But the more you talk about this with NBA teams, even the teams that are recruiting LeBron, the team they see that is the basketball fit is Miami.
10: We start this Sports Center with breaking news from the NBA. Giannis Antetokounmpo is headed to South Beach. Blockbuster of a trade.
14: This was a 13-month trade saga for Giannis Antetokounmpo and the Milwaukee Bucks. They fought this right until the end.
15: I mean, they did really well for themselves. Like, really well. This was not the package that was offered back in February.
10: It's been a long time coming.
16: Pat Riley focused on getting another
17: massive
16: star.
17: Massive trade. Ooh. Giannis.
14: The job for the Heat isn't done, but that's a pretty strong duo to start with.
0: Yeah, so while it's still up in the air, and if Giannis will ultimately be teammates with LeBron in Miami, he knows he'll be teammates with Bam Adebayo. Giannis introduced on Thursday.
18: I'm excited. You know, I had the opportunity to work with him on my trip to Vegas. He's funny. He's easy. Easy guy to be around. He's more quiet than what I expected him to be. And basketball-wise, I think, when the two heads of the snakes are very, very competitive, they work hard, they're very disciplined, I think everybody else is going to follow our lead. Defensively, we have to be good. We have no choice, not to be good. I feel like as a team, as a whole, we are going to be good, but it starts from me and Bam. And I'm excited. I'm excited to compete with him. I'm excited to be on the same side with him after 10 years.
0: Yeah, Pat Riley certainly appreciates having Bam on his side.
19: I don't want to get knocked out. You know, Bam was one of those guys who came in here too. Bam was in 2019, came in here, and he's been basically the foundation.
0: Yeah, Pat Riley referencing the Tyler Hero fiasco with Bam this offseason.
20: Spain goes on the win, 2-0, advancing to the World Cup final.
21: Spain dominated the game, didn't they?
22: They were just so comfortable. They were composed. They dictated the tempo. They really showed how resilient they are.
23: They nullified the Mbappes. They nullified the Ulises. They nullified the Dembeles. They nullified this French attack.
22: Mbappe, Dembele, they couldn't get a sniff. Ulise, he was non-existent. We were expecting a little bit more from France.
24: France is the best squad from top to bottom, but Spain is the best team.
0: Yeah, Spain, 13-1 goal differential thus far in this World Cup. Their players practice ahead of the World Cup final outside of northern New Jersey while the air conditions hazardous because of the smoke from the Canadian wildfires. They remained, Argentina did, in Atlanta in that area working out there before coming to East Rutherford. The smoke's supposed to clear before Sunday's final. Spain tied for the fewest goals against, one in this World Cup. first team with seven consecutive World Cup clean slates. That's zero goals against from 22, the round of 16, through the round of 16 here in 26. Seeking European Championship and a World Cup double in the same campaign. Unbeaten in the last two major tournaments, 24 Euros, 26 World Cup. Longest unbeaten streak in the nation's history, riding 36 games without a defeat. Now, Argentina, they've been the comeback kings. But Tommy Smith and Landon Donovan on the subject of if they get behind against Spain, it might not be so easy to come back.
3: If Spain get up a goal, they will not do what England did. England decided to just try to defend, like play the prevent defense for, you know, a quarter and a half when they're up 3-0 in an NFL game, if that's the context, right? So Spain will not do that. If Spain go up a goal, they'll just keep doing what they do. And if Argentina get too risky and try to press too high, they'll go score the second goal. And if they go try to be risky again, they'll go score the third goal. And so if Argentina get down in this game, it's going to be a massive mountain to climb.
9: Spain have only given up one goal in this World Cup. They're unbeaten in 37 games, which is a record which was only held by the great Italian teams. Their defense is unbelievable. They are going to figure a way to shut Messi down in the final. And I would say if they're leading 1-0 5 minutes to go, Spain would hold out and Spain would win the World Cup.
0: Smith on Sportsman Like Donovan on Freddie and Harry. Argentina would tie Germany and Italy for the second most World Cup titles, four by any country. They're looking to go back to back, looking to become the first nation to win four consecutive major international tournaments after winning the Copa America in 21 and 24. The importance of this World Cup to Argentina, here's Hercules Gomez.
11: I played for 17 years professionally, and I had a lot of Argentine teammates, and some of them were good players, some of them were average players, some of them were bad players. They all shared one similar trait. In their DNA, they compete. This game means more to them than anything in their life, anything related to family, anything related to religion. Their sport is their religion. They treat this differently. Everything that Argentina knows, to them that is great, to them that is just on a different level of maybe even spiritual, revolves around this game, and a lot of those moments include the English national team. So now you got this new generation of players. They step on this field and they meant a lot to them. So the tactics go out the window and you can see them physically beaten up on the English. They wanted to send a message. They compete more than any other team that I've ever seen, any other country that I've ever seen. It's in their DNA. It's cultural.
0: How about X factors for this matchup against Spain? Kalen Carr, MLS on Apple TV, joining game night.
13: As long as they're in a tight game, in the margins, they have Messi. And so that just blows up the margins because he just seems to always find that space. And look, he's not doing it maybe in the exact same way as he has in the past. You can see at times he sort of conserves his energy, or he'll find himself on the right flank. But it's always with a thought in mind of where the ball is going to end up. How does he disappear and then reappear at the right moment? And in a World Cup final, we've seen what he was able to do. I think there's that experience factor of being the defending champions as well, coming off last year. It's really hard to even get back to this place, but they've done it. Now I think with the momentum coming off that England match, they're going to be a really tough team. But look, I didn't think anybody was going to take down France. I thought it was going to be a rematch, France against Argentina. And so Spain deserves a ton of credit. And I think they are going to give them an absolute wonderful World Cup final match.
0: 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And again, on Sportsmanlike Talking World Cup, Jonathan Bornstein, former U.S. men's national team player, joins the show at 8:30 Eastern. Coming up, the night's top play, the night in the W, and what impact can James Franklin have on Virginia Tech football? That's next. 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
0: Yeah, we're back on SportsCenter All Night with a night and a W.
33: Rebound to Williams. Portland, they want to push the pace. They don't want to let Washington get it set up, and that half-court defense is late. Goes right to the rim, plus the foul. It was a drag screen action at the top.
0: And Carla wasn't late there. She scored 14, Sarah Williams 12. Portland beating Washington 75-56, avenging a quadruple overtime loss to Washington on June 28th. The call on NBA TV. Mystic shot 29% from the field, had 19 turnovers. New York's game against Dallas postponed after the Liberty had travel delays caused by a mechanical issue with their charter flight. Thursday's game rescheduled for Monday. Vegas Summer League showcasing top four picks.
34: And Uruguay, the Dominican Republic, North Macedonia, and the G League.
35: Out to Boozer for three.
36: He's a shooter. Doesn't matter what line he shoots from. College, NBA, Curry Land. Doesn't matter.
0: Yeah, Cameron Boozer, 24.7 rebounds, 3 assists. The Grizz, 3-1 in the Summer League in Vegas. 96-64 winners over the Hawks.
29: This pace he's using to come off of those screens to get that easy jump. Hey, Wilson, sir. Let's both meet at this rim. Let's show them what we're about.
0: Yeah, both those calls on Amazon Prime. Caleb Wilson, one pick after Boozer at fourth overall, 21 points, 8 rebounds. The Bulls, 23-point loss to the Lakers in that Vegas Summer League. Night's top play comes from Philly, where the Mets were swinging for the seats.
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30: How good is that? Are you ready to take?
31: The 0-1. Beatty swings and drives one. Right field. Rincones going back to the wall. He'll turn and watch it fly. Five
29: throws deep in right center field. Brett Beatty, a solo home run, gives the Mets a 2-0 lead.
0: That was one of three long balls by the Mets, as heard on 880 ESPN in New York. It came against Aaron Nola in a 4-1 win in the first game back from the Major League Baseball All-Star break. More ACC media days. Virginia Tech certainly counting on James Franklin to change their recent football fortunes. The school hired Franklin late last year after his firing from Penn State. Came less than 2 years after he led the Nittany Lions to the college football playoff semifinals. Hokies have invested more in their sports programs. Those changes have included the hiring of Brian White as new athletic director last month. This Franklin on their offseason.
3: We've been sprinting really since we arrived in Blacksburg, and I think I would describe it as I think we have won the offseason. We've had a great offseason in terms of implementing our standards and our expectations and our culture. But we've been able to hit the ground running. We are bigger, we are stronger, we are faster than we have been. There's no doubt about that. And I think our depth is in a position to be able to compete. So from an expectation, from a standards, from a culture standpoint, I think we're in a really good place. Again, we feel like we have won the offseason. All that's great. That sounds good in a press conference. It's a great soundbite. The reality is we got to make sure all those things translate to the season and go out and play a style and a brand that is going to make Coach Beamer proud, Bud Foster proud, all of our alumni. We want to make all those people proud of how we play, how we conduct our business.
0: Again, the unsportsmanlike guest list this morning starts with Dan Graziano talking NFL at 7:30 Eastern. We've been talking throughout the show about the World Cup in Spain-Argentina for the title on Sunday, while France and England play for third place, and give you a sense of just how big this is elsewhere and just how devastating the England loss was to Argentina. Here's British radio host for Talk Sport, Jamie O'Hara.
6: Now you can almost accept it.
8: I know.
6: You're playing against Argentina. Yeah. You can't sit off for 25 minutes against Argentina. He absolutely bottled it. Thomas Tuchel's cost us the World Cup. He cost us the World Cup. We're 1-0 up. Played well first half. All right, cagey affair. We go 1-0 up. Be brave. Mm. Be brave, Thomas. This is what we brought you in for. We brought you in for this moment. We got rid of Southgate because he bottled it. Because he weren't brave. We brought you in for now to make that decision. We're 1-0 up in a World Cup semi-final. Bring on Rashford. Bring on Saka. And if they score, they score. But at least we're going to go down fighting. At least we're going to go down with some pride. We fell out of the World Cup in disgrace because of him. Because of him. And we brought him in for this job. This is what we brought him in for. To get us over this line. And it's the same old England. Same old crap. Same old guff that I have to watch every tournament that we're in. And it's the manager's tucked us up again. Tucked us up. We're dead on our feet. Got Morgan Rogers playing right wing. Jude Bellingham on the left. Brings on Nico Riley. We can't get out. No. Harry Kane's done nothing. He's dead. Nothing. Got nothing left.
8: I
6: can't believe it, Jace. Well, no. Jace, I can't believe it. No, it's a disgrace.
8: I
6: he should be sacked. Get him out. Gone.
0: Sacked is fired, by the way. And those conversations will continue in England for a while now. Coming up, baseball is back with the Mets and Phillies getting the second half underway. LeBron still considering his next team while Giannis says, hello, Miami. That's next. This is SportsCenter All Night on ESPN Radio.
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3: Coming up on SportsCenter All Night. LeBron breaks his silence.
5: At one point, there was a fan yelling the Warriors team out. And there was another fan yelling out the Sixers. LeBron's like, I hear Warriors. I hear Philly. He said, I hear a fan trying to get me to the Yankees.
3: A star is introduced in South Beach.
6: I think I thrive pressure. I think I need pressure at this time of my career. I think in order for me to go to the next level, I got to get out of my comfort zone. And I feel like Miami was a place for me to be.
3: The MLB begins its second half under a haze in Philly.
7: Next pitch. Swinging a fly ball to dead center field. Crawford going back, still going back at the warning track, at the wall. It's gone. Dead center field into the batter's eye for Francisco Alvarez.
3: Plus, the World Cup final is officially set.
8: They keep making the right decisions. They have the legs to make those right decisions and to have the talent to make sure that right decision works out for them.
6: Geckos, geckos, lizard. I don't like those. Iguanas, I don't like those. Yeah, those got to stay away from me.
3: From the worldwide headquarters of ESPN, this is SportsCenter All Night on ESPN Radio and on the ESPN app. Now, here's Jim Basquiat.
9: Is LeBron getting closer to a decision on his next team and which teams may be the most aggressive come baseball's trade deadline? Welcome to SportsCenter All Night on ESPN Radio and the ESPN app. We are brought to you by Progressive Insurance. We also look ahead at that Spain-Argentina World Cup final, but lead off the show with the return of baseball. The lone game on the slate from the site of the Midsummer Classic, Citizens Bank Park, Mets and Phillies moved the game up an hour because of the wildfire smoke in the air. The Mets' backstop was smoking early in this second half of the season.
7: Next pitch. Swinging a fly ball to dead center field. Crawford going back, still going back at the warning track, at the wall. It's gone. Dead center field into the batter's eye for Francisco Alvarez. A solo home run gives the Mets a 1-0 lead.
9: That came in the third, and that was your count 1-0 by the seventh.
7: The 0-1. Beatty swings and drives one. Right field. Rincones going back to the wall. He'll turn and watch it fly. Five rows deep in right center field. Brett Beatty, a solo home run, gives the Mets a 2-0 lead.
9: Yeah, Brett Beatty doubles the lead, and he was the front end of a back-to-back.
7: 3-1 is launched to left. Marsh going back. It's over his head. He turns, and it's gone. It snuck over the railing and left into the flower bed. Francisco Alvarez with his second home run of the game. The Mets have clipped Nola twice in the inning and lead 3-0.
9: All off Aaron Nola, second of the game for Francisco Alvarez. He goes deep twice. Beatty, one of the three long balls. The Mets beat the Phils 4-1. Game started at 6:10 Eastern instead of 7:10. Played under a hazy sky with diminishing air quality because of the smoke that moved into the region from the wildfires burning in Canada and Minnesota. ESPN Major League Baseball analyst Eduardo Perez, part of that ESPN broadcast on what it was like with the smoke filling the night air.
10: It's pretty smoky. At the beginning, you're like, okay, this is going to be not so bad. But I think, and let's give Major League Baseball and the Philadelphia Phillies and Mets credit for moving it up an hour, because you could tell it was getting worse and worse as the game was going on. And we were concerned even with pop-ups. There were times you see the communication with the players of, am I going to lose this ball as soon as it goes up in the air? It felt like a lot of fog, but you're right. It felt like that smell of campfire, and I think everyone in the East Coast that's being affected by this is definitely feeling it right now.
9: Of note, Juan Soto was removed in the eighth because of left calf soreness. He missed about 2.5 weeks in April because of a right calf strain. The Mets are said to be open for business as one of the few clear-cut sellers come trade deadline on August 3rd. Here's Doug Glanville on SportsCenter.
11: The Mets have a lot of talent in the room. They've just underperformed. And sometimes you just look at the room. You just say, okay, we got to get you guys up to the level. They have Juan Soto, who's really, you know, lived up to billing. Francisco Lindor has been struggling and trying to just really get healthy back into his game. And Bo Bichette really has not played as well, but of late he has. So as they get better, they at least get the core guys right. And then you hope the young guys will fill in. They have a big hole to get out of.
9: Yeah, more on that trade deadline from Doug Glanville later in the show. Speaking of Philly sports, this was Bryce Harper's pitch to LeBron James.
12: I don't know. I think he's going to the Cavs. I think he's going back home to end his career there. But you never know. I think, obviously, they got a couple guys over there that are pretty fun to play with. Got Jaylen Brown. So, I don't know. You want to come to a crazy city and have some fun. I mean, this is it.
13: Once again, the NBA world waiting with bated breath for LeBron James to make up his mind.
14: LeBron James wants to be in a competing environment. He wants to play meaningful basketball.
15: The team he chooses, I don't know yet. We're not worried about nobody's opinions or anything like that. He's going to make the best decision for himself. We'll see what happens.
16: This is one of the more fascinating NBA free agencies we've ever seen because LeBron's asking price is so low and his impact could be so high, which enables so many different teams to give themselves a chance.
9: LeBron James remaining undecided about where he'll play next season. The league's all-time leading scorer and current free agent spoke Thursday, didn't reveal his next team choice. Recording an episode of the Mind the Game podcast, mentioned teams such as Cleveland, Miami, Golden State, but gave no hints. He confirmed he's leaving the Lakers after 8 seasons, the league's oldest active player entering his 24th campaign.
17: The family portion is a big thing, too. You know, my daughter and my wife and things of that nature, and to become a big family guy. So there's a lot of things that's, you know, people are like, hurry up and make a damn decision, bro. I'm just like, okay, it's not just about the team.
18: Yeah.
17: So many other factors that I'm, you know, factoring in right now on what, you know, not only best fit me as a player, what best fit me as a person, what best fit me as a, what my happiness, and also with my family as well.
18: Yeah.
17: You know, so there's a lot of, won't hold you guys up too much longer.
9: James talking family, Dave McMenamin talking on SportsCenter.
5: Sources familiar with LeBron's thinking tell me that he is nearing a decision, and at the second of his 4 events that he's giving in New York City between Thursday and Friday, at the boardroom sit down with Rich Kleiman, he told us a few hours after the Mind the Game taping that, listen, it is a family decision. And he told us about the story of finding Zuri, his almost 12-year-old daughter, leading up to him informing the Lakers that he would be leaving. And he said, you know, I know this is going to affect where I am, and I won't be as home as much, because obviously the Lakers are where we live in our backyard. But, you know, I want to hear what you think about it. I mean, you don't have to tell me right now. You can write it down. We can talk about it later. But he said that's a very important part of the puzzle here, where it's not just deciding what basketball fit. It's not deciding where he can go play golf. He's not deciding, you know, what his legacy could be if he won with that franchise. It's what home life's going to look like if his daughter's still in Los Angeles.
9: It seems to have dragged on to some. Brian Windhorst calls it patience.
16: You know, in Vegas this week, one of the things I was, you know, gleaning, talking to some of the GMs who are hoping to sign LeBron, you know, they understand that they may have to make changes to their team if LeBron wants to come there, that they may have to make a trade or they may have to alter their rotation a little bit. And they are willing to do that. But obviously, the longer you wait in the summer, the harder it is to potentially change your team up a little bit. So the thing about it is, all these teams really want him. You know, for whatever anybody wants to say, they all really want him. They know that it would be a challenge. They know that there would be some annoyances that come along with him. But LeBron James in 2026, 27, especially LeBron on a minimum contract, these teams are dying to have him. There is no lack of desire to have LeBron on their roster. There's just this other side of this, which comes with having patience. And it's not something that they're used to dealing with. They're not used to waiting on a free agent to the third week of July.
9: And the Heat are one of those teams in the mix for LBJ. They have landed Giannis Antetokounmpo in a blockbuster deal with the Bucks. He was introduced on Thursday on why Miami was the right fit.
6: I love pressure. Coach Spo talked about pressure, and I think I thrive pressure. I think I need pressure at this time of my career. I think in order for me to go to the next, you know, level, I got to get out of my comfort zone, and I feel like Miami was a place for me to be. We are very like-minded as a team and me, and yeah, it was a no-brainer. I wanted to be here. I'm excited to be here, and I just I want

0: Hope I'm not talking out of both sides of my mouth here, but you never know that you're ever going to win a title until you win one. But you'll never win one if you don't have the talent and the coaching to do it. You know, from that standpoint, you know, this is the team that we have right now, and I'm happy with it. And I think, you know, this is Spo's challenge, and I don't want to put any pressure on him, you know, but he knows what he wants. He knows what we have to do.
1: Argentina's quest for back-to-back World Cups is still alive.
2: Lionel Messi is the greatest player I have ever seen. He's done it yet again. He really stood up and said, come with me. Whether it was in normal time or whether it was going to be in extra time, Argentina were always going to win that game.
3: Yeah, that was coming off the 2-1 win over England. Dramatic win late in that one. Lionel Messi has a message for Argentina's detractors. Nothing was handed to us, he says. The star responded to critics who have been bashing the reigning World Cup champs over perceptions, beneficial officiating, and favoritism by the soccer establishment. He says the team's ability to overturn late-game deficits, most recently that semifinal win over England, is a result of a championship pedigree and nothing more. This Carlos Mauricio Ramirez, MLS, Apple TV play-by-play man, joining Amber and Ian.
4: Argentina is the soccer version of Rocky Balboa. It won't die. They won't die. They won't quit. You can fight against two Russians built in a lab, like two Dragos. Somehow they're going to throw a haymaker and knock a guy out, metaphorically speaking, not in the actual field. They just won't quit. So it is. I'm beyond baffled as to why Spain is such a prohibitive favorite, because they shouldn't be. It really should be a 50-50 matchup in my eyes.
3: Here's to back that point. Argentina has 12 goals in the 75th minute or later, with Messi contributing to number 7. No other country has more than 6 goals in those late game situations in this World Cup. Unbelievably, Argentina has been tied entering second half stoppage time in all 4 of its knockout stage matches. They have twice gone from trailing in the 75th minute against Egypt and England to winning in regulation. That Egypt game, they were down 2-0. To winning in regulation following a stoppage time goal. Here's Andrew Wiebe, he Apple TV MLS analyst. He also joined Amber and Ian.
5: Messi is quiet. Messi's not a guy who screams and shouts in the media. Messi's sort of understated, but make no mistake, there have been very few people in the history of mankind that have the same level of intensity, competitiveness, and demand and desire that Lionel Messi has. And I think you can see that not just in Messi, but maybe more importantly in what the other 10 guys on the field are willing to do. They will literally tell you, we will die for this man. And then they will go run their faces off to do it. Like, the level of inspiration, like, it was tongue-in-cheek when I said the Dune reference, Lisa and I'll guide you. But I think it's actually a pretty apt description for what's going on with Argentina. They're not the most talented. They have the most fanaticism, and they have the sort of otherworldly being in Messi. And listen, we've seen it in MLS. Like, this dude wants to win literally everything. There's not a single moment, a friendly, he doesn't want to win. And you apply that to the World Cup and history, well, they're in the final again, and for good reason.
3: That pass to set up the game winner against England was off the charts. We're going to have more on his impact in this World Cup in a moment, but this is Tommy Smith with a Y on Unsportsmanlike on Argentina going up against Spain.
6: They have strength and depth at every position. What they are doing now is they are being controlling the game. Yesterday you saw them. They didn't make any rash decisions in the second half, the last 15 minutes. This is the second game where they were down 2 goals basically with 10 minutes to go, and they pull it out. So they may keep making the right decisions. They have the legs to make those right decisions, and they have the talent to make sure that right decision works out for them.
3: They are the cardiac team of this World Cup, and that World Cup recap brought to you by Gusto. 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A talking World Cup with Jonathan Bornstein, former U.S. men's national team player, joins on Sportsmanlike this morning at 8:30 Eastern. Evan Cohen, Michelle Smallman, Courtney Cronin, ESPN Radio, ESPN2, ESPNU. Coming up, we'll dig into just how special Lionel Messi has been at this World Cup and look at round one of the Open Championship, where an American is the leader of the pack. That's next. 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
16: The World Cup's off the hook. I can't so get good. Enough of it. 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
19: 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We're back with SportsCenter All Night in the British Open at Royal Birkdale. Round one in the books, leading the way, Jackson Suber. This not only his first time on Lynx Golf, his first time in Europe. The 26-year-old American shot a 65 to grab a one-stroke lead over Dan Brown and Sung J.M. Jackson Suber making his Open Championship debut, highlighting that round by an eagle on 17. 10 players have won the event in their debut, something he is shooting for. He enters the week number 81 in the FedEx Cup standings, number 115 in the official world golf rankings. This is him after his round.
12: You'd never even been to Europe until Saturday morning. Had never played a links course until you came out here and played 27 holes. How have you been able to adapt?
13: Just trusting in my caddy. He's walked a few more than 27 of them. I think he's probably been around maybe the full 18 three or four times. So just trusting in him and just knowing that good shots are going to reward themselves in the end, and just believing in him.
19: Here's what you have. World number one Scottie Scheffler cards in opening round 68 in his bid to become the first player to successfully defend at the Open since Patrick Harrington in 2008. Making his 12th Open Championship appearance, Southport, England native Tommy Fleetwood records a 69, seeking to become the first English winner of the Open Championship since Sir Nick Faldo in 1992. 30-time PGA Tour winner and 6-time major champ Rory McIlroy, a 72 in his 257th major championship round. World number two holds the most wins at 6, top threes at 13, and top 10 finishes 33 in majors since 2010. But his round included 6 bogeys and 3 missed putts from 4 feet in a 4-hole span around the turn. This Rory following round 1.
14: Just too many stupid mistakes, but every time I made a stupid mistake, thankfully I made a birdie to sort of keep myself in it. So, not too far away. Hopefully we'll get the better conditions tomorrow and maybe the greens are a little bit smoother in the morning. Go out there and shoot a good one and get myself right back in it for the weekend.
19: Hey, Bryson DeChambeau, he had a round of 67, sniffing that lead as well. Keep up with the Open Championship scores on ESPN.com.
20: Argentina's quest for back-to-back World Cups is still alive as they win a thriller 2-1 over England.
21: It seems to just mean a little bit more to this Argentinian side to get over the line for their country.
22: Whether it was in normal time or whether it was going to be in extra time, Argentina were always going to win that game.
21: Lionel Messi is the greatest player I have ever seen.
22: He's done it yet again. He really stood up and said, come with me.
23: It was an absolutely brilliant performance from the greatest of all time, and they booked their place in yet another World Cup final, and this time set to take on Messi's old friends in Spain.
19: It's Argentina-Spain on Sunday for the World Cup title. There's also that golden boot race, and Messi at age 39 looking to break the record for the oldest to claim the golden boot by a full 9 years. Messi has 8 goals in this World Cup, tied with Kylian Mbappe, but he has 1 more assist, so that's the tiebreaker, assists as they hit. And keep in mind, Mbappe will play against England for that third place finish on Saturday, so he's still alive as well. With regards to Messi and his status as the best there ever was, Carlos Mauricio Ramirez, MLS on Apple TV play-by-play man, joining Amber and Ian.
24: But what we've seen from this 39-year-old phenom, who I'm really sad we will see one, I'm happy it's the final, but if you're listening and you're just new to soccer or you're a lifelong fan of the sport, get yourself this. Come Sunday, you will be seeing the football/soccer version of Brady and Jordan or whoever you think the GOAT is. One last time play in a World Cup match. Thankfully, we still have him on MLS playing for Inter Miami, and that's a gift that everyone should take advantage of. But for one last Sunday, we'll be able to see, in my estimation, the greatest player who ever laced him up play for the biggest trophy ever.
19: ESPN soccer analyst Santiago Solari echoes that sentiment.
25: Doing what he's doing in this World Cup at 39 years old, I think that's out of the wildest dreams of anybody, any analyst, any player, any fan. What we are witnessing, the world of sport, I mean, not only Argentinians, is something unique and something I don't think we'll ever see again.
19: 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ACC Media Days continuing on a Friday as Clemson head coach Dabo Swinney suggested the only way college football can withstand enduring rampant tampering is with help from Congress, suggesting fines, suspension, even firing should all be considered to discourage tampering. Speaking at the ACC kickoff, the Clemson head man, yeah, it's a rat race to get players in college sports nowadays, this Dabo.
26: You know, we've had 15 winning seasons.
1: 13, 10-plus win seasons, 14, 9-plus win seasons. We've won 11 championships in the last 15 years. And then you have a season like last year, and that's kind of what everybody wants to focus on. And I get that. We earned that. But there were a lot of similarities. There really were. We lost three games by 11 points. We lost two games on the last play of the game. You know, we're 151-7 all the way back to 2010 when we lead in the fourth quarter. Two of those seven were last year. So we didn't finish in the fourth quarter. We didn't. We lead the nation. We're number one, 138 schools. We're number one all the way back 15 years in one-score games. So we've won close games. I've had some 12-0 teams that were 4 plays from being 8-4. All right. And so we didn't win the close games. We didn't finish in the fourth quarter. We didn't run the ball effectively. We played the worst pass defense in my coaching career. So that's my fault. But it's football stuff. It's football stuff. And so that's our focus. We got to fix the football stuff. You get what you earn.
19: Sam Acho and his confidence in Notre Dame.
3: It's hard not to be confident just based off of the schedule alone. I mean, Notre Dame maybe when the preseason rankings come out, will have two ranked teams on their schedule. Potentially three, depending on what SMU does. But they have a solid, really good quarterback, a really good defense, and a very favorable schedule. CJ Carr was outstanding last season. Of course, there's no Jeremiah Love, but of course, he's only going to get better. The offensive line is getting better and healthy. Healthier. There were some injuries early last season. Leonard Moore on the defense side of the ball is going to be one of the top corners taken. But I still have to go back to the strength of schedule. If there is one or two slip-ups early in the season, it's going to be a long year for Notre Dame. Now, of course, last year they started off 0-2. This year they started off with Wisconsin and Rice. And then, as I mentioned, November 7th, Miami, they're going to be ranked most likely. And then maybe SMU. And I think, obviously, BYU should be a team that's ranked. But outside of that, it's a very favorable schedule. And with the odds in their favor, I think Notre Dame should be a lock for the playoffs.
19: And speaking of the Irish, Marcus Freeman, their head coach, CJ Carr, and Leonard Moore joining on Sportsmanlike this morning, 9:30 Eastern. Evan Cohen, Michelle Smallman, Courtney Cronin, ESPN Radio, ESPN2, ESPNU. Coming up, we spotlight the trade deadline in Major League Baseball. That's next. 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
4: So about this, so tell us about this. I see the trailer on it. See, so you got up in the suspended up in the. Oops.
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0: To the All-Star Game.
31: Oh, my goodness. He crushed it. Giancarlo Stanton and the American League with one swing has tied it up.
32: 457-foot home run. How much fun was that?
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0: Plus, every game of Major League Baseball's postseason.
31: Judge back some more. Leaping and he caught it. Out of here. Mookie Betts. Shohei Ohtani.
0: Until a champion is crowned at the World Series.
31: And the Dodgers. Mariners have won it. Repeat champions for the first time in baseball in 25 years. The Dodgers are World Series champs.
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11: What's up? 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ACC kickoff is here. 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
19: Again, our top stories. Jackson Suva shot a 65 to grab a one-stroke lead at the Open Championship. Of note, defending champ Scottie Scheffler shot a 68. World number two Rory McIlroy a 72. Giannis introduced by the Miami Heat, who are in the mix for LeBron. LBJ saying Thursday he still hasn't made up his free agency decision. And baseball return with one game on the slate. Site of the All-Star Game, Mets and Philly.
12: 3-1 is launched to left. Marsh going back. It's over his head. He turns and it's gone. It snuck over the railing and left into the flower bed. Francisco Alvarez with his second home run of the game. The Mets have clipped Nola twice in the inning and lead 3-0.
19: 880 ESPN New York. Francisco Alvarez went deep twice. Brett Beatty also goes yard as they down the Phillies 4-1 in the first game back from the All-Star break. Started at 6:10 instead of 7:10 Eastern as the team played under a hazy sky with diminishing air quality because of the smoke that moved into the region from the wildfires burning in Canada and Minnesota. This Alvarez on SportsCenter.
13: I mean, I was ready for the fastball the whole game, and I'd be able to execute my plan, and I think I executed well.
19: I'd say he did. Major League Baseball trade deadline comes August 3rd. Doug Glanville on SportsCenter on the subject of those Phillies, Braves, and Yankees.
14: When I think of the Yankees, they are always aggressive, and they try to make the moves because they're all in trying to win. And when you lose a guy like Aaron Judge, he's irreplaceable. But you can try to get the production from the right-handed bats. So I can see them trying to find a big right-handed back to sort of pick up the slack a little bit. Mm-hmm. And then like everybody else, everybody wants Tarik Skubal, so you can try to get him. And speaking of which, when you move on to the Braves, they're the rotation that got banged up by injury and really have been a lot about Chris Sale. And they're trying to get the pieces. So if they can get Tarik Skubal or get a reliever like to replace Robert Suarez, who was hurt for a period, that would help them a lot. And the last, the Philadelphia Phillies, you know, they're a team that needs that like outfield power bat. You know, they lost Garcia early in the season. Can they pick up the slack by getting that right-handed bat or at least an outfielder to give them some more options to support Schwarber and Harper on the right side?
19: You heard Tug mention the name Tarik Skubal several times there. What might the factors be for the Tigers to trade their ace?
14: They got
19: to
14: kind of roll through this next couple of weeks before the deadline because, in part, they have the schedule that kind of works to their favor. So they're teams that have been struggling for the most part. And look, Skubal is two-time Cy Young Award, back-to-back. He is elite, and they're in a division that's available. You know, they're not like in a place where they're looking at the Dodgers and saying, well, it's next year. They can get back into this, and they have gotten back into it to some degree. And when you're back into it, you don't really let go of a two-time Cy Young Award.
4: Right.
14: You need rotation help. So that's where they are, and I think they'll be in a good position to hold on to him.
19: Yeah, the big second half storyline is the Dodgers going for the World Series three-peat. Jeff Passan joined Game and Night on the Dodgers versus the field.
15: Let's not give too much disrespect to the Milwaukee Brewers, who have been quite good this season, and the Tampa Bay Rays and the Philadelphia Phillies, and You know, the number of teams that have played good baseball this year, as good as the Dodgers? No, there's no one as good as the Dodgers at this point. And look, mathematically, I'm probably going to take the field because there are very few scenarios in which you'll ever find a single team that has better than 50% odds to win the World Series until you get pretty deep into the playoffs. But yeah, I mean, I would take the Dodgers. That's how good they are. And we don't even know how they're going to add to their roster at this point. There's still a lot that they can do before the trade deadline on August 3rd. And I anticipate that they're going to at least make some moves.
1: Once again, the NBA world waiting with bated breath for LeBron James to make up his mind.
3: LeBron James wants to be in a competing environment. He wants to play meaningful basketball.
9: We're not worried about nobody's opinions or anything like that. He's going to make the best decision for himself.
19: Yeah, it's lingered a bit, huh? LeBron James recording an episode of the Mind a Game podcast in New York. This appearance part of the opening day of Fanatics Fest, 4-day event featuring athletes and celebrities. James, the NBA's oldest active player at 41, announced in June that he would play this season but leave the Lakers. Fans eager to hear what comes next. LBJ with Dave McMenamin.
10: So how do I feel about free agency? Obviously, it's a big decision. This is the third time in my career that I've been a free agent. I think three, yeah. So it's a big decision for not only myself, but for my family as well, and just for the last part of my career and where I want to spend the last few years or the last year or the last 2 years of, you know, my NBA career. So wherever I go, Elon, I will make my staple on just, I'm a natural born leader. You know, I'm gonna try to fit into whatever team I'm going into, but also, you know, give them all the tools and give them all the knowledge that I've been able to, you know, grasp over the last 23 years. I know the game. I know the ins and outs about the game of basketball. And wherever I land, I hope that you support me and I can continue to inspire you, all right?
19: So that was James at Fanatics Fest. McMenamin was also there. He was also on NBA Today on his takeaways of what LBJ just said.
16: Brian Windhorst texted me after he saw some of the clips coming out. He said, beard dye. And we've seen all summer he had that long, scraggly gray beard. And I think if it was the final chapter, he may go out with a gray beard. But I think the beard dye, the short beard, leads us to believe that there could be not just a swan song here, but a final chapter that could last a season or two. That's the first thing. I took a seat right in front of the stage. To my right is Lakers coach J.J. Redick. Did not expect to see J.J. there, and LeBron addressed his exit from the Lakers for the first time. He expressed a lot of gratitude. He name-checked Jeannie Buss and Rob Pelinka. And certainly, at times, that relationship was strained with both of them, but he is leaving the franchise in a good place, or as a best of place as possible. And then when it comes down to what team he's going to pick, he had some fun with it. You know, he let the crowd, you know, shout out team names. You know, I hear Warriors, I hear Sixers. He even said he noticed some of the chatter online saying that if he went to Miami, they'd only be a play-in team. And so, obviously, he senses that the moment's only going to get bigger from this point forward and wasn't quite ready to reveal it.
19: You heard Dave McMenamin mention Brian Windhorst, Windy, Evan Cohen, Andy Gresh, and Harry Douglas on the best fit and landing spot for James.
8: When I look at two players in particular, when I look at VJ Edgecombe and I look at a guy at Joel Embiid, those two players I feel like can really benefit from a guy like LeBron James and really learn some things from him. Tyrese Maxey, he's been around him a lot, and LeBron James has that relationship with him. Jaylen Brown, he's played against LeBron James a lot, and Jaylen Brown is also a guy who's won an NBA championship as well. But I don't think there will be a starting five in the NBA that will be better than the Philadelphia 76ers.
17: In terms of impact, if LeBron went to Philadelphia, he might be viewed as a little bit of a caddy, an add-on. In Miami, it might be, oh, man, it's got to be like old times. In Cleveland, it's, oh, thank God. Thank you. Our sports god has returned to the city.
18: I don't know what he's waiting for. I don't know if he's made a decision. I don't know how he wants to announce it. Let me throw this at you. Can he announce publicly anywhere but Cleveland? You can't do this to Cleveland again like this. You can't make a big announcement and then announce you're going to Miami or you're going to Golden State.
20: If you look at Cleveland, for example, the team that the Cavs currently have is reminiscent of the Lakers team he's leaving.
5: The Lakers team he left had Austin Reeves and Luka Doncic. Well, the Cavs have James Harden and Donovan Mitchell. The Sixers have a number of ball handlers. The ball handling role is wide open in Miami. The history is there in Miami. The star power is there in Miami. I'm going to be honest with you. 2-3 weeks ago when LeBron announced he was leaving the Lakers, I know that Miami was ranked up there, but I didn't really see it. As I've watched this and had conversations over the last few weeks, Miami continues to make more and more sense to me. I can't guess where LeBron's head is. I can't guess where where he feels the best fit or what he's prioritizing. But the more you talk about this with NBA teams, even the teams that are recruiting LeBron, the team they see that is the basketball fit is Miami.
6: We start this Sports Center with breaking news from the NBA. Giannis Antetokounmpo is headed to South Beach. Blockbuster of a trade.
30: This was a 13-month trade saga for Giannis Antetokounmpo and the Milwaukee Bucks. They fought this right until the end.
31: I mean, they did really well for themselves. Like, really well. This was not the package that was offered back in February.
6: It's been a long time coming.
32: Pat Riley focused on getting another
7: massive
32: star.
7: Massive trade. Ooh. Giannis.
30: The job for the Heat isn't done, but that's a pretty strong duo to start with.
19: Yeah, so while it's still up in the air and if Giannis will ultimately be teammates with LeBron in Miami, he knows he'll be teammates with Bam Adebayo. Giannis introduced on Thursday.
13: I'm excited. You know, I had the opportunity to work with him on my trip to Vegas. He's funny. He's easy guy to be around. He's more quiet than what I expected him to be. And basketball-wise, I think, when the two heads of the snakes are very, very competitive, and they work hard, they're very disciplined, I think everybody else is going to follow our lead. Defensively, we have to be good. We have to. We have no choice, not to be good. I feel like as a team, as a whole, we are going to be good, but it starts from me and Bam. And I'm excited. I'm excited to compete with him. I'm excited to be on the same side with him after 10 years.
19: Yeah, Pat Riley certainly appreciates having Bam on his side.
20: I don't want to get knocked out. You know, Bam was one of those guys who came in here too. Bam was in 2019, came in here, and he's been basically the foundation.
19: Yeah, Pat Riley referencing the Tyler Hero fiasco with Bam this off season.
21: Spain goes on the win, 2-0, advancing to the World Cup final.
22: Spain dominated the game, didn't they?
23: They were just so comfortable. They were composed. They dictated the tempo. They really showed how resilient they are.
24: They nullified the Mbappes. They nullified the Ulises. They nullified the Dembeles. They nullified this French attack.
23: Mbappe, Dembele, they couldn't get a sniff. Ulise, he was non-existent. We were expecting a little bit more from France.
25: France is the best squad from top to bottom, but Spain is the best team.
19: Yeah, Spain, 13-1 goal differential thus far in this World Cup. Their players practice ahead of the World Cup final outside of northern New Jersey while the air conditions hazardous because of the smoke from the Canadian wildfires. They remained, Argentina did, in Atlanta in that area working out there before coming to East Rutherford. The smoke's supposed to clear before Sunday's final. Spain tied for the fewest goals against, one in this World Cup. First team with 7 consecutive World Cup clean slates. That's 0 goals against from 22, the round of 16, through the round of 16 here in 26. Seeking European Championship and a World Cup double in the same campaign. Unbeaten in their last 2 major tournaments, 24 Euros, 26 World Cup. Longest unbeaten streak in the nation's history, riding 36 games without a defeat. Now, Argentina, they've been the comeback kings. But Tommy Smith and Landon Donovan on the subject of if they get behind against Spain, it might not be so easy to come back.
26: If Spain get up a goal, they will not do what England did. England decided to just try to defend, like play the prevent defense for, you know, a quarter and a half when they're up 3-0 in an NFL game, if that's the context, right? So Spain will not do that. If Spain go up a goal, they'll just keep doing what they do. And if Argentina get too risky and try to press too high, they'll go score the second goal. And if they go try to be risky again, they'll go score the third goal. And so if Argentina get down in this game, it's going to be a massive mountain to climb.
0: Spain have only given up one goal in this World Cup. They're unbeaten in 37 games, which is a record which was only held by the great Italian teams. Their defense is unbelievable. They are going to figure a way to shut Messi down in the final. And I would say if they're leading 1-0 5 minutes to go, Spain will hold out and Spain will win the World Cup.
19: Smith on Sportsman like Donovan on Freddie and Harry. Argentina would tie Germany and Italy for the second most World Cup titles, four by any country. They're looking to go back to back, looking to become the first nation to win four consecutive major international tournaments after winning the Copa America in 21 and 24. The importance of this World Cup to Argentina, here's Hercules Gomez.
1: I played for 17 years professionally, and I had a lot of Argentine teammates, and some of them were good players, some of them were average players, some of them were bad players. They all shared one similar trait. In their DNA, they compete. This game means more to them than anything in their life, anything related to family, anything related to religion. Their sport is their religion. They treat this differently. Everything that Argentina knows, to them that is great, to them that is just on a different level of maybe even spiritual, revolves around this game, and a lot of those moments include the English national team. So now you got this new generation of players. They step on this field and they meant a lot to them. So the tactics go out the window and you could see them physically beaten up on the English. They wanted to send a message. They compete more than any other team that I've ever seen, any other country that I've ever seen. It's in their DNA. It's cultural.
19: How about X factors for this matchup against Spain? Kalen Carr, MLS on Apple TV, joining game night.
2: As long as they're in a tight game, in the margins, they have Messi. And so that just blows up the margins because he just seems to always find that space. And look, he's not doing it maybe in the exact same way as he has in the past. You can see at times he sort of conserves his energy, or he'll find himself on the right flank, but it's always with a thought in mind of where the ball is going to end up. How does he disappear and then reappear at the right moment? And in a World Cup final, we've seen what he was able to do. I think there's that experience factor of being the defending champions as well, coming off last year. It's really hard to even get back to this place, but they have done it. And now I think with the momentum coming off that England match, they're going to be a really tough team. But look, I didn't think anybody was going to take down France. I thought it was going to be a rematch, France against Argentina. And so Spain deserves a ton of credit. And I think they are going to give them an absolute wonderful World Cup final match.
19: Again, World Cup Reacts brought to you by Gusto. 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And again, on Sportsmanlike Talking World Cup, Jonathan Bornstein, former U.S. men's national team player, joins the show at 8:30 Eastern. Coming up, the night's top play, the night in the W, and what impact can James Franklin have on Virginia Tech football? That's next. 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
19: Yeah, we're back on SportsCenter All Night with an 8 and a W.
16: Rebound to Williams. Portland, they want to push the pace. They don't want to let Washington get it set up, and that half-court defense is late. Goes right to the rim, plus the foul. Well, it was a drag screen action at the top.
19: And Carla wasn't late there. She scored 14, Sarah Williams 12. Portland beating Washington 75-56, avenging a quadruple overtime loss to Washington on June 28th. The call on NBA TV. Mystic shot 29% from the field, had 19 turnovers. New York's game against Dallas postponed after the Liberty had travel delays caused by a mechanical issue with their charter flight. Thursday's game rescheduled for Monday. Vegas Summer League showcasing top four picks.
17: Then Uruguay, the Dominican Republic, North Macedonia, and the G League. Out to Boozer for three.
18: He's a shooter. He's a shooter. Doesn't matter what line he shoots from. College, NBA, Curry Land. Doesn't matter.
19: Yeah, Cameron Boozer, 24.7 rebounds, 3 assists. The Grizz, 3-1 in the Summer League in Vegas. 96-64 winners over the Hawks.
28: This pace he's using to come off of those screens to get that easy jump. Hey! Wilson! Sir! Let's both meet at this rim. Let's show them what we're about.
19: Yeah, both those calls on Amazon Prime. Caleb Wilson, one pick after Boozer at fourth overall, 21 points, 8 rebounds. The Bulls' 23-point loss to the Lakers in that Vegas Summer League. Night's top play comes from Philly, where the Mets were swinging for the seats.
6: Sports Center All Night.
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8: How good is that? Are you not entertained?
9: The 0-1. Beatty swings and drives one. Right field. Rincones going back to the wall. He'll turn and watch it fly. Five rows deep in right center field. Brett Beatty, a solo home run, gives the Mets a 2-0 lead.
19: That was one of three long balls by the Mets, as heard on 880 ESPN in New York. It came against Aaron Nola in a 4-1 win in the first game back from the Major League Baseball All-Star break. More ACC media days. Virginia Tech certainly counting on James Franklin to change their recent football fortunes. The school hired Franklin late last year after his firing from Penn State. Came less than 2 years after he led the Nittany Lions to the college football playoff semifinals. Hokies have invested more in their sports programs. Those changes have included the hiring of Brian White as new athletic director last month. This Franklin on their offseason.
29: We've been sprinting really since we arrived in Blacksburg, and I think I would describe it as I think we have won the offseason. We've had a great offseason in terms of implementing our standards and our expectations and our culture. But we've been able to hit the ground running. We are bigger, we are stronger, we are faster than we have been. There's no doubt about that. And I think our depth is in a position to be able to compete. So from an expectation, from a standards, from a culture standpoint, I think we're in a really good place. Again, we feel like we have won the offseason. All that's great. That sounds good in a press conference. It's a great soundbite. The reality is we got to make sure all those things translate to the season and go out and play a style and a brand that is going to make Coach Beamer proud, Bud Foster proud, all of our alumni. We want to make all those people proud of how we play, how we conduct our business.
19: Again, the unsportsmanlike guest list this morning starts with Dan Graziano talking NFL at 7:30 Eastern. We've been talking throughout the show about the World Cup at Spain-Argentina for the title on Sunday, while France and England play for third place, and give you a sense of just how big this is elsewhere and just how devastating the England loss was to Argentina. Here's British radio host for Talk Sport, Jamie O'Hara.
0: You can almost accept it.
1: I know.
0: You're playing against Argentina. Yeah. You can't sit off for 25 minutes against Argentina. He absolutely bottled it. Thomas Tuchel's cost us the World Cup. He cost us the World Cup. We're 1-0 up. Played well first half. All right, cagey affair. We go 1-0 up. Be brave. Mm. Be brave, Thomas. This is what we brought you in for. We brought you in for this moment. We got rid of Southgate because he bottled it. Because he weren't brave. We brought you in for now to make that decision. We're 1-0 up in a World Cup semi-final. Bring on Rashford. Bring on Saka. And if they score, they score. But at least we're going to go down fighting. At least we're going to go down with some pride. We fell out of the World Cup in disgrace because of him. Because of him. And we brought him in for this job. This is what we brought him in for. To get us over this line. And it's the same old England. Same old crap. Same old guff. I have to watch every tournament that we're in. And it's the manager's tucked us up again. Tucked us up. We're dead on our feet. Got Morgan Rogers playing right wing. Jude Bellingham on the left. Brings on Nico Riley. We can't get out. No. Harry Kane's done nothing. He's dead. Nothing. Got nothing left.
1: I don't.
0: I can't believe it, Jace. Well, no. Jace, I can't believe it. No, it's a disgrace.
1: He
0: should be sacked. Get him out. Gone.
19: Sacked is fired, by the way. And those conversations will continue in England for a while now. Coming up, baseball is back with the Mets and Phillies getting the second half underway. LeBron still considering his next team while Giannis says, hello, Miami. That's next. This is SportsCenter All Night on ESPN Radio.
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30: 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Leaping and he caught it. Out of here. Mookie Betts. 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
1: The official home of the Charlotte sports fan. LeBron breaks his silence.
2: At one point, there was a fan yelling the Warriors team out, and there was another fan yelling out the Sixers. LeBron's like, I hear Warriors. I hear Philly. He said, I hear a fan trying to get me to the Yankees.
1: A star is introduced in South Beach.
3: I think I thrive pressure. I think I need pressure at this time of my career. I think in order for me to go to the next level, I got to get out of my comfort zone, and I feel like Miami was a place for me to be.
1: The MLB begins its second half under a haze in Philly.
4: Next pitch. Swinging a fly ball to dead center field. Crawford going back, still going back at the warning track, at the wall. It's gone. Dead center field into the batter's eye for Francisco Alvarez.
1: Plus, the World Cup final is officially set.
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3: Geckos, Lisa, I don't like those. Iguanas, I don't like those. Yeah, those got to stay away from me.
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6: Is LeBron getting closer to a decision on his next team and which teams may be the most aggressive come baseball's trade deadline? Welcome to SportsCenter All Night on ESPN Radio and the ESPN app. We are brought to you by Progressive Insurance. We also look ahead at that Spain-Argentina World Cup final, but lead off the show with the return of baseball, the lone game on the slate from the site of the Midsummer Classic, Citizens Bank Park. Mets and Phillies moved the game up an hour because of the wildfire smoke in the air. The Mets backstop was smoking early in this second half of the season.
4: Next pitch. Swinging a fly ball to dead center field. Crawford going back, still going back at the warning track, at the wall. It's gone. Dead center field into the batter's eye for Francisco Alvarez. A solo home run gives the Mets a 1-0 lead.
6: That came in the third, and that was your count 1-0 by the seventh.
4: The 0-1. Beatty swings and drives one. Right field. Rincones going back to the wall. He'll turn and watch it fly. Five rows deep in right center field. Brett Beatty, a solo home run, gives the Mets a 2-0 lead.
6: Yeah, Brett Beatty doubles the lead, and he was the front end of a back-to-back.
4: 3-1 is launched to left. Marsh going back. It's over his head. He turns, and it's gone. It snuck over the railing and left into the flower bed. Francisco Alvarez with his second home run of the game. The Mets have clipped Nola twice in the inning and lead 3-0.
6: All off Aaron Nola, second of the game for Francisco Alvarez. He goes deep twice. Brady, one of the three long balls. The Mets beat the Phils 4-1. Game started at 6:10 Eastern instead of 7:10. Played under a hazy sky with diminishing air quality because of the smoke that moved into the region from the wildfires burning in Canada and Minnesota. ESPN Major League Baseball analyst Eduardo Perez, part of that ESPN broadcast on what it was like with the smoke filling the night air.
7: It's pretty smoky. At the beginning, you're like, okay, this is going to be not so bad. But I think, and let's give Major League Baseball and the Philadelphia Phillies and Mets credit for moving it up an hour, because you could tell it was getting worse and worse as the game was going on. And we were concerned even with pop-ups. There were times you see the communication with the players of, am I going to lose this ball as soon as it goes up in the air? It felt like a lot of fog, but you're right. It felt like that smell of campfire, and I think everyone in the East Coast that's being affected by this is definitely feeling it right now.
6: Of note, Juan Soto was removed in the eighth because of left calf soreness. He missed about 2.5 weeks in April because of a right calf strain. The Mets are said to be open for business as one of the few clear-cut sellers come trade deadline on August 3rd. Here's Doug Glanville on SportsCenter.
8: The Mets have a lot of talent in the room. They've just underperformed, and sometimes you just look at the room. You just say, okay, we got to get you guys up to the level. They have Juan Soto, who's really lived up to billing. Francisco Lindor has been struggling and trying to just really get healthy back into his game. And Bo Bichette really has not played as well, but of late he has. So as they get better, they at least get the core guys right. And then you hope the young guys will fill in. They have a big hole to get out of.
6: Yeah, more on that trade deadline from Doug Glanville later in the show. Speaking of Philly sports, this was Bryce Harper's pitch to LeBron James.
9: I don't know. I think he's going to the Cavs. I think he's going back home to end his career there. But you never know. I think, obviously, they got a couple guys over there that are pretty fun to play with. Got Jaylen Brown. So, I don't know. You want to come to a crazy city and have some fun. I mean, this is it.
10: Once again, the NBA world waiting with bated breath for LeBron James to make up his mind.
11: LeBron James wants to be in a competing environment. He wants to play meaningful basketball.
12: The team he chooses, I don't know yet. We're not worried about nobody's opinions or anything like that. He's going to make the best decision for himself. We'll see what happens.
13: This is one of the more fascinating NBA free agencies we've ever seen because LeBron's asking price is so low and his impact could be so high, which enables so many different teams to give themselves a chance.
6: LeBron James remaining undecided about where he'll play next season. The league's all-time leading scorer and current free agent spoke Thursday. Didn't reveal his next team choice. Recording an episode of the Mind the Game podcast, mentioned teams such as Cleveland, Miami, Golden State, but gave no hints. He confirmed he's leaving the Lakers after 8 seasons, the league's oldest active player entering his 24th campaign.
14: The family portion is a big thing, so, you know, my daughter and my wife and things of that nature, and become a big family guy, so there's a lot of things that's, you know, people are like, hurry up and make a damn decision, bro. I'm just like, okay, it's not just about the team.
15: Yeah.
14: So many other factors that I'm, you know, factoring in right now on what, you know, not only best fit me as a player, what best fit me as a person, what best fit me as a, what my happiness, and also with my family as well.
15: Yeah.
14: You know, so there's a lot of, won't hold you guys up too much longer.
6: Hey, James talking family. Dave McMenamin talking on SportsCenter.
2: Sources familiar with LeBron's thinking tell me that he is nearing a decision, and at the second of his 4 events that he's giving in New York City between Thursday and Friday, at the boardroom sit down with Rich Kleiman, he told us a few hours after the Mind the Game taping that, listen, it is a family decision. And he told us about the story of finding Zuri, his 12-year-old daughter, leading up to him informing the Lakers that he would be leaving. And he said, you know, I know this is going to affect where I am, and I won't be as home as much, because obviously the Lakers are where we live in our backyard. But, you know, I want to hear what you think about it. I mean, you don't have to tell me right now. You can write it down. We can talk about it later. But he said that's a very important part of the puzzle here, where it's not just deciding what basketball fit. It's not deciding where he can go play golf. He's not deciding, you know, what his legacy could be if he won with that franchise. It's what home life's going to look like if his daughter's still in Los Angeles.
6: It seems to have dragged on to some. Brian Windhorst calls it patience.
13: You know, in Vegas this week, one of the things I was, you know, gleaning, talking to some of the GMs who are hoping to sign LeBron, you know, they understand that they may have to make changes to their team if LeBron wants to come there, that they may have to make a trade or they may have to alter their rotation a little bit. And they are willing to do that. But obviously, the longer you wait in the summer, the harder it is to potentially change your team up a little bit. So the thing about it is, all these teams really want him. You know, for whatever anybody wants to say, they all really want him. They know that it would be a challenge. They know that there would be some annoyances that come along with him. But LeBron James in 2026-27, especially LeBron on a minimum contract, these teams are dying to have him. There is no lack of desire to have LeBron on their roster. There's just this other side of this, which comes with having patience. And it's not something that they're used to dealing with. They're not used to waiting on a free agent to the third week of July.
6: And the Heat are one of those teams in the mix for LBJ. They have landed Giannis Antetokounmpo in a blockbuster deal with the Bucks. He was introduced on Thursday. And why Miami was the right fit.
3: I love pressure. Coach Spo talked about pressure, and I think I thrive pressure. I think I need pressure at this time of my career. I think in order for me to go to the next, you know, level, I got to get out of my comfort zone, and I feel like Miami was a place for me to be. We are very like-minded as a team and me, and yeah, it was a no-brainer. I wanted to be here. I'm excited to be here, and I want to get to work. One of my goals is to win another championship. And I really want to do it. And at times, whenever I, you know, put my mind into something, I usually accomplish it. And I feel like this is the best, you know, route for me to do that. So I'm excited for it.
6: Yeah, on the subject of landing more than one big fish, we talked Giannis, we talked LeBron, this Pat Riley.
15: We landed the plane. Now there's another one we have to land. As far as the 24-year veteran, you know, that is something that would happen organically. I hope I'm not talking out of both sides of my mouth here, but you never know that you're ever going to win a title until you win one. But you'll never win one if you don't have the talent and the coaching to do it. You know, from that standpoint, you know, this is a team that we have right now, and I'm happy with it. And I think, you know, this is Spo's challenge, and I don't want to put any pressure on him.

0: 5.
1: Lionel Messi is the greatest player I have ever seen.
0: He's done it yet again. He really stood up and said, come with me. Whether it was in normal time or whether it was going to be in extra time, Argentina were always going to win that game.
2: Yeah, that was coming off the 2-1 win over England. Dramatic win late in that one. Lionel Messi has a message for Argentina's detractors. Nothing was handed to us, he says. The star responded to critics who have been bashing the reigning World Cup champs over perceptions, beneficial officiating, and favoritism by the soccer establishment. He says the team's ability to overturn late-game deficits, most recently that semifinal win over England, is a result of a championship pedigree and nothing more. This Carlos Mauricio Ramirez, MLS, Apple TV play-by-play man, joining Amber and Ian.
3: Argentina is the soccer version of Rocky Balboa. It won't die. They won't die. They won't quit. You can fight against two Russians built in a lab, like two Dragos. Somehow they're going to throw a haymaker and knock a guy out, metaphorically speaking, not in the actual field. They just won't quit. So it is, I'm beyond baffled as to why Spain is such a prohibitive favorite, because they shouldn't be. It really should be a 50-50 matchup in my eyes.
2: Here's to back that point. Argentina has 12 goals in the 75th minute or later, with Messi contributing to number 7. No other country has more than 6 goals in those late-game situations in this World Cup. Unbelievably, Argentina has been tied entering second-half stoppage time in all 4 of its knockout stage matches. They have twice gone from trailing in the 75th minute against Egypt and England to winning in regulation. That Egypt game, they were down 2-0. The winning in regulation following a stoppage time goal. Here's Andrew Wiebe, he Apple TV MLS analyst. He also joined Amber and Ian.
4: Messi is quiet. Messi's not a guy who screams and shouts in the media. Messi's sort of understated, but make no mistake, there have been very few people in the history of mankind that have the same level of intensity, competitiveness, and demand and desire that Lionel Messi has. And I think you can see that not just in Messi, but maybe more importantly in what the other 10 guys on the field are willing to do. They will literally tell you, we will die for this man. And then they will go run their faces off to do it. Like, the level of inspiration, like, it was tongue-in-cheek when I said the Dune reference, Lisa Nalgaya, but I think it's actually a pretty apt description for what's going on with Argentina. They're not the most talented. They have the most fanaticism, and they have the sort of otherworldly being in Messi. And listen, we've seen it in MLS. Like, this dude wants to win literally everything. There's not a single moment, a friendly, he doesn't want to win. And you apply that to the World Cup and history, well, they're in the final again, and for good reason.
2: That pass to set up the game winner against England was off the charts. We're going to have more on his impact in this World Cup in a moment, but this is Tommy Smith with a Y on Unsportsmanlike on Argentina going up against Spain.
5: They have strength and depth at every position. What they are doing now is they are being controlling the game. Yesterday you saw them. They didn't make any rash decisions in the second half, the last 15 minutes. This is the second game where they were down 2 goals basically with 10 minutes to go and they pull it out. So they may keep making the right decisions. They have the legs to make those right decisions and they have the talent to make sure that right decision works out for them.
2: They are the cardiac team of this World Cup, and that World Cup recap brought to you by Gusto. 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A talking World Cup with Jonathan Bornstein, former U.S. men's national team player, joins on Sportsmanlike this morning at 8:30 Eastern. Evan Cohen, Michelle Smallman, Courtney Cronin, ESPN Radio, ESPN2, ESPNU. Coming up, we'll dig into just how special Lionel Messi has been at this World Cup and look at round one of the Open Championship, where an American is the leader of the pack. That's next. This is SportsCenter All Night on ESPN Radio.
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15: 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We're back with SportsCenter All Night in the British Open at Royal Birkdale. Round one in the books, leading the way, Jackson Suber. This not only his first time on Lynx Golf, his first time in Europe. The 26-year-old American shot a 65 to grab a one-stroke lead over Dan Brown and Sung J.M. Jackson Suber making his Open Championship debut, highlighting that round by an eagle on 17. 10 players have won the event in their debut, something he is shooting for. He enters the week number 81 in the FedEx Cup standings, number 115 in the official world golf rankings. This is him after his round.
16: You'd never even been to Europe until Saturday morning. Had never played a links course until you came out here and played 27 holes. How have you been able to adapt?
17: Just trusting in my caddy. He's walked a few more than 27 of them. I think he's probably been around maybe the full 18 three or four times. So just trusting in him and just knowing that good shots are going to reward themselves in the end, and just believing in him.
15: Here's what you have. World number one Scotty Scheffler cards in opening round 68 in his bid to become the first player to successfully defend at the Open since Patrick Harrington in 2008. Making his 12th Open Championship appearance, Southport, England native Tommy Fleetwood records a 69, seeking to become the first English winner of the Open Championship since Sir Nick Faldo in 1992. 30-time PGA Tour winner and 6-time major champ Rory McIlroy, a 72 in his 257th major championship round. World number two holds the most wins at 6, top threes at 13, and top 10 finishes 33 in majors since 2010. But his round included 6 bogeys and 3 missed putts from 4 feet in a 4-hole span around the turn. This Rory following round one.
18: Just too many stupid mistakes, but every time I made a stupid mistake, thankfully I made a birdie to sort of keep myself in it. So, not too far away. Hopefully we'll get the better conditions tomorrow and maybe the greens are a little bit smoother in the morning. Go out there and shoot a good one and get myself right back in it for the weekend.
15: Hey, Bryson DeChambeau, he had a round of 67, sniffing that lead as well. Keep up with the Open Championship scores on ESPN.com.
19: Argentina's quest for back-to-back World Cups is still alive as they win a thriller 2-1 over England.
20: It seems to just mean a little bit more to this Argentinian side to get over the line for their country.
21: Whether it was in normal time or whether it was going to be in extra time, Argentina were always going to win that game.
20: Lionel Messi is the greatest player I have ever seen.
21: He's done it yet again. He really stood up and said, come with me.
22: It was an absolutely brilliant performance from the greatest of all time, and they booked their place in yet another World Cup final, and this time set to take on Messi's old friends in Spain.
15: It's Argentina-Spain on Sunday for the World Cup title. There's also that golden boot race, and Messi at age 39 looking to break the record for the oldest to claim the golden boot by a full 9 years. Messi has 8 goals in this World Cup, tied with Kylian Mbappe, but he has 1 more assist, so that's the tiebreaker assist as they head in. Keep in mind, Mbappe will play against England for that third place finish on Saturday, so he's still alive as well. With regards to Messi and his status as the best there ever was, Carlos Mauricio Ramirez, MLS on Apple TV play-by-play man, joining Amber and Ian.
23: But what we've seen from this 39-year-old phenom, who I'm really sad we will see one, I'm happy it's the final, but if you're listening and you're just new to soccer or you're a lifelong fan of the sport, get yourself this. Come Sunday, you will be seeing the football/soccer version of Brady and Jordan or whoever you think the GOAT is one last time play in a World Cup match. Thankfully, we still have him on MLS playing for Inter Miami, and that's a gift that everyone should take advantage of. But for one last Sunday, we'll be able to see, in my estimation, the greatest player who ever laced him up play for the biggest trophy ever.
15: ESPN soccer analyst Santiago Solari echoes that sentiment.
24: Doing what he's doing in this World Cup at 39 years old, yeah. I think that's out of the wildest dreams of anybody, any analyst, any player, any fan. What we are witnessing, the world of sport, I mean, not only Argentinians, is something unique and something I don't think we'll ever see again.
15: Hey, World Cup recap brought to you by Gusto. 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ACC Media Days continuing on a Friday as Clemson head coach Dabo Swinney suggested the only way college football can withstand enduring rampant tampering is with help from Congress, suggesting fines, suspension, even firing should all be considered to discourage tampering. Speaking at the ACC kickoff, the Clemson head man, yeah, it's a rat race to get players in college sports nowadays, this Dabo.
25: You know, we've had 15 winning seasons, 13 10-plus win seasons, 14 9-plus win seasons. We've won 11 championships in the last 15 years. And then you have a season like last year, and that's kind of what everybody wants to focus on. And I get that. We earned that. But there were a lot of similarities. There really were. We lost 3 games by 11 points. We lost 2 games on the last play of the game. You know, we're 151-7 all the way back to 2010 when we lead in the fourth quarter. 2 of those 7 were last year. So we didn't finish in the fourth quarter. We didn't. We lead the nation. We're number one, 138 schools. We're number one all the way back 15 years in one-score games. So we've won close games. I've had some 12-0 teams that were 4 plays from being 8-4. All right, and so we didn't win the close games. We didn't finish in the fourth quarter. We didn't run the ball effectively. We played the worst pass defense in my coaching career. So that's my fault. But it's football stuff. It's football stuff. And so that's our focus. We got to fix the football stuff. You get what you earn.
15: Sam Acho and his confidence in Notre Dame.
0: It's hard not to be confident just based off of the schedule alone. I mean, Notre Dame maybe when the preseason rankings come out will have 2 ranked teams on their schedule. Potentially 3 depending on what SMU does. But they have a solid, really good quarterback, a really good defense, and a very favorable schedule. CJ Carr was outstanding last season. Of course, there's no Jeremiah Love, but of course, he's only going to get better. The offensive line is getting better and healthier. There were some injuries early last season. Leonard Moore on the defense side of the ball is going to be one of the top corners taken. But I still have to go back to the strength of schedule. If there is 1 or 2 slip-ups early in the season, it's going to be a long year for Notre Dame. Now, of course, last year they started off 0-2. This year they start off with Wisconsin and Rice. And then, as I mentioned, November 7th, Miami, they're going to be ranked most likely. And then maybe SMU. And I think, obviously, BYU should be a team that's ranked. But outside of that, it's a very favorable schedule. And with the odds in their favor, I think Notre Dame should be a lock for the playoffs.
15: And speaking of the Irish, Marcus Freeman, their head coach, CJ Carr, and Leonard Moore joining on Sportsmanlike this morning, 9:30 Eastern. Evan Cohen, Michelle Smallman, Courtney Cronin, ESPN Radio, ESPN2, ESPNU. Coming up, we spotlight the trade deadline in Major League Baseball. That's next. This is ESPN Radio.
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15: Again, our top stories. Jackson Suva shot a 65 to grab a one-stroke lead at the Open Championship. Of note, defending champ Scottie Scheffler shot a 68. World number 2 Rory McIlroy, a 72. Giannis introduced by the Miami Heat, who are in the mix for LeBron. LBJ saying Thursday he still hasn't made up his free agency decision. And baseball return with one game on the slate. Site of the All-Star Game, Mets and Philly.
13: 3-1 is launched to left. Marsh going back. It's over his head. He turns and it's gone. It snuck over the railing and left into the flower bed. Francisco Alvarez with his second home run of the game. The Mets have clipped Nola twice in the inning and lead 3-0.
15: 880 ESPN New York. Francisco Alvarez went deep twice. Brett Beatty also goes yard as they down the Phillies 4-1 in the first game back from the All-Star break. Started at 6:10 instead of 7:10 Eastern as the team played under a hazy sky with diminishing air quality because of the smoke that moved into the region from the wildfires burning in Canada and Minnesota. This Alvarez on SportsCenter.
14: I mean, I was ready for the fastball the whole game, and I'd be able to execute my plan, and I think I executed well.
15: I'd say he did. Major League Baseball trade deadline comes August 3rd. Doug Glanville on SportsCenter on the subject of those Phillies, Braves, and Yankees.
16: When I think of the Yankees, they are always aggressive, and they try to make the moves because they're all in trying to win. And when you lose a guy like Aaron Judge, he's irreplaceable. But you can try to get the production from the right-handed bats. So I can see them trying to find a big right-handed back to sort of pick up the slack a little bit. Mm-hmm. And then like everybody else, everybody wants Tarik Skubal, so you can try to get him. And speaking of which, when you move on to the Braves, they're the rotation that got banged up by injury and really have been a lot about Chris Sale, and they're trying to get the pieces. So if they can get Tarik Skubal or get a reliever like to replace Robert Suarez, who was hurt for a period, that would help them a lot. And the last, the Philadelphia Phillies, you know, they're a team that needs that like outfield power bat. You know, they lost Garcia early in the season. Can they pick up the slack by getting that right-handed bat or at least an outfielder to give them some more options to support Schwarber and Harper on the right side?
15: You heard Tug mention the name Tarik Skubal several times there. What might the factors be for the Tigers to trade their ace?
16: They got to kind of roll through this next couple of weeks before the deadline because, in part, they have the schedule that kind of works to their favor. So they're teams that have been struggling for the most part. And look, Skubal is 2-time Cy Young Award, back-to-back. He is elite, and they're in a division that's available. You know, they're not like in a place where they're looking at the Dodgers and saying, well, it's next year. They can get back into this, and they have gotten back into it to some degree. And when you're back into it, you don't really let go of a 2-time Cy Young Award.
0: Right.
16: You need rotation help. So that's where they are, and I think they'll be in a good position to hold on to him.
15: Yeah, the big second half storyline is the Dodgers going for the World Series 3-peat. Jeff Passan joined Game and Night on the Dodgers versus the Field.
17: Let's not give too much disrespect to the Milwaukee Brewers, who have been quite good this season, and the Tampa Bay Rays and the Philadelphia Phillies, and the number of teams that have played good baseball this year, as good as the Dodgers? No, there's no one as good as the Dodgers at this point. And look, mathematically, I'm probably going to take the Field because there are very few scenarios in which you'll ever find a single team that has better than 50% odds to win the World Series until you get pretty deep into the playoffs. But yeah, I mean, I would take the Dodgers. That's how good they are. And we don't even know how they're going to add to their roster at this point. There's still a lot that they can do before the trade deadline on August 3rd. And I anticipate that they're going to at least make some moves.
2: Once again, the NBA world waiting with bated breath for LeBron James to make up his mind.
3: LeBron James wants to be in a competing environment. He wants to play meaningful basketball.
4: We're not worried about nobody's opinions or anything like that. He's going to make the best decision for himself.
15: Yeah, it's lingered a bit, huh? LeBron James recording an episode of the Mind to Game podcast in New York. This appearance part of the opening day of Fanatics Fest, 4-day event featuring athletes and celebrities. James, the NBA's oldest active player at 41, announced in June that he would play this season, but leave the Lakers. Fans eager to hear what comes next. LBJ with Dave McMenamin.
5: So how do I feel about free agency? Obviously, it's a big decision. This is the third time in my career that I've been a free agent. I think three, yeah. So it's a big decision for not only myself, but for my family as well, and just for the last part of my career and where I want to spend the last few years or the last year or the last 2 years of, you know, my NBA career. So wherever I go, Elon, I will make my staple on just, I'm a natural born leader. You know, I'm going to try to fit into whatever team I'm going into, but also, you know, give them all the tools and give them all the knowledge that I've been able to, you know, grasp over the last 23 years. I know the game. I know the ins and outs about the game of basketball. And wherever I land, I hope that you support me and I can continue to inspire you, all right?
15: So that was James at Fanatics Fest. McMenamin was also there. He was also on NBA Today on his takeaways of what LBJ just said.
18: Brian Windhorst texted me after he saw some of the clips coming out. He said, beard dye. And we've seen all summer he had that long, scraggly gray beard. And I think if it was the final chapter, he may go out with a gray beard. But I think the beard dye, the short beard, leads us to believe that there could be not just a swan song here, but a final chapter that could last a season or two. That's the first thing. I took a seat right in front of the stage. To my right is Lakers coach J.J. Redick. Did not expect to see J.J. there, and LeBron addressed his exit from the Lakers for the first time. He expressed a lot of gratitude. He name-checked Jeannie Buss and Rob Pelinka. And certainly, at times, that relationship was strained with both of them, but he is leaving the franchise in a good place, or as a best of place as possible. And then when it comes down to what team he's going to pick, he had some fun with it. You know, he let the crowd, you know, shout out team names. You know, I hear Warriors, I hear Sixers. He even said he noticed some of the chatter online saying that if he went to Miami, they'd only be a play-in team. And so, obviously, he senses that the moment's only going to get bigger from this point forward and wasn't quite ready to reveal it.
15: You heard Dave McMenamin mention Brian Windhorst, Windy, Evan Cohen, Andy Gresh, and Harry Douglas on the best fit and landing spot for James.
19: When I look at two players in particular, when I look at VJ Edgecombe and I look at a guy at Joel Embiid, those two players I feel like can really benefit from a guy like LeBron James and really learn some things from him. Tyrese Maxey, he's been around him a lot, and LeBron James has that relationship with him. Jaylen Brown, he's played against LeBron James a lot, and Jaylen Brown is also a guy who's won an NBA championship as well. But I don't think there will be a starting five in the NBA that will be better than the Philadelphia 76ers.
20: In terms of impact, if LeBron went to Philadelphia, he might be viewed as a little bit of a caddy, an add-on. In Miami, it might be, oh, man, it's got to be like old times. In Cleveland, it's, oh, thank God. Thank you. Our sports god has returned to the city.
21: I don't know what he's waiting for. I don't know if he's made a decision. I don't know how he wants to announce it. Let me throw this at you. Can he announce publicly anywhere but Cleveland? You can't do this to Cleveland again like this. You can't make a big announcement and then announce you're going to Miami or you're going to Golden State.
22: If you look at Cleveland, for example, the team that the Cavs currently have is reminiscent of the Lakers team he's leaving. The Lakers team he left had Austin Reeves and Luka Doncic. Well, the Cavs have James Harden and Donovan Mitchell. The Sixers have a number of ball handlers. The ball handling role is wide open in Miami. The history is there in Miami. The star power is there in Miami. I'm going to be honest with you. 2-3 weeks ago when LeBron announced he was leaving the Lakers, I know that Miami was ranked up there, but I didn't really see it. As I've watched this and had conversations over the last few weeks, Miami continues to make more and more sense to me. I can't guess where LeBron's head is. I can't guess where where he feels the best fit or what he's prioritizing. But the more you talk about this with NBA teams, even the teams that are recruiting LeBron, the team they see that is the basketball fit is Miami.
1: We start this Sports Center with breaking news from the NBA. Giannis Antetokounmpo is headed to South Beach. Blockbuster of a trade.
6: This was a 13-month trade saga for Giannis Antetokounmpo and the Milwaukee Bucks. They fought this right until the end.
11: I mean, they did really well for themselves. Like, really well. This was not the package that was offered back in February.
1: It's been a long time coming.
23: Pat Riley focused on getting another
24: massive
23: star.
24: Massive trade.
6: Giannis, the job for the Heat isn't done, but that's a pretty strong duo to start with.
15: Yeah, so while it's still up in the air and if Giannis will ultimately be teammates with LeBron in Miami, he knows he'll be teammates with Bam Adebayo. Giannis introduced on Thursday.
25: I'm excited. You know, I had the opportunity to work with him on my trip to Vegas. He's funny. He's easy guy to be around. He's more quiet than what I expected him to be. And basketball-wise, I think, the two heads of the snakes are very, very competitive. They work hard. They're very disciplined. I think everybody else is going to follow our lead. Defensively, we have to be good. We have to. We have no choice, not to be good. I feel like as a team, as a whole, we are going to be good. But it starts from me and Bam. And I'm excited. I'm excited to compete with him. I'm excited to be on the same side with him after 10 years.
15: Yeah, Pat Riley certainly appreciates having Bam on his side.
26: I don't want to get knocked out. You know, Bam was one of those guys that came in here too. Bam was in 2019, came in here, and he's been basically the foundation.
15: Yeah, Pat Riley referencing the Tyler Hero fiasco with Bam this off season.
1: Spain goes on the win, 2-0, advancing to the World Cup final.
27: Spain dominated the game, didn't they?
28: They were just so comfortable. They were composed. They dictated the tempo. They really showed how resilient they are.
29: They nullified the Mbappes. They nullified the Ulises. They nullified the Dembélés. They nullified this French attack.
28: Mbappe, Dembélé, they couldn't get a sniff. Ulise, he was non-existent. We were expecting a little bit more from France.
30: France is the best squad from top to bottom, but Spain is the best team.
15: Yeah, Spain, 13-1 goal differential thus far in this World Cup. Their players practice ahead of the World Cup final outside of northern New Jersey while the air conditions hazardous because of the smoke from the Canadian wildfires. They remained, Argentina did, in Atlanta in that area working out there before coming to East Rutherford. The smoke's supposed to clear before Sunday's final. Spain tied for the fewest goals against, one in this World Cup. First team with 7 consecutive World Cup clean slates. That's 0 goals against from 22, the round of 16, through the round of 16 here in 26. Seeking European championship and a World Cup double in the same campaign. Unbeaten in their last 2 major tournaments, 24 Euros, 26 World Cup. Longest unbeaten streak in the nation's history, riding 36 games without a defeat. Now, Argentina, they've been the comeback kings. But Tommy Smith and Landon Donovan on the subject of if they get behind against Spain, it might not be so easy to come back.
31: If Spain get up a goal, they will not do what England did. England decided to just try to defend, like play the prevent defense for, a quarter and a half when they're up 3-0 in an NFL game, if that's the context, right? So Spain will not do that. If Spain go up a goal, they'll just keep doing what they do. And if Argentina get too risky and try to press too high, they'll go score the second goal. And if they go try to be risky again, they'll go score the third goal. And so if Argentina get down in this game, it's going to be a massive mountain to climb.
32: Spain have only given up 1 goal in this World Cup. They're unbeaten in 37 games, which is a record which was only held by the great Italian teams. Their defense is unbelievable. They are going to figure a way to shut Messi down in the final. And I would say if they're leading 1-0 5 minutes to go, Spain would hold out and Spain would win the World Cup.
15: Smith on sportsmen like Donovan on Freddie and Harry. Argentina would tie Germany and Italy for the second most World Cup titles. finals four by any country. They're looking to go back to back, looking to become the first nation to win four consecutive major international tournaments after winning the Copa America in 21 and 24. The importance of this World Cup to Argentina, here's Hercules Gomez.
0: I played for 17 years professionally, and I had a lot of Argentine teammates, and some of them were good players, some of them were average players, some of them were bad players. They all shared one similar trait. In their DNA, they compete. This game means more to them than anything in their life, anything related to family, anything related to religion. Their sport is their religion. They treat this differently. Everything that Argentina knows, to them that is great, to them that is just on a different level of maybe even spiritual, revolves around this game, and a lot of those moments include the English national team. So now you got this new generation of players. They step on this field, and they meant a lot to them. So the tactics go out the window, and you can see them physically beating up on the English. They wanted to send a message. They compete more than any other team that I've ever seen, any other country that I've ever seen. It's in their DNA. It's cultural.
15: How about X factors for this matchup against Spain? Kalen Carr, MLS on Apple TV, joining game night.
2: As long as they're in a tight game, in the margins, they have Messi. And so that just blows up the margins, because he just seems to always find that space. And look, he's not doing it maybe in the exact same way as he has in the past. You can see at times he sort of conserves his energy, or he'll find himself on the right flank. But it's always with a thought in mind of where the ball is going to end up. How does he disappear and then reappear at the right moment? And in a World Cup final, we've seen what he was able to do. I think there's that experience factor of being the defending champions as well, coming off last year. It's really hard to even get back to this place, but they have done it. Now I think with the momentum coming off that England match, they're going to be a really tough team. But look, I didn't think anybody was going to take down France. I thought it was going to be a rematch, France against Argentina. And so Spain deserves a ton of credit, and I think they are going to give them an absolute wonderful World Cup final match.
15: Again, World Cup Reacts brought to you by Gusto. 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And again, on Sportsmanlike Talking World Cup, Jonathan Bornstein, former U.S. men's national team player, joins the show at 8:30 Eastern. Coming up, the night's top play, the night in the W, and what impact can James Franklin have on Virginia Tech football? That's next. 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
15: Yeah, we're back on SportsCenter All Night with an eight and a W.
20: Rebound to Williams. Portland, they want to push the pace. They don't want to let Washington get it set up, and that half-court defense is late. Goes right to the rim, plus the foul.
21: Well, it was a drag screen action at the top.
15: And Carla wasn't late there. She scored 14, Sarah Williams 12. Portland beating Washington 75-56, avenging a quadruple overtime loss to Washington on June 28th. The call on NBA TV. Mystic shot 29% from the field, had 19 turnovers. New York's game against Dallas postponed after the Liberty had travel delays caused by a mechanical issue with their charter flight. Thursday's game rescheduled for Monday. Vegas Summer League showcasing top four picks.
22: Then Uruguay, the Dominican Republic, North Macedonia, and the G League.
23: Out to Boozer for three.
24: He's a shooter. Doesn't matter what line he shoots from. College, NBA, Curry Land. Doesn't matter.
15: Yeah, Cameron Boozer, 24.7 rebounds, 3 assists. The Grizz, 3-1 in the Summer League in Vegas. 96-64 winners over the Hawks.
6: This pace he's using to come out from those screens to get that easy shot. Hey! Wilson! Sir! Let's both meet at this rim. Let's show them what we're about.
15: Yeah, both those calls on Amazon Prime. Caleb Wilson, one pick after Boozer at fourth overall, 21 points, 8 rebounds. The Bulls, 23-point loss to the Lakers in that Vegas Summer League. Night's top play comes from Philly, where the Mets were swinging for the seats.
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25: How good is that? Are you ready to take?
26: The 0-1. Beatty swings and drives one. Right field. Rincones going back to the wall. He'll turn and watch it fly. Five rows deep in right center field. Brett Beatty, a solo home run, gives the Mets a 2-0 lead.
15: That was one of three long balls by the Mets, as heard on 880 ESPN in New York. It came against Aaron Nola in a 4-1 win in the first game back from the Major League Baseball All-Star break. More ACC media days. Virginia Tech certainly counting on James Franklin to change their recent football fortunes. The school hired Franklin late last year after his firing from Penn State. Came less than 2 years after he led the Nittany Lions to the college football playoff semifinals. Hokies have invested more in their sports programs. Those changes have included the hiring of Brian White as new athletic director last month. This Franklin on their offseason.
33: We've been sprinting really since we arrived in Blacksburg, and I think I would describe it as I think we have won the offseason. We've had a great offseason in terms of implementing our standards and our expectations and our culture. But we've been able to hit the ground running. We are bigger, we are stronger, we are faster than we have been. There's no doubt about that. And I think our depth is in a position to be able to compete. So from an expectation, from a standards, from a culture standpoint, I think we're in a really good place. Again, we feel like we have won the offseason. All that's great. That sounds good in a press conference. It's a great soundbite. The reality is we got to make sure all those things translate to the season and go out and play a style and a brand that is going to make Coach Beamer proud, Bud Foster proud, all of our alumni. We want to make all those people proud of how we play, how we conduct our business.
15: Again, the unsportsmanlike guest list this morning starts with Dan Graziano talking NFL at 7:30 Eastern. We've been talking throughout the show about the World Cup in Spain-Argentina for the title on Sunday, while France and England play for third place, and give you a sense of just how big this is elsewhere and just how devastating the England loss was to Argentina. Here's British radio host for Talk Sport, Jamie O'Hara.
0: You can almost accept it.
1: I know.
0: You're playing against Argentina. Yeah. You can't sit off for 25 minutes against Argentina. No. He absolutely bottled it. Thomas Tuchel's cost us the World Cup. He cost us the World Cup. We're 1-0 up. Played well first half. All right, cagey affair. We go 1-0 up. Be brave. Mm. Be brave, Thomas. This is what we brought you in for. We brought you in for this moment. We got rid of Southgate because he bottled it. Because he weren't brave. We brought you in for now to make that decision. We're 1-0 up in a World Cup semi-final. Bring on Rashford. Bring on Saka. And if they score, they score. But at least we're going to go down fighting. At least we're going to go down with some pride. We fell out of the World Cup in disgrace because of him. Because of him. And we brought him in for this job. This is what we brought him in for. To get us over this line. And it's the same old England. Same old crap. Same old guff. I have to watch every tournament that we're in. And it's the manager's tucked us up again. Tucked us up. We're dead on our feet. Got Morgan Rogers playing right wing. Jude Bellingham on the left. Brings on Nico Riley. We can't get out. Harry Kane's done nothing. He's dead. Nothing. Got nothing left.
1: I don't.
0: I can't believe it, Jace. Well, no. Jace, I can't believe it. No, it's a disgrace.
1: I
0: he should be sacked. Get him out. Gone.
15: Sacked is fired, by the way. And those conversations will continue in England for a while now. Coming up, baseball is back with the Mets and Phillies getting the second half underway. LeBron still considering his next team while Giannis says, hello, Miami. That's next. This is SportsCenter All Night on ESPN Radio.
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17: 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LeBron breaks his silence.
28: At one point, there was a fan yelling the Warriors team out, and there was another fan yelling out the Sixers. LeBron's like, I hear Warriors. I hear Philly. He said, I hear a fan trying to get me to the Yankees.
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29: I think I thrive pressure. I think I need pressure at this time of my career. 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
30: Next pitch. Swinging a fly ball to dead center field. Crawford going back, still going back at the warning track, at the wall. It's gone. Dead center field into the batter's eye for Francisco Alvarez.
17: Plus, the World Cup final is officially set.
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29: Geckos, geckos, lizard. I don't like those. Iguanas, I don't like those. Yeah, those got to stay away from me.
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15: Is LeBron getting closer to a decision on his next team, and which teams may be the most aggressive come baseball's trade deadline? Welcome to SportsCenter All Night on ESPN Radio and the ESPN app. We are brought to you by Progressive Insurance. We also look ahead at that Spain-Argentina World Cup final, but lead off the show with the return of baseball. The lone game on the slate from the site of the Midsummer Classic, Citizens Bank Park, Mets and Phillies moved the game up an hour because of the wildfire smoke in the air. The Mets backstop was smoking early in this second half of the season.
30: Next pitch. Swinging a fly ball to dead center field. Crawford going back, still going back at the warning track, at the wall. It's gone. Dead center field into the batter's eye for Francisco Alvarez. A solo home run gives the Mets a 1-0 lead.
15: That came in the third, and that was your count, 1-0 by the seventh.
30: The 0-1. Beatty swings and drives one. Right field. Rincones going back to the wall. He'll turn and watch it fly. 5 rows deep in right center field. Brett Beatty, a solo home run, gives the Mets a 2-0 lead.
15: Yeah, Brett Beatty doubles the lead, and he was the front end of a back-to-back.
30: 3-1 is launched to left. Marsh going back. It's over his head. He turns, and it's gone. It snuck over the railing and left into the flower bed. Francisco Alvarez with his second home run of the game. The Mets have clipped Nola twice in the inning and lead 3-0.
15: All off Aaron Nola, second of the game for Francisco Alvarez. He goes deep twice. Brady, one of the 3 long balls. The Mets beat the Phils 4-1. Game started at 6:10 Eastern instead of 7:10. Played under a hazy sky with diminishing air quality because of the smoke that moved into the region from the wildfires burning in Canada and Minnesota. ESPN Major League Baseball analyst Eduardo Perez, part of that ESPN broadcast on what it was like with the smoke filling the night air.
0: It's pretty smoky. At the beginning, you're like, okay, this is going to be not so bad. But I think, and let's give Major League Baseball and the Philadelphia Phillies and Mets credit for moving it up an hour, because you could tell it was getting worse and worse as the game was going on. And we were concerned even with pop-ups. There were times you see the communication with the players of, am I going to lose this ball as soon as it goes up in the air? It felt like a lot of fog, but you're right. It felt like that smell of campfire, and I think everyone in the East Coast that's being affected by this is definitely feeling it right now.
15: Of note, Juan Soto was removed in the eighth because of left calf soreness. He missed about 2.5 weeks in April because of a right calf strain. The Mets are set to be open for business as one of the few clear-cut sellers come trade deadline on August 3rd. Here's Doug Glanville on SportsCenter.
1: The Mets have a lot of talent in the room. They've just underperformed. And sometimes you just look at the room. You just say, okay, we got to get you guys up to the level. They have Juan Soto, who's really, you know, lived up to billing. Francisco Lindor has been struggling and trying to just really get healthy back into his game. And Bo Bichette really has not played as well, but of late he has. So as they get better, they at least get the core guys right. And then you hope the young guys will fill in. They have a big hole to get out of.
15: Yeah, more on that trade deadline from Doug Glanville later in the show. Speaking of Philly sports, this was Bryce Harper's pitch to LeBron James.
6: I don't know. I think he's going to the Cavs. I think he's going back home to end his career there. But you never know. I think, obviously, they got a couple guys over there that are pretty fun to play with. Got Jaylen Brown. So, I don't know. You want to come to a crazy city and have some fun. I mean, this is it.
18: Once again, the NBA world waiting with bated breath for LeBron James to make up his mind.
19: LeBron James wants to be in a competing environment. He wants to play meaningful basketball.
20: The team he chooses, I don't know yet. We're not worried about nobody's opinions or anything like that. He's going to make the best decision for himself. We'll see what happens.
21: This is one of the more fascinating NBA free agencies we've ever seen, because LeBron's asking price is so low and his impact could be so high, which enables so many different teams to give themselves a chance.
15: LeBron James remaining undecided about where he'll play next season. The league's all-time leading scorer and current free agent spoke Thursday, didn't reveal his next team choice. Recording an episode of the Mind the Game podcast, mentioned teams such as Cleveland, Miami, Golden State, but gave no hints. He confirmed he's leaving the Lakers after 8 seasons, the league's oldest active player entering his 24th campaign.
22: The family portion is a big thing, so, you know, my daughter and my wife and things of that nature, and to become a big family guy. So there's a lot of things that's, you know, people are like, hurry to make a damn decision, bro. I'm just like, okay, it's not just about the team.
23: Yeah.
22: So many other factors that I'm, you know, factoring in right now on what, you know, not only best fit me as a player, what best fit me as a person, what best fit me as a, what my happiness, and also with my family as well.
23: Yeah.
22: You know, so there's a lot of, won't hold you guys up too much longer.
15: Hey, James talking family. Dave McMenamin talking on SportsCenter.
24: Sources familiar with LeBron's thinking tell me that he is nearing a decision, and at the second of his 4 events that he's giving in New York City between Thursday and Friday at the boardroom sit-down with Rich Kleiman, he told us a few hours after the Mind the Game taping that, listen, it is a family decision. And he told us about the story of finding Zuri, his almost 12-year-old daughter, leading up to him informing the Lakers that he would be leaving. And he said, you know, I know this is going to affect where I am, and I won't be as home as much, because obviously the Lakers are where we live in our backyard. But, you know, I want to hear what you think about it. I mean, you don't have to tell me right now. You can write it down. We can talk about it later. But he said that's a very important part of the puzzle here, where it's not just deciding what basketball fit. It's not deciding where he can go play golf. He's not deciding, you know, what his legacy could be if he won with that franchise. It's what home life's going to look like if his daughter's still in Los Angeles.
15: It seems to have dragged on to some. Brian Windhorst calls it patience.
21: You know, in Vegas this week, one of the things I was, you know, gleaning, talking to some of the GMs who are hoping to sign LeBron, you know, they understand that they may have to make changes to their team if LeBron wants to come there, that they may have to make a trade or they may have to alter their rotation a little bit. And they are willing to do that. But obviously, the longer you wait in the summer, the harder it is to potentially change your team up a little bit. So the thing about it is, All these teams really want him. You know, for whatever anybody wants to say, they all really want him. They know that it would be a challenge. They know that there would be some annoyances that come along with him. But LeBron James in 2026-27, especially LeBron on a minimum contract, these teams are dying to have him. There is no lack of desire to have LeBron on their roster. There's just this other side of this, which comes with having patience, and it's not something that they're used to dealing with. They're not used to waiting on a free agent to the third week of July.
15: And the Heat are one of those teams in the mix for LBJ. They have landed Giannis Antetokounmpo in a blockbuster deal with the Bucks. He was introduced on Thursday. And why Miami was the right fit.
29: I love pressure. Coach Spo talked about pressure, and I think I thrive pressure. I think I need pressure at this time of my career. I think in order for me to go to the next, you know, level, I got to get out of my comfort zone, and I feel like Miami was a place for me to be. We are very like-minded as a team and me, and yeah, it was a no-brainer. I wanted to be here. I'm excited to be here, and I want to get to work. One of my goals is to win another championship. And I really want to do it. And at times, whenever I, you know, put my mind into something, I usually accomplish it. And I feel like this is the best, you know, route for me to do that. So I'm excited for it.
15: Yeah, on the subject of landing more than one big fish, we talked Giannis, we talked LeBron, this Pat Riley.
2: We landed the plane. Now there's another one we have to land. As far as the 24-year veteran, you know, that is something that would happen organically. I hope I'm not talking out of both sides of my mouth here, but you never know that you're ever going to win a title until you win one. But you'll never win one if you don't have the talent and the coaching to do it. You know, from that standpoint, you know, this is a team that we have right now, and I'm happy with it. And I think, you know, this is Spo's challenge, and I don't want to put any pressure on him, you know, but he knows what he wants. He knows what we have to do.
3: Argent

0: That semifinal win over England is a result of a championship pedigree and nothing more. This Carlos Mauricio Ramirez, MLS, Apple TV play-by-play man joining Amber and Ian.
1: Argentina is the soccer version of Rocky Balboa. It won't die. They won't die. They won't quit. You can fight against two Russians built in a lab, like two Dragos. Somehow they're going to throw a haymaker and knock a guy out, metaphorically speaking, not in the actual field. They just won't quit. So it is. I'm beyond baffled as to why Spain is such a prohibitive favorite, because they shouldn't be. It really should be a 50-50 matchup in my eyes.
0: Here's to back that point. Argentina has 12 goals in the 75th minute or later, with Messi contributing to number 7. No other country has more than 6 goals in those late game situations in this World Cup. Unbelievably, Argentina has been tied entering second half stoppage time in all 4 of its knockout stage matches. They have twice gone from trailing in the 75th minute against Egypt and England to winning in regulation. That Egypt game, they were down 2-0. The winning in regulation following a stoppage time goal. Here's Andrew Wiebe. He, Apple TV MLS analyst. He also joined Amber and Ian.
2: Messi is quiet. Messi's not a guy who screams and shouts in the media. Messi's sort of understated, but make no mistake, there have been very few people in the history of mankind that have the same level of intensity, competitiveness, and demand and desire that Lionel Messi has. And I think you can see that not just in Messi, but maybe more importantly in what the other 10 guys on the field are willing to do. They will literally tell you, we will die for this man. And then they will go run their faces off to do it. Like, the level of inspiration, like, it was tongue-in-cheek when I said the Dune reference, Lisa Nalgaya, but I think it's actually a pretty apt description for what's going on with Argentina. They're not the most talented. They have the most fanaticism, and they have the sort of otherworldly being in Messi. And listen, we've seen it in MLS. Like, this dude wants to win literally everything. There's not a single moment, a friendly, he doesn't want to win. And you apply that to the World Cup and history, well, they're in the final again, and for good reason.
0: That pass to set up the game winner against England was off the charts. We're going to have more on his impact in this World Cup in a moment. But this is Tommy Smith with a Y on Unsportsmanlike on Argentina going up against Spain.
3: They have strength and depth at every position. What they are doing now is they are being controlling the game. Yesterday you saw them. They didn't make any rash decisions in the second half, the last 15 minutes. This is the second game where they were down 2 goals basically with 10 minutes to go and they pull it out. So they may keep making the right decisions. They have the legs to make those right decisions and they have the talent to make sure that right decision works out for them.
0: They are the cardiac team of this World Cup, and that World Cup recap brought to you by Gusto. 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A talking World Cup with Jonathan Bornstein, former U.S. men's national team player, joins on Sportsmanlike this morning at 8:30 Eastern. Evan Cohen, Michelle Smallman, Courtney Cronin, ESPN Radio, ESPN2, ESPNU. Coming up, we'll dig into just how special Lionel Messi has been at this World Cup and look at round one of the Open Championship, where an American is the leader of the pack. That's next. 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
16: 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We're back with SportsCenter All Night in the British Open at Royal Birkdale, round one in the books, leading the way, Jackson Suber. This not only his first time on Lynx Golf, his first time in Europe. The 26-year-old American shot a 65 to grab a one-stroke lead over Dan Brown and Sung J.M. Jackson Suber making his Open Championship debut, highlighting that round by an eagle on 17. 10 players have won the event in their debut, something he is shooting for. He enters the week number 81 in the FedEx Cup standings, number 115 in the official world golf rankings. This is him after his round.
17: You'd never even been to Europe until Saturday morning. Had never played a links course until you came out here and played 27 holes. How have you been able to adapt?
18: Just trusting in my caddy. He's walked a few more than 27 of them. I think he's probably been around maybe the full 18 three or four times. So just trusting in him and just knowing that good shots are going to reward themselves in the end, and just believing in him.
16: Here's what you have. World number one Scottie Scheffler cards in opening round 68 in his bid to become the first player to successfully defend at the Open since Patrick Harrington in 2008. Making his 12th Open Championship appearance, Southport, England native Tommy Fleetwood records a 69, seeking to become the first English winner of the Open Championship since Sir Nick Faldo in 1992. 30-time PGA Tour winner and 6-time major champ Rory McIlroy, a 72 in his 257th major championship round. World number two holds the most wins at 6, top threes at 13, and top 10 finishes 33 in majors since 2010. But his round included 6 bogeys and 3 missed putts from 4 feet in a 4-hole span around the turn. This Rory following round one.
19: Just too many stupid mistakes, but every time I made a stupid mistake, thankfully I made a birdie to sort of keep myself in it. So, not too far away. Hopefully we'll get the better conditions tomorrow and maybe the greens are a little bit smoother in the morning, go out there and shoot a good one and get myself right back in it for the weekend.
16: Hey, Bryson DeChambeau, he had a round of 67, sniffing that lead as well. Keep up with the Open Championship scores on ESPN.com.
12: Argentina's quest for back-to-back World Cups is still alive as they win a thriller 2-1 over England.
20: It seems to just mean a little bit more to this Argentinian side to get over the line for their country.
21: Whether it was in normal time or whether it was going to be in extra time, Argentina were always going to win that game.
20: Lionel Messi is the greatest player I have ever seen.
21: He's done it yet again. He really stood up and said, come with me.
22: It was an absolutely brilliant performance from the greatest of all time, and they booked their place in yet another World Cup final, and this time set to take on Messi's old friends in Spain.
16: It's Argentina-Spain on Sunday for the World Cup title. There's also that golden boot race, and Messi at age 39 looking to break the record for the oldest to claim the golden boot by a full 9 years. Messi has 8 goals in this World Cup, tied with Kylian Mbappe, but he has one more assist, so that's the tiebreaker, assists as they hit. And keep in mind, Mbappe will play against England for that third place finish on Saturday, so he's still alive as well. With regards to Messi and his status as the best there ever was, Carlos Mauricio Ramirez, MLS on Apple TV play-by-play man, joining Amber and Ian.
23: But what we've seen from this 39-year-old phenom, who I'm really sad we will see one, I'm happy it's the final, but if you're listening and you're just new to soccer or you're a lifelong fan of the sport, get yourself this. Come Sunday, you will be seeing the football/soccer version of Brady and Jordan or whoever you think the GOAT is one last time play in a World Cup match. Thankfully, we still have him on MLS playing for Inter Miami, and that's a gift that everyone should take advantage of. But for one last Sunday, we'll be able to see, in my estimation, the greatest player who ever laced him up play for the biggest trophy ever.
16: ESPN soccer analyst Santiago Solari echoes that sentiment.
20: Doing what he's doing in this World Cup at 39 years old, I think that's out of the wildest dreams of anybody, any analyst, any player, any fan. What we are witnessing, the world of sport, I mean, not only Argentinians, is something unique and something I don't think we'll ever see again.
16: Hey, World Cup recap brought to you by Gusto. 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ACC Media Day is continuing on a Friday as Clemson head coach Dabo Swinney suggested the only way college football can withstand enduring rampant tampering is with help from Congress, suggesting fines, suspension, even firing should all be considered to discourage tampering. Speaking at the ACC kickoff, the Clemson head man, yeah, it's a rat race to get players in college sports nowadays. This Dabo.
24: You know, we've had 15 winning seasons, 13 10-plus win seasons, 14 9-plus win seasons. We've won 11 championships in the last 15 years. And then you have a season like last year, and that's kind of what everybody wants to focus on. And I get that. We earned that. But there were a lot of similarities. There really were. We lost 3 games by 11 points. We lost 2 games on the last play of the game. You know, we're 151-7 all the way back to 2010 when we lead in the fourth quarter. 2 of those 7 were last year. So we didn't finish in the fourth quarter. We didn't. We lead the nation. We're number 1, 138 schools. We're number 1 all the way back 15 years in one-score games. So we've won close games. I've had some 12-0 teams that were 4 plays from being 8-4. All right, and so we didn't win the close games. We didn't finish in the fourth quarter. We didn't run the ball effectively. We played the worst pass defense in my coaching career. So that's my fault. But it's football stuff. It's football stuff. And so that's our focus. We got to fix the football stuff. You get what you earn.
16: Sam Acho and his confidence in Notre Dame.
25: It's hard not to be confident just based off of the schedule alone. I mean, Notre Dame maybe when the preseason rankings come out will have 2 ranked teams on their schedule, potentially 3 depending on what SMU does. But they have a solid, really good quarterback, a really good defense, and a very favorable schedule. CJ Carr was outstanding last season. Of course, there's no Jeremiah Love, but of course, he's only going to get better. The offensive line is getting better and healthy. healthier. There were some injuries early last season. Leonard Moore on the defense side of the ball is going to be one of the top corners taken. But I still have to go back to the strength of schedule. If there is one or two slip-ups early in the season, it's going to be a long year for Notre Dame. Now, of course, last year they started off 0-2. This year they start off with Wisconsin and Rice. And then, as I mentioned, November 7th, Miami, they're going to be ranked most likely. And then maybe SMU. And I think, obviously, BYU should be a team that's ranked. But outside of that, it's a very favorable schedule. And with the odds in their favor, I think Notre Dame should be a lock for the playoffs.
16: And speaking of the Irish, Marcus Freeman, their head coach, CJ Carr, and Leonard Moore joining on Sportsmanlike this morning, 9:30 Eastern. Evan Cohen, Michelle Smallman, Courtney Cronin, ESPN Radio, ESPN2, ESPNU. Coming up, we spotlight the trade deadline in Major League Baseball. That's next. 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
0: So about this, so tell us about this. I see the trailer on it, and see you got up in the suspended up in the. Oops.
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16: Again, our top stories. Jackson Suva shot a 65 to grab a one-stroke lead at the Open Championship. Of note, defending champ Scottie Scheffler shot a 68. World number two Rory McIlroy, a 72. Giannis introduced by the Miami Heat, who are in the mix for LeBron. LBJ saying Thursday he still hasn't made up his free agency decision. And baseball return with one game on the slate. Site of the All-Star Game, Mets and Philly.
2: 3-1 is launched to left. Marsh going back. It's over his head. He turns and it's gone. It snuck over the railing and left into the flower bed. Francisco Alvarez with his second home run of the game. The Mets have clipped Nola twice in the inning and lead 3-0.
16: 880 ESPN New York. Francisco Alvarez went deep twice. Brett Beatty also goes yard as they down the Phillies 4-1 in the first game back from the All-Star break. Started at 6:10 instead of 7:10 Eastern as the team played under a hazy sky with diminishing air quality because of the smoke that moved into the region from the wildfires burning in Canada and Minnesota. This Alvarez on SportsCenter.
6: I mean, I was ready for the fastball the whole game, and I'd be able to execute my plan, and I think I executed well.
16: I'd say he did. Major League Baseball trade deadline comes August 3rd. Doug Glanville on SportsCenter on the subject of those Phillies, Braves, and Yankees.
0: When I think of the Yankees, they are always aggressive, and they try to make the moves because they're all in trying to win. And when you lose a guy like Aaron Judge, he's irreplaceable. But you can try to get the production from the right-handed bats. So I can see them trying to find a big right-handed back to sort of pick up the slack a little bit. Mm-hmm. And then like everybody else, everybody wants Tarik Skubal, so you can try to get him. And speaking of which, when you move on to the Braves, they're the rotation that got banged up by injury and really have been a lot about Chris Sale. And they're trying to get the pieces. So if they can get Tarik Skubal or get a reliever like to replace Robert Suarez, who was hurt for a period, that would help them a lot. And the last, the Philadelphia Phillies, you know, they're a team that needs that like outfield power bat. You know, they lost Garcia early in the season. Can they pick up the slack by getting that right-handed bat or at least an outfielder to give them some more options to support Schwarber and Harper on the right side?
16: You heard Tug mention the name Tarik Skubal several times there. What might the factors be for the Tigers to trade their ace?
0: They got
16: to
0: kind of roll through this next couple of weeks before the deadline because, in part, they have the schedule that kind of works to their favor. So they're teams that have been struggling for the most part. And look, Skubal is two-time Cy Young Award, back-to-back. He is elite, and they're in a division that's available. You know, they're not like in a place where they're looking at the Dodgers and saying, well, it's next year. They can get back into this, and they have gotten back into it to some degree. And when you're back into it, you don't really let go of a two-time Cy Young Award. Right. We need rotation help. So that's where they are, and I think they'll be in a good position to hold on to him.
16: Now, the big second-half storyline is the Dodgers going for the World Series three-peat. Jeff Passan joined Game and Night on the Dodgers versus the field.
7: Let's not give too much disrespect to the Milwaukee Brewers, who have been quite good this season, and the Tampa Bay Rays and the Philadelphia Phillies, and you know, the number of teams that have played good baseball this year, as good as the Dodgers? No, there's no one as good as the Dodgers at this point. And look, mathematically, I'm probably going to take the field because there are very few scenarios in which you'll ever find a single team that has better than 50% odds to win the World Series until you get pretty deep into the playoffs. But yeah, I mean, I would take the Dodgers. That's how good they are. And we don't even know how they're going to add to their roster at this point. There's still a lot that they can do before the trade deadline on August 3rd. And I anticipate that they're going to at least make some moves.
8: Once again, the NBA world waiting with bated breath for LeBron James to make up his mind.
9: LeBron James wants to be in a competing environment. He wants to play meaningful basketball.
10: We're not worried about nobody's opinions or anything like that. He's going to make the best decision for himself.
16: Yeah, it's lingered a bit, huh? LeBron James recording an episode of the Mind a Game podcast in New York. This appearance part of the opening day of Fanatics Fest, 4-day event featuring athletes and celebrities. James, the NBA's oldest active player at 41, announced in June that he would play this season but leave the Lakers. Fans eager to hear what comes next. LBJ with Dave McMenamin.
11: So how do I feel about free agency? Obviously, it's a big decision. This is the third time in my career that I've been a free agent. I think three, yeah. So it's a big decision for not only myself, but for my family as well, and just for the last part of my career and where I want to spend the last few years or the last year or the last 2 years of, you know, my NBA career. So wherever I go, Elon, I will make my staple on just I'm a natural born leader. You know, I'm going to try to fit into whatever team I'm going into, but also, you know, give them all the tools and give them all the knowledge that I've been able to, you know, grasp over the last 23 years. I know the game. I know the ins and outs about the game of basketball. And wherever I land, I hope that you support me and I can continue to inspire you, all right?
16: So that was James at Fanatics Fest. McMenamin was also there. He was also on NBA Today on his takeaways of what LBJ just said.
1: Brian Windhorst texted me after he saw some of the clits coming out. He said, beard dye. And we've seen all summer he had that long, scraggly gray beard. And I think if it was the final chapter, he may go out with a gray beard, but I think the beard dye, the short beard, leads us to believe that there could be not just a swan song here, but a final chapter that could last a season or two. That's the first thing. I took a seat right in front of the stage. To my right is Lakers coach J.J. Redick. Did not expect to see J.J. there, and LeBron addressed his exit from the Lakers for the first time. He expressed a lot of gratitude. He name-checked Jeannie Buss and Rob Pelinka. And certainly at times that relationship was strained with both of them, but he is leaving the franchise in a good place, or as a best of place as possible. And then when it comes down to what team he's going to pick, he had some fun with it. You know, he let the crowd, you know, shout out team names. You know, I hear Warriors, I hear Sixers. He even said he noticed some of the chatter online saying that if he went to Miami, they'd only be a play-in team. And so, obviously, he senses that the moment's only going to get bigger from this point forward and wasn't quite ready to reveal it.
16: You heard Dave McMenamin mention Brian Windhorst, Windy, Evan Cohen, Andy Gresh, and Harry Douglas on the best fit and landing spot for James.
12: When I look at two players in particular, when I look at VJ Edgecombe and I look at a guy at Joel Embiid, those two players I feel like can really benefit from a guy like LeBron James and really learn some things from him. Tyrese Maxey, he's been around him a lot, and LeBron James has that relationship with him. Jaylen Brown, he's played against LeBron James a lot, and Jaylen Brown is also a guy who's won an NBA championship as well. But I don't think there will be a starting five in the NBA that will be better than the Philadelphia 76ers.
13: In terms of impact, if LeBron went to Philadelphia, he might be viewed as a little bit of a caddy, an add-on. In Miami, it might be, oh, man, it's got to be like old times. In Cleveland, it's, oh, thank God. Thank you. Our sports god has returned to the city.
14: I don't know what he's waiting for. I don't know if he's made a decision. I don't know how he wants to announce it. Let me throw this at you. Can he announce publicly anywhere but Cleveland? You can't do this to Cleveland again like this. You can't make a big announcement and then announce you're going to Miami or you're going to Golden State.
15: If you look at Cleveland, for example, the team that the Cavs currently have is reminiscent of the Lakers team he's leaving. The Lakers team he left had Austin Reeves and Luka Doncic. Well, the Cavs have James Harden and Donovan Mitchell. The Sixers have a number of ball handlers. The ball handling role is wide open in Miami. The history is there in Miami. The star power is there in Miami. I'm going to be honest with you. 2-3 weeks ago when LeBron announced he was leaving the Lakers, I know that Miami was ranked up there, but I didn't really see it. As I've watched this and had conversations over the last few weeks, Miami continues to make more and more sense to me. I can't guess where LeBron's head is. I can't guess where he feels the best fit or what he's prioritizing. But the more you talk about this with NBA teams, even the teams that are recruiting LeBron, the team they see that is the basketball fit is Miami.
17: We start this Sports Center with breaking news from the NBA. Giannis Antetokounmpo is headed to South Beach. Blockbuster of a trade.
18: This was a 13-month trade saga for Giannis Antetokounmpo and the Milwaukee Bucks. They fought this right until the end.
19: I mean, they did really well for themselves. Like, really well. This was not the package that was offered back in February.
17: It's been a long time coming.
20: Pat Riley focused on getting another
21: massive
20: star.
21: Trade. Ooh. Giannis.
18: The job for the Heat isn't done, but that's a pretty strong duo to start with.
16: Yeah, so while it's still up in the air, and if Giannis will ultimately be teammates with LeBron in Miami, he knows he'll be teammates with Bam Adebayo. Giannis introduced on Thursday.
22: I'm excited. You know, I had the opportunity to work with him on my trip to Vegas. He's funny. He's easy guy to be around. He's more quiet than what I expected him to be. And basketball-wise, I think, you know, when the two heads of the snakes are very, very competitive, they work hard, they're very disciplined, I think everybody else is going to follow our lead. Defensively, we have to be good. We have to. We have no choice, you know, not to be good. I feel like as a team, as a whole, we are going to be good, but it starts from me and Bam. And I'm excited. I'm excited to compete with him. I'm excited to be on the same side with him after 10 years.
16: Yeah, Pat Riley certainly appreciates having Bam on his side.
4: I don't want to get knocked out. You know, Bam was one of those guys who came in here, too. Bam was in 2019, came in here, and he's been basically the foundation.
16: Yeah, Pat Riley referencing the Tyler Hero fiasco with Bam this off season.
14: Spain goes on the win, 2-0, advancing to the World Cup final.
5: Spain dominated the game, didn't they?
21: They were just so comfortable. They were composed. They dictated the tempo. They really showed how resilient they are.
23: They nullified the Mbappes. They nullified the Ulises. They nullified the Dembélés. They nullified this French attack.
21: Mbappe, Dembélé, they couldn't get a sniff. Ulises, he was non-existent. We were expecting a little bit more from France.
24: France is the best squad from top to bottom, but Spain is the best team.
16: Yeah, Spain, 13-1 goal differential thus far in this World Cup. Their players practice ahead of the World Cup final outside of northern New Jersey while the air conditions hazardous because of the smoke from the Canadian wildfires. They remained, Argentina did, in Atlanta in that area working out there before coming to East Rutherford. The smoke's supposed to clear before Sunday's final. Spain tied for the fewest goals against, one in this World Cup. First team with 7 consecutive World Cup clean slates. That's 0 goals against from 22, the round of 16, through the round of 16 here in 26. Seeking European Championship and a World Cup double in the same campaign. Unbeaten in their last 2 major tournaments, 24 Euros, 26 World Cup. Longest unbeaten streak in the nation's history, riding 36 games without a defeat. Now, Argentina, they've been the comeback kings. But Tommy Smith and Landon Donovan on the subject of if they get behind against Spain, it might not be so easy to come back.
25: If Spain get up a goal, they will not do what England did. England decided to just try to defend, like play the prevent defense for, you know, a quarter and a half when they're up 3-0 in an NFL game, if that's the context, right? So Spain will not do that. If Spain go up a goal, they'll just keep doing what they do. And if Argentina get too risky and try to press too high, they'll go score the second goal. And if they go try to be risky again, they'll go score the third goal. And so if Argentina get down in this game, it's going to be a massive mountain to climb.
26: Spain have only given up 1 goal in this World Cup. They're unbeaten in 37 games, which is a record which was only held by the great Italian teams. Their defense is unbelievable. They are going to figure a way to shut Messi down in the final. And I would say if they're leading 1-0 5 minutes to go, Spain will hold out and Spain will win the World Cup.
16: Smith on Sportsmanlike, Donovan on Freddie and Harry. Argentina would tie Germany and Italy for the second most World Cup titles, 4 by any country. They're looking to go back to back, looking to become the first nation to win 4 consecutive major international tournaments after winning the Copa America in 21 and 24. The importance of this World Cup to Argentina, here's Hercules Gomez.
27: I played for 17 years professionally, and I had a lot of Argentine teammates, and some of them were good players, some of them were average players, some of them were bad players. They all shared one similar trait. In their DNA, they compete. This game means more to them than anything in their life, anything related to family, anything related to religion. Their sport is their religion. They treat this differently. Everything that Argentina knows, to them that is great, to them that is just on a different level of maybe even spiritual, revolves around this game. And a lot of those moments include the English national team. So now you got this new generation of players. They step on this field and they meant a lot to them. So the tactics go out the window and you can see them physically beaten up on the English. They wanted to send a message. They compete more than any other team that I've ever seen, any other country that I've ever seen. It's in their DNA. It's cultural.
16: How about X factors for this matchup against Spain? Kalen Carr, MLS on Apple TV, joining game night.
28: As long as they're in a tight game, in the margins, they have Messi. And so that just blows up the margins because he just seems to always find that space. And look, he's not doing it maybe in the exact same way as he has in the past. You can see at times he sort of conserves his energy, or he'll find himself on the right flank. But it's always with a thought in mind of where the ball is going to end up. How does he disappear and then reappear at the right moment? And in a World Cup final, we've seen what he was able to do. I think there's that experience factor of being the defending champions as well, coming off last year. It's really hard to even get back to this place, but they've done it. And now I think with the momentum coming off that England match, they're going to be a really tough team. But look, I didn't think anybody was going to take down France. I thought it was going to be a rematch, France against Argentina. And so Spain deserves a ton of credit, and I think they are going to give them an absolute wonderful World Cup final match.
16: Again, World Cup Reacts brought to you by Gusto. 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And again, on Sportsmanlike Talking World Cup, Jonathan Bornstein, former U.S. men's national team player, joins the show at 8:30 Eastern. Coming up, the night's top play, the night in the W, and what impact can James Franklin have on Virginia Tech football? That's next. 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
16: Yeah, we're back on SportsCenter all night with a night and a W.
1: Rebound to Williams. Portland, they want to push the pace. They don't want to let Washington get it set up, and that half-court defense is late. Goes right to the rim, plus the foul.
4: Well, it was a drag screen action at the top.
16: And Carla wasn't late there. She scored 14, Sarah Williams 12. Portland beating Washington 75-56, avenging a quadruple overtime loss to Washington on June 28th. The call on NBA TV. Mystic shot 29% from the field, had 19 turnovers. New York's game against Dallas postponed after the Liberty had travel delays caused by a mechanical issue with their charter flight. Thursday's game rescheduled for Monday. Vegas Summer League showcasing top four picks.
5: And Uruguay, the Dominican Republic, North Macedonia, and the G League. Out to Boozer for three.
12: He's a shooter. He's a shooter. Doesn't matter what line he shoots from. College, NBA, Curry Land. Doesn't matter.
16: Hey, Cameron Boozer, 24.7 rebounds, 3 assists. The Grizz, 3-1 in the Summer League in Vegas. 96-64 winners over the Hawks.
13: This pace he's using to come out from those screens to get that easy jump. Hey! Wilson! Sir! Let's both meet at this rim. Let's show them what we're about.
16: Yeah, both those calls on Amazon Prime. Caleb Wilson, one pick after Boozer at fourth overall. 21 points, 8 rebounds. The Bulls' 23-point loss to the Lakers in that Vegas Summer League. Night's top play comes from Philly, where the Mets were swinging for the seats.
0: Sports Center all night.
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15: How good is that? Are you not entertained?
17: The 0-1. Beatty swings and drives one. Right field. Rincones going back to the wall. He'll turn and watch it fly. Five rows deep in right center field. Brett Beatty, a solo home run, gives the Mets a 2-0 lead.
16: That was one of three long balls by the Mets, as heard on 880 ESPN in New York. It came against Aaron Nola in a 4-1 win in the first game back from the Major League Baseball All-Star break. More ACC Media Days. Virginia Tech certainly counting on James Franklin to change their recent football fortunes. The school hired Franklin late last year after his firing from Penn State. Came less than 2 years after he led the Nittany Lions to the college football playoff semifinals. Hokies have invested more in their sports programs. Those changes have included the hiring of Brian White as new athletic director last month. This Franklin on their offseason.
18: We've been sprinting really since we arrived in Blacksburg, and I think I would describe it as I think we have won the offseason. We've had a great offseason in terms of implementing our standards and our expectations and our culture. But we've been able to hit the ground running. We are bigger, we are stronger, we are faster than we have been. There's no doubt about that. And I think our depth is in a position to be able to compete. So from an expectation, from a standards, from a culture standpoint, I think we're in a really good place. Again, we feel like we have won the offseason. All that's great. That sounds good in a press conference. It's a great soundbite. The reality is we got to make sure all those things translate to the season and go out and play a style and a brand that is going to make Coach Beamer proud, Bud Foster proud. All of our alumni, we want to make all those people proud of how we play, how we conduct our business.
16: Again, the unsportsmanlike guest list this morning starts with Dan Graziano talking NFL at 7:30 Eastern. We've been talking throughout the show about the World Cup, Spain-Argentina for the title on Sunday, while France and England play for third place, and give you a sense of just how big this is elsewhere and just how devastating the England loss was to Argentina. Here's British radio host for Talk Sport, Jamie O'Hara.
19: Now you can almost accept it.
20: I know.
19: You're playing against Argentina. Yeah. You can't sit off for 25 minutes against Argentina. No. He absolutely bottled it. Thomas Tuchel's cost us the World Cup. He cost us the World Cup. We're 1-0 up. Played well first half. All right, cagey affair. We go 1-0 up. Be brave. Mm. Be brave, Thomas. This is what we brought you in for. We brought you in for this moment. We got rid of Southgate because he bottled it. Because he weren't brave. We brought you in for now to make that decision. We're 1-0 up in a World Cup semi-final. Bring on Rashford. Bring on Saka. And if they score, they score. But at least we're going to go down fighting. At least we're going to go down with some pride. We fell out of the World Cup in disgrace because of him. Because of him. And we brought him in for this job. This is what we brought him in for. To get us over this line. And it's the same old England. Same old crap. same old guff that I have to watch every tournament that we're in. And it's the managers tucked us up again. Tucked us up. We're dead on our feet. Got Morgan Rogers playing right wing. Jude Bellingham on the left. Brings on Nico Riley. We can't get out. Harry Kane's done nothing. He's dead. Nothing. Got nothing left.
3: I
19: can't believe it, Jace. Well, no. Jace, I can't believe it. No, it's a disgrace.
3: He
19: should be sacked. Get him out. Gone.
16: Sacked is fired, by the way. And those conversations will continue in England for a while now. Coming up, baseball is back with the Mets and Phillies getting the second half underway. LeBron still considering his next team while Giannis says, hello, Miami. That's next. This is SportsCenter All Night on ESPN Radio.
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4: 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LeBron's like, I hear Warriors. I hear Philly. 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
5: I think I thrive pressure. I think I need pressure at this time of my career. 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
6: Next pitch. Swing and a fly ball to dead center field. Crawford going back, still going back at the warning track, at the wall. It's gone. Dead center field into the batter's eye for Francisco Alvarez.
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5: 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I don't like those. Iguanas, I don't like those. Yeah, those got to stay away from me.
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16: Is LeBron getting closer to a decision on his next team, and which teams may be the most aggressive come baseball's trade deadline? Welcome to SportsCenter All Night on ESPN Radio and the ESPN app. We are brought to you by Progressive Insurance. We also look ahead at that Spain-Argentina World Cup final, but lead off the show with the return of baseball, the lone game on the slate from the site of the Midsummer Classic, Citizens Bank Park. Mets and Phillies moved the game up an hour because of the wildfire smoke in the air. The Mets' backstop was smoking early in this second half of the season.
6: Next pitch. Swinging a fly ball to dead center field. Crawford going back, still going back at the warning track, at the wall. It's gone. Dead center field into the batter's eye for Francisco Alvarez. A solo home run gives the Mets a 1-0 lead.
16: That came in the third, and that was your count, 1-0 by the seventh.
6: The 0-1. Beatty swings and drives one. Right field. Rincones going back to the wall. He'll turn and watch it fly. Five rows deep in right center field. Brett Beatty, a solo home run, gives the Mets a 2-0 lead.
16: Yeah, Brett Beatty doubles the lead, and he was the front end of a back-to-back.
6: 3-1 is launched to left. Marsh going back. It's over his head. He turns, and it's gone. It snuck over the railing and left into the flower bed. Francisco Alvarez with his second home run of the game. The Mets have clipped Nola twice in the inning and lead 3-0.
16: All off Aaron Nola, second of the game for Francisco Alvarez. He goes deep twice. Brady, one of the three long balls. The Mets beat the Phils 4-1. Game started at 6:10 Eastern instead of 7:10. Played under a hazy sky with diminishing air quality because of the smoke that moved into the region from the wildfires burning in Canada and Minnesota. ESPN Major League Baseball analyst Eduardo Perez, part of that ESPN broadcast on what it was like with the smoke filling the night air.
5: It's pretty smoky. At the beginning, you're like, okay, this is going to be not so bad. But I think, and let's give Major League Baseball and the Philadelphia Phillies and Mets credit for moving it up an hour, because you could tell it was getting worse and worse as the game was going on. And we were concerned even with pop-ups. There were times you see the communication with the players of, am I going to lose this ball as soon as it goes up in the air? It felt like a lot of fog, but you're right. It felt like that smell of campfire, and I think everyone in the East Coast that's being affected by this is definitely feeling it right now.
16: Of note, Juan Soto was removed in the eighth because of left calf soreness. He missed about 2.5 weeks in April because of a right calf strain. The Mets are said to be open for business as one of the few clear-cut sellers come trade deadline on August 3rd. Here's Doug Glanville on SportsCenter.
6: The Mets have a lot of talent in the room. They've just underperformed. And sometimes you just look at the room. You just say, okay, we got to get you guys up to the level. They have Juan Soto, who's really, you know, lived up to billing. Francisco Lindor has been struggling and trying to just really get healthy back into his game. And Bo Bichette really has not played as well, but of late he has. So as they get better, they at least get the core guys right. And then you hope the young guys will fill in. They have a big hole to get out of.
16: Yeah, more on that trade deadline from Doug Glanville later in the show. Speaking of Philly sports, this was Bryce Harper's pitch to LeBron James.
3: I don't know. I think he's going to the Cavs. I think he's going back home to end his career there. But you never know. I think, obviously, they got a couple guys over there that are pretty fun to play with. Got Jaylen Brown. So, I don't know. You want to come to a crazy city and have some fun. I mean, this is it.
7: Once again, the NBA world waiting with bated breath for LeBron James to make up his mind.
10: LeBron James wants to be in a competing environment. He wants to play meaningful basketball.
11: The team he chooses, I don't know yet. We're not worried about nobody's opinions or anything like that. He's going to make the best decision for himself. We'll see what happens.
12: This is one of the more fascinating NBA free agencies we've ever seen because LeBron's asking price is so low and his impact could be so high, which enables so many different teams to give themselves a chance.
16: LeBron James remaining undecided about where he'll play next season. The league's all-time leading scorer and current free agent spoke Thursday, didn't reveal his next team choice. Recording an episode of the Mind the Game podcast, mentioned teams such as Cleveland, Miami, Golden State, but gave no hints. He confirmed he's leaving the Lakers after 8 seasons, the league's oldest active player entering his 24th campaign.
13: The family portion is a big thing, so, you know, my daughter and my wife, things of that nature, and to become a big family guy. So there's a lot of things that's, you know, people are like, hurry to make a damn decision, bro. I'm just like, okay, it's not just about the team.
14: Yeah.
13: So many other factors that I'm, you know, factoring in right now on what, you know, not only best fit me as a player, what best fit me as a person, what best fit me as a, what my happiness, and also with my family as well.
14: Yeah.
13: You know, so there's a lot of, won't hold you guys up too much longer.
16: Hey, James talking family, Dave McMenamin talking on SportsCenter.
4: Sources familiar with LeBron's thinking tell me that he is nearing a decision, and at the second of his 4 events that he's giving in New York City between Thursday and Friday, at the boardroom sit down with Rich Kleiman, he told us a few hours after the Mind the Game taping that, listen, it is a family decision. And he told us about the story of finding Zuri, his 12-year-old daughter, leading up to him informing the Lakers that he would be leaving. And he said, you know, I know this is going to affect where I am, and I won't be as home as much, because obviously the Lakers are where we live in our backyard. But, you know, I want to hear what you think about it. I mean, you don't have to tell me right now. You can write it down. We can talk about it later. But he said that's a very important part of the puzzle here, where it's not just deciding what basketball fit. It's not deciding where he can go play golf. He's not deciding, you know, what his legacy could be if he won with that franchise. It's what home life's going to look like if his daughter's still in Los Angeles.
16: It seems to have dragged on to some. Brian Windhorst calls it patience.
12: Now, in Vegas this week, one of the things I was, you know, gleaning, talking to some of the GMs who are hoping to sign LeBron, you know, they understand that they may have to make changes to their team if LeBron wants to come there, that they may have to make a trade or they may have to alter their rotation a little bit. And they are all willing to do that. But obviously, the longer you wait in the summer, the harder it is to potentially change your team up a little bit. So the thing about it is, all these teams really want him. You know, for whatever anybody wants to say, they all really want him. They know that it would be a challenge. They know that there would be some annoyances that come along with him. But LeBron James in 2026, 27, especially LeBron on a minimum contract, these teams are dying to have him. There is no lack of desire to have LeBron on their roster. There's just this other side of this, which comes with having patience. And it's not something that they're used to dealing with. They're not used to waiting on a free agent to the third week of July.
16: And the Heat are one of those teams in the mix for LBJ. They have landed Giannis Antetokounmpo in a blockbuster deal with the Bucks. He was introduced on Thursday on why Miami was the right fit.
15: I love pressure. Coach Spo talked about pressure, and I think I thrive pressure. I think I need pressure at this time of my career. I think in order for me to go to the next, you know, level, I got to get out of my comfort zone, and I feel like Miami was a place for me to be. We are very like-minded as a team and me, and yeah, it was a no-brainer. I wanted to be here. I'm excited to be here, and I want to get to work. One of my goals is to win another championship. And I really want to do it. And at times, whenever I, you know, put my mind into something, I usually accomplish it. I feel like this is the best, you know, route for me to do that. So I'm excited for it.
16: Yeah, on the subject of landing more than one big fish, we talked Giannis, we talked LeBron, this Pat Riley.
14: We landed the plane. Now there's another one we have to land. As far as the 24-year veteran, you know, that is something that would happen organically. I hope I'm not talking out of both sides of my mouth here, but you never know that you're ever going to win a title until you win one. But you'll never win one if you don't have the talent and the coaching to do it. You know, from that standpoint, you know, this is a team that we have right now, and I'm happy with it. And I think, you know, this is Spo's challenge, and I don't want to put any pressure on him, you know, but he knows what he wants. He knows what we have to do.
17: Argentina's quest for back-to-back World Cups is still alive.
18: Lionel Messi is the greatest player I have ever seen. He's done it yet again. He really stood up and said, come with me. Whether it was in normal time or whether it was going to be in extra time, Argentina were always going to win that game.
16: Yeah, that was coming off the 2-1 win over England. Dramatic win late in that one. Lionel Messi has a message.

0: speaking, not in the actual field. They just won't quit. So it is, I'm beyond baffled as to why Spain is such a prohibited favorite, because they shouldn't be. It really should be a 50-50 matchup in my eyes.
1: Here's to back that point. Argentina has 12 goals in the 75th minute or later, with Messi contributing to number 7. No other country has more than 6 goals in those late game situations in this World Cup. Unbelievably, Argentina has been tied entering second half stoppage time in all 4 of its knockout stage matches. They have twice gone from trailing in the 75th minute against Egypt and England to winning in regulation. That Egypt game, they were down 2-0. The winning in regulation following a stoppage time goal. Here's Andrew Wiebe, he Apple TV MLS analyst. He also joined Amber and Ian.
2: Messi is quiet. Messi's not a guy who screams and shouts in the media. Messi's sort of understated, but make no mistake, there have been very few people in the history of mankind that have the same level of intensity, competitiveness, and demand and desire that Lionel Messi has. And I think you can see that not just in Messi, but maybe more importantly in what the other 10 guys on the field are willing to do. They will literally tell you, we will die for this man. And then they will go run their faces off to do it. Like, the level of inspiration, like, it was tongue-in-cheek when I said the Dune reference, Lisa Nalgaya, but I think it's actually a pretty apt description for what's going on with Argentina. They're not the most talented. They have the most fanaticism, and they have the sort of otherworldly being in Messi. And listen, we've seen it in MLS. Like, this dude wants to win literally everything. There's not a single moment, a friendly, he doesn't want to win. And you apply that to the World Cup in history, well, they're in the final again, and for good reason.
1: That pass to set up the game winner against England was off the charts. We're going to have more on his impact in this World Cup in a moment. But this is Tommy Smith with a Y on Unsportsmanlike on Argentina going up against Spain.
3: They have strength and depth at every position. What they are doing now is they are being controlling the game. Yesterday you saw them. They didn't make any rash decisions in the second half, the last 15 minutes. This is the second game where they were down 2 goals basically with 10 minutes to go and they pull it out. So they may keep making the right decisions. They have the legs to make those right decisions and they have the talent to make sure that right decision works out for them.
1: They are the cardiac team of this World Cup, and that World Cup recap brought to you by Gusto. 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A talking World Cup with Jonathan Bornstein, former U.S. men's national team player, joins on Sportsmanlike this morning at 8:30 Eastern. Evan Cohen, Michelle Smallman, Courtney Cronin, ESPN Radio, ESPN2, ESPNU. Coming up, we'll dig into just how special Lionel Messi has been at this World Cup and look at round one of the Open Championship, where an American is the leader of the pack. That's next. 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
12: 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We're back with SportsCenter All Night in the British Open at Royal Birkdale. Round one in the books, leading the way, Jackson Suber. This is not only his first time on Lynx Golf, his first time in Europe. The 26-year-old American shot a 65 to grab a one-stroke lead over Dan Brown and Sung J.M. Jackson Suber making his Open Championship debut, highlighting that round by an eagle on 17. 10 players have won the event in their debut, something he is shooting for. He enters the week number 81 in the FedEx Cup standings, number 115 in the official world golf rankings. This is him after his round.
13: You'd never even been to Europe until Saturday morning. Had never played a links course until you came out here and played 27 holes. How have you been able to adapt?
14: Just trusting in my caddy. He's walked a few more than 27 of them. I think he's probably been around maybe the full 18 three or four times. So just trusting in him and just knowing that good shots are going to reward themselves in the end, and believing in him.
12: Here's what you have. World number one Scottie Scheffler cards in opening round 68 in his bid to become the first player to successfully defend at the Open since Patrick Harrington in 2008, making his 12th Open Championship appearance. Southport, England native Tommy Fleetwood records a 69, seeking to become the first English winner of the Open Championship since Sir Nick Faldo in 1992. 30-time PGA Tour winner and 6-time major champ Rory McIlroy, a 72 in his 257th major championship round. World number two holds the most wins at 6, top threes at 13, and top 10 finishes 33 in majors since 2010. But his round included 6 bogeys and 3 missed putts from 4 feet in a 4-hole span around the turn. This Rory following round one.
15: Just too many stupid mistakes, but every time I made a stupid mistake, thankfully I made a birdie to sort of keep myself in it. So, not too far away. Hopefully we'll get the better conditions tomorrow, and maybe the greens are a little bit smoother in the morning. go out there and shoot a good one and get myself right back in it for the weekend.
12: Hey, Bryson DeChambeau, he had a round of 67, sniffing that lead as well. Keep up with the Open Championship scores on ESPN.com.
16: Argentina's quest for back-to-back World Cups is still alive as they win a thriller 2-1 over England.
17: It seems to just mean a little bit more to this Argentinian side to get over the line for their country.
18: Whether it was in normal time or whether it was going to be in extra time, Argentina were always going to win that game.
17: Lionel Messi is the greatest player I have ever seen.
18: He's done it yet again. He really stood up and said, come with me.
19: It was an absolutely brilliant performance from the greatest of all time, and they booked their place in yet another World Cup final, and this time set to take on Messi's old friends in Spain.
12: It's Argentina-Spain on Sunday for the World Cup title. There's also that golden boot race, and Messi at age 39 looking to break the record for the oldest to claim the golden boot by a full 9 years. Messi has 8 goals in this World Cup, tied with Kylian Mbappe, but he has one more assist, so that's the tiebreaker, assists as they head in. Keep in mind, Mbappe will play against England for that third place finish on Saturday, so he's still alive as well. With regards to Messi and his status as the best there ever was, Carlos Mauricio Ramirez, MLS on Apple TV play-by-play man, joining Amber and Ian.
20: For what we've seen from this 39-year-old phenom, who I'm really sad we will see one, I'm happy it's the final, but if you're listening and you're just new to soccer or you're a lifelong fan of the sport, get yourself this. Come Sunday, you will be seeing the football/soccer version of Brady and Jordan or whoever you think the GOAT is one last time play in a World Cup match. Thankfully, we still have him on MLS playing for Inter Miami, and that's a gift that everyone should take advantage of. But for one last Sunday, we'll be able to see, in my estimation, the greatest player who ever laced him up play for the biggest trophy ever.
12: ESPN soccer analyst Santiago Solari echoes that sentiment.
21: Doing what he's doing in this World Cup at 39 years old, I think that's out of the wildest dreams of anybody, any analyst, any player, any fan. What we are witnessing, the world of sport, I mean, not only Argentinians, is something unique and something I don't think we'll ever see again.
12: Hey, World Cup recap brought to you by Gusto. 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ACC Media Day is continuing on a Friday as Clemson head coach Dabo Swinney suggested the only way college football can withstand enduring rampant tampering is with help from Congress, suggesting fines, suspension, even firing should all be considered to discourage tampering. Speaking at the ACC kickoff, the Clemson head man, yeah, it's a rat race to get players in college sports nowadays, this Dabo.
22: You know, we've had 15 winning seasons, 13 10-plus win seasons, 14 9-plus win seasons. We've won 11 championships in the last 15 years. And then you have a season like last year, and that's kind of what everybody wants to focus on. And I get that. We earned that. But there were a lot of similarities. There really were. We lost 3 games by 11 points. We lost 2 games on the last play of the game. You know, we're 151-7 all the way back to 2010 when we lead in the fourth quarter. 2 of those 7 were last year. So we didn't finish in the fourth quarter. We didn't. We lead the nation. We're number 1, 138 schools. We're number 1 all the way back 15 years in one-score games. So we've won close games. I've had some 12-0 teams that were 4 plays from being 8-4. All right. And so we didn't win the close games. We didn't finish in the fourth quarter. We didn't run the ball effectively. We played the worst pass defense in my coaching career. So that's my fault. But it's football stuff. It's football stuff. And so that's our focus. We got to fix the football stuff. You get what you earn.
12: Sam Acho and his confidence in Notre Dame.
23: It's hard not to be confident just based off of the schedule alone. I mean, Notre Dame maybe when the preseason rankings come out will have 2 ranked teams on their schedule. Potentially 3 depending on what SMU does. But they have a solid, really good quarterback, a really good defense, and a very favorable schedule. CJ Carr was outstanding last season. Of course, there's no Jeremiah Love, but of course, he's only going to get better. The offensive line is getting better and healthy. Healthier. There were some injuries early last season. Leonard Moore on the defense side of the ball is going to be one of the top corners taken. But I still have to go back to the strength of schedule. If there is 1 or 2 slip-ups early in the season, it's going to be a long year for Notre Dame. Now, of course, last year they started off 0-2. This year they start off with Wisconsin and Rice. And then, as I mentioned, November 7th, Miami, they're going to be ranked most likely. And then maybe SMU. And I think, obviously, BYU should be a team that's ranked. But outside of that, it's a very favorable schedule. And with the with the odds in their favor, I think Notre Dame should be a lock for the playoffs.
12: And speaking of the Irish, Marcus Freeman, their head coach, CJ Carr, and Leonard Moore joining on Sportsmanlike this morning, 9:30 Eastern. Evan Cohen, Michelle Smallman, Courtney Cronin, ESPN Radio, ESPN2, ESPNU. Coming up, we spotlight the trade deadline in Major League Baseball. That's next. 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
26: 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Giancarlo Stanton and the American League with one swing has tied it up.
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26: 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Leaping in and caught it. Out of here. Mookie Betts. Shohei Ohtani.
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26: 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Repeat champions for the first time in baseball in 25 years. 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
12: Again, our top stories. Jackson Suva shot a 65 to grab a one-stroke lead at the Open Championship. Of note, defending champ Scotty Scheffler shot a 68. World number two Rory McIlroy, a 72. Giannis introduced by the Miami Heat, who are in the mix for LeBron. LBJ saying Thursday he still hasn't made up his free agency decision. And baseball returned with one game on the slate, site of the All-Star game, Mets and Phillies.
4: 3-1 is launched to left. Marsh going back. It's over his head. He turns and it's gone. It snuck over the railing and left into the flower bed. Francisco Alvarez with his second home run of the game. The Mets have clipped Nola twice in the inning and lead 3-0.
12: 880 ESPN New York. Francisco Alvarez went deep twice. Brett Beatty also goes yard as they down the Phillies 4-1 in the first game back from the All-Star break. Started at 6:10 instead of 7:10 Eastern as the team played under a hazy sky with diminishing air quality because of the smoke that moved into the region from the wildfires burning in Canada and Minnesota. This Alvarez on SportsCenter.
5: I mean, I was ready for the fastball the whole game, and I'd be able to execute my plan, and I think I executed well.
12: I'd say he did. Major League Baseball trade deadline comes August 3rd. Doug Glanville on SportsCenter on the subject of those Phillies, Braves, and Yankees.
6: When I think of the Yankees, they are always aggressive, and they try to make the moves because they're all in trying to win. And when you lose a guy like Aaron Judge, he's irreplaceable. But you can try to get the production from the right-handed bats. So I can see them trying to find a big right-handed back to sort of pick up the slack a little bit. Mm-hmm. And then like everybody else, everybody wants Tarik Skubal, so you can try to get him. And speaking of which, when you move on to the Braves, they're the rotation that got banged up by injury and really have been a lot about Chris Sale, and they're trying to get the pieces. So if they can get Tarik Skubal or get a reliever like to replace Robert Suarez, who was hurt for a period, that would help them a lot. And the last, the Philadelphia Phillies, you know, they're a team that needs that like outfield power bat. You know, they lost Garcia early in the season. Can they pick up the slack by getting that right-handed bat or at least an outfielder to give them some more options to support Schwarber and Harper on the right side?
12: You heard Tug mention the name Tarik Skubal several times there. What might the factors be for the Tigers to trade their ace?
6: They got
12: to
6: kind of roll through this next couple of weeks before the deadline because, in part, they have the schedule that kind of works to their favor. So they're teams that have been struggling for the most part. And look, Skubal is two-time Cy Young Award, back-to-back. He is elite, and they're in a division that's available. You know, they're not like in a place where they're looking at the Dodgers and saying, well, it's next year. They can get back into this, and they have gotten back into it to some degree. And when you're back into it, you don't really let go of a two-time Cy Young Award.
7: Right.
6: You need rotation help. So that's where they are, and I think they'll be in a good position to hold on to him.
12: Yeah, the big second-half storyline is the Dodgers going for the World Series three-peat. Jeff Passan joined Game and Night on the Dodgers versus the field.
8: Let's not give too much disrespect to the Milwaukee Brewers, who have been quite good this season, and the Tampa Bay Rays and the Philadelphia Phillies, and you know, the number of teams that have played good baseball this year, as good as the Dodgers? No, there's no one as good as the Dodgers at this point. And look, mathematically, I'm probably going to take the field because there are very few scenarios in which you'll ever find a single team that has better than 50% odds to win the World Series until you get pretty deep into the playoffs. But yeah, I mean, I would take the Dodgers. That's how good they are. And we don't even know how they're going to add to their roster at this point. There's still a lot that they can do before the trade deadline on August 3rd. And I anticipate that they're going to at least make some moves.
10: Once again, the NBA world waiting with bated breath for LeBron James to make up his mind.
11: LeBron James wants to be in a competing environment. He wants to play meaningful basketball.
13: We're not worried about nobody's opinions or anything like that. He's going to make the best decision for himself.
12: Yeah, it's lingered a bit, huh? LeBron James recording an episode of the Mind a Game podcast in New York. This appearance part of the opening day of Fanatics Fest, 4-day event featuring athletes and celebrities. James, the NBA's oldest active player at 41, announced in June that he would play this season but leave the Lakers. Fans eager to hear what comes next. LBJ with Dave McMenamin.
14: So how do I feel about free agency? Obviously, it's a big decision. This is the third time in my career that I've been a free agent. I think three, yeah. So it's a big decision for not only myself, but for my family as well, and just for the last part of my career and where I want to spend the last few years or the last year or the last 2 years of, you know, my NBA career. So wherever I go, Elon, I will make my staple on just, I'm a natural born leader. You know, I'm going to try to fit into whatever team I'm going into, but also, you know, give them all the tools and give them all the knowledge that I've been able to, you know, grasp over the last 23 years. I know the game. I know the ins and outs about the game of basketball. And wherever I land, I hope that you support me and I can continue to inspire you, all right?
12: So that was James at Fanatics Fest. McMenamin was also there. He was also on NBA Today on his takeaways of what LBJ just said.
7: Brian Windhorst texted me after he saw some of the clips coming out. He said, beard dye. And we've seen all summer he had that long, scraggly gray beard. And I think if it was the final chapter, he may go out with a gray beard. But I think the beard dye, the short beard, leads us to believe that there could be not just a swan song here, but a final chapter that could last a season or two. That's the first thing. I took a seat right in front of the stage. To my right is Lakers coach J.J. Redick. Did not expect to see J.J. there, and LeBron addressed his exit from the Lakers for the first time. He expressed a lot of gratitude. He name-checked Jeannie Buss and Rob Pelinka. And certainly, at times, that relationship was strained with both of them, but he is leaving the franchise in a good place, or as a best of place as possible. And then when it comes down to what team he's going to pick, he had some fun with it. He let the crowd shout out team names. I hear Warriors, I hear Sixers. He even said he noticed some of the chatter online saying that if he went to Miami, they'd only be a play-in team. And so, obviously, he senses that the moment's only going to get bigger from this point forward and wasn't quite ready to reveal it.
12: You heard Dave McMenamin mention Brian Windhorst, Windy, Evan Cohen, Andy Gresh, and Harry Douglas on the best fit and landing spot for James.
15: When I look at two players in particular, when I look at VJ Edgecombe and I look at a guy at Joel Embiid, those two players I feel like can really benefit from a guy like LeBron James and really learn some things from him. Tyrese Maxey, he's been around him a lot, and LeBron James has that relationship with him. Jaylen Brown, he's played against LeBron James a lot, and Jaylen Brown is also a guy who's won an NBA championship as well. But I don't think there will be a starting five in the NBA that will be better than the Philadelphia 76ers.
16: In terms of impact, if LeBron went to Philadelphia, he might be viewed as a little bit of a caddy, an add-on. In Miami, it might be, oh, man, it's got to be like old times. In Cleveland, it's, oh, thank God. Thank you. Our sports god has returned to the city.
17: I don't know what he's waiting for. I don't know if he's made a decision. I don't know how he wants to announce it. Let me throw this at you. Can he announce publicly anywhere but Cleveland? You can't do this to Cleveland again like this. You can't make a big announcement and then announce you're going to Miami or you're going to Golden State.
18: If you look at Cleveland, for example, the team that the Cavs currently have is reminiscent of the Lakers team he's leaving. The Lakers team he left had Austin Reeves and Luka Doncic. Well, the Cavs have James Harden and Donovan Mitchell. The Sixers have a number of ball handlers. The ball handling role is wide open in Miami. The history is there in Miami. The star power is there in Miami. I'm going to be honest with you. 2-3 weeks ago when LeBron announced he was leaving the Lakers, I know that Miami was ranked up there, but I didn't really see it. As I've watched this and had conversations over the last few weeks, Miami continues to make more and more sense to me. I can't guess where LeBron's head is. I can't guess where he feels the best fit or what he's prioritizing. But the more you talk about this with NBA teams, even the teams that are recruiting LeBron, the team they see that is the basketball fit is Miami.
19: We start this Sports Center with breaking news from the NBA. Giannis Antetokounmpo is headed to South Beach. Blockbuster of a trade.
20: This was a 13-month trade saga for Giannis Antetokounmpo and the Milwaukee Bucks. They fought this right until the end.
21: I mean, they did really well for themselves. They did really well. This was not the package that was offered back in February.
19: It's been a long time coming.
22: Pat Riley focused on getting another
23: massive
22: star.
23: Massive trade. Ooh. Giannis.
20: The job for the Heat isn't done, but that's a pretty strong duo to start with.
12: Yeah, so while it's still up in the air, and if Giannis will ultimately be teammates with LeBron in Miami, he knows he'll be teammates with Bam Adebayo. Giannis introduced on Thursday.
27: I'm excited. You know, I had the opportunity to work with him on my trip to Vegas. He's funny. He's easy. Easy guy to be around. He's more quiet than what I expected him to be. And basketball wise, I think when the two head of the snakes are very, very competitive and they work hard, they're very disciplined. I think everybody else is going to follow our lead. Defensively, we have to be good. We have to. We have no choice, not to be good. I feel like as a team, as a whole, we are going to be good, but it starts from me and Bam. And I'm excited. I'm excited to compete with him. I'm excited to be on the same side with him after 10 years.
12: Yeah, Pat Riley certainly appreciates having Bam on his side.
0: I don't want to get knocked out. You know, Bam was one of those guys who came in here too. Bam was in 2019, came in here, and he's been basically the foundation.
12: Yeah, Pat Riley referencing the Tyler Hero fiasco with Bam this off season.
1: Spain goes on the win, 2-0, advancing to the World Cup final.
2: Spain dominated the game, didn't they?
3: They were just so comfortable. They were composed. They dictated the tempo. They really showed how resilient they are.
9: They nullified the Mbappes. They nullified the Ulises. They nullified the Dembeles. They nullified this French attack.
3: Mbappe, Dembele, they couldn't get a sniff. Ulise, he was non-existent. We were expecting a little bit more from France.
23: France is the best squad from top to bottom, but Spain is the best team.
12: Yeah, Spain, 13-1 goal differential thus far in this World Cup. Their players practice ahead of the World Cup final outside of northern New Jersey while the air conditions hazardous because of the smoke from the Canadian wildfires. They remained, Argentina did, in Atlanta in that area working out there before coming to East Rutherford. The smoke's supposed to clear before Sunday's final. Spain tied for the fewest goals against, one in this World Cup. First team with 7 consecutive World Cup clean slates. That's 0 goals against from 22, the round of 16, through the round of 16 here in 26. Seeking European Championship and a World Cup double in the same campaign. Unbeaten in the last 2 major tournaments, 24 Euros, 26 World Cup. Longest unbeaten streak in the nation's history, riding 36 games without a defeat. Now, Argentina, they've been the comeback kings. But Tommy Smith and Landon Donovan on the subject of if they get behind against Spain, it might not be so easy to come back.
24: If Spain get up a goal, they will not do what England did. England decided to just try to defend, like play the prevent defense for, you know, a quarter and a half when they're up 3-0 in an NFL game, if that's the context, right? So Spain will not do that. If Spain go up a goal, they'll just keep doing what they do. And if Argentina get too risky and try to press too high, they'll go score the second goal. And if they go try to be risky again, they'll go score the third goal. And so if Argentina get down in this game, it's going to be a massive mountain to climb.
25: Spain have only given up 1 goal in this World Cup. They're unbeaten in 37 games, which is a record which was only held by the great Italian teams. Their defense is unbelievable. They are going to figure a way to shut Messi down in the final. And I would say if they're leading 1-0 5 minutes to go, Spain would hold out and Spain would win the World Cup.
12: Smith on Sportsman, like Donovan on Freddie and Harry. Argentina would tie Germany and Italy for the second most World Cup titles, 4 by any country. They're looking to go back to back, looking to become the first nation to win 4 consecutive major international tournaments after winning the Copa America in 21 and 24. The importance of this World Cup to Argentina, here's Hercules Gomez.
26: I played for 17 years professionally, and I had a lot of Argentine teammates, and some of them were good players, some of them were average players, some of them were bad players. They all shared one similar trait. In their DNA, they compete. This game means more to them than anything in their life, anything related to family, anything related to religion. Their sport is their religion. They treat this differently. Everything that Argentina knows, to them that is great, to them that is just on a different level of maybe even spiritual, revolves around this game, and a lot of those moments include the English national team. So now you got this new generation of players. They step on this field and they meant a lot to them. So the tactics flew out the window and you could see them physically beaten up on the English. They wanted to send a message. They compete more than any other team that I've ever seen, any other country that I've ever seen. It's in their DNA. It's cultural.
12: How about X factors for this matchup against Spain? Kalen Carr, MLS on Apple TV, joining game night.
28: As long as they're in a tight game, in the margins, they have Messi. And so that just blows up the margins because he just seems to always find that space. And look, he's not doing it maybe in the exact same way as he has in the past. You can see at times he sort of conserves his energy, or he'll find himself on the right flank. But it's always with a thought in mind of where the ball is going to end up. How does he disappear and then reappear at the right moment? And in a World Cup final, we've seen what he was able to do. I think there's that experience factor of being the defending champions as well coming off last year. It's really hard to even get back to this place, but they have done it. And now I think with the momentum coming off that England match, they're going to be a really tough team. But look, I didn't think anybody was going to take down France. I thought it was going to be a rematch, France against Argentina. And so Spain deserves a ton of credit. And I think they are going to give them an absolute wonderful World Cup final match.
12: Again, World Cup Reacts brought to you by Gusto. 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Coming up, the night's top play, the night in the W, and what impact can James Franklin have on Virginia Tech football? That's next. 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
12: Yeah, we're back on SportsCenter all night with a night and a W.
0: Rebound to Williams. Portland, they want to push the pace. They don't want to let Washington get it set up in that half-court defense. As late goes right to the rim, plus the foul.
1: Well, it was a drag screen action at the top.
12: And Carla wasn't late there. She scored 14, Sarah Williams 12. Portland beating Washington 75-56, avenging a quadruple overtime loss to Washington on June 28th. The call on NBA TV. Mystic shot 29% from the field, had 19 turnovers. New York's game against Dallas postponed after the Liberty had travel delays caused by a mechanical issue with their charter flight. Thursday's game rescheduled for Monday. Vegas Summer League showcasing top four picks.
2: And Uruguay, the Dominican Republic, North Macedonia, and the G League.
3: Out to Boozer for three.
9: He's a shooter. Doesn't matter what line he shoots from. College, NBA, Curry Land. It doesn't matter.
12: Yeah, Cameron Boozer, 24.7 rebounds, 3 assists. The Grizz, 3-1 in the Summer League in Vegas. 96-64 winners over the Hawks.
15: This pace he's using to come out from those screens to get that easy job. Hey! Wilson, sir! Let's both meet at this rim. Let's show them what we're about.
12: Yeah, both those calls on Amazon Prime. Caleb Wilson, one pick after Boozer at fourth overall. 21 points, 8 rebounds. The Bulls, 23-point loss to the Lakers in that Vegas Summer League. Night's top play comes from Philly, where the Mets were swinging for the seats.
4: Sports Center all night.
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16: How good is that? Are you not
17: entertained? The 0-1. Beatty swings and drives one. Right field. Rincones going back to the wall. He'll turn and watch it fly. Five rows deep in right center field. Brett Beatty, a solo home run, gives the Mets a 2-0 lead.
12: That was one of three long balls by the Mets, as heard on 880 ESPN in New York. It came against Aaron Nola in a 4-1 win in the first game back from the Major League Baseball All-Star break. More ACC media days. Virginia Tech certainly counting on James Franklin to change their recent football fortunes. The school hired Franklin late last year after his firing from Penn State. Came less than 2 years after he led the Nittany Lions to the college football playoff semifinals. Hokies have invested more in their sports programs. Those changes have included the hiring of Brian White as new athletic director last month. This Franklin on their offseason.
18: We've been sprinting really since we arrived in Blacksburg, and I think I would describe it as I think we have won the offseason. We've had a great offseason in terms of implementing our standards and our expectations and our culture. But we've been able to hit the ground running. We are bigger, we are stronger, we are faster than we have been. There's no doubt about that. And I think our depth is in a position to be able to compete. So from an expectation, from a standards, from a culture standpoint, I think we're in a really good place. Again, we feel like we have won the offseason. All that's great. That sounds good in a press conference. It's a great soundbite. The reality is we got to make sure all those things translate to the season and go out and play a style and a brand that is going to make Coach Beamer proud, Bud Foster proud. All of our alumni, we want to make all those people proud of how we play, how we conduct our business.
12: Again, the unsportsmanlike guest list this morning starts with Dan Graziano talking NFL at 7:30 Eastern. We've been talking throughout the show about the World Cup in Spain-Argentina for the title on Sunday, while France and England play for third place, and give you a sense of just how big this is elsewhere and just how devastating the England loss was to Argentina. Here's British radio host for Talk Sport, Jamie O'Hara.
19: You can almost accept it.
20: I know.
19: You're playing against Argentina. Yeah. You can't sit off for 25 minutes against Argentina. No. He absolutely bottled it. Thomas Tuchel's cost us the World Cup. He cost us the World Cup. We're 1-0 up. Played well first half. All right, cagey affair. We go 1-0 up. Be brave. Mm. Be brave, Thomas. This is what we brought you in for. We brought you in for this moment. We got rid of Southgate because he bottled it. Because he weren't brave. We brought you in for now to make that decision. We're 1-0 up in a World Cup semi-final. Bring on Rashford. Bring on Saka. And if they score, they score. But at least we're going to go down fighting. At least we're going to go down with some pride. We fell out of the World Cup in disgrace because of him. Because of him. And we brought him in for this job. This is what we brought him in for. To get us over this line. And it's the same old England. Same old crap. Same old guff. I have to watch every tournament that we're in. And it's the managers tucked us up again. Tucked us up. We're dead on our feet. Got Morgan Rogers playing right wing. Jude Bellingham on the left. Brings on Nico Riley. We can't get out. Harry Kane's done nothing. He's dead. Nothing. Got nothing left.
6: I
19: can't believe it, Jace. Well, no. Jace, I can't believe it. No, it's a disgrace.
6: He
19: should be sacked. Get him out. Gone.
12: That is the vibe in England these days. Their team plays France for third place on Saturday. Thanks for staying up all night. For producer Justin Chevalella and technical director Alex Ujero, I'm Jim Baswell. Unsportsmanlike is coming your way next.
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34: No, stop twerking. You and I are a couple eating a like Lady in the Tramp. You're the lady, I'm the tramp.
28: Yeah, come on! Come on, baby.
34: I wish I was Boopy. Boopy McLean, man.
28: That's a great name.
34: All aboard!

0: Good morning, Charlotte. Welcome aboard. It is Mac and Bone Radio Show time. We have made it to Friday, everybody. We'll try not to mess this up for you. We'll try to enhance your Friday experience, get you excited for the weekend. It's the final weekend before the Panthers hit training camp. There's some real positivity as I knock my microphone across the studio somehow. That is some positivity for those of us jonesing for football. Panthers will report on Wednesday. We will do one final Snapchat before we send J.J. Jansen off to training camp. It's an annual tradition. We got to squeeze one last in, so we'll talk to him at 8 o'clock today. Obviously, tons of college football talk today as well. ACC Media Days, day two yesterday. Dabo and James Franklin, definitely the stars of the Media Day festivities yesterday here in Charlotte. Today, you get three triangle teams. You get Carolina, Wake Forest, and Duke, so definitely should be pretty interesting, I think, from our standpoints here locally. So we've got that going on. The Hornets 2026 Summer League team plays their last game tonight. Everybody, stand. I don't care if you're in your car. Stand up right now. Stand up in your car and cheer, everybody. Oh, get your hands back on the wheels. Yeah, this has not quite been as fun as last year. So anyway, those boys against the Kings tonight, 6:30 on Prime. If you don't get Prime, it's an excuse. You can say, I can't watch it. I can't watch the game. I don't know. If Hannah Steinbach's going to play like that, I think maybe we should watch. So anyway, we've got that going on tonight as well. We got a lot of things to talk about, some Panther stuff to discuss on today's radio show. North Wilkesboro with a points-paying race Sunday night under the lights. And Fit Daddy and Smoke Ludwig will be in attendance together at this race. So we got a lot of things to talk about. Fit Dog, you got to be fired up, dude. North Wilkesboro. That old joint is awesome, and it's Sunday night under the lights. You got to be pumped, man.
1: I'm very excited. Smoke and I have made our plans. We're going to meet here at 2 o'clock on Sunday, make our way up to the track, get there about 3:30, 4 o'clock, give us a time to do some tent shopping, because, Mac, this might surprise you.
0: You're not buying a tent. You mean the tents that have all the stuff.
1: Have all the great merchandise.
0: I just want to make sure everybody gets that.
1: I was not in a place to go tent shopping at the 600. I walked through the tents, supposedly. Don't remember anything about my time across the street from the Speedway because by then I was like a beer 3,000. not going to be the case this Sunday. He showed me where we're sitting at. We've got awesome seats. So it's going to be a whole lot of fun. But the weekend really starts today because I'm making my way over to ACC kickoff. I'm going to hear the champs speak, the future champs, that is. Bill Belichick and the gang going to show up and own ACC kickoff, your future 2026 ACC champions.
0: Clearly. Tell me something I don't know. And you are not going in there with neutrality. You have your heels gear on today, baby. You are ready to stroll in there proud.
1: I want the people to know that I will be objective.
0: It looks like it.
1: I will be fair, but I'm here to see my team. I'm here to see.
0: You look like a fan snuck in. That's what it's going to look like over there.
1: Well, you won't be able to tell that I'm a Carolina fan once I take the Carolina hat off, though, right? Nothing else about my attire.
0: The shirt and the shoes.
1: And the shoes.
0: Oh, my God. Wait till everybody gets a look at you in there. Oh, but you know what? That's perfect, though. That's you, Fitty. You be you over there today, baby. You be you. Yeah, so that should be interesting. And you get the Duke side of the Darian Mensa thing today. You get to hear from Manny Diaz. Manny Diaz is a class act, and I'm sure you're not going to get any sour grapes. He's had a lot of time, obviously, to process this. So I don't know if I'd expect much fireworks from Manny, but we'll hear from him today and Jake Dickert. What a great season last year is, but we're all back to just expecting not much from Wake again. So we'll see if Dickert can overachieve again this season. He'll be speaking as well. Final day of ACC Media Days. God, I need video of Vinny roaming around with the Objective Media in his heels gear. Oh, this is beautiful. All right. We got to update the British Open, everybody. All right. If you're over there in England, you would call it the Open Championships. But I will call it the British Open again out of stubbornness. Lucas Herbert right now is your leader in round two at 5 under. At 4 under, you have Jackson Suber, who was the leader In his first Open Championship, there I went and did it, after round one, he has dropped a shot. He's a shot back. And a bunch of dudes I've never heard of, Fitty, really. Matt Wallace, Sean Norris, Pearson Goody, and Bud Gauley are all tied at 4 under. Those are guys that are out there on the course. A lot of the big names that played in the morning yesterday, played early yesterday, will play later today. We're talking about Bryson DeChambeau at 3 under, Scottie Scheffler, who ended up 2 under yesterday. And honestly, I mean, he's right there in the mix, but I think he might be a little disappointed he didn't get more out of it. And then you had Rory McIlroy, who put on one of the worst putting exhibitions since the last time that I went mini golfing with the McLean family and had finished somehow in like third place. Rory, did you see Rory yesterday? 3 putts missed inside 4 feet. It was brutal.
1: Yeah, it's quote, not what you want, Mac. He's 1 over, or he's 1 under through 3 to get to 1 over for the championship. Two things. I feel like Bud Cauley should be playing linebacker in the SEC, not playing golf overseas in the Open Championship. But, Mac, this is how the Open always is, right? Like, I think of all the four majors, I think day one at the Open is the most random, where you have some names that come completely out of nowhere to have an 18-hole lead. Maybe it carries over into a 36-hole lead going into the weekend. I do think by the time this is all said and done, though, we're going to have the big names up there. Scottie, DeChambeau, Cameron Young, looking like he's having a bounce-back tournament. And that's going to be my hope, is that when I wake up tomorrow and I'm settling in for a day on the couch watching sports, we're getting to watch all the big guns try to chase a major championship. So
0: you know what it is? It's all these international guys that we don't know because it's such an international field. Although there's some Americans on there I don't know. By the way, apologies to Bud. His last name is not Cauley. We've got to clean up aisle one already. I messed that up. It's O-A-U-L-E-Y. How would you even pronounce that? Ouli? I don't even know how you'd pronounce that one. And to your point, I'm not sure I'll have to pronounce that one on Monday. You know?
1: Mac, that's a C, man.
0: It is a C?
1: Yes.
0: Let's see here. Is that a C?
1: Yeah.
0: What is wrong with my eyes? Clean up aisle one again. Re-clean it. I didn't have to clean it the first time. And now we got to clean it. How is that a C? That is a very close C on the website here. All right. Anyway, my eyes are horrible, Fitty. I might have to not do reading on the air anymore. I might have to leave. What are you laughing about over there? I might have to leave the reading to you guys on the air. This is horrible.
1: I figured your eyes would be ready to go this morning. You came into the side studio. You asked to borrow the Phil Steele magazine.
0: That's why. My eyes strained so much to read that Phil Steele magazine. I don't think they have anything left, Fitty.
1: You know what's sad? Smoke came in yesterday and saw that. I had my magazine laying out beside the computer in the production room. And Smoke's, what, 27, 28? And he had the same thought that you had that even I had. I can't even read half this crap. It's so tiny.
0: So imagine me at 52. My eyes been going bad for years now. Fitty, my eyes are working so badly after reading that Phil Steele this morning. I looked in the mirror and thought I was handsome. I mean, that's how bad my eyes are working. I apologize. I should have just left it. I should have just left it at who the hell's Bud Cauley. Instead, I said, who the hell's Bud Cauley? Then I thought he had a different name. And then it turned out it was Bud Cauley. Anyway, have we lost every listener that we're going to have today after this? Or are you just laughing at my ineptitude? All right, let's hit some other things here. Let's move along and forget that ever happened. You have the final game tonight against the Kings for the Hornets Summer League team. We'll see who ends up playing. I think it's pretty obvious. McNeely, Sion, and Kalkbrenner will not play. They didn't play the other night. I think it's probably valuable to play both the rookies another night, and that's kind of what I'm hoping for. Tijon, does Tijon get a night off in year 3, or does this dude have the shame of having to play every summer league game in his third year there? That'll be an interesting thing tonight. Want to mention, this is kind of cool, good experience for these boys. Hannes Steinbach and Christian Anderson both have been called up to the German national team. This is a big team, right? They've played together at the, like, you know, younger levels, but this is the big squad. and they've got events going on over the summer. So a good experience for both those boys. So that's the kind of stuff, if you're a Hornets fan, I think you want to see your rookies do stuff like that and play international basketball. So I kind of like that. Plus more familiarity. They keep, you know, they already know each other so well, but more time of those guys playing together, I think also helps our purposes. I did want to mention, Fitty, because we don't know where the heck the Hornets are going to be on TV this year. And I know we got a ways to go, but there's started to be some stuff written about this over the last couple of days. The Hornets are one of the 13 teams that were on the regional sports networks, all the different FanDuel networks, FanDuel network going bye-bye, and many people are celebrating that. The problem is now we got to figure out, okay, where are the Hornets going to be this coming season? And there are two entities that have been written about here. Basically, what the NBA wants to do for this coming season, it sounds like, Fitty, is have a hub of all these teams and their local coverage of them. And YouTube has been mentioned. YouTube TV has been mentioned as a possibility. And then Jimmy Pitaro, an executive at ESPN, had mentioned they're interested in maybe being the hub for the local broadcasts of these. Now, I don't know how it'll work. Like, with YouTube TV, I'm not sure if you would have to then get a subscription or if it would be like something extra like the Sunday Ticket is.

0: And then there's the hope I think a lot of fans have is, could a local channel just pick the games up? You know, one of the over-the-air channels or whatever. I don't know. I don't know. I think everybody's glad. I think most people are glad FanDuel's gone, but it still might not be the most convenient thing in the world.
1: Well, because it impacts us here locally with the Hornets. I saw some dudes yesterday, and we're still a few months away from the hockey season getting underway. It impacts the Canes as well. Because the Canes were a FanDuel property, and I saw my guy, Burberry Gary, was asking, is there any intel of where we think the Canes are going to end up?
0: That's a very good point.
1: As someone
0: now that Kaniac Mac might actually watch a couple regular season games, including the opener against the Panthers. How about that?
1: 5 o'clock is when the puck drops on champion to
0: Banner.
1: Banner night. A lot of Canes National fans aren't TV. Happy.
0: Yeah, it is weird that they got the 5 o'clock. You figure that game could get the 8 o'clock in the triple header.
1: You would think.
0: But I digress. But yeah, that's a good point about the Canes too. The Braves, we know that's been settled, right, with the Braves vision. And that is on. I have DirecTV Stream. That's on there. But yeah, it's just this TV thing. See, here's what is annoying as a sports fan. And like the thing with a lot of y'all probably say, out of hell with it. You know, like I'm sure a lot of people did not change, you know, to make sure they had FanDuel for the Hornets. But in our line of work, like we have to have this stuff. We have to, and again, I don't want anybody to act like Mac's on here. Why Mac is talking about sports for a living. He's whining. I don't want you to think that. Like, it's just a part of our job. So we kind of have to see everything. But it's just for sports fans in general, it really is annoying the amount of different things you need to get. I'm not saying cable wasn't annoying in a lot of ways, but it really is a pain in the rear end for sports fans. It's like, okay, but I don't get that now. So now I got to go pay for that. It's crazy, man.
1: Before Football Fitty made his grand return, like I pay for Peacock, which is one of the more cheaper like monthly subscriptions.
0: That is definitely one of the cheapest.
1: But yeah. I simply have it, Mac, for when the Big Ten decides to put those random games on Peacock as opposed to over the air on NBC during both football and basketball season.
0: Yeah.
1: I'll maximize it more now in about a month and a half or so when the Premier League returns.
0: Yeah, if you're an Everton
1: and I'm watching the Toffees play at 10 o'clock every Saturday morning.
0: Yeah, if you're an Everton fan, you better have Peacock because they're going to be on there. They might get like two over the air games.
1: But no, you're right.
0: I'm exaggerating.
1: My mama's always amazed at why I have so many different apps. Which she has access to, like I pay for her to have access to them, but she wants, why are you going to have this? And I'm like, well, because this is where that goes. And it does, like, it's easy for me to navigate it. Like, I just know where to go. But for these people that maybe aren't savvy with the technology, I could see where they're like, the hell with this. I'll just wait till it comes back on Fox, CBS, or NBC.
0: And also, you have people like most normal sports fans out there, like, a lot of it is just that they're not obsessing over everything. Like, we've got to know where all this stuff is because we have to be able to access it. But it's like, I just imagine fans that are like a sport you're casual viewers of. It's like, that's over there. I mean, man, it'll make your head hurt. But anyway, we're waiting on details, and that's a good point on the Canes, on where the Canes will be and then where the Hornets will be. And, you know, it could be a pain for a lot of us. I did want to mention this. Soccer Fitty can appreciate this. Yesterday, I made a comment that it just seems inevitable to me that Mauricio Pochettino will leave the U.S. men's national team. He is a guy that is a big-time manager across the world. It just feels inevitable that he'll end up coaching a European club at some point. There's a report out there that they are in talks. Poch and the U.S. are in talks about a new deal. Now, the only thing I would worry about with this, because I want him back. The only thing I would worry about with this, though, Fitty, is that you have a long 4-year World Cup cycle. And that's a lot of times for clubs in Europe to approach him. You know what I mean? So I would worry about getting a year or two into the cycle and Pochettino gets lured away by a Euro club. And all of a sudden we have to scramble for a coach again in the middle of the cycle like we did when we went to him. You know,
1: which is why they would probably, Mac, and now you can maybe give me some insight on how rare this is. They'd have to put a clause in the contract, right?
0: I'm not sure. Yeah.
1: Because there's just no way
0: it's that easy.
1: There's just no way you could sign up to go through that again.
0: I guess they can try to, but then he can, you know, say, I don't want that in there.
1: Then
0: you have to decide, do I want this manager? I think they should want him, regardless of what Alexi Lalas says. I think they should want him back. I think.

0: they made strides, even though the ending was very disappointing. But yeah, I mean, and then does he have the leverage and say, no, you won't put something like that in there?
1: If he wants out, just find a local court and a local judge. Injunction, Junction 645. Mauricio Pochettino seeking exit from U.S. manager job. I can see it now.
0: What if the rest of the world work like college sports, where everything ends up at a local judge? Oh, God. All right. Speaking of college sports, Fit Daddy, yesterday was day two of ACC kickoff. Dabo, Franklin, you got to hear what these guys were talking about. Two of the big names in coaching in the ACC took center stage. We also have apparently an answer to the complicated question that I asked yesterday, Fitty, about what if we have this weird three-way, I'm doing air quotes, tie among teams that have different records because you have ACC teams playing different amount of games. Andy Staples contacted the ACC so we don't have to. It's a very long explanation. We will try to understand it. That's coming up. It is the Mac and Bone Show on a Friday.
2: I'm Whippalogic, and this is your Charlotte FC Minute. With the summer transfer window less than 1 week old, Charlotte FC has made one move already, the signing of Alan Saint-Maximin to replace Wilfried Zaha. The roster's full right now, so if Charlotte needs to make another move, they'd have to jettison a player. While Charlotte GM Zoran Kaneta doesn't rule out another signing or two on the list, head coach Dean Smith says whoever comes in has got to be able to prove they're better than who they're replacing.
3: If we're going to change players, then we've got to improve, you know, what we've got, and that's the key to it, really. You know, we've got a squad now where I think we've got a couple of players in each position. You know, so if people move, then people have to move in who are going to be what we believe that are going to improve the squad.
2: The crowd ramping up to their first match.
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15: Coming up at 3 p.m., Willie P's in for Kyle Bailey as he'll be live at ACC kickoff for the final day of the event as he'll give you the sights and sounds as North Carolina and Duke are in town. Tune in at 3.

0: you can't make decisions that please everybody. And if you want to fail drastically, try to do that. And we made a decision that, you know, we weren't going to go and get some shiny, you know, object at quarterback. Well, we understand that. And if it doesn't work out, we're going to be just raked over the coals for that. But, you know, you got to make decisions that you believe in. And, you know, we always do what we think at Clemson is best for our team, for the long-term health of our team and organization, et cetera. And there's a reason why we had confidence in the decision that we made. And that's because we're there every day. And CV has earned the opportunity to go be the starting quarterback at Clemson based on everything we've observed. Now, if we didn't think he was good enough and he hadn't demonstrated the things that he controlled at that point in his career, well, we might have made another decision.
1: There you go. That's Dabo talking about sticking with Christian Vezina, not going and getting that little old shiny object in the portal. And he acknowledges, hey, if what we have at quarterback is not good enough, y'all going to call me out. So we'll see. We'll see. He knows what's on the line here. He also did pump up freshman QB, dual threat QB, Tate Reynolds a bunch too. Basically said, he's kind of went on to say later in the presser, Vezina's earned the right, you know, to be in the pole position, but Tate Reynolds has earned the right to, hey, try to go see if he, I think he actually put it, Vezina's earned the right for it to be his job to lose. Reynolds has earned the right for what he's done so far to be able to, hey, it's your job to win if you can go out there and beat him out. I do just think it's, barring an injury, 100% certainty Vezina will start the season. I mean, you're going down there to Death Valley in Louisiana, Kiffin's first game. I can't imagine they want to send the freshman into that. And we'll see. I mean, we talked about Vezina a little bit the other day, Fitty. I'm a bit optimistic about him. He has waited 3 years for this. It's a unique story. I mean, we talk about C.J. Bailey 3 years as a starter in one place being unique. How about 3 years as a backup just sitting there patiently waiting for your chance? That is, and maybe that does speak to the Clemson culture. I like the game he played last year against SMU, 317 yards, 3 touchdowns. I like the skill talent around him. The O-line will be interesting. They got to replace 3 starters, and including Blake Miller. They've got the Chad Morris change. But so I kind of like Vezina, not love, but like. What are you thinking about that quarterback spot?
2: Yeah, I think he's going to play and play really well. I don't think you can win 10 football games, even in the ACC, without having really good quarterback play, and that's where I have Clemson penciled in. I've got them right now as a 10-2 football team. With that being said, the big reason why is I'm a believer in Chad Morris. Like, I do believe in that relationship, that marriage, what he's going to bring back to Clemson, kind of get back to what made them so explosive, so dynamic. I think the running game's in a better spot than it was a year ago. You've still got those two weapons on the outside that I think will make his transition into the starter a whole lot easier, as opposed if he didn't have those two guys. But with that being said, I do think there will be some growing pains. It may not look perfect the first week of the season when they're down there in Baton Rouge having to go into that version of Death Valley trying to beat a team that has national title aspirations like LSU does. So it's gonna be interesting to watch. Everyone laments that, you know, they're not, Clemson isn't what Clemson's been because they haven't had a Taj Boyd, they haven't had a Deshaun Watson, a Trevor Lawrence. I'm not saying that's what Vezina's gonna be.
1: I ain't going there for the record.
2: But I do believe in the potential for him to put up numbers, you know, kind of maybe someone in there, and at least like in the Taj Boyd ballpark, who played in the Chad Morris offense.
1: Woo. That would be pretty damn good. T-Time thinks he could lose the job to Tate Reynolds. T-Time's a Clemson fan. Gator Rube says, they're going to be sorry. Way too much explaining yesterday from Dabo. It is a bit. There's a lot going on in these Dabo pressers and interviews now. Has to acknowledge how horrible last year is, but has to keep reciting all his stats from his career. There is a lot happening when Dabo speaks right now. Let's see here. A Gashouse Earl says, this guy's name sounds like a COVID booster shot, not a quarterback. Vezina. Oh, God, y'all are cracking me up early this morning. All right, so, by the way, Clemson, all this is to set up at 7 o'clock. We'll have an in-depth conversation about Clemson. Tell your Clemson friends, want to talk about the Tigers, because I want to know, what is the standard now? Like, what is a good year for Clemson football this season now? I think it's an interesting question for Clemson fans, but also just ACC fans that can weigh in. James Franklin, another one of the big names yesterday at ACC kickoff here in Charlotte. Hokie fans are cranked up. That includes Kyle Bailey, Hokie Bone, and many others out there. Hell, I mean, James Franklin is my old coach as a Penn State fan, and I'm fired up that the ACC has him here. And yesterday, he was speaking. Declared we won the offseason. That was an interesting comment. We'll get into that one later on the show. Don't know exactly what metric that is from, but he also made some interesting comments. He started his career as he's a Division II football player at Stroudsburg in Pennsylvania, was a D2 coach, and he talked about, you know, being in a place like Virginia Tech versus when he started.
3: I think everybody's journey is different, right? And I talk about this with the players as well. You got to embrace your journey. I played Division II football. I coached Division II football. I think those humble beginnings, Marcellus has got a similar background as well, right? Those humble beginnings make you appreciate everything. And I think a sense of appreciation for what you have and your blessings and the places that we're at are more important than they've ever been in college football. When you're in D2 and you don't have a nutrition bar, or you have to wear a ton of different hats as a young coach and take on a ton of different responsibilities, that's valuable. But at each level, there's different challenges and there's different resources, and you got to take advantage of it. Early in my career, we always had to do more with less. And then when you get to a place like Virginia Tech, you got to understand how to do more with more.
1: So there you go. I thought that was well said. There was people kind of clipped that comment yesterday, Fitty, as folks are apt to do, and people quote tweeted it. And so they kind of took the end of the comment. People got fired up on social media saying, is he saying that he didn't have enough at Penn State? Is he saying he had to do more with less at Penn? No, that's the full clip there. He's talking literally his Division II days.
2: And maybe his time at Vanderbilt in the SEC.
1: No, he's talking Division II. We play the full comment there.
2: I know.
1: That is Division II.
2: I was just taking a shot at Vanderbilt because for my lifetime, he was the first coach to build Vandy into a consistent program, winning 9 games back-to-back years.
1: Did a good year, great job there. But to your point, he kind of has gotten more and more as his career's going on.
2: He has.
1: You know what I mean?
2: And now he has the most that he's ever had, because Virginia Tech cares more about football than Penn State.
1: Damn, kind of comment. Now they do. They didn't seem quite as fired up during the last couple coaching eras.
2: Now all of a sudden they've
1: got the money.
2: I'm just trying to poke the bear to see if 6 o'clock back to the wake up over
1: annoying.
2: There.
1: I'm just eye rolling. Radio eye rolls right now. Their schedule's interesting because the first 7 games they don't play a team that has an SP ranking inside the top 40. So there's a chance to get off to a good start. Their last 5 games are brutal. They play Clemson, SMU. They play at Clemson, at SMU, at Miami in the last 5 games. So, like, when I hear, like, Wes, I'm not no shade at Wes, man. But when I hear Wes say Virginia Tech this year is going to be the third best team in the ACC, I don't know about that. I would back James Franklin to have them in the top 2 of the ACC, honestly, you know, in the next 3 years. But this year, I don't know. But maybe they'll be 7-0 before they get to those games with a lot of confidence build up.
2: It's going to be interesting to see, can they build off of the lighter part of the schedule, as you mentioned. Can they get out to like a 6-1 start to put themselves in a position, Max, like if they go 8-4 and let's say they get a signature win in the final 5 weeks of the year, whether it comes at Clemson, at SMU, God forbid they win at Miami, and they can be in an 8-9 win range, that's going to really set them up like for the transfer portal. Like it'll be a destination place.
1: Oh, definitely.
2: And then the hype going into 2027 would be full blown out of control.
1: Definitely. No, you're right. Like, listen, a good 8-9 win season is a great start. You know what I mean? And maybe they'll do more than I expect. But 8 or 9 wins, great start. James Franklin's energy and charisma is off the charts. Absolutely off the charts. He relates to these players, man. He's already brought players in, and he will continue to do so. There's no doubt about that in my mind. All right, we got to get to this tiebreaker thing, and I don't know if I'm the only one obsessing over this, but I just think the ACC's new tiebreaker is improved because you probably won't have the fear of a, you know, Miami getting left out like last year anymore. But this whole thing for this year, Fitty, where 5 teams are playing 8 games and 12 teams are playing 9, is the most ACC. I don't mean this as a compliment. The most ACC thing in a long time. I mean, this is just goofy, man. And so it makes the tiebreakers to where they consider you tied if you have the same amount of wins or same amount of losses. So 7-1 is tied with both 8-1 and 7-2. 7-2 is tied with 7-1 and 6-2. So I asked the question yesterday, what if you have teams, Fitty, with 3 different records, but they're considered in a tie? And because you have, and I think Andy Staples' example he's talking about here is 8-1 would be tied with 7-1, but 7-1 would be tied with 7-2. So he basically said, if you have one 9-0 team, Miami, we'll say, and then you have 3 teams, and I know, I'm sorry if I'm going to make your head hurt and if I make you think way too early this morning, but if they have 3 teams that are tied for second, you're trying to figure out who gets in the conference title game. One is 8-1, one's 7-1. By definition of this goofiness, they are tied, but 7-1 is also tied with the 7-2 team. So I asked this question yesterday, what the hell happens? David Glenn gave a pretty good answer to me, but Andy Staples contacted the ACC, got the answer. It's lengthy. You've got to lock in right now, everybody. There will be a test on this later. But listen to how this would play out, Fitty. This is so convoluted.
4: I'm going to tell you how this tie would be broken. This quote unquote, we're going to use air quotes. This tie would be broken if we have a 7-1 team, an 8-1 team, and a 7-2 team. So let's go with the example, Ari, of there's a team that just runs away with it that's really good, that's 9-0 in conference play. They are in the ACC championship game, which leaves one spot for the ACC championship game. And the next 3 teams in the standings, one went 8-1, one went 7-1, and one went 7-2. How do we break the tie? And so here's what they will do, according to Michael Strickland. So the 8-1 team has the highest overall win percentage. So we'll move them out first. So we will then compare them to the team that they are tied with in one of the columns. So they are tied with the 7-1 team in the loss column. So we're going to compare those two, Ari. It's much simpler, actually, than you think once you get to this point. The next step is, did these 2 teams play head-to-head? If they did, the head-to-head winner gets it. If they didn't, you go to the Sports Source Analytics team success ranking, which is similar to like the Sagarin rankings or all those computer rankings that used to make up the BCS, the part of that BCS formula. Very similar to that, similar to SP Plus that our friend Bill Connolly does, or the FPI at ESPN. So who's higher ranked in that if they didn't play? And once you have that, you have your answer. So now if the 8-1 team falls in that comparison, you're then comparing an 8-1 team and a 7-2 team. Well, now it's easy because they both play the same number of conference games. One has a higher winning percentage than the other. The 8-1 team gets the spot in the championship game. But if the 7-1 team prevails in that one, now we got to do some more comparing, because the 7-1 and the 7-2 team are tied in the win column. So you do the same thing again. Did they play each other? If they played each other, the winner of the head-to-head goes. If they did not play each other, you use that Sports Source Analytics team success ranking.
1: Did y'all make it that one, or did we lose y'all? And can you recite that back to me on your text? I'll just say it this way, Fitty. First of all, my comment yesterday was, why don't they just use win percentage? If you have this goofy schedule where five teams are playing a different amount of games, at least starting next year, it'll only be one team each year. But if you end up with a tie this year, why can't you just use win percentage and just make it real simple? Because how convoluted is that? You take the two one-loss teams and compare them first with tiebreaker, and then you get to the next two. And it's just, if we end up in that sort of three-way tie, Fitty, in the ACC, how badly will we be mocked nationally? Like, and I say we, like I work for the ACC. How badly will the ACC be mocked nationally?
2: Yeah, it'll just only speed up the exit that we want to see from teams out of this conference. It was really funny watching Andy Staples do the math in his head. Like, because I'm pulling the clip, so I'm watching his podcast. And even he, at some point, is just making sure he has this all right, and it's rationalizing, because, Mac, it doesn't make sense. Like, it makes sense, but it's a bigger headache than it has to be.
1: Win percentage. Just use win percentage to break it down. In what world should 7-2 and 8-1 be involved? And I get it. His point is, if you end up comparing the 8-1 team to a 7-2 team, the 8-1 team will advance. But it's like, in what world do we need those two records to even be in a three-way situation where you've got to do all this? Holy crapola, man. But anyway... This Bone Shrine guy says, so a 7-2 team that beat an 8-1 team head-to-head will make it in. That's ridiculous. No, it sounds to me like if it comes to those two teams, if the 7-1 team compared to the 8-1 team wins out based on the tiebreakers, head-to-head or the team rankings system, then they take the 8-1, 7-2, and it sounds like they wouldn't even go to the tiebreakers because they have even games and one team would have a better record for even games. It seems like the uneven games is when you would use all these tiebreakers. Because I got your point, Bone Shrine guy. This dude said, all this is leading up to Dabo getting screwed over this stupid system and losing his ever-loving mind. Oh, yeah. I will say,
5: Dabo.
1: I don't want to say this because Clemson fans, I'm trying to be an ally, Clemson fans. I know you think I'm a hater sometimes, but I'd love to see Clemson have a bounce back season. But, like, there would be some humor, Fitty, if Dabo ended up somehow losing out this scenario, had to try to figure it out, and then got angry about it. That could produce comedy.
2: South Carolina would boast about that being a win over Clemson if he got knocked out of the ACC title game because of a tiebreaker.
1: Man, is this what you do when Bone's not here? You take the shot at the Gamecocks?
2: Yes.
1: Unbelievable. All right, we're going to take a break. When we come back, we got to talk some Carolina Panthers. XL with a very interesting like on Twitter. Very interesting like on Twitter. And we need to know, is number 12 safety in the league high enough for Trayvon Merrick? We'll talk about it. 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
7: LaMelo, for all of his faults, did get people in seat. 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
9: I'm sure that there's going to be a lot of reasoning as to why this is a great thing for the Hornets, and I don't really care right now. I'm very, very sad.
10: I think the team got a lot better today. I think the team got more flexible in what they can do. I don't think they're done yet.
11: I'm damn near 50. I got to wait another 10 years now?
12: This is equivalent to fans overreacting for a first-round pick when the draft hasn't even ended.
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1: Coming up at 3 p.m., Willie P's in for Kyle Bailey as he'll be live at ACC kickoff for the final day of the event, as he'll give you the sights and sounds as North Carolina and Duke are in town. 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

0: 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Mac and Bone Show, Bone Man in Nashville for a long weekend. So you got me, you got the Fit Dog. And most importantly, all of you are out there hanging out with us, tuning in to whatever this radio show is. Last segment, we tried to figure out a tiebreaker. The first segment, I tried to figure out how to say golfer, Bud Cauley's name. What the heck happened? Did KB get kicked out of his house? Did Mrs. Bailey finally have enough? KB is strolling the hallways right now, and I don't know what to make of this sighting. I feel like this is like if Bigfoot walked in. This is how shocked I am. This is like if Bigfoot walked into the studio. When you see the afternoon guy at a radio station this early, and he's got bags, too. Did you get kicked out? What happened?
1: Well, that's a good guess. Now, I'm headed to the airport. I'm going to go fetch the family.
0: Oh, there? Okay, so you've been bacheloring it lately?
1: All week.
0: Oh, look at you.
1: It's boring as hell. It's so boring. Again, I probably am a loser for saying that, but I'm
0: shocked that's your thing. I would have thought like you loved it.
1: No, it's fine. I didn't hate it. Like, yeah. It was fine, but like it was boring.
0: It does get by the end of like you did a whole week.
1: Most of one, yeah.
0: Like by the end of that, it is kind of like It's really quiet. You know what I mean? Like at first you love the quiet.
1: Yeah.
0: And then you're kind of like, I don't know, maybe I do miss
1: it. Like I see something funny and I got nobody to show it to.
0: Yeah.
1: You know what I mean?
0: Yeah.
1: I'm like, there's nobody to. And then I had to give the dad, like my dad took my dog. Easy for me to say. My dad took my dog yesterday because I'm going to be gone to go get the family.
0: Yeah. Yeah.
1: And so I'm kicking it last night. I'm like, this is the most boring place on earth. There's no one for me to talk to here. So
2: how many SpaghettiOs, cans of SpaghettiOs did you consume?
1: I keep those in my office, man. Shout out Panther Steve. He hooked me up with a case of those bad boys. I'm 75% of the way through them.
0: That is remarkable. A man your age just loving spaghetti.
1: Have you heard that?
0: Yeah, I heard the promo.
1: Smoke was stunned. And like some people are really judgy about it. And of course, my dad texts me and he's like, I nearly went broke trying to feed you SpaghettiOs as a kid, which is funny because they're not expensive. but yeah, I don't know, man.
0: Here's the thing though, they're better than my kids love the ramen. This is SpaghettiOs are better than ramen, aren't they?
1: I agree. Did you do the ramen thing? Did you do the college? Yeah, big time.
0: They were like 8 cents a packet back then. Ramen and hot dogs is like all I ate.
1: You could dress them up with cheese.
0: So
1: and
0: you
1: hot
0: like
1: sauce.
0: Ramen more than SpaghettiOs?
2: Yes, I'm not a spaghetti fan at all. So I don't eat spaghetti. I don't eat lasagna, raviolis, like all that. I don't eat.
1: Okay.
0: What the heck? What's that all about? But you like the ramen noodles.
2: I love ramen
0: noodles. Why do you like those cheap little noodles with the powdery stuff put into it?
1: There's one thing you and I have learned. That man makes no sense.
0: Add this to his list.
1: Yeah,
0: things,
1: makes no sense.
0: That all makes sense. All right, well, it's good seeing you. I was very concerned for you when I saw you walk in.
1: Well, I got to go to the airport, and I was like, let me go inside and say hi to the boys.
0: All right, well, it's good seeing you, because we never really get to see each other that much.
1: Not until about a month from now.
0: Yeah. Oh, yeah. It's almost go time,
1: let's
0: baby.
1: Go, man.
0: God, it's almost here.
2: I can't wait to be reunited with y'all on Sundays. This is one of my favorite days of the week.
1: I wasn't really thinking about you.
0: Should we tell him now that we got a new producer? Should we tell him? No, I'm kidding, Fitty. I'm kidding. All right, brother. Well, have a safe trip,
1: I'll be listening in the Uber.
0: So have a safe trip. Do you have SpaghettiOs in the bag or you left those all
1: in? No, there's three cans in my office.
0: That's right. You eat it here.
1: Yeah, that's right. There are three cans in my office. Fitty, if you get hungry, you can have one.
0: No, Fitty wants to eat that beef ramen. He's got a case of beef ramen, apparently. All right. Anyway, that's good to see KB, man. So, all right, so he set it off. We'll be reunited with the family. It's interesting because KB got me back on SpaghettiO, says Commander Malik. This texter says, how the hell is a guy with three young kids like that upset that they're gone? I don't think he was at first. I don't know. I get what he's saying, Fitty, but I think boredom was fine with me. Like there were a couple summers where my wife took the kids when they were young up to her parents in Maryland, back when they lived in Maryland. Now they're in South Carolina. I think I got bored, but I think I still liked it. It sounded like he was like tired of the boredom.
2: Yeah,
0: I don't think I got to that point.
2: I mean, he could have had this over though. We could have went up to the KB Lake House.
0: You could have livened it up, Fitty. All he needed is you with your ramen and your IPAs. You could have livened that house up. All right, anyway, we got to do a couple of Panther things real quick here. But that was a nice drop in from KB. Hope he has a safe trip. Oh, I forgot to ask him about the Hokie Bone thing.
2: So did I.
0: Not wanting Hokie Bone to go with him. All right, anyway, but let's get to a couple of Panther things. So how about this yesterday? I was looking at some different accounts on Panther's Twitter, and there is this Panther fan that tweeted out, and I think it's like JNC something, JNC3, something like that. But there's a Panther fan on Twitter that tweeted out that he would trade XL right now for a third or a fourth round pick. XL liked the tweet. What does that mean? Does that mean he wants to get traded like that? Or is he just kind of like think it's funny? Oh, this guy's dissing me. I'll just go on there and show him. I don't care. I'll just like his tweet.
2: Can't wait till that gets asked to him at training camp. It'll be probably Scott Fowler. XL, I saw you like a tweet on Twitter where you'd like to be traded for a third or fourth round pick. Will you explain? Hopefully, Mac, hopefully he just had a case of like the fat fingers.
0: And just by mistake?
2: Yeah.
0: Yeah.
2: You know, was just scrolling through and just hit the like by accident.
0: When some of those dirty things get liked by you, and that's all that happened there, clearly.
2: No, that's not an accident, you know? Baby.
0: Oh, okay.
2: I seek that stuff out.
0: I'm going to need Vashti. Vashti could probably pull this off and ask him, XL, what were you doing? The guy was trying to trade you for a third or fourth round pick. You liked it on social media. He's so like silly. I could see maybe him messing around. All right, so the Trayvon Merrick thing is interesting. We mentioned this in the middle of the show yesterday. He ends up basically being named the 12th best safety in the NFL by executive coaches and scouts. This is the ESPN thing Jeremy Fowler is doing where they release a different position each day. I think it's pretty damn good. I would have personally liked to see him in the top 10, like 9, something like that. Because of just the force he is, the chess piece he is, as a run stopper, as an extra line. I mean, they literally would bring Ransom in last year, and he would play backer. They would play him as the big nickel in the slot coverage. They would blitz him from the slot. They would blitz him from linebacker. They'd blitz him from deep. Like, he's just, and I'll never forget the play he made, you know, deep against the Packers. So it's like, he can do everything. I would have liked to see him get in the top 10, but I do think it still is pretty damn high up, you know?
2: Yeah, I can make the argument, Mac, that 12's too low. I can also make the argument that maybe 6, 7, 8 maybe would have been too high. But I thought there was a nice sweet spot for him to be inside the top 10. I thought the quote, though, that you read off yesterday was, even though it wasn't top 10, really like explained how he is viewed around the league. And that people do see just how versatile he is and what a weapon he is for a Jero Vero, you know, in the Panthers secondary. I cannot wait to see what year two has in store for him. I hope we get him back at training camp for a sit-down interview because he's just as really cool and interesting off the field as he is on it. I think this guy's going to flirt with the Pro Bowl this year and maybe be a guy next year when we're going through the same list again. Maybe sneaks inside the NFL top 100. And when we get this executive list, maybe does climb inside that top 10.
0: We've got a texter. I don't know if he's a Panther fan or not. He should not be top 10. He can't cover, Mac. It's definitely the weakest part of his game. Had a 52 coverage rating. So it is easily the weakest part of his game. But I don't necessarily think he is terrible at that. And I think the other stuff, by the way, makes up for the coverage being less, right? That's why we have been saying over and over again, you need to pair him with someone that is better, more rangy, and that sort of guy. And I don't know. Do we have that guy on the roster yet? We'll find out. Or do we not have that guy on the roster yet? Let's see what everybody else is saying. Zane in Charlotte. When I hear about these athletes liking or arguing with fans who talk about them on social media, it blows my mind. If I were them, I would just be wiping my tears with my millions of dollars. I'm like that too. Whereas, although I'll say, like, I would not want to. I would not care, and I would not want to know what fans and media are saying about me if I'm a football player or a millionaire athlete. Some people can't help themselves, but this wasn't a bad one. Like, it wasn't like he got on there and argued or anything like that. He liked it somehow.
2: He liked the idea of being traded. Reading that to what you will.
0: He did. I mean, he didn't necessarily say that. He just liked the tweet.
2: That's what I'm saying. He liked
0: didn't
2: the tweet.
0: He go on there and say, God, I hope this happens tomorrow.
2: No, he liked a tweet that someone wished he'd be traded for a third or fourth round pick. He just liked it.
0: So, again, it's XL. It's the biggest, it's probably the biggest goofball on the team. So that's why I'm saying he could just be messing around thinking it's funny. I could see that. It's not like Bryce Young went on there and liked this. You know what I mean? Bryce Young, if he went on there and liked a tweet like that, he ain't joking. XL, couldn't you see him just being goofy?
2: Yeah.
0: Sitting with his boys in Malta. Oh, you need it right now. They won't trade me right now. Let me get a little like in this man right now. That's funny, man. That's funny. You know what I mean? He just seems so fun-loving. I can't, like, I would just... I could see him being the personality type. Just, let me mess with this guy here and give him a like. You know?
2: Well, we could see if Jerry Jones is interested.
0: Yeah, can we get that Mingo deal? Run that Mingo deal back, Jerry? All right, how about Jerry getting booed in his own stadium the other day at the World Cup? That was amazing. God, I love that. He should get booed in his stadium every week, actually. All right, we're going to take a break. Next up on the Mac and Bone Show, we got to have this conversation about Clemson. You'll hear more from Dabo, but we've got to hear from Clemson fans, Clemson haters, everybody out there. What should the expectations be for Clemson football this season? What should be good enough from Dabo? We'll talk about it.
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0: We got some food in the news right now for negative reasons, so let me brighten some days here and give you some food that should be in the news for the right reasons, and that is what is being served up at all the New York Butcher Shop locations. 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

0: lost three games by 11 points. We lost two games on the last play of the game. You know, we're 151-7 all the way back to 2010 when we lead in the fourth quarter. Two of those seven were last year. So we didn't finish in the fourth quarter. We didn't. We lead the nation. We're number one, 138 schools. We're number one all the way back 15 years in one score games. We're one, and then it's either Georgia Tech, I mean Georgia or Ohio State's two or three. So we've won close games. I've had some 12-0 teams that were four plays from being 8-4. All right, and so we didn't win the close games. We didn't finish in the fourth quarter. We didn't run the ball effectively. We played the worst pass defense in my coaching career. So that's my fault. But it's football stuff. It's football stuff. And so that's our focus. We got to fix the football stuff. You get what you earn.
1: There you go. That's Dabo himself yesterday live here in Charlotte, ACC kickoff. And he's right, man. They were in some of these games they didn't win. And yes, they won numerous ones in the past. I'm ready for 2026 Clemson. I mean, to Dabo's credit, he has done a ton of talking. He has owned up. You heard him say there, we didn't finish games, and that's on me. He has been very accountable all offseason. Finney, he has done a national interview tour from Josh Pate to Greg McElroy, and I think there's a couple others in there as well. Like, he wants to get his message out. But also part of the message, too, is, hey, don't forget about, I won 11 titles in 15 years. Like, it's just, he reads his resume. He apologizes for last year. He is accountable. It's just, I'm ready for 2026 Clemson. Dabo's been accountable, but I'm kind of tired of the yapping. Like, let's show me. Show me that this team will be better and that this team, you know, with less talent than last year, will be a better team than last year. And I actually think they will be, Fitty, but it's like we got, and listen, I know it's, I'm not saying, you know, I'm not trying to rip Dabo or anything, but it's just like, my God, he's yapped a lot. Now I know how you feel working with me.
2: Well, fair point. I'm going to start taking the Dabo approach back to the dating scene. I'm going to start reading off of my resume, talk about all that I've accomplished in the dating world, but own my shortcomings, own my failures, but let it be known that I am ready to settle down and be the man
1: you
2: of
1: should,
2: a particular
1: you
2: woman's
1: should handle
2: dreams.
1: It like Dabo. Everybody should handle failure like Dabo. Yes, I failed, and it's been rough. You could say it's been a rough 4 years. I got a slump going right now. But let me tell you about that girl I was in a relationship with for 3 weeks. My God, it was a great 3 weeks.
2: How'd you know it was only 3 weeks?
1: I don't know. Is that what it was? I was just guessing. I was guessing how long they might be able to tolerate you, Finney. All right. Clemson Corey says, I'm ready too, brother. LFG. All right. So let's do this. Just like we did with State yesterday in this segment, in this 7 o'clock segment, it was Dabo Day yesterday. Let's celebrate. Let's talk about the 2026 Clemson Tigers. I will say this for Dabo is the expectations at Clemson became what they are because of Dabo's success. Now I'm doing
3: little
1: it too.
3: Little Clemson.
1: I mean, that stretch of about 4 years where it was either them or Alabama winning it. I mean, I never would have thought. I mean, I remember. I mean, Dabo's already long since proved me wrong about him. Regardless of what I say in the present, I just looked at that hire and thought, what the heck are they doing? I remember talking to Brenson Buckner, who loves his Tigers, and he was kind of thinking, I don't know about this. So, and Dabo, there were a lot of doubters and back then. And maybe Dabo can, you know, he keeps trying to bring up 2010, right? They won six games that year. They lost a lot of close games. The next year, they win the ACC. And by the way, what'd they do the next year? They brought in Chad Morris. I almost wonder, is he trying to recreate? He brings up 2010 to 2011 so much. Is he bringing in Chad Morris almost to try to recreate that transition where they improve so much from a down year to that good year? I think they're definitely going to be better, Fitty. But like you're saying 10 wins, I can't get there. I do like their skill guys. Obviously, Wesco, TJ Moore, Tristan Smith won his eligibility. I like Pat Henry, the tight end. I love the addition of Johnson. Chris Johnson Jr. from SMU is a running back. I think Gideon Davidson should have been used more last year. I think he's a big-time talent. The defense is interesting, though, Fitty. Like, what are we supposed to think about this defense? They had all that talent last year, And they were a dud. Dabo's right. It was the worst pass defense Clemson's had since he's been the coach there. It was atrocious. The guys, the studs up front didn't bring it the way that we thought they were going to bring it. And here we are to this year. I love help, and I love why am I blanking on the damn line? My man's
2: Sammy Brown.
1: Why the heck? I love Sammy Brown. Why am I blanking? I love Sammy Brown. But Fitty, they brought in 9 transfers on defense alone. They are counting on a lot of new guys. And by the way, I love Dabo going into the portal, but do we know that this program and staff is good at evaluating transfer talent? We haven't seen this before. So they're going to need all those transfers to hit. I don't know, man. Like, I think they're good. I think they're better than last year. But, like, I can't get to your 10-win number. Are you saying 10 wins should be the expectation, or is that just your prediction?
2: I think it should be both. I mean, this is Clemson football, Mac. You're okay. Last year you were 7-6, but you're not too far removed from winning the ACC championship again and, you know, competing at a really high level with Texas on the road in that college football playoff game. What's interesting about the defense is the messaging coming out of their program where Allen is basically saying he likes this group more because they seem to be more bought in, more committed, and they fit what I want to do. We thought that was a home run defensive coordinator hire because he was a really good head coach. We know what he was able to do with his defenses before he became a head coach. But that didn't translate to during his time in Clemson. But you still saw, you know, a handful of those guys on the defensive side of the ball get drafted, which tells you the NFL valued them. But why didn't it work maybe at the collegiate level?
1: They underachieved so badly. I know it's his second year. He gets his feet, but he has so many new pieces. He was good at Penn State. There's no doubt about that. He was good run, but he had a lot of talent there at Penn State. And then on with Chad Morris, what do y'all make of Chad Morris? Like, if you're a Clemson fan, and I guess the biggest question is, what is the expectation now? Like, Fitty's saying, you're Clemson football under Dabo Swinney, go out there and get 10 wins. Is that how y'all feel? We've got a texter here, 704 number, says, I'm a diehard Clemson fan and I love Dabo. But if you're not playing for the ACC title game, you have failed this season. Another

0: Clemson fans and non-Clemson fans to weigh in, like, with what the expectation should be.
1: Well, here's the thing with that guy saying, I expect them to win 8 to 9 games and you have a good season.
0: That's what I expect them to win, but should that be considered enough?
1: No, it should not, because, Mac, you know what schools talk about 8 and 9 wins being good enough? That's how Carolina and State fans talk. We'd love to win 8 to 9 games.
0: In the state. Yeah,
1: be
0: yeah.
1: in the mix. That's what those two fan bases on a year-in, year-out basis demand and expect from their program. Mac, we're talking about a program that's won 3 national championships. That's won a number of ACC titles. That's gone to the playoff in the 4-team era and the 12-team era. That's produced high draft picks in the NFL draft. So, no, 8 and 9 should never be good enough. Best is the standard. That's their motto. That's the thing that Dabo and Dabo created that standard.
0: Here's the thing, though.
1: Sometimes you fall short.
0: It's a different game, though. It's a completely different game and world in college football now than when Dabo was co-king of college football with Nick Saban. So do we have to adjust Dabo expectations because he doesn't seem to fit the modern game as much as he fit the game back then? Or this guy says, people are adjusting to the new Dabo. He's not what he used to be. If he's not what he used to be, Clemson should fire his butt.
1: I just wonder, what do you mean by he's not what he used to be?
0: Have you watched the program lately?
1: No, I'm saying like Dabo himself is not what he used to be. Are you saying that he's not, like, he isn't driven to win championships and he doesn't want to win?
0: That was from a texter, so I don't know what he's saying.
1: That's what I'm getting to the bottom of that text is.
0: What I'm saying is, I don't expect Clemson football to be playing for a national championship under Dabo Sweeney ever again. I don't expect that to happen. I don't expect them to be in the Final Four of a college football playoff ever again. Now, is that harsh? I don't know. Y'all let me know. But I do think that they are probably... Now, I could see 9 wins this year because their schedule starts off where they play the LSU game. I wouldn't even show up, to be honest with you. But the LSU game, I don't think they're going to win. But they have 5 of the next 6 at home. They have a chance to get off to a good start. They get Miami at home. They don't play they don't play SMU or Louisville. I could see them in the ACC title game. But what I can't see, can Dabo adjust enough? Fitty. To be great again? And should we expect greatness? Like, should Clemson fans, here's another guy. Is it non-Clemson fans or Clemson fans are saying this? We have a texter. If Dabo Sweeney can't bring the program back to where he had it, go find someone that can. But it's not that easy. No one has ever had Clemson football the way it was. Yeah, Danny Ford won a title, but no one had a stretch like Dabo Sweeney had.
1: No, they haven't.
0: So do you hold him to that standard, Fitty? And if not, fire him?
1: If you're saying never, like if you can't see a world where Dabo gets Clemson back to what they were from 2015 through 2020.
0: It's a new game, man. NIL, portal.
1: You're saying is that he was never really as great of a coach as we thought he was.
0: He was great, but he was great for that
1: because
0: era.
1: We have seen other coaches adapt as the sport has adapted.
0: Nick Saban gave up.
1: Yeah, okay, he may have retired.
0: Kirby Smart's been able to make that transition.
1: Kirby Smart's made the transition.
0: But not every.
1: Ryan Day's been able to make the transition in terms of being able to stay at that playoff level.
0: Dabo was a great coach, but he fit that era better. Like, you don't agree with this?
1: No.
0: So you think he can easily become, like, that great in the NIL era? I don't think it's his style.
1: It depends on how you view his greatness.
0: He's culture. He's continuity. And I'm not sure you can win that way. And I also don't know. Now they've gone out and they brought in 11 transfers. But I'm not sure, like, are they going to be good at that? Are they going to be good at bringing a new crew in every year? His best is when he had continuity. You know, that's what I'm saying.
1: I'm just saying, like, you know, the all-time great coaches... Like the all-time greats, they adapt as their sport changes. Look at how Roy Williams, Coach K, look how those coaches adapted as college basketball changed from when they broke in as head coaches in the late 70s, late 80s, to even when they retired. Like, everyone thinks that those guys quit because of NIL and the transfer portal. Maybe they were just guys that got tired and got old. Like, I think had they stayed in the sport, I think those two guys would have adapted to the way that the sport was being ran.
0: So you just think you so you don't believe what the narrative is about Dabo is he's not fit for this era. You don't believe that?
1: Yes.
0: He has fought that era. It doesn't feel like he has embraced this era.

0: We at least acknowledge that.
1: And,
0: but you think now
1: and
0: you just flip the switch?
1: And to me, that thinks that if he's never going to be able to get Clemson back, then whenever I'm viewing his greatness, I view his greatness differently. Because the great coaches, they adapt to the climate of their sport. I believed in what he was doing.
0: Some coaches are just right for a certain era, though. Some coaches are just great. I understand your point. But some coaches are just great in a certain era.
1: Yeah, maybe right? He just had
0: and
1: a great run.
0: Maybe wouldn't be the same in another era.
1: Maybe he was like the equivalent of Bowen in high school. Maybe he peaked in the mid-2010s. I don't know.
0: Butterbeer says, I don't know if Saban gave up. Saban didn't deal with this crap. Because you know what Saban saw happening? Saban saw what has happened. That they can't accumulate Fitty too deep. Of five stars. Three deep of five stars. They can't do that. He saw this coming. That's my opinion on Nick Saban. Is that he saw the writing on the wall. That this NIL game was going to change the sport. And you can't have these dominant rosters that he would put together anymore. Because five-star D linemen are not going to sit there and be backups for 2 years. They're going to go get paid to play somewhere else. And that's what's happened. And I think it's created more parity in the sport. But like, if you think Nick Saban would be just as dominant in the NIL era, I think there's no chance in hell that he would be. He could not accumulate all that talent and keep it there. You know?
1: Yeah.
0: But let's get back to the Clemson side of things. Now I've made Alabama fans mad. Now Clemson fans are getting worked up. 704-570-9610. If you want to jump in here, like, what should the expectations be for Clemson this year in 2026. Drew is a Clemson fan, says, going to play with an improved D with Tom Allen's second year. The Riley Cade debacle is over from a year ago. Optimistic about the return of Chad. Worked okay last time. Going to play with a boulder-sized chip. That right there is a hell of a point, though. They need to come back. Dabo talks about culture all the time. That Clemson is about culture. Now, I personally think in the NIL era, it's harder to keep that culture because you can't keep the same people around. Back to my point. But if they've got culture, go out there and show it. Play angry this year. Go out there and play angry. And I give you, as the final part of this segment, I give you Greg McElroy talking about that very same thing. The culture of Clemson has to reemerge as a strength, man. And I think it can. I think it can. But when I say that, Fitty, I'm talking like 9 wins and you're in contention for the ACC title game, you know? But anyway, here's Greg McElroy.
2: Here's the thing that's about Clemson. Like, Clemson's secret sauce is culture. Like, that is what they are. That's what Dabo believes in. And last year, in a year that was supposed to be their breakthrough, hey, we were building towards this. They get punched in the mouth week one, and they don't recover, and they stumble out of the gates and look awful in the first 6-7 games of the season. Well, culture's supposed to be able to absorb that punch and start punching back. They didn't. So now I think making sure that culture is not a liability moving forward, making sure that culture is still their secret sauce and allowing them to weather the storm, which they couldn't do last year, which led to a very disappointing start to the season.
0: There you go. And that's what I'm talking about. Like, show that. I believe that the culture has been a strong point of Dabo's program. Can they show that this year? I'm rooting for them. Some of y'all are mad at me, Clemson fan, but I'm rooting for them to turn it back around. Bubba from Stanley County says, Clemson will have a better defense after losing a whole bunch of NFL players. Okay, buddy. So he ain't buying what Clemson Drew is talking about. I will see. It's going to be fun. They're going to be fun to watch. And my God, they start off with a banger at LSU in week one. All right. When we come back, I sound like Nick Saban. All right. When we come back, we're going to talk some Carolina Panther football. Joe Person and The Athletic are out again, are at it again. They have put out their fan survey. They do this every summer. The questions are great. Panther Fitty and I are going to go through this and fill this out live on the air. The answers to the Panther fan questions. Coming up next, Sports Radio 92.7.
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0: It's crazy, and it makes you wonder what the brass really thought about LaMelo.
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0: 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You do something over there, Fitty?
1: No, why?
0: Okay. All right, I'm going to be a pro here. Mac and Bone Show. Bone Man in Nashville. It's me and the Phantom.
1: What are you giggling about over there?
0: I got to be a pro. How am I 52 years old, been in the business for 30-plus years, and I'm acting like this? All right? I've got to pull it together. I thought I smelled something. That's all. We don't need to make it into a big thing.
1: I would not do that to you.
0: It might be me, actually, now I start thinking about it. All right, anyway, let's lock in. Forget this ever happened. I got to be more mature than this on the radio. You expect maturity in this day part on... Actually, you don't. But I will try to be more mature. Bone Man in Nashville. Bone Man was trying to get credit on social media and on our group chat on text for driving through two time zones. Driving out of one time zone and into another yesterday. And I didn't even think he was driving, Fitty. Didn't he get benched from the drive like Mrs. Mack does to me?
1: After an hour into the trip because he caught a leg cramp and got moved over into the passenger seat.
0: He said, this is more impressive than my driving to and from Raleigh in one day.
1: He said he time traveled yesterday.
0: I'm trying to figure out Bone. He's a funny dude, right? Like, he's quick-witted. I love his sense of humor. But, like, is this a bit? Because I feel like it's a bit. But there's part of me that thinks that Bone does the littlest thing and does get impressed with himself. I don't know. You know what I mean? Like, do y'all think he's really impressed by these little things he does, or do you think it's just part of the Bone comedy?
1: But see,
0: I'm hoping it's comedy.
1: I can relate to that because when I do certain things, like small achievements, like, Mac, when I first learned how to open up a can of biscuits, because believe it or not, I didn't know how to get that done, I was really proud of myself. So
0: the one where you pull the paper and then all of a sudden it pops open?
1: Where you have to like twist it and it kind of like pops.
0: Okay,
1: I couldn't figure out how to.
0: And did you notify everybody about that on social media?
1: I didn't tweet about it, but like when my mom all came back from one of her Memphis trips, it was like a real big thing. And so now it's like a running joke. But like whenever I do get something done, you know.
0: Okay, so you can relate. You can relate to Bone being happy with himself right now.
1: Yeah.
0: All right. Anyway, Bone, be safe, man. Have a fun trip, Bone and Tara. Bone put up a picture of him and his lovely girlfriend, Tara.
1: A beautiful couple.
0: Check it out.
1: He texted us last night that he went to Garth Brooks's bar.
0: I think he meant Garth. I believe he might have meant Garth, I think.
1: He's making his way around the local establishments.
0: All right, so let's get into this Panther thing. Let's not go there. Let's get into this Panther thing. I love this. I saw Ken Bradley tweet this out. Joe might have tweeted it out, too. Ken Bradley is one of the editors over there at The Athletic, and it's the annual fan survey that they do at The Athletic, and Joe Person does it, and Joe will release the results and kind of give his feedback on it. I thought we should do this live because I was going to do it last night. I'm like, you know what? Let's answer this live on the air, and I will bring Panther Fitty into my thought process. This is the ultimate honor for you, Fitty. You will help me answer the fan survey here live on the air, and I would implore everybody, go to theathletic.com, have your voice heard as a Panther fan. There's a lot of great questions in here. Let's go to the first one here. As the Panthers mull an extension for Bryce, should they offer him a contract that puts him among the dot, dot, dot? And you're supposed to answer, should they offer him a contract that puts him among the top 10 highest paid quarterbacks, top 15 highest paid quarterbacks, top 20 highest paid quarterbacks, or they shouldn't extend him right now?
1: The answer to me, Max, top 15. I want him to play at a level where if Dan Morgan slides him a contract across the table, that's worthy of top 10, because I think that would suggest that the Panthers won a lot of football games, which I think they're going to do anyway this year. But smart business right now with the inconsistent nature of his play to this point would be to offer him a fair contract that's in that top 15 range. Something that maybe is very similar to the two contracts we talk about the most on the show, that Sam Darnold, that Baker Mayfield, that range.
0: They're 15th and 16th.
1: So like if you're in that, you know, 4-year 120 type of range, I do think that would be a fair contract offer to the quarterback.
0: They're 15th and 16th. So I guess top 15, top 20. Any way you want to look at that, it could be the answer. I will go with you on that. I will say top 15. But yeah, I have said on this show, I would offer them the Darnold Mayfield type, $33 million a year type thing. in that neighborhood and see if he bites. My thought is, though, he wouldn't bite on that, that he would bet on himself. And then it gets interesting, man. And I hope he wins that bet. I will say that. Second question in this Athletic Panther fan survey: who will be the most impactful player on defense this year? Phillips, Lloyd, Horn, Brown, Merrick, Mike Jackson, or other?
1: Yes.
0: Yes, all of them?
1: I'm going to take Jalen Phillips just because of your catchphrase. Disruption is production. Mac, I'd love to project he's going to have 10, 12-plus sacks. I don't know if that's going to happen. I do know he's going to put pressure on the quarterback. I do expect
0: him. Which we have sorely missed, and it's the most important thing you can do in an NFL defense.
1: Yes.
0: So there's a point to be made for what you're saying.
1: So if he doesn't have double-digit sacks, but he has the pressure numbers that I think led him to get the kind of contract offer that the Panthers gave him in free agency, then there may be people that complain about him not finishing what's the word I'm looking for here?
0: The play.
1: He may not be able to finish the play.
0: But just bringing pressure.
1: If he's in the backfield, yeah. It's going to change a whole lot of the outcome of these plays.
0: We've had so little pressure. Second worst pressure percentage. It would be a game changer.
1: So I'm going to go with Jalen Phillips.
0: No offense to you. I'm just going to go with our best football player, pick Derrick Brown, and just move along with my day. But you made a very good case for Jalen Phillips. If he brings pressure, it's the number one thing this defense needs. The next question: who will be the biggest breakout player in 2026? Coker, Sanders, Brooks, Scorton, Princely, Corey Thornton, Ransom, or other?
1: I would love to answer Jonathan Brooks.
0: God, that would be something, man.
1: I think Coker and Scorton are maybe the two easiest to identify.
0: That's what I think.
1: I'm going to go with our guy, though, in that secondary. I'm going to go with Corey Thornton because he's going to have a bigger role than he had a year ago, assuming that he's healthy. I know injuries played a big part as to why he didn't have the type of role that we thought he could have and what I want him to have. Because, Mac, when I went to practice last year, when I was at that Browns game,
0: he was balling, dude.
1: The physicality is the first thing that stands out about him.
0: He fits what Morgan and Canales want from their corners.
1: So
0: he really does.
1: I don't know what the numbers are going to look like. I'm not saying he's going to have 5 interceptions, all these passes defended. But he's going to make a difference because he can cover, he can hit. He's going to be an impactful player.
0: You know what, Panther Fitty? My answer was going to be Coker because I just think he's going to ball.
1: You're a cokehead.
0: Or Scorton. Yes, guilty as charged. But Corey Thornton is my guy. He is a guy I trumpet all the time. So you know what? He might only get like 2% of the vote. I'm going with him, though, Fitty. You taught me into it. I'm backing my guy. Here's the next question. Joe Person's The Athletic Panther fan survey. Which rookie will make the biggest impact this year? I'm going Lee Hunter.
1: Oh, so am I.
0: I think it's Lee Hunter. I think he could start right away, and I don't think we can say that about any of these other rookies necessarily. I love this dude. And he's your favorite. He was your favorite draft pick, right?
1: He was.
0: Yeah.
1: I really hope that we can maybe get him out of training camp so I can just thank him for being a Carolina Panther. He's proof positive that Dave Morgan listens to the cries of the Mac and Bone show because I cried, and I mean I cried for him to go replace someone of the ilk of A'shaun Robinson.
0: You said do this in the first couple rounds. I said I don't think there's going to be anybody on the board, and they went out and got Lee Hunter, and you were right, man.
1: So I'm going to go with Lee Hunter.
0: Yeah,
1: Mac,
0: don't
1: rule out Chris Braswell.
0: I'll go Hunter there.
1: That ability for him to high point the football, I think with the addition of Darrell Bevell to the offensive coaching staff, they're going to be more committed to pushing the football down the field. That's what that guy does. He could be a boom or bust type of guy, but if he booms and he's having, you know, 5-6 catches, 40 yards or deeper, that could be a big game changer. I wouldn't rule him out as well.
0: All right, let's go to the next question. Who will be the next Panther player to get a contract extension, excluding Bryce Young? Mike Jack, Icky, Damian Lewis, Trayvon Merrick, Rashid Walker, or Luke Fortner? Who is your answer, Panther Fitty?
1: If they were going to extend Mike Jack, I think they would have already.
0: That's what I'm thinking.
1: It.
0: I'd love to see them give him an extension, try something, $15 million a year maybe, see if he bites. But I'm starting to wonder if he's not going to get it.
1: I'm going to go Merrick.
0: When is his cut? He signed a 3-year deal, right?
1: Yes.
0: So he has 1 year after this. Yeah, he definitely could be an extension guy soon because I think they want him in their long-term plans. Damian Lewis is another guy I love and think is our best offensive lineman. When's his contract up, Fit Daddy?
1: They gave him, was he the 5-year?
0: He got 4 years.
1: Four years.
0: His contract is up. After 20, so he'd have 1 year left, too. I think Merrick or D. Lou, I'll go with Merrick. I'm very agreeable today, Fitty. Well, now I am. Last segment I wasn't. But now I'm being very agreeable with you.
1: The thing about Lewis is, and I'm with you, I think he's pound for pound the best offensive lineman at that position group. They do want to get cheaper at that position. They need to get cheaper at that position. I don't know. Like, I think there's a reason why they want to keep investing in drafting offensive linemen.
0: Yeah, I think they'll replace Moten with – I think they'll have two guys on first – on rookie contracts. Freeling and Moten's replacement, I think. So maybe then they can pay the guard. Because you're not paying center either, it doesn't appear right now.
1: Nope.
0: All right, we got to go rapid fire. We're taking way too long with this. So, Fitty, we're going to go you, me, and just answer the question quickly. I think you ramble more than me, Fitty, which is hard to do. It's very hard to do. I will start with this one. T-Mac had 1,014 yards last year. How much will he have this year? I will go 1,000 to 1,249. Another answer is 1250 to 1499. That's tempting, but I think Coker will have more yards than last year. I think Brazel could outplay what XL did. So I will go with 1,000 to 1249. This is the athletic poll. Y'all go and give Joe Person a click and go answer these questions. All right. So Fitty, how many passing yards for Bryce Young this year? Just give me your guess.
1: I'll give 3,500 to 3,999.
0: That'd be a career high, definitely. Who will be the starting left tackle at the end of the season? This is a very interesting question because I think we all think it's Rashid Walker at the start of the season, but you have Icky coming back midseason. You have Freeling hopefully progressing. This is a hard one. I'm going to go Monroe Freeling. I'm going to go to Freeling has the job by the end of the season.
1: So did I.
0: Okay, so what's the next one? Rico Dowdles in Pittsburgh. Who will be the top backfield complement to Chuba?
1: I'm going to go Jonathan Brooks.
0: Yeah, that's it, baby.
1: I did think about selecting other running back that's not on the roster at this time. I do think that's on the table if Brooks can't stay healthy.
0: I think if Brooks can't do it, ETN, HN, however we're supposed to say Trevor's name, will be the next up. Let's see here. What is your biggest area of concern entering quarterback? QB play, running back depth, tight end room, pass rush, off-ball linebacker, or other?
1: I put tight end room.
0: Yeah, the tight end room is probably the weakest of all those groups right there. But I don't know if I feel like, you know, if our tight end room is mid, we can't win 10 games and win the division, though. Like, I don't feel like it's going to cost us, but I'll put tight end room in there. How strong do you feel that Carolina will win its first playoff game since 2015 this season? This is the year. This might be the year. Not sure. Better luck next season.
1: I said this is the year.
0: Let's go, baby. I was going to say this might be the year, but I ain't being a pansy. This is the year, baby. Double-digit wins and a playoff win, I think. All right, what's the next one? How would you grade the Panthers' offseason moves, A, B, C, D, or F?
1: I put it at a B.
0: B. That's a good solid B for Dan Morgan. On a scale of 1 to 5, how confident are you in Idzik, Fitty?
1: I put it at a 4.
0: That's a good one. I like that. How many games will the Panthers win this year? 10, baby. 10. What's your answer, though?
1: 11.
0: Okay, I'm going 10. David Tepper. Oh, this could be a whole segment, actually. And then we would have to send royalties to Joe. We already have to send royalties to Joe Person, probably. Like, I have to buy him maybe some craft beer or something. Grade David Tepper's 8-season tenure as an owner. A, B, C, D, or F?
1: I put it at a C.
0: It started, I mean, Tep Daddy, I love the way you're growing over there, baby, but it started horrendously. It does. I mean, I don't, you know.
1: Which is why I put it at a C.
0: Yeah, I was going to go B, but I think C's average, right? So I feel like it started horrendously. He's getting a lot better. I think C's a decent grade, man, but he's on the come. He's that student that's starting to get better and improve. Who will win the NFC South? Duh! Carolina Panthers, sir. Last question on the athletic fan survey. What is the confidence level that you have, Fitty, in Canales, Morgan, and Tillis? Very high, high, moderate, low, or very low?
1: I put very high.
0: Whoa, okay. I was thinking high. I was thinking just because they hadn't had a winning record yet. So I was thinking of just compromising and going high, but you say very high. All right, what the hell?
1: Like Bob Marley.
0: Bob Marley. Oh, man. Like our old coworker, Billy DeMarlin, baby. God bless him. I mean, I know what he's doing now. He's probably smoking herb, but I don't know where he is and what else he's doing. All right, so I'm hitting submit. That is two Panther homers answering the survey, y'all. Go check it out. It's very cool stuff. I love seeing what our fellow fans are doing. It's very cool stuff that Joe Person and The Athletic do every year. All right, so when we come back, let's have a little fun with audio, shall we? We have to all collectively laugh at something Mike Tyson said the other day. We have to laugh at British soccer freakouts. That must happen as well. 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

0: right, y'all. Mac here to tell you all about the Low T Center. I get asked all the time, how do you have the energy dealing with Fitty and Bone? I get asked that. They probably get asked the same question about me. But I get asked that all the time. How do you have the energy at 6 a.m. in the morning? Come out screaming about sports. And the Low T Center is definitely part of it. Because I, you know, however many years ago, well, I don't know, 8 years ago, whatever it was at this point before I went to the Low T Center, like, I wasn't, you know, feeling as energetic as I had used to, right? I started to feel lethargic and started to struggle to kind of get that energy throughout the day. 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
1: Coming up at 3 p.m., Willie P's in for Kyle Bailey as he'll be live at ACC kickoff for the final day of the event, as he'll give you the sights and sounds as North Carolina and Duke are in town. Tune in at 3.

0: One play, I want to congratulate Caleb Williams, the quarterback for the Chicago Bears, who will be on the cover of the new Madden video game. Congratulations to Caleb. Yeah. And Tiger Woods will be on the cover of Grand Theft Auto. I love you, Tiger. I'm a big fan, man. It's just, it was written so well.
1: That is Marcelo Hernandez, who I will be honest about, Fitty. I had never heard of him in my life until he was booked to host the ESPYs. But he had some bangers, and that was one, right? He had some great jokes, and that was one right there, the old Tiger Woods.
2: I had to learn who he was the other night, too.
1: I'm not familiar with his game. It was pretty good monologue, though. Pretty damn good monologue. I know he doesn't do it alone, right? They got a group of writers there. But I just, there's something about an award show where you just, and Tiger wasn't there. But some, like, I love those are the best. When you just look someone in the eye and just burn them with a joke, man. Like, Nikki Glaser's one of the best in the world at doing this now. She don't give a dang. But, God, that's it. There was some good stuff. Got to give him a little bit of credit.
2: It was nowhere near, I think, as controversial last year as Shane Gillis's opening monologue.
1: True.
2: And I don't know if that's a good thing or a bad thing. Because there was some of the Gillis stuff last year that I found to be very funny.
1: Did you hear his joke about Shane Gillis? And by the way, I just want, if everybody just tunes in, I want you to have the full context here. This is not me making a joke that would get me run off the air. This is Marcelo Hernandez's joke, but he said, want to say hello to last year's host, Shane Gillis. He's sitting at home watching this on TV, doing what a lot of other white guys are doing, watching a Mexican man do his job. And I'm just like, man, this dude don't care. Yeah. He don't care, man. But anyway, all right, so let's get one more of his jokes, and then we got to get to two other. It's a fun with audio segment, so hopefully everybody will laugh at this, and then we will get back into the football coming up top of the hour. We got, you talk about bangers. We got J.J. Jansen with the final Snapchats before training camp next week, and then we got Tom Luganville, our boy Lugs, covering ACC Media Days for the ACC Network, going to join us at 8:25. All right, one other one from Marcelo, because of who, the person that he burns here, Fitty, I couldn't resist. We have to play this one.
0: In 1973, hockey players didn't wear helmets. Basketball had no three-point line. And in 1973, Bill Belichick was the age his girlfriend is now.
1: I couldn't resist. I know it's low-hanging fruit, Fitty, to make Belichick jokes.
0: Is that the line? Is that where you're drawing the
1: line?
0: There
1: you go. Is that where you... The best is when people either choose to laugh or then give you groans. I always love to see which ones are laughs and which ones are groans. All right. Also at the ESPYs, Mike Tyson had a moment, and I don't know if you're going to be able to hear this. You're going to have to listen, maybe even turn your radio up when I stop talking, which should be safe, and then turn it down when I start yelling at you again. But this is Jake Paul's up there with him, right? And Mike Tyson.
2: Yep.
1: And they're giving out an award. And Shohei Ohtani is the award winner. He's not there or whatever. But try to listen for right at the end, after they announce Shohei as the winner, Mike Tyson says something to Jake Paul, which I know Mike's been punched a lot. I just cannot believe he was not aware of this. Listen to this.
3: And the ESPY award goes to, check this out, Shohei Ohtani.
4: Shohei could not be here tonight. He sends his gratitude and appreciation to ESPN and everyone who voted for him.
3: Shohei's a guy.
1: If you heard that at the end, you're laughing. If not, I'll have to say it. He said, Shohei Ohtani's a guy? Asking a question to Jake Paul. He thought Shohei Ohtani all this time was a woman. Are you kidding? How is that possible?
2: Yeah, I don't know.
1: How is that possible? Iron Mike, baby, are you okay? Are you okay, Iron Mike? Oh, man, that is good stuff. We're having fun with audio right now on the Mac and Bone Show. Big Pain has turned it into a debate about the ESPYs. Is the ESPYs still a thing? I don't know a soul that watches it. No, I didn't watch 1 minute of it, but I do know this, Vinny. When I hear clips of funny jokes about sports figures, including Bill Belichick, I'm going to laugh at them. I'm going to laugh at them. But no, I did definitely. I think I had TV too for a little bit there. But no, the ESPYs is not. I don't want you to mistake this segment as I believe the ESPYs is great. I just want to laugh at stuff.
2: Can I ask a question?
1: What's that?
2: Was watching the ESPYs ever a thing?
1: Well, that's a good point. Like, was it ever really great? Or did we always kind of like, oh, yeah, who's going to watch that?
2: I mean, outside of Jimmy V's speech.
1: Stuart Scott. They've had some moments. There's no doubt they've had some moments.
2: But, like, as a sports fan, I've never carved out
1: time. Like, I have to watch 3 hours straight of the award.
2: Yes.
1: Like, was it ever like that? I don't think so.
2: But I also don't watch any type of award show. Like, I'm not, that's not my thing. When people watch the Grammys, the Oscars, I don't watch any of that stuff.
1: Grammys, I like live performances. But yeah, Oscars, I can't sit there and watch the whole thing. You talk about rambling. I know I ramble, and I know Dabo rambles, and I know you ramble, Fitty. How about those awards acceptance speeches from actors? Oh, my God. Anyway, Beer Maker Man says Shane Gillis went to Cedar Cliff High School in Pennsylvania, which was not too far from where I grew up. Notre Dame fan, too. That's, I don't know about that. Should have grown up as a Penn State fan. But anyway, I digress. All right, here's the best cut of them all, though. All right, we're done with the ESPYs cuts. Here's the best cut of them all. This is Jamie O'Hara, who is a former soccer player who is a pundit over there covering soccer in England, and he does a show on Talk Sport, which is the thing that Smoke told me he was listening to, Fitty, after the Argentina rally against England, and he said he was just dying laughing at how angry the English folks were about that blown lead. Listen to Jamie O'Hara go the hell off. I believe all of us sports fans have felt like this over some sporting event, but damn, it's hilarious. Listen to this.
5: We fell out of the World Cup in disgrace because of him. Because of him. And we brought him in for this job. This is what we brought him in for. To get us over this line. And it's the same old England. Same old crap. Same old guff. That I have to watch every tournament that we're in. And it's the manager's tucked us up again. Tucked us up. We're dead on our feet. Got Morgan Rogers playing right wing. Jude Bellingham on the left. Brings on Nico Riley. We can't get out. Harry Kane's done nothing. He's dead. Nothing, got nothing left.
6: I don't.
5: I can't believe it, Jace. Well, no. Jace, I can't believe it. No, it's a disgrace.
6: I
5: he should be sacked. Get him out. Gone.
6: I totally agree.
1: You know what that was there at the end?
2: That was you and Bone.
1: Yes. I was thinking the same thing. That was British Mac and Bone. I've gone off for who knows how long. Bone tries to join the party, and I just keep yelling over every time he tries to talk. That was British Mac and Bone right there. God, that's funny. And doing it in that accent is so amusing to hear. I don't blame him. I want England to win. I know a lot of y'all just love that England lost. You're making the 13 colony lead jokes. But, like, there's something funny about a rant in that accent.
2: Oh, it was tremendous. And he was talking about Thomas Tuchel the way that Willie P talked about John Sterling.
7: I don't care! He sucked!
1: Oh, my God.
2: Although, Mac, if Tuchel gets...
1: Yeah.
2: If he does get sacked, we maybe move off, bring him Pochettino back to bring him over here to America?
1: You want Poch to go to England?
2: Well, no, we know he's going to England. I'm just saying, if Tuchel were to become available.
1: Oh, Tuchel.
2: Would you rather have Tuchel or Pochettino?
1: No, Pochettino. Pochettino, aggressive. He's aggressive mindset. I know it was horrible in the Belgium game, but he's aggressive. Tuchel went in there saying all the British coaches in the past and teams in the past were so conservative they were afraid to lose. I'm going to be going for the win. And he did the exact same crap.
2: 12% possession after they got their goal.
1: How about this one? 18-minute stretch in the second half where they completed two passes.
2: It was like Bryce Young against the Seahawks.
1: Oh, my God.
2: Love you, Brycey.
1: Damn, Panther Fitty. That's cold. By the way, do you want to know what the passes were? I heard this yesterday. The two passes they completed in a 15-minute stretch when they could not get out at all with the ball, it was the keeper to the right back and the right back back to the keeper. That's the only two passes they completed. What a joke that was. Why am I this angry, though? It's not America. Why am I this angry? Gator Roop says, what the F did he say? Speak English. That always amuses me that the language is English, but in England, with some of those accents, it's very hard to understand English. It's very ironic. All right, anyway, let's take a breather right now here on the Mac and Bone Show. When we come back, all right, we got two big dog football guests coming up. Tom Luganbill, ESPN, to talk ACC and college football at 8:25. But next, it's going to be emotional. It's the final Snapchats before JJ reports for training camp on Wednesday next week. JJ Jansen joins us next.
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9: We didn't get concrete rationale, which you hardly are ever going to get that from an NBA GM or really GMs in a lot of sports. You know, he didn't tell us, well, hey, you know, we weren't sure about the injury history, or we weren't sure about this or that, or, you know, he was asked about everything under the sun. You know, he just keeps talking about sustainability and, you know, building a roster for the future. And I think, you know, for him, it's obviously a risky proposition because GMs, their leash is not long in the NBA. And so to make these moves with the future in mind, but the thing is are you going to be in that future? Because the name of the game is still winning.
8: It's Wes and Walker.
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0: my God, that dude Jamie O'Hara just got called a London NASCAR George by Kevin. 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
0: 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Just wanted to get that in there, Fitty. Thinking maybe I have to smooth some things over. I was a little distracted at the start of that live spot. Oh, my goodness. Texter says, clean up on aisles 4, 5, and 6. This dude said, I would say Mac needs a beer after hearing that spot, but I think he had a few. I wish, man. I wish. Imagine what I sound like, though, when I have been drinking, y'all. We should make that a show on Friday nights on WFNZ. The Mac IPA Hour. Oh, get a local craft beer sponsor and just really, I really sound ridiculous. All right, y'all. So we've got a fun hour coming up as long as I can hold it together here. Bone Man is out, and maybe that's what it is. Maybe I just need the steadiness of the Bone Man. The Fit Dog's done a great job, too. Holding it down as producer and co-host on this show. Bone enjoying a trip to Nashville for the weekend. He'll be back Tuesday. So you got me and Fitty on Monday as well as we recap the sports weekend. This hour includes ACC talk with a man that's covering it for ACC Network, Tom Luganbill. He joins us coming up at 8:25. So that'll be fun catching up with Lugs. But right now, though, man, it's an emotional moment. All right, but it's an exciting moment. We got to say goodbye to our weekly Snapchats. It's kind of like sending your kid off to summer camp. It really is. J.J. Jansen of the Panthers report for training camp on Wednesday. This is the final Snapchats of the offseason. Although I'm sure in like a week we'll be bothering J.J. at his place of work when we do shows from training camp. But let's talk to J.J. Jansen, the Panthers Iron Man, America's long snapper. He joins us here on the Mac and Bone Show. JJ, thanks for coming on, brother. How you feeling, man?
1: I'm doing good. In this analogy, are you the parents and I'm the kid? Because my experience is the kids cry, not the parents.
0: That is true.
1: I'm just trying to complete the analogy. Who's crying for who here?
0: That's a good point. The dad and mom are high-fiving when the kid gets dropped off at summer camp.
1: I think the first summer camp you ever go to, the kid's excited and the parents are crying. And then the second and after that, I think it begins to flip a little bit. And then I think somewhere around high school time, it flips completely back again. So we're somewhere in that stage of maybe everyone's, you know, tier or two.
0: I like that. You broke that down. You speak from experience on that.
1: Absolutely.
0: So how are you feeling, dude? Like, are you, I don't know, some guys, you know, some guys get to the point where training camp, they can't stand. Like, but you guys seem to have a lot of fun with the lawn games. Are you fired up and ready for camp, or are you kind of like, oh, another camp? Like, how do you view it?
1: No, I'm always excited to go to camp. I think if we had this conversation in 3 weeks and everyone's legs are heavy and tired and maybe we're a little underslept and all that stuff, maybe we've had a couple fights at camp amongst our own teammates. At that point, I think everyone will be over camp. But I think everyone looks forward to it. We know that it's a long, hard toll in camp. That's never fun. But getting back with the guys, starting to learn your playbooks again, getting in rhythm and sort of dreaming up the possibilities of what your season's going to be, I think is always a very exciting time. And you know, we're together, not as much as when we used to go down to Wofford, down to Spartanburg, where you're together, yeah, you know, basically 16 hours a day. We're still together 11 or 12 hours a day. But, you know, the guys are playing cards and goofing off and finding ways to shoot hoops and play ping pong and do all the stuff. And that's like where the bonding happens.
0: Yeah.
1: Once we get to the regular season, we're not together for as long. And it's very focused on learning the opponent. There's a lot of extra learning. It's your own playbook, but also the opponent. During training camp, you're really just focused on yourself. So you also get a little bit of the bonding that hopefully kind of begins to form like what your team's going to be for the season.
0: Does Canales, and I think we've seen this on some of like the blueprint shows and stuff like that, or the inside training camp, whatever that, you know, that show is called from the Panthers. Does Canales have like an opening speech to y'all, almost like a theme for the season, or like does it go down that way at the start of camp?
1: Yeah, that's a great question. Yeah, almost every coach I've ever played for has some sort of opening speech. And that may come like on day two or day three, because there's also like a lot of logistics, right? Imagine like you're getting on, you guys have been there forever, but imagine you onboarding for a new job. I don't know what that looks like either. But, like, there's a lot of logistics. There's paperwork. You meet the doctors. You meet the trainers, equipment staff. Because, you know, there's so many guys on the team that have never been to a camp with us. So there's a lot of logistics. After all that's done, probably by either the end of day one, day two, then Coach Canales comes in and says, hey, now that all that stuff's done, all the paperwork, all the logistics, let's get down to football. Here's where we're going in 2026. And kind of the fun part about Coach Canales is, I mean, he's a self-identified dreamer. I'm sure that'll be in the speech. Hey, guys, I'm a dreamer. That's kind of how he thinks and imagines. I'm sure you guys have heard it too. Like, he can really begin to paint a picture for what the hopes are for the season. And he's so positive and optimistic. It really gets you fired up for the season. You know, when I played for Ron, you know, some of those speeches were aggressive and nobody believed. It's just a different mentality and style, and the team will always form in sort of the image and likeness of their head coach. And so he does a really good job of sort of setting the course for what's ahead and keeping us very optimistic. And I think it also keeps a lot of creativity on the team. Hey, we're imagining what could be. So go out there and start to learn more about yourself and your teammates and see where we'll take this.
0: That's cool, man. I want to hear some of that when they put out whatever documentary from training camp. I want to hear what his message is. Also, that's a fun game to play as a Panther fan, is to try to guess what the Met, like, do you kind of think you said he's going to talk about being a dreamer. Shouldn't the message, like, you coach youth sports and stuff. Obviously, we probably can't talk as long because I start noticing when I give big speeches, all of a sudden the kids start looking around eventually. I'm like, I'm rambling too long. They're not adults yet. They're getting older, but they're not. Do you kind of have an idea?
1: The adults don't want to listen that long either. Okay. Let me assure you. The adults don't want to listen.
0: The message has to be, doesn't it have to be, what we did last year is great, but we can do so much more. Is it something like that, do you think?
1: Well, I think every coach goes about it a little bit differently. Certainly that is got to be a theme. Hey, look, we went to the playoffs and we played a really, really close playoff game against probably what was really the best team in the league, even though they didn't win the Super Bowl. But none of that matters. Like, we're starting all over. Every team's got a lot of changes. We bring most of our team back, and yet we have a lot of notable changes. You know, the thing about it is, I think the message is, we are starting this climb all over again. And we've got to learn who we are as the 2026 Panthers. Again, we've got a lot of the same core, but we're adding a ton of important pieces. And we got to figure out how that all meshes and works together. And, you know, actually, the thing that was really impressive about the way Coach Canales has handled the first three seasons is he does not talk a lot. He does not go on and on and on. It's a pretty short and brief message. Again, even adults start tuning out when someone's talking at them for even minutes upon minutes. Like, so he keeps it pretty short, but again, leaves it to our imagination. What

0: as his personality goes, it's a lot more like optimistic and let's explore what is possible. That's pretty cool.
1: I like that. And you got to be yourself, right? Like some people, some fans are like, man, I want more of a hard ass, but you got to be yourself. No doubt about it. JJ Jansen is with us. They will report for training camp on Wednesday and Panther fans are pumped. We got to do some listener questions. We got to do some Ask JJ questions. So whether they're, you know, questions about JJ Summer or whether they're funny things or whether they're football questions, hit us up 704-570-9610. We got to ask about this. This is from the bagel guy that wants me to ask about what you said about the Steelers. You've been hosting a lot of NFL radio shows. The Steeler Depot posted a story that Panthers long snapper J.J. Jansen on NFL radio says we will be uninteresting again and win 9 or 10 games. Did you hear from some Steeler fans after that one, J.J.?
0: Well, the funny thing was I was doing a show with old Panthers beat writer Jordan Rodriguez. She's out with The Athletic and the Rams. We talked about all 32 teams, and the only team that apparently picked up on something that I said and was bothered with a Steeler fan, so I have to laugh. We were doing, for those that didn't see the show, we were doing tiers, and they were all like gifts or whatever, and at the bottom was a tier, like tier 5, but it was just like uninteresting. And there was a bunch of, we put like the Browns and the Jets and I said the Steelers. I think Jordan had the Steelers in there too. Again, 9-8 and uninteresting is, first of all, that's basically what they've been. So I didn't feel like I was any sort of groundbreaking or earth shattering information. And most teams would prefer to be uninteresting. One of the categories was good team, they will break your heart. I don't think you'd want to be in that category. So I didn't actually even find it to be the more offensive thing, but I did get a few people. The only team that seemed to be upset by what I said was the Steelers. I'm not trying to start anything. I love Mike McCarthy. I played for him. I played with Aaron Rodgers. I know a bunch of guys over there. I just thought, hey, look, that 9-8 uninteresting is a pretty good year. But
1: it's on. I can only imagine that will be played in the locker room during Panther Steeler week. Let's go out there and prove this long snapper wrong.
0: I have a hard time believing 16 weeks from now, I think we play them at the end of the season, if my memory serves, that becomes the best Baltimore material. But if it does, we'll just have to go and win. And, look, it'd be pretty, I think we play them like in week 16. So it'd be pretty good if like we caused them to lose to like put their record at like 8-7 and just like it's just sort of lining up. I don't know. We'll see what happens. We got a long way to go.
1: I would love it if McCarthy tried to get everybody angry at the long snapper. I would love that one.
0: I legitimately meant no harm by it at all, but that seemed to get picked up on it. So,
1: this texture says, I don't know if it applies now, but when JJ would go to Spartanburg, were there guys that you knew when you're hanging out more with them were going to be the funniest, that were going to make camp fun? Who are some of the funniest camp dudes from your years?
0: Well, on this team, one of the guys that does that all the time is Nick Scott. He is as funny as they come.
1: Really?
0: He keeps it light, and he's really, really smart. And usually, the smart guys are also the funny guys. And he keeps it light, and he can hang out with really everybody on the team, and he can give as good as he can get. So he's a good one. Mike Tolbert was fantastic. The Toldozer was absolutely. He had a great feel for getting it light, especially kind of in the dog days down there in Spartanburg. Everyone knows Gross and Khalil were among the very best in terms of keeping it light. So those are some of the ones that come to mind. Certain position groups lend themselves more than others. Derek Anderson, Joe Webb, a couple quarterbacks were always a hoot. Maybe it's just because the D-line doesn't invite me over all that much. The D-line feels way more serious during training camp. They're exhausted. They're frustrated and angry. Linebackers just the same. So you kind of have to lean into maybe the quarterbacks and the offensive linemen to be your comedic humor. But
1: interesting.
0: Comedic relief. But
1: I like
0: Nick Scott for sure right now on our team is probably one of one. There's a few other guys, but he's at the top.
1: Good. This is a good question from Lake Norman James about now the camps in Charlotte. Does anybody stay in a hotel? I feel like it's young. Is it young guys in a hotel? How do they do that?
0: Yeah, there's some sort of cutoff. Trust me, I blew through the cutoff a decade and a half ago. But

0: The cutoff usually around 4 or 5 years. And I think a little bit of that is, a lot of the young guys, they don't have a place to go, so they need a hotel, right? Like your first, second, maybe even third year guy. And then those are the guys without families and without kids are the ones. I've never been a big like curfew guy, because my feeling is, if in training camp, when you can't cost us a game, if you are, the whole point of the curfew, right, is to keep you from going out and spending late nights and drinking or whatever, you know, whatever you do at late at night.
1: Yeah.
0: My point is, I've always thought on curfew, I'd get rid of curfew in training camp, because I want to know, when there's no rules, which guys are going to hurt their own potential and the teams when there's no consequences. So I wouldn't want to hide them
1: like
0: in
1: a test.
0: In the basically, right? Like a test. The irony, of course, is there's a few guys who are married with kids, but they just happen to not be like to their fifth year, and I always feel so bad for them. Like, they go home and kiss their wife and kids goodnight and then drive all the way back to the team hotel. I always feel like we need like special dispensation for those guys. Like, if you've got multiple kids at home in Charlotte, I feel like you should stay home. But
1: Although
0: probably a rare,
1: when they're young, I would love to skip some bedtimes. I ain't gonna lie to you; bedtimes got stressful.
0: the problem is curfew usually is like 10:30 or 11, so you have to be home for bedtime.
1: Oh, jeez! Like,
0: it's not like you're missing all of that.
1: You are fully
0: home for bedtime, and then don't
1: you gotta go
0: get
1: back.
0: The reward of sleep.
1: Oh,
0: then
1: geez.
0: You gotta go back.
1: Yeah, that does kind of suck. All right,
0: I'll say this, we were joking. In the offseason and in training camp, nobody knows the NFLPA rules on length of time in OTAs and training camp than the wives and the children. They are locked in on the rules. They know when dad's supposed to be home and when he's not.
1: So they can't So they can't get away with saying, I can't do
0: that.
1: Yeah. Okay, good. Last question.
0: The moms know.
1: Last question is a great one. 704 number. Does JJ spend time, JJ and the specialists spend time in the offseason coming up with new lawn games and texting about it, or do they show up and just kind of play last year's long games during training camp?
0: Yeah, you definitely show up and pick up where you left off and play last year's long games. And then inevitably there's something new. And it's a little bit like, it's like I'm watching in this, all the FIFA World Cup, the soccer, like inevitably Messi will have some play on the weekend where he's trying to dribble through someone, it'll bounce off of two people and it'll right back to his foot. And all of a sudden here comes a cross. And it's like, well, that was a cool move. And then people like try to recreate it. It's a little bit like that in long games. All of a sudden, the ball bounces a weird way. And we're like, what if we make the rule that you have to do that? And you just sort of start changing the game as something random happens. That's kind of how it goes. But in training camp, I have to laugh. In training camp, we get out there pretty early to do all of our work. They usually kick us off the field. They're done with us. So we've had less time for long games because we're out there early, and then they're like, just go in and go lift. They're trying to get us stronger. So unfortunately, we've had less free time of late, but we're all getting stronger. So maybe that's actually better.
1: Okay, maybe that's good. Maybe that's a better use of your time. All right, brother. Well, hey, man, we'll see you over there at training camp. We're looking forward to it. This could be a special year, man. So it'll be fun. Thanks for all the summer hits, and we'll talk to you in a little bit.
0: Looking forward to it. Go Panthers. Hey, Happy New Year.
1: Happy. Oh, you're still doing that one. All right, brother. Be good, man. There you go. That is JJ Jansen, long snapper for your Carolina Panthers. We go from one football stud to the next. Tom Luganville, ESPN ACC Network, covering ACC kickoff. What does he think about Clemson and State and all these teams we're talking about?
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3: The draft board was calling the Hornets' name to take Steinbach. 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
15: Coming up at 3 p.m., Willie P's in for Kyle Bailey as he'll be live at ACC kickoff for the final day of the event as he'll give you the sights and sounds as North Carolina and Duke are in town. 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

0: guest who is dubbed the early morning hours when you get stuff done, the champion's hours. And I don't know if 825 still qualifies as the champion's hours, but I know this man as he prepares to cover another day of ACC kickoff here in Charlotte, the final day of ACC kickoff. I know he rose early and got it going in the champion's hours. It is great to catch up with our guy from ESPN, ACC Network, Tom Luginbill, who joins us here on the Mac and Bone Show. Lugs, what's happening, man? How you feeling?
1: I'm doing good, guys. It's good to be back on with you. Hope you've had a great week.
0: Bone is in Nashville, by the way. So you're getting me, you're getting Fitty, the Bone Man. Bone Man's proud of himself because he drove from one time zone to another time zone yesterday. So does that make you a champion, Lukes?
1: Well, what an accomplishment. I mean, holy smokes. I'm so proud of the young lad.
0: It doesn't take much for Bone to celebrate, all right? But he was happy.
1: It's a low bar.
0: It is. Kind of like my wife has for me at the house, a very low bar to clear. And thank God for that. Lugs, I was watching you guys yesterday on the ACC Network. I heard a little bit of your radio stuff as well. And I know you're hyped up about this like we are. The fact that we're getting a talking season, it means the real stuff will be here before we know it. One team that was talking real bold this week, I guess it wasn't a team, it was Dave Dorn, it was quarterback CJ Bailey, it was NC State. They were talking about championships and Dorn, hey, I'm tired of being second and all this stuff. There's more meat on the bone for this program. What do you make of the confidence and the way they talked like that and the way Dorn talked? And do you believe that they could be better than people think this year?
1: So, first of all, I love the aggressive approach in terms of their narrative, because usually they're not like that.
0: Yes.
1: Usually they're kind of sitting back, lying in the weeds. And yes, I want to believe it. The problem is every time you start to believe it or you start to tout it, they find a way to come up empty-handed. And so I've been real hesitant. I told Roddy Jones on College Football Live yesterday or 2 days ago when we were talking about it. I said, dude, you jinxed them. You jinxed them. Don't say it. Don't talk about them. Let them just... sit off into the background and then emerge as the season starts. But you're right. It's a different approach. I mean, clearly they've got a significant quarterback advantage, right? I mean, CJ Bailey is an absolute difference maker. But they've also got a lot of new faces around them. I think they feel like they've got the right new faces. They love their new receiving core. Even though they lost Hollywood Smothers, they still get Duke Scott back. Davion Goss comes over through the portal. I think their run game is going to be good. How much better can they get rushing the passer on defense? I think that's the question, under DJ Elliott on the defensive side of the football. But I like them. And the thing I like most about them is their schedule.
0: Yes.
1: Outside of Virginia, who I don't know who they paid off or what, but that is the scheduling god sprinkled schedule dust on Virginia for 2 years in a row. And NC State got a little bit of that dust too. So the schedule plays out well. And they go into that first game against Virginia, and Virginia is going to figure out, is it Bo Pribula? Is it Eli Holstein? I think it'll be Pribula coming over from Missouri. But they've got you're talking about a roster of Virginia that's been totally overhauled for the second year in a row. And can they find that magic? So when you go into an opener like that and you have a known commodity and an advantage at quarterback, I think it gives you an edge.
0: Clemson's another team, obviously, that we are talking about a ton. And, I mean, Dabo has talked so much this offseason. And I give him credit, Lugs. He's been very accountable about last year. He says it's on me. Yeah. It wasn't good enough. But he also, I love when he goes into reading off his resume mode. Just to kind of remind everybody, hold on, I do remember I did all these things. What's your gut feeling about this Clemson team? Will they be better than last year? And if so, how much better?
1: So... my gut feeling is that the best thing that is happening to them right now is that nobody's talking about them.
0: Yeah.
1: I mean, think about it. Over the last 18 years, how many times have we had a preseason where they're not the focal point of not just the league, but college football?
0: Yeah.
1: I mean, it's unbelievable. So I like where they're at, lying in the weeds while everybody's discussing everybody else. They're kind of doing their own thing. I think that's maybe a positive reset for them. The whole thing is going to come down to whether they made the right choice at the quarterback position. Because when you start having those discussions about do we or do we not go into the portal, you don't have those discussions lightly. And you're sitting down with a new offensive coordinator, Chad Morris, and you got to feel, and I've talked to a lot of coaches, man, that did not feel like this was a great portal class at quarterback. Nobody was overly excited about anybody. And so small sample size, you got a Chris Vezina and the true freshman in Tate Reynolds coming in. They had to be absolutely convinced that they had better options in-house and didn't need to go out and spend or overspend in the transfer portal. So we're going to find out if that's true. I mean, that at the end of the day, because their offensive weapons are terrific. Chris Johnson Jr. comes over from SMU. He's an electrifying weapon on offense and as a return man. Now they're going to have to replenish some bodies, obviously, in the offensive and defensive line, but hell, who isn't?
2: Yeah.
1: And so, but I love their linebacking core. I think their secondary is going to be just fine. We'll see what happens. I just think they're in a healthier spot with the pressure off them a little bit to kind of regroup, get back to the drawing board, and figure out a solution. I do think they'll be better than they were a year ago.
0: Tom Luginbill, ESPN ACC Network, covering ACC kickoff this week, final day today, talking with us here on the Mac and Bone Show. Had a texter send a question in this week. It says, Mac, you and Bone been hyping up Miami so much, as if we're the only ones, Luges, by the way. No one else talking about Miami at all. He says, would you bet, are you so convinced they're winning the conference, you would take them over the field in the ACC? I think, wouldn't most people take them over the field, or am I crazy? What do you think about that question?
1: I think on paper you have to right now. And, you know, if you're going to sit there and you're going to look at concerns in relationship to Miami, I don't think they are talent-related. I don't think they are depth-related. I don't think they're experience-related. Mm. The biggest concern is, have you spent all offseason reading your press clippings?
0: Mm. Yeah.
1: Have you been listening to the accolades, accepting the pats on the back? You know, that stuff. It's psychological, but it matters, and it happens. And you know, remember when Mac Brown had that great initial season with Sam Howell and all of these expectations? They thought they were going to just rip through the next year, and they stunk. I think they went 3-9 or something. I mean, it was unbelievable. And so that's what I get worried about with Miami. I think they're going to be upgraded at quarterback with Darian Mensah coming over. The offensive weapons, the running back Mark Fletcher, defensive secondary, and the linebacking core very strong. Obviously, you got to replace Akeem Mezidorn and Reuben Bain on defense. But what Miami's done as good a job, if not better, than anybody in college football the last 2 to 3 years, is they have been able to develop and retain their high school prospects and get them engaged early as their foundation of their roster, and then sprinkle in experienced older transfer portal players to supplement it. And that blend, you know, they're not too transfer portal heavy. They're not too young and inexperienced heavy. They kind of have that right mix right there in the middle.
0: Lugs, I would love for my Tar Heel fan friends that listen, I would love for them to get it going, for Belichick and company to get it going. And I do love Bobby Petrino coming in. But I'm reading the Phil Steele magazine, and there they are. I'm looking at the toughest schedules. 13th toughest schedule in the country, hardest schedule in the ACC. They had a cake one last year and won 4 games. I mean, is it going to, like, can they handle that schedule and have a better record than last year or no? What do you think?
1: Well, I think a lot of that's going to depend on whether or not they get the quarterback position right this time around, whether that's Billy Edwards, whether that's Texas A&M transfer Miles O'Neill, or even the freshman Travis Burgess, who I know Bobby Petrino does not want to play with a freshman. You're right. The schedule is different. And while I think they're probably going to be improved, are they going to be improved enough? Because you're talking about having to get into the fourth quarter and get into one-score matchups with a lot of the teams on that schedule that they're not as talented as. So I think that's, you know, a pretty tall order. The thing that's interesting, and nobody really wanted to acknowledge it, but down the stretch, when you consider how abysmal they were on offense, the defense actually held up.
0: Oh, played real good late. Real good.
1: Played really good. I mean, think about it. They were 0-8 when the defense gave up 15 points or more. Well, what does that tell you about your offense? Right? So, I think if they can get any help from the offensive side of the football, they're done. I mean, now, listen, there's a lot of new faces on defense. Don't get me wrong. Most of their best players went off to somewhere else in the transfer portal. But the interesting note on offense is when they ran for 145 yards or more last year, they were 3-0. Bobby Petrino at Arkansas last year, the only two teams they didn't rush for 145 yards or more against were Auburn and I want to say Missouri. So they're gonna want to run the football, but can the quarterback make the plays in the passing game to make them better?
0: It's a big question, no doubt about it. All right, so we have a texter that's a Knowles fan. So let's humor this guy. He wants to know, can we get 8 wins this year? But then he also asks, or will Norvell be fired by week 5? What's your projection for Florida State?
1: You know, it's interesting. I think their offensive skill, the running back position, the tight end position, the two receivers in Micah Dancy and Deuce Robinson are really, really good. But until you figure out the solution at quarterback and in the offensive line, they're going to have 5 new starters in the offensive line, all out of the transfer portal. No developed guys that they brought in, all somebody else's guys. And then Ashton Daniels, you know, he might be an upgrade over Tommy Castellanos, certainly an upgrade over DJ Uiagalelei. But how much of an upgrade is he? Is he a guy that won't screw it up, or is he a guy that can win games for you? That's an absolute difference maker. I don't know if I believe he's a difference maker. Now, defensively, they showed some promise last year, and they made some strides under Tony White. I think in year 2, they'll get better in that regard. But, man, the schedule, you know, back-to-back weeks with SMU and Alabama, the schedule's not overly forgiving. And, hey, listen, the heat is on in Tallahassee, and Mike Norvell knows that. It's just been frustrating to watch them because they are the example in college football that when you make the right choices in the transfer portal, you look like a genius. When you make the wrong ones, right, you're an absolute idiot. And that's just the perception that comes. That's the perception that comes because people, they don't realize that 2023 team, every star on that team, including the quarterback, was a transfer. Every one of them, the receivers, the tight end, the running back, the quarterback, Braden Fitz, the defensive end, the defensive end on the other side is playing for the Rams right now. All of those guys are transfers. And then they went, 2 consecutive cycles, and we'll see if it's 3, where they made all the wrong decisions in the portal, and we saw the results on the field.
0: The variance there was crazy. Same people evaluating. That was crazy, man. It's not, but it's not an exact science. You evaluate for a living, right? You evaluate these recruits.
1: Yeah,
0: I guess
1: it's tough.
0: I guess you can't do it right every time. I'll just say this though: if you evaluated my 1 year of Pee Wee football tape, I will say this: that you, without certainty, would say that guy is not a player. I know that you would not mess up that about it. I was the guy that played basketball my whole life. Tried football 1 year to play with my friends. And asked my dad, Luges, if I could quit by week 5. And he told, and he said, hell no. You guys are crazy playing that sport, bro. Crazy.
1: But it was a good dad that didn't let you quit.
0: No, taught me a lesson, man. 100%,
1: right.
0: Man. But I love watching y'all, but man, that sport is for me to watch. You know, except.
1: And it's fun to watch.
0: Great to watch, brother. Although you played quarterback, so it wasn't like you were in the trenches, though, but you had to take a hit, though. You know?
1: Yeah, exactly. Yeah. I depended on those trenches.
0: Yeah, I don't want to act like you're not a tough guy. All right, brother. Hey, it's good to talk to you, man. Hope to talk to you a couple times once things get going. Great seeing you on TV yesterday, too. Keep up the good work, brother.
1: All right, will do. Thanks, man. Right,
0: there you go. Tom Luginbill, watch him and everybody on ACC Network for the coverage. We've got coverage here today, right? Wesson Walker, P-Man in the afternoon, going to be over there at ACC kickoff. Fitty, give us a real quick British Open update because I realized we hadn't done it in a minute here. Let us know what's going on over there at Royal Birkdale, sir.

0: 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I'm pulling up the leaderboard right now. Lucas Herbert has emerged as the leader. He is 9 under through 16. Jackson Suber is in second place. He is 6 under. Colin Morikawa, he is in third place at 5 under. Our guy Bud Cauley is 4 under through 16. Patrick Reed, 4 under. Cameron Young is 4 under. Francesco Molinari is 3 under. And Bryson DeChambeau, 3 under. He'll tee off a little after 10 o'clock. So will Scotty Scheffler. He'll tee off a little after 10 o'clock.
1: They're in the same group.
0: Once again as well today. So got some unfamiliar names that are at the top of the leaderboard, but the big boys, the heavy hitters, teeing up about an hour and a half or so. We expect them to make a run on day two at the Open Championship.
1: I'm told the big news is Rory actually made a 3-foot putt today. It was amazing. he missed like 3 of those yesterday. It was wild. All right, we're going to take a breather here. We come back, y'all. We got to do sounds of the ACC. Dabo addressed the haters. You had James Franklin. Wait till you hear what he declared. And we got to talk about the celebrity who is playing a college football 27 dynasty with the Tar Heels. It's not going well. Finney's dynasty's better than this with the Heels. 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
3: LaMelo, for all of his faults, did get people in seat. 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
14: Coming up at 3 p.m., Willie P's in for Kyle Bailey as he'll be live at ACC kickoff for the final day of the event, as he'll give you the sights and sounds as North Carolina and Duke are in town. 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

0: 92.7 WFNZ, Mac and Bone with you. I think it needs to be stated, piggybacking off of Fitty's update where he gave the British Open leaderboard, I think it needs to be stated, Lucas Herbert not only is the leader day two at Royal Birkdale at 9-under by 3 shots right now, although he is in a little trouble right now on 17, he is 9-under for today. 9-under while playing 17, he put a pretty good recovery shot. So he's got like a 10-footer, maybe a 12-footer to try to save par there. He is flirting with the course record. The course record is a 62, 8-under par. He's 9-under right now playing 17. Are you kidding me? And he's the 97th ranked golfer in the world. He's an Aussie. He's ranked 97 in the world and he's playing like this. Absolutely crazy, man. All right. Anyway, and DeChambeau, guys, I'd like to see get in this thing. DeChambeau and Scheffler, they better bring it. They better bring it when they tee off shortly after 10 o'clock our time, because this dude is running right now with it. All right, let's do some sounds of college football, sounds of the ACC specifically. Dabo and James Franklin were definitely the stars yesterday of ACC kickoff. Today here for us locally, well, nationally, SMU's kind of, you know, will be a focus today. But North Carolina, Bill Belichick. Does he bring Jordan with him? What does he say? These will be the questions. You have Wake and Duke, so you got some interesting local teams today. But yesterday, obviously, I think Dabo, Jeff Brom too, but Dabo and Franklin, probably the two biggest names. Dabo wanted to make sure he acknowledged he knows what the haters have been saying.
1: This year, ain't none of y'all gonna pick us. Ain't none of y'all gonna say anything good about us. It would, you know, I've been dead. I'm gone. I think I'm still here, all right? But it's not about that either. It never has been. If it was about what people predicted, I'd have been gone a long time ago, all right? It's about what you do. That's what it's about. And, you know, we didn't do the football stuff well enough last year. And, you know, we got everything we need. We don't have to make any excuses. And so we're going to get what we earn this year. And so that's what we're focused on, doing what it takes to earn the results that we want. And these guys have been, you know, working toward that, but, you know, it's not about what we say. And, you know, haters hate, right? As I said, there's a bunch of hate. I don't know who wrote that song, but, you know, the one thing about haters, when you win, it don't matter what they say. And when you lose, it don't matter what you say.
0: Very interesting. So what song do we think he was talking about? Was he talking about Taylor Swift? I know there's a bunch of songs about hate and haters, but was he talking about Shake It Off? Haters gonna hate, hate, hate, hate, hate. Players gonna play, play, play, play, play.
2: One of my favorite Tay-Tay songs right there.
0: Is that what you think he was talking about another one? What in Dabo's world? What song is he thinking about?
2: That was the song that first popped into my mind, but I don't picture Dabo being up to stuff on Taylor Swift's
0: music. But what
2: music
0: is he up on? Maybe country? Is there a country song about the haters? I can't imagine that's a big theme of country music.
2: No, like, Mac, always sing about his beer, trucks, and kissing your cousin.
0: Oh, my God.
2: In no particular order.
0: Losing your woman, right? Your woman leaving you. Your dog running away or getting hit by a truck. I don't know. Are these things that are in country music?
2: I just gave you the catalog. Why don't you go change it?
0: I was just seeing if I could throw a couple of more in there. Anyway, anybody know what song Dabo? What song could Dabo be aware of about haters? Panther Bo says Dabo's shtick is so exhausting. This dude says, does anybody think Dabo's funny anymore? It's played out. It's one thing when you're Saban's peer. I don't know. I'm still amused by him, but I will say this. He's done a lot of talking this offseason. It's time for football, and it's time for him to show that we're going to bounce back, that last year was the aberration he is claiming it is. James Franklin also made some headlines with one of his comments yesterday at Media Day. Listen to the proclamation the new Virginia Tech head coach made.
3: We've been able to hit the ground running. We are bigger. We are stronger. We are faster than we have been. There's no doubt about that. And I think our depth is in a position to be able to compete. So from an expectation, from a standards, from a culture standpoint, I think we're in a really good place. Again, we feel like we have won the offseason. All that's great. That sounds good in a press conference. It's a great soundbite. The reality is we got to make sure all those things translate to the season and go out and play a style and a brand that is going to make Coach Beamer proud.
0: So we won the offseason fitting. What exactly does, first of all, I'm glad he backed that up with saying now we got to get on the field and now we got to back it up. Because winning the offseason means squad douche. I mean, seriously, like that was weird to me that he proclaims we won. And what does he mean by that? Is he talking like nationally we were the winners of the offseason? Just in the ACC? I wouldn't expect to hear any coach proclaim we won the offseason. Because, again, that doesn't even matter ultimately if you don't do it.
2: I hope he meant just within the conference because they've been the school maybe outside of Miami we've talked about the most. And just because of what we think James Franklin can do at Virginia Tech, considering what he did accomplish at Vanderbilt, what he did accomplish at Penn State, he had them in the Final Four just two years ago, combined with the influx of money that's just been committed to football. Like, you can tell that Virginia Tech is putting their money where their mouth is. And in this day and age, Mac, that gives you a chance. Like, if you've got the financial commitment, that's the first. That's just as big as the recruiting.
0: That's a good point.
2: That's just as big as your coaching is.
0: They had an amazing offseason. If you're a Hokie fan, you're probably sitting there saying, dude, I do feel like we won the offseason.
2: This is actually the most excited they've been since the last time they won the ACC title.
0: In ages. Because they added a coach like James Franklin and, like you said, the money piece. Not to mention they were top five in the ACC in transfer class and high school recruiting class. So it was an interesting proclamation to make. But, yeah, when you break it down, they had a hell of a damn offseason. Let's see what some of the texters. I love this. We play these serious football quotes, and we've got so many silly, fun texts coming in about them. 704-570-9610 if you want to weigh in here. Shaggin' Wagon says, how is it that he quotes a song, all of us immediately think of Taylor Swift? What does that say about us? This dude says, Mac, there's 7 gazillion rap songs that talk about hating and haters, but you thought of Taylor Swift. Lame. I don't know. I probably don't know the rap songs.
2: I don't either.
0: Unless you go back to like the 80s. You go back to Lil Fat Boys or Lil Houdini or Lil Run DMC, baby. All of a sudden, the Mac Man was a hip-hop machine. But I can't do anything right now unless I go ask Walker Mayo for the answers to the test. This dude says it's not a shtick when you do this for over 10 years.
2: No, it's who Dabo is.
0: It is who, yeah. I mean, that's who he is, for better or worse, right? Some people love him. Some people hate him. He's fun, man. He creates conversation. I'll give him that.
2: Yeah.
0: You know, he definitely does. Oh, people are asking who the celebrity is that is playing a dynasty with the heels. So it's Big Cat from Barstool. He has this alter ego, right? Coach Duggs, his coaching persona when he does a dynasty on the college football video game. So he is playing with the heels. And in game 2 of his season, he lost to Akron. And it was hilarious to watch it happen and watch him react to this happening, Fitty. Please tell me, Fitty, you do not have any losses like that on your heels dynasty resume right now.
2: Not yet. Give it time.
0: What's your record?
2: Well, I actually restarted my dynasty.
0: I bet you did.
2: Because they're supposed to be, they sent a big update out, I think yesterday, a big patch. So I just kind of went back and restarted. Still trying to get familiar with the game. What's interesting is they just put a clip up a little bit while ago. They've now gotten to the Orange Bowl, and they were playing Bowling Green. But it appears that he's playing the offense, and Zach is playing the defense.
0: Yeah.
2: Because when he turned the ball over on downs or whatever, he had to hand the controller off. So if this is their tag team in this dynasty.
0: Okay, so he's turned it around a little bit, though. He turned things around.
2: Yeah, they're playing Bowling Green in the Orange Bowl, though.
0: How Bowling Green get in the Orange Bowl?
2: I have no idea what's going on.
0: And then they have the Bowling Green fighting Nick Wilson's in the damn Orange Bowl. Is that Nick Wilson's school? It is, right?
2: Yeah. And Ivy on the walls, in case you didn't hear.
0: Okay. Oh, my goodness. All right. These texts are cracking. We got to read these texts later in the show. Y'all are cracking me up. All right. I got to play the game. Little Mac has it. Mac Jr., I guess you can call him now because he's turned 17 today, by the way. Happy birthday, Aiden.
2: Happy birthday. But
0: he's been playing the heck out of the college football game. He loves it. He was doing I talked about the other day, he was doing like the player road to glory mode, which I can never get into. Do you like that?
2: No, I always playing do like dynasty mode.
0: Yeah, I like running the whole kind of team and stuff like that. All right, I need to try that out, but I will be on FIFA tonight, everybody. That's where I will be. All right, we got to take a break. When we come back, You say we're talking about Dabo a lot? All right, let me double down on this. Chapel Fowler covers Clemson for the state newspaper. He's at ACC Media Days this week. What does he think of the way Dabo is talking about things right now? 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

0: Fancy. Let's bring it on home, baby. Let's do a strong final hour. Put those four fingers in the air. Let's do it on the fourth hour of the day. We got to do it without the Bone Man. He's in Nashville. It's me. It's Fitty. And hopefully you are enjoying things today as we, man, we're talking college football. We talk some Panthers today, too. I mean, Panthers report on Wednesday. ACC kickoff wraps up today. It's time, man. It's pigskin time. It is football and fun, Fitty. That is the mode we are in until further notice, sir.
1: It's football fun, sir.
0: Football and fun until your heels start playing, and then the fun stops, Fitty. Just kidding, man. Just kidding. I'm pulling for old Hoodie there. By the way, I'm also pulling for Lucas Herbert, a man I had never heard of, Bone, or Fitty, before the show started. He is 9-under. He did par the 17th hole at Royal Birkdale. He's 9-under for the day. Now, he's in the rough again on 18. The course record is an 8-under-62. He could hold the course record outright. He was 8-under par through 12 holes. That's I couldn't do that on a video game. That is absurd, man. So anyway, we'll let you know if he pulls it off and gets the course record. But right now, though, we got to talk some college football, right? That's the big theme. It's really been a football Friday. ACC kickoff wraps up today here in Charlotte. Yesterday, it was Dabo Day. All right, Dabo, it was his day. And, of course, he has people talking about what he said. Let's talk about what Dabo's been saying this offseason, and what the season looks like with a guy who covers them day in and day out. Chapel Fowler covers them for the state newspaper, and he's nice enough to join us here during ACC kickoff on the Mac and Bone Show. Chapel, how you doing, man? What's going on?
2: What's up, Mac? I'm good. I'm here. I got my coffee. I'm ready for day 3 out of 3 of ACC kickoff and a nice but somewhat frigid hotel in uptown Charlotte, and I'm ready to roll. Excited to talk Clemson, Dabo, and whatever else with you guys.
0: Let's do it, baby. Let's do it. Well, we've been playing some audio today of Dabo, and the first thing I want to say about Dabo all offseason, and he's been out there. Like, he hasn't hid, right? He has been out and about, whether it's McElroy, whether it's with Josh Pate or others, and he said some of the same stuff yesterday. He's been very accountable. Last year's on me, and it's unacceptable. He also does the thing, too, Chapel, where it seems like he's reading off his resume and wants to make sure everybody remembers what he did. What do you think kind of about how visible he's done? He's done a lot of national media, and he's been open this offseason. What do you think about the way he's approached and what he's been saying?
2: Yeah, I'm glad you brought that up, because I totally agree, and it's interesting to hear that even, you know, for someone like you who's not following Clemson day-to-day, you notice, because, yeah. I mean, gosh, I notice. He'll usually do a few off-season interviews every year, but I swear it's been closer to 10 or 12 this year, like you mentioned. Josh Pate was trying to get him on a show forever. That finally happened. He was on with Adam Brenneman, the McElroy podcast. He's been everywhere. And I think that's reflective of kind of a renewed hunger and grit, and, you know, Clemson would tell you that, hey, around this time of year, every year we wipe the slate clean. We're locked in on the new season. But a 7-6 record, 4-4 ACC record kind of has a way of lighting a fire under a team, under a coach, under a staff that, you know, making a playoff really can't. So I think there's a definite sense of urgency from everybody in that building, Dabo included. And I think kind of the extended media tour over the offseason, which is usually a time that he, you know, retreats a little bit, which is totally fair. Get your vacation time in, relax. Do your media around this time of year when ACC kickoff starts. He has been front and center, owning stuff, talking about what went wrong, but also, like you said, kind of playing the greatest hits and reminding people, hey, there's a track record here that one bad year doesn't totally erase.
0: Yeah, but ultimately, they've got to do it on the field, right? Like, I appreciate how open he's been, his passion, but they've got to do it on the field. This team feels to me, I expect them to be better, but less talented. Is that, do you view it that way? What do you think?
2: I kind of like that framing, and I think I'm leaning toward that as well. I don't know, the infusion of transfers, and, you know, there's guys on this roster now that have grinded it out at G5 schools that are, you know, busting their butt at Old Dominion and Southern Miss and all these schools that aren't, you know, giving them millions in NIL. And that may be what Clemson needed in a lot of ways. You know, their competitive depth last year was just not good enough. They did not have enough depth at so many positions, especially in the secondary. And to me, really, that's like a miss on the evaluation and recruiting side of things. That's not, you know, you can kind of blame a player for busting in the secondary, but if so many players are doing it, what does that say about the people put together that roster in the first place? So I think there's a lot more hunger at a lot more positions. A lot of returning guys are now feeling a little bit more heat. because, hey, you know, here's a transfer coming in that's played a few years somewhere else that has had production, and he's trying to take my spot. Again, a little different than when a true freshman comes in. I think all this is stuff Clemson should have been doing a few years ago, but I think you're seeing that now at a lot of positions to where there's a renewed, again, just competition, urgency, all that stuff. It is across the board. That's the theme. But, again, you have to go out and do it. So that's the big question.
0: The Chad Morris thing obviously is interesting, right? I mean, this is just a blast from the past, and Chad Morris hasn't exactly been uber successful either as a head coach or, you know, anything else since he was with Clemson. But, my God, it was beautiful when they were together before. Do you think they can they create that magic again, or are you skeptical? How do you feel about the Chad Morris hire?
2: I'd say skeptical, but I think that's a good thing because it shows that, you know, there's risk involved. I think about 3 years ago when Dabo hired Garrett Riley, and that was a slam dunk hire across the board, right? Everybody was raving about that, and we saw how that experiment played out. It was inconsistent. It was at times flashy, at times stuck in the mud, three and out every drive. It just wasn't consistently good enough for Clemson. So I can understand the logic of let's go back to something that worked in the past with Chad Morris. But at the same time, you know, that first year with Clemson in 11, he had Taj Boyd as his quarterback. You know, he does not have a Taj Boyd at quarterback this time around. He has either Christopher Vezina or Tate Reynolds and no transfer quarterback to work with, which was Dabo's decision to not take one. So maybe he'll be handicapped a little bit by the quarterback play. But at the same time, they have some really good receivers, a decent running back and tight end room. So there are weapons around. But I think it's going to come down to, can Chad Morris create some sort of offensive setup where these quarterbacks don't have to be like a Heisman winner every week, and they just need to kind of play point guard, toss the ball around, make a few big plays, but kind of let those skill guys go to work. So I can see where Dabo was coming from, but as everything, we keep coming back to this. Let me see it against LSU before I declare it a success.
0: Well, yeah, that is going to be the test right away. And the test for that quarterback going to Death Valley at LSU is going to be huge. What do you think of the quarterback position? It's interesting. We hear from some Clemson fans on our text line that like Vezina, he's pretty good in that one start he made last year. But there are some Clemson fans that are saying, man, Tate Reynolds is a real deal. I think he'll have the job at some point. How do you view that quarterback combo, and how do you think it'll play out?
2: I think whatever happens at that position is going to define this season for better or worse. How the quarterback room plays out will determine if Clemson finishes with the same number of wins as last year or makes a significant jump up or something chaotic happens and they miss the bowl game. It all depends on Vezina, Reynolds, and again, the decision to not take a transfer, which I think is going to loom so large. I mean, imagine the discourse. I mean, we're already talking about the transfer quarterback situation right now. Dabo admitted, you know, we're going to get raked over the coals if this goes wrong. Imagine what this is going to be in, like, October if they're, you know, 1-3 or, you know, 2-4. They just lost at home to Miami, and neither of these quarterbacks are really doing anything. So I understand his decision to kind of roll with who he has. Vezina, again, has been in the program for a long time. He's been super loyal. As you mentioned, he was pretty productive against SMU with some caveats, you know, within a home loss by 11 points, and one of his touchdowns was like a garbage time 4th-and-21 Hail Mary of sorts. And, you know, Reynolds is another guy they're confident in. I just think I personally would have gotten a transfer, but at the same time, you only have a certain amount of NIL rep share money. If they had gotten a transfer quarterback, I don't know if these other defenders that they really needed are coming along with them. So it's all a finances game now, but Dabo's loyalty has kind of been one of his defining characteristics, whether that's staff, players, quarterback, and he's definitely sticking to that in holding on to Vezina and propping him up as the likely starter.
0: All right, last thing I want to ask you, what do you expect out of this team? It was interesting hearing Clemson fans weigh in on that earlier today. Some are like, hey, we got to be in the ACC title game. That's the standard here. Others were like, I think it's an 8 or 9 win season, and some Clemson fans are saying that would be a good season. So some have dropped the standard. What are your expectations? What should fans want out of this year's team?
2: Yeah, it's a really interesting question, and it, again, just speaks to a bit of the lowering of the standard that Dabo created, which is a credit to him. You know, nobody at Clemson has elevated him like he has, but, you know, in my head, what I would consider to be a good season for Clemson, I think if they could win 9 games, I would be impressed. Double-digit wins, I think, with this roster would be a pretty resounding success. I do think they're a bowl team. There's no question there. Like, there's plenty of talent on the roster, and they did, you know, lose a number of one possession games last year that maybe could flip. But the quarterback situation is such a big question. I think obviously they'll be in a bowl game. I think they could contend for like 8 wins or so. I think anything above that would be a pleasant surprise. I don't really see them being a legit player in the ACC title race, but you never know. So that would be, I think, a step in the right direction. You know, you have that year. If you're winning 8, 9, 10 games, you probably have a decent idea of your quarterback situation going forward, whether that's one more year of Vezina or Reynolds has taken over at that point and you kind of gear up for 27. But I think this is not a rebuilding year, but kind of a resetting year. And it's okay for programs to have those sort of years, but it is a little bit of a weird situation for that to be happening at Clemson, because you just think about Clemson of old, Clemson of recent. And this year's team, although it does have some talent, it is not exactly, you know, a Trevor Lawrence or Deshaun team that's beaten up on Saban in a title game.
0: Definitely, definitely. All right, let's. We got to close this with the biggest news out there. This is nothing about Clemson football.

0: you come on this show, and I would be like, this energy, her energy matches the show. So, but that's awesome. Awesome news. Congratulations, brother.
1: Yeah, thank you guys so much. I'm happy to be the second most famous Mac and Bone guest in our household. We're super excited. She's super excited. She'll love to hear that this came up on the show. So I will pass that along. I'll clip this and send it to her. It's going to make your day. I appreciate it.
0: Definitely. Tell her congratulations. All right, brother. Be good, man. Keep up the good work.
1: All right. Thank you, guys. Bye.
0: All right. There you go, Chapel Fowler. State newspaper, Clemson beat writer. Very good conversation there. They are fascinating. The Tigers are freaking fascinating. Big Cat Dan says 10 to 11 wins ACC championship. That would be huge. That'd be a huge statement from Dabo. Dabo Fitty would be talking about the haters again. Now he'd be saying, where are the haters? You've gone away now if they did that. I got to chill a little bit. I picked them to win the national title last year, and I was one of many people who had, like, I don't know, 6 omelets worth of egg on my damn face last year. So I think they can win 9, though. I do like their schedule, man. No SMU, no Louisville. Get Miami at home. I do like their schedule. By the way, as I was wrapping up with Chapel, I got one eye on the British Open. Lucas Herbert had a 4-foot, Fitty, you would say, 4-foot putt to own not just the course record at Royal Birkdale. Shout out to Ryan Mayer, our former coworker, who texted in, said back, this is the Open Championship record if he shoots a 61. He had a 4-foot putt to do that, Fitty, and missed it. And he clearly knew what was at stake because he stayed hunched over, head down, for about 10 to 15 seconds afterwards. He knew he just missed a chance at history. So now him and Brandon Grace will share the course record and the Open Championship record of the 62. Still a pretty good day at the office, but dude, he missed a 4-footer for the record.
2: Yeah, he pulled a Rory.
0: That's real.
2: He Roryed the hole there, Matt, because he was trying to shoot for a record there at the Open Championship.
0: That's true. Rory did that a few times yesterday, but man, that was interesting. That was good stuff. And we usually don't have sports on. We don't have big sports happenings usually when we're on the air. That was kind of exciting.
2: Can I confess something to you really quick?
0: Yes.
2: Because we've been talking about like Clemson and their expectations this year, and I've kind of planted the flag saying I've got them going 10-2. I got to go through my schedules and start writing down my projected records. We may have that 3-way tie scenario with the way that I've got the ACC playing out this year.
0: So you're going to have 3-way tie with 3 different records, right?
2: I very well could have that. So which means I may have to just force a loss on someone.
0: Just to not have that scenario?
2: Just so I don't have to do the math.
0: I'm telling you, they're going to get clowned. If it ends up with an 8-1 team, 7-1 team, 7-2 team, and a 3-way tie, and I'm using air quotes for tie because it is the way they define ties are teams that have the same amount of wins or same amount of losses, because 5 teams will play 8 games and 12 will play 9. That will be silly. Absolutely. I mean, that is such a hashtag go ACC thing. Like, are you kidding me? The ACC... it's a better tiebreaker, but they have to be the conference that has 5 teams playing a different amount of games, so they have to put these goofy things in.
2: We're the reason why Greg Sankey and Greg Petitti threatened to just go do their own thing because of the idiotic nature that exists sometimes in the ACC and sometimes, not here recently, the Big 12.
0: Yeah. All right, let's take a break here, y'all. Clemson fans begging me not to go with a high prediction. This dude said, got a problem with Fitty's prediction. They play LSU and Miami, Fitty. So let's face it, they're losing those 2 games. You're basically saying they will lose no other games.
2: Correct.
0: There you go. Fitty ain't backing away from it, sir.
2: Only because I don't believe in the full bounce back of South Carolina and Shane Beamer. Like, that would be the third loss, because the Notre Dame schedule agreement doesn't start until what, next year, where they start playing?
0: And they don't play Louisville and SMU. They do have it, so they got a chance.
2: They do have to go to Keenan Stadium, though. That could trip them up along the way.
0: Got to go to Keenan Stadium. Who's coaching, Belichick or Coach Duggs? Who will be coaching when that game comes around? Actually, that's week 3. That's early in the season. All right, when we come back on the show, it's a football Friday, y'all. We're talking more football. So yesterday was a day where we talked a lot about NC State. Some of y'all loved it. Some of y'all got annoyed with it. We talked all about how manageable their schedule is. I want to talk to fans from all the F.

0: FBS teams in the Carolinas. Whose schedule is like states? Who in the Carolinas has a schedule where it's like, whoa, they can do some damage? And who has a schedule where you're looking at it and you are scared to death? We'll talk about it. 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

0: this is the year for NC State. They've been so close all along. And then you finally get a quarterback like C.J. Bailey. Like, he's the real deal. And you only get a couple years with guys like that. This is the time to take advantage of.
1: And the transfers are coming in with it. Yeah. Some high school guys. Now, do you realize this about NC State? You know, in the last 6 years, they've won the second most games in the ACC.
2: That's what they do.
1: You know, they kind of stay under the radar. You don't hear about it.
2: Absolutely.
1: But, and it's, oh, and I'm going to tell you this. I knew it as a coach in this league. NC State, when you put them on, you better be healthy, you better be ready, and if you got to go to Carter Finley,
2: it's a tough place. That's a tough place. They're on top of you. I mean, it's a hard place to be.
3: That's the ACC Huddle Crew. Add them to the list of folks that are hyping up NC State this week. Dave Dorn was it, and C.J. Bailey were doing it themselves, talking championship this week. And they didn't mention the schedule. The schedule, to me, the combination of C.J. Bailey's a third-year quarterback and one of the best quarterbacks in the country, along with that schedule, I really think you could be looking at a team in the top five, top four of the ACC. Even Tar Heel Finney said that yesterday. But that is just going to lead, because I don't want to turn this into all about NC State, although if State fans want to jump in, talk about your schedule and your thoughts on it. They play six of the bottom eight teams in SP ranking in the ACC. I mean, the problem is, Finney, they're a program with a history of wolfpacking it, losing games they're supposed to win. But if they don't do that this year, man, they got a chance to do some real freaking damage. They really do.
4: The opportunities in front of them, Mac, in an ACC that we don't know for certain who is going to emerge behind Miami. I think the leaders in the clubhouse are obviously SMU, Louisville. I've been touting Clemson as that second team, but they're all unknown. It's not a guarantee that all three of those teams are going to hit, and I think Bailey is poised to even put off what he did last year, where I think he can maybe flirt and maybe be in the conversation. I think Darian Mensah is going to be the ACC Player of the Year, but I think the guy that could be second, third, and voting when the season comes to an end is Bailey.
3: Wolfpack Finney, baby!
4: So if the defense
3: Wolfpack
4: is better...
3: Wolfpack Finney is in the house!
4: Let me finish my point.
3: Oh, go ahead.
4: Because when they lose like in week one, you'll be mad at me for mocking them. So
3: are you trying to jinx this? Are you trying to Finney curse this thing?
4: I'm not. Right, like, now? I actually think that they've got a legitimate shot here. And it all starts with the quarterback. And I do think Dave Doran is kind of tired of the noise around him and his job security and his future. I think he loves being the head coach at NC State. And I think you're going to see a better Wolfpack team than what you saw last year. And they finished the season strong, too. That's
3: the
4: other thing.
3: They won the last four, I think. Or four of the last five. After Miami, Miami's the only loss in the last five games, and Miami obliterated them. Somebody says, what's so easy about State's schedule? First of all, the strength of schedule rankings, Phil Steele, ESPN, they both have it as the easiest schedule in the ACC. They play no Miami, no SMU, and no Clemson. And they play Louisville, but they get them at home. So that right there, that's basically the Cliff Notes edition of it. And I didn't want to make this all about State again, unless State fans want to chime in. But I'm curious, do you have a strong feeling? And Finney, I will go through this. But like, do y'all have a strong feeling? If you're a fan of Duke, Wake, Carolina, Clemson, South Carolina, or the group of six schools, Charlotte, App, ECU, I'd love to hear from all of you. Do you have a strong feeling on your schedule? Like, have you looked at your schedule and thought, man, I like this. There's an opportunity to win a good amount of games. Or have any of you looked at it and said, that looks like death. How are we going to win games in that schedule? So that's what I want to talk about. The schedules, along with NC State, the Carolinas, that are like encouraging. How many of you are encouraged by your schedule? How many of you are terrified and hate your schedule? We will talk through that here. Feel free to send in those texts, 704-570-9610. Want to get as many of these fan bases, all of you guys and gals that root for these FBS teams in the Carolinas, like to get you involved. I do need to shout out, Finney, our guy, Panther Steve. Now, Panther Steve, I don't know. We give him a hard time on this show. Sometimes we don't understand his texts and tweets. The man once bragged about getting the brass at Bank of America Stadium to put a mellow yellow tap in just for him in his own section. He is one of one, but we cannot make fun of this man anymore. He just delivered a dozen donuts to us, man. Panther Steve. Nothing but love for you today, baby.
4: Yeah, he may be the actual real and truest Panther fan that we talk about. And over Panther Mac, over Panther Fitty, over Panther Bone. He was wearing a nice polo. I had to go out and get him, get the donuts from him. So he was in a really good mood. He's changed his schedule now, working Monday through Thursdays, has the weekends off.
3: Now, you got the whole life story for Panther Steve. Here's my question, though. He sent in a bag here that has organic gummies in them. Are these like drugs? He said he was going to send organic gummies over. Is that drugs or is that just like regular like gummy bears you'd give your kids?
4: I don't know. Mac, pop one in.
3: I have had horrible experiences with the gummies. That did not go well at all. And then that chocolate text gave me. Woo, boy. Anyway, I don't know. I think it's just like regular gummy bears. But I didn't like I got a little scared. I had some flashbacks. All right, let's talk through this. Let's talk through this, y'all. But Stevie, you the man. But let's talk through this. Anybody out there have a feeling one way or the other as a local college football fan? Man, I love this schedule, or man, I hate this schedule. Fitty, if you're a Heels fan, you could speak on this. You actually happen to be a Heels fan. You're going to wear all your Heels gear over to ACC kickoff today and wave to Coach Belichick. That schedule, you have to hate that schedule, don't you? I mean, that looks daunting to me. Do you feel like it's that bad, or are we overrating it?
4: The first four games, Mac, this team could be 1-3, and they could be an improved 1-3. Like, they could be a better version than what we saw out of the first month of the gate last year. You have the TCU game in Dublin. They're not going to be expected to win that game. A bye week the first, like, week, like in week one of the season. Home to East Tennessee State, at Clemson, and then home to Notre Dame. They're not going to be expected to win either of those two games.
3: I mean, I just fear that's 1-3 out the rip.
4: Exactly.
3: And you, like you said, you could be a better team and still be 1-3.
4: And the problem is if they start 1-3, then the math to get to 6-6 to get to a bowl game just becomes increasingly difficult, because four of their last five shape up with home to Miami, at UConn, home to Louisville, at Virginia, and home to State. They can be favored and win maybe one of those games, maybe two. Like so you have a very tough beginning. You've kind of got a soft middle where could you get...
3: Oh, I got a soft middle, all right. Oh, you're talking Carolina schedule. After that cruise, I got that soft middle again.
4: So it's really... But I'm in that time of the year, but Flounder and I going through our previews on the Heel Tough Blog podcast where I'm starting to get optimistic. I'm starting to believe they're going to be better, but this could be like that Chip Patterson audio we pulled earlier in the week, Mac. They can be a better football team.
3: And not have a better record.
4: Fitty,
3: Phil Steele's got him with the 13th toughest schedule in the country, in the entire country. Hardest schedule in the ACC. You mentioned the start of it. You mentioned the opponents. You play TCU, Notre Dame, Miami, Louisville, Clemson, and your rival who owns you, NC State. That's... How many games? That's six games right there.
4: Yeah.
3: Like, how the hell are they getting to a bowl game with this schedule?
4: I don't know.
3: I don't think it's possible, man. And it sucks because I love the Petrino hire, and I do think they'll be better. I said it to you off the air this week. If I was a Heels fan, I would totally be thinking, why didn't we just have this schedule last year and just get it over with? And then hopefully get a better team out there and play. Because winning four games with last year's cake schedule... My God, that was a blown opportunity.
4: Well, and because, Mac, if they would have, like, if let's say this was the schedule last year and they gone 4-8, right? And let's say it looked as bad as it did when they were getting their ass kicked by TCU, Central Florida, Clemson, and the like. We'd be able to make excuses for Belichick. Like we could excuse that. There was never a world where last year you could excuse them being 4-8. And them looking the way that they looked at certain times.
3: 100%.
4: And here's the other thing, Mac. They were 4-5. They got to 4-5 for as bad as it was. And they had a chance to get to a bowl game. And they lost their final three games all to in-state opponents. Like, that was the other kick in the teeth for last year was you fell short, but you also fell short against your peers in the triangle.
3: 100%. So I think that one feels like the worst. Again, I'm curious. A lot of folks aren't texting about their schedule. Have y'all not looked at your football schedules yet?
4: They're still looking at their rosters.
3: I know y'all are picking. Oh, yeah, you're trying to figure out who are these players that we added. I know y'all picked out your tailgate games. I know y'all have done that. If you're not just going to every home game, all local team fans, jump in here. And this includes App, ECU, Charlotte. Do you have a strong feeling on your schedule one way or the other? 704-570-9610. I kind of do like Clemson's schedule other than LSU and Miami. I kind of like Clemson's schedule, Fitty. Where are they at here in terms of the rankings? 58th. 58th in the country. Only the 10th hardest in the ACC. They don't play LSU or Miami. They have, or they don't play. They play LSU and Miami, duh. They don't play Louisville and SMU. They get Miami and South Carolina at home. I like that schedule. That could be like a 9-win schedule. Maybe,
4: I think,
3: and maybe that's part of why you're saying 10 wins, I would guess.
4: Right.
3: Yeah.
4: Well, and I think a lot of people are probably, I think if they're projecting them to win 9 games, maybe they're projecting a loss to South Carolina in the regular season finale. I think, Mac, a game that's going to tell us a lot about their culture and if they've kind of bounced back from where they were a year ago. That Friday night game at Cal before the Miami game, you got to go to the West Coast. You've got to do it on a short week. What does that? Because we've seen teams go there and struggle.
3: JKS slinging it. JKS is a baller quarterback.
4: I mean,
3: dude.
4: 2 years ago Miami had to come back after, and it was a Friday. Was it a Friday? No, I think it was a Saturday night game. But regardless, we've seen teams that have gone from East Coast to West Coast. And it hasn't gone great.
3: That's a sneaky one, man. No
4: so
3: doubt.
4: So I think that's
3: SMU last year lost. Did they lose at Cal?
4: I believe it was at Cal.
3: Yeah, that could be a sneaky one. But I think as far again, this dude says, Mac, it's not as easy as you're making it seem. Not every team wins every game they should. Well, yeah, is that a Wolfpack fan texting in? Absolutely. It only does so good to on paper have a schedule you think's easy. Plus, you have some teams that end up better, some teams that end up worse.
4: What's crazy, Mac, is whenever we used to look at Clemson's schedule, what was the game we circled the most that they played every single year? The Florida State game. Because it felt like whoever won that game had the inside track to win their division. Yours would go on to win the ACC. When does that game matter?
3: Yeah, it's not quite the same. Not quite the same at all. Matter of fact, I don't even care.
4: Norvell could be fired when they play on Halloween.
3: If a team plays Florida State, is that an easy game or a hard game? Or just a mid game? You know, it's certainly not a hard game anymore. It's
4: right.
3: not thought of that way. Local college football teams, NC State's got an easy schedule. Carolina's got a hard schedule. Who else has an extreme feeling about their schedule, or who should? 704-570-9610. I do want to mention Charlotte and ECU, both in the same conference. Advantage ECU. ECU's schedule is the 96th ranked in the country. Only three schedules, this is Phil Steele rankings, only three schedules are easier in the conference than ECU. Now, they open at Alabama, so I ain't saying that's easy. But other than that, they get App at home in that interstate game. They don't play any of Phil Steele's top three teams in their conference, and they're picked fourth. So the three teams Phil Steele picks ahead of ECU, he doesn't have them playing. Then you look at Charlotte, Fitty, and I hate this for Tim Albin, who I think has proved at Ohio he can build a program, and he's a damn good football coach. But I just think he has a lot of factors working against him, and I think it includes the schedule. Charlotte's schedule is 79th. That's the toughest schedule, according to Phil Steele, in the entire conference. It's only three spots lower than State, and State's in the ACC, and they're in the American. They play at Ole Miss. They play at App. App, of course, routed them here at the bank last year. And they play four of Phil Steele's top six teams in the conference. Again, not everybody is as good or bad, Fitty, as they're projected to be. But they play Tulane, Navy, ECU, and Memphis. I know this isn't what Charlotte 49er fans wanted to hear. I know this isn't what Walker Mayo wants to hear. But, like, this even they can't even get a break on the schedule, dude, for the Niners. That sucks, man.
4: There might be a game this year, Mac, where Charlotte gets beat, gets blown out, and Tim Albin is addressing the media and has to quote the infamous 7-year plan that Matt Rhule talked about with Jay-Z because it might take him 7 years. I do think, Mac, he is going to build them into a competitive football program.
3: Do you? Because he's got a new boss there. There's no longer the AD there, Mike Hill, that hired him. If they have another brutal season, I don't know if he survives. You know what I mean?
4: I think that'd be unfair to him.
3: I hate it because he's a really good football coach. He proved that at Ohio, the way that they started there. Three wins, grew it, were the standard in the MAC when he left. But, man, he's up against it there. But anyway, we'll see. Cole Gonzalez could be the guy that gives you hope. It does feel like they have added a quarterback that is an upgrade. But the pieces around him have to do their jobs. Let's see what we're getting fit. Before you do an update, let's see what people are saying on the text line. Murph in High Point says, I am very scared of our schedule.
4: Is that Bone's dog?
3: No, I don't think it's Murph the puppy. Georgia, let's see here. Georgia Southern, Marshall on the road. Yeah, App State, where was there? I looked up their schedule information. Where were they at? They are ranked 118th in the country, according to Phil Steele. Only four harder schedules in the Sun Belt. So, yeah, that's one that is viewed as one of the tougher schedules in the Sun Belt. All right, let's see what else we have here. Fit Daddy. What's Wolfpack James saying? We got the easiest schedule in the ACC. If we had Tony Gibson, I would be more confident. I'm still not sure about Elliott. Yeah, he had a lot going on personally last year, right? His daughter was sick, and then he lost her in the middle of the season. So I want to be fair to him about that. But I see what you're saying. If it was a vintage State defense to go with C.J. Bailey in his third year in that schedule, I would probably be hyping them up, Fitty, to play here in Charlotte. Which is, maybe it's a good thing, State fans. Maybe it's a good thing you don't still have Tony Gibson. Let's see what else is going on here on the text line. Fitty's future father-in-law would like to make sure that you put the... is that him that said... No, it's somebody... Or is it somebody else? Fitty's future father-in-law wants to make sure you put the podcast, Fitty, on the website. All right?
4: First 2 hours are up.
3: This dude really thinks... What's our guy's name? He's the father of Brookie Cookie, right?
4: Yeah.
3: I just named him Fitty's future father-in-law on the text line, although I feel like there's very low odds, kind of like the Heels making a bowl game type odds that this really happens. But
4: settle down over there.
3: Long-time listener. You put up the podcast, though, daily, don't you?
4: Yes.
3: Why is he on you? Why's your father-in-law on you, Fitty?
4: I was delayed yesterday because we had a computer issue.
3: Oh, maybe that's it. Maybe that's it. All right. Anyway, this dude says, Mac, is it possible that my Wolfpack have the easiest schedule in the ACC and are still mid? I mean, what's mid? Like Dave Doran, 10 out of 13 years has been 7 wins, 8 wins or 9 wins. So I feel like you can put them in that area. I would be shocked if it's not 8 or 9 wins. Like if they won 7 games, I'd be very surprised because of the experience at quarterback, because both coordinators are in their second year now, and because of the schedule. Yeah. I would be disappointed if I think they can get 9, man. I think Clemson and State can be at 9. All right, anyway, I got to let you do an update. I got to shut the hell up. Let's do a Fitty Flash. Ladies and gentlemen, boys and girls, not talking about clothing, talking about sports, news, and information. Fitty, what do you have for us over there?
5: Fitty.

0: 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What you giggling about
1: over
0: there?
1: Did you see what the guy Nice Knipples on the text line texted about you? Says, I can't wait till you get a woman, and then I will change my text name to Fitty Gets Cheeks.
0: You don't have to do that. I'm ready to get a woman, too, but you don't have to do that.
1: Oh, my. Hell. All right. Anyway, Fit, go ahead. I'm sorry. More immaturity from the 52-year-old man on the show. Go ahead.
0: Update for you in the LeBron James free agency. He is not ready yet, Mac, to reveal his next team. Pat Riley has gone all out. He has made his pitch. Giannis is reportedly excited about their chances to land LeBron and bring LeBron back to Miami. But LeBron himself is not ready to make his final decision about his final destination in his playing career.
1: Hey, he did say, I'm not going to make y'all wait that much longer. That's nice of you, LeBron. That is very nice of you. I know you don't enjoy this when everybody talks about you and what you're going to do. I know you don't enjoy this at all. All right, we know you're going to the Hornets, man. Just come clean. All right, just admit it. Just announce it. All right, let's have the press conference. When we come back, it's time for the wrap-up, baby. Friday style. What's coming up this weekend? We'll talk about it here on the Mac and Bone Show.
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0: 9.
1: If Dad goes off, I'm gonna crash out.
2: What do you mean?
1: Because I benched him.
2: I hope he goes off.
3: I play fantasy as well, and like I had Joe on my bench.
4: That's hilarious, man. I got to start watching Quarterback this weekend on Netflix, where they follow the QBs around, including Joe Flacco, Baker Mayfield, Cam Ward. That is good stuff right there. That is Joe Flacco's son and wife sitting in the stands watching him. The son doesn't want him to have a big game. He will crash out, which is one of the favorite terms my kids use. It cracks me up. He will crash out if Dad has a big game because I benched him, and Mom says, yeah, I benched him too. That's cold-blooded, man. That is cold-hearted.
5: Hey, you and Joe Flacco have something in common. You know what it was like to get benched by your wife? Benched from driving. Benched from grilling.
4: I know. She's benched me from a lot of things. Let's stop there with the list, though, all right? That's no need to go any further with that list. Don't be laughing over there. Anyway, that's good stuff, man. It's good behind-the-scenes stuff with the quarterbacks and their families. It really is. All right, let's get to...
5: the giveaway.
4: Let's get to the wrap-up. Oh, yeah, we got to do this giveaway. Before we get out of here, we've got a giveaway to see the Globetrotters. Globetrotters and Dude Perfect are going to be at the Spectrum Center July 30th. We got a family 4-pack of tickets to give away to this. What do they got to do, Fitty, right now? Because the clock is ticking right now. There's a 24-second shot clock here. So go ahead. What do you got?
5: Just text the keyword Globetrotters with the S, Globetrotters, a 704-570-9610. Get your name in the hopper. I'll pick the name out once we get off the air.
4: Okay, there you go. Text Globetrotters to 704-570-9610. This is a cool event for families. I saw the Globetrotters at Hershey Park Arena in Hershey, Pennsylvania when I was a kid. I'll never forget it, man. It was so much fun. So this could be a cool thing to do with the family. Text Globetrotters to 704-570-9610. All right, let's set up the world of sports this weekend. So tonight, last night it was only Mets-Phillies playing. Everybody in baseball is back tonight.
5: Except the Mets and the Phillies.
4: Oh, they don't play.
5: They don't play tonight.
4: Thursday. Okay, all right. We've got Summer League Hornets. It's the Summer League finale. Can we get Hannes going off for another double-double? Can we get Anderson to play better? Could we get that tonight? Hornets-Kings tonight, 6:30 on Prime. You have the Open going on. We just had a guy tie the course record and Open record, Lucas Herbert, with an 8-under-62 today. We also have, obviously, the World Cup third-place game on Sunday between France and England. World Cup final, Argentina and Spain, the first game Saturday. I mess it up. The consolation Saturday. The championship is Sunday. And North Wilkesboro points playing race under the lights on Sunday night with Fitty Marlowe and Smoke Ludwig in the stands together. What a night, Fitty.
5: Cannot wait.
4: That's going to be cool, man. You going to be okay for the show the next day? You ain't tossing back IPAs, are you?
5: No, I'm just going to take some Budweisers with me. The other issue, Mac, there's weather in the forecast. And, of course, they have lights here at North Wilkesboro. I could be getting back to Charlotte by the time you're arriving to the station to get ready for the show.
4: Oh, no. We're going to get a tired, cranky Fitty, which could make for fun radio. Absolutely could make for fun radio. Cavalier Steve has locked it in that his Cavaliers will finish off the Wolfpack hopes and dreams in week 0, and Wolfpack Mac will go into hibernation. I will say this. I have definitely ran my yapper about NC State in the past only to have to shut the bleep up very early in a season. I hope that's not the case. Hope that isn't the case here. All right, let me read some more of these texts, see what we have here. Keep the text coming, 704-570-9610. Your future father-in-law, Donovan, longtime listener, has sent this text. His daughter, as we call his daughter Brooke, we call her Brookie Cookie, she is planning to come to the games, home games, October 4th. That's the Lions game, by the way, in primetime, and October 25th. He says, we have 3 seats. And he says, maybe he or his wife will skip it, and you can be there at the game, Fitty, with Brookie Cookie. How about that, Fit?
5: I'll take free Panther tickets any chance I can get them. At the expense of a poor woman being tortured for 3 hours, I don't know if it's worth all that, but
4: come on, Fitty. With one of her parents chaperoning the date. Oh, this could be like a high school date. This could be like a middle school date for you, Fitty.
5: I didn't have those either in middle school.
4: Oh my gosh. Texter says, what happens first? Bron picks a team or Fitty gets a date?
5: Oh, LeBron finding his new home.
4: I think so. I do think so. Texter says, this is Husky Pants. Can I get 20 minutes of you and Fitty screaming back and forth about whether to call it the British Open or the Open Championship? That would be great. I think we did. Listen to the podcast from yesterday's first hour. I feel like we did that.
5: Or maybe we should refer to it as the Open. No British Championship, no Open Championship.
4: Isn't that what you want to call the Open?
5: Just the Open.
4: It is the Open. I am old school, and it used to be called the British Open for years as I was younger. So I'm old school. I'm old school on it. Here it got called the British Open. It's always been called the Open over there across the pond. This texter says, long snapper mode in Madden lets you steal local media jobs and invest in minor league hockey teams. That's pretty damn funny. Myron Goodman, the good man, says, if anyone believes UNC gets the 4 wins, I want to know what that person is drinking, and I want a double.
5: Mountain Dew.
4: Myron is a Heels fan, by the way. Texter says, those English soccer fans are freaking out like Falcon fans after the 28-3 Super Bowl. I think that's a good comparison. I think that is a very good comparison. Fitty, somebody says clean up on aisle 2. Fitty in the 7 o'clock hour called Dan Morgan, Dave Morgan. Hey, man, I think I still beat Fitty, when it comes to mistakes. Somebody, we were talking about ramen when Bailey stopped in the studio earlier to talk about his love for SpaghettiOs, and Fitty said he likes ramen more. Someone told Fitty to try the spicy carbonara ramen. So there's a tip for you, Fitty.
5: Maybe the mom will pick some of that up at the grocery store today.
4: Tell him to pick them up. I hear because of inflation, the packets of ramen now cost 16 cents per. It's hard times, baby.
5: You didn't hear the president last night? He said inflation was down. Record low inflation.
4: He said some other things, too. We won't get into that on this show. Talk about that WBT down the hall, y'all. All right, we ain't going there. Texter earlier asked, how is KB so jacked and he lives off SpaghettiOs?
5: It's a fair question.
4: Maybe I ought to try SpaghettiOs, man. Maybe I can actually grow a muscle or two in these arms. All right, we're out of here, y'all. Everybody, it's the last weekend before Panther training camp, y'all. We have freaking made it. Enjoy it this weekend. We'll talk about it on Monday, but football is just about here. We'll also recap the final day today of ACC kickoff. Have a great weekend. Charlotte Sports Today coming up.
0: Ladies and gentlemen, the weekend.
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7: 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It'll start with Nas, right? Are you playing well or aren't you playing well? 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But if he's still a 13.5 point per game, 6 rebound a night kind of guy, as your starting power forward, and you traded for him in picks for LaMelo Ball going the other way, did you do the right thing?
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0: How we doing, Queen City? Hope you are well on this Friday. Colin Hoggard, Aaron Shropshire, Charlotte Sports Today. A week from today, Shroppy, we'll have Panthers. We'll have some Panthers training camp. Guys in jerseys getting reporting next week. We're not there yet, but we're getting close. We got a little bit to keep us busy in the meantime. You got the Open Championship with a bunch of guys you've never heard of, at least I've never heard of, just making history happen early at the Open Championship. We will have Mark Greenhalgh from the Golf Shop Show here on WFNZ. You can hear him Saturday morning, 7 to 9, to come on and talk a little bit about what's going on at Royal Birkdale. We've got the World Cup final and third place game, which, Shroppy, as true proud Americans, do we care about the third place game between France and England tomorrow?
1: I think maybe if you're looking for something to wager on, that'd be about it, unless you want to wager on Carolina Broomball in our Broomball tournament this weekend.
0: Is that available on FanDuel?
1: I don't know. You might have to find your neighbor to bet on that one. But, yeah, I mean,
0: it's a chance to see either France or England take another loss. So, you know, we got that going for us.
1: It is a fantastic point. Made the joke earlier in the side studio. Is France just going to immediately surrender and start waving the white flag? Maybe if they're playing Germany, that would happen, but maybe not against England. But I don't know. A third place game, I got to be honest with you. Like, even in the Olympics for hockey, I wasn't locked into the bronze medal game. So I think for me, it's just nothing but the final. Nothing but the championship.
0: Hornets have a bonus summer league game this evening on Amazon Prime against the Kings. And we've got that going on this weekend. So there's a lot of stuff going on, but obviously getting excited, looking forward to football getting here soon. Please, soon.
1: It is around the corner. It is around the corner, and it'll still be, you know, speculating season. But at least for the Panthers, it'll be nice to have the guys out there on the practice field. We can talk about the camp battles. Who's going to be the starter at left tackle? Who's going to, you know, is it going to be Monroe Freeling? Is it going to be Walker? You know, so there's going to be conversations to be had. I feel like right now we're just kind of in that weird limbo phase to where we are truly speculating everything about the Carolina Panthers. Once you see them, at least get some, maybe not full pads on, but just get some laundry on out there, a few helmets on. It feels a little bit more.
0: Can't wait for Hunter Renfro to just look amazing.
1: Oh yeah, oh yeah. Who's the camp darling gonna be this year?
0: There's gonna be one. Like,
1: I have a feeling it might be a guy that actually contributes this year. Jonathan Brooks is probably gonna be pretty high on a lot of camp.
0: Oh,
1: darling.
0: I thought we were gonna go Brazel right there. Actually,
1: No, I think Jonathan Brooks is gonna surprise a lot of people.
0: Well, you know how much I think of his game and how much I think he would help this offense and being the most dynamic guy, I believe, out of the backfield for this team if he can remain healthy, which at this point in time is the biggest question. Also going on, ACC kickoff, third and final day from Uptown Charlotte. SMU, Pitt, Cal, Wake, the Tar Heels, and the Blue Devils all talking today. So we'll have coverage beginning at noon with Weston Walker and then the Kyle Bailey Show after that from Uptown, from ACC kickoff. And we'll get into some of the comments made yesterday at ACC kickoff. But, Shroppy, I had to check and see, going into the World Cup, other than soccer, there's a lot of conversations going on about, you know, ticket prices and things like that. Would you like to hazard a guess at the World Cup final get in the door price, according to the extensive research that I did on the internet?
1: Is it being played in Dallas or in Atlanta?
0: Neither. New York.
1: Oh, well, that makes sense. Okay. Get in the door price. I'm going to go $1,500.
0: Not even in the ballpark.
1: Really?
0: Mm-mm.
1: $8,000.
0: Ding, ding, ding.
1: Really?
0: $8,000 to get in the door for the World Cup final.
1: You know, it was my thought process. I said, you know, something kind of reasonable, but still expensive. $1,500. No? All right, let me just go ludicrous. Eight grand. It's New York. $8,000.
0: There you go.
1: And someone's paying it. God, people in New York are crazy, dude.
0: $8,000 to get in. And now, look, it is a World Cup final. Once every 4 years, this is the world's number one sport. Like, the price, you know, makes some sense in terms of the occasion in that regard, but $8,000 still $8,000.
1: Yes, it is. Hey, still cheaper than Knicks tickets, so there's that.
0: Mm-hmm. And if on Sunday Argentina gets it done, it's going to be real hard for those Cristiano Ronaldo fans to continue to have their GOAT argument. I think.
1: I would tend to agree. I'm not educated enough about soccer.
0: About the world's game.
1: Yeah, to really give a... I've always leaned a little bit more towards Messi.
0: Mm-hmm.
1: I think just because in my adult years, he's been a little bit more prominent. You know, I watched what he did last World Cup. You've heard what he's done overseas. Now you're seeing his dominance in the MLS, much to Willie P's dismay. And if he's able to go back-to-back as a World Cup, you know, champion with the production that he's been able to give this year, as he still is up there in age, yeah, I think that it would probably be close to being over. Now, if you're a Ronaldo fan and you don't agree with that, let us know.
0: Because the text line is always open.
1: It is, and we will see your reasoning.
0: 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But I think even independent of it being, you know, the soccer GOAT conversation, you do what Messi, if they're able to win, and it's by no means a guarantee. I thought France was going to beat Spain, and Spain said, you know, okay, fair enough. In terms of great athletes riding off into the sunset, and who knows what it looks like? You know, who knows if it even happens? But given the way that he's made plays, the dramatic plays that Argentina has needed late in these games in order to continue to advance in this tournament, hard to think of too many GOATs that wrapped it up looking as good as Messi has been here recently.
1: Yeah, I mean, he is 39 years old. You would assume this is his last World Cup. He is... one of one. I think, you know, if he wanted to play one more World Cup in four more years, Argentina's not telling him no.
0: I'd have a roster spot for him. Sorry, 17-year-old, but
1: maybe
0: just for 5 minutes, maybe just for 10 minutes.
1: Just to get the name out there, right?
0: But
1: if he wants to play, I'm sure he'll be able to play. But this might be the last time we see him in World Cup action. And if it is, what a tournament to go out in, because he has just been all over the place for Argentina. Their run has just been incredible with the amount of late comebacks. You know, they've had two pretty prominent ones, you know, one against Egypt and now one against England, to where you thought they were down and out, and all of a sudden, here they come. And they remind me of Tom Brady and the Patriots, right, to where if you gave them the ball with 2 minutes left on the clock, Tom Brady was going to score.
0: Mm-hmm.
1: He was going to score.
0: Yep.
1: And it feels like with Argentina, like how England kind of played passively, if you give him an opportunity.
0: So you should mention that to some of the English fans. I don't think that they're aware that they played passively in the last 30 minutes of that game. You should probably bring it up to some English folks.
1: Over some beans on toast.
0: Sorry, I didn't mean to interrupt you.
1: And some Yorkshire tea. But no, I just think that's a comparison, right, to where it's he's their GOAT of their sport. They're never truly out of it. And unless you're blowing them out by five goals, they're going to have a chance, because I think even three, if you're able to put three goals up in the first half with what they've been able to do so far in the World Cup, I still don't know if you feel comfortable in the second half of play, feeling like you still need to get another one.
0: Yeah, and now England certainly could have used at least one more the other day before they decided to shut it down. But at his age, he's, you know, currently the leader, most likely winner of the Golden Boot for this World Cup.
1: 8 goals, 4 assists.
0: Mm-hmm. Leading the way. And Mbappe, I guess, I didn't know. I didn't think about the fact that third place game goals may count. I don't know this.
1: Those shouldn't count.
0: But it almost feels like it has to, doesn't it?
1: Oh, I'm sure it does. I'm sure it does. But
0: I was
1: going to
0: say, if he nets one more, he's got Mbappe. But if Mbappe's got Saturday, then maybe he could still swipe the Golden Boot potentially. Mm-hmm. If he ends up playing in that game, who knows? I have no idea what the attitude towards that third place game is going to be. But regardless, whether or not he wins it or not, at his age, to be the guy in this, you know, speaking of the Golden Boot, you know, star-studded lineup at the top, all the guys that you would have wanted to see at the top of the list were there, and Messi remains at the top. Just truly one of the, you know, best performances that we've seen. I think you're right to bring up Tom Brady. This, you know, if he came back, that might be his Wizards year. If he does, you know, another World Cup. But this, if he finishes this off, it does feel like Jordan hitting the shot against the Jazz.
1: Yeah, it's like, why not just ride off like at the highest of highs? Say, you know what, back to back potential Golden Boot. I can't get much better than this. Sayonara. And I mean, because we saw how insane Argentina went. you know, last time they won the World Cup, the amount of people out in the streets and everything like that was just ludicrous. So imagine what it's going to be if they go back to back. It's going to be awesome to see. Obviously, they have still a very tough task in Spain to go up
0: very
1: against.
0: Very true. Not trying to overlook.
1: No, and right now Spain is currently the favorite in that match. I believe -150, Argentina +130. So if you believe in what in the magic of Argentina, what they've been able to pull off so far, and with having Messi on the roster right now, depending, I was looking at DraftKings, but looking at that, you are getting plus money, which is for some people, I'm sure, a hell of a bargain.
0: Oh yeah, I mean, I would think so. I mean, there's certainly people there that think Argentina is going to win. I would not be surprised, to see that line move at least a little bit. But Spain has been so dominant, and I think sometimes when you watch a team do what England did, then it makes it easier to go, you know what we're not about to do? That. So I'll be curious. And Spain's so good at keeping possession. Curious to see if they really frustrate the Argentinian attack in a way that England didn't even try to do.
1: 704 number asking, why shouldn't the goals in the third place game count, Schrapp? I don't know, because it's a lame-ass third place game. Who cares? You're playing for third. You're playing, who's the third?
0: This third place game is tripping us up more than it should. Yeah. I will say that. We may not watch, but it has affected this show a fair amount this week.
1: Who's the second best loser? All right.
0: Yeah. Well,
1: first, you're last.
0: Yeah. It was honestly just realizing that I was going to make the point that all he needs to do is score one, and then realizing that actually that might not be the case. And since the text line has already correctly noticed an error earlier in the week about the third place game, was trying to avoid that. Don't know if we did that, but that was the effort.
1: Do we see any load management in the third place game?
0: I heavily rotated sides, the term that we use there. Do you think the legacy coming off this World Cup will be just soccer, or do you think if we have an incident with Argentina and VAR yet again that people are going to jump all over that?
1: I actually largely think it'll be the stars performing. Yeah, and also

0: But I blame the children, you know, yeah. as a responsible adult.
1: Of course,
0: would do.
1: Of course. But no, I think that'll be one of the things that I remember is how much people came over here and was like, whoa, mm-hmm. like this place is great. And they're like people losing their minds over ranch and people trying to sneak it back on their plane to go to Wait, take
2: I,
1: ranch back
2: I can
1: over
2: keep
1: here.
2: Getting more of these drinks?
1: Yeah.
2: For free?
1: Yeah. I think that was one of the coolest things, in my opinion. But I think as far as the soccer goes, I think it will be, you know, you saw Mbappe, you saw Messi, you saw Haaland. You saw all these top names really deliver for their teams, and it was a lot of fun to watch. And I think if you're a guy maybe like Willie P, that's noted Willie P, that's a noted Messi, I don't want to say hater.
2: Yeah. Disliker?
1: Disliker. Maybe then the VAR and all the goal reversals and all that might stick out to you a little bit more than to others.
0: I did see another article where people are frustrated about the quarter breaks. I mean, the hydration breaks. Mm. I mean, the coaching breaks.
1: Oh, yeah, yeah.
0: Even something. Within the tournament, it was started as a hydration break, and it was like, this is a tactical time for the coach to work with his team to figure this out. It's like...
1: They're never getting rid of these things.
0: I don't think so. And you know what? You know what they're adding for the World Cup final is an extended halftime.
1: Are we getting a halftime performance from Wu-Tang?
0: No, I don't believe so. I think I'm not sure who it is. Actually, I'm not sure who the halftime performer is.
1: The research team on it again.
0: But the
1: busy recently.
0: But I did see that they're planning on having an extended halftime show. I think I know who the artist is, but I don't want to say incorrectly and then expose myself. You know, as the old guy in the room.
1: For the first time, there is a halftime show, of course. It's now this is according to the AI overview. So
0: okay.
1: It says Justin Bieber, Shakira,
0: right.
1: Madonna, and BTS. It's an 11-minute performance.
0: Mm.
1: So
0: that's going to take a little bit of time to get set up as well. So you're going to have an extended halftime for the first time. They've gotten quarters. It'll be interesting to see if they're able to shake this quarters thing or if this is going to be a part of the World Cup going forward. Because I think there's just a little too much juice there.
1: We might have left the Americanized version on the World Cup. Maybe yeah. That'll be the thing we take away in future World Cups is, hey, remember where it all started, where we got a halftime show?
0: The one time we tried to let the Yanks handle it, and here they go, ruining the world's game.
1: Sorry.
0: Could very well be the legacy. If the hydration breaks are back next time, next World Cup, and they're like, wait a minute, we thought this was because of extreme heat, and then you changed the answer, and now you've changed the answer yet again. I just think they're here to stay, probably.
1: Yeah, sorry, y'all.
0: Sorry, everybody.
1: But hey, revenue's up.
0: EBITDA positive, baby. 704-570-9610, the number to jump into the WFNZ text line. Going to be talking about the Open Championship, the 154th playing the Open Championship second round going on right now, and atop the leaderboard is Lucas Herbert, who shot a 62. We will talk with Mark Greeny from the Golf Shop Show at the bottom of the hour to get caught up on what's going on and what we can expect over the course of the weekend. Also got to check in with him as a Clemson guy, see how he's feeling heading into football season, because here's a secret about the Golf Shop Show. They talk golf, but they also talk the rest of sports, too. We'll talk some more sports on the other side with Greeny. Colin Hoggard, Aaron Shropshire with you on a Friday.
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14: Coming up at 3 p.m., Willie P's in for Kyle Bailey as he'll be live at ACC kickoff for the final day of the event as he'll give you the sights and sounds as North Carolina and Duke are in town. 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

0: Welcome back in Charlotte Sports Today on a Friday. Got a little Panthers news for you. Good news, I think. Right, Troppy? Brady Christensen back with the Carolina Panthers. Do not see the details at this point in time. It is a one-year deal, as you might expect, with him coming off the injury. Certainly understand him wanting to get that payday. It did not seem to come, following the injury. Certainly, if he'd not been injured, I think he probably does move on from the Carolina Panthers or, you know, signs a much bigger deal. But coming off of a terrible injury, then he is back on a one-year deal and probably the most versatile guy and a guy that you look back at last year's shop. And the running game was a lot different when he was out there versus when he wasn't.
1: Yeah, I mean, I think this is a great guy to have back on the team. It seems like he's been trending in the right direction. We've seen him do the workout videos. I mean, that is the Achilles is always a tough injury to recover from, but sports medicine has definitely improved so much, you know, to where however many years ago, I mean, in the 90s, an ACL, an Achilles injury, I mean, your career was pretty much done. And now within a year, you can recover and be back out there and be full strength. So, you know, we talk about the consistency along the offensive line. I think that that's been a strong suit, especially with how many different rotations you had last year and everything. So I think this is nothing but a positive to have Brady Christensen back on the team and, you know, hopefully ready to deliver.
0: Yeah, it'll be interesting to see how many offensive linemen they're able to keep because they've, you know, made multiple offseason additions and, you know, who makes it? Yeah, you can assume Icky will start on the pup list.
1: Yeah, you tell me that Stone Forsyth might find his way off the roster.
0: To be honest with you, he wasn't the first name that came to mind for me.
1: Oh,
0: maybe Chandler Zavala.
1: Oh yeah. Yeah, well, he is a chef. Maybe he can work his way onto the, you know.
0: Oh, jeez. But Brady Christensen back, of course, he did suffer, as you mentioned, that torn Achilles against Buffalo back in the middle of the season last year.
1: What a rotten game that was,
0: Mike. The offensive line used 12 different combinations last year. He was a big part of it when they had the running game going. And after he departed, the running game just was not the same. So more strength in the trenches, which is always a plus for me.
1: Yeah, I mean, that's one of those positions to where having, if he's a starter or if he's a depth piece, you can never have enough of those guys, right? Because as you mentioned, with the Panthers having to go through 12 combinations of that last year. I mean, that is absolutely brutal. So having a guy like that ready to step up is, I think, nothing but a positive. He knows the culture of what Dave Canales and the Panthers have been trying to build. Has chemistry with Bryce Young and Chuba Hubbard, and you know, the guys alongside of him as well. So I don't know if there'll be anyone that's unhappy with this re-signing. I mean, I haven't seen the money yet. I'm not sure exactly how much he re-signed for, but still, I think
0: it doesn't matter.
1: No.
0: It doesn't matter what the money ultimately is. I hate it for him that he has to do a one-year deal coming off the Achilles. As an older guy, came into the league a little bit older because he's from BYU. And, you know, this was supposed to be the time for a guy that was a mid-late round draft pick to be able to cash in. And then he has the injury, so now he's signing another one-year deal. But certainly selfishly happy to have him back and hope he's happy that he has come back from this Achilles and again found himself some work, even if short-term.
1: Yeah, it's pretty brutal that two guys that were looking to get a, you know, pretty significant payday on this offensive line ended up suffering some pretty substantial injuries. Mm-hmm. You know, you talk about Icky. You know, if he played that full playoff game, doesn't get hurt, what is he looking at a contract, you know, extension? Brady Christensen, as you mentioned, looking to get a payday. So it's just it's a shame for those two guys, but hopefully, you know, it's kind of like a Cade Mays to where he plays so well this on his one-year deal that we'll be happy with how he performed for us, and he's able to go get money either here and we can make it work, or elsewhere, and we just say, hey, thank you for your service. Go make your money.
0: Yeah, so certainly hoping he gets that opportunity, because just rotten luck. And you're right. I mean, think about how much that influences where you currently sit, and the guys you currently have on this offensive line were definitely heavily influenced by both of those injuries. And that's where we talk about so often in sports. You not only got to get it right, you got to get lucky too. Mm-hmm. In this instance, I think the Panthers are lucky in the sense that they get to bring Brady Christensen back on a one-year deal. Certainly we're unlucky, you know, last year with both of those guys. Quick check of the WFNZ text line. Bagel guy asking, do we really want Jonathan Brooks to be the camp darling? They don't usually pan out. What in the Tay Biddle are you talking about, Bagel guy? What in the Damian Craig are you on about, Bagel guy?
1: What in the Terrence Marshall Jr.?
0: Are you? Let's see. Bagel guy also knows Shrop, you clown the third place game, but the third place winning team gets $29 million and the fourth place team gets $27 million. What's $2 million between rivals?
1: You know, with the extra $2 million and the taxes, it all just balances out of the same. Mm-hmm. You know, it is what it is.
0: And 704 weighing in on the GOAT discussion of the soccer variety. Regarding the argument, the best player ever between Ronaldo and Messi, it is not even close. If you look at all of the metrics in the body of work, Messi outperforms Ronaldo by miles and miles. And if you think that Ronaldo is in the conversation, then you don't know much about soccer. Well, everything I've learned about my soccer GOATs, I learned from my six-year-old. And those are the two that he identifies. As Ronaldo and Messi, and he identifies with both of them, you know, because as a little goat, what else is he going to do? He also identifies partly as Shaq and Victor Wembanyama. So, I mean, you know, and he's quite confident, as he once famously called Victor Wembanyama, my clone, Victor. So, yeah, the confidence is high there. But no, it's an age-old discussion point. I think a lot of people realize that the Messi's performance, certainly in these World Cups, is put him well ahead, but there's obviously a very large CR7 contingent out there who still are going to have their guys back. More from the text line. My question about hydration breaks is, why do they still have them in indoor stadiums? Well, that was the point. They started out as hydration breaks, and then they've become like these tactical breaks for coaches to have a chance to talk to their guys and kind of reset and, you know, deploy some new methods out there while we take 3 minutes to, you know, make a little money.
1: Yeah, sure. Why not?
0: So, yeah, they themselves dropped the hydration break terminology very quickly in the tournament, but they didn't drop the break itself, though.
1: We'll never forget. never forget the hydration break.
0: Let's go to the WFNZ guest line. Bring on from the Golf Shop Show, one of my favorite guys to talk to, Mark Greeny Greenhalgh, the host, along with Matt Blanchard and Collins Janis. Greeny, how are you doing on day two of the Open Championship?
2: I'm doing good, but the golf course is very brown. It needs a hydration break.
0: if we can get hydration breaks into golf, American sports really has taken over everything, particularly at the Open Championship.
2: Yeah, I mean, it's, you know, they've had very dry, very warm temperatures over there. You get this every once in a while at the Open Championship, but it's been a while since we've seen so much brown in a major championship. So it's always fun. I mean, and the one thing that you get with the R&A is they don't care. They set the golf course up based on what they've got. They don't try and manipulate it, unlike the USGA, like what we saw at Shinnecock and what we've seen the USGA do before. So that's why I think a lot of people gravitate to the Open Championship, because it is what it is. I mean, this golf course, the last time we played, with Jordan Spieth winning back in 2017, was a winning score of 12 under par. Before that, Patrick Harrington in 08 won it +3. So 15 shots difference because of conditions.
0: When you say manipulate the course, what specifically do you mean?
2: You know, for me, I think the USGA in round one at Shinnecock for the US Open, they anticipated some wind and some drier conditions coming. So to me, they just watered the heck out of it on Wednesday night. I mean, I'm watching guys hit shots in Thursday morning, and they were shocked at balls landing on the first green and spinning back in off the green, because that's not what they had played in their practice round so far. So that's kind of what I talk about, is that, you know, there's watering, there's not watering, there's doing things to make a golf course play a specific way. There are things that you can do. The Open Championship doesn't do that. They just let it go. Whatever it is, it is.
0: Mm-hmm. And now yesterday's first round leader, Jackson Suber, said in an interview that he had not played Lynx golf until this week. How big of a deal is that?
2: It is, but it isn't. And again, Colin, I think a lot of that depends on conditions. You know, we've seen conditions where there's been huge wind and we've seen rain. And what you got the first 2 days here, and we're kind of in the middle of day two, is you've seen sunshine, you've seen warm conditions, and you've seen wind that has started out kind of light and has picked up as the day went on. So what you saw yesterday, and you're seeing it again today, is that a lot of the best scores are in the morning. And again, this is what the Open Championship does. Every single player tees off a number one. You don't see that in any of the other championships. You see guys going off in 1 and 10. Every single player tees off the first hole. Tee time started at like 6:30 this morning local time. They go till like 4:40 this afternoon local time, just because of, you know, the location of where these events are played. There's a lot more daylight that happens during the day, so they have the ability to do that. But what you get is you distinctly have maybe a morning wave and an afternoon wave, where the guys in the afternoon this afternoon, the scores will be a little bit higher because the wind kicked up around noontime. So everybody that teed off from noontime on experienced a building wind and a big wind. And then the guys at the end of the day will get kind of a, maybe as the wind dies off late in the evening. So it's always interesting to see how the scores play out, but it's definitely been much easier in the morning.
0: What have you made of both Scottie Scheffler and Rory McIlroy? Seems like they've shot well, but then the putters have failed them thus far in the tournament.
2: Yeah, I mean, this is what you look at. I mean, Rory is number one in the field in strokes gained off the tee. But what has that gotten him? That's gotten him a lot of looks that he hasn't made and capitalized on. And also to the fact that when he does make a mistake, he's making a bogey. Lucas Herbert, on the other hand, until he, you know, that putt that he had to shoot 61 in the last hole this morning and shoot the lowest score in major championship history was 5 feet 3 inches. He had made every single putt inside of 5 feet through his first 35 holes. And when you start looking at guys that can do stuff like that, that's what you consider. He's made 24 of 24 putts inside of 5 feet. Now, Rory McIlroy, on the other hand, was nowhere near that number. He had missed five, six, seven, eight of those putts inside of 5 feet. And, you know, it goes back to the adage that's been around in the game of golf for a long time. You drive for show and you putt for dough. The guys that are making putts this week on this golf course, and specifically from 20 feet in, it's not just making those five footers. If you can make 20 footers, you're going to make some birdies that other guys aren't going to make.
0: Another guy that's been a very popular point of conversation, Bryson DeChambeau, has missed the cut in the first three majors. And then Brandel Chamblee and others have used this kind of as an opportunity to take some shots. I thought Chamblee saying he wants to be the best golfer on YouTube was a pretty funny line. But what do you make of DeChambeau's performance thus far this season?
2: Well, you know, Bryson always opens himself up to criticism, questioning by some of the, golf's, let's just say, guys that prefer the traditional things. Because, again, this week he's coming out with his own custom irons that have his own logo on them. So, you know, he's always putting something out there. He's 3D printed a 6-iron before for a major championship. So he opens himself up to the criticism sometimes. But this is the golf course that's an oddity for him. A lot of times when you're in an open championship and you start bombing tee shots that go offline, you get into the gorse bushes, which is some of those prickly, thick bushes. You get into some really nasty, thick rough. But with it being so dry and brown and the grass, even though some of it's kind of tall, it's very wispy, so it doesn't really become a problem. So this opens up an opportunity where somebody like a Bryson, who can bomb it as far as anybody. I mean, we've seen Rory, you know, hit a 377-yard tee shot, you know, to 15 feet from the hole in a par four in the ninth hole today. Bryson can do that plus a little bit more. So I think it opens up the possibilities for him to be competitive. But then again, it does come down to the short game and the putting. And like Rory, that's where Bryson tends to struggle. So it's going to be interesting to see how he does it in the wind as he's just gotten started kind of this afternoon. But it's going to be interesting to see how the wind plays a factor, and if he can keep these shots off online, keep them out of the bunkers, because if you hit it some of these fairway bunkers, it's almost an instant bogey every time.
0: Mm-hmm. Well, that's the fun. That's the way it's supposed to be when you hit those bunkers, right?
2: Well, yeah. I mean, these are bunkers you really don't see anywhere in the United States. I mean, if the ball rolls and drops in, you may not have anywhere to go other than take an unplayable lie and try and wedge it out again. So now you're just hoping you make bogey and not double.
0: Greeny, I know very little about the technology of golf clubs. Have you had the opportunity to swing a 3D printed club?
2: I have not. It's very odd. Now, Bryson does use, you know, single length irons, and I've had a chance to play a lot with single length irons. And it's an interesting concept. You know, mine, you get fit form, and mine ended up being like a 6-iron-ish. So all my irons, whether it was a 3-iron through the lob wedge, were all the same length as roughly a normal 6-iron. And it becomes an interesting dynamic because, you know, obviously your 3, 4, 5 irons are a lot harder to hit. The longer the club is, the harder it is to get to hit. And if it's a 6-iron length, it seems a lot easier to hit. So from that standpoint, it was very easy. It was a lot of trying to get used to, you know, hitting a lob wedge that's a lot longer and having to maybe choke down or manipulate some things. But then again, some of the chipping got easier for me. So it's an interesting dynamic. And I would say if somebody, you know, maybe struggles a little bit the game of golf to hit some of the longer clubs, maybe go try a single length set of clubs and you might benefit from it. So it's always interesting that he's always looking for it. I kind of like the fact that he's always out there searching, but sometimes I do think he goes a little too far in doing something.
0: It seems like it'd be one thing to take a club like that to, you know, I don't want to call it, you know, diminish any other tournament, but to bring it to the Open Championship or to use him at majors just feels like it's an extra level of confidence in yourself that I'm not sure I possess. Maybe that's why I'm not out there.
2: Well, you got to think that he's used it or, you know, practiced with it and he's gotten good results out of it. You would kind of hope that. You know, I mean, it's no different than Justin Rose, who is a dumped chip on 12 on Sunday at Augusta and a 3-putt for par on 13 from maybe being in a playoff with Rory McIlroy. And then the next time you see him, he's rolling out the McLaren irons, which is in a Formula One race team. So who knows? You know, some people do some odd things sometimes.
0: Mark Greeny Greenhouse joining us, host of the Golf Shop Show. You can hear 7 to 9 here on WFNZ Saturday mornings. They'll, of course, be breaking down the Open Championship. But as I mentioned earlier in the show, Greeny, you guys don't just talk about golf. You're a proud Clemson man. I'm curious, how are you feeling about your Tigers heading into football season?
2: I'm feeling a little bit better than maybe the national media outlets are giving them credit for. I mean, yeah, we're going to have a new quarterback. But I think when you bring Chad Morris back into the fold from an offensive coordinator standpoint, my frustration level from Clemson the last 3 years was that I didn't see enough out of the offense. I didn't see any creativity. I saw very vanilla-looking offenses. I didn't see misdirection. I didn't see motion. I didn't see things meant to fool a defense. And when you put an offense in a situation where I feel like that they're not doing enough to disguise what they're doing, you become very predictable. And we had so many instances last year, especially where, you know, in the first half of football games, the offense did nothing. You know, a good defense can only last so long if the offense continues to go 3, 4, and 5 and out, and they're going to get tired, and then they're not going to be able to get off the field. And next thing you know, you're down, you know, 3 scores, and you're making a furious comeback to try and do something in the second half. They did it a few times. They did do it several times. So I just think that Chad Morris is going to find a way to make the talent that he has on offense successful. They've got wide receivers. They've got some running backs. The addition of Chris Johnson is going to be an interesting one. They got guys that can go downfield. The question will still be, you know, and I think Chris Vezina, hey, he was one of the top quarterbacks in that class. Everybody wanted Chris Vezina. So if you can make him successful, give him the opportunity, it may come down to the offensive line, a few new faces on the offensive line. But I think Chad Morris has the experience to kind of let them, you know, develop. Obviously, you got a big game coming out of the gate against LSU. They've got a new quarterback. So, you know, it's an opportunity. You've got a lot of new faces on defense that they went out and got in the portal to kind of fortify that defense. I think they have a better chance than people are giving them credit for. Yeah, the first game is going to be a key. I mean, obviously, if you win that game, it might change the whole perception. But to me, even if you lose, I want to see something different than what I saw last year out of that first game because we just had nothing in terms of offense.
0: Yeah, there was definitely a lack of juice, and I think you chose the right term, lack of creativity plenty of times last year. So excited for your Tigers. I'm not as excited for my Tar Heels. I tend to agree with the assessment most people have on the Tar Heels right now, unfortunately.
2: Yeah, I always thought it was being a Patriots fan. I always thought it was going to be a tall task for Bill Belichick in college football because, you know, the one thing that he always had at New England was he had depth, right? He had the ability to go get guys that maybe somebody else, a linebacker that somebody else didn't want, that was a one-dimensional linebacker. Maybe he was a pass rusher. Maybe he was a blocking back. Maybe he could cover the tight end. Well, Belichick would go get those guys, and he'd plug them in where he needed to. If he needed to take a tight end out of a game, he could do that. If he needed to take a running back out of the game, he could do that. Quarterback, whatever. And the fact that it's hard to do that at North Carolina, because I really feel like North Carolina's got some very good players, but they don't have the depth that mm-hmm. he's probably used to working with, and that was always going to be the downfall for me.
0: Yeah, we could talk long time about Belichick and the experiment that has been his time in Chapel Hill. But yeah, I wanted to believe that the guy that I was going to get was no nonsense. Here, you know, we're on to Cincinnati. I was hoping we'd get on to Cincinnati Belichick, and that's not the version I feel like we've gotten since he's been here, if you're picking up what I'm putting down.
2: I'm picking it up.
0: Mark Greeny Greenhouse, catch him with the boys Saturday morning, 7 to 9 here on WFNC, the Golf Shop Show, and of course, not just talking about golf. Greeny, thank you so much for your time. Enjoy the tournament, brother.
2: All right, thanks, guys. Have a good one.
0: There you go. Mark Greenhouse. He knows the game, and they will talk a lot about the game, but they will also talk about their other sports that they're into as well. And as you can tell, he is deep in as a Clemson man. We'll take a quick break, come back. Got to talk about a couple NBA stories, and then we've got to get into the Panthers. And hour number two, Charlotte Sports Day. Brady Christensen back, if you haven't heard.
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4: LaMelo, for all of his faults, did get people in seat. 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

0: Really appreciate Greeny Mark Greenhouse joining us to talk about the Open Championship. Hear more of his analysis every Saturday morning, 7 to 9 here on WFNZ on the Golf Shop Show. They do a great job and talk about golf, but also about other things. And they also enjoy the WFNZ text line. People jumping in, a lot of people jumping in to say that they're John and Cornelius among them. Love the Christensen signing, good teammate and a good depth piece. Find more deodorant, says one of the more underrated players on the roster offensive line wise. So people happy that Brady Christensen back on a 1 year deal. Do want to talk a little bit about the NBA. Hornets had their bonus summer league game tonight. Not sure who will be suiting up for the Bugs.
1: Or tuning in.
0: Or we'll see. I mean, for, on a Friday night, let me find out that, Hannes isn't playing. I'd be like, ooh, you're making it easy on me.
1: Yeah. Let's get Alec, the guy from the Greensboro Swarm with the funky hair and 120% effort. Let's have him be our starter out there today. Let's go.
0: I did want to point out, for anybody who hadn't seen, the NBA has another investigation going on into Gary Trent's contract with the Milwaukee Bucks. They were concerned about salary cap circumvention because, you know, the Bucks just decided to give him a fully guaranteed 4 year, $64 million deal when he was averaging single digit points last year. But he did come over when they were trying to make the run, make a final push with Giannis on a minimum deal. As this feels somewhat, you know, similar to some of the incidents we've had in the past. Joe Smith comes to mind from back in the day. But all of a sudden, Gary Trent gets a 4 year, $64 million contract.
2: Who?
0: And who and how much were the responses? The NBA was like, you know what? It does look like maybe you guys signed him to try and make the run with Giannis. Giannis has now left, and his agent's going, hey, our deal's still our deal. Mm-hmm. And now 4 years, $64 million, and everyone going, something doesn't smell right up there in Milwaukee.
1: Fishy out here.
0: It does. I don't know how quickly they'll wrap up that investigation, how quickly they'll wrap up the aspiration investigation. Do you think we'll find out if Messi's playing in the next World Cup before we find out who LeBron's next team is?
1: Ooh. Probably, actually, yeah. I would think, I know you're joking. That's probably a legitimate yes, I would go towards Messi because, you know, if they win or if they lose, one of the questions
0: I think you're going to find out, yeah.
1: And he asked immediately, do you think you're running it back for the next World Cup?
0: Mm-hmm.
1: And he might say, well, I have to think about it, you know, who knows. But come on, LeBron, let's speed this process up a little bit, man.
0: Now, the NBA did decide there was one thing that they did not need to investigate, is everyone just wants to move along. Now, we didn't have a chance to talk about this when it happened, Shroppy, but the NBA is saying, now we're good on the old Bam Tyler Hero incident.
1: As they should be. As they should be. You know.
0: they just took a look at Tyler Hero's face and said, we get it.
1: Yeah.
0: Yeah. Nothing to investigate here.
1: I would have punched that.
0: I get it. I get it.
1: Yeah. I mean, listen, if you walk up and you just right to Tyler Hero, I think you're warranted no matter what. Because I don't know, unless you're a fan of the Heat or now, you know, whatever franchise he's playing for. I think everyone else just despises him. One of the most punchable faces in sports. I think him and Brad Marchand are tied for just rat face guys that you would want to punch. And who knows what the hell that he said to Bam, you know, in person, online, and Bam Adebayo. I wonder how much of that was just pent up from him just being kind of tired of who Tyler Hero is. But it is hilarious that the
0: NBA. Tyler gave him a reason.
1: Yeah.
0: And he said, All right. All right, I'll take that.
1: It's so funny, dude, that the NBA is like, you know what? Didn't happen on our property.
0: Don't see any reason to investigate. We got nothing here. We got enough going on around here. So nothing going to happen to Bam, seemingly, but we'll see about the Bucks, and we'll continue to see about the Clippers situation with Kawhi Leonard and the Raptors. But if you do want to catch a little bit more Hornets Summer League action tonight, 6:30, taking on the Sacramento Kings, and that game will be on Prime Video. When we come back, hour number two, Charlotte Sports Today, got to get into some Panthers talk, and a story that was so crazy sounding I had to make sure that it was real before I came to you guys with it, and come to find out, oh yeah, it's real. We'll talk about it next.
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2: entire time that Jeff has been here, the 2.5 years that he has been a shot caller when it comes to personnel decisions, you've seen LaMelo for a year and a half, a year and three quarters of that 2.5 years not be somebody that you can rely on to be out there on the floor. And when he was out there, there still are some questions about what he can do in the postseason. It felt like they wanted flexibility on the payroll. They wanted flexibility with a whole bunch of avenues to get better. He mentioned flexibility quite a bit in this press conference. I think that's probably the overarching theme as to why they decided to move on from LaMelo.
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0: How are we doing, Queen City? It's a Friday, making it to the weekend yet again. Hope you're doing well out there. Staying as cool as you can in this heat trap. Goodness gracious, it's just hot.
1: Every day, I'm happy that I work indoors.
0: You're not lying.
1: Because for a few years, I was either working in the back of a kitchen, in the back of a restaurant, or outside. And it was not enjoyable. So very, very happy to be in the AC.
0: Yes, spent some summers working outdoors as well. Salute to everybody that is still doing that type of work. You know, mail carriers, package delivery folks, all the types of folks.
1: Construction.
0: All of y'all. Oof. All of y'all. Stay hydrated out there, too.
1: Mm-hmm.
0: Let old man Hogger talk to you. Stay hydrated, youngster. We've been talking.
1: And not with, like, monsters. Water.
0: Yes. You don't need those leg cramps later in the day. The term punchable face always gets a response.
1: Oh, yeah.
0: Always gets a response on the text line. People quickly jumping in. Grib from Concord, you left Sean Payton out of the punchable face combo. If Mac was still here, he would be very upset with you because Sean Payton is his standard when it comes to punchable faces.
1: Is it me or does Sean Payton constantly do like the Zoolander face?
0: Like the blue steel?
1: Yeah. I think he's constantly just... It's like duck face before duck face was a thing.
0: This would work better if we were on video.
1: Yeah. But I guess you're right.
0: It's a pretty funny show for me from where I
1: Here,
0: sit, though.
1: Look at this. Brian Kemp coming in, I know, with the Mountain Rushmore of punchable faces. I know Mac and Bone tackled this topic earlier this week, but Brad Marchand, Tom Wilson, Sean Payton, Tyler Hero are his current Mount Rushmore punchable faces. I think that is a fantastic list.
0: What did Coach K do to get taken off of the Mount Rushmore? Is it just that he retired?
1: He's a little too old to be a punchable face. You feel a little bad about it?
0: Maybe so. Yeah. He'll always be punchable in my mind. The amount of pain that man inflicted onto me over the years, yeah.
1: Well, I guess also the age, I hate to do this, but the age difference between me and Coach K and
0: Okay, all right.
1: Well, you know,
0: all right.
1: It's, yeah.
0: In this situation, you're on the wrong side of 30 to be picking a fight with Coach K.
1: Yeah, exactly.
0: Yeah, maybe I still can.
1: Yeah.
0: 704 number pointing out, don't forget about the Hornets, Grayson Allen as well for punchable face.
1: Yeah. Are you concerned with how much Grayson Allen might be playing point guard?
0: Mm-hmm. We're going to talk Panthers this hour.
1: Okay.
0: I'm definitely.
1: All right. I know what the answer is.
0: Not going to talk about backup point guards. We'll talk about backup quarterbacks, though. But before that, I did want to get to this funny story because I even asked you this morning if this story was real. I wasn't sure exactly if it was, but I wanted to read this since we've been talking about the World Cup a fair amount before we jump into the Panthers conversation. But I verified it. It was on Yahoo, so I consider that a credible source. A lot of the sources did not seem as credible when I first was looking for it. But the Senegal Football Federation president, Abdoulaye Fall, has alleged that the nation's team doctor during the FIFA World Cup was trained as a gynecologist, not in sports medicine, leaving players uneasy about the quality of the medical care they received throughout the tournament. And at first, it seems pretty egregious. It was earlier this week he told the reporters that the team doctor was, in fact, trained as a gynecologist, sparking serious concerns. Based on the feedback I have received, the players were not sufficiently reassured about being supported by him, Fall said. We had to find convincing expertise so they could feel reassured because health comes before everything. Now, despite Fall's assertions, the Senegalese Association of Sports Medicine has dismissed the comments as unfounded and defamatory. The problem is that Fall's accusations appear even more outlandish, considering the doctor has also served as Senegal's team physician for almost 10 years.
1: Oh my.
0: Assuming the position in 2017.
1: So did he lie in his resume or?
0: He has been a part of Senegal's national squad at 3 World Cups and 5 African Cups, Cup of Nation competitions, as per the Mirror. Just found out, eh? Top of the game. You're all over it there. So you're the president of this whole thing? You're in charge of this whole thing? This guy's been running around for 10 years, allegedly?
1: Oh my
0: As a gynecologist?
1: That is wild. That is a wild story.
0: Woo!
1: Boy, yeah. So it's okay. Things could be worse here with the U.S. men's national team.
0: I'm so proud of you for not making a soccer joke.
1: Well, I don't think there's many appropriate ones that I can make, you know?
0: It hadn't stopped you in the past.
1: Well, the FCC would stop me on this one.
0: Like, of all the stories we've seen, of all the crazy things we've seen, this is a new one.
1: It is.
0: This is a new one.
1: Yes, it is. That is definitely up there as...
0: I mean, like,
1: head scratching.
0: You know, I exclusively worked with women, and now I work with men for 10, you know, like, it feels like somebody would have caught on to that over the last 10 years, I feel like.
1: I feel like maybe that was one of those instances where maybe you embellish a little bit on your resume, you get hired, and you just kind of, all right, I'm going to figure this out as we go, I suppose.
0: Well, again, the Senegalese Association of Sports Medicine has dismissed the comments as unfounded and defamatory, citing that he, you know, his diplomas. So it doesn't sound like that's actually the thing, but interesting thing for a president to be saying about his squad. Of course, they were disappointing. Maybe that's what it was.
1: That's what it was.
0: It was, oh, it must have been the fact that you had a guy in college as a doctor.
1: Minds were elsewhere for the Senegal team, I guess. They were worried about the off-the-field stuff, and then they were on.
0: We talked earlier, and the text line let us know as soon as it happened, and we always appreciate when you guys are looking out for us. But Brady Christensen back with the Carolina Panthers, a one-year deal. Of course, he coming back off of the Achilles tear that he suffered midseason last year in the game against the Bills. Feel good for the team, feel bad for him. But hopefully, a guy that's going to be able to contribute and continue to strengthen this team in the trenches, because as we noted before, this running attack was much better with him out there than without him. Now, another transaction that happened this week that we did not talk about was the retirement of Will Grier. So now that means that you've got Kenny Pickett and Haynes King as your backup quarterbacks. Is that good enough? Are you going to roll with that? Or are you trying to find somebody else that you think can step in behind Bryce Young?
1: I'm totally fine with that. I think when you look at what the messaging was, what they wanted, you know, they wanted a younger developmental quarterback they could have as a backup guy. I think Kenny Pickett fits that perfectly. He has playoff experience, didn't play in the playoff games, but was a part of a Super Bowl winning team, did get minutes in the Super Bowl game. That glorious blowout over the Chiefs. My Lord, what a game that was. But I think that he's a guy that's been around the league. He has some experience and I think is still viewed as, you know, moldable clay by the front office and coaching staff here, so I'm not worried about that. And then Haynes King, I love what he did at Georgia Tech. Brent Key did a fantastic interview yesterday with Wesson Walker, and he was saying that, you know, maybe their offense wasn't exactly what he wanted it to be with the style of Haynes King as quarterback, with him being more of a run-first guy than a pass-first guy. But I think that Haynes King is he did still say that Haynes King is a better, you know, passer than people give him credit for, but I'm totally fine with those being our three guys. I mean, Will Grier, I know he's a local guy and everything like that. Not much of a needle mover for me.
0: No.
1: So, you know, happy retirement to him. Hopefully, you know, he can just, I know there's rumors he might be going to the Cowboys coaching staff, whatever. Best of luck to him. But I'm totally fine running it with the three guys that we have right now, especially if Haynes King does want to lean into that Taysom Hill role.
0: That's what I'm hoping for out of him.
1: Because that'd be a lot of fun. And talk about, you know, how fun would that be as Dave Canales and Brad Hidzik to drop some plays to, and you know, just to get him involved as well. That'd be a lot of fun, and, you know, especially seeing it happen out there on the field, maybe giving the Saints a taste of their own medicine.
0: Yeah, I'll be curious to see, is that even something that they're messing with, or is he purely with the quarterbacks? Is he looking at that? You know, because I don't necessarily think you're all of a sudden going to install him as a rookie as, you know, this massive piece of the, or massive weapon within the offense. No. But I think that sprinkled in throughout the season, yeah, I'm intrigued by that possibility. And then, you know, of course, the quarterback conversation begins and ends with BY9 right now. And again, going into a prove it year for him as the Panthers quarterback in terms of, do you want to sign him to another contract? And Shroppy, I was thinking about this, and I don't know if I'm guilty of just doing cross sport comparisons, and that's always dangerous. But look at what we've got now within the NBA and the way that the teams are now being built. It's no longer about the big three. It's a lot more about the team depth. I think in the NFL, not exactly the same, but the NFL the quarterbacks, the vast majority of quarterbacks are not as good as the top tier quarterbacks were 10, 15 years ago. That the quarterback play is just not at that same level. And I think going forward, now, if you've got that guy, you know, everybody wants to get that guy, but more often than not, 26 teams out of the 32 probably are not going to have a guy that you deem that guy. But I do wonder if, with the quarterback play being what it is, it is with Bryce Young and his contract conversation and how much you would want to pay him, will we see more teams having success with a Sam Darnold-type quarterback and then being able to spend more money elsewhere? Because I just don't think, just as you're seeing in the NBA, I don't think spending all of that money on the quarterback is always a good thing in terms of what you're able to build around him. Now, I'm not suggesting that the Chiefs are trying to get out of Mahomes' business or anything like that, for sure. And he signed a deal, and some guys and a lot of guys will work on their deal to make it more cap friendly for the team. But the idea of having a more cost controlled quarterback rather than him being the guy that is way above everybody else, I think actually might be the era that we're heading into, partly based on where the majority of quarterback play that we've got in the league.
1: Yeah, I mean, don't get me wrong, Sam Darnold still had a really good year last year.
0: Really good year.
1: But I think he's the type of guy you can look at and say, okay, you can win a Super Bowl with the game manager. And there's nothing wrong with that, right? You don't need a Joe Burrow. You don't need a Patrick Mahomes right now in the league to go out and win a Super Bowl, because I think, thankfully, we've seen the resurgence of the running back. I think the NFL needed that. You know, you have guys like Saquon. You have Kenneth Walker III, who's getting out now in Kansas City. You know, I think there's a lot of examples, you know, Gibbs and everything. The running back has returned in the NFL, so I think that there's that dynamic. You can lean on some really elite pass catchers to make up the difference as well, and also just having a suffocating defense is a great way to win a championship. The old adage of defense wins championships is back. You saw that with Seattle. I mean, you saw that what they did to the Panthers offense last year. Bryce Young, 54 passing yards in that game. So I think that there's definitely a route to win a Super Bowl, to be competitive without having a top five quarterback in the league. I think as long as you have a guy that can make your standard passes, you know, maybe get out of the pocket and gain a few yards with his legs every once in a while. Like, I think what you saw from Seattle last year is definitely going to be more the blueprint that a lot of teams try to follow. Is like, hey, we don't have to pay a guy like Dak Prescott-esque money to where, you know, 30% of the cap is going towards one player, and then we're trying to piecemeal this thing together with the rest of the roster.
0: Yeah, if you can manage the game and then be effective in crunch time, effective in those clutch situations, which is something that we have seen Bryce Young be, I think that's, you know, that's what you're looking for. I don't think if you're waiting for Bryce to lead the league or be one of the top five passers in the league, I don't think that's around the corner. But I don't know that if Bryce Young was quote unquote the guy, that they would have been able to make the same offseason additions and make some of the same moves to strengthen the rest of the roster. And while nobody's saying, hey, I hope we hit it, you know, middle of the pack with our number one overall quarterback, I do think that it can allow more flexibility to improve the rest of the roster. And I think, what?
1: Flexibility.
0: Yeah.
1: There we are.
0: Yeah, there you are. There you are. But yeah, some flexibility to continue to improve the roster. But then it comes down to, where is that price point? Where is that number ultimately going to shake out with Bryce Young, and, you know, for any other quarterback, but specifically here, where does that number end up falling? Because as I look at the quarterbacks, like, who would you add to the top tier? You got Mahomes, you got Joe Burrow, you've got Josh Allen, and I would still include Lamar Jackson. Pretty much every, did I say Matthew Stafford? I definitely need to make sure I include Matthew Stafford.
1: Yeah.
0: But, you know, you're talking about some older guys. A lot of the younger guys still have a lot of questions and don't seem to be the same field generals that you grew up with and so many of us enjoyed, you know, a generation ago, if you will.
1: So if you're looking at kind of these mid-tier quarterbacks, right, because Bryce Young has not had the amount of success as Brock Purdy has so far in his young career.
0: Mm-hmm.
1: Justin Herbert, we know that the team around him has been an issue, but he's a really good quarterback. Lamar Jackson, Jalen Hurts, And then you kind of get to this, it drops off a little bit. Those guys are all in the 50 million range. Goes down to 46 for Deshaun.

0: I think that's what you're hoping for, but it almost feels like the beginning of the Coby White conversation. If he goes out and has the type of year that we're hoping he's going to have.
1: Yeah, and if he throws for, you know, above 3,500 yards, 25 touchdowns, 10 picks, and you win the division again, okay, maybe you push it closer to 50, maybe. A playoff win in there, too, would do a lot of work mm-hmm. to get me feeling comfortable with 50. But I think fans right now, before the season started, going into it as another prove-it year, you assume that he has a good year. Not top of the league, but good enough for us to be like, all right, that was a solid year out of Bryce Young. Good. We feel confident about giving him a contract. I think that 45, in between 45 and 50, is where a lot of people would feel comfortable. I think you'd start pushing 55. You're getting to, you know, Trevor Lawrence, Jordan Love, Josh Allen, Joe Burrow. All those guys are at $55 million. And that's just, I think that'd be a hard sell for a lot of Panthers fans to get there.
0: I think it would indeed. We will talk more about it and check in with you guys on the WFNZ text line when we come back. Joe Person has put out his pre-training camp Panther survey. We'll do a little homework, help out Joe, and get some answers. And, oh, what do you know? Number one is about the exact topic that we were just discussing. We'll talk about more with you guys. Get your text in, 704-570-9610.
2: I'm Will Pelagic, and this is your Charlotte FC Minute. With the summer transfer window less than 1 week old, Charlotte FC has made one move already, the signing of Alan Saint-Maximin to replace Wilfried Zaha. The roster's full right now, so if Charlotte needs to make another move, they'd have to jettison a player. While Charlotte GM Zoran Kaneta doesn't rule out another signing or two on the list, head coach Dean Smith says whoever comes in has got to be able to prove they're better than who they're replacing.
3: If we're going to change players, then we've got to improve, you know, what we've got, and that's the key to it, really. You know, we've got a squad now where I think we've got a couple of players in each position. You know, so if people move, then people have to move in who are going to be what we believe that are going to improve the squad.
2: The crowd ramping up to their first match.
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6: Coming up at 3 p.m., Willie P's in for Kyle Bailey as he'll be live at ACC kickoff for the final day of the event as he'll give you the sights and sounds as North Carolina and Duke are in town. 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

0: Welcome back in Charlotte Sports Today, making it to the weekend yet again. Hope you're doing well out there, Queen City. Colin Hoggard, Aaron Shropshire with you, taking you up until 12 o'clock before we'll pass it off. Wes and Walker at ACC kickoff, final day out there, Duke, Carolina, and Wake, all among the teams speaking today. But we've been talking about the Panthers. In case you've not heard, Brady Christensen back, just announced earlier, I guess last hour now, that he is back on another one-year deal with the Carolina Panthers. Happy to have him back. Feel terrible that he suffered the torn Achilles and, you know, heading into free agency, but a very, you know, based on what we know, based on assuming he comes back okay from the Achilles, a guy that was a very big part of the success that this team had in the run game earlier in the year.
1: Yeah, very excited to have him back on the roster for this year. We've had texters send it in. We all know it's true. Great teammate, great locker room guy, and a pretty darn good player as well. So happy to have him back. Hopefully he can prove himself and get himself a, you know, a big contract either here or elsewhere, because that guy definitely deserves it. Another good NFL news. This is coming from Ari Meroff and the Titans about 20 minutes ago. The Titans will induct former running back CJ 2K, Chris Johnson, into the franchise's Ring of Honor during halftime of their season opener against the Jets at Nissan Stadium on September 13th. So I think everyone knows what, you know, CJ 2K is going through right now.
0: Battling with ALS.
1: Yeah, ALS. So really sad story, but, you know, fantastic that he'll be honored at their home opener this year.
0: Very happy for him. When I clicked on the Good Morning America interview with him and Strahan, was not sure exactly what to expect, and was taken aback. That we talked about it at the time, but very happy for CJ, of course, ECU legend and great. Unfortunately, struck with this ALS that has already taken his ability to speak, and so happy that he will, you know, hopefully get to enjoy the crowd one more time cheering for him. Certainly deserving. Kind of surprising in a little bit, in a way, that he's not already in.
1: Yeah,
0: but neither here nor there. Glad that the Titans are doing that for him, because I'm sure it will mean a whole lot to him to be out there. So opening day against the Jets, cool moment for the Titans.
1: For sure. Yeah, definitely overdue, but, you know, I think it's hard to find a much better time than what they just did for their home opener. So, as you said, yeah, it's hopefully he'll be able to take it in and enjoy it, and hopefully that crowd's going to be rowdy. That crowd is going to be loud, and it's against the Jets, so hopefully it's a win for the Titans as well. It seems like with a lot of those games where they tend to honor people, I don't know why, but I feel like they're always losses. I don't know why. I don't know if it's a distraction from what's going on, but it feels like
0: I think the players are mostly unaware of it a lot of times, because it happens during halftime. They're not even out there a lot.
1: Well, unless you're the Mavericks, you take 45 minutes to.
0: That was the organization's fault. Screw them. I stand by Mark McGwire's speech. I know it was against us, but you made that man wait for 30 years.
1: Oh, yeah.
0: Yeah, he's got like a dozen former teammates there with him, and they're like, "Hey, could you do the This Is Your Life in like 90 seconds?"
1: Nope.
0: And then you didn't, and we're gonna blame you. No, screw you.
1: Yeah, no.
0: It should never have been a halftime show for a guy like Aguirre getting recognized like that.
1: I agree.
0: And even though your point is well taken, talking about the Panthers, Joe Person from The Athletic has put out his Panthers reader survey, the pre-training camp edition. Question number one from Joe, we'll try and help him out, do a little homework here. As the Panthers mull an extension for Bryce Young, should they offer him a contract that puts him among the top 10 highest paid quarterbacks, top 15, or top 20, or D, they shouldn't extend him? Is your mind made up as we sit here today, or do you just have a lean?
1: I have a lean. Because I would like to extend him, right? I would like for him to play well enough this year that we feel like we can reasonably extend Bryce Young. But looking at the numbers I was just going over, a top 15 quarterback spot would land him right in between Daniel Jones and Sam Darnold. So that would land him between $44 million and $33.5 million. And I think if the number's somewhere in between there, and he's paid like a top 15, but he's at that number 15 spot, I think people feel pretty darn good. If you can get him for under $45 million, yeah, sign me the hell up. I just don't know if that's reasonable, but right now that's where my money would be.
0: Right, and as you look at it, the cap, and every team's a little bit different because of the way they can roll money over, but ballpark, you're looking at $300 million as the salary cap for an NFL team. $45 million puts you at 15% of that cap. I think that's the number where you would like to be under, but I think you're probably, I think what you said in the previous segment, I think that 45 to 50 is probably the range that you're hoping. And if you're the agent, you're hoping for that, you know, 50 to 55.
1: Yeah, just that little bit extra, but
0: so,
1: nah.
0: You know, and I think how he plays will absolutely weigh.
1: Yep.
0: I would love to tell you that I have complete conviction that go forward. I am at this point still a lean, still want to see a little bit more. But I think ultimately, if I had to do it today, I think I would be signing Bryce Young to a contract. Because I think one thing is, yes, you took him 1-1. If you said, nope, we're not going to do it, we're just going to move on, I don't think you can go to the draft and feel like you've found the guy. I just don't think the guy is coming out of college very much anymore.
1: No. Yeah, there's that Sorsby guy I've heard is pretty good.
0: you got to take it and roll the dice on him.
1: But, from what I've heard, the...
0: He's big into family is what I heard.
1: I'm sorry.
0: I resist.
1: the quarterback class, from what we've heard so far, is not as good as you would want it to be coming out of this year, I think, is what the messaging I've heard.
0: And that's just the trend of where the quarterback position is. Like, used to be that you needed to go out there and be the field general. Now they got all the devices and everybody's ears. We're coaching from the sidelines. You really are just taking commands rather than being the one to take command.
1: Yeah.
0: And I think that's one of the reasons why you just don't see the guy coming out in the draft nearly as much anymore.
1: Well, and also, we can't forget the amount of movement and transferring. Like, I think the development has definitely been hindered in the college world as well.
0: Yeah, so. I have less. That's the thing. Like, some people think you're lowering your expectations because of Bryce. I'm just lowering my expectations about the quarterback position as a whole right now. And I think you're going to see a lot more teams be successful, as we talked about with the NBA, with the depth approach, than you are the teams that are going to win with the guy. Now, if you get the guy falls in your lap, you've got the best quarterback and sling it. Nobody. Great.
1: Yeah.
0: Build around that. You know why? Because it's fun. Doesn't guarantee you're going to win anything.
1: No.
0: But I think that the way the NFL is going, the way the quarterback position as a whole is going, I think you're going to see those contracts that we often assume quarterbacks are going to get become a little less guaranteed, so to speak. And I don't mean in terms of the guaranteed money, but I just don't think that everybody's going to sign up to get one, or just because you're a rookie at the end of your rookie deal and you're entitled to it, like we so often see with sports.
1: Yeah. Well, and maybe some people aren't as confident in Bryce being able to get the contract extension or play to that level. I think a lot of us are feeling confident about the defense this year, though, as they've added quite a few pieces. The second question on Joe Person's article: who will be the Panthers' most impactful player on defense this year? And just like a Scantron, he's given you multiple choice options here. He says Jalen Phillips, Devin Lloyd, J.C. Horn, Derek Brown, Trevon Merrick, Mike Jack, or other. Do you have an other, or are you going with the ones that he had listed there?
0: Well, looking over his candidates, one thing I did want to mention about Devin Lloyd that I did not realize, that during his time in Jacksonville, did not wear the green dot.
1: Really?
0: I think, we were like, okay, we've got someone in here. Trevin didn't have experience. So he got moved over. We're going to get in some. I did not realize he didn't wear the green dot either.
1: Trevin Wallace, though, played better whenever he got the green dot. Because whenever Roseboom had it last year and they took it off of him and gave it back to Trevin Wallace, and both linebackers played better, I think. So that's going to be an interesting question. Because Trevin's been here longer, he knows the defense better. Is he the guy that gets the green dot first? I don't know. Maybe convincing fans that Trevin Wallace should get the green dot over the guy that was just an all-pro might be a bit of a hard sell.
0: Especially because I think part of what we thought we were buying in the package at the time. At least, not them, me, I guess, at least.
1: True.
0: But looking at who it is, I think it's very telling that three of these options are in the defensive backfield. I'll say it's Mike Jack.
1: Really?
0: Because JC doesn't get the ball thrown to him as much. I think Mike Jack If Mike Jack has another year like he had last year, then I think this team and this defense is going to be poised to have himself some success.
1: Yeah, well, I think if you go back to the second half of last year, I mean, Mike Jack was arguably the better cornerback out of those two. And I know that J.C. Horn didn't get the ball thrown to him a whole lot, but, you know, J.C. getting burned in that Saints game, you know, by Olave and stuff like that. Like, that was a pretty bad game from him. I got to go with Old Reliable here. We saw what this defense looked like without him. I'm going Derek Brown. Another year
0: of
1: just the monster in the middle, just tearing things up. I think that he's, once again, your most impactful player on this defense and a guy that continues to be just kind of disrespected nationally and maybe even from players in the NFL. We look at his ranking in the top 100 of NFL players. I still, him at 90 just doesn't make any sense to me.
0: Yeah, I like the answer for all the reasons that you said. I kind of feel like we're picking children here on this one because all of these guys you expect to have an impact on this team. I just went with Mike Jack as having maybe some more opportunities as the targeted number two DB.
1: Well, and he's also learned how to catch an interception now after that one pretty brutal drop. So that is nice.
0: Let's check in on the WFNZ text line, see what the people have to say. 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If you want to get in, Big Cat Dan says, I trust Brant Tillis. And that, I think that's big.
1: Yeah.
0: I think it's a big part. I think having a guy that is conscious about the looking at not just the cap for this year, but long term, I think is good business. And I think Brant Tillis is one of the best at doing that in the asset allocation.
1: Well, and him looking, Brant Tillis and Dan Morgan looking for the long term, I think is also it gives you insight that David Tepper is happy with what they've done so far. It's not like Brant Tillis is rushing and trying to get things to happen right here, right now, because he feels like his job is in jeopardy, right? It feels like, okay, I have time to make this work and to see how this plays out in the long term. Because right now, I do think Dan Morgan and Brant Tillis, they've worked fantastic together. And I think that they're going to be here for a long time. So, yeah, I too trust in Brant Tillis.
0: The only question is if somebody decides to give Brant Tillis an organization to run.
1: Yeah, that would be that's your big concern because there was the threat of that this offseason. Mm-hmm. The Panthers continue to improve. Yeah, that might be something we have to worry about. But also, the money that you give them is not against the not against the salary cap, and David Tepper has a lot of money to spend. So, you know, maybe that's somewhere he can invest a whole lot of moolah.
0: The Wampus says, I think we have to base BY9's next contract on knowing we have to be a great team around him, a la the Seahawks last year. They proved it can be done. And that's been used as a point against Bryce. But what I'm saying is I think that's just the reality of the NFL now.
1: Yeah.
0: I don't think there's going to be that many quarterbacks that are able to lift everybody up and drag him to a Super Bowl anymore. I think you're going to have to be better because the scouting's better. Everything is, you know, if you've got weaknesses, teams are going to find them nowadays. I think you have to have the good team around your quarterback. And while people have used that to take digs at Bryce, I think that's the reality of the game.
1: Someone on the text lines are already looking ahead. And they're cheating here. They're reading ahead of the chapter we are on. Crash, going ahead with the next question on the thing. He says he believes that. Well, he says Jan Coker. I don't think he's on the team. Jalen Coker is going to be the breakout guy this year. That is the next question by Joe Person. Thank you for following along. He said,
0: pick up your workbooks as long as you're not driving.
1: Exactly. Yes. Yes.
0: Number two pencils only.
1: Yes. So who will be the breakout player in 2026? The ones Joe Person has listed is Jalen Coker, Jatavion Sanders, Jonathan Brooks, Nick Scorton, Princely Umemiyelen, Corey Thornton, or Lathan Ransom. Alpha Energy seems like he might be leaning towards Ransom with one of his texts he just sent in. He says, Ransom really has some extra pop when he hits. I can't wait to see him this season. You know, he had that massive interception against the Buccaneers. I believe that was the game-sealing interception. He was a fun guy to watch. Still screw Tyler Shuck for admitting that basically he slid late and sold the hit from Lathan Ransom in that game against the Saints, but he's a guy to keep an eye on. Which one are you rooting, or which one would be your vote for the breakout player?
0: Yeah, I'm not sure what to expect out of Ransom in terms of even just his playing time and how they plan to use him. I'll be very interested. Obviously, a guy we like, but that is a crowded defensive backfield now, so I'm curious how he will ultimately fit in. Jatavion Sanders should send should send a bouquet to Joe Person for being included in this question, in my opinion. Number one for me, if I go offense, it's going to be Jonathan Brooks.
1: Yeah.
0: I'm buying in. I know. I just think that
1: investing
0: if this team,
1: damaged goods.
0: I know. Number two would be Nick Scorton for me. Number three, Corey Thornton.
1: Wow, not even including Jalen Coker on your top three.
0: Coker's, I got a little prove it with Coker at this point in time.
1: He proved enough to me in that playoff game.
0: I hear you.
1: To me, Coker's my number one answer.
0: I'm not worried about him when he's got a whole season to get in shape.
1: Yeah.
0: I'm just want to make sure we get back in here and we're feeling good about where we're starting off the season.
1: Ready to go week one would be a blessing.
0: Yeah.
1: Mr. Coker. So my top one would be Jalen Coker, followed by Nick Scorton, because I think Derek Brown, Jalen Phillips, they're going to take a lot of attention from offensive lines, and I think that Nick Scorton should be able to capitalize off that. In my third place, I will buy in also on Jonathan Brooks. I am excited to see if he can stay healthy, what he'll bring to this team this year. So that would be my top three.
0: Joe's got about 17 questions in this little workbook for everybody, but we will read one more. We won't steal all of them, but we're just trying to help with the sourcing some answers here. T-Mac totaled 1,114 receiving yards last season in winning the Offensive Rookie of the Year award. How many receiving yards will he have this season? 1,500 or more, 1,250 to 1,499, 1,000 to 1,249, or less than 1,000?
1: My answer might be...
0: Okay, now let's keep in mind what your previous answer was.
1: I'm taking that into consideration.
0: Okay. As long as we're taking it into consideration.
1: Yep, I'm going with C, 1,000 to 1,249. I think that if Bryce has the year that we're expecting, I think he'll be able to have potentially two receivers over 1,000 yards, if not really close to it. I think T-Mac will still be the number one, but I think Jalen Coker will be taking some yards away from T-Mac
0: targets. He's going to be taking targets. He's going to be taking opportunities.
1: Yes, away from T-Mac potentially this year. I think that Bryce and Coker, they've had a little bit more time together. I think that you saw their chemistry in that playoff game and how explosive that Coker can be as well. So, yeah, I think we still get a really good year out of T-Mac, but I don't think that he's a guy that's jumping to the 1,500 range. I don't see that happening at all.
0: I think 1,500 is out of range. I think if he is in the 1,250 to 1,499 range, there's a chance we're not having a great season. Because I think if this offense is executing the way that we want it to, that Coker is going to eat into those opportunities, that you're going to be running more as well. And so to me, I think either he's having a phenomenal, how did he follow this rookie year up with this type of season, which, hey, I'm all for. But if I had to guess, it probably means too many targets are going his way, maybe because something else has gone awry.
1: Yeah, there's enough guys on this roster, enough pass catchers to where, things should be distributed pretty, I don't want to say evenly, but, they should be distributed more than to just one guy. So I think that, you look at a T-Mac to still be your number one, Coker a really, really solid number two, and then, who knows? Is Brazel a guy that really pops onto the scene? Mm-hmm. Do the explosive plays to him, are those able to work? Does XL show something this year? Is he finally able to step up and be a third wide receiver for this team? Do the tight ends? Do we get, Mitchell Evans? Do we get Tommy Tremble? Jatavion Sanders? Do one of those guys take a jump as well? So, it should be really intriguing, but I don't think T-Mac having 1,000 to 1,250 yards is a bad thing at all.
0: No, and I just want to be clear, I'm not down on T-Mac, but you look at the numbers from a year ago when he and Coker were out there, the targets were a lot more evenly split.
1: As
0: so
1: they should be.
0: Yeah, so that's the reason why I think similar range, maybe a little bit more improvement, maybe he doesn't get screwed on some calls and he gets credited for those yards, things like that.
1: Do we know what a catch is this year, NFL?
0: Is this the year they crack the code? Probably not. 704-570-9610, having some fun talking Panthers on a Friday. When we come back, we will check in on your answers on the WFNZ text line, 704-570-9610. Once again, the number for you to jump in and join the conversation before we wrap things up on a Friday.
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0: on a Friday. Colin Hoggard, Aaron Shropshire with you for a couple more minutes. Getting ready for the weekend. It's going to be a fun weekend of sports. A little, not like the normal, but you got World Cup, you got Open Championship. One more crack at the Hornets Summer League tonight. So it should be a good weekend. And excuses to stay out of the heat as well. We had Mark Greenhouse from the Golf Shop Show on earlier. Appreciate him stopping by. Be sure to check him and his crew out 7 to 9 here on WFNZ Saturday mornings, where they will talk about the Open Championship, but also talk about his Clemson Tigers and other sports topics du jour. Shroppy, where do we currently stand right now in the Open Championship?
1: Where we currently stand, Lucas Herbert still at the top of the leaderboard with his 8 underscore today. His shot a 62 in round two today.
0: Front nine, 28, which I'm pretty sure I've done that in three holes.
1: I was about to say about the same number.
0: Yeah. Yep.
1: He's up 38 spots today, by the way, to take over number one on the leaderboard. Really impressive stuff out of him. Cameron Young is in tied for second place with Jackson Suber. They are both at 6 under. Both finished for the day, and Sam Burns in fourth. He's 5 under today. He is also finished. He is up 102 spots on the leaderboard today. And then a couple guys tied. Actually, a lot of guys tied for fifth. A lot of those guys wrapped up. But yeah, once fifth, 12th, and down is a lot of guys just kind of jumbled together. So
0: that's how the leaderboard works on the early parts.
1: It sure does.
0: The tournament.
1: So once again, you know, not a lot of recognizable names in the top group. One guy that the name that I recognize, you have Ludvig Åberg. Yeah,
0: mm-hmm.
1: The Swede. He is tied for 12th. He has also finished for today. Shot 4 under today. So pretty jumbled leaderboard, but a lot of golf to go. And I'm not sure. Scottie Scheffler also in that group tied for 12th. He is 3 under, total 1 under today. He's only through the fifth hole. Also, Bryson DeChambeau, he's even today, also through 5, tied in 12th with Scottie Scheffler. So those guys just getting started. See them probably move up the scorecard a little bit today. But, yeah, out there at the Open Championship, because we can't call it the British Open. I don't know why.
0: And then on Sunday, the World Cup final, $8,000 to get in. Your get-in price. Robbie, you going to make the trip up there to New York to watch this one?
1: For sure. You know, I'm going to take the private jet, get up there and back. And in a jiffy, because, you know, clearly I have that broomball tournament, you know, Saturday, Sunday. Got to be locked in ready for that. Mm-hmm. But, yeah, I think.
0: But you weren't going to miss this one, though.
1: No, couldn't miss that. It's a really important one, you know.
0: So who are you supporting, Spain or Argentina on Sunday?
1: I'm just supporting. I just hope both teams have fun.
0: Give me Spain on Sunday over Argentina.
1: I tend to be a storylines guy.
0: Sure.
1: So I guess I'm rooting for Messi to complete the back-to-back champions, and, you know, but the potential for him to ride off into the sunset. I think that's what I'm rooting for. Also, they're technically the underdogs in this game too. I know they've had some controversy to get to the final, but I think that's who I'll be rooting for.
0: All right, let's check in on the WFNZ text line. You've got a little time to decide between now and then. People jumping in. We're talking about the Panthers. Joe Person of The Athletic has his Panthers reader survey. The pre-training camp edition. Question number one, is the Panthers mull an extension for Bryce Young? Should they offer him a contract that puts him among the top 10, 15, 20 highest paid quarterbacks, or they shouldn't extend him? People jumping into the conversation. Lieutenant Rich says, don't create your own competition. You pay him what he's worth and refuse to overpay, because no other team is going to pay him as a top 10 quarterback. Don't bid against yourself. And I think everybody seemed to be soundly in the 10 to 15 range is kind of the area that you're hoping to make this deal happen. Because as you mentioned earlier, Shroppy, if you jump into the top 10, you are north of $50 million, excuse me. And based on the salary cap, $45 million is about 15% of the cap. So as you go up from there, you're just making it more and more difficult to build that roster around you.
1: What numbers would Bryce have to put up? And we all know the caveat. Well, it depends on how it looks. But what do you think the stat line would have to look like for people to be comfortable with Bryce to get a $50 million plus contract?
0: I think you definitely have to see some growth. I think more than anything, you just don't want to see some of the lows.
1: Yeah.
0: I mean, the lows still feel low. Like when he has a bad game, it's like it just feels like your shoulders just slump.
1: Yep. Yeah, you try to get as small as he is.
0: Yep.
1: No, but I mean, I really do think, you know, for a lot of people it might take more convincing, but I think if he's that 3,800 yard range to 4,000, I mentioned the 25 touchdowns, 10 interceptions. Like, if he's around that number.
0: Well, if he's doing the fourth quarter again.
1: Yes.
0: Yeah, I think,
1: winning the division, hopefully with the winning record this year, I think that you would be comfortable maybe with that $50 million range, because we know that the cap keeps growing. It's going to keep growing.
0: It sure does. And I think if he has the type of season that you're talking about that would net that type of contract, then that means that the Panthers have had a successful season. And so then I think a lot of people will be, you know, like we are. You're leaning right now. You want to support the kid. You want to be the quarterback. But also, hey, let's see it. Let's see it.
1: Peeler on the text line was asking who the 10th highest paid quarterback is. Just curious how they stack up. The 10th highest paid quarterback is Justin Herbert. He's one of those guys that's, you know, kind of clumped together in that $50 to $55 million range. Justin Herbert's getting paid $52.5 million per year. If you go down to 15,
0: and that's based on average per year, which is the correct number to use. But like, for instance, Stafford signed a 1 year $55 million deal, or 2 year $90 million deal, whatever it was. So his isn't as big in total value as some of the others. But looking at average per year, that's right on the mark.
1: And also, if you go down to that 14-15 range, there's a big jump in between those. That's why I'm reading them both off. Daniel Jones is the 14th highest paid quarterback, average per year $44 million. Sam Darnold, 15th, with an average per year of $33.5 million. So in case you missed that earlier, those are the numbers that you're looking at. We're talking about the 10 to 15 range.
0: Yeah, I think, you know, and so you're looking at that, and a lot of the guys that have signed have been north of 50. I think we want to start in the 45 to 50 range. I think that's where people, you know, might be, you know, as comfortable as you can be with a guy that still has some questions. But I think that, like the Kobe White conversation, I think that that number might end up creeping a little bit, because, as you said, the market's always being reset. So you're going to jump in, you're going to be a little bit higher than you should, and then by the time it's time for you to renegotiate, you're probably a little bit lower than you should.
1: I think also M-Dog with a good point, too. He says, I don't want to see any fourth quarter comebacks, because that means Bryce threw two ducks and fumbled, which we saw quite a bit early in the season. You know, you look at the Cardinals game and the Dolphins game, where we had great comebacks, you know, at least in that Dolphins game, but it was because of a pretty poor start out of Bryce Young.
0: Brian says, if Bryce Young isn't the answer, I wouldn't mind trying to trade for a disgruntled Joe Burrow, because I don't think he's going to be back, going to go back to the Super Bowl in Cincinnati. Brian, I think that would be about the best case scenario right there.
1: Yeah,
0: unless he gets hurt again, unless you've got medical concerns and you're worried about his durability and don't think that he can play 72, different conversation. Joe Burrow would be I don't think you get any argument from too many people around here, Brian.
1: You think Bebop might be happy with that one?
0: I think everybody would be pretty okay with that one, unless you're not an LSU fan, maybe, or maybe if you're a Bengals fan. Jack wants to know, do we have to watch the Summer League game tonight? No, you don't have to.
1: It is not required homework.
0: It is not required.
1: There will not be a quiz on Monday.
0: Especially if not everybody's playing. Enjoy your Friday night.
1: Have to wait for that starting lineup to come out.
0: I mean, at least give me Steinbach to look at out there or something. At least give me one of the rookies to look at.
1: Can't wait to watch Chris Anderson go 1-for-8 from behind the arc.
0: Oh, listen to you. Just oozing confidence. the good vibes on a Friday coming from Shroppy. That's going to do it for us. The guys coming to you the rest of the way from ACC kickoff in Uptown Charlotte. Have a great weekend, Charlotte. Look forward to talking to you on Monday.

0: They go together like this.
1: Jeff Peterson is not being fooled by what they did last year. I think they were ahead of schedule. Jeff Peterson's not playing the now game like the previous regime, Mac. Previous regimes tried to do so often. Look, I think we can get back to the play-in. Let's go add this piece and bring it all back and maybe add some more. Go draft a Big Ten center, blah, blah, blah, and see what we can do. This regime said, yeah, we had a great year, but that's not good enough. That's not where we want to be ultimately. We don't want to be in the play-in. We don't want to be just in a series. We want to be factors. So Jeff Peterson and saying, you know, this is great. We have more aspirations than just what we did last year. So he wasn't content on what they did. And there's something to be said for that with Jeff Peterson.
2: It's the old Jim Stellane, a dare to be great. God bless Jimmy, but it's the old dare to be great, right?
0: The Carolina Hurricanes are your 2026 Stanley Cup champions.
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0: ACC kickoff live from the Hilton Uptown Charlotte on Sports Radio 92.7 WFNZ. We appreciate you joining us again in the midday. 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You may have heard of the number before, but I'll say it again. 704-570-9610. Day three of ACC kickoff. New teams here. We have a lot of local teams in attendance today. North Carolina, Duke, Wake Forest, they're all in attendance. Bill Belichick is here. We've seen him. We now know that there are comments.
1: I saw him going down an escalator, yes.
0: I did see that as well. Even when he's walking, it looks like he's hustling to get away from you, even if he's not actually going a faster speed. It just always looks like there is this bubble around Bill Belichick that you are not allowed to penetrate.
1: So he passed right by us. We were talking with some friends from the Carolina community, and I thought to myself, I was like, should I say, hey, Bill, just... how's it going or whatever?
0: No.
1: Looked right at his face, could tell he did not want anybody to talk to him, and said, you know what? I'm just not going to say anything to Bill. I'll let him be.
0: All right. So I think we have somebody in attendance that has maybe, I don't know, talked to Bill Belichick.
2: Yes, you would be correct.
0: I mean, he talks to everybody around here. It's the host of the show, Wes Bryant.
2: Yeah.
0: On Wes and Walker. Wes, how are you doing?
2: I'm doing great, man. How's it going, Big Walk? We were holding it down last night.
0: We really were. We did it again, man.
2: What's it called again?
0: Public House.
2: Yeah, the Public House. Yeah, we were chilling, holding court. Wes and Walker in the building. I see you got the Field Steel 26 sitting there, nice and crispy.
1: Yeah, Fitty gave this to me right here, so
0: it
1: I'm
0: is
1: reading
0: nice
1: about
0: and crispy.
1: These teams.
0: Yeah. It's a
2: did
0: good,
2: he buy it for you?
0: That's a good-looking Field Steel.
1: No, he didn't buy it for me.
0: Of course not. No.
1: He's not. He doesn't buy me lunch. He doesn't buy me the Field Steel. He doesn't buy me anything.
0: It's a good-looking Field Steel, though. You are right.
1: Oh,
0: it's a crispy. Yeah. Well, how do you like your Field Steel? Crispy and fresh, or old and tattered and like it's been used quite a bit?
2: Well, obviously, I like to – I have the online edition because it came out way before, and I needed it, for my work. But I may go out and get the physical copy just to be able to help me out just a little bit, man. But I like it nice and crispy when I get it. But then once it gets worn, then I know that I've been putting in work.
0: You're going to ride in it?
2: I do not write in.
0: Yeah, a lot
2: that's
0: of people.
2: I don't.
0: I think that's what real sickos do. To be honest with you, they're writing in it. They're circling, highlighting. They're doing all of that.
1: Well, you've got right here. So, like, I just turned to South Carolina. You can go and give the win loss and also put in the score.
0: It really
1: he
0: is
1: has
0: crazy.
1: That perfectly.
2: I never
1: there
2: paid attention to that. Look at that.
0: I will be fair about this though. I would bet you could go through a new edition of Phil Steele every single year and find something you didn't know was a feature.
2: Oh, no question. That back in the day before, you know, I was doing jobs like this where I would use this stuff for research. I didn't buy it because I was like, this is too much.
0: It's crazy.
2: Okay. I mean, the record on grass.
0: Flounder.
2: The record
0: see,
2: some, snow, some the record
0: things can be overwhelming sometimes.
2: Yeah.
0: You see this, Flounder?
2: Yeah.
0: I mean, are you going to give me
1: like, not like Red Zone, though.
0: Just saying.
2: I was the Street and Smith guy. That was my
0: Street
2: favorite.
1: Oh,
2: yeah,
1: quality.
2: Street
1: Smith, very good.
2: Yeah. And Lindy's. That was my favorite.
0: Lindy's for fantasy sports was mine. I mean, because they had so many different write ups, they had all the features that I cared about.
2: Yeah.
0: So Lindy fantasy sports, baseball or football, all in.
2: And the best part was, you know, when you talk about sicko, so my mom used to work at the place where they printed Street and Smith.
0: Oh, yeah. That's
2: so
0: right.
2: I used to get multiple covers. I used to get covers that you couldn't get elsewhere because, you know, that was kind of thing. You're like, oh, you got the Pac-12 cover. You had a Big 12 cover, the Big 10. So I thought that was cool because one gift I had got my uncle when I came back from football camp at Texas was I got him the Big 10 cover edition of I think it was Athlon or something like that. And so he really liked that because that was cool because you couldn't get the covers, the other ones, unless you ordered them.
0: Sports Illustrated used to do that.
2: Yeah.
0: They would
2: have
0: a bunch of different covers, and it would be great if you got all three covers of the same feature magazine whenever it was released. My favorite thing to do is if I'm going to go fly, you know, I would fly as a kid probably three, four times a year, something like that, going back and forth from North Carolina to Indiana. And when I would fly, always going to Hudson, and I'm looking for the latest Sports Illustrated, latest Lindy's Fantasy Sports, latest Athlon, whatever. and then read that on the plane, best thing
2: you could tell the kids that were on that trajectory, man. I mean, we were those kids that had the Sports Illustrated, the college football annuals. I mean, I had those things when I was in middle school, late elementary school. So you could tell the kids who are going to be sports junkies when it was reading time and other kids are pulling out, you know, the little books, the Three Musketeers and stuff. I'm pulling out the Sports Illustrated and I'm trying to get my knowledge up.
0: You know what the best was is when there was a preview. When you huge addition.
2: Yeah.
0: Where fantasy sports, they're always going to be the preview, right?
2: Yeah.
0: But when you had a Sports Illustrated college basketball preview,
2: yeah,
0: straight my veins. Let me snort all of this college basketball
2: the
0: content.
2: The covers would get you excited, man. Oh,
0: the NFL preview.
2: Yes.
0: All of it.
2: Mm-hmm.
0: Absolute nostalgia. Okay, we're experiencing it all here on Wes and Walker.
2: And we're sure that the listeners are, too.
0: Got to get to the current landscape.
2: Let's do it.
0: Let's get to it. Let's pull up to the scene. Thanks to Shroppy back at the WFNZ studio, still driving the bus.
2: Big Shrop.
0: Open up the doors. Let's pull up to the scene. Let's get off the bus.
3: We look good getting off the bus.
4: I got something to say.
3: Damn! Kick it! I can feel
0: it. One last scene mentioned. Earthworm Jim saying East Bay. A little different, but also it hits the same, just in a different way.
2: I mean, it's huge. I like the pages on social media now where they go back and show the old East Bay pages.
0: Mm-hmm.
2: But East Bay was the stuff, okay? That's where I used to get my high school football gear from as far as cleats, gloves. I used to get it from East Bay.
0: Growing up in a baseball town, it was all about East Bay.
2: Mm-hmm.
0: New bats, gloves, mm-hmm. all of it. It was their Bible to go through and then fold down the corners of the pages of all of the bats / cleats / gloves that they liked. The fighting necklaces that were a trend. If you know, you know.
2: Mm-hmm.
0: Hardcore baseball trend that was taking place at that time. Anyways, shout out to East Bay. Bill Belichick, you got to talk to him.
2: Yes.
0: What were your takeaways?
2: The biggest takeaway and something I wanted to ask was thinking about some of the things that Flounder and those guys, they like to bring up. And I asked them, you know, the perception of the program as far as how it's run, and I guess I'll give you the players and his answer, but, you know, Belichick, he talked about, you know, just how invested he is and, you know, how much he's ready for the season, all the things that you would think you would hear, but he was just saying the comfort level. And the biggest thing he said was the guys last year, how they had to flip the team kind of two different times. They brought in the first batch of guys, and then they had a second batch of guys in the summertime, and how difficult that made it, where he said this time, once they got to December, they knew that this was the team that they were going to have, and there wasn't going to be any turnover. But the kids, Melkart, Abu Jaude, and Ship came in, and they talk about how hands-on Belichick is. They said he's constantly in practice, stopping things to show them different things. He said he's walking through steps for linemen. He said he showed a defensive back what he needed to do on a specific play, and he ended up getting an interception in a game. They also said that his office is on the same floor where the players roam, and that the door is open. And Abu Jaude said that they can go in there anytime that they want to talk to him about life things, about football things, and all of that stuff. But they said that he is, both of them agreed that he is the most hands-on coach, really, that they've ever had.
0: Okay. Well, Bill Belichick being hands-on, if you are going to chastise him for not caring, like I have chastised mm-hmm. him in a bunch of different ways, this is what you want to get out.
2: Yeah.
0: And if this is what's happening, that's fantastic.
2: Yeah.
0: We'll see if the results play out there on the field.
2: Because they got a hard schedule.
0: Well, 60 new players, too, with a harder schedule. So you hit the reset button on everything from last year. All new quarterback room, all new everything except for who are the returning players that they have. We have Ship coming back. We have like,
2: they got
0: what,
2: like
0: a handful?
2: Three on offense and a few on defense.
0: That's
1: the
0: about
1: three
0: it.
1: Guys that are here. And let me get back to you.
0: Yeah. So we got three. Okay, there you go. Right. It's just a handful of returnees. I do think, right, with all of the criticism that I throw Bill Belichick's way, and as much as I hate him blaming last year's player crop as to why that they suffered, at least saying that comment, then he got criticism for it, and now he's saying other things, which at least you're learning from it. I will say you got to hit the reset button on everything. I don't know, unless you had enough talent to where you think that they would be a lot better in year two, I would think the reset button helps them quite a bit,
2: mm-hmm.
0: and that's exactly what they hit. They blew in the Nintendo cartridge, and they're playing this game again. We'll see if it actually works out for them. Who are some other coaches that you had interesting conversations with today?
2: Well, of course, my man Jake Dickert, he came in the room, and he brings the energy from the time he walks in to the time that he walks out. And I'm not going to lie, man, he had me going into my phone. I had to try to figure out if I could find some eligibility, because he had me going. And the thing I loved about it that he said, you know, he just talked about the energy and how obviously they want to improve upon last year. But just talking about attacking things, and he said that, hey, man, the little old Wake Forest thing, he said, it makes my skin crawl. And that just spoke to me so much, because I tell you guys that all the time, that the Switzerland thing, and, well, I hate when other fan bases tell us, oh, we love it when you guys are good. No, we don't want you to want us to be good, and we don't like you, and we don't want you to like us. And that's the thing, you know, that he's getting across as well, man. So Coach Dickert was really good. And then Coach Narduzzi, you know, he came in, and he was the Nard dog.
5: I love him. I love him so much.
2: Had his ACC championship ring on, and he was just talking about how excited he is for this season. They went out in the portal, didn't have to sign a big class because they retained a lot. And he said the guys that they did get, they really feel like they helped themselves with some depth along the defensive line. And also, too, I would say really quick, going back to Coach Dickert, when he talked about from a personnel standpoint, I loved when he said the offensive line, yeah, they're going to be younger and they have a lot of new parts, but he said the depth. He was harping on just how great the depth is on the offensive line, and that's something that I want to hear.
6: A couple takeaways for me, just being around everybody on Radio Row, when you hear the side conversations with people passing you by, mm-hmm. when they bring up, I got a chance to talk to Jake Dickert, do you have a chance to talk with Jake Dickert, so on and so forth, have not heard a single bad word about him.
2: Yeah, man.
6: Everybody freaking loves this guy.
2: I mean, he's
6: including
2: smiling,
6: me.
2: He's bringing great energy to the table. You know, they have the new phrase, it's lights out. We went from built in the dark to lights out, because, you know, Clemson, they were trying to steal our built in the dark, which also...
6: I don't want to move on from it, by the way.
2: I know, I love built in the
6: dark. That's better than
2: okay?
6: Lights out.
2: But listen, had to tell you guys, I know you guys would love this from yesterday. Mm-hmm. The power rankings are making the rounds, okay? Because Dabo Sweeney pulled up on me about the rankings.
6: So he saw it.
2: He comes out, I'm talking to his brother, and he says... Can you believe this guy has us 7? I said, Coach, I actually have you 8. He said, can you believe this guy has us 8th in his power rankings? Can you believe that? And he kept going on. You know he's playful about it. He comes in our room when we talk, and we're doing our segment for the preview show, and he says, no matter what people may predict, and he puts his head out towards me. And he's like, no. And then when he got done, he was like, can you believe this guy, man? He said, not 5th. Not top five.
6: So what's great about this, Wes, is you can take credit for Clemson turning this around now. He gave you that door that you can just walk right on through.
2: Yeah.
6: It is not even, it's not locked, it's not shut, it's wide open.
2: Yeah.
6: Because you know when Dabo is inevitably, it's not if, it's when he talks about how people never believed in him. He's going to say, there was one prediction out there at the beginning of the season that had us finishing 8th.
2: You know what?
6: It's going to happen.
2: I could see that all day long. If they get to the ACC championship game, they get to Charlotte, I could see that. He's going to say, some guy had us out here pick 8th before the season. Can you believe that?
6: What I really want is a picture of your face in the locker room up next to your prediction of Clemson finishing 8th.
2: Yeah.
6: And they look at that and they tap the sign like Notre Dame taps play like a champion today.
2: Because I reminded him, I said, Coach, I did pick you guys to go undefeated and win the national championship. He said that was easy last year. He said everybody did that.
6: Well,
2: said,
6: okay, yeah. Coach. Well, okay. it wasn't so easy to justify.
2: Right. You know what I'm
6: talking
2: saying?
6: About.
2: Yeah,
6: come on now, help me.
2: Yes, but the power rankings are making the rounds, man, let me tell you.
6: Which also, this only proves that every time they say we don't pay attention to that stuff.
1: Liars.
2: Oh, yeah. Because the first thought I had was, I said, I wonder who brought it to his attention, because Eric McClain pulled up on me when I got here day one, and he said something to me about it, and we chatted. But he kind of, you know, he understood my rationale for doing it.
6: That seems like McClain,
2: but that's
6: too.
2: The thing.
6: Like,
2: that's who
6: he is.
2: But I feel like maybe he did it. I can either see that or Ross Taylor, their SID

0: in the ACC, or do you think this is Rhett Lashley just kind of pounding his chest?
1: Yeah, I think they are, because they're Johnny come lately, and people kind of look at their success as an indictment on the conference. They're like, see, you that SMU came over from the American. And they're like, they were able to come in here and be successful early, but no, man, it's Texas. They have a lot of paper down there. Okay, they got a lot of chili to be able to spend on players.
0: Looks like they're cooking some mean chili with all these cowboy hats around here.
1: Yeah, no doubt about it. But yes, SMU for sure. I think that they don't get the credit they deserve, because again, people try to use that as a minus against the conference.
0: Are you feeling the cowboy hats?
1: Oh yeah.
0: Could have gone either way for you, man. I know, but could have gone either way for me. Yeah. Well, on projecting what you feel about the
2: hats. Big rodeo guy, Wes Ryan.
1: Right.
2: So
1: true.
2: I think
1: your mom
2: should have been in the favor.
1: I bought my mom that for Mother's Day.
0: That's right.
2: Oh, there you go.
0: So the fact that all of them, because every single player brought a cowboy hat, mm-hmm. right? So they really are just trying to shine the belt buckles and tell you I'm from Texas around here.
1: Yeah, I know. Okay. I still haven't come to the point where I want to spend on the belt and the buckle. I still want it. It's just, you know, sometimes I look at it, I'm like, I really want to spend that on the belt and the buckle. But I'm here for the Western gear, the hats, the belt buckles, and all that good stuff, man. I love the Western. Now.
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1: Yeehaw!
0: 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Thank you, Wes.
1: No doubt. Thank
0: Good
1: you,
0: luck
1: guys.
0: The rest of the day, man.
1: I'm
0: what a great
1: so,
0: week.
1: What a pleasure it is for you guys to have me on, man. I'm so thankful.
2: Hey, you're all right. You know, you're okay.
0: Wes Bryant, ladies and gentlemen. Catch him every single weekday on Sports Radio 92.7 WFNZ on the critically acclaimed Wes and Walker Show. We'll take a break. We'll come back. I want to talk about some Carolina Panthers news. Former Panther signing with Carolina. He's back. Who is it? We'll tell you on the other side of the break.
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10: Used to spend my nights out the barroom. Liquor was the only love I'd known. But... oh, I went way ahead of them.
11: Stay on track.
12: Yeah,
11: it's okay. Bring it home. Come on.
10: All right, here we go. But you rescued me from reaching for the bottom. I never heard this song before.
12: Well, this is you chose it. Belt it out.
10: I wasn't going to hear nothing. Warm as a glass.
13: Yeah. Oh, God. Oh, no. The Western and Walker show. You know... I do picture him with a cowboy hat on singing that, but I don't know if anybody with a cowboy hat on singing that song would sound that poorly.
14: Well, I'm going to tell you, it would immediately get revoked if somebody else heard that.
13: All right.
14: We gave him a break, but that is the worst rendition maybe of any song that we have ever heard.
13: You know, he had no clue what he was singing.
14: No.
13: We gave him an option, and he wanted to sing Shaboozy, which would have been fine, but he also, I think we wanted to get something that I think channeled something out of his comfort level a little more, and boy, we found it. We found it with that song. Just know, and what was funny is in the background, Kyle saying, yeah, it's my favorite song. and Wes is just sitting here butchering it right in front of his face. Wes and Walker, Sports Radio 92.7 WFNZ. And look, that's not the music you need to be listening to, okay? You need to be listening to Sweet Georgia Brown. Because attention, Charlotte, Dude Perfect is bringing their world-famous show to the Spectrum Center July 30th, featuring the legendary Harlem Globetrotters. 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But even more than that, we're giving you a chance to win a pair of tickets. All you have to do is just text HOOP, okay? HOOP, H-O-O-P. I know the jokes are going to come in, but just actually be adult about this. Text HOOP, 704-570-9610 for a chance to win a couple of tickets to the Dude Perfect Harlem Globetrotter show taking place at the Spectrum Center July 30th. Text HOOP for a chance to win those tickets. 704-570-9610, 704-570-9610. Let's talk about the Carolina Panthers. There was some breaking news coming in earlier today. They have signed offensive lineman Brady Christensen, the team announced. He enters his sixth NFL season after spending the entire career previously with Carolina. Originally selected by Carolina in the third round of the 2021 NFL draft. You might remember he didn't have long enough arms to play left tackle. A little bit of an older prospect. Great combine. Gets drafted out of BYU by Matt Rhule. And really, I feel like he's just been one of the most popular backup offensive lineman in Carolina Panthers history, if there is such a thing. I think what we've heard from Smoke quite a bit is that he is the modern-day version of Jeff Schwartz, where you just move him all across the line, and he can play really any position.
6: It's not a bad comparison.
13: I've always liked that comparison, and it always feels like the fans appreciate him as that offensive line depth, who can play left tackle in a pinch, can play tackle on the right side in a pinch. But man, you really are talking about a guy that can play five spots on the offensive line, even playing some center. I think he's incredibly valuable to this team. He suffered the Achilles injury, and that always threw a wrench into the plans of just going out there and getting him without a question. When you are that big, you play that position, and you come off of an Achilles injury, yeah, it is no guarantee that you just pick up right where you left off. That sucks, man. I hated it for Brady, but he's back with Carolina, and as much as a backup offensive lineman can be, he's a fan favorite. Hard not to like the move.
14: Yeah, I mean, you got a guy that could really be your sixth offensive lineman. I guess it depends on how you ultimately look at Monroe Freeling. He's a guy that's going to be able to play both tackle spots, so he's got a little bit of versatility to him, but nothing like Brady Christensen, where if a guy goes down on that offensive line, you feel somewhat comfortable with Brady at every position. Now, Matt Rhule doesn't. Matt Rhule is still scarred by the short arms. But especially on the interior, that's your guy. Because you look at the other guys, you know, Sam Heck's a rookie, so asking him to be a guy that you can rely on right out of the gate, I don't know if that's necessarily realistic, especially he was a fifth-round pick. We think as the season goes along, he could be a guy that develops into that. We'll have to wait and see. Sadiq Charles is a guy that's new to the roster. Don't know really how much you can trust him. He wasn't with you last year, so I think having a guy that's comfortable in the system that can play all these different positions, I think it's a great move by the Panthers. You know, we'll see. It probably could take them a little bit of time to get back up to full speed coming off that Achilles injury. But I definitely think this was a move that just about everybody was wanting when they found out that he was still on the open market and that the Panthers had an open spot on their roster.
13: Yeah, it's interesting because Mike K, I think, has been dropping some nuggets about this potentially happening for the last couple of months. It makes sense to make sure that he's fully healthy. I did see also Edgar Salmingo, one of the better Panthers follows out there on Twitter. He wondered if Will Grier being gone and retiring actually made room for the Brady Christensen signing. And so maybe Will Grier's informed that he's going to get cut. They want to hold on to Kenny Pickett and Haynes King, and Brady Christensen, they're going to have to make room for him. So maybe Will just decides to retire right now. Who knows, right? Like, that's all speculation off of one tweet that I saw, but I thought it an interesting enough thought to throw out there to the people. Either way, you got more offensive line depth, and Dan Morgan continues to prioritize having a bunch of guys that you can go to with the tough NFL schedule that everybody has to play. You know you're going to experience a lot of injuries, hopefully not a lot, but you know you have a chance of experiencing a lot of injuries, and that's why they're going after more offensive line depth. Last, just a couple things on Brady. Last year, started four games at right guard. Remember, Robert Hunt gets hurt at the very beginning of the season, so they call upon Brady once he's healthy to go. Got injured even last offseason, right? So it took him a little while to suit up, but then Brady comes in, plays pretty well, like pass blocks really well the first three games against New England, Miami, and Dallas. I started to tail off just a little bit the last couple of games, but even still, you look at the Pro Football Focus grades if you care about them. He only gave up one sack last year in 285 snaps, 152 pass blocking snaps, only gave up five pressures in total. Like, you look at the pressure numbers, does a pretty good job at keeping his quarterback relatively clean. We know about the athleticism, like having Brady Christensen back in the mix. Now let's talk about some of the most valuable players that the Panthers have on the roster. Bill Barnwell wrote a really interesting article on ESPN.com. I highly advise everybody go check out. So the reason for the article, he discussed all of the players on every single NFL football team that were worth multiple first-round picks, just one first-round pick, and then possibly guys that are right on the outside looking in, more so in that middle range of could be worth a second and a fifth, Brian Burns style, or an outright first. And here are a couple of the guys that he discussed as being the most valuable on the roster. Flounder, will get your opinion on this afterwards. Derrick Brown and T-Mac.
14: Yes.
13: Those are the two guys that Bill Barnwell says are worth at least one first rounder and probably more than that. And he writes, Brown successfully returned from the knee injury that cost him virtually all of the 2024 season. He racked up 5 sacks, was a load for offensive linemen to handle when they tried to run between the tackles. And, of course, T-Mac wins Offensive Rookie of the Year. When you're that young and you are offensively the best rookie in the NFL, I think you would probably stop here. I agree with Bill in that these are the only two guys that it would cost a first rounder and maybe even more to pry away from this Panther squad.
14: Yeah, oh, I think it's probably where you halt with this group, because you look at the other names that are there, and that I can see them on your screen, and we'll talk about them here in a minute. I don't feel like there's anybody else, whether it is because of talent level or because of positional respect, I guess would be how you would put it, or positional value. That's a little bit better. Like Devin Lloyd, look, Devin Lloyd was a second-team All-Pro last year. The fact of the matter is he plays off-ball linebacker. He's not going to have as much value as a guy that plays defensive tackle, which is something that I think we've seen. You know, we've been talking about for years how valuable edge rusher is. Feels like defensive tackle is starting to get up there in terms of the most important positions on the field.
13: Yeah.
14: And so, yeah, Derrick Brown to me, I mean, he's a top 5 defensive tackle in the league, I think, in most people's minds. I think he's probably inside the top 3 with the way that he played bouncing back from last year. So I would have him no doubt on that list. You have to get multiple first-round picks. And then, yeah, I believe in T-Mac, even though Pro Football Focus lists him as the 26th best wide receiver in the league. I think he's a little bit better than that. I think he's a guy that's challenging already to be a top 15 wide receiver in the league, and you would think that he's only going to be able to expand upon that as his career goes along. So I would believe that those are guys that right now, someone approaches you, they're going to have to give you multiple first-round picks for you to even consider it. And I mean, with Derrick Brown, I think you got to get 3 if I'm having a conversation.
13: Well, and that wouldn't even happen, right? Like, and I'm with you. You would ask too much for Derrick,
14: right?
13: Where a team just wouldn't feel comfortable giving that up. And so this is why the franchise player. I mean, maybe that's strong if you only consider there to be one, and that's usually quarterback. But somebody that you expect to be here a really long time and already is getting this kind of love where people view him as a top 5 player at his position, yeah, it would take a lot for you to just come in and take a guy that helps us win football games. If you think about it, the worst year that they suffered defensively in the Derrick Brown era, really ever since he started to pay dividends on that draft pick, which, by the way, he was a healthy scratch once upon a time. Like, it took him a little while to cook, got his work ethic habits corrected, and it's just been, you know, straight to the moon with the kind of potential and the production that he brings to this team. So if you're looking at a team coming in and really making a go at Derrick Brown, you're talking about at least one first rounder. I think you could probably get 2, and that's it. But, like, we want to win football games right now.
14: Right.
13: And I've probably done a pretty bad job at assessing with pinpoint accuracy where the Charlotte Hornets are after they traded LaMelo Ball and where the Carolina Panthers are really after they kind of had the draft that they did, drafting Monroe Freeling and everybody else. And I thought I was a little short-sighted in my previous, my pre-draft analysis. So I thought that this upcoming season was going to be the go-get-it type of season, maybe even for both of these teams in Charlotte. I still think that they want to win games. I don't know if they view themselves as being a real championship contender, a real contender in terms of winning multiple playoff games. I think they feel like they could run into it, but they're not making the types of moves that go after that type of production, hell or high water. All that to say, you can't have Derrick Brown. It would cost an arm and a leg to come get him, and I think same thing with T-Mac. These are the two guys that I do believe are in a tier by themselves. Now we go to the next tier, and Bill Barnwell has Monroe Freeling and J.C. Horn as maxing out at about one first-rounder. You wouldn't be giving up 2 first-rounders to go get these guys for a couple of reasons. One, Monroe Freeling is just so raw, even if he is a first-round pick, top 20 selection, you just don't know what you're going after if you give up more than one first-round selection. And J.C. Horn already got paid, and he does have a little bit of an injury history, even if he's starting to erase that with the last couple of seasons. So there are a few more risks for J.C. and Monroe Freeling. I like both of these guys in this category. Now, we haven't talked about Bryce, And maybe that's somebody that you would want to put up here at this position. I would think we need one more year of production where he's a bona fide guy at that quarterback spot before you start talking about him being in this one first-round value territory and multiple first-round value territory.
14: Yeah, I don't know if I could even ask at the highest point to start out a conversation where everybody says start high. I don't know if I could even ask for a first-round pick for him. Right. I don't know if I could do that without the person on the other side laughing.
13: Which, by the way, means you just wouldn't get rid of him, right? You're not giving him up for a second-round selection, and that's why those talks would just be over before they even start.
14: Right. But, yeah, second-round selection, I think that's probably the range that he's in. But I think, yeah, the guys that are there that you're talking about, it's interesting that J.C. Horn is still looked at and valued as a guy that would net a first-round pick. Because I think a lot of people, based off of the finish to last season, would probably think, yeah, right now, probably would have to settle for a second-round pick. That would be what you would have to settle if, for some reason, you had to move on from him. Yeah, the simple fact of the matter is you're not moving on from him. You're betting on him bouncing back. The players have a lot of respect for him. We've seen that with him landing inside of the NFL top 100. So he's still looked at as one of the better corners in the league. So I would say right now he's probably a second-round value type of guy that could jump back into a first round. And then Monroe Freeling, people would probably say, well, how is Monroe Freeling up there? You just drafted him in the first round. So, of course, he's going to net you a first round pick. You're going to want to get that value back if you were to move on from him. So, I think all of those guys, you know, for the most part, make sense. I would just say right now J.C. Horn would be a guy that I don't know if you could get a first round pick for him at this point, coming off of the finish to last year.
13: Now, when we talk a little bit more about the risks with J.C. Horn, Bill Barnwell writes that Horn can be every bit as good as the best cornerbacks in football when it comes to coverage, but he's not on the level of Christian Gonzalez and or Patrick Surtain as a tackler, where he missed 20% of his attempts in 2025, and Horn has also struggled with injuries in years past, although he has managed to play 31 of 34 possible games over the past two seasons. So we know about the injury history. We're starting to erase that. I think he's done everything you would realistically ask of him over the past couple of seasons. 31, 34 games, I'm good. That's a normal, healthy season for most football players. JC, the missed tackle rate, I think, is something most people don't discuss because he's a 1,000% willing tackler. He's not scared of anybody. He's extremely physical, actually gets a little too handsy. That was the pre-draft analysis coming out of South Carolina. I still think people see him get a little too aggressive, grabbing the jersey, a little too grabby even still. You mentioned how you're a little surprised based on the way that he finished last year that he still viewed this highly. I think we've got a lot of data now that says he is very respected from different pockets of NFL evaluators.
14: Yep.
13: Player pool, they just had him in the top 76 of the NFL top 100 player poll. When Jeremy Fowler of ESPN puts out the survey to all the front office execs, they asked those guys to rank all top 10 cornerbacks. J.C. Horn is right there in the top 10, being viewed as one of the best corners in all of football. So now you have NFL evaluators thinking this, players thinking this. We have writers in Bill Barnwell's case saying, yeah, he's still worth a first rounder. It's interesting. I still think most people really care about JC in the Queen City. And then there are some things to point to, especially from last year, that says, I don't know, man, contract, he is making a lot of money. There were a couple of mistakes that he made. I get that. Everybody else looks at him as a football player and values him close to the highest level. And that's how I feel about him. And I feel justified in all of these other different pockets of NFL evaluators. And they think the same thing about JC being one of these best football players.
14: Right. And it also, I think, speaks to where I am with the value of the position. I think top five guys at the position, I would have him probably inside the top eight right now.
13: Which is exactly what ESPN has.
14: Right. And I think that's very safe. I think top five guy, I think that would net you a first-round pick at corner. I don't know if beyond that you can get a first-round pick for a corner. But maybe I'm wrong. Maybe they really do value your number one starting corner that much where you would say, yeah, the top 10 or 12 guys in the league, we'd be willing to give up a first-round pick for. I want to make it clear. I still respect what J.C. Horn has done throughout his career. One stretch at the end of last year where he wasn't great. He wasn't terrible by any means either. But at one stretch, it's not going to define what he ultimately is. I'm still one of those guys, like, the talk about Mike Jackson being better than him, to me, is just crazy. Like, I think if he was targeted as much as Mike Jackson was, I think he would be a guy that would probably put together a similar type stat line. Maybe even allow a little less yards than Mike Jackson allowed early in the season last year. So I think that's interesting. The good thing is that he does the one thing that is, I feel like, most important for this position when it comes to people looking at statistics. He takes the football away. So, I mean, if he's able to do that again this year, then I think his value will just continue to grow, and maybe he ends up being a guy, if he's a little more consistent than he was at the end of last year, that we're talking about netting a first-round pick if we circle back around this time next year.
13: Okay, last couple things before we welcome Michael Felder on the other side of the break. Jalen Phillips and Bryce Young, both guys just missing out on calling for first-round picks in a potential trade. Makes sense to me. Jalen Phillips has big-time boom potential. I don't think, as long as he's healthy, the bust potential is all about the injury history, because he's not going to be a bad football player if he's out there. Plays too hard, too talented. You could say that he's getting paid too much money for not producing the types of sacks that we want to see from him, and that's all more than fair. He actually called for a third-round pick when he got traded from Miami to Philadelphia, so maybe if you want to add more value based on what he did with the Eagles organization, now we're probably talking about a second, because you're not so far away removed from the injury history that you're just all in now on him being this fantastic football player. I guess Carolina kind of is with the money they gave him, but even still, giving up draft picks is an entirely different conversation. I really like the way that he has this divvied up. I think the candidates that weren't included, it would be a Devin Lloyd, but you're right, plays off-ball linebacker, not going to call for anything higher than a third, in my opinion. Jalen Phillips did call for that third, like Bill Barnwell putting him in this rank. Bryce Young, same thing, should be mentioned. Also, I don't think reaches the level of a first-rounder right now. Mike Jack, about to be over 30 years old at the end of this season in a contract year, just isn't going to call for that kind of draft compensation.
14: No.
13: And I think that's kind of it, man.
14: The guy I really like, if you're just talking about most talented players on the roster, would be Damian Lewis. Damian Lewis, you play guard.
13: You're not going to net that.
14: But he's a guy that I really respect and think should be in some of these conversations as one of the better guards in the league.
13: All right, coming up next, it is Michael Felder, who got to sneak in a question with Bill Belichick earlier today. What are his thoughts on Belichick's meeting? We'll get to all of that coming up next to close out the 12 o'clock hour.
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15: LaMelo, for all of his faults, did get people in seat. I don't think there's anybody else on the roster that does that right now.
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1: Coming up at 3 p.m., Willie P's in for Kyle Bailey as he'll be live at ACC kickoff for the final day of the event as he'll give you the sights and sounds as North Carolina and Duke are in town. Tune in at 3.

0: Wes and Walker back, Sports Radio 92.7 WFNZ. But now we enter the Wes and Walker and Friends portion of the program. Got a lot of guests lined up today. And it's basically just a bunch of cool dudes talking college football the rest of the way. I wouldn't want it any other way on a Friday of ACC kickoff. We started with Michael Felder now joining us at In the Bleachers on Twitter. Of course, go follow his work at Tar Heel 24/7. Michael, I got to tell you, when I think college football, I do got to tell you, I think about your account quite a bit. And I don't know if this is weird to you, but I do think that when I look at your Twitter page, everybody knows just immediately who you are as a person, right?
1: Yeah.
0: So in your bio, it's college football analyst, check. I hate you. That's in your bio. I love that. But your team is number one. Don't ask me to follow back. And don't take 4 hours to play 60 minutes. It's one of the hardest college football bios in the Twitter game, and I just need you to know you need your flowers for that kind of bio.
1: No, I appreciate it. It's literally just – like, if you tell people their team's number one, they'll leave you alone. And that's just the reality of the whole situation. But and it shouldn't take four. And we're getting into a weird space where it takes 4 hours to play 60 minutes. You know how long you actually play football?
0: Isn't it like 8 minutes or something like that? 7:30?
1: 7 or 8 minutes is in a whole game of active football.
0: That's right.
1: So, how can the NFL get it done in 2 hours? Or 3 hours?
0: Yeah.
1: Take 4 hours?
0: I mean, I've dropped that line, and I've credited you for this. I was like, yeah, man. Go look at Michael's Twitter bio. It tells you right there, don't take 4 hours to play something that could happen really in 60 minutes. And
1: yeah,
0: I'm here for that. Okay, speaking of what happened in 60 minutes, Bill Belichick powwow taking place a little earlier today. We get anything, Michael? What were your thoughts on Bill Belichick's comments?
1: I actually did get something. I'll get to that in a second. It was all the guys. It was Jordan Shipp. It was Mel Carte, Abu Jaoudi, and Christo Kelly. It was those guys first, and then Belichick at the end. And what I realized is I have different questions than other people. So I left, worked out, came back, talked to Belichick. And when I talked to Belichick, the most interesting thing, like everybody else, I was asking about transfer portal,
0: right?
1: Five to play five, NIL. How do you bring a team together? And I talked to the handler and I said, hey man, I have one. This is a question I've thought about. It's a question I've looked at. I have one. Can I get one? He said, okay, you're number two on the list. You'll go after this guy goes. So it's my turn. And I said to Bill Belichick, between you and Bobby Petrino, tight ends have played an incredibly important role on your football team. And I just want to know if you bring in Jelani, one guy's from Ohio State, you bring in another guy, Jackson, is that going to help increase production? What does that change in the scope of the offense? And the way that Bill Belichick, I'm not going to say he lit up, but the way that he was like, yes, a question about football. I love this. This is good. And he gave me, 90 seconds of a good answer that was, it's usable. I'm getting ready to publish it right now on Taro 24/7. But it was just like, if you ask him about football, not talk about, not think about, what do you think about that?
0: Right.
1: If you ask him about specific football things, he will give you a specific football answer.
0: I mean, I don't want to get too lost into the weeds and really us have a segment about how you get the most out of Bill Belichick. At the same time, it feels like that's the safest route. If you want to unlock Bill to give you something interesting, we have a lot of other stuff we want to know about outside of football, and I think all those questions are more than fair. You're just not going to get anything. And so I appreciate you asking about tight ends and him giving you an answer similar to what he did years ago with a 7-minute response about long snappers.
1: Exactly.
0: You know the deal. You know the deal about this. On the football field, maybe we just talk football and what Bill Belichick, what we expect from him this year too. How do you feel like it's going to look on the field?
1: I think it's going to be a better team. I don't know if they're going to win more games. And I think those are two things that, live independently. And everybody's so tied up in win totals. But for me, as a guy that played on a team that wasn't that good, but we liked each other, and if we had better players, we would have gelled even more. We would have been able to win more games. When I'm talking about my time at UNC from 03 to 06, the 03 team, the 04 team, we did go to a bowl game, the 05 and the 06 team. But realistically, like if you got, you can't play football if you're miserable. And I think a lot of last year that team was miserable together. And Jordan Shipp has hit on that before. And he's like, we didn't have the like cohesion. We didn't have this like all pulling in the same direction. And this year, he said it feels like that's what they're doing. So it's going to be an interesting year. I just went through with my team at 24/7 about win totals and best case scenario,
0: yeah,
1: worst case scenario, and somewhere in between. And this is a team that they're going to be fighting to get to a bowl game. And I think that's going to be interesting for UNC. But if they can make it to a bowl game, I think that's progress. That's real for most people. But I think the progress can be incremental, even if they still go 4-8.
0: So it's interesting to me that we discuss the significance of chemistry, and also Bill Belichick is telling the people, you got 60 new players here.
1: Yep.
0: Can you build chemistry that quickly in the transfer portal era, one, but also with a team that is comprised of everybody that didn't know each other last year?
1: So this is the best thing that ever happened for UNC and for other teams that live in the portal, is that there is no spring transfer. So those guys are there. So you're not going nowhere. So you better get to know them. Mm-hmm. You know what I mean? Like, you better get to know these. You better get to know them. I don't care if it's bowling, tutoring, going to the children's hospital. I don't care if it's any of those things. You better get to know these guys. Rides to campus. Like, from my understanding is they don't have the same sort of knocking of heads that they had a year ago with respect to old guys, new guys, and parking spaces even. Like, these guys are – they – it seems like they're on board with things. And so that's the optimism that I would – that's the thing that gives me some optimism.
2: So when you look at the quarterback position, I think that's another thing that could give you some optimism, because they're certainly better there than they were a year ago. Do you think that room is going to be good enough, though, to get them to a bowl game?
1: You got a guy coming off an injury. They say he's healthy. We'll see how healthy he is. You got O'Neal, who's Petrino's guy, right? From that, he wanted to bring him to A&M.
0: Yeah, left Massachusetts for Texas. Like, it's a right.
1: That's your guy.
0: Yeah.
1: So we'll see what this looks like between my guy from Wisconsin and him. So it's going to be really interesting. I know this is one of those things you're not supposed to say in radio. I don't know. I do not know.
0: We welcome uncertainty around here, man.
1: Like, I just also, like, I want to be honest. Like, that's the reality. I'm not going to sit here and pretend, you know. I don't – there's no horseshoe up my butt. Like, I don't – I'm not doing that. So, when we get hit the breakout room, I'll ask Shipp about what both guys do well. But I'm not going to ask him to say who's going to be the starter. I'm honestly more important to ask it's more important to me to ask Jordan Shipp about – things that I think are more important than – I don't care who plays quarterback at UNC this year. I don't think that there's, like, a humongous difference between the two. I think O'Neal can move a little bit better, but at the end of the day, the reality of it is you are what your pieces are. And if the offensive line is good, and if the – I love the running back room, Damon June, Benjamin Hall, love that group. So I think you are what your pieces are, and the quarterbacks will figure out a way. One guy's got – but this much more experience than the other guy. So I'm more interested in asking Jordan Shipp, a guy that's from here, from Charlotte, went to Providence Day, what's up with the recruiting, not just in Charlotte, but in the state of North Carolina? Because I want to ask – I don't need to ask Belichick about that. I want to ask Shipp, a player from here, about that, because he's got friends that play here.
0: Well, and Bill Belichick is – kind of implying and leading you to ask the players. He's telling us how player-led this team is now compared to last year. And I'll ask you this before we close things down. How important is that aspect to this new college football team compared to last year, where clearly things didn't go well?
1: Yeah, I think it's super important. And I think Shipp is kind of at the vanguard, if you will. Mel Carte, obviously, a guy that was second in the ACC in sacks, also at the front of that. And Christo Kelly. It's really interesting seeing a guy, and I can't wait to talk. I talked to him when we were in the room, just real quick, and I told him I'm not going to stay for this. These guys are wasting all my time. But I said, I will talk to you in the breakout room so we can get some actual, like, one-on-one time.
0: Yeah, perfect.
1: And he was like, no problem. But it's interesting to see a guy that last year led from the rear because he was hurt. He got hurt in the first game. But he was still a captain, still a leader for that football team. And I think that goes a really long way to show what they think about him. and now we get to see it on the field as he's healthy.
0: Michael Felder joining us here on Wes and Walker. Panther Bow, man, Felder's my favorite. Yeah, he's a lot of people's favorite around here. We appreciate it, man. He's got the best Twitter bio in the game. Go follow him on Twitter, at In the Bleachers. Thanks a ton, man. Really appreciate the time.
1: No problem. It's always fantastic.
0: Good stuff from Michael Felder. We'll take a quick break. We'll come back and then welcome everybody else's favorite, Willie P. He's going to be on. It's a Wes and Walker Friends type of day on a Friday here at ACC Kickoff, live from the Hilton in Uptown. It's coming up. Two more hours to go. 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
4: 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We win a lot of games. 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
13: That's going to be a drop.
14: Two more hours to go on Wes and Walker. That means two more hours to go from Wes and Walker at ACC kickoff. It's been a fun week. Three-day event. I know some people don't love it. I think I kind of like it. And I don't know if this means I'm a degenerate, but I kind of like it because it means there are two open bars. One on Wednesday night, one on Thursday night. So if you just so happen to go to a concert one of those nights, you can still catch an open bar and then hang out with your co-host and shut the place down. It's exactly what Wes and I did. Now, we only hung out till about 10 o'clock, but even still, it was a good time, and I expect to have a great time with Willie P in the co-host chair now on Wes and Walker Sports Radio 92.7 WFNZ. You didn't partake, man. Did you think about it? You too busy?
15: I wasn't made aware of it. But
14: you
15: if
14: got
15: I,
14: the email.
15: I did get the email.
14: See, this
15: I
14: is the thing.
15: People, I wasn't on all of the emails, put see, it, to be fair.
14: Because I've already heard this from both producers today, right? There was not some group chat. There was not some, hey, are you going, that people were left out. I just showed up.
15: I'm not.
14: And I saw Wes there, and it was a nice surprise.
15: I am not trying to go too inside baseball or peel back too much of the onion, but I was brought into the ACC kickoff sphere very late in the game.
14: Okay.
15: So I
14: that's fair.
15: I couldn't necessarily sit here and say that I was 100% party to a lot of the things that were available. I do know the way that this event usually works, though. The fact that there are multiple open bars, multiple times. I have caught up with a bunch of people because, I mean, I used to be at this event every year when I worked in South Carolina when I was covering Clemson. So
14: you did the Greensboro thing, right? You went to I never went to Greensboro. I was not in the game early enough. Okay,
15: no.
14: So you did Weston,
15: your
14: first couple times.
15: Yeah,
14: okay.
15: Basically it was mostly Weston. I think maybe there was one year we were at the Marriott, I want to say. But, yeah, mostly Weston.
14: Do you have a favorite ACC kickoff moment?
15: When Dabo Swinney came up to me a couple of years ago and he said, Willie, what's my word today?
14: Because yeah, that's right.
15: Because he and I have had this running joke for the longest time about me making sure that his vocabulary is up to above, you know, Alabama grade level. So it's one of those things where we've had that little relationship. Had a couple of years. Let me put it this way. I've had a lot of very non-memorable conversations with Dave Doran, so that's interesting. I will say the guy who I love talking to, and I'm sad that he's no longer with the team anymore, Dino Babers used to be a real fun get, Syracuse head coach.
14: Everybody loved him. All loved the anecdotes, the most anecdotes, just peppering you with anecdotes. Love Dino Babers.
15: Yeah, but it's a fun time, and I hope that the narrative that surrounds this conference isn't, okay, it's the best of the non-SEC and Big Ten. I hope that they're able to kind of flex some muscle a little bit this year, because we talk about how dominant Miami is and how we think Miami is going to be. I want to see a legitimate foil develop over the course of the season, whether that's SMU, whether that's Louisville. I don't know if Clemson can do it. We're going to talk to the Pitt quarterback later. Maybe they could be a dark horse, sleepy type scenario because of their schedule. But at the same point in time, it just kind of you're hoping that somebody, a legitimate challenger to the throne, emerges over the course of this season.
14: So Willie P is going to be filling in for Kyle later today, 3 to 6 p.m., also live from ACC kickoff. Mason Heinschultz set to join him, a couple of other ACC guests. So you're going to want to stick around, as you would want to, every single weekday on Sports Radio 92.7 FM. I got to get World Cup takes from you.
15: Oh, sure.
14: Talking about it with Flounder yesterday. I always bring the caveat to the table of not being a big soccer fan, not knowing about the game as much. Watching that game between England and Argentina, what was nice about watching it was understanding that I was taking in a special moment when Messi sent the crosser right barely a centimeter over the outstretched head of the English defender, and then you have the header go in.
15: On his non-dominant foot, by the way.
14: Well, and so that's something I also noticed, too. It's like, okay, it doesn't matter. He's ambidextrous with his feet. It's absolutely insane to watch Messi give us that kind of moment. Where does that moment rank for you, and how should we be talking about that over the last, you know, I should say decade plus of best moments we've seen in the sport?
15: Well, the thing about it is, if you're looking at best moments in the sport, he's got a handful of them. I mean, you think about the way that they played in Copa America a couple of years ago, and you think about winning the Cup in 2022, like, they have a chance to do something that hasn't been done in this sport, which is win four major tournaments as a country in a row, two Copa Americas and two World Cups if they get the job done on Sunday. That's an unprecedented run of success, winning your major domestic tournament and winning your world tournament is something that no other player can say that they have done, and would I think, end all the speculation and talk, because, you know, I think there are some people who still think that Pele is the greatest of all time.
14: This is exactly where I was going next.
15: And I think this is kind of one of those things where if he's able to get this done, then, like, it's over. That's it. There's no questions anymore. Nobody else can stack up that kind of dominance over a period of time. And by the way, doing it at what is supposed to be the latter end of his career, and we could make I make the jokes all the time when we do go in Miami games that he spends most of his time walking, but I will sit here and say that he has an ability to survey the game that is better than anybody else. And you might have asked me this off the air too. Either you or Wes asked me this. He said, what makes Messi so great? And I said, well, that left foot's got magic in it, and he has an understanding of the game. He knows when he needs to make his impact. And he knows how to make his impact. He is incredibly lethal off the dead ball. He knows how to make people miss still at his age. And he also has the ability to direct traffic as somebody who is almost kind of like a second coach on the field and say, okay, you know, I know the spaces I need to occupy. I know the spaces I have to get my teammates in to occupy. And most importantly, he's also probably got a lot better talent around him in these last two World Cups than he's had play around him in the previous World Cups. I'd even venture to say that the talent he has around him now is even better and more equipped than he had 4 years ago, which is something that's scary to think about, because I think we all kind of thought of that was kind of a couple of generations coming together. We had, of course, the old guard with him and Angel Di Maria, a lot of the young and up-and-coming guys now. Those young and up-and-coming guys are now 4 years older and are in their what they would call prime. There aren't as many of those older statesmen, elder statesmen. Messi is that guy, but at the same point in time, it's not like they are so dependent on him like, say, Norway is on Erling Haaland, but he still is, I mean, the greatest of all time.
14: It's amazing that this is how I measure soccer players, okay? When I was playing FIFA 09 / FIFA 10,
15: sure,
14: and you couldn't get Messi because it was a cheat code, so sure, we weren't allowed to play with Barcelona. You had mm-hmm. to play with a completely different team. And
15: it's like Bo Jackson Tecmo Bowl scenario.
14: We were even allowing ourselves to use Real Madrid with Ronaldo on the team, right? Mm-hmm. You could use other stars. Messi was too fast. Couldn't keep up with him on the video game. And here we are in 2026, and the guy just might win his second World Cup, in large part with a great roster around him, but in large part because of what he's doing still with the match.
15: And Ronaldo's biggest problem is that he doesn't have he's Portuguese and not Argentinian. That's his biggest problem. And I would say that not as an insult to Portugal, but the thing that you saw happen to Portugal in this tournament is that they became so singularly dominant with him in tow, and he's just not that same player. And I think, again, we all recognize that Messi at 39 years old has limitations, but he is not keeping them from winning because of those limitations. And I think you can see that with Portugal. And the thing also when it comes to Messi is that, again, I go back to the understanding of the game. Like he knows where he needs to be, when he needs to be there. And also, I think the other part of this, too, is that his presence forces defenses to take greater chances. And unfortunately, those greater chances usually end up resulting in set pieces that just so happen to be right at the range where he could bang it in from 28 feet.
14: There's been a lot of cross-court comparisons, and I was talking about this with Olivia yesterday as it pertains to Djokovic still doing it, right? Because mm-hmm. we have some old dudes still playing at a high level. Mm-hmm. Djokovic still playing at a high level, even though he's not winning it all, he's still getting to the semifinal every single time. Pretty close to it. We have LeBron playing at a really high level in his 40s. Messi doing the same thing. If we were to rank the current best at their sport, the best old guys in their sport right now, it does feel like with LeBron, there's MJ. With Djokovic, there's Nadal and there's Federer. With Messi, I guess you have Pele, but to me, based on what I understand,
15: it's not the same.
14: So it's right to put Messi up here because there just isn't anybody in that circle
15: right.
14: with Messi. And
15: right.
14: that to me is so impressive that here we are. We're not watching somebody play a special brand of his sport. Well, for his age, it's still happening at his age.
15: The other thing too with Pele is that, and I say this with the utmost respect towards Pele, a lot of his numbers were artificially inflated because the man played in friendlies that didn't exactly count for anything, and he was almost kind of like more of a sideshow near the end of his career. Like people say that that's kind of what Messi's doing in MLS. It's not even on the same degree if you were around in, you know, the late 70s and 80s when they were with the New York Cosmos, and then there was a lot of, again, kind of parading around. It was almost kind of like he was the Harlem Globetrotters of soccer, and they would parade Pele around as kind of like a sideshow circus act. So
14: a marketing ploy.
15: So it was kind of one of those things, and again, that's not me trying to disrespect Pele. I'm somebody who loves Pele, and somebody who probably was one of the last who kind of held on to Pele's, you know, greatness before Messi won that World Cup. And I think Messi winning the World Cup probably got him to a point where it was probably had passed him by. And again, too, it's just so much of what he's doing on such a high level. And I was having this argument with somebody here in the building, and he's like, well, he's not playing against the same competition. I'm like, yeah, but he's 39 years old. And I understand that people will use this as an opportunity to dunk on MLS, but he was doing it at PSG. Granted, PSG didn't have a lot of team success around him. He was doing it at Barcelona, and he's doing it on the world stage. So if he's making international defenders for countries like Switzerland and Egypt and England look silly, then yes, he can do so in MLS. That's not a dog against MLS. It's just that is the kind of player that this guy is.
14: Before we get you out of here, Willie, and we hear again from you.
15: And I say all this to say I think Spain's going to win.
14: Okay. So he's not good enough to get it done then. That's what you're saying.
15: So
14: now you've insulted Messi and you've insulted Pele. You almost did it.
15: Here's the difference. I think Spain as a team is playing the best defensive football of anybody in the world in this World Cup. And I think they have the ability to possess the football at a

0: puck luck. You know, there's not exactly a cross sport equivalent when it comes to soccer, but they got a lot of ball luck, and as a result, you know, they do that better than I think anybody in the world does.
1: Here we are watching a Messi jersey cross us right now. What are the odds? I would say that guy is pretty iconic. It's Willie, no praise for Pele Polacek right here on Sports Radio 92.7 WFNZ. Catch him filling in for Kyle from 3 to 6, live from ACC Kickoff. Willie, appreciate the time, man.
0: Thanks again. Man.
1: Thanks for informing me about what I need to be watching when it comes to Spain, Argentina, and what I'm watching with Messi and Pele.
0: Watch the spaces he occupies. Okay. That's what I'll say.
1: All right, good stuff from Willie again. He'll be on with us in the afternoon from 3 to 6 p.m. Chip Patterson set to join us on the other side of the break for more college football analysis. 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
3: The draft board was calling the Hornets' name to take Steinbach. 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
2: 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We are still here, people. Hilton, Uptown Charlotte, we appreciate you joining us on Sports Radio 92.7 WFNZ, and we appreciate Chip Patterson back on these airwaves. You thought you weren't going to hear from him because Kyle's not here. He's on vacation. No, we're bringing Chip back. We're asking him to do more work for our radio station. Find his work on the Cover 3 podcast, CBS Sports. I feel like he's everywhere. He's a renaissance man. Chip, thank you so much for the time.
3: I realized that My conversations with Kyle, because they've been going on so long, are so familiar that I'm not always clocking what I am saying. And we were having a friendly conversation about Tom Dundon and all the Dundons on the Cup. And you said, I heard your take on the show, and my initial thought was, oh, no, what was it?
2: Yeah.
3: So just I'm glad to be now as familiar with you, and we can keep having that same rapport.
2: Well, and we just discussed this with Michael Felder, who is not one to hold back, right? And I was asking, I was bring the honesty. It's same with you. Yeah. Bring the honesty, man. We embrace the honesty, however you feel about the Dundons, however you feel about the LaMelo Ball trade, because I know we get to bond a little bit over – maybe I don't have this pinpointed as much as I should. Your love for the Bobcats,
3: correct.
2: Did it wane a little bit? Are you still as diehard a fan of the Hornets basketball team as you were with the Bobcats coming back? Explain your fandom to the people.
3: Okay, so with the team coming back, I was just so excited. I was at a very good age to blow a lot of money on gear and decide that this was going to be my – like, I am – 16, 17 years old, an NBA team is right down the road. Like, I'm going to make sure that this is going to happen. And it continued with one of my very first blogging opportunities. Like, I had a Bobcats blog that I was updating in the NBA fan blogosphere.
2: What's the name of the blog?
3: It was like the Insider Bobcats blog at 113 or something like that.
2: Okay.
3: And remember there was a Pistons site that was very Sheed forward back in the day. I remember you
2: emailed a lot
3: with them.
2: Oh, what so was I'm looking
3: this
2: it
3: This is like 2007, 2008. Yep. Like it wasn't the it wasn't both. It might have been both teams played hard or something along those lines. So then I work for
2: Ball Don't Lie.
3: I work for
2: is that ball, was
3: ball
2: it
3: Don't
2: ball?
3: Lie.
2: I think that's right. Yeah. Okay.
3: And then they had a lot of caricatures and sort of like cartoon.
2: Yep.
3: All right. Then there's an NBA website that used to exist called the Hoop Doctors that I used to do NBA power rankings. So one of these small dominoes in the big domino of me covering college football for CBS Sports is not only a love of the Bobcats, but really like learning how to blog talking about that team.
2: Okay, Chip, we need you, okay? You got to write one article about the LaMelo Ball trade. Back, you got to tap back into the Bobcats days of you writing about the Charlotte professional basketball franchise. What are your thoughts on LaMelo being shipped out of town all the way up to Minnesota?
3: Culturally, it might have been more hurtful than the end of the Cam Newton era. And my argument is that Cam arrived a fully formed thing with aura and a Heisman Trophy and the ongoing investigation and everything that was that like meteor of his Auburn season. And LaMelo grew up. And that's what the fan base saw. And they knew that every single time they showed up, even when the team stunk, he could put on a show if he was healthy, which, again, like then you get into the organizational decisions. And so it's like when Cam Newton, because of the success, should have been maybe worth a little more. But I just think that emotionally and culturally, because he showed up as Cam and LaMelo sort of grew into the star that he became, it might be hitting a little different.
2: I love this take. I can't wait for the text line to be set ablaze by that take. I think you're right, and it's for one specific reason. Closure.
3: Yeah.
2: We don't get closure with the LaMelo Ball experience. We did get closure with the Cam Newton experience.
3: Like, when the fumble wasn't picked up, some people were like, okay, well, we got here, and that's what happened.
2: Well, we had the MVP.
3: Yeah.
2: So we reached the highest of highs that an individual player can win.
3: Yeah.
2: We get to the Super Bowl, but we even see it fizzle as time goes on. We see the injury. We see the very end of his career. And then we tried to hold on as much as we could. And we got mad at Carolina when he goes to New England, balls out for the first game or two, and then very much does not ball out the rest of the way. Second coming here, doesn't go well. We got closure with the Cam Newton experience. Then we had our separate problem with this weird rift between the organization and Cam. Here in Hornets land, we thought we were good. Okay, this is the time where we win with LaMelo as our face of the franchise, except they trade him after 10 hours from the initial Shams bomb. After the draft, they ship him on a I love that take, and I think it all has to do with closure. We don't get to see the end of this thing with LaMelo, and we did. We got to see the end of it with Cam Newton.
3: Do you know what's really beautiful? I workshopped that take with Wes yesterday.
2: It's great. You're doing my show for me.
3: Yeah. I was sitting there. We were just talking. It was somebody else who lives here in Charlotte, so it was a very like Charlotte-centric conversation for the ACC football kickoff. But it was a fun one, and I was like, I definitely walked away from it thinking that the key for me was the difference between Cam arrived as Cam. It was a package. Like you knew everything that was going to come with that. LaMelo had the ball name and everything that was, you know, big and LeVar, but his exposure really all was here in Charlotte.
2: Yeah, like not this fully formed thing for sure. Third overall pick, raw, Cam, number one overall pick. Marty wasn't going to be swayed by that. I like it. Let us know how you feel about the take because I love it. 704-570-9610, text line powered by Affordable Siding
3: and Windows. Of course he gets traded after I buy my six-year-old a LaMelo jersey for his birthday.
2: That's the thing, man. Did that happen? Yep. That was
3: I mean, you want to see?
2: Yeah, I do want to see.
3: Check this out.
2: I don't want to see it, and I do want to see.
3: You can see my boy Hoopin
2: down
3: at the park.
2: Yeah,
3: wearing the LaMelo jersey.
2: Yeah. How many months? I guess was it before? Like, was it days?
3: His birthday was Monday.
2: Oh my God!
3: And we had ordered it a month ago. About 6 weeks ago.
2: Jeff, did you hear that, Jeff? Okay, you're killing the kids' dreams.
3: Well, I told my wife, I said, could we have gotten it on discount then? You know, like, I don't know how that works.
2: Yeah, no, it does. Yeah. I think that is how it works.
3: I think it might take further down the line before they start slashing prices.
2: All right. I guess we talk college football now. I've got a segment scheduled later in the show, but I think you'd be perfect for it. So I want to talk about what's the buzz, all right, to marry Hornets and college football concepts together. What's the buzz? A couple things that I'm noticing. Dave Doran is Dave Soren. Feels like the vibes are just immaculate surrounding him based on what we've seen from Doran before. We've talked about this a lot. I don't want to belabor it based on like the topics that I've had the last couple of days, but I do want to get your opinion. What is your read on the way that Dave Doran is acting now, and if we can extrapolate anything from that and legitimately apply it to what we expect this season?
3: He's not gripping it tight. You know, he's very much comfortable with his stature and his success. He is hungry. Like, truly hungry. I mean, he is not somebody who sounds as though he's trying to go on a retirement tour.
2: Right.
3: You know, I mean, he's very hungry, but he is very comfortable in his own skin. And it's so funny because he made such a big deal at the mic and then even with Ovius and Giglio about how, like, he was like, yeah, this is the first time I've been able to say what I want. And in my mind, I was thinking, no, Dave, you've been able to have an opening statement basically every single season. The only thing, this is the way that I thought about it in my head, was those other years, he's just showed up to media day gripping it so tight that, you know, wasn't even thinking about the idea of sitting back and making a 4 score in 14 years ago, okay? You know who is the only other coach who's been at his current post longer than Dave Doran? Dabo Sweeney. You know how many times Dabo Sweeney has gotten up there and started rip-roaring with an address? I think that what I saw in your Dave Soren is just somebody who is both comfortable in their own skin but motivated, because man's got to have a purpose. Otherwise, you're just going to be wandering around in the forest. And so it's like he knows what he wants to do in terms of being able to take advantage of this season with this quarterback, with this team. And, it's – you still got to go do it. I mean, that's the thing is – the criticism and the thing that's going to sting and the thing that an NC State fan listening to this is thinking about is like, okay, well, like they're going to go to Nashville to play an SEC team they can beat. The record against SEC opponents, especially if that ends up getting to be a game that's propped up on any kind of big stage, it ain't great, you know? And so those are going to be the prove it games for the Wolfpack if we're talking about really them contending at the end of the season.
2: Speaking of agendas that people are pushing and or messages that people want to have their consumers and fans hear, Rhett Lashley demanding his respect in the ACC today, telling you about all the wins that he's accumulated over the last 3 years. Do you feel like SMU is underappreciated, or is this just a Rhett Lashley doing the old, we got a chip on our shoulder type thing?
3: No, it's still too new, and he's got to be loud in this environment because he's actually understated in Texas. Like, you've got to remember that compared to the neighborhood.
2: Yeah, I guess that's a good point, right? Like, it feels like the message here in Charlotte might be towards the people in Texas, but now the audience, it feels weird, like, who it's for.
3: He's telling the ACC to look at us, but when they're in Texas, he's not saying look at us.
2: Yeah.
3: You know, like, you guys need to not ignore us. And some of that's new. You know, you're talking about being underappreciated, overlooked, sure, but some of that's also, you just showed up, bro. You know, like, some of these teams and players, I mean, the institutional appreciation still exists, especially when it's going to be in the state of North Carolina, right? You know, it's just, you need to be a little bit louder with this crowd. You don't need to be as loud back home because someone else is being louder, and you don't want to get in a shouting match with Texas and Texas Tech the way that Texas Tech is acting, Texas A&M the way that Texas A&M always is, TCU, by the way, you share a damn city with them. So, you don't need to be as loud back home because it's a very different environment. You get here, you're the team from Texas. So what happens? They show up with cowboy hats on, right? You know, like, all the players are walking around with cowboy hats on.
2: Yeah.
3: Rhett Lashley's got a shirt under his shirt that is the Jennings for Heisman shirt. You know, they are screaming about it. And he's like, yeah, we are letting you know what we have. I love the way Rhett Lashley put it this morning when he was in the breakout room. He said, we still have to go get the results. We understand that we've got to hype it at the beginning because that's just the way college football works. If we don't scream at you going into the season, you're not even going to look for it, right? But if we scream at you and he delivers results, then yes, SMU's getting national respect. Kevin Jennings is getting Heisman Trophy buzz, but they've got to go out and they've got to do it. They got great opportunity, obviously. Monday night, Labor Day, you're going into Tallahassee. If they go in there and they, like, whip Florida State around, show them who's who, what's what, a lot of people are going to come out of that doing what Rhett Lashley is able to do now, which is, like, look at our record against ACC opponents since we got to the league. Look at all the winning we've done over the – I mean, they won the American on their way out with an 8-0 record. You know, I mean, they just – this has kind of been building, and I think that that's why they show up and they do beat their chest a little bit because they've got the results to show for it. But the thing that was fascinating for me, sitting in the middle of the throng of Texas media, that, like, they're asking him to comment on Texas Tech stuff, and he's able to be like, yeah, you know what, I like Joey, I like Cody, I'm not going to be, you know, getting in their mess. And it's a very, very interesting position. The ACC's never been in Texas before. We're learning, you know, a little bit of all that right here. So, yeah, overlooked and underappreciated, but it's fair because they've just shown up to the conference a couple years ago.
2: I've referenced our conversation on Tuesday a couple times this week about North Carolina. One of the bullet points I have on What's the Buzz is the fact that North Carolina does not have any buzz.
3: Sure.
2: And you hosting a national college football podcast with Cover 3, being a Carolina grad, we discussed how Bill Belichick, the name, it had a lot of play last year, kind of fizzled out. And now we got to talk football, and the football just doesn't look all that exciting. I also know that you might expect this team to be better this season than last year for various reasons. What's your overall take on what Carolina football can be this upcoming season and the Bill Belichick of it all, how much all of it plays?
3: They could be a better organized team. They can be a more connected team. The disorganization, like, it's so funny. I think that one of the worst performances that was so harrowing about the Bill Belichick era, maybe even more so than the empty stands in the third quarter of the Clemson game, was just the way that they played against Charlotte. And just like the, I mean,
2: Charlotte alum here. It was
3: funny.
2: Look, we gave up 600 yards to Mestemaker last season. Like, we gave up yards to everybody, and we got destroyed. And we didn't get destroyed. It didn't feel like by Carolina.
3: That was a dogfight with, like, North Carolina getting breaks.
2: Yeah.
3: And to me, it was the disorganization. It was the lack of connectivity. And then they kind of found their level, right? I mean, you got one-score loss against Cal, one-score loss against Virginia. Like, you get a couple wins. You're right there against Duke until Manny jacks you up with the fake field goal. Like, there at least was, to me, some progression. But here's the problem. I think they're going to be more connected. I think they're going to be more organized. They just are facing a schedule that is wildly different. The reason why people thought 7-5 was going to be an expectation, maybe 8-4 last year, was mostly schedule induced. And now you're rotating Miami in, you're rotating Notre Dame in, you're rotating Louisville in, and now even worse, the coin flip games, a lot of them are on the road. So you got to be able to like really dig in and figure out a way if you're going to even flirt with being a bowl team. So I think that they could be a better team than last season and still end up with another 4-8 record. I just gamed out with Michael Felder and a few other people the absolute best case scenario. That's what was put in, it was pitched to us. And they said, all right, let's talk out the absolute best case scenario, which of course includes like TCU stunner win that kind of leads to a little bit of pep in your step, yeah. Gives you a little more juice going into those games in the first half. And then, yeah, you do trip up a little bit on the way in. But in the absolute best case scenario, we're still talking 6-6. Last year, best case scenario, you know, people were going crazy, right? You know, you're getting some.
2: Oh yeah,
3: getting some wild predictions.
2: yeah on this show. No, we could die. But poor Wes, man, he had been so good.
3: He was on 10 wins, right?
2: So he was on the 10 win, maybe
4: 11.
2: Was it 11?
4: He thought they were going to end up in Charlotte at 11-1.
2: Belichick effect. Now, this is the thing that we need to be fair about with Wes, is that he's had the two previous years before this last North Carolina prediction. Nailed predictions, right? He bet that Duke was going to beat Clemson in the opener, which is like a single game outcome prediction, but still nobody else was going to that level. I forget the
4: SMU. He was very high on SMU.
2: He was high on SMU when like maybe it wasn't crazy. This North Carolina one was crazy, but we're trying to give Wes some credit here. Do you feel like you have a good feel on Clemson football and Chris Vezina at quarterback?
3: I think I'm on the more optimistic side, and that terrifies me. Dabo, man, he's got a couple things that he can tap into, and he is somebody who draws on experience and tells the stories and leans on it. Like Taj Boyd won Trevor Lawrence, you know? I just wonder if DJU and Cade Klubnik, I just wonder if they kept trying to be Trevor Lawrence, Deshaun Watson, and they're not. And that was tough, and I think that was a little bit of a weight. And I think that you bring back Chad Morris, and you've got great wide receivers, kind of like you did when Chad Morris showed up. And I don't know if Bryant Wesco and T.J. Moore and Tristan Smith are going to be Sammy Watkins and Nuke Hopkins, but, man, I can talk myself into saying, like, you just got to be Taj Boyd. And that could be Chris Vezina, that could be Tate Reynolds, you know, but – There's a world where this comes together and they run the football better. The wide receivers are able to go out and make plays. Defense has got to be better. It's just, I think, and this is my bet that could absolutely blow up in my face in terms of, you know, going out on a limb on the more positive side here. I just think with the 9 draft picks that only won 7 regular season games, that's a lot of underperformance, and it kind of stinks of disappointment. And we've taken a shower. You know, we're like, this is a lot of new blood, a lot of scar tissue's gone. I think it frees them up to exceed expectations. I'm not trying to recapture the glory of beating the pants off Alabama and Santa Clara. But I do think that this is a team that could be back up closer to the ACC than some people realize. Some people are ready to sell Dabo, like, now.
2: Yeah,
3: like,
2: they are.
3: Absolutely ready to ship him at the end of the season, and I don't see that right now.
2: Seems premature. That's Chip Patterson. You're familiar with his voice on Fridays here on Sports Radio 92.7 WFNZ. Thanks to Chip for joining us. Go follow him on Twitter, @Chip_Patterson. Also, Cover 3 Podcast. 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Chip, thanks so much for the hot take at the beginning, which I agree with. Can't wait to explore that further, and of course all your college football analysis.
3: Sounds good. Y'all be well.
2: Good stuff from Chip Patterson. We take a break, we come back, we close out the 1 o'clock hour. I want to talk more Hornets. Okay, let's actually do the thing where we put Steinbach in over Musa Diabate. I'm willing to hear you Steinbach fans out. 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
10: 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I'll read a few that have I forgot to get to a little bit a little while ago. Herman Photography writing in, was no praise for Pele off the dome. You know, it was. I will give you guys a peek behind the curtain when Willie joins us, and I have to give you the alliteration gimmick. Sometimes I'll look at words I want to say on the thesaurus and then try to figure out something that starts with P. And so I do that, oftentimes come up empty, and then have to try to be creative. That's what that process was. No praise for Pele. Boom. Press send. You guys get to listen to it. Big Cat Dan writing in about Chip Patterson's analysis on Clemson. Yep. Defense, defense, defense. It's been the mark of Clemson until Wes Goodwin and last year with Tom Allen. Now that Tom Allen has his guys, hopefully that turns into greatness. And then we got to get to the LaMelo Ball Cam Newton take, which I loved from Chip Patterson, where he said the trading of LaMelo Ball hit us a little harder emotionally than Cam Newton leaving Carolina, because Cam Newton, he said, was here as this polished, not polished, I don't want to say polished, but he came in as the dude already, number one overall pick, Heisman winner. Then you get to the Super Bowl and you achieve almost the highest of highs. All you got to do is win it. That's it, right? Pretty simple. All you got to do is win it, and then you have an MVP / Super Bowl winning season, which I just don't know how many people are messing with that, right? How many people have won an MVP award and a Super Bowl in the same season? I can't imagine it's very many people. I think the thing that Chip didn't touch on that I eventually did was the closure of it all. I do think the fact that we got to see the entire Cam Newton experience, any meaningful football that Cam Newton played, he played in the Queen City. That will not be true of LaMelo unless LaMelo is completely done for as a basketball player with the injuries that might show up in Minnesota. I expect him to have playoff success. Flounder, he gets to the first round of the playoffs, done, already achieved more than he did ever here in Charlotte. And for us to have to watch that from afar, that's going to hurt us emotionally too. I totally understand what Chip is saying.
11: Yeah, I get it. I think that what most people are reacting to is that they don't believe that LaMelo Ball was as loved as Cam Newton was in this city. That, I think, is true. I think that's definitely a point that makes a lot of sense to me. I think Cam is one of the most loved players that you've had here. If not, I mean, I guess he was polarizing for sure.
10: Oh, yeah, he was. But Darren Gant says it, right? Cam Newton makes people stupid. But I mean, that was here. That was a real thing.
11: He's got to be near the top. I think there are more people, and I don't know, maybe it is similar, but it feels like there are more people that are willing to detract from what LaMelo Ball did in his time here. We had a lot of people that day after. I was honestly kind of shocked. The amount of people the day after that told us, I feel good about this move because, you know, what has LaMelo won? Where you never had anybody say that.
10: Well, I think they're both very similar, right? They're both polarizing. But both people, LaMelo was oftentimes compared to Cam Newton with the brashness, the loudness, the celebrating, all of it. People were turned off by it, and some people really embraced it. Cam Newton, I remember referencing this article quite a bit, the Forbes most famous 100 athletes in the world. There were so many soccer players in the top 20. A surprising amount if you approach it from a football basketball standpoint, right? And then, oh, okay, this is globally speaking. Of course, you're going to have Messi at the top. You're going to have Ronaldo at the top. And whoever, Wayne Rooney, I think at the time, might have been at the top, whatever, right? Cam Newton was in the top 20. I think he was like 19.
11: Right.
10: Which, if you really think about it, it's absolutely mind-blowing how popular he was. You fast forward to where we are now, 10 years later, a little more than that, after the last Super Bowl appearance that we had in Carolina. LaMelo, with as many social media followers as any other NBA player outside of, I mean, maybe the stars? Like, he's certainly up there from a popularity standpoint. People joke about it on these national NBA podcasts all the time, how all of the kids that are 10 and under, they're wearing the LaMelo jersey. There are a lot of similarities, in my opinion, to the end, except we saw it all the way through. We saw the full experience with Cam Newton. We never we're not going to be able to see the full experience with LaMelo in a Hornets jersey, and that's what hurts the most, I think, for all people that care both about Carolina and Charlotte.
11: Yeah, the closure angle of it, I think, is definitely true, because you're right. When at the end of Cam Newton's Carolina Panther career, you knew it's not getting better than this. Even if he comes back and is 80% of the player that he was, he's still not going to be able to reach those heights, because you knew that the injury had caught up to him. His shoulder was pretty much shot. And, you know, we had some moments of him in New England, but you never really felt like that was something that was going to stick and lead to long-term success, better success than he had here. I mean, you said it. The bar is pretty low for him to have better success in Minnesota. I mean, that team last year, without him on the roster, with the way that they were constructed a year ago, was a team that made the playoffs. They've made the playoffs how many consecutive years now? It's got to be three or four at least.
10: Yeah.
11: So, I mean, them adding him, they feel like it's a move that's going to make them better. I think it's probably a move that's going to make them better. The question is it good enough to make them, you know, a team that competes to win the Western Conference? I don't know if they're as good as San Antonio or Oklahoma City, but I do think that's one where, if he, as you said, all he has to do is make the playoffs, and all of a sudden we're talking about, man, what does this trajectory look like? Could he be a guy? I mean, let alone if he reaches the NBA Finals, then it's going to be, you know, could we have been the team that had this happen if we had built around him the right way?
10: 704-570-9610. That's the text line, powered by Affordable Siding and Windows, your hometown home improvement experts. Do want to please the tease. Talked about who should start at center for this Hornets team this upcoming season. You brought it up yesterday, Flounder. You were right to do it. I might not be able to emotionally handle it if we're talking about the emotion of it all. Watching Musa Diabate come off the pine instead of Hannes Steinbach, who is drafted 14th overall, and then right away we're anointing him as the starting center. I'm cool with that, by the way. If he's the better option, then so be it. Let's explore that. I think when we get to the bringing Musa Diabate off of the bench, that conversation, to me, it still does. There's not enough evidence for people to point to what Musa did last year. Like, nobody actually has a good argument, in my opinion, as to why he should only be playing bench minutes or playing, I don't know, like 20 minutes a stretch, like 20 minutes a game. Because what most people will say is they'll say Musa is a little too small.
11: Right.
10: And that you can't ride him nearly as long as you can centers that have that typical big man size. Musa is offensively challenged. Okay, that's for sure true. But then you go back to last year, and I could bore you with the stats. I could bore you with the analytics. But let's just get rid of cleaning the glass. Let's get rid of all of the VORPs. Let's get rid of all of that. And let's actually just focus on a stat that matters to everybody that cares about sports. Look at the wins. The Hornets started winning basketball games at a ridiculous level, relatively speaking, once Musa Diabate entered the starting lineup. That was the big thing that changed, on top of guys getting healthy. But even so, guys were healthy in December. LaMelo was still playing ball. Brandon Miller was back at that point. So what was the big thing that changed? It was Musa entering the starting lineup, playing a lot more minutes of contest, and when he did, the on-off numbers actually just went through the roof. And so when you compare on-off numbers to all of these stars, Jaylen Brown is a real victim of the on-off stat. You know, sometimes it gets a little wonky, because what happens is you are either uplifted or you are held down by the guys that are around you in some of those situations. And I do think that we got a little carried away with the Jaylen Brown discourse, even if there are a lot of stats that point to Jaylen being a little overrated compared to the eye test, right? With Musa, we can see his tenacity. We see the offensive rebounding, which, by the way, is a huge part of their identity. Hannes Steinbach could come in and help you out in that regard as well, with him being the best rebounder in college basketball. But the switchability he's not going to have for you. So defensively, do you feel comfortable enough with Steinbach and Drop showing you a little switchability at the top, having like a healthy dose of both, and that being strong enough defensively because of the advantages that Steinbach might bring you offensively to be better overall than Moussa Diabate? And to me, I just can't see it, especially with him winning Hustle Player of the Year. I think that matters. If you care about what TJ McConnell says, or if you care about what some of these other guys will tell you in that playing hard is a skill, then who's more skilled at this skill than Moussa Diabate, if that's something you believe? Steinbach plays hard. There are a lot of similarities, actually, to Steinbach and Moussa in the motor, in the rebounding. That stuff matters. And I think he should be playing a lot. But what I need to hear, if you're going to say that Moussa in Steinbach's first ever season doing this, that Steinbach should just start right over him, I need to hear something a little better than, I just view Moussa as a guy that should be playing basically about 20 minutes a contest instead of 30 minutes a game, when everything that we saw via eye test and analytics last year says, okay, fair enough, you can have your biases about what you want from your starting center, but what we watched last year was a winning basketball player affect winning at the highest degree for a team that was number one in net rating and one in offensive rating, five defensive rating, as soon as he entered the lineup and played the rest of the way 30 minutes a pop.
11: Yeah, I mean, my thing is, you know, when I look at it, you talk about the defensive drop-off. I mean, how significant is that? I think that's something that you got to figure out. I like the way that Steinbach has played defensively, as opposed to what my expectations were for him coming into Summer League.
10: Yeah, I agree.
11: It's also a good point that it is Summer League and that these are guys that aren't necessarily going to be playing when we get to the regular season. There's a decent amount of guys that he's faced that won't be playing. So the level of physicality is going to go up. There's areas that Moussa had to improve his game. I think that especially when it comes to handling the physicality, you saw him struggle with that in the game against Orlando, just like everybody did. So now, has he, you know, been able to bulk up a little bit? He was, you know, wasn't he injured in that game as well?
10: What game?
11: In the Orlando.
10: Oh, in Orlando, yes. Yeah, Moussa was hurt. Yeah,
11: Moussa
10: back
11: was hurt.
10: Issues.
11: So
10: back
11: now,
10: issues.
11: So now he's going to be a guy that you're thinking is going to be back to being fully healthy. At that rate, yeah, again, how many guys are you going to remove from this lineup that was the most efficient in basketball at one point last year? You've already removed LaMelo Ball and Miles Bridges. Do you want to take another piece of that off the floor for a guy in Hanisch that, yeah, there are some good things that he's going to bring to the table, but I don't know if he's a nearly as good like on the offensive end as
10: Moussa is
11: defensively.
10: Yeah.
11: Like, I don't think he brings that level just yet. He could get there. And the other thing is, do you necessarily need that? Like, I think right now, I know people are skeptical that Kobe can be a guy that scores the way that LaMelo did, but I think he's going to score the ball at a pretty decent rate. So are you going to need another offensive piece more than you're going to need a defensive piece like Moussa?
10: Yeah, spacing is going to be big, and we can take a little bit more of a look at what Steinbach playing starters minutes would look like, and I got triggered again. I told myself I wasn't going to get triggered, and I got triggered. But I do think that there are some things you could point to with what Steinbach brings as to why it might be a good argument, at least to go back and forth on. It's Wes and Walker, Sports Radio 92.7 WFNZ. One more hour to go. Joe Ovius joining us coming up next.
2: 4 out of 5 coaches and general managers prefer to start their day with a little Mac and Bone.
3: But I just know this. On the board at 14, the draft board was calling the Hornets' name to take Steinbach. It was an obvious pick, and I'm so glad that they made that one. This Hannes thing is an absolute A to me. Like, this makes all the sense in the world. I know you're not supposed to draft for fit, but I feel like fit meets value at that point, and I think it's a perfect pick for this team. There's no doubt about it.
2: Wait.
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28: All right, biggest accomplishment overall for Steve Wilks. 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
10: He sat down, and within 5 seconds, we were talking about beers and bars in Charlotte. It's Sports Radio 92.7 WFNZ. Wes and Walker, we're back. There you can hear the laughing of one Joe Ovius. He's back on with us. Ovius and Giglio podcast. You guys know the pod by now. Joe, we appreciate the time, man.
11: This is twice in a week. Shout out to Kyle. This is just my way of seeing if I can get on the part-time payroll. Like, is that
10: Come on,
11: cool?
10: Colin. You gotta pony up. Yeah, I think we can steal somebody's salary and start to give you a little money instead.
11: You want, you want me to hammer out some tweets? Like, what do you mean? Yeah. I'm just a young go-getter, Walker. Yeah, what do I need to do in this business?
10: Well, you're in the video game now. Maybe you can just videotape us. Maybe that's the thing.
11: There's
10: that you
11: a
10: can
11: reason
10: do.
11: Why I started in radio, man. Trust me, I don't like this video thing. I mean, you see how the sun's hit? I'm glad we're not on video right now. You see how the sun's hitting this baldness?
10: Well, I'm
11: That's
10: sweating.
11: Not good.
10: We're cooking. This is about this time, Floundy, I think, probably something like that, 2 o'clock when we start start cooking with the sun coming
1: yeah.
10: in.
1: Yeah.
10: I should have brought
11: sunglasses. I'm going to get sunburned. No lie.
10: Again, hey. Which you get sunburned in a cave.
1: Right? Kyle's a pro because he was in here with sunglasses.
10: I know.
1: Total pro.
10: Yeah, that's a Kyle move too, man. You know he's going to wear some sunglasses. He talked about it. He's like, yeah, I'm going to wear sunglasses.
1: Good
10: like,
1: for him.
10: It is sunny. It is a time to
1: But you
10: do
1: know
10: that.
1: What? It's a sunny day in the ACC, man. Vibes are good.
10: Well, vibes are good Tuesday. I want to continue to talk about bars just for a little bit because Tuesday night we went out. We went to Thomas Street.
1: Yeah.
10: And that was at the advice of one Darren Gant to tell us to go there, which to me, right,
1: mm-hmm.
10: if you were to ask my 33-year-old opinion of bars and the age gap they fall in, to me, Thomas Street does fall in a younger age gap. Now, this is not to age Darren Gant, but for him, with his, I believe it's still in his bio, the old man can sling it. Let's see if the old man can still sling it.
1: He can still sling it.
10: He absolutely can still sling it, and it was a pleasure to drink Miller High Lifes with the man that is known to drink Miller High Lifes.
1: The buckets kept replenishing,
10: mm-hmm.
1: and I was confused as to why the buckets kept replenishing, and it was because of Darren Gant right down to, here's this last bucket that I ordered, and now I'm walking back home. But I got it. Here's the thing, guys, and I don't, you know, I got everybody here. Is Walker like the oldest 33-year-old you guys know?
10: Flounder, if you're going to hop on the mic, please be honest with him. There's no way I'm the oldest 33-year-old.
1: Because this was talking about being in bed by 10 o'clock. I don't, I went out last night. I'm like, I'm 47. I'm ready to go back to the Beaver this evening.
10: Maybe Come you're the now. Youngest 47-year-old.
1: Perhaps.
10: Perhaps that's the problem.
1: Perhaps.
10: Look, I love it. I love going out, okay? I think that's kind of a reputation I have among you producers because Fitty always accuses me of going out too often. That's fair, right?
11: Yeah. Now, again, it's based on our lives, which we do not.
10: Yeah,
11: we're the oldest 29, 30-year-olds where we just sit at home and just in the sports.
1: You can watch sports at a bar.
10: I like it. Thank you very much. This is fantastic. Hear it from another person. But I do – look, man. I just can't handle it the way that I used to in college, and I'm feeling it.
1: Yeah.
10: Just a little bit more. I'm just a little bit more tired. That's the only thing I'm trying to tell the people
1: okay.
10: is that I'm a little more tired, but I still enjoy it. Closed it down last night.
1: Walker, I got no time for this because let's be – okay, so let's walk this through, right? So Wednesday night, there's free beers from the ACC, which we always appreciate the free beers from the ACC. And then there was a breakout to the Thirsty Beaver because if I'm going to be in Charlotte, I'm always going to go to the Thirsty
10: yeah.
1: Beaver. And for some reason, the bartender – I forgot the bartender's name. I apologize. He's an older gentleman with a long white beard. He was a great bartender, man. So shout out to him. So we're ordering High Lifes and things like that, and some other people showed up that we had reached out to. And next thing you know, like you get to a point where the beers are cold and they're tasty, and you're drinking them too fast, and you realize you got to slow down a little bit.
10: Yeah, that happened on Tuesday.
1: So you got to switch it up. So for me, it was like, all right, you know what? Let me like switch over to bourbon. So I'm looking at what's behind there.
10: that's never been a problem for anybody.
1: I got to sip on something. So I'm looking behind the bar. And I'm like, oh, okay, they got a Knob Creek, cool. And the guy goes, I made some joke about Dickel. Okay. And I was like, ooh, I don't know about Dickel. And
10: you are the youngest 47-year-old ever.
1: He got mad at me. He's like, don't you disrespect Dickel. And I was like, but I'm just saying, man. Like, I don't have sun drop on me, so I'm not going to do a little sun drop and Dickel. Old North Carolinians know what I'm talking about on that one, on the golf course. So I get the Knob Creek. I go back inside, and the guy's like, try this. He just gives me a full pour of bourbon. It turns out to be the Dickel. And I was like, actually, this is not that bad. He goes, that's the Dickel. Told you. So great bartender, man. So I got multiple High Lifes deep, multiple bourbon pours deep. Finally get home, safely, of course. My butt is up at 6 a.m.,
10: yeah.
1: Walker, because
10: yeah.
1: as a two-man operation, that Roadcaster podcast setup ain't going to set itself up. Okay, for 9 a.m. interviews. So I'm up, I'm showered, I'm dressed, looking fly in my old ACC gear.
10: Yeah.
1: And we're set up and ready to go to talk to Dave Dorn at 9 a.m.
10: I'm glad you brought up the old ACC gear because I did want to ask you this before we actually, you know, talk college football.
1: Yes.
10: What's the shtick this year? What's the gimmick? Like you always, old baseball cards?
1: No.
10: What are we doing?
1: No.
10: What do we got?
1: No, honestly, the gimmick this year was we talked to Dave Dorn earlier in the week, and Dave's been through a lot. Dave's been through a lot, okay? And he's dealt with us. He's dealt with us, okay? And I don't get too deep in the weeds with our relationship with Dave Dorn. It's a fine relationship, don't get me wrong, but he was a little mad at my co-host last
10: year. Well, it was documented. You guys talked about
1: it. I know, we
10: this.
1: Talked about it. It's out there. We're not shy about it. I just don't want to rehash it. Neither did Dave, but we brought bourbon. So I brought five bourbons. I brought a Blanton's. I brought a Red Weller Antique 107, an Eagle Rare, a Knob Creek Quarter Oak, Shout out to Ken, who gave me that bottle to potentially gift. And then a plastic jug of Ancient Age.
3: Yeah, it's great.
1: That was like the kicker. Like, and he'd never seen that before. He went with the Red Weller. Not surprised. Good choice. A lot of bourbon bros out there were like, I knew I liked Dave Dorn when he went with that Weller 107. Mm-hmm. So he enjoyed that thing. I have thought about running it back because so many coaches have changed over in the ACC that I could probably run some old bits back, like the electric football. Like the old electric football set where you can just
3: I remember it. That
1: stuff,
3: was at
1: right?
3: the Westin. I remember that.
1: That was at the Westin. Maybe I run Tecmo Super Bowl back, but that might be more for us than it would be for the coaches. Although the coaches are all our age now.
3: Yeah.
1: So they would probably be like, hell yeah, Tecmo Super Bowl. Give me Christian Okoye. Let's go.
3: Who's the coach that you had the most enjoyable conversation with this go around?
1: I was most surprised by the Cal coach, Tosh Lupo. I'm gonna screw it up.
3: I'm gonna help. Yeah,
1: Lupio. Yes, Tosh Lupio.
3: Yeah. Okay.
1: Lupio. Either way, I'm gonna
3: Cal coach.
1: I'll get it. Shout out to the Calgrim. Intense dude, but like fascinating to talk to, and you know he was on those Cal teams with Aaron Rodgers and whatnot back in the day under Tedford. You know he's got this story about like Jared Goff's first Facebook message, back when Facebook messages were like new and coaches were utilizing it. Jared Goff's first Facebook message was from Tosh in the recruitment process. When he took the job, because of the way college football is now, he accepts the job and he had to punt on all the introductory stuff because once he found out that the quarterback had not shown up at the team meeting, he literally got on a red eye from SFO to Hawaii, where the quarterback's based, to then get the verbal commitment. Like, he is maniacal in a way that is compelling, not maniacal in a way of like, what's up with this guy? Like, oh, this guy gets it. And I think those are these new young, like, to get away from like the Belichick of it all, the future of the ACC is not guys like Belichick. The future of the ACC is guys like a Tosh or James Franklin, who's still relatively young, coming back to Virginia Tech, and Manny Diaz, who has found a way to keep this thing going at Duke. So I kind of like the direction of the ACC. Mario Cristobal, again, another one of these guys that's not too up there in age, to keep this thing going for the ACC and get more than one team that had to be politicked in Miami to eventually be the national runner-up. But, like, there's some optimism coming out of this ACC kickoff that I think is understandable.
3: I was going to ask if there is a storyline or a vibe that you get from every single ACC kickoff. Is there something that overshadows everything else, or is there a feeling that you're getting from one school, coach, player in particular?
1: I would say everything's kind of level right now, which has not been the case. I know I pissed off some of our listeners when I had actually positive things to say about ACC Commissioner Jim Phillips. And, like, I have one person, again, it's the back and forth. We appreciate everybody's opinions. That's why we're here. We argue about sports. And they kind of misconstrued what I was getting at. They're like, why are you acting like we're entering in some new great era of ACC football? I'm like, that's not what I'm saying. What I'm saying is that this thing could have fell apart, okay? And instead, they negotiate terms with Clemson and Florida State. They find a revenue model that seems to make people happy, and with some unintended consequences of schools like Georgia Tech being able to almost rebrand themselves with this revenue model of being like this TV darling that gets benefits from the high ratings from their week zero appearances or the upset specials that we saw last year, which caused the good ratings. And all of this is getting away from even things that I had been stubborn about, like equal revenue share, because I'm old enough to remember that unequal revenue share is the reason why conferences disintegrated. It's why the Big East became what it was, and you saw the move to the ACC. Those guys wanted to leave the Big East because they wanted to get into the equal revenue share of the ACC. But that's the old model. That's the old model. And I do think from a bigger picture college football perspective, I think what Phillips and the presidents and the ADs all agreed to with this unequal revenue share is eventually going to make its way to other conferences. You're going to look at Ohio State and Michigan talking to each other going, hey, so like all this money that's flowing really helped Indiana. That's not good for us, right? I mean, you can get the Mark Cuban of it all.
3: Yeah.
1: But they're like, whoa, this wasn't part of the deal. We gave you equal revenue share so you could be a Mark, not beat us and win a national championship. You see what I'm saying? At some point, Texas and Oklahoma, Alabama and Georgia are going to look at these other schools and talk to Ohio State and Michigan and say, we have more in common with you than we do with Vanderbilt and everybody else, right? And I think there's going to be a push to have these unequal revenue share success initiatives where, as Jim Phillips said during his commissioner's conference on Wednesday, eat what you kill. That's where we're headed.
3: Yeah, I want to go back to just with the era of the coaches, and then we can get you out of here on this. But going back with some of these younger guys that are infiltrating the ACC, feels like we are in a pretty good spot with some coaches. If you believe that coaches are the main characters in college football and that they are constantly, right?
1: Yes.
3: I feel like you're in a pretty good spot if you're the ACC. At least with one, guys that we've talked about. You bring up LaPoy, by the way, is his last name. Tosh LaPoy.
1: LaPoy.
3: Yeah. Tosh LaPoy.
1: All right, again.
3: So
1: I'll learn.
3: It's interesting guy. Well, yeah, Cal's, but they're ACC country now.
1: I know, right? So, ACC legend Aaron Rodgers.
3: Like Brent Key to me.
1: Oh, you saw him yesterday?
3: Atlanta. Like, yes. Like, just
1: gold chain and chest out.
3: And also good at what he does.
1: Yeah. And good interview, too.
3: Great interviewer. So there's some main character stuff here with Brent Key, who also is and also, like, loud, too, telling you how adults need to be adults and alter themselves as well as players, like, are different now. Mm-hmm. Well, adults, you know, are different, right, in different ways. They need to be responsible. It does feel like the ACC has a lot of pretty, like, good main character coaches within the conference with some of the new names that are coming in.
1: I liken it to this, all right? I drive a Honda Civic hatchback. It's a nice Honda Civic hatchback with a nice sound system. It's not the sexiest car, but it gets me where I need to be comfortably and economically. Because on highway, when I drive

0: It's okay to be the Honda Civic hatchback of college football. It gets you where you need to be. And sometimes you get Miami to surprise you. It's okay. And also, with big money comes big money problems, right? Like, look at Texas. Like, if I'm Sarkisian, man, I'm like, am I okay? Because you keep chasing it, and that money is going to want more, all that other kind of stuff. So there are, you know, as Biggie once said, more money, more problems.
1: I've heard. And it looks like the ACC is in an interesting spot here. And it's been
0: if I call Bryce Young
1: coaches,
0: the Honda Civic hatchback of NFL quarterbacks, would that make people in Charlotte upset?
1: They would laugh if you were joking about his size.
0: No, I know. It's not like I called him a Mini Cooper.
1: I'm just saying they would laugh if you were talking about his size, maybe in joking about some car comparisons.
0: Yeah.
1: But they don't want to pay $50 million a year for a hatchback. They don't want to do that.
2: Well, the other thing is that you traded up for a Honda Civic.
0: That's, well, I mean, that's
2: and okay. They can't let that go, which is a problem.
0: But let me explain. Okay, so as somebody who had to buy a car in the middle of the pandemic, sometimes that's just the rate, dude.
1: Yeah,
0: that's sometimes the rate. Like, now, not to give too much weight, but like, I had a Honda Fit. Love my Honda Fit back in the day. It got totaled, but I happened to crash it during the height of the used car market in the pandemic. I made money. Think about this. I made money on my 5-year-old Honda Civic. Of when it got totaled.
1: Yeah, not supposed to happen.
0: That's not supposed to happen because that's the market. So to your point, I get what you're saying, but when it comes to quarterbacks, sometimes that's the market you got to pay because of outside forces. Hey, man, them tariffs be hitting hard sometimes, and here we are.
1: C-Daddy saying Bryce definitely a smart car. Jack calling him a VW Beetle, and here we go. This is what we expected.
0: You're welcome.
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0: Disappointed in your Hornets, bro. I want it back-to-back.
1: I did, too.
0: I want it back-to-back summer league, man.
1: But Giglio, speaking of because you guys are text line terrorists, you and Giglio, and Giglio at the very end, he dropped the "I was right about LaMelo," and that didn't make him very happy.
0: Yeah, you know what?
1: That was his dismount.
0: I don't want any part of that.
1: Yeah, that was his dismount.
0: But don't you feel safer walking around Uptown Charlotte?
1: I was willing to die for my Hornets being a good basketball team. So no, I was willing to.
0: If I broke a leg because LaMelo hit me in his Lamborghini, but that also met Eastern Conference Finals, you take that every time, right?
1: Keeping my head on a swivel at every intersection when LaMelo was in town was fine for me if it meant at least 50 wins. 50 wins, Joe.
0: One of my all-time favorite collar-driven bits. Was taking a call to action from an Alabama radio station that essentially asked, would you take a gunshot to like a non-lethal gunshot if X would happen, right? So I flipped it and I put it on NC State fans. I said, would you take a non-lethal gunshot to the thigh if it meant that Carolina would never win in basketball again? I'm not saying anything about NC State. Like, nothing about NC State occurs here.
1: Right.
0: There's no, like, it means you get to the Final Four. It just means that Carolina's never going to win another national championship. If you took a non-lethal gunshot to the thigh, I had several callers go, here's both thighs.
1: Yeah, both of them.
0: Hit them both.
1: And also, we don't need the lethal caveat. I might do it just knowing somehow that my family doesn't ever have to experience that. Joe Ovius on Wes and Walker. Joe, we always appreciate it, man.
0: He'll take a broken leg for the Charlotte Hornets, ladies and gentlemen. Never forget.
1: I really would. All right, we're up against it. We got to come back and talk more. ACC kickoff, the last 40 minutes of the show still ahead. 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
3: 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Hurricanes are your 2026 Stanley Cup champions.
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10: Coming up at 3 p.m., Willie P's in for Kyle Bailey as he'll be live at ACC kickoff for the final day of the event as he'll give you the sights and sounds as North Carolina and Duke are in town. 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
11: Just a couple more segments to go on the Wes and Walker Show, Sports Radio 92.7 WFNZ. We are still live from the Hilton Uptown Charlotte ACC kickoff. We do have more coverage coming at you from 3 to 6 p.m. on the Kyle Bailey Show. Willie P going to be filling in for Kyle, who is going up north, at least for the weekend. And then he should be back on Monday, as far as I understand it.
12: No, he will be back Thursday of training.
11: Woo! Okay. This was a much longer break than I. Okay. Couldn't be more wrong about that. A lot of Willie P then in our lives, I imagine.
12: That's
11: Willie
12: right, P, the P man.
11: It's starting at 3 o'clock here in just about 30 minutes or so. Until then, I'll be with you. So will Floundy. Shroppy back at the WFNZ studios. And Connor O'Neill joins us now. You can find him on Twitter at ConnorO'Neill_DI. Deacons Illustrated and Devils Illustrated. We appreciate the time, Connor. How are you doing, man?
13: Doing well. I was a little groggy, but I just took a 5-hour energy. So,
11: I've been drinking the energy drinks myself. Usually a Monster guy. I've been going with the Celsius. We need 200 milligrams instead of the 150.
7: See, I can't. I just have this hang up. I played high school basketball, and I'd sit in the stands, and my buddy would drink a Monster, and just the smell, it still stings my nostrils.
11: Well,
7: I just can't get
11: to there. So the fruity, like, Red Bull Monster energy drink smell is terrible. Yep. I go White Monster, which is very different, but I know exactly the smell you're talking about. Can't stand those flavors.
7: I was just like, Mark, why are you drinking gasoline? We're about to go play basketball.
11: I'm going to be jittery for two quarters, and then I'm going to crash with this one, especially with all of the sugar, all the stuff that the Monster brings you. I'm a White Monster guy. That's how I go. Okay, I want to talk more about Wake Forest. Haven't spoken a lot about them, and I think the big question about Wake Forest, one, incredible year last year with Robbie Ashford at quarterback, new coach, okay? Didn't expect them to have nearly as successful a season as they did last season, but here they are now. What should the expectations be this season based on the type of year that they had in 2025? And should they be upped because of what we saw from Jake Dicker?
7: Yeah, I mean, because it's Wake, I don't know if Wake is ever going to go into a season as they're going to be the top dog of the ACC, right? Especially when it's no divisions anymore even. It's everybody in the same grouping. Right, I don't know if Wake is ever going to win an off-season championship the way that James Franklin proclaimed.
11: James Franklin, he won it, yeah.
7: And we're always going to say that Miami or Clemson are going to be so good because of their recruiting classes and the pedigree that they attract. But we can look at Wake and we can say they should be a top echelon of the ACC team. We can look at what they did in a season that we didn't expect them much of them. They had a combined 8 wins in the previous two seasons, back-to-back 4-8s to end Dave Clawson's tenure, and Dave Clawson was a very good coach. Like, it's not like he was running a misguided ship. They just kind of fell off at the end of his tenure. And so I remember coming here last year thinking, okay, if Wake wins 6 games with the type of players we think they have, unless DeMond Claiborne runs for 2,000 yards, they're not really going to be anything. And it came together. I mean, their defense was electric. And they return a ton of defensive talent. And they have added to the depth of that defense. So you're thinking, like, well, they're going to play some elite defense again. That's not what we're used to. We had about 7 or 8 years of offensive renaissance with Dave Clawson and just throwing the ball everywhere with Sam Hartman, John Walford, Jamie Newman. So you're thinking, like, this is a team that can win 7, 8. And I always think when you're splicing up the difference between 7 or 8 wins or 9 to 10, it's just a couple lucky bounces here and there, right? If you're good enough to win 7 or 8, you were probably good enough to win 9 or 10. So Wake won 9 last year, and could they do that again? Yeah.
11: You went through the quarterback history. It's kind of funny how all of these schools on Tobacco Road actually have a pretty impressive quarterback history here recently. Yeah. Wake Forest has a few guys that make it to the NFL, Duke, North, all of them. It's kind of weird. Enter Gio Lopez. After playing 1 year at North Carolina, I would say most Tar Heel fans don't put him on that extensive list of impressive quarterbacks. But now you don't have to go very far to have watched the tape from last season. How are you feeling about Gio Lopez in his second year in the ACC, his first year with Wake Forest?
7: I think it's a great and calculated gamble to bring in Gio Lopez. They reunite him with the offensive coordinator he had at South Alabama, Rob Ezell. Jake Dicker was just upstairs talking about how when he was hiring Rob Ezell, he inadvertently or unintentionally scouted Gio Lopez because he's watching a ton of 2024 South Alabama offense to figure out if this is the guy that he wanted to hire as his OC. So when Gio pops in the transfer portal, yeah, they want him because they saw what it was at Carolina. Like, they played Carolina at the end of last season. They saw the offense and what worked and what didn't. But they also they have a little more familiarity of what it can look like when Gio is put in positions that they're familiar with, that will fit at Wake Forest. And look, I'll say this. I heard all year last year about how bad Gio Lopez was. Like, it was unavoidable, right, with the circus that came with all the Carolina coverage. I covered their game against Duke at the end of the season, and he made some throws in that game where he got crushed afterward, and they were still on the money throws. And I'm like, God, this guy is not nearly as bad as I was led to believe. Like, he's making some throws that I'm like, that's a ACC level quarterback. He is not a FCS or low G5 quarterback that you guys told me he was. He is a good quarterback. There is, I think there's a good quarterback in Gio Lopez. And I think it was there in 24 at South Alabama. It wasn't there last year at Carolina very much. And Wake's goal is to bring it further out of him.
13: Well, and I think with Gio Lopez, I'm with you on taking the risk here, because Gio Lopez was good at South Alabama. And also, it was so easy to see the issues at North Carolina with Bill Belichick putting him in a situation that was completely different than where he was at South Alabama. And I don't need to be the smartest football guy in the world to understand, what are we doing under center here? Like, if you're going to pay all this money to go get the guy that was pretty damn good in a spread shotgun offense, why are we not doing that if we're going to spend all this money? And so it makes it a lot of sense to me for Wake Forest to take this gamble on a guy like Gio. And Robbie Ashford was somebody, Flounder and I talked about it a lot, we didn't believe in Robbie Ashford last season. And I don't know if I saw him play lights out, and yet still you had Wake Forest have a really good season. I don't think it'd be crazy to say Gio Lopez comes in and has a better year than Robbie Ashford. I don't think that'd be crazy at all.
7: Not at all.
13: And if that happens, win, right? Like, victory for Jake Dickert, I would imagine.
7: Yeah, and it's hard to imagine that scenario playing out and this not being a good, 8-4, 9-3 type team if they get that out of Gio. It's funny. I mean, Wake is never going to be the school that goes out and for better or worse, like, Darian Mintz's themselves a quarterback, right? They're not going to be the ones that pay.
13: It's amazing that Duke
7: dollars.
13: Is now that team, by the way. Like, now we live in an era where Duke is the team that goes out and gets that guy. But no, you're right.
7: Yeah,
13: that's like, what it feels like.
7: That's not going to be Wake. They have to take calculated risk and calculate and measure it and out. And that's why Gio is the right guy to bring in. That's why it's right for Wake to bring in Gio and put him with Robbie Zell in that offense. And I like where that's going to go. They've got to figure out everything around him on the offense. I mean, they have one wide receiver who was on the team last year who caught a pass for them. They have so many new offensive linemen. They have a puzzle to solve up front is the short way to say it. And they lose a running back who had about 1,900 yards in the last two seasons with DeMond Claiborne. So they've got pieces around Gio. It's not just going to be about Gio with whether Wake Forest scores points or not this year. But they're doing what they should do at quarterback.
13: Is Duke doing what they should be doing after the Darian Mensah debacle?
7: I mean, they're doing the only option they had.
13: Yeah.
7: Right?
13: I mean, so where are we on Walker Egett? Because I want to – we've had so much conversation about Darian Mensah to this point. How much belief – is there in Walker Egett? Maybe not playing Darian Mensah level, because of course he's not going to do that, but can he play Malik Murphy level? Can he play a step below that? Can we get that from Egett?
7: And that's the funny thing about all the conversation with Darian Mensah, and it is warranted, valid. I get why we're having the conversation. Duke won 9 games each of the last two seasons, and how many fans comparatively would be able to tell you who their quarterback was last year compared to how many fans would be able to tell who their quarterback was in 24?
13: Yeah.
7: I mean, their quarterbacks the last 2 years have broken the single-season touchdown passing record. How many people actually understand that did happen before Darian Mensah played quarterback at Duke? So there's faith in Walker Egett. Manny told us earlier today he is expected to be cleared when they start practicing. Now, he tore his ACL in October of 24 and never had it fixed and played on it, and then suffered an MCL injury at the end of last season at San Jose State and then got the surgery to fix everything in his knee. He was not cleared in the spring. Like, he was at Duke. He did some mental rep type stuff. He was, like, moving around behind the play. But as far as, like, strapping on the pads and actually throwing balls at Duke, he has not done that, at least that we've seen. He's been able to throw routes over the summer, but there's confidence in Walker Egett. The confidence Duke has is in the system, and it's the system that led Malik Murphy to throw, I think it was 27 touchdown passes two years ago, and be a 9-4 football team that played, they play Ole Miss in the Gator Bowl. And there's confidence in the same offense that led Darian Mensah to the season that he had last year. So they love to tell you how much of a quarterback-friendly offense it is, and it is geared around different skill sets. right? Like Darian Mensah could scramble to keep plays alive. Malik Murphy had cement blocks for feet, and
13: he's a big boy.
7: Yeah,
13: yeah.
7: But they made it work. It's the same offense that SMU runs, and Kevin Jennings is one of the best running quarterbacks in the country. So they have confidence that they're going to be able to fit different styled quarterbacks, different talent level of quarterbacks into that offense, and they will thrive. And Duke has some players around them that are going to help them.
13: The conversation around Manny Diaz, it's always been, well, he wasn't bad at Miami. He just didn't live up to expectations. Flat out, just really good at Duke right now. First 2 years to have 9-win seasons and to follow in the footsteps of what Mike Elko left behind for a good job in Texas A&M, right? Here's Diaz, where I think you just, no caveats, we don't have to dance around, give him backhanded compliments. How do you feel about Diaz, the head coach, the second go around here with the Duke Blue Devils?
7: Oh my gosh, I mean, you think back to, okay, Duke was terrible at the end of the David Cutcliffe tenure. They get kind of lightning in a bottle, they hire Mike Elko, and he immediately turns them around, and they win so much under Mike Elko, and they're able to do it without big-name guys. And then he leaves after 2 years, and I think the fear is, does Duke just revert back? Like, you know that basketball is going to be high on the priority list at Duke when you were talking about rev sharing money and everybody's trying to take from the same pool of money, and we know what they care about at Duke. Sure. We don't have to beat around that bush, and Nina King doesn't beat around that bush. But they have to support football. They have to be competitive in football. They want to be competitive in football. And you bring in Manny Diaz, you give him the tools to operate, and you make it clear, just because Mike Elko left for a lot more money at Texas A&M and maybe a chance to win a national championship doesn't mean we're going to punt on football and just be happy with a 6-6 season. And they've cleared 6-6 by a lot the last couple of years.
13: Yeah, I mean, I want to talk to you about Duke and Wake Forest, the types of jobs that each of these football vacancies would be potentially, right? Because I asked Joe Giglio this yesterday. Can we just flat out say that the Duke football job is a good job now? It feels weird to say, but here we are, where Cutcliffe, all right, bad ending, obviously revived the program. Yeah. Here we are with Elko and Manny Diaz both being successful. What about Wake? How would you rank Wake Forest's college football job compared to, of course, all the other programs in the sport?
7: Oh, my gosh.
13: Is it still towards the bottom? Because people have success here at Wake. And is it because of how special they are as coaches? I mean, I know we have, what is it, the development that's taking place in Winston-Salem, where they're going to be able to take money from that. And so it's tough for me to try to figure out, well, Wake Forest is such a bad job. Okay, but people have success here. And it's tough, but people do have success.
7: I think at risk of making this entirely cliche, it's as tough a job as you make it. It's a job where successful people can be successful. Dave Clawson did things at Wake Forest that people would have told him, you can't do that at Wake Forest. It's just not going to work at Wake Forest. And they won 11 games and played for an ACC championship. There's always the other part of the story where, like, you, the next year you don't win as many games, then you lose your quarterback to Notre Dame, and they're playing, I will always love you because he was there for 10 months, and you happen to be the visiting team on his senior day at Notre Dame, and yeah, that brings up some feelings for Dave Clawson, and that's how this tenure ended. But I mean, Wake's longest bowl streak before Dave Clawson went to. Gosh, it was either 6 or 7. I'm going to do the 6-7 here.
13: Okay, there you go. Flatter will appreciate that.
7: Their longest bowl streak before Dave Clawson was there was 3 years. I don't know if I would say it's a good job in the scope of comparing it to, you know, Northwestern or even like, but it is a job that you can be good in. And it's also a job where you're going to have some runway. I mean, we don't talk about Jake Dickert having runway because he won 9 games in his first season. But if Jake Dickert had won 4 games last year, we're not here saying, well, he's got to win or he's going to be out.
13: Absolutely not. Absolutely not.
7: Yeah. It's not a job where you have to win signing day. Like, you don't have to get up there and defend a class that's ranked 48th just because Joe on the internet says we're not recruiting the right players. Like, so there's different parts of this. I
13: had a hard time answering it. right? Like, with both of the teams that you cover. But honestly, I think Duke just might be good now, right? Especially because you're right, they care about basketball, except now I think they just care about everything. And they want to give you the resources to be good at everything. And as long as you are a decent coach, which is, it was the backhanded compliment that all of us gave to Manny Diaz, was that at least he's decent. He can probably win at Duke, and now he has in a couple of different situations each of the first 2 years. I think Duke just might be a good job now. Like, not upper, you know, I would say not in the 80th percentile,
7: right,
13: but it's a good one. Wake Forest, I think you probably put it well, even if it's not satisfying to people that want a definitive answer. It's as good as you make it.
7: Yeah.
13: It's like, how good are you? And then that's the way that we evaluate
7: it. I would say Dave Clawson turned it into a better job than the job that he took in 2013. And I would imagine whenever Jake Dickert leaves Wake Forest, it will be a better job than when Jake Dickert stepped into the shoes, because they were coming off back-to-back 4-8s.
13: Connor O'Neill joining us. Great stuff on both Wake Forest and Duke. You can follow his work, Deacons Illustrated, Devils Illustrated. Follow him on Twitter as well, at Connor O'Neill _DI. Connor, thank you so much, man. This is awesome.
7: My pleasure. Thanks
13: all right
7: for having me.
13: One more segment at ACC Kickoff, Weston Walker Sports Radio, 92.7 WFNZ.
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14: LaMelo, for all of his faults, did get people in seat. I don't think there's anybody else on the roster that does that right now.
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16: I'm sure that there's going to be a lot of reasoning as to why this is a great thing for the Hornets, and I don't really care right now. 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

0: Are you challenging me to a walk-off?
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3: I got one more segment here from ACC Kickoff 2026, Hilton, Uptown Charlotte. We'll be back at the WFNZ studios next week. It's been a fun week, man. Like talking to a lot of smart people about college football this upcoming year. I really enjoyed the guest lineup. I mean, really, no stinkers, Floundy. How about that? And I would never admit if we did. But to be clear, we did not have any of those types of guests on Wes and Walker. I don't even think about the Kyle Bailey Show. I think we got a lot of really good guests this week, which you can go catch, obviously, on our website, WFNZ.com.
4: Yeah, no, you guys have killed it out here.
3: That's really what I wanted. I wanted you to compliment
4: it's,
3: me.
4: It's been phenomenal. This is one of our favorite events to come to each year. But, I mean, we were out here for all 3 days this year because there was a significant team out here all 3 days, and I feel like we've done a really good job of balancing, you know, all the talking points and everything like that. So it's been a lot of fun. I don't want the ACC talk to stop just yet, and it won't with for us because we're getting to that point in team weeks where we're going to start talking a lot about the ACC team. So I'm excited to continue it on and try to figure out just how good some of these teams can actually be.
3: All right, favorite moments. Number one moment was talking to Lionel Messi with Willie P. All right, so now that was my favorite moment.
4: Kissing butt because he's right here.
3: My second favorite moment, love talking ball with Jimbo Fisher. What's fun about talking with Jimbo and anybody else that might bring these same feelings and sentiments to the air, it's how much he enjoyed coaching and reliving game situations. That was awesome to talk about 2016 with Jimbo. Brent Key, just a straight up G as a coach. Could not be more Atlanta, letting the lettuce out. I think about, man, if Tepper goes about two top buttons unbuttoned, he might go three, and he's got the bedazzled GT pin on the lapel as well. The pinstripe, yeah, like I loved what I got from Brent Key. Awesome dude as well. Connor O'Neill was great, just going back and forth on Wake Forest and Duke, Jillio, Ovius, the usual suspects that are always fun to talk to. Really enjoyed ACC Kickoff. Again, I emphasize, you guys should go to WFNZ.com and anywhere you get your pods. 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Wes and Walker, it's easy. 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One more summer league game to go. Hornets at 1-3. They'll take on the 1-3 Sacramento Kings. If you are a degenerate, the Hornets are a 1.5-point favorite. We'll see if they can make this thing 2-3 against the Kings. Hannes Steinbach, 27-point performance last time out. I'm hoping that we get, like, an unassailable performance from Christian Anderson. That's what I want more than anything. I think Tijon gave us a nice stat line the other day. I think Christian has been the player where we've kind of teeter-tottered into, he's done some good things, he's not been amazing, how do we talk about him? I would love for him to just end on a high note. You go out, maybe you're 4 of 8 from the three-point line, maybe you have 7 to 8 assists, only 1 or 2 turnovers, you put some guys in jail, put some physical point of attack defenders on your hip, and then you don't allow that to bother you, and let's just say you end up with maybe even 20 points, right? Can we get to 20 points, 6, 7 assists, whatever that is, right? Would love to see a really nice performance from your 18th overall pick.
4: Yeah, that's got to be something that you see tonight, because if not, people are going to be in a complete full panic. And maybe if you're somebody that is team veteran point guard, maybe you don't want to see him play well tonight. Maybe you want to see him continue to struggle a little bit. Now, the thing that I find interesting is the other night, he had 10 assists to just 3 turnovers. So from the ball handling standpoint and from sharing the basketball, I thought he actually was pretty solid. I just think that people are expecting, well, he shot the ball so well at Texas Tech, he's got to be shooting that well here. I'm not as worried about that because, no. Remember, last year, you know, Con Knipple what he was eventually in the regular season when he was out there in Vegas? No, he wasn't. I'm not too panicked about it, but I think just from judging on what this fan base is saying, they need to see that to feel secure going into the season, that they've at least got a piece that's going to be able to contribute, because right now they feel like he's probably a guy that's going to be in Greensboro a decent amount.
3: Yeah, and so Christian Anderson would be great to see a great performance from him, and then Michael Ajayi might be interesting. It seems like somebody that has performed quite well in that two-way contract spot. I think he's the perfect type of player on that two-way contract, and he's justifying the signing, which is really about all you can do right now, because they're not going to convert his contract into anything guaranteed, or we're not going to turn it into a standard NBA contract. It just can't happen with him. So the fact that you're justifying that two-way spot immediately in summer league, great, already won. Just already accomplished what you need to accomplish. So that was really cool to see during this entire summer league session with the Butler alum and Michael Ajayi. All right, this weekend, Argentina, Spain, Sunday, 3 o'clock. We do have a game for third place, by the way, on Saturday. But we're here to talk about the final. Right. We're here to talk about the final between Argentina and Spain. Heard it from Willie, who teased it. He'll get into it a little more during the Kyle Bailey show. Let's get your pick here, Floundy. Who you got?
4: Yeah, I'm going to go against Willie, and maybe that's wrong. Maybe I should trust the soccer mind out of the station, but I just, the way that they have been able to come out of nowhere to win some of these games, I think that's going to be hard to imagine that it just dissipates in the final. This seems like a team that is just destined to win this World Cup. I think if you had any questions about that, the game the other day against England would show you that, where when they want to turn it on and be dominant, they can do it just about as well as anybody in soccer. So I think, look, Spain has been great defensively. I think that'll be something that'll show up probably early in this match. But I think when it matters the most, Argentina, probably down 1-0, will find a way to turn it on. They'll right. score the goal to tie the game. I think in extra time will be where Argentina emerges 2-1 over Spain. And I think for this tournament, the only way for it to go out would be with some spectacular finish with everything that we've seen here. I wouldn't doubt it if a goal comes again in added time, because we have seen that's been the area where a lot of these goals have been scored.
3: Happens every single time. I'm going to go with Argentina just because they seem like the team that you can't go against right now. Simple analysis, people. That'll do it for Wes and Walker. It's been a fun week here at ACC Kickoff. We'll be back with you on Monday from 12 to 3. Coming up next, it's the Kyle Bailey Show with Willie Pete filling in. Again, live from the Hilton in Uptown Charlotte, Sports Radio 92.7 WFNZ.
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6: Lessons from the Jaylen Brown trade. It's all about these contracts now, man. Mm-hmm. Contracts and first round pick value. It's going to be fascinating the way that all these things play out. I did not think in a vacuum you got 100 cents on the dollar in the LaMelo trade. Now, I do wonder how much the calculus changes a little bit as we start to see how much or how little first round picks are just given up in some of these star trades.
5: It's Wesson Walker. 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

0: 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WFNZ's continuing coverage of ACC football kickoff is here in Charlotte. Will Polonchik here with you in for Kyle Bailey. This is the Kyle Bailey Show on Sports Radio 92.7 WFNZ. Happy to parachute in here on the final day of ACC kickoff. This is one of my favorite times of year. Talking season is upon us. We'll have, of course, a lot of stuff to go into here over the course of these weeks as, you know, everybody kind of takes their turn. Big 10, Big 12, ACC, SEC, all kind of getting their opportunity to stump about their program. Today is the final day where we, of course, have had a lot of the local flavor, including Duke and Wake Forest today, and, of course, the North Carolina Tar Heels. So very much looking forward to seeing what it brings today. And obviously, you know, the issues I think that a lot of people are having now is trying to figure out, okay, we know Miami is number one, but who is number two? Is it SMU unquestioned? Is it Louisville? Is it some sort of conflagration of the other teams as we sit here and embark on this upcoming season, which I think a lot of people are hoping it is better than the previous year just because of the fact that Miami, of course, got in on the merits that they got in on. There's hope that possibly they'll at least be able to do so as an automatic qualifier, maybe even sneak in a second team, God willing, for them as we get you ready for the action here today. We, of course, have Bill Belichick's comments, which just wrapped up in the big room here in the last hour. Didn't say a whole lot in terms of trying to give you anything groundbreaking. He does say that the quarterback competition will go into training camp with the four players who they have on the roster currently, being very, very vague about that. Smoke Ludwig is back in our Charlotte Uptown studios. And, Smoke, good to hear from you. Good to talk to you. And I guess what has been your, I guess, takeaway as we kind of wind down these last couple of hours of ACC football kickoff?
1: I think the main thing that really comes to me is the fact that Miami's expected to be the top dog. But I also think that a lot of people kind of have a similar mindset to me that while the ACC is not the best conference and probably not the second best conference in running for third, it feels like a lot of people know that this conference is going to have a lot of depth of good teams. Maybe not great teams, but a lot of good teams this year.
0: Yeah, that's the thing. I was talking with Chip Patterson off the air earlier, and I said, you know, kind of what do you think? And he said, well, it depends on how you measure success. Are you okay with having maybe two top 20 teams and a bunch of top 40 teams, or are you going to be one of these people who is wanting to get a second team in the playoff to kind of validate your position in the conference? And I think that's kind of where a lot of people sit, and having to kind of play that balance is a very difficult thing, because I believe Jim Phillips when he says that they want to be where they're at right now and they're okay with where they're at right now. I don't know if they're ever going to breathe down the neck of the SEC or the Big Ten the way that I think a lot of people want them to, and I don't think the conference is set up to be able to do that. But I do think that you're sitting here now and looking at this and saying there's a lot more, I think, longer-term view when it comes to this conference of teams that can progress and be in a place for a while. I think the biggest thing, and even Bill Belichick spoke to this, is retention of players. With the brand new rules set up for the transfer portal, the fact that there's only one window with the transfer portal, I think the hope from a lot of these ACC coaches is that they're able to retain more of their players. And also, you know, just the odds-on question, when does the money bubble burst? Are we getting to a point where you're going to see the money continue to climb, or will it settle? Will there be guardrails put on by the NCAA or the consortium of the major conferences? Or God forbid, you know, the U.S. government, in terms of trying to at least put some caps and guardrails on NIL spending. I think we all agree that they are deserving of something, but I think also we can be in agreement that it's probably gotten to a point where it's not necessarily sustainable, Smoke.
1: Yeah, and, you know, it feels like it's going to happen right before or right when 2030 rolls around, which is a key date for the ACC. And I've noticed, I think a lot of people have kind of looked at, you know, the 2030 date that people are trying to make as a big deal, understandably so, 2-3 years ago. It still feels big, but it doesn't feel as big because there's a lot more uncertainty. And I just think a lot more people have like, all right, I'm not going to be spending this much money. You know, a lot more people are having to go to different avenues to find their money, like the Big 12 and getting the conference sponsored by Monster Energy. I just wonder if more people are going to be like, hey, we got to be a little bit more frugal with our spending moving forward, and I think maybe that could help college football. And the question is, when will that get settled, and will it coincide with a lot of people maybe trying to leave conferences? But even then, I think a lot of the conferences that got all their big, you know, teams over the last 5 years have kind of realized, hey, you know, that sounds great and all, but man, this is really taking a toll on us and really hurting the game when we've been making a lot of big strides on and off the field throughout the last 5 years.
0: We are, of course, at ACC football kickoff, kind of giving you a little bit of the vibe coming on here. We're going to talk to a couple of big riders who are inside the conference. One who was here earlier this week, Ross Dellinger, Yahoo Sports senior college football writer, is going to join us quarter before 5. David Ubbin is going to join us at the top of the 5 o'clock hour. He covers the sport for The Athletic and also now locally based in Mint Hill. So good to get somebody who is literally boots on the ground here in the Tar Heel State. And, of course, looking at some of the teams that spoke today or will speak later. Again, the Tar Heels just had their moment in the sun here during the 2 o'clock hour. Duke is in the big room right now, so we'll kind of parse the thoughts of what's going on with Duke and their head coach Manny Diaz here coming up as we go throughout the first hour of the show. Of course, Clemson had their day yesterday. Wake Forest spoke earlier today, and we'll also get some thoughts here on State as well. Just a couple of odds and ends outside of the ACC. We do have the final night of Hornets Summer League action tonight. And look, you know, for as much as we can maybe talk about the faux disappointment, or maybe even its real disappointment, if you ask Walker Mail, but the disappointment of not repeating as Summer League champions, there's the obvious question that comes about when thinking about where the Hornets sit right now. It's how does the young nucleus of players that they brought in here to Vegas fit in with what has now become an ever-changing equilibrium when it comes to Charles Lee's squad? Because I think we all kind of wondered, you know, what we would see from Hannes Steinbach, and I think the second half of the final playoff game, or whatever it is, the final guaranteed game, if you will, for the Hornets in Summer League, brought a lot of that optimism and brought a lot of that good chatter and good-natured thought. But I'm not in the camp of people who say that he should start over Musa Diabate at this point. I'm not there. I know that there's probably a thought that you'd get more offense out of Hannes Steinbach, but there is, I think, a lot of people who are forgetting just exactly what Musa Diabate brought to the table, and I think it's, I don't want to say disrespectful, but it feels somewhat like people are kind of quick to forget this guy won the NBA Hustle Award last year, and you don't win that for no reason, Smoke.
1: Yeah, and you know, it's going to be interesting to see what happens heading into the season. I do think that there is going to be a test period, but even though we're talking about Musa Diabate and how good he was last year, understandably so, there are still limits to his game specifically offensively at this point that Hannes Steinbach could in theory bring to the Hornets when it comes to his offense, when it comes to stretching the floor, even though we haven't really seen him shoot three-pointers at this stage. But the reason I want to point this out is, even though Musa was really good last year, he didn't become the full-time starter until late December, right around Christmas time. So that's something that we got to have in the back of our mind. Just because someone wins a starting job to start the year doesn't mean that they're going to have it throughout the year in the NBA. And I think that could happen maybe to Musa, or maybe it could happen to Hannes, because Kalkbrenner was starting a lot of games early last year.
0: He certainly was, and it's going to be interesting to see how the Hornets play this out. Of course, the Christian Anderson Jr. question is a big one, kind of where does he fit in? If there was a question that was answered during Vegas, it's that I don't think that Sion James is able to handle the backup point guard duties, and that they probably do have to bring somebody in terms of trying to be the spell guy for Coby White, whether that's you go and get Drew Holiday, or you go and get somebody else who's a veteran to at least kind of be that spell guy, because I don't know if Anderson can handle all that minute load, or if he kind of is in a similar vein in Sion James where he's better off the ball. I don't know if we necessarily saw enough during the summer league period to make a definitive answer on it. The other part of this, too, comes down to the guy who is still going to play tonight in Tijon Salon. I think, you know, we all kind of talked about how this guy is moldable clay, but at the same point in time, I just don't see a path into the regular rotation for him absent injury. And I think it's a situation where I'm not saying I'm giving up on Tijon, but I see too many of those green moments to make me look like I am not necessarily in on him to be something other than, you know, a guy who comes in at the end of the fourth quarter in a blowout.
1: I honestly think he could be playing a little bit more than you're making it out to be right now, just because he does – I think he's far more advanced in defense than people look at, just because it's a lot, you know, defense isn't sexy. But, you know, it's one of those situations where there's a lot of guys still at the four spot right now, and specifically the guy I'm looking at is Grant Williams, that is ahead of him at the four spot.
0: As is Hannes, if you want to play four or five.
1: But I think Hannes could be listed more as a five moving forward, just depending, because, you know, he's already 6'10". So you're asking him to play either a big four, and I don't think they want to have Hannes in at the same time as Musa. So it's one of those situations you're going to have to look at, and that you're going to have to test out and work out the kinks too. But I think that T'John will still be getting minutes and a part of the rotation during the season. But I just think the disappointing part is his offensive game hasn't translated as much. But I'm also not going to get too bent out of a shape. I understand it's a little bit more worrisome considering the fact that it's year three for T'John. But I'd also remind people that we were losing our minds over Malik Monk, you know, not going into year three playing summer league for the Hornets. And Malik's still in the league. Malik had a damn near 6-year man of the year run a couple of years ago. So it's just one of those situations where we're having to talk about a guy who, yes, it's year three, he's in summer league, but he's still technically 20 for a couple of weeks.
0: It is, of course, a very interesting offseason for this Hornets team. We'll continue to bat it around as we go throughout the day. But, of course, we're at the ACC kickoff. We have to move some things around. We're going to have the quarterback for the Pittsburgh Panthers, Mason Heichel, is going to join us here coming up next. We're live at ACC kickoff here at the Hilton Uptown in Charlotte here on Sports Radio 92.7 WFNZ.
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0: kickoff. 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A man who became the starter midway through the season for a Pittsburgh Panther team that had some pretty big wins in the middle part of the year, and he's going into his first full year as a starter. We're talking with now Mason Heitschel of the Pittsburgh Panthers. He joins us on Sports Radio 92.7 WFNZ. Mason, thank you so much for joining us. We appreciate it.
1: Absolutely. Thank you for having me on. This is great.
0: This is a second year for you that I'm sure probably feels a little bit different after the where your 2025 started. You go into that Boston College game knowing you're going to be the starter during the week. Give me the conversation with Coach Narduzzi when he called you in his office and said, I want you to be the starter for BC.
1: Yes, sir. It's actually a great conversation. I remember, he kind of called me in. I kind of had this thought, coming off that loss against Louisville. It was a really tough game. He brought me in and he goes, hey, we're going with you this week. We really need a win, really need to get back on track. I think we need you to have that spark. And I looked him right in the eyes and I said, Coach, if you play me this game, we will win. I can promise you that. We will win this football game. I think that kind of just set the tone for the rest of the week. Had a great week of practice, and we were ready to roll that Saturday. So,
0: when was the moment during the BC game where it hit you and I said, okay, we're in. This is college football. This is it.
1: Yeah, no, it's definitely in that first drive. We were in a third and short. I want to say third and four, third and five. I threw a slant to Kenny Johnson. As soon as I got rid of it, took a hit. And we ended up picking up a first down, and kind of took that hit. You kind of feel it a little bit, and you're like, all right, yep, here we go. Now we're rolling. First down, let's move the sticks, and let's keep going, baby. Let's do it.
0: Did you have an upperclassman, a coach, somebody come up to you during that week? Who was the biggest help?
1: In all honesty, our assistant quarterbacks coach, Coach Floyd. I kind of sat down with him a lot during the offseason last year, going over installs, kind of having him help me break down coverages, all that kind of stuff, different looks that we might see. And I think he was the biggest help for me, especially in that week. I kind of got really, really hot-headed, getting a little worried about the game. This is a tough situation to be in, but, he kind of kept me level. And I wouldn't have been able to do it without him. Very appreciative.
0: Talk with Mason Heitschel, the head quarterback of the Pittsburgh Panthers, joining us here on Sports Radio 92.7 WFNZ. We got to see you up close and personal against State on the 25th of October, game where you threw three touchdowns, no interceptions, 423 yards, which was your high that year. What was working for you in that contest?
1: It was just a great game all around by everybody. Up front, we really blocked at an incredible level. I don't think we gave up any sacks that game, so that was definitely just a testament to how successful we can be. But in all honesty, I think that was one of the games where we thought we could have done a little bit more, and I personally thought I could have done a little bit more as well. There were times where holding on to the ball a little bit too much and was fortunate enough to not take a sack and just get rid of it. I think to be at an elite level offensively, you got to just take some plays and, take 2 to 3 yards sometimes instead of taking negatives or throwing an incompletion. I think that's going to ultimately help us be an elite offense. But I think we had a lot working that week, and kudos to Coach Bell. He was dialing it up that game, and we expect to see that a whole lot more this year.
0: Mason's correct, by the way. It says here no sacks, so I'm very happy to see that.
1: Yes, sir.
0: Correct. So yep. You know when you don't get hit. I know you have one of your linemen here in Ryan Bear. I'm always curious how quarterback.

0: take care of their offensive linemen. How do you take care of your offensive linemen?
1: Yes, sir. We went out for dinner a couple weeks ago. Okay, Ryan. But I try and take care of them as much as I can. You know, they do a really great job for me, and at the end of the day, they protect me as much as possible. You know, they're the ones that, you know, keep it going, and, you know, we don't go without them. So, you know, I think, you know, just making sure that they're happy and, you know, make sure that they're taken care of is the main goal, for sure.
0: Mahomes gives his guys watches, I think, too. But keeping them fed, I think, is probably
1: absolutely
0: the biggest thing.
1: Yeah, absolutely, no doubt.
0: You guys have an opportunity this year to play the team that is the odds-on favorite in this conference, in a lot of people's eyes, at Miami, October the 24th. Do you think that could be a game for you guys? I know that you lost it last year. Is that a game that you kind of have circled on your calendar? I know you're a next game mentality. You're worried about Miami of Ohio, but how do you keep, number one, that Miami game from keeping in your mind, but when it hits, how much will it hit you that this is a statement game for you?
1: Yeah, no, we kind of just treat it as any other game. You know, it's a great team that we're playing, that we'll be playing that week. We know what they're capable of, and we know how talented of a team that they have, but we also know that we're a talented team. And, you know, I think, you know, we just come out and play our brand of football. I think we'll be all right. You know, like you said, it's a great football team that we'll be playing against, but, you know, it's any other game. It's not one that I really have circled. You know, we wish they could have gotten that one back last year, but, you know, this will be a little bit of a redemption arc for us. So that'll be a fun one for sure.
0: Talking with the quarterback of the Pittsburgh Panthers, Mason Heinschild, here on Sports Radio 97 WFNZ, going into his sophomore season. So what is something about playing quarterback at the college level that you didn't know going into last year that you wish you would have known?
1: That's a great question. Something that I didn't know that I wish I would have known. Probably just the amount of publicity that comes with it. You know, you think you know what comes with it, but there's definitely a lot. Like, it's definitely hard to walk around campus a little bit. You know, kind of have to walk around with a hat on and a hood up. But other than that, you know, it's a kid's game. You know, you got to enjoy it, you got to embrace it, and you got to love it. You know, this is a fun game that we play, and, you know, there's not many people in the world that get it like us, so you can take advantage of it. It's a blessing, and, you know, just very appreciative of it, for sure.
0: Do people stop you, like, ask for selfies,
1: kind
0: of thing?
1: Yeah, a little bit. Yeah, no doubt.
0: I'm a little older than you, so I didn't have the selfie type thing.
1: Yeah,
0: I didn't have
1: that
0: selfie culture, but I could probably see that definitely coming into fruition.
1: Yes, sir.
0: You grew up in Ohio, so to play for Pitt, I know it's something that you take very, very seriously. How do you feel like the culmination of your dreams kind of comes out every day when you strap up that uniform, strap up the pads, and play for this squad?
1: Absolutely. You know, like you said, it is a dream come true. You know, I've been dreaming about playing college football, NFL football since I was a little kid. And, you know, just very blessed that Pitt has provided me this opportunity. And, you know, to play at this level, it's like you said, it's a dream come true. I'm truly blessed to be here and, you know, excited for what we can do. You know, I think we can do even more special things. You know, it's going to take all of us, take everybody on the team. But, you know, I think, you know, what we can do is special, and I think we're going to prove that this fall.
0: Last one for you. Your head coach is right over your right shoulder. It's just us here. Is he a screw loose? Be honest.
1: I mean, he's a great guy. I love Coach Dews. There's definitely sometimes, you know, he'll say some things. I'm like, okay, Coach, what's going on here? But, you know, I think he's just really passionate about football, and I love that about him. You know, I wouldn't want to play for anybody else.
0: Mason, congratulations on the success so far. Have a good year this year. We look forward to it.
1: Yes, sir. Thank you very much.
0: As Mason Heinschild joining us here, the quarterback of the Pittsburgh Panthers, here on Sports Radio 92.7 WFNZ and Smokies. You know, playing for a program right now that's kind of in that mix that we talked about over the course of the first segment of our show. They're in that conversation for those teams that are vying to try and be on that same level as like a Louisville or an SMU or even, you know, maybe passing a Clemson, that kind of thing, because they had some pretty decent showings in the middle part of the year. The way they started the year, unfortunately, kind of felt like it betrayed them before they could even get going, with losses to West Virginia and Louisville, and really couldn't get it back going again until that middle part of the year. The Notre Dame loss certainly derailed any opportunity of the postseason, and then a loss at Miami, or against Miami at home. But this is a situation where if he can put it together in year number two, Pittsburgh could be a dark horse to maybe get themselves in towards Charlotte here at the end of the year.
2: Yeah, I completely agree with you. And the thing was, it wasn't like Eli Holstein's a bad quarterback. They just weren't getting into a rhythm. I think, if I remember correctly, Holstein got hurt in the West Virginia game, and it led to Cole Gonzalez, who's now at Charlotte, getting some run. And he just really wasn't up to the task. But, you know, Heinschel is special. Like, you know, Narduzzi let it be known earlier today that a lot of people were trying to tamper to get him right before the transfer portal window opened. He's a true freshman. They got him because they wanted to see if he was ready for the moment. He clearly was. Got them back into the playoff mix for a fleeting second before that Notre Dame game. And still a great first step for him as a true freshman. Narduzzi's got something special. Ever since Kenny Pickett left Pitt, it feels like they've been searching for that quarterback to keep the momentum going, and they just couldn't find it with guys like Phil Dracovic, for example. But I think they now have it. And when you have an offensive coordinator as well as Cade Bell, who can get a lot of high-powered numbers on the scoreboard and on the stat sheet, it only makes Heinschel that much more enticing and intriguing moving forward. They just need to, you know, have the defense play better against some of the top teams, like against Notre Dame last year. And Pitt, like, for those that may not pay attention to every single ACC team, Pitt is essentially, has always kind of been outside of a year or two in the same boat as NC State.
0: Sure.
2: They're always hovering around 8 or 9 wins. They're just, you know, a player or two away from taking that next step. Pitt's at least been able to see it happen when they had Kenny Pickett back in 2021.
0: 21, yeah.
2: Yeah, but it's, you know, they've always been hovering around 8 to 9, and the Nard Dog has always been a good coach. It's just you're waiting for that next step for them to take. I think with Heinschel, they got a legit chance to take that next step.
0: And again, I don't think the ACC will have a team that by its own merits can get in as an at-large over a ACC champion Miami, but if there's a team that I think could, you know, on the field potentially test it out against a Miami, I know they have to go there on the road, and maybe playing there might not be the best recipe for doing so, but if they get a rematch in a neutral site contest in Charlotte, I wouldn't put it past them being able to get it done. We'll take a look at some of the other teams who went today during the media sessions here at ACC Media Days. Rhett Lashley, SMU, you want to talk about a squad that feels like it's carrying a little bit of heavy britches when it comes into this conference, and thinking about last year, they went 9-4. They were in the title game 2 years ago, and they feel a heck of a lot better about their chances this year than the way it played out a year ago. Just some mind-numbing defeats when you think about the Wake Forest game on the road. You think about losing at Cal, and obviously the 2-overtime loss against Baylor. It's a situation where you look at them and you say, can Rhett Lashley have the offense to put it together? Can Jennings get it going? And most importantly, are they at a level all around where they can stand up to the rest of this conference? They don't have what I would consider to be a terribly difficult schedule until they get to Notre Dame. They play at Louisville early, but the rest of it, I'm not going to call it cake, but the toughest game is at Notre Dame, November the 21st. They don't have what I would consider a insurmountable game in the conference, I wouldn't think.
2: Yeah, and you didn't even mention the biggest part when it came to talking about SMU in that Notre Dame game. It doesn't count against their conference record.
0: That's right.
2: That's the main thing you got to talk about when it comes to SMU.
0: That's what I was talking about earlier when it comes to, you know, a team that can maybe get in as an at-large. SMU probably is the best indicator of that, and I think the Notre Dame game would be the ticket to getting to that point.
2: Yeah, so and I think that's a good point that you bring it out there. But you got to remember, who's the last team to beat Miami before they made that run? SMU.
0: Yes.
2: They don't play them this year. And sometimes SMU can be their own worst enemy, but they can also be a pain in the butt for everyone else. And with Jennings being in his last year as quarterback, I think this is one of those instances where, yeah, you may still have questions about their talent. Yeah, they may have lost some, you know, weapons in the backfield and in the wide receiver room, like with Chris Johnson Jr., who's now at Clemson, and also Jordan Hudson. No, not that Jordan Hudson.
0: Not that Jordan Hudson.
2: The wide receiver from SMU. But I also think that SMU has been a program, even before Rhett Lashley got there, when they were in the American Conference, where they would lose out on a quarterback or a wide receiver or, you know, a running back, and they would be just fine. They would just reload. The question is, can they take that next step on defense, in my opinion? And that's the real question that SMU has to have. Because now I'm giving Miami the benefit of the doubt when it comes to losing talent on the edge and the trenches, just because Mario Cristobal can do that. That's his strength. Rhett Lashley's known as more of a quarterback wide receiver type guy because that's what he was when he was at Arkansas. Now you got to build the trenches if you're SMU. That's the next step, in my opinion, for them moving forward.
0: And again, I think that, like I said, they – I almost feel like, again, they are the love child now of a Texas team that is in the ACC and feeling like, okay, we're now fully in this conference here going into what is now their third year in it. And I think you're starting to see them understand, you know, we talk a lot about in the college football realignment period, the realignment era, I should say. You're starting to see, going into that third year, you know the teams in the conference, you know the recruiting level you have to be at. Again, no one's trying to compare what they had to do previously to what they have now. And now it's a situation where they at least feel like there's a little bit more of a handle on how to compete in this conference. Of course, they were able to do it right away going in that ACC title game in 2024, losing to Clemson.
2: I do want to mention one more thing when it comes to SMU, because we talked about the schedule and how it's easier. Listen to the middle of the schedule from late September to about literally Halloween.
0: Yeah.
2: Because Halloween falls on a Saturday this year. After they play Louisville, they host Missouri State. Mm-hmm. Then they host Boston College, bye week. Host Virginia. Mm-hmm. Okay, that could be a pretty tough game depending on how Virginia is this year.
0: Bo Prabula is their quarterback.
2: Yes.
0: Tough said.
2: So California, October 24th, I see you still hold a grudge. October 24th, California, that's going to be a get-back game for them most likely, and then they go to at Syracuse. So they spend a whole entire month in Dallas. They don't have to travel. Four straight home games and a bye week before they go to Syracuse, and we really don't know what to expect from Syracuse because when Steve Angeli, if he's playing, they could be something, but without Steve Angeli, they were a complete mess.
0: It's going to be interesting to see that team and look at just exactly where they fit in based on the fact that it does seem like their schedule is going to be somewhat cake. And by the time we get to the end of the year, will they be battle-tested enough to play in that game against Notre Dame? Because that's, I think, something, too. They'll play Wake Forest on the 14th of November. Wake also went earlier today. We got our chance to see Coach Dickert's squad come in and meet the media here in his second year. And they were 9-4 a year ago, and I think a lot of people looked at 9-4 for Wake Forest as being something of a surprising result.
2: Something.
0: Looking back on it. The question is, what do they have for a second year? There are not a lot of people giving them a lot of credit going into this year. They do bring in Gio Lopez, the former North Carolina quarterback. Can Dickert provide a successful sophomore campaign? Or are you thinking that there's a sophomore step back as well?
2: Maybe a step back when it comes to record, just because they had a lot of breaks go their way last year, mm-hmm. and they completely punched above their weight.
0: Sure.
2: But I am the one thing that I look at is, they didn't really have a quarterback last year. They had just they were trying to scrape together Robbie Ashford.
0: They had two halves of quarterbacks.
2: Yeah, they had Robbie Ashford, who was a veteran, but he was never going to show up on the stat sheet, and you couldn't trust him with 2 minutes on the clock to get a game-winning drive. And they also had Deshaun Purdy, who has a lot of raw athleticism and talent mm-hmm. and can throw the ball about a quarter mile and make it look pretty, but he's still, like, the mechanics and the rawness, it just felt like it was too much to overcome. So you bring in Gio Lopez. Gio Lopez struggled at North Carolina, but I think that was in large part due to the fact that he didn't fit the offense. It was a complete mismatch for him to be in a pro-style offense when he was a spread quarterback at South Alabama. Now you reunite Gio Lopez with Robbie Zell, who was the OC at South Alabama when Gio Lopez was there. I think that works. But I also want to point out that they lose arguably one of the best weapons they've had since Sam Hartman left, and that's Damon Claiborne. Like, Damon Claiborne was an absolutely special running back that they had. And losing him, it's going to hurt. And I think Claiborne without them, you probably might as well tack two or three wins off of the schedule from last year. That's how good he was and how much he meant to that Wake Forest team and the offense. So it's going to be interesting to see if they can replicate anything close to what Claiborne did for them over the last 3 years.
0: I wouldn't call anything that they have with their schedule overly punitive. They do have to go to State. They do have to go out west to Cal. Louisville game is a road game. They have to play at SMU. Again, I think you look at maybe three of those four games as probably being defeats. NC State, I'd call, you know, probably in that
2: it's a toss-up
0: region.
2: Yeah.
0: I was going to say it's a toss-up
2: considering
0: region.
2: Especially how that they play against, like, Clawson had Dave Dorn's number over the years. But the main thing that really stands out to me is they have to play Miami on the Friday night, September 18th. Now, luckily for them, it's at Legacy Stadium, whatever bank that they're called by now. But then the next week, they play Louisville at Louisville. So you got to play Miami and Louisville.
0: It's a tough double.
2: That's a very tough double. And if they can overcome that and you know, if they lose both those games, no one's really going to be shocked by that. But if they can just stay the course right after that, because they got Stanford at NC State and then at Cal, if they can go 2-for-1 after that stretch against Miami and Louisville, I think that they're still making a bowl game, which is still, I believe,
0: progress.
2: The baseline. Yeah, the baseline for them to make back-to-back years of bowl games with a new head coach. That's the big thing for them.
0: Especially after the Clawson era ended with a pair of 4-8 seasons. And I think, again, it comes down to the fact that they could be a better team. The record might not show it. They're a perfect personification of that. We'll, of course, get into Duke and Carolina in mass a lot later in the show. And, of course, we'll get into some of Coach Belichick's comments from the big room as well. We are at ACC Kickoff, Sports Radio 92.7 WFNZ. Willie P. in for KB. It's our first check of the headlines with Smoke Ludwig.
3: Who is Smoke? Where is Smoke? Where there's smoke, there's fire. Let's go.
2: All right, Willie, got some good news for Carolina Panthers fans.
0: I saw this.
2: It finally happened. Brady Christensen, who has been with Carolina since 2021 when he was drafted by Scott Fitterer and Matt Rhule, is back yet again. Remember last year, he was a really good guard for them in the place of Robert Hunt. And right when Rico Dowdle had his big 200-yard performances against Dallas and Miami, and then in the Buffalo game, he tore his Achilles late in the contest. He had been a free agent until today, as he re-signs with the Carolina Panthers to bring added depth to the interior of the offensive line and also potentially some depth to the tackle position as well, if need be.
0: I wonder if that move telegraphs just how much they don't feel good about Ike Ekwonu's ability to come back and be a representative part of this Panther season. Of course, you can carry him on the roster without real any penalty right now. So I think that part of it is, you know, allow him to try and earn a spot back on this roster. I don't think there's anybody who is threatening his spot on the roster necessarily, because you have Zavala, you have Sam Hecht, you have Freeling, and of course Rashid Walker. Depends on how many linemen they want to carry. They want to carry 9 or 10. I mean, it's, you never really carry more than 9 on an NFL roster, maybe 8. You probably keep one inactive, obviously, when it comes to that. But I like Brady C. I think he's somebody who, if you keep him around, he's somebody who can be a valuable asset to this team.
2: Yeah, and by the way, I think you got the wrong state offensive lineman from the 2022 draft or 2023 draft class.
0: What did I say?
2: You said Icky, but I think the main guy that this is a big concern and red flag to is Chandler Zavala.
0: Oh, yeah.
2: Like, because we're getting to the point, it's the last year of his contract. You think he could be a training camp casualty?
0: He could, depending. I mean, they could be battling. It could be two guys for one spot at that point.
2: The only question with Brady is, how is he holding up after the Achilles?
0: Right.
2: That's really the main thing, because we all know what Brady Christensen is capable of. If he doesn't tear that Achilles, we're not talking about him today, because he's probably signed elsewhere.
0: It's true. Very true.
2: All right. And, you know, making the most of a bad situation are the Tennessee Titans right now, as they announced earlier today that former running back Chris Johnson, who announced a couple of weeks ago that he has been diagnosed with ALS, will be inducted into their Ring of Honor at halftime of their opening day game against the New York Jets. It's a very unfortunate situation,
0: right.
2: But we're also seeing the return of the ALS Ice Bucket Challenge to raise awareness and funds for research on the disease. And, of course, Chris Johnson, local legend here, as he played a big part in ECU football in the mid-2000s. CJ2K, one of the best running backs of his era. Mm-hmm.
0: Definitely so. And, again, sad story about the diagnosis of ALS. And I do like that we are now seeing, again, the resurgence of that Ice Bucket Challenge. I remember I was living in Houston during the real advent of the Ice Bucket Challenge. It was one of those situations where it was 30 straight days of 100 degrees in a row, and I very, very willingly did the Ice Bucket Challenge that year on challenge from some of my old colleagues back in Missouri, because it was my first summer there in Houston. So if asked, I would accept. But then I want to be able to – I also want to be able to be the one who pours the ice bucket on Fitty's head, because that's what I want. He's sitting right across from me, that's why. We'll come back. We'll switch to the world's football. Harry Toffolo, Charlotte FC defender, who missed the latter half of the first half of the season with an injury. He's expected to be back for the team's return to play on Wednesday against Atlanta United. He'll come by and join us to get ready for that. Coming up next, Sports Radio 92.7 WFNZ.
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0: some thoughts about the last half of Max T's when we get a moment. With Josh Fitty Marlowe. It is Sports Radio 92.7 WFNZ. We are at the ACC kickoff. We'll get back into more of the Atlantic Coast Conference football talk here at the top of the hour. But we are also the home of Charlotte FC, who returns to play on Wednesday at Bank of America Stadium against Atlanta United. Dollar hot dogs, $5 beers. As Charlotte FC presents the return to play, we'll take it from here. And man who talked to us about it is Charlotte FC defender Harry Toffolo, and he joins us on Sports Radio 92.7 WFNZ. Toff, what's going on, pal? How are you?
1: I'm very good. How are you?
0: I'm fantastic. You know, I'm so happy to hear your voice and hear that you're doing well. I know physically you didn't make it to the end of the first half of the season, but you're back on the training pitch. Give us an update on how you are health-wise.
1: Yeah, all good. Feeling strong. We've had a good preseason again. It's very strange to have two preseasons, but everyone's looking good. We've had some good time together, and everyone's excited. We know how important the second half of the season is now, and we're excited what's to come.
0: You mentioned it. It's a bit abnormal. I was talking about it with Pep Biel. He's used to it because he's done it in Denmark, but I know for a lot of you guys who've had to kind of go through this, it is almost kind of like a second preseason. How do you make sure that when you guys drop it up on Wednesday night, there's not any rust?
1: I think the gaffer's very good. The gaffer's very good at his training regimes, and we've got into a good way. The one biggest shock I've had is how hot it is. I've never had a preseason so hot. That's the North Carolina weather, and that's something I feel I'm going to have to get used to. But it's been extremely hot. But with the heat, we get fitter, and hopefully it plays its course on the game on Wednesday.
0: It's almost kind of like a precursor to how your new world order is going to be, Toff, because you're going to have the new schedule that comes in 2027. You're going to have the winter break that takes part in that. You're going to basically have that kind of winter break before the sprint season starting next February, and then that short season goes until May and then gives you the opportunity to reconvene in July. What are your thoughts about the schedule now aligning to Europe?
1: I think it's great. I think I found that when I came over from Europe, that when you sign in the summer window, which is what we're going to have over in the MLS now, but in Europe it's been different, is that everyone else is playing games and you've got to be fit, ready to go. So I think in terms of the transfer market, it'll definitely benefit MLS sides, and also as a player itself, it means that I can be fit and ready for a season and not basically go from 0 to 100. So I like what they've done. It's going to be interesting. The sprint season will be fun. Be almost like a knockout or a mini World Cup all over again. So we're looking forward to that, and obviously we've got a lot of work to do this half of the season to make sure we go into that sprint season with a lot of confidence.
0: I'm going to ask you about the World Cup a little bit later on, so don't worry. but I do want to ask you about the guy who's new in front of you, Alan Saint-Maximin, signed by the club here this week. And well, he could be in front of you as quickly as Wednesday, maybe a week from now potentially, in that first road game against Red Bulls. What are your thoughts on the new man who's playing in front of you at the number 10 position?
1: I'm excited. Obviously, I had so much fun with Wolf. He was such a great player for the team and what he provided, and when one door closes, another one opens. So he's going to come in, and he's going to be full of energy. And from what I've seen and heard, and it's quite funny, I made my Premier League debut against Newcastle, and it was against Saint-Maximin on one side and Almiron on the other. And I'm going to be sharing the same picture then potentially on Wednesday, one on my team and one on the other, which I find how small football is in terms of the world. But I know what he can do. I've seen it on relentless levels in the Premier League, and it's an exciting transfer for the club. And something I know the club have worked really hard on, and I'm excited to get him in front of me and work together.
0: What is it like defending a guy like Saint-Maximin? I know he was on the opposite side when you played him at Newcastle, and it'll be the same way here at Charlotte. But when you have somebody with that kind of dribbling prowess, is it you just got to keep him in front of you?
1: It's horrendous. I'm just going to be honest with you. It's horrendous. The quality he has and the skill he has. You want those guys on your team, and I'm extremely grateful that he's on my team now. I'm not playing against him.
0: I'm very happy for that. We're talking with Harry Toffolo, Charlotte FC defender. I do want to ask you about your home country falling short against Argentina. Is it one of those things where do you fault the manager for shutting up shop as early as they did, or do you just tip your hat to Messi and Argentina and go on your way?
1: Both sides, to be honest. I think Messi's Messi, and I think we – American people are very lucky they get to have him in their league, and we see that week in, week out what he does. And obviously being over in Europe for my childhood growing up. I've watched him at Barcelona, and you know what he can do, and these great players do that. But I think there's been a lot of criticism of Tuchel, but at the end of the day, this guy has won Champions League. He's won mostly every trophy you can win at club level. So there's a level of respect there as well in terms of what he's achieved in the game. And as a player, you within the game, you know the mood, and you know how momentum changes. And at the end of the day, yes, we didn't go through, and it's going. It's not going to be coming home, hopefully. Hopefully in 4 years' time, it's coming home, but it almost becomes a joke meme now that every 4 years we say it's coming home, but it's not been home in 60 years. So,
0: a little birdie told me that you and the other English lads may have taken it a pint or two watching the game in person at one of the local watering holes in Charlotte. Which one of you guys is the most obnoxious fan when watching a game that you're not playing in?
1: Do you know what? We're pretty chilled. We're all older. It's the younger ones who are into it too much. I think we understand football and stuff like that. If I have to give you an answer, I'll have to say the captain, Ashley Westwood. He's very competitive, and he's great. And you see that every day in training. Obviously, when England are on, this is our home country, so we get into it a little bit too much. But I saw more emotion from our kids than I did us in the game when we beat Norway. So it just shows you that it's just the cycle of life. And I remember having a conversation with my son after we lost. I FaceTimed him because we were away in Austin. And I FaceTimed, I said, well, I said, your dad's 30 years old and I've had this my whole childhood. I said, your granddad's had the same. He wasn't born before the 60. He was born after the 66 World Cup. I said, so you maybe, this is what an England fan's been all about. And one day, hopefully, we can turn that.
0: I mentioned the fact that you're trying to make sure you don't take the rust off. You mentioned the fact that you guys played a friendly on Wednesday in Austin. I know that probably the contents of what happened in Austin are behind lock and key, but how good was that to get an opponent that is not yourselves to play against to try and hopefully ensure that when you strap it up for real, there isn't that rust there?
1: Yeah, it's huge. I think we put on a very good display. The manager was very happy with what he saw, and obviously there's bits to work on. It's our first proper game that, like you said, we're playing against. We've had players been able to play long minutes. Like for myself, obviously being out injured to the end of the second half, I managed to do 90 minutes in the game, felt strong. So I think it's been a massive confidence boost going into next week, and it's important, like you said, to play other competitive MLS teams. And it was great, and albeit it was delayed a little bit with the thunderstorms, but that's the American weather, I've realised, that you never know what you're going to get. So, but no, it was great. Everyone came home fit. Everyone came home strong, and it's a really good game.
0: Last one for Harry Toffolo, Charlotte FC defender. Did over your four-week break, did you and the fam take the dually anywhere? Did you go ride? Did you go to the mountains? Did you go to the beach? Do anything fun over the break?
1: I think the dually only got as far as Charlotte Airport. We did Disney. I've got four young kids. Ooh. And I think being so close to Disney, SeaWorld, so I think we now have the Magic Pass.
0: I was going to say, did you go Magic Pass? Did you go skip the line and everything?
1: We did it all. When you've and I've found out how expensive it was when you have got four kids. But it was great. Everyone loved it. It was amazing. We had such a good time. But I've almost felt a little bit more tired leaving that holiday than I've done this preseason.
0: Well, if you're more tired doing that, that makes me happy for what we'll see on the pitch come the 22nd of July. Also, keep the guys away from the Dollar Hot Dogs on Wednesday, because we need you guys fresh for that game against Atlanta United. Looking forward to seeing the bank rocking again. And Toff, looking forward to seeing you back out there, man. Appreciate you doing this.
1: I appreciate you. Thank you. All the best.
0: That is Harry Toffolo, Charlotte FC defender, joining us again. Tickets at charlottefootballclub.com/tickets, Dollar Hot Dogs, $5 beers. Joey Chestnut appearing in a special halftime event at the stadium. Don't know if it's going to be a hot dog contest. They have not asked me, and quite frankly, I probably wouldn't make the second half if they did ask me. So probably not going to do that.
2: No, good Lord. No, honestly, you know, we're making fun of Fitty and what happened at the Coke 600. You would join him if you probably did a hot dog eating contest during the second half.
0: I know Anna Whitty, who we're so happy to have back, by the way, for that game on Wednesday. Anna Whitty would not appreciate having me in the same booth as somebody who tried to attempt the hot dog eating contest.
2: I was going to say, this is her first contest back, right?
0: Uh-huh. She has, that's not how we want to welcome her back.
2: Yeah, that would not be great.
0: It's not great. Good stuff from Toff. We'll come back. We'll reset the board for you here at ACC Kickoff on Sports Radio 92.7 WFNZ.
3: 4 out of 5 coaches and general managers prefer to start their day with a little Mac and Bone.
4: I'm going to tell you how I'm starting to feel as a Hornets fan. I'm starting to feel a little sad as a Hornets fan. I understand what Jeff Peterson is doing. I think there's a very good chance, Bone, that it pays off big time down the road. But I am being hit right now with a real dose of reality that what happened in the second half of the year last year that was so much fun, that basically meant nothing to our front office. All that is going to serve as, Bone, in the short term, is just a giant tease that made us think fun things were coming. And I don't think anything fun's coming. I think the East is loaded this year. I have a hard time believing we're going to be better than play-in this year. And again, maybe the way Jeff Peterson is doing this will prove to be best for the long term. And that's the most important.
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0: Get to the Hilton and Uptown Sports Radio 92.7 WFNZ. It is the Kyle Bailey Show from the ACC football kickoff program. Winding down, we are kind of the last of the Mohicans here. A lot of the different entities who were here earlier in the week have moved out, and really only people who are here left are some of the local or semi-local people. We got people from Greenville, people from the Triangle, and a couple of stragglers from Virginia still waiting here. But very happy to be with you here and kind of recap some of the things that we've heard over the course of the day. Just to kind of give you an encapsulation, Manny Diaz just went with Duke. Their press availability is just about now wrapping up. Bill Belichick went right around the 2 o'clock hour, said that they're going to keep the quarterback evaluation open. Did say that, you know, there were some things about the process of coaching in college, which I found very interesting to hear, Smoke, that he was very candid about the fact, and this was kind of along the lines of the line of questioning that I was going to ask him if I was called on in the room, kind of a similar question that I asked Mason Heinchler, which was, you know, what's something about coaching at this level that you did not know that you wish you would have known going into last year? And he's like, look, man, the compliance stuff is no joke. And the stuff that goes on behind the scenes from a eligibility standpoint, grades, all those things, you know, things that wouldn't come up in the world of the National Football League that you have to kind of deal with at the college level with these guys is something that might have maybe taken him a little bit by surprise and he wasn't necessarily prepared for, but they feel a heck of a lot more prepared about that going into year two. The question is, do they have the same kind of talent? I will say not having to turn over the roster for a second time middle of the offseason is probably something that gives them at least a little bit of a leg up, but at the same point in time for Carolina, I keep thinking that, you know, where are the players? Where's the talent going to come from? Belichick can only do so much. Will that make up what Tar Heel fans are hoping is at least the bounce back, a progression forward going toward 2026?
1: That and the schedule's harder, too.
0: Also,
1: you still don't know exactly who your quarterback's going to be. I do think the offense is going to be better with Bobby Petrino because we've seen Bobby in multiple stops over the last 5 years run at the very least a competent average offense. It's just, I don't know if there's going to be enough there, and then you still have to worry about the schedule. It feels like if this would have been year one, I think a lot more fans would have been more forgiving in this moment. Like, if year one plays out like I think this year is going to play out, and they finish, let's say, 4-8, 5-7, for example, I think a lot of fans would be like, man, that sucked. Wasn't up to what we were hoping for year one, but there was some stuff there. The problem is year two, and there were faults that you were going to fire him after the Cal game in early October. That's how bad things were getting last year.
0: I don't know if any of that – I mean, I know there was smoke about that, but I didn't think that was stooped in reality. I think you don't do this without at least trying to commit at some way or level when it comes to him. I think the only way that it would have happened, it would have been him stepping away on his own merit or having a backroom conversation and saying, hey, man, this is not working. I do think that if you were a Tar Heel fan, feeling like you had to have a year zero is not something you would have thought about, or a year minus one is something you thought about having to have. But it definitely is something that I'm like you. If this year goes in that, you know, 5-6 win scenario, I mean, heck, if they get to a bowl game, I don't think any Tar Heel fan would sit here and cry foul about that. I think they'd be very, very happy with that particular outcome. We'll get more into the Tar Heels. We'll get more into Duke. The Duke press availability kind of went on while we were on the air, so we'll kind of parse some comments from Manny Diaz and others about that, and also just how much the Darian Mensah revenge factor might factor in when it comes to Duke and in the upcoming season. But before we do that, it's time to give you the best audio in the world of sports, and Smoke Ludwig has that compiled for you right now.
2: What did you say?
3: You what?
4: What did you say?
2: Hold up. Wait a minute. Something ain't right.
5: What did I hear you say?
6: What I mean by that is...
1: All right, Willie, we actually start with the Carolina Tar Heels and Bill Belichick, who was speaking to the media about 2 or 3 hours ago. And one of the things he was talking about was the culture, specifically with the players, and how it has grown to be better entering this year than it was all throughout last year.
7: Last year, we didn't have any player-run practices. We couldn't actually line up a team and run it against another team without the coaches being out there because We didn't have anybody that knew enough on either side of the ball to do that. Whereas this year, these guys have done it all spring and all summer. They go out there on their own and have 7-on-7 and do drills and all that because we have enough experience of guys to do that. So culture's a lot different. Work ethic's different. Not taking anything away from the guys that were here, but compared to a year ago, like we know a lot more about what we're doing, how to do it, and our culture is a lot different.
0: Okay, that goes back to not having to turn over the roster halfway through the offseason, but they turned it over a lot just overall. I mean, I know we reference Phil Steele a lot on our radio station, but when it comes to experience chart, they're last in the conference and last overall, and I don't think, not last in the conference, but 111th overall, I should say, in the country in terms of experience coming back. So that tells you that Bill Belichick went in and found out right away, okay, I can't have a lot of this, that we have to actually go and get football players. They're hoping that they have at least a road back to that here in year number two.
1: All right, keeping things in the ACC, but moving to Clemson, they're in a very interesting spot as they were coming off a rough year after sky-high expectations in 2025, and a lot of those players are now in the NFL, including Cade Klubnik, who disappointed, but he's in the NFL now. So after a couple of years, there's a new quarterback in Clemson, and it is Christopher Vezina, most likely. It's not been officially official, but all signs are pointing to Vezina being the starting quarterback for 2026. And yesterday, Dabo Sweeney was asked, hey, why did you stick with a guy who's only started one or two games? And instead, why did you not go to the transfer portal? And here's his response.
4: You can't make decisions that please everybody. And if you want to fail drastically, try to do that. And we made a decision that, you know, we weren't going to go and get some shiny, you know, object at quarterback. Well, we understand that. And if it doesn't work out, we're going to be just raked over the coals for that. But, you know, you got to make decisions that you believe in. And, you know, we always do what we think at Clemson is best for our team, for the long-term health of our team and our organization, et cetera. And there's a reason why we had confidence in the decision that we made. And that's because we're there every day. And CV has earned the opportunity to go be the starting quarterback at Clemson based on everything we've observed. Now, if we didn't think he was good enough and he hadn't demonstrated the things that he controlled at that point in his career, well, we might have made another decision.
0: See, now I'm mad I wasn't here yesterday because I would have totally loved to go off on Dabo here, and not go off, but again, he wants to say the quiet part out loud. There just wasn't a good on the open market quarterback that represented an upgrade from what he had inside his own room.
1: Unless now, you tampered,
0: as I say. I said on the open market. That's why I meant on the open. That's what I meant by on the open market. Like, yes, were there better quarterbacks that they could have gotten that are better than Christopher Vezina? Absolutely. Unless you did something maybe below board to get that to happen, and we know Dabo does not. He does not operate below board. It's definitely something you look at and say is a different part of the way they go about and do things at Clemson. And again, we already know that Dabo is not necessarily a big portal guy to begin with. I did like how yesterday he did try to remind everybody the talking points on his resume, which again is just classic Dabo. This is a big year for them. I think it comes back to the fact that 7-6 at Clemson is just unacceptable. When you've won three national championships and that dude's got two of them, That's only gonna carry you so far. And I was talking with a member of the Clemson media contingent earlier today. Again, coming up here and seeing a lot of these guys who I used to be on the same beat with, really, really cool. But you know, I asked them, I'm like, hey, what's different? It's like, hey, Will, this is not the Clemson that you covered anymore. And I think there's a lot of that anxious energy and a lot of people kind of wondering, okay, do we get somebody in here that's more innovative? I'm not saying that you run Dabo Sweeney out of town if they don't get to the college football playoff here next year, but there's got to be at least a road that's at least going further towards that. If it's closer to what it was a year ago, then the seat's going to turn up pretty white hot.
1: All right. Well, speaking of the seat, this seat is not white hot. Well, it could be by the end of the year if they fail expectations. But a lot of people are talking about Virginia Tech very heavily for the first time in at least 2 years as James Franklin, after over a decade at Penn State, is the head coach of the Hokies. And he talked about how, yes, they've won the offseason. Now they have to go on the field and back it up.
5: We've been able to hit the ground running. We are bigger. We are stronger. We are faster than we have been. There's no doubt about that. And I think our depth is in a position to be able to compete. So from an expectation, from a standards, from a culture standpoint, I think we're in a really good place. Again, we feel like we have won the offseason. All that's great. That sounds good in a press conference. It's a great soundbite. The reality is we got to make sure all those things translate to the season and go out and play a style and a brand that is going to make Coach Beamer proud.
0: The first seven games of their schedule are what I would call manageable. Yeah, you got to go to Cal. At Maryland's intriguing because it's out of conference and it's a regional rivalry. At Boston College, I think you should be able to handle Pittsburgh on a Friday night. That's going to be a snake pit at Lane Stadium. But you get to the penultimate week of October, and you have no gimmies after that. I mean, you have Stanford, but outside of that game, you have no gimmies. You're at Clemson, you're at SMU, you're at Miami on a Friday night, and then your rivalry game at home against Virginia in the Commonwealth Cup. I mean, that is not an enviable finish for Virginia Tech. They will have to grow up significantly in the first 7 weeks of the season before they hit that gauntlet down the stretch.
1: But do you think they can make a bowl game right now?
0: Yes, absolutely.
1: Okay, right. I figured that's where I'm at too, but you are right. They go from easy / manageable to oh my God in the last month of the year, and it's going to be very interesting to see how James Franklin is able to lead his team through that last month.
0: And I'm not trying to give you the meme, but I think they're in that 6-7 range.
1: That's fair. No, I think that's very fair.
0: Fitty just did the hand motion.
1: Of course, because he's the one guy hanging on to it. All right, now we
0: stop trying to make fetch happen.
1: Well, now we end in the NHL, and I know we haven't really talked about the NHL because even though the Carolina Hurricanes are your defending Stanley Cup champions, we're not in Raleigh. But for those that may not be familiar with the NHL as a whole, the Detroit Red Wings have been in a dry spell after being one of the more dominant teams in the NHL throughout the mid to late 90s to the early to mid 2010s. They have been without a postseason berth in at least 5 years, and I think up to 7 years. They brought in one of their own legends, Steve Yzerman, to try and right the ship about 6 or 7 years ago, and it hasn't worked out to the point where he finally got fired earlier this week. And one caller on the radio station in Detroit, 97.1 The Ticket, brought up a reason for why he thought the Red Wings legend couldn't get it done as a GM.
8: 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Hello, Tim.
9: There was a clip a few years back on TNT where they were interviewing Yzerman in between periods, and he basically said, without saying, he smokes a nice one, you know, every once in a while to relax. Do you think maybe he was on the devil's lettuce a little too much? He was a little too passive, perhaps.
10: What? What, think that they're high?
9: Do you think that was a factor?
10: No.
8: What? Do we think that Steve Yzerman struggled because he's a pothead? Is that what you just asked us? No. No, I don't. And did he admit that? I feel like if he admitted that, are you on the devil's lettuce? Are you the pothead? What?
10: All right. Well, there's that.
8: No!
0: I'm glad you didn't spoil that for me and let me hear that organically, because that is, that's different. I think we've heard some outlandish takes on our radio station. I don't know if there's any that border that.
1: No, to be honest, I kind of miss those conspiracy theories because, you know, we've gotten into very dark conspiracy theories as a world over the last, I'd say, 10 to 15 years. Those are conspiracy theories I miss.
0: I'm neither endorsing nor condemning the habit, but, you know, there are people who have, you know, been professed functional in that realm. I wouldn't say that that's something that prevented

0: think it goes to further show you can't go home again. You can't go home again when it comes to that. So that's a hard thing, I think, for some people to realize. And quite frankly, there was a lot more pressure on him to do it in Detroit than there was in Tampa. And I think that sometimes you have to know a good situation when you have it. And he had a good situation in Tampa. And going back to Detroit, it just did not necessarily play out the same way. And when you are a local hero done good, and again, local from the standpoint of having played for the team, it's a hard thing to try and recapture that glory.
1: Well, and for those that don't know, he was kind of viewed as fans in Detroit, kind of like in the same way that we in Charlotte have viewed Brandon Bean for so long.
0: Oh, yeah.
1: As the one that got away.
0: Sure.
1: So who knows how things would have been different. Maybe we could have been in that same boat if things went slightly different.
0: That is What Did You Say? The best audio in the world of sports. We'll come back and recap some more of what happened in the ACC. And I'm going to ask the question, who is the second best team in the ACC? Sports Radio 92.7 WFNZ. I'm Will Pelagic, and this is your Charlotte FC Minute. With the summer transfer window less than 1 week old, Charlotte FC has made one move already, the signing of Alanson Maximin to replace Wilfried Zaha. The roster's full right now, so if Charlotte needs to make another move, they'd have to jettison a player. While Charlotte GM Zoran Kaneta doesn't rule out another signing or two on the list, head coach Dean Smith says whoever comes in has got to be able to prove they're better than who they're replacing.
2: If we're going to change players, then we've got to improve, you know, what we've got, and that's the key to it, really. You know, we've got a squad now where I think we've got a couple of players in each position. You know, so if people move, then people have to move in who are going to be what we believe that are going to improve the squad.
0: The Crown ramping up to their first match.
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0: back here at the Hilton in Uptown. Sports Radio 92.7 WFNZ, a stone's throw from the NASCAR Hall of Fame. Very much looking forward to hearing some more of the thoughts of the ACC coaches and players, also those who cover the league. Ross Dellinger is going to join us about 20 minutes from right now. He, the senior college football writer for Yahoo Sports. David Ubbins is going to walk past here as well from The Athletic, Mint Hill based. So somebody who's a big part of the coverage there on the college football scene from The Athletic. Of course, when it comes down to this conference, I think we all can kind of look at if there is a favorite for being the second best team in the ACC, I think everybody's favorite would be SMU. Is that who you think it will be by the end of the season? Or I guess who stakes the best claim if we're basically writing off Miami as the starting team when it comes down to it? Who do you think lays the best claim to potentially unseat SMU as what many people are believing is the preseason number two team in this conference?
1: Well, I think SMU is the favorite as of right now, and I think I give them the benefit of the doubt because they got one of the most veteran quarterbacks that you can find, not only in the ACC, but in all of college football.
0: Yep.
1: But I also think, as we mentioned earlier, their schedule is very gettable. Their hardest game is a non-conference game against Notre Dame that will not penalize them no matter what in the ACC standings, especially now, and that's big, especially now with the tiebreaker rules that we have officially been announced by Jim Phillips and company this week. And I think having the veteran-most quarterback along with Rhett Lashley, who's an offensive genius or has been an offensive genius, and the fact that they avoid playing teams like Miami in the regular season, I think is a big win for SMU. And a lot of their toughest challenges, you know, either real early in the season, the road game against Louisville, or a non-conference game. They don't have to play Miami. I think that's big for SMU to try and make it to the ACC. Now, if they had a harder schedule, I wouldn't be shocked if someone else could top them as the second-best team. But it feels like while there is a gap between SMU and Miami, I think SMU has the advantage over everyone else just because of their schedule and their quarterback.
0: Well, I find it interesting how before this week, there was one team that felt like it was getting no love. And then as the week went on, they started getting a lot of love.
1: Mm-hmm.
0: But they have a history of stubbing their own toe. You know where I'm going with this. The Wolfpack of NC State. And it seems like because of their schedule, people are starting to realize, the Wolfpack really don't have what I would consider to be a tough road game really until the end of the year. I would even say, you know, at North Carolina, you favor them in that contest because of, you know, the history and the way that Doran basically has felt like he's owned that series, number one, and the fact that, you know, you don't know what you're going to get out of the Tar Heels this year. At Florida State is not one where you look at and say is all that terribly difficult. And the other road games they have at Stanford, that's very, very gettable. The at Vanderbilt, you know, it doesn't penalize you in the conference. And at Virginia right off the bat, yes, it's obviously a situation where Virginia is kind of a wild card because you don't know what the heck they're going to be under Tony Elliott. And they're kind of one of those teams that's in that really packed middle. But NC State's a team where, again, the Doran loss part of it aside, they're a team you could sit there at the end of the year and say, would you be shocked if they had won 9 games?
1: Absolutely not. No. The main thing that you always have to keep in the back of your mind against NC State is they'll always find to lose a game at home that you weren't expecting. Last year it was Virginia Tech, and there were circumstances into that, but still they should have taken care of business, in my opinion, offensively to get the job done. And there's a lot of questions at certain aspects of the team. Specifically, they're losing a lot of receivers. One of their best wide receivers is also suspended for the whole entire year for PED use. Mm-hmm. And you lost one of your best weapons in Joe Lee at tight end. So you're really having to, even though you have the quarterback, you're really having to revamp the skill room. And we don't know how DJ Elliott's going to be as DC, because last year, you can't fully grade it, in my opinion, just because he was going through so much off the field. I think the day of the Virginia Tech game was when his daughter died from cancer. So it's just awful situation to be in, especially for a first-year head coach, in any situation, but especially when you're trying to implement a new defensive coach into NC State after you had Tony Gibson there for so long. So my main question for NC State, yeah, you can bring in their weapons and wide receiver. My main question is, what exactly is this defense going to look like? I think that's the main question. Are they going to how much of a step up, if they take one, are they going to take compared to last year? And also, the thing that State's been missing over the last 5 to 6 years, they haven't had a consistent enough running game. But they have a lot of hope for Jaden Scott. Jaden Scott flashed and popped a lot last year, but he wasn't really the main back. Now he's coming into this year as the main back, and only 106 carries last year, 595 yards rushing, average 5.6 yards per carry. The real question is, can he take the load to be a full-time back throughout the whole entire season? That's the main question. Those are the two main questions for me. Not the wide receiver, because I think we already kind of know what it's going to be like, but defensively and Jaden Scott, those are the two X factors for NC State, in my opinion.
0: Switching gears here with Duke, because I think there's definitely a lot of, I would say, saltiness still about the Darian Metz situation. I know you and I kind of made a little bit of allusion to it during the earlier part of this program. Manny Diaz, to his credit, kind of, I would say, he didn't quite touch it, but he definitely said it came down to the fact that basically the only thing you can say is what you can prove, and for that we really can't prove much. Does not matter. And he also did say, this is interesting what he did say, he said it's the grown-ups who always screw it up, not the kids and what they're being told, but it is what it is. You move on and solve the problems. That's what sports is, solving problems. They're obviously not as set up without Darian Mensa as they would have been with him. I think it's a situation where it almost kind of feels like a free roll for Manny. We obviously know how important quarterback is in this league. And, oh, by the way, their schedule not exactly very, very easy. November looks very punitive at State, at Miami. You have to have Clemson at home. We wonder what is on the table for Clemson in that contest. They do get Carolina on the 17th of October. They got to go to Georgia Tech, which might be a tricky spot as well. This is one of those situations where, not too dissimilar to Virginia Tech, you get a 6-7 win season out of this season. I don't think if you're a Duke fan, you're feeling like you've done yourself a disservice.
1: No, I've basically been saying 6 wins, just get to 6, and I'll be perfectly fine. I'll understand if you don't even get to 6 this year, especially when you look at the schedule, and it's not just a conference. Their first two games, Tulane, and I know they have a coaching change, but still, Tulane, and then you go to Illinois with Brett Bielema. And for those that don't know, Brett Bielema in Illinois has been getting record numbers of donations to that program.
0: Makes me sick to see how much success they're having.
1: Yeah, not just for basketball, but for football as well. Mm-hmm. And I think that, you know, they lost their quarterback who went to the NFL, but Altmaier. But look, Illinois, I think, is going to be a factor as long as Brett's there. So that's not going to be an easy start. And I think they can take care of teams like Stanford, North Carolina, Boston College, and William & Mary, but that only gets you to 4. Can you get through two of the toss-up games to get to 6? Walker Egett's going to be the quarterback, and I think the good thing here is Walker's a veteran, full-time starter for 2 years, and he has been at San Jose State throughout his whole entire career. But the thing is, San Jose State wasn't really good last year.
0: No.
1: So Walker Egett's not going to be a quarterback that's really going to pop and make you win games. The good thing that Duke has is I think they'll have a good enough defense with Manny Diaz at the helm. And, oh, by the way, they still have one of the best running backs that you can find in the ACC and possibly the country, in Nate Shepherd, who was a tremendous star for them last year as a freshman. So that's the big thing for Duke, is that they still have one of their three main weapons that we thought was going to return no matter what after winning the ACC last year. But still, it's going to be a step back. And I'm not expecting Egett to really make things better. You just kind of hope he can ride the ship. Essentially, what you're hoping Egett is, he's a long reliever that can just make sure no more runs get on the board, and he can just keep the ship afloat for the next 12 weeks.
0: Yeah, they graduate, or at least depart, three of their top pass catchers from a year ago. Shepherd actually happens to be their second leading returning receiver, so getting him the ball in space will definitely be something that is a priority. I'm going to ask you this open-ended question. Is there anything that would shock you about this conference? Because I think we all kind of feel like Miami is the odds-on favorite. I think if they didn't win, that would definitely qualify. If they weren't the outright regular season conference winner, that would shock me. I just don't know how feasible that is. It would probably take an injury to Mensah or something else catastrophic for them that is unforeseen at this point. Maybe if the number two team was anybody other than SMU, Clemson, or Louisville, I think would probably be something along those lines. If there was a team not named SMU, Clemson, Louisville playing the Miami squad, as far as that goes, we would be a little bit, I would say, surprised at that from that perspective.
1: I mean, it would be surprising, but I also wouldn't be caught off guard considering after what happened last year, and I'm just not going to rule them out, and that's Wake Forest. That's the team I think that, you know, could be a surprise, but it also wouldn't surprise me at the same time. But if we're talking surprises, I think this conference is so close in the middle. The only thing that would really surprise me, Will, this season is if Boston College and or North Carolina makes a bowl game.
0: I think North Carolina can make a bowl game. I do think they can.
1: You do?
0: I do. Boston College would be utterly shocking, I think.
1: I'd throw in Stanford, too, but didn't get Stanford actually overachieved.
0: Stanford, I think, is closer than Boston College is. I'm not trying to dog Bill O'Brien. I'm not trying to, you know, say that it's unsavable, but I think it comes down to the fact that outside of that first year where, you know, and again, I'm a little bit angered by that loss against Missouri, or that victory over Missouri, I should say, the victory Missouri had over them, a little angered by seeing them there and that and how close that game was. It was I would say the issue when it comes to that is that he's finding a lot of the same things out that Bill Belichick found out, and he's doing it with, I think, a worse budget and a worse visibility aspect. If you know anything about the way Boston College is handled when it comes to that market, it is hard for them to really gain any kind of attention.
1: Yeah. So even when they do good, because, you know, Steve Adazio had a couple of good years, it still felt like they weren't getting that much of attention. But I want to throw it to North Carolina. The main thing that concerns me, if they don't win week one or week zero, technically.
0: Against TCU in Dublin?
1: Yeah, that's a very bad thing for them, bad omen for them, considering in recent history, the last 2 years, what's happened to the losers of that game in Ireland.
0: Mm-hmm.
1: Last year, Kansas State lost that game to Iowa State.
0: Spiraled their season.
1: In fact, you know, the quarterback's dad and brother were fighting outside the stadium around some of the pubs
0: right.
1: in the rain. They didn't make a bowl game. Their coach retired. So, and they were expected to be in the hunt for the Big 12 that year. The year prior, Georgia Tech beat Florida State.
0: Mm-hmm.
1: You remember what happened to Florida State in 2024?
0: Oh, I do.
1: Yep. One of the worst years in school history. So what I'm saying is it feels like there's a stigma, a little bit of a curse. I know that Bill Belichick and, you know, most fans probably won't be into this voodoo stuff, but it seems like if you get off on the wrong foot in Ireland, your season goes into a tailspin.
0: I'm not allowed to talk about the 2024 Florida State Seminoles without Fitty just chortling next to me. I'm not allowed to talk about
1: that. What's worse for you? Is it the 2024 Florida State Seminoles or the 2023 Carolina Panthers?
0: Yes. It's Smoke Ludwig's turn to talk on the headlines as he reminds me of all my bad predictions.
1: Hang on.
0: Uh-huh.
1: Kind of threw me for a loop. I was wanting to really roast you for a couple more minutes, so I didn't.
0: No, it's okay. Well, you want the steak is done. Take it off the grill. It's done.
1: Hey, y'all. How you mom and them?
0: We need for the hi, y'all, how you mom and them golf music, we need something more British or something that almost kind of maybe borders on Irish.
1: Nope. They lost two wars to us. Anyway. All right, we got the Open Championship leaderboard through 2 days, or two rounds, excuse me. It is now Lucas Herbert that is at the lead, 8 under par. Jackson Suber, who was at the lead at the end of yesterday, 6 under par. Cameron Young, Ryan Gerard, Sam Burns, and Bryson DeChambeau, who was having it out with the officials. I think he was getting into an argument. He is 5 under, tied for 5th. Siwoo Kim is also at 5 under. Matt Wallace and Bud Golly are 4 under par. Robert McIntyre, Alex Fitzpatrick, Francisco Molinari, and Scotty Scheffler are also at 4 under par, along with Tommy Fleetwood, John Rahm, Pearson Goody, and JJ Spahn. And then you go to three under par. You have Shane Lowry, Ludwig Ober, Cameron John, Daniel Brown, Victor Perez, Tyrell Hatton, Sepp Straka. There's a lot of big names still in the mix here. And Willie, the main thing that's really intrigued me is the fact that even though America's not leading, we have a lot of Americans in the top 10 to 15.
0: The kid Herbert, four-footer for the course record that he biffed, that hurts.
1: Yeah, and it hurts that my man JT Potion just missed a cut.
0: Yeah, sorry about that.
1: Yeah, it's okay.
0: That is a look at the leaderboard at the Open Championship at Royal Birkdale. We'll come back. We'll talk some more college football with Ross Dellinger, the senior college football writer for Yahoo Sports. 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
3: LaMelo, for all of his faults, did get people in seat. 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

0: here in the Uptown Hilton at the ACC kickoff celebration. Final day, final hours of such. We're starting to see the numbers dwindle here, and a lot of the breakdown starting to happen. Don't worry, we'll keep you updated and entertained until 6 o'clock as we start to see the end of this event. And then once talking season's over, that means the pads get strapped on, and we can actually start talking about football actually occurring as opposed to what we think will occur. Man who will talk about with it about what might actually occur in this conference and across the college football world is the man who is the senior college football writer for Yahoo Sports. My friend Ross Dellinger joins us on Sports Radio 97 WFNZ. What's going on, Ross? How are you, pal?
1: Good, Will. How are you?
0: I'm fantastic. So I know you were here earlier this week and got to hear Commissioner Phillips. You know, how would you assess the state of the ACC as it were?
1: Well, you know, I think it's certainly better, in a better position than it probably was previous years, where you actively had to member schools in a legal dispute with the league, you know, so the fact that you got all that sort of ironed out, I think is a positive, and it seems like the league is in a better situation. You know, no league right now is, no conference is in a great, perfect situation. Even Big Ten and SEC have their issues with their own members. When it comes to revenue distribution and all the other, the cap and college sports commission. So everybody's kind of got their issues. So the ACC's issues have probably been, you know, more public, I would say, than some others, because of they had two members, you know, through the league. And that's kind of an indictment on maybe the situation in general. So it's not perfect in the league, but I think Jim Phillips and the ACC leadership have done a lot to sort of appease everyone, including sort of a groundbreaking, you know, uneven revenue distribution that they implemented last year. That seems to have, at least for now, you know, calmed the waters. But let's be honest, it's, you know, the uneven distribution model is only going to grow the gaps within the conference. And you know, it's just, that's just how it's going to be, right? The richer are sort of going to get richer.
0: What do you make of the meteoric rise of the Miami Hurricanes, the way that they've gone under Mario Cristobal, and just kind of seeing the way that basically starting with 24, it really jumped, and then obviously a national runner-up a year ago and the odds-on favorite in this conference. I don't see any reason why they won't win this conference, at least outright in the regular season. Depends on what happens in the championship game. But how impressed are you with what they've been able to put together?
1: Yeah, it's been pretty incredible to watch him build up the program. You know, when I often say that, you know, coaching hires are sort of just crapshoots. You know, some of the ones we think are going to work out don't often work out. This was one of the ones where you just sort of knew was going to work out. You had an alum, you know, a native son kind of going home who's had success at other places, and he was going to a place that is incredibly, has a lot of resources, and is an incredible sort of, has an incredible like recruiting advantage because of where it's located. And he just knew. And then you lop on top of that, Will, that he arrived in the NIL era, where a lot of the pay and things that Miami and other schools have done for years in a lot of ways became legal. And so you just felt like this was like a perfect storm, and it's all worked out. You know, it has everybody seems to be on the same page. And I think it's sort of right now, it feels like at least that Miami is a kind of unstoppable machine. It's just kind of the snowball sort of rolling down the hill and getting bigger and bigger and bigger.
0: Talking with Ross Dellinger, senior college football writer of Yahoo Sports here on Sports Radio 92.7 WFNZ. if I had to ask you to buy stock in the trajectory of two men at their respective programs, would you put more stock on Dabo Swinney's forward trajectory or Bill Belichick's forward trajectory at North Carolina?
1: That's on my own, that's my only choices, huh? Just those two, huh?
0: I'm just giving you these two. I'm between those two.
1: Yeah. I would probably pick Dabo. I just don't feel like UNC has recruited to the level to win consistently. And if you look at their schedule, man, it's brutal. If you consider their talent level, I'm guessing, I don't know what Vegas has it at, 4 or 5 wins, maybe. I mean, it's a tough schedule. I'd say Dabo and Clemson are probably better positioned. You know, we've been waiting for 2 or 3 years now for them to sort of turn around things there. And we keep saying, maybe this is the year, maybe this is the year. And I'll say it, maybe this is the year. I don't know, but both of those places seem like they're in positions, uncertain sort of positions. And maybe, I don't want to say unstable, but they're not in as good of a spot as, some other schools around the league. And that's why I kind of joked with you about these my only choices, because I think that it's going to be really tough for North Carolina. And I think, we've all been waiting for Clemson to sort of get back to that program that they used to be. And I don't know. I don't know if this is the year. They're going back to the future, right, with hiring Chad Morrison. There's a lot of doubt in that, and there's a lot of questions around that.
0: Ross, who do you think is the up-and-coming program in this conference?
1: Well, Virginia. I think what we saw Tony Elliott, Dabo disciple do last year was really, really impressive. Now, a lot of that had to do, with the quarterback. Speaking of Chad Morris, right, the younger Morris. And it was impressive. I was out there, covered the Florida State game. It was an incredible environment. It was fun. It was awesome. I do a lot of the sports business and off the field stuff now more than sometimes I do the actual football. But that, I remember that game and just that atmosphere and that post game reminding me of why I became a sports writer. It was really fun and awesome. And so I think they're slowing down. I think Virginia knows, right, that to get back to our conversation that we started about the position of the ACC, I think Virginia knows that they are in position to be one of those schools to possibly move up, and I think they're spending like it.
0: Lastly for you, Ross, I'll get you out of here on this. There are a lot of people who feel like the writing is on the wall for Florida State and head coach Mike Norvell. Is it salvageable for him?
1: Well, I think what Mike has done in the past tells me that it is salvageable, that he can win and he can win a lot of games. We've seen it. We've certainly seen them, go undefeated in the regular season. So I think it's certainly possible. I don't know where their spending is. It's hard to gauge where all these, rosters are, where you believe how much people are spending. But I would venture to say they're in the top 3 to 4 in the conference. And so there's an expectation level. It has been now for a few years to get back to that point. And so I think it is salvageable. But I'm just going to say it, it is a dire sort of situation. I mean, when you look around the country at all the sort of hot seats and all the situations, this one is perhaps the most serious, I would say.
2: you know, they thought about making a change last year and they decided not to. I think a lot of people thought they should have made the change, but it would have cost over $50 million. And still, I think will cost around $50 million to buy him out this year, depending on exactly when they would make the move. So he's got to win, and he's probably got to win big. You know, they spent a lot of money there on the facilities. I got a tour of the stadium. Michael Offer, the AD, actually did an incredible job with the stadium. It is awesome. But they spent a lot of money. And in order to pay for that stadium, you've got to win a lot of games and sell a lot of tickets, you know. So the pressure is on for sure.
0: Did you already do the Dellinger Summer Crawfish Boil, or is it still coming?
2: I did three Dellinger Crawfish Boils here in D.C. We did one in April, one in May, or two in May and one in April. So I think we're done for the year.
0: Okay. Well, the first one next year, I better get an invite. That's all I'm saying.
2: I'll shoot you a text, buddy.
0: My man. Ross Dellinger, appreciate the time as always, bud. Enjoyed it.
2: All right, guys. See y'all.
0: That is Ross Dellinger joining us here on Sports Radio 92.7 WFNZ. Yes, I wormed my way into a Ross Dellinger crawfish boil invite.
3: Shame.
0: Was that shameful?
3: Shame.
0: Was that shameful?
3: Shame.
0: Well, it's because I know what the man can do with a crawfish boil. If I gave you that, what he does to crawfish is the antithesis of what I do to brisket. Okay, there, a cell phone, okay?
3: Hey, is Fitty still there?
0: He's sitting right there.
3: Oh, hey, Fitty, we got this on record. I'm going to be able to pull that now.
0: Uh-huh. Man, it's just sitting there with that bald dome and smirking and scoffing.
3: You hate bald people. You're going to be a baldist now.
0: I'm not a baldist. I was the one who told him to shave it off. It looks clean. He's Mr. Clean now. It's nice. It's good. It's done him a lot of good yet, but, you know, we're still working on him. We're working on how he coerces and commingles with people. We need to have you better with people. Speaking of people who we love, David Ubbin from The Athletic will join us next to talk some more college football. I might go the other half of the conference that we didn't cover with Ross. Coming up next, Sports Radio 92.7 WFNZ.
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0: here at the Hilton in Uptown, Sports Radio 92.7 WFNZ. Willie P here with you in for Kyle Bailey. Final hour of our programming week. We'll get some more ACC football en masse coverage going on about 5:25. We'll also tell you who balled out a little later than we usually do on this program. But it's time to catch up with an old friend, fellow graduate of the University of Missouri. We were probably steps away from each other when we graduated, in fact. Mm-hmm. David Ubben joins us from The Athletic, covering college football for them. What's going on, sir? How are you?
1: Not much. You know, hashtag Mizzou made, I guess, right?
0: Yeah, absolutely. We will get to everything that happened in this conference, but I guess what's the most surprising thing you've encountered this week?
1: I think there's a lot of confidence from the teams that you might see in, like, the second class. You know, it's like there's the idea, like, okay, well, Miami's never won the league, but, like, is this Miami's league? Are they going to run away with it based on the way they've recruited? They were, you know, I think clearly the best team in the league last year, but tiebreakers are what tiebreakers are.
0: Mm.
1: But I think there's a lot of people who feel really good about their teams and that they can catch them, and obviously there's change at Miami. They lost a lot. They feel like they're reloading, you know, Mario Cristobal, maniacal recruiter. But I think I feel like last year we were at this event thinking, is this about to be a Clemson revenge tour? That never quite formalized, or that never quite formed. But I think the idea that Miami is going to sort of cakewalk to its first ACC title in program history, you know, I don't know that I buy that either. I think there's a lot of confidence from the squads right below them.
0: You mentioned the tiebreakers, and I'll get into that just because we haven't really touched on it here today.
1: Mm-hmm.
0: I find it hard to believe that you are talking about the tiebreakers in the way that you are when you don't have everybody playing the same amount of conference games.
1: Yes.
0: And I know that uneven number versus how many games you need to get in, it's going to be something that prevents that. But this does kind of seem like, man, oh, man, they cowered to public pressure after what happened last year. And number two, this can only go wrong, right?
1: So I feel like this is a don't hate the player, hate the game situation in that it's dumb, yes. But this is a symptom of college sports as a whole where,
0: sure,
1: forget the bi-coastal element of it, the fact that you have, you know, multiple teams on the Pacific Coast in the Atlantic Coast Conference. We'll just set that aside as much as one can.
0: Mm.
1: The leagues are too big.
0: Sure.
1: You can't play 16 games. That's just what you would take. You have unbalanced schedules. And so when you have unbalanced schedules, you have 17 teams. You know, the last year is not going to be the last five-team tiebreaker with a conference championship at stake, not just in the ACC, but in college football in general. So, you know, exactly how it's going to work, like, I'm not entirely sure, like, the 7-1 versus the 8-1 versus the 7-2. It's like, I think I understand that, but we're going to have to revisit that in November. Some of the coaches we talked to were confused as well. We'll see how that shakes out. But ultimately, I think they did the right thing, because I don't know that I'd say it's cowing to public pressure as much as you gotta. It's the playoff era. The playoff's the only thing that matters. You gotta lean into the playoff. You've gotta put your conference in the best spot that you can to be as high in the bracket as you can. If you can host a game, if you can get one of those top four spots, if you can just get in the bracket. And they didn't do that last year. You know, Miami gets in by, you know, the hair on their chinny chin chin, and you know, your champion is sitting at home. So that's a problem for the league, and then to say nothing of, you know, the rest of college football when James Madison gets in and everybody's, you know, screaming about it.
0: If we're handicapping the five-horse race inside North Carolina and South Carolina amongst this conference, if we're assuming that Duke, North Carolina, and Wake are behind the pack,
1: mm-hmm,
0: State and Clemson are probably the closest to the front, how would you handicap that back and forth between Clemson and NC State in the Textile Bowl rivalry?
1: I kind of like NC State a little bit. I think, like, I think that they've been knocking on the door for a while. I Clemson, to me, if you get a good year, I can't say you'd be shocked, but it's the least talented Clemson team I can remember in a long time. Does that change the attitude of a team? Where last year there's, I don't even call it pressure. Clemson's been in big situations, but they had an unbelievable roster last year and were not very good. So, you know, I think I'd lean maybe North Carolina State, but I think South Carolina, too, has a ton of upside.
0: Mm-hmm.
1: You know, the rest of the roster, the offensive line, has got a lot to prove. But you got, you know, a guy who's a surefire top 10 pick. Lenore Sellers, who could play his way into the first round if he has a great year and sort of makes people forget about 25. And then, you know, Nick Harbor, we'll sort of see. I generally think that he's going to convince NFL teams that he's the next DK Metcalf. Mm-hmm. Whether he is or isn't, we can debate that. But, like, if you've seen him up close, it's just like, if I'm an NFL offensive coordinator and I see this guy in person, I am screaming at my GM, like, please, please, please. I can be the one who teaches him how to run routes and become a receiver. And he's developing and doing all these things, but that top-end talent can take you a long way on its own, even if the rest of the roster's got a lot to prove.
0: Talking with the great David Ubben, college football writer for The Athletic here on Sports Radio 92.7 WFNZ at ACC kickoff. We had a chance to talk with the quarterback at Pittsburgh, Mason Heinschel, and Pittsburgh's a team that just kind of feels like they're there. They're mm-hmm. in that group of people. You called it kind of the second class. I feel like Pat Narduzzi's got a look about him where he's like, kind of how some coaches get where they're like, they kind of know that they have something this year, mm-hmm. particularly with the way that he played at the end of last year.
1: I think that's true. I mean, you know, obviously it starts with Heinschel, but I think the playoff, this is true, and I think in general, when you have a race like this where there's a bunch of teams bunched up in a small group, ain't rocket science. Did your quarterback play well? Did you stay healthy? Mm-hmm. If those two answers are yes, you're going to be in it. You might be playing it. You might win it. If either of those two things are no, you can just sort of rule yourself out November 1st because you're probably not going to be there. You need to get some injury luck, and you need your quarterback to fulfill whatever potential he may or may not have.
0: The Wake Forest Demon Deacons had a 9-win season in a year where I don't think anybody expected them to. Mm-hmm. What do you feel like an encore looks like for them? Because this could be one of those teams that maybe doesn't have as good of a record, but could get better. The schedule, some punitive spots for them up and down here in terms of the way they start, one in the middle, and also the way they finish. They have to play SMU in November.
1: I like them. I went up there this spring and spent a day and you know, talked to Gio Lopez, watched some practice. I like Gio Lopez. He's a good player. I think, you know, I wrote a lot about him, and I think obviously last year when you get Gio Lopez, a guy that's got, you know, 700, 800 rushing yards, and you try to turn him into Tom Brady, it doesn't really make sense. But he's a good college football player. We've got a lot of tape on him to suggest that that's the case. So when you get him, you reunite him with Robbie Zell. I think that's huge. I think he feels more comfortable. This offense is built around him versus, you know, talking to Jake Dickert this spring and even some today, you know, square peg, round hole. I think, you know, I don't think he's really in the business of ripping Bill Belichick, but to go get Gio Lopez and then do what they did with him offensively, it didn't make sense. I'm watching it thinking, like, what are you doing? Like, why are you not running him? Why is he always under center? Why are you making him, like, try to act like an NFL quarterback when he's got a lot of things that can help you, especially when your offensive line's not very good? And his scrambling ability can help you get out of some of that. So, you know, I think that's a better fit for him, and I like their pieces. And, you know, they retained a lot. You know, Jake Dicker, we sat down with him today, and he talked about, like, we kept 56 of the 59 guys that we handed contracts out to. And obviously they lost their tackle real late to Texas. That's a huge loss. Mm. You can't go find another first-round tackle.
0: No.
1: But I think he likes his team. And I think he's a guy, you know, again, I think when you have great play at that quarterback spot, it raises your floor so high.
0: What do you think of the Franklin hire at Virginia Tech? How long do you think it takes him to take them to a successful point, and what does success look like for them?
1: Well, I think the biggest thing working for them is two things. One, I think you got an angry James Franklin who's got a lot to prove.
0: Sure.
1: Who feels slighted, right or wrong, at Penn State. And listen, for all the criticism of James Franklin at Penn State, the reality is that most of the games that he lost, he's playing against a team with a much, much better roster. Not all the time. I think last year was the closest thing where that was not the case, and they didn't live up to that hype. But at Virginia Tech, that's not going to be the case. You know, if you can recruit well, and they've had a lot of support financially from an institutional level, you can build a roster. Like, Miami is the only one in the league right now that feels like they're knocking on the door of putting together, like, a super team roster. And even that is not necessarily guaranteed. And so when you look around the ACC, it's like, if you can put together a pretty good roster and James Franklin being a maniacal recruiter in his own right, who are you going to be lining up against where it's like, you are not in that same, you know, stratosphere? And if you watched a lot of the Penn State-Ohio State games from the last few years, like, he's playing with a much worse roster. This is what it is. And when you don't have that, then I think, you know, you get up there. And I think, too, the expectations are going to be reasonable. Like, Virginia Tech wants to be proud again.
2: Sure.
1: Going to win some games. You don't have to win 11, 12 games to be viewed as a success. Whereas at Penn State, you'd raise the bar there so much that if you're not winning the Big Ten, if you're not beating Ohio State, like, then it's viewed as a failure. Well, how many teams are beating Ohio State these days?
2: Not many.
1: Well, I think it's one. And they hoisted the trophy last year. So, you know, it's tough.
2: I happen to share a house with a fan of that school. And I get reminded about that almost every day. And I share a booth with somebody who roots for Penn State. And let's just say she reminds me about how much they hated James Franklin and how not up to the standard that he was. We're talking with David Ubben from The Athletic. I want to ask you about Belichick and the Tar Heels because he didn't make a lot of noise today. Probably made more noise with his choice of bagel this morning than he did about anything else he did talking-wise. But in terms of what he has done in year one, what he can do in year two, is it already too late for him to win favor with Tar Heel fans? Or is really at this point right now it like bowl game or bust for them this year, and then hopefully they can get themselves to the level that a lot of people thought that they would get to? Or do you think it's already too far gone?
1: I mean, I kind of think winning favor is a little overrated. Like, there's value in it, but like, if you're losing, you're losing. And the way that they lost last year, nobody was ever going to be happy with that.
2: No.
1: You were hired to take this program to the next step. People weren't happy with Mac Brown winning 6, 7, 8, 9 games. You know, they didn't want that. Well, you took over, lost your first 5 games against P4 competition. The first 3, very lopsided. You know, you get 2 ACC wins. You don't go to a bowl game for the first time in, you know, since 2018, something Mac never did. How about they got to get to where Mac was?
2: Right.
1: Like, you were handed this program, and it got worse immediately. And so, you know, you got to win games. And I think ultimately that starts with building a roster. Not been a huge fan of what they've done roster building-wise. Certainly last year. Like, the impact transfers that you need, they haven't had those. They haven't been in the mix for guys, even. Like, big-time transfers. Where are those guys at? And you hire Bill Belichick based on the belief that, well, players are going to want to come play for a 6-time Super Bowl champion. And that might be true eventually. I haven't seen any evidence of it. It's like, you know, I've done a lot of coverage of Colorado and Deion Sanders. Say what you know about Deion, but, like, there is a lot of guys who want to play for Deion. It's a huge draw. I haven't seen any of that with North Carolina. You just don't see it. Like, you lose your best players in the spring portal window last year that had already practiced with you, and they go Amari Campbell, you know, Howard Sampson, I think it was before spring. There's another edge rusher I'm forgetting, or a linebacker I'm forgetting. I think it was Ohio State or Penn State. That's a problem, like retention and attraction and, you know, acquisition and all that stuff. So, to me, that's the biggest issue is, you know, cult of personality, it is what it is in college sports. You got to win games, and you got to build your roster, and they haven't done either of that so far for the first, you know, 18 months he's been in charge.
2: Last one for you, David. Do we get 2 teams in the playoff from the Atlantic Coast Conference this year?
1: Yes. I'm going to say Miami and SMU get in there.
2: I like it. I like where your head's at. Always good to see you. Best of the family.
1: Good to see you as well.
2: That is David Ubben joining us here on Sports Radio 97 WFNZ. We'll come back. 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
9: Kane got to the bottom. He's got a good run on him. Side by side of the line. Catches it.
10: Back to Marsh running into the area. 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It's shot. He scores! A brace for Pepiel!
11: Got to get it in. For the win. Yes! Yes! 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
6: 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Sir, yes, sir, what do you have?
12: Well, I'm going to go with a whole entire team as the Memphis Grizzlies won their summer league game 96-64. And you may be thinking, oh, that's a blowout, not really that fun. No, it's because of the way they started the game. Because the first quarter, the Grizzlies had 32 points. Really good. Really good start to the game. That wasn't it. It was because of the fact that they were up 32-2 against the Atlanta Hawks. A Hawks team who had not lost at all in the summer league to that point. They got decimated last night by the Duke Blue Devil, that is Cameron Boozer, and the almost Duke Blue Devil, that is Cedric Coward.
6: Crazy. Crazy stuff. I'm going to go with a pair of catchers. Francisco Alvarez, who had a multi-home run game yesterday for the Mets in their victory over the Phillies 4-1. And your guy, earlier today in a makeup game from May the 9th, Red Sox catcher Carlos Narvaez.
12: Yeah, the one that Red Sox fans actually like.
6: Yes. 3-for-4 day, home run, 3 RBIs, 2 runs scored. Not a bad night for Mr. Narvaez.
12: Or day.
6: What's that?
12: Or day.
6: What'd you say?
12: A good day.
6: Oh, good day. Yes, good day. Both too. Thank you for that, Smoke.
12: You're welcome.
6: It is still the daytime.
12: Well, it was a matinee game.
6: Yes, I'm aware.
12: Or as Kyle would call it, along with T-Bone, a manatee game.
6: Really?
12: They do that as a joke during Hornets broadcasts that are happening during the day.
6: Interesting.
12: You never do that?
6: No. I never knew that.
12: Well, it's like NBC, the more you know.
6: I do also find myself working a lot of those manatee games myself, somewhat consequently. I do find myself seems like I always get the call to be to fill in on the pregame for some of those manatee games. Not that I'm complaining about that.
12: I was going to say, you're throwing someone under the bus.
6: I love the work.
12: I was going to say, you don't want to get paid. I'll fill in for
6: no,
12: you.
6: Did I say I don't like the work? I said I'll do them all if you want me to. I don't care. I'll do pre and post. I'm good for that. I'm in.
12: You do it in three different languages if you have to.
6: Give me all the money. Well, I probably can do two. I wouldn't say three.
12: Okay.
6: Probably two.
12: Which what's is a second?
6: I'd probably say Spanish.
12: Okay.
6: My Italian is only I can only get you as far in Italian as to the restaurants and to the bathroom. Once we're beyond that, I'm not conversational. It's okay though. I wanted to reference this tweet because this text from the text line brought to you by Affordable Siding and Windows, your hometown home improvement experts. This is from Kawhi Laff. He says, kids don't want to play for Bill Belichick because he actually works his players. Remember, the kids these days are paid millions. I was having a conversation earlier today with somebody, and search me if I remember. I can't remember who, but it was something along the lines of that when it came to, you know, the cachet of playing for Bill Belichick is probably something that North Carolina, and even David Ubbin spoke to this too when we talked at in our 5 o'clock segment. The cachet of playing for Bill is maybe something that we overstated people actually wanting to do, because, again, like, the glitz and glam of somebody like a Deion, Deion doesn't give off the gruff, like, hard behind type thing that Belichick does. People see Belichick as kind of a gruff personality and somebody who is, again, you know, a ball grinder and a teeth grinder and that kind of dude. But I don't know if people get that same vibe from Deion. And I think also part of this, too, is that, you know, Deion is a former player. Like that gets you a lot of credibility. And, you know, Belichick, while he has a lot of Super Bowls in the trophy case, I don't know if that resonates as much as just, you know, Deion, who can point on the tape and say, hey, by the way, look what I did.
12: Deion has swag. Bill Belichick doesn't. And I also think part of it, too, is Deion is still a guy that's in his early to mid-50s. I know he's had his health concerns, and luckily he's been able to fight through them. But when you're thinking about committing to someone like Deion, you're like, the thought process is, oh, there's a really good chance he's going to be there all 4 years.
6: Exactly.
12: With Bill Belichick, he was already hired in his early 70s as a guy who has never been a head coach in college football. Yeah, you think, maybe I want to work with this guy because he can get me to the pros. He knows how to get to the pros. But there's also been, let's face it, nationally, there's been a stigma on him for what's happened ever since Tom Brady's left. Mm-hmm. And so some people might think, well, yeah, you know, that was all Brady. Even if that's fair or not, and I don't think that's fair at all, that stigma is going to be back in some people's head. And by the way, you're in a new era where, you know, things can change on a dime. Most people probably aren't expecting Bill Belichick to be there for 4 years. So you're not committed to the same coach, most likely, if you're committing to Bill Belichick, which means that changes things up drastically. You know, the same problem kind of persisted with Mac Brown, but at least with Mac Brown was a college lifer. He had literally gotten guys into the top five of the NFL draft on multiple occasions at the end of his career. So, you know, you look at that and you look at what Bill did, who got no guys in the NFL draft that got drafted. It's like, you know, the shine isn't there for Bill.
6: Well, let's handicap some of the locals here for the ACC. We'll start right there with Carolina. I got them pegged right now. I have them at 5 wins. I could maybe squeeze out a 6th if I want to. It'd be a win that you wouldn't expect. You'd probably have to say they can win East Tennessee State. They can win, I think, the Syracuse game potentially. Okay, I think I look at that one more in the toss-up realm.
12: It really just depends on what type of team Syracuse is this year.
6: At Connecticut, I think they can win.
12: I don't know about that one.
6: That's again, it's
12: no, because remember they beat
6: the toss-up. Yeah,
12: they beat Duke last year, and they got Toledo's head coach, Coach Candle, who's done a good job at Toledo, who did a really good job at Toledo. I think that's another loss for UNC.
6: I think the other two triangle games are, you know, you throw out the records when those happen. Maybe you get one of those two. You can get both of them. The road to 6 for them is very difficult. The road to 6 for them is very difficult. I think they can get there. And also, like you said, the big one in Ireland, TCU, again, no one necessarily has a good feel on what that's going to be. Obviously, we remember last year this matchup happened, and we all thought, hey, you know, here comes big bad Belichick into the college football world, and let's just say TCU spoiled the party, at least to begin that. So I'm wondering if there's, again, revenge is not something I would necessarily put in the category of something that Bill Belichick is out for, but you know that if there's one guy who knows how to motivate guys for a singular game, it is Belichick.
12: Yes, and I also think that could be said for Dabo Swinney as well. So, look, I think the closer we get to the season, the more I think that Bill Belichick can have a better squad this year. But as we pointed out, the schedule is nowhere near as kind. And as I pointed out to you earlier on this year, if you lose that first game in Ireland, that usually spells bad things for you. And it's a bad omen for the team as a whole heading into the rest of the year.
6: To Duke, I mean, you mentioned the Illinois game as being a non-conference trip-up possibility. You're on the road in Champaign. That's
12: They're going to be underdogs in that game.
6: Right.
12: I mean, they were underdogs last year in that game, if I'm not mistaken.
6: Of course.
12: And they shot themselves in the foot. Yeah, yes. They shot themselves in the foot in that game. And that's with Darian Mensah. So with I'm not really expecting much of anything. I'm expecting a loss there. Exactly. I don't really know what to expect from TCU. That feels like a toss-up just because new coach, new quarterback there, new everything. because, believe it or not, Jake Retzloff decided to go to the NFL for some reason.
6: What is the route to bowl eligibility for Duke? You have to, I think, sweep the non-con outside of the Illinois game.
12: Mm-hmm.
6: You have to. I feel like you have to beat North Carolina to do it. You got to beat Wake Forest to do it. Maybe at Georgia Tech is one you get.
12: Yeah.
6: Maybe at State if you can catch State on one of those bad home games that
12: we've
6: talked about with
12: Doran. That'd be a classic State. Yeah.
6: That'd be a big fall on your face moment for Doran, which again we know they're prone to. They get that game not necessarily in a. They don't get them in an area where you would say it would be a letdown or a trip-up spot because it's in between Cal and Syracuse, so it's not like for State it's something where they're looking ahead to a certain opponent or things of that nature.
12: And Dave Dorn, I think, is going to have State ready for Duke this time around because last year State shot themselves in the foot and just all, like Benny Hill fashion against Duke.
6: Remember that.
12: With some of those turnovers late in the first half and like the final in the middle four. They just completely shot themselves in the foot. So I think that's one of those games that Dave Dorn's going to want to have back, and he's going to have it circled, especially with it being back at Raleigh this time around. But essentially what I think Duke has to do, take care of business against Stanford and William & Mary after the Illinois game. Take one of the two later Illinois games. Beat North Carolina. Beat Boston College. And then take one or two of the games against Miami, Clemson, Wake Forest State, and Virginia. In Georgia Tech.
6: I'll ask you the same question I asked Ubben about Clemson and NC State. If you had to buy one of them as the potential challenger for an SMU in that other spot in the ACC Championship, who would you bet on more? I'm leaning towards Doran.
12: Really?
6: I am. I'm not as in love with Clemson's quarterback situation. That's part of it.
12: I'm intrigued with Vezina. Like, I don't know if he's going to be the guy, but I'm intrigued with him and what he can become this year.
6: The only reason I would be intrigued by them is because of their wide receiver core and what they return with that.
12: And I think that does help. So, but I'm taking Clemson in this scenario just because, as I mentioned earlier to you, the defense is a big question mark for NC State. They're also having to reload at wide receiver for this year. And, you know, the running game should be good, but we need to see it come to fruition for a whole entire season. With Clemson, the one thing that does hurt them is the fact that they have to take on a team like Miami. But outside of that, I think the conference schedule is relatively gettable. You play North Carolina. You have to go to Cal. That three-game stretch where you play at home against North Carolina, go to Cal, and then come back home to play Miami is not good. But I think after that, you got a relatively gettable schedule. In my opinion, I think it's Clemson. I also think they're going to upset LSU week one. I've been on that train since May. So
6: that's difficult. That's difficult for me to get on board with.
12: I understand. I'm all on the hill by myself, but I'm staying on that hill until it's either too late or it happens.
6: I'm not on the this is not on the level of Duke. Or this is not on the level of NC State and North Carolina not playing twice in basketball. But the fact that we go 2 years in a row without the Texas Bowl being played is a travesty, as far as I'm concerned.
12: Yeah, it's kind of getting hard to get used to, especially considering.
6: I don't like it.
12: Especially when you look at the fact that Clemson still plays Syracuse every year. It's like, really,
6: right.
12: We don't
6: want that. No one asked for that.
12: I know Syracuse and Clemson's had some good games over the years, but no.
6: I mean, again, the Kelly Bryant losing on a Friday night. I was there up at the Carrier Dome.
12: We got concussed in that game, right?
6: There's the Chase Bryce scenario that took place
12: the next year.
6: Next year after that.
12: Game last year was pretty chaotic.
6: Exactly.
12: Yeah.
6: I was at both those first two that I mentioned. Speaking of kind of teams that were a surprise a year ago, I have a hard time feeling like Wake Forest is going to back it up and be 9-win season again. But like I said, I'm a believer in what Jake Dickert is going to bring to the table because it seems like getting that out of that first-year squad is good. Schedule has landmines in the beginning, middle, and end of it, and the last thing you want to feel like is you don't want to lose a game twice, that kind of thing. And I also feel like too, they're going to have to grow up in a hurry. The one thing that is the saving grace, though, is that I like Gio Lopez better in that situation than I did with him in North Carolina.
12: Yeah, but we mentioned it earlier with Miami taking on Louisville taking on Miami and Louisville in back-to-back weeks. I think that 3-week stretch is very intriguing. And, you know, I think they'll take care of business against Akron. But week two, they go on the road. And I know that they're, you know, this Purdue team is coming off a rough year, 2 wins. But I also know they have a very capable head coach in Barry Odom that can maybe rise the floor of Purdue relatively quickly, all things considered. I'm just saying. I know you have your thoughts on Barry Odom, but
6: I have a lot of thoughts. I love Barry Odom. I don't like him as a head coach.
12: Okay, but I'm just saying. I'm expecting Purdue to be better than a 2-win team this year.
6: Sure.
12: With Barry Odom, at the very you can get on with that, right?
6: Yeah.
12: Okay. Thank you. So what I'm saying is, you know, that could be a trap game potentially for Wake Forest because you're already looking ahead to a short week against Miami. You're at Purdue. You know, West Lafayette's kind of an interesting place to play at, and it's going to be a high noon. Nonetheless, and then you have to go back home to Miami. So I think that 3-game stretch for Wake Forest will really could dictate the season, whether it goes good, whether it goes bad, whether it's in the middle. That's going to be very interesting to see how it plays out for Wake Forest. But they do have one benefit to them. Mm-hmm. Once you get past Halloween, they only have one what you would call extremely tough game because they have one game against Merrimack. They're going to win that.
6: Sure.
12: They have to travel to SMU. That's going to be the tough game.
6: Yep.
12: But then after that, you're at Georgia Tech, which we don't really know what to expect from this Georgia Tech team, and you host Duke. So the back half of the schedule, I think, is relatively gettable. It's just there's some landmines out there for this Wake Forest team after having 9 wins. I just think asking them to get 9 wins yet again is a little bit too pie in the sky for me. But I still think they're going to be really good.
6: Speaking of people I hold grudges against, I don't know what to think about Virginia, and mostly because I know what – I saw from the quarterback last year. I got to watch him up close and personal. And while I was initially impressed once the competition ratcheted up for him in Bo Pribula at Mizzou, it was not as impressive as it started. And granted, I don't know if he's going to be going up against the kind of teams that he did in the SEC. The one thing I will say is that of the teams that are contenders, Virginia has the most coin flip games of any team that's a contender. And if the coin flips the positive way for them, it could be a special season for Tony Elliott. If it flips the other way, it could be a return back to what people had thought about his tenure prior to last year.
12: Well, and here's the thing. Everyone feels like – did they announce officially that Pribula is going to be the quarterback this year?
6: I don't know if they have, but if it's not him, I'd be shocked.
12: Because – we got to remember, they have two guys that are capable of starting.
6: They got Holstein, too.
12: Yeah, and I'm just saying, I wonder how long the leash is going to be for Pribula, depending on how he starts this year, because Holstein, I think, could be a better quarterback. Now, I know he got benched, you know, last year at Pitt, but I think he's a capable quarterback and could be a pretty good successor for what they've been able to do at Virginia and Tony Elliott's system.
6: He did say Pribula is going to be the starter entering preseason.
12: Okay, well, in my opinion, that's a mistake. I would rather go with Holstein. Pribula... okay, you know, it's good because they start out off the gates with a tough task against NC State. Luckily for them, they're at home, but then they have the bye week. But they have somewhat of an interesting schedule. They got two FCS opponents in the first month, but the two non-FCS games I think are two interesting tasks because NC State is a team that we think is an 8-win team, but the other team they play right here in Charlotte.
6: West Virginia.
12: It's year two of Rich Rod. We're talking about Bill Belichick having his struggles in year one and trying to get his ducks in a row for year two. I think the same can be said for Rich Rod, considering how West Virginia was left in a far worse place than North Carolina was when Mack Brown left with Neil Brown. So that's one of those games that could be a telltale sign of how the season goes for the Hoos is the game against West Virginia here in Charlotte.
6: UVA grad says he wouldn't have brought Pribula to Charlotte if he were the backup. Yeah, he basically said that during his comments earlier in the week about because I remember seeing that. That's why, you know, just kind of assumed that that had been said, but he definitely did say that right off the bat. And again, like I don't mean to let my bias against him cloud me, but I know what I saw last year. I saw he was decent. I wouldn't say he was life changing. And I think again, injuries riddled his time at the end, and while I think he probably has still a lot to prove, I think again there's probably a lot more that's left to be desired when it comes to his game, and maybe Tony Elliott can get out of him stuff that Eli Drinkwitz couldn't get out of him, but thoughts and prayers for Tony on that.
12: Well, you think there's a little bit of Phil Jakovic with him?
6: A little bit.
12: Okay.
6: A little bit. I think it's kind of one of those things where there's a ceiling with them. We'll come back and give you the best audio we heard all day with the rewind and close-up shot from AC Kickoff here on Sports Radio 92.7 WFNZ.
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0: All kick off another great event. Thanks again to all the SIDs of the sports information directors, I should say, of the schools that we had people with. Thanks again to our friends over at Pitt for getting us a real great conversation with Mason Heinschel. He was really great. I know Walker had some great guys earlier in the week as well, and as did Kyle. I had James Franklin on yesterday. Find all that stuff on our respective podcast pages at Weston Walker's podcast page and the Kyle Bailey Show podcast page as well. Before we say so long for the weekend, it is time to give you the best audio we heard all day in the show, and that is with our Rewind. Away from the sport of football into the sport of the world's football, Harry Toffolo, Charlotte FC defender, the Crown back in action on Wednesday against Atlanta United, and I asked Toff about the challenge of returning after a 60-day break between games.
1: I think the gaffer is very good. The gaffer is very good of his training regimes, and we've got into a good way. The one biggest shock I've had is how hot it is. I've never had a preseason so hot. That's the North Carolina weather, and that's something I feel I'm going to have to get used to, but it's been extremely hot. But with the heat, we get fitter, and hopefully it plays its course on the game on Wednesday.
0: Toffolo missed the last month and a half of the season, last month and a half of the first half of the season, for Charlotte FC with a hamstring injury, but he's back on the training pitch. Told us he played 90 full minutes in the Wednesday friendly against Austin, which he also let known to us was delayed a little bit by thunderstorms. So that part of it is certainly something that is news to us. Didn't get a score from that because they have... they've kept that under wraps, so to speak, for us. But great to see that they all came out of it pretty much unscathed. And looking forward to the game on Wednesday. Joey Chestnut here in town for a halftime event. And also dollar hot dogs, $5 beers. We'll talk more about that as next week goes along. Also had a chance to talk with Ross Dellinger of Yahoo Sports, talking about the ACC team he thinks that could take the next step in the 2026 campaign.
2: Well, Virginia. You know, I think what we saw Tony Elliott, you know, Dabo Disciple do last year was really, really impressive. Now, a lot of that had to do, you know, with the quarterback. Speaking of Chad Morris, right, the younger Morris. And it was impressive. I was at the, I covered the Florida State game. It was an incredible environment. It was fun. It was awesome. You know, Will, you know, I do a lot of the sports business and off the field stuff now more than sometimes I do the actual football. But that, I remember that game and just that atmosphere and that post game reminding me of why I became a sports writer. It was really fun and awesome. And I think they're slowing down. I think Virginia knows, right, that, you know, to get back to our conversation that we started about the position of the ACC, I think Virginia knows that they are in position to be one of those schools to possibly move up.
0: Guy on the text line who says his name is UVA grad, he said, thanks for the UVA football talk, guys. For a school that has twice as many alums in Charlotte as Virginia Tech, the UVA football talk is too far and too few between on F and Z. I'm just pointing out for knowledge sake that the man who usually sits in this chair is from Blacksburg, Virginia. I offer that as not a defense of such or criticism of such. I'm just saying that for...
3: In the words of a Jack Nicklaus movie, this is as good as it gets for you guys, okay, on this show. Not because of me.
0: I mean, I make no bones about the fact that I did spend a plurality of time of my life in Virginia, so I know plenty about the history of both Virginia and Virginia Tech. Depending on who you talk to, I will tell you that I, you know, was teammates with a Virginia Tech wide receiver. There is dispute from people who sit in our radio station who feel like I didn't do that, but be that as it may. I did see him today, by the way. We did not exchange pleasantries, though, Eddie and I.
3: Real close,
0: alas.
3: Huh?
0: Alas.
3: No, well, I'm joking. I'm joking because, you know, it's... You can't
0: get to those guys. They're behind lock and key.
3: That and you actually have talked to him before on, like, a certain other host with a certain basketball player.
0: I mean, we literally sat next to each other, you know, for better part of a calendar year in Vincent Ranazizi's earth science class. Meanwhile, David Ubbin, who I also shared classrooms with as well at Mizzou, Gio Lopez on his fit with the Wake Forest Demon Deacons.
4: to go get Gio Lopez and then do what they did with him offensively, it didn't make sense. I'm watching it thinking, like, what are you doing? Like, why are you not running him? Why is he always under center? Why are you making him, like, try to act like an NFL quarterback when he's got a lot of things that can help you, especially when your offensive line's not very good? And his scrambling ability can help you get out of some of that. So, you know, I think that's a better fit for him, and I like their pieces. And, you know, they retained a lot. You know, Jake Dicker, we sat down with him today, and he talked about, like, we kept 56 of the 59 guys that we handed contracts out to. And obviously, they lost their tackle real late to Texas. That's a huge loss. Mm. You can't go find another first-round tackle.
0: No.
4: But I think he likes his team. And I think he's a guy, you know, again, I think when you have great play at that quarterback spot, it raises your floor so high.
0: That is the Rewind here on Sports Radio 92.7 WFNZ. And now time, before we say so long, to tip our caps, courtesy of our fine friends at Neogenics, where all you have to lose is the pain. Who are you tipping your cap for, Smoke Ludwig?
3: I'm tipping my cap to the guy beside you, Flounder Pagnotta, as he did a great job, not just today, but yesterday and Wednesday out at the Hilton for ACC Media Days. He worked his butt off, and he deserves the credit.
0: Yeoman work from Tony Pags, yeoman work from the ACC. Great hospitable hosts as they are to us every year. This is one of my favorite things that comes up on the sports calendar because it means that football is right around the corner. We'll be talking a lot more about what we learned this week when I rejoin you next week for shows Monday, Tuesday, and Wednesday. We'll also have a World Cup to talk about. We'll have all the things going on with Charlotte FC. And oh, by the way, that other thing, the National Football League, Panthers report Tuesday. With the rookies and the veterans on Wednesday. So plenty to get to. Hopefully no Denzel Perryman incidents like we've had in the past. For Tony Pagnotta here at the Hilton Uptown, for Smoke Ludwig, I'm Opal Logic saying thanks for listening. The Rewind is next. 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
18: J.J. Jansen and the Panthers report for training camp on Wednesday. This is the final Snapchats of the offseason, although I'm sure in like a week we'll be bothering J.J. at his place of work when we do shows from training camp. But let's talk to J.J. Jansen, the Panthers Iron Man, America's long snapper. He joins us here on the Mac and Bone Show. J.J., thanks for coming on, brother. How you feeling, man?
19: I'm doing good. In this analogy, are you the parents and I'm the kid? Because my experience is the kids cry, not the parents.
18: That is true.
19: I'm just trying to complete the analogy. Who's crying for who here?
18: That's a good point. The dad and mom are high-fiving when the kid gets dropped off at summer camp.
19: I think the first summer camp you ever go to, the kid's excited and the parents are crying. And then the second and after that, I think it begins to flip a little bit. And then I think somewhere around high school time, it flips completely back again. So we're somewhere in that stage of maybe everyone's, tier or two.
18: I like that. You broke that down. You speak from experience on that.
19: Absolutely.
18: So how are you feeling, dude? Like, are you... I don't know. Some guys get to the point where training camp, they can't stand. Like, but you guys seem to have a lot of fun with the lawn games. Are you fired up and ready for camp, or are you kind of like, oh, another camp? Like, how do you view it?
19: No, I'm always excited to go to camp. I think if we had this conversation in 3 weeks and everyone's legs are heavy and tired and maybe we're a little underslept and all that stuff, maybe we've had a couple fights at camp amongst our own teammates. At that point, I think everyone will be over camp. But I think everyone looks forward to it. We know that it's a long, hard toll in camp. That's never fun. But getting back with the guys, starting to learn your playbooks again, getting in rhythm and sort of dreaming up the possibilities of what your season's going to be, I think is always a very exciting time. And you know, we're together, not as much as when we used to go down to Wofford, down to Spartanburg, where you're together basically 16 hours a day. We're still together 11 or 12 hours a day. But, you know, the guys are playing cards and goofing off and finding ways to shoot hoops and play ping pong and do all the stuff. And that's like where the bonding happens.
18: Yeah.
19: Once we get to the regular season, we're not together for as long, and it's very focused on learning the opponent. There's a lot of extra learning. It's your own playbook, but also the opponent. During training camp, you're really just focused on yourself, so you also get a little bit of the bonding that hopefully kind of begins to form like what your team's going to be for the season.
18: Does Canales, and I think we've seen this on some of like the blueprint shows and stuff like that, or the inside training camp, whatever that, you know, that show is called from the Panthers. Does Canales have like an opening speech to y'all, almost like a theme for the season, or like, is it, does it go down that way at the start of camp?
19: Yeah, that's a great question. Yeah, almost every coach I've ever played for has some sort of opening speech. And that may come like on day two or day three, because there's a lot of logistics, right? Imagine like you're getting on, you guys have been there forever, but imagine you onboarding for a new job. I don't know what that looks like either. But like there's a lot of logistics. There's paperwork, you meet the doctors, you meet the trainers, equipment staff, because you know there's so many guys on the team that have never been to a camp with us. So there's a lot of logistics. After all that's done, probably by either the end of day one, day two, then Coach Canales comes in and says, hey, now that all that stuff's done, all the paperwork, all the logistics, let's get down to football. Here's where we're going in 2026. And kind of the fun part about Coach Canales is, I mean, he's a self-identified dreamer. I'm sure that'll be in the speech. Hey guys, I'm a dreamer. That's kind of how he thinks and imagines. I'm sure you guys have heard it too. Like he can really begin to paint a picture for what the hopes are for the season, and he's so positive and optimistic. It really gets you fired up for the season. You know, when I played for Ron, you know, some of those speeches were aggressive and nobody believed. It's just a different mentality and style, and the team will always form in sort of the image and likeness of their head coach. And so he does a really good job of sort of setting the course for what's ahead and keeping us very optimistic. And I think it also keeps a lot of creativity on the team. Hey, we're imagining what could be. So go out there and start to learn more about yourself and your teammates and see where we'll take this.
18: That's cool, man. I want to hear some of that when they put out whatever documentary from training camp. I want to hear what his message is. Also, that's a fun game to play as a Panther fan. Just try to guess what the Met, like, do you kind of think you said he's going to talk about being a dreamer. Shouldn't the message, like you coach youth sports and stuff. Obviously we probably can't talk as long, cause I start noticing when I give big speeches, all of a sudden the kids start looking around eventually. I'm like, oh, I'm rambling too long. They're not adults yet. They're getting older, but they're not. Do you kind of have an idea?
19: The adults don't want to listen that long either. Okay. Let me assure you, the adults don't want to listen.
18: Go ahead. I think the message has to be, doesn't it have to be, what we did last year is great, but we can do so much more. Is it something like that, do you think?
19: Well, I think every coach goes about it a little bit differently. Certainly that is got to be a theme. Hey, look, we went to the playoffs and we played a really, really close playoff game against probably what was really the best team in the league, even though they didn't win the Super Bowl. But none of that matters. Like, we're starting all over. Every team's got a lot of changes. We bring most of our team back, and yet we have a lot of notable changes. You know, the thing about it is, I think the message is, we are starting this climb all over again. And we've got to learn who we are as the 2026 Panthers. Again, we've got a lot of the same core, but we're adding a ton of important pieces. And we got to figure out how that all meshes and works together. And, you know, actually the thing that was really impressive about the way Coach Canales has handled the first three seasons is he does not talk a lot. He does not go on and on and on. It's a pretty short and brief message. Again, even adults start tuning out when someone's talking at them for even minutes upon minutes. Like, so he keeps it pretty short, but again, leaves it to our imagination. What can we become? Let's use these next 5 weeks to really begin to explore what our possibilities are. And what he means by that is everyone finding their best. Everybody, hey, can you add something to your game that you didn't previously have? Coaches, find out what players have in their bag that maybe we didn't previously recognize. Let's explore to see how good we can get. And as a player, what that does is it frees you up to not be so focused on making mistakes, but really trying to find ways to improve your game. So every coach That's has cool. a different message. You have to have the right personality. But as his personality goes, it's a lot more like optimistic and let's explore what is possible. That's pretty cool.
18: I like that. And you got to be yourself, right? Like some fans are like, man, I want more of a hard ass, but you got to be yourself. No doubt about it. JJ Jansen is with us. They will report for training camp on Wednesday, and Panther fans are pumped. We got to do some listener questions. We got to do some Ask JJ questions. So whether they're, you know, questions about JJ summer, or whether they're funny things, or whether they're football questions, hit us up 704-570-9610. We got to ask about this. This is from the bagel guy that wants me to ask about what you said about the Steelers. You've been hosting a lot of NFL radio shows. The Steeler Depot posted a story that Panthers long snapper J.J. Jansen on NFL radio says we will be uninteresting again and win 9 or 10 games. Did you hear from some Steeler fans after that one, J.J.?
19: Well, the funny thing was I was doing a show with old Panthers beat writer Jordan Rodriguez. She's out with The Athletic and the Rams. We talked about all 32 teams, and the only team that apparently picked up on something that I said and was bothered was a Steeler fan, so I have to laugh. We were doing, for those that didn't see the show, we were doing tiers, and they were all like GIFs or whatever, and at the bottom was a tier, like tier 5, but it was just like uninteresting, and there was a bunch of, we put like the Browns and the Jets, and I said the Steelers. I think Jordan had the Steelers in there too. Again, 9-8 and uninteresting is, first of all, that's basically what they've been, so I didn't feel like I was any sort of groundbreaking or earth-shattering information. And most teams would prefer to be uninteresting. One of the categories was good team, they will break your heart. I don't think you'd want to be in that category. So I didn't actually even find it to be the more offensive thing, but I did get a few people. The only team that seemed to be upset by what I said was the Steelers. I'm not trying to start anything. I love Mike McCarthy. I played for him. I played with Aaron Rodgers. I know a bunch of guys over there. I just thought, hey, look, that 9-8 and uninteresting is a pretty good year. But
18: it's on. I can only imagine that will be played in the locker room during Panther Steeler week. Let's go out there and prove this long snapper wrong.
19: I have a hard time believing 16 weeks from now, I think we play them at the end of the season, if my memory serves,
18: yes,
19: that becomes the best Baltimore material. But if it does, we'll just have to go and win. And, you know, look, it'd be pretty, I think we play them like in week 16. So it'd be pretty good if, like, we cause them to lose to, like, put their record at, like, 8-7. And just, like, it's just sort of lining up. I don't know. We'll see what happens. We've got a long way to go.
18: I would love it if McCarthy tried to get everybody angry at the long snapper. I would love that one.
19: I legitimately meant no harm by it at all, but that seemed to get picked up on it. So,
18: this texter says, I don't know if it applies now, but when JJ would go to Spartanburg, were there guys that you knew when you're hanging out more with them were going to be the funniest, that were going to make camp fun? Who are some of the funniest camp dudes from your years?
19: Well, on this team, one of the guys that does that all the time is Nick Scott. He is as funny as they come.
18: Really?
19: It light, and he's really, really smart, and usually the smart guys are also the funny guys, and he keeps it light, and he can hang out with really everybody on the team, and he can give as good as he can get, so he's a good one. Mike Tolbert was fantastic. The Toldozer was absolutely, he had a great feel for getting it light, especially kind of in the dog days down there in Spartanburg. Everyone knows Gross and Khalil were among the very best in terms of keeping it light. So those are some of the ones that come to mind. Certain position groups lend themselves more than others. Derek Anderson, Joe Webb, a couple quarterbacks were always a hoot. Maybe it's just because the D-line doesn't invite me over all that much. The D-line feels way more serious during training camp. They're exhausted. They're frustrated and angry. Linebackers just the same. So you kind of have to lean into maybe the quarterbacks and the offensive linemen to be your comedic humor. But
18: interesting.
19: Comedic relief. But
18: I like that.
19: Scott, for sure, right now on our team is probably one of one. There's a few other guys, but he's at the top.
18: Good. This is a good question from Lake Norman James about, now the camp's in Charlotte, does anybody stay in a hotel? I feel like it's young. Is it young guys in a hotel? How do they do that?
19: Yeah, there's some sort of cutoff. Trust me, I blew through the cutoff a decade and a half ago, but the cutoff usually around 4 or 5 years. And I think a little bit of that is a lot of the young guys, they don't have a place to go, so they need a hotel, right? Like your first, second, maybe even third year guy. And then those are the guys without families and without kids are the ones. I've never been a big like curfew guy, because my feeling is, if in training camp, when you can't cost us a game, if you are, the whole point of the curfew, right, is to keep you from going out and spending late nights and drinking or whatever, you know, whatever you do late at night.
18: Yeah.
19: My point is, I've always thought on curfew, I'd get rid of curfew. curfew in training camp, because I want to know, when there's no rules, which guys are going to hurt their own potential and the teams when there's no consequences. So I wouldn't want to hide them
18: like
19: in
18: a test.
19: Basically, right? Like a test. The irony, of course, is there's a few guys who are married with kids, but they just happen to not be like to their fifth year, and I always feel so bad for them. Like, they go home and kiss their wife and kids goodnight, and then drive all the way back to the team hotel. I always feel like we need like special dispensation for those guys. Like, if you've got multiple kids at home in Charlotte, I feel like you should stay home. But
18: although those are probably rare. When they're young, I would love to skip some bedtimes. I ain't gonna lie to you; bedtimes got stressful.
19: The problem is curfew usually is like 10:30 or 11, so you have to be home for bedtime. It's not like you're missing all of that.
18: You are fully
19: home for bedtime, and then don't
18: you gotta go
19: get
18: back.
19: The
18: okay.
19: reward of sleep.
18: You
19: gotta go back.
18: Yeah, that does kind of suck. All right, last...
19: We were joking. In the offseason and in training camp, nobody knows the NFLPA rules on length of time in OTAs and training camp than the wives and the children. They are locked in on the rules. They know when dad's supposed to be home and when he's not.
18: So they can't get away with saying, okay, good. Last question is a great one. 704 number. Does JJ spend time, JJ and the specialist spend time in the offseason coming up with new lawn games and texting about it? Or do they show up and just kind of play last year's lawn games during training camp?
19: Yeah, you definitely show up and pick up where you left off and play last year's lawn games. And then inevitably there's something new. And it's a little bit like, it's like I'm watching in this, all the FIFA World Cup, the soccer. There's inevitably Messi will have some play on the weekend where he's trying to dribble through someone. It'll bounce off of two people and it'll right back to his foot. And all of a sudden here comes a cross. And it's like, well, that was a cool move. And then people like try to recreate it. It's a little bit like that in long games. All of a sudden, a ball bounces a weird way. And we're like, what if we make the rule that you have to do that? And you just sort of start changing the game as something random happens. That's kind of how it goes. But in training camp, I have to laugh. In training camp, we get out there pretty early to do all of our work. They usually kick us off the field. They're done with us. So we've had less time for long games because we're out there early. And then they're like, just go in and go lift. Get stronger. So, unfortunately, we've had less free time of late. But we're all getting stronger. So maybe that's actually better.
18: Okay, maybe that's good. Maybe that's a better use of your time. All right, brother. Well, hey man, we'll see you over there at training camp. We're looking forward to it. This could be a special year, man. So it'll be fun. Thanks for all the summer hits, and we'll talk to you in a little bit.
19: Looking forward to it. Go Panthers! Hey, Happy New Year!
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3: 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And we appreciate Chip Patterson back on these airwaves. You thought you weren't going to hear from him because Kyle's not here. He's on vacation. No, we're bringing Chip back. We're asking him to do more work for our radio station. Find his work on the Cover 3 podcast, CBS Sports. I feel like he's everywhere. He's a renaissance man. Chip, thank you so much for the time.
4: I realized that my conversations with Kyle, because they've been going on so long, are so familiar that I'm not always clocking what I am saying. And we were having a friendly conversation about Tom Dundon and all the Dundons on the Cup. And you said, I heard your take on the show, and my initial thought was, oh, no, what was it?
3: Yeah.
4: So just I'm glad to be now as familiar with you, and we can keep having that same rapport.
3: Well, and we just discussed this with Michael Felder, who is not one to hold back, right? And I was asking, I was bring the honesty. It's same with you. Yeah. Bring the honesty, man. We embrace the honesty, however you feel about the Dundons, however you feel about the LaMelo Ball trade, because I know we get to bond a little bit over – maybe I don't have this pinpointed as much as I should. Your love for the Bobcats,
4: correct,
3: did it wane a little bit? Are you still as diehard a fan of the Hornets basketball team as you were with the Bobcats coming back? Explain your fandom to the people.
4: Okay, so with the team coming back, I was just so excited. I was at a very good age to blow a lot of money on gear and decide that this was going to be my – like, I am – 16, 17 years old, an NBA team is right down the road. Like, I'm going to make sure that this is going to happen. And it continued with one of my very first blogging opportunities. Like, I had a Bobcats blog that I was updating in the NBA fan blogosphere.
3: What's the name of the blog?
4: It was like the Insider Bobcats blog at 113 or something like that.
3: Okay.
4: And remember there was a Pistons site that was very Sheed forward back in the day. I remember you email
3: a lot
4: with them.
3: Oh, what so was I'm looking at?
4: This is like 2007, 2008. Yep. Like it wasn't the it was it might have been both teams played hard or something along those lines. So then I work for
3: Ball Don't Lie.
4: I work for
3: is that ball, was
4: ball
3: it
4: Don't
3: ball?
4: Lie.
3: I think that's right.
4: Yeah.
3: Okay.
4: And then they had a lot of caricatures and sort of like cartoon.
3: Yep.
4: All right. Then there's an NBA website that used to exist called the Hoop Doctors that I used to do NBA power rankings. So one of these small dominoes in the big domino of me covering college football for CBS Sports is not only a love of the Bobcats, but really like learning how to blog talking about that team.
3: Okay, Chip, we need you, okay? You got to write one article about the LaMelo Ball trade. Back, you got to tap back into the Bobcats days of you writing about the Charlotte professional basketball franchise. What are your thoughts on LaMelo being shipped out of town all the way up to Minnesota?
4: Culturally, it might have been more hurtful than the end of the Cam Newton era. And my argument is that Cam arrived a fully formed thing with aura and a Heisman Trophy and, the ongoing investigation and everything that was that, like, meteor of his Auburn season. And LaMelo grew up. And that's what the fan base saw. And they knew that every single time they showed up, even when the team stunk, he could put on a show if he was healthy, which, again, like, then you get into the organizational decisions. And so it's like when Cam Newton, because of the success, should have been maybe worth a little more. But I

0: just think that emotionally and culturally, because he showed up as Cam and LaMelo sort of grew into the star that he became, it might be hitting a little different.
1: I love this take. I can't wait for the text line to be set ablaze by that take. I think you're right, and it's for one specific reason. Closure.
0: Yeah.
1: We don't get closure with the LaMelo Ball experience. We did get closure with the Cam Newton experience.
0: Like, when the fumble wasn't picked up, some people were like, okay, well, we got here, and that's what happened.
1: Well, we had the MVP.
0: Yeah.
1: So we reached the highest of highs that an individual player can win.
0: Yeah.
1: We get to the Super Bowl, but we even see it fizzle as time goes on. We see the injury. We see the very end of his career, and then we tried to hold on as much as we could, and we got mad at Carolina when he goes to New England, balls out for the first game or two, and then very much does not ball out the rest of the way. Second coming here doesn't go well. We got closure with the Cam Newton experience. Then we had our separate problem with this weird rift between the organization
0: right.
1: and Cam. Here in Hornets land, we thought we were good. Okay, this is the time where we win with LaMelo as our face of the franchise, except they trade him after 10 hours from the initial Shams bomb. After the draft, they ship him on a tap. I love that take, and I think it all has to do with closure. We don't get to see the end of this thing with LaMelo, and we did. We got to see the end of it with Cam Newton.
0: Do you know what's really beautiful? I workshopped that take with Wes yesterday.
1: It's great. You're doing my show for
0: yeah,
1: me.
0: Yeah. I was sitting there. We were just talking. It was somebody else who lives here in Charlotte, it was a very like Charlotte-centric conversation for the ACC football kickoff, but it was a fun one, and I was like, I definitely walked away from it thinking that the key for me was the difference between Cam arrived as Cam. It was a package. Like, you knew everything that was going to come with that. LaMelo had the ball name and everything that was, you know, big and LeVar, but
1: yeah.
0: His exposure really all was here in Charlotte.
1: Yeah, like not this fully formed thing for sure. Third overall pick, raw, Cam, number one overall pick. Marty wasn't going to be swayed by that. I like it. Let us know how you feel about the take, because I love it. 704-570-9610, text line powered by Affordable Siding
0: and Windows.
1: Of course
0: he gets traded after I buy my six-year-old a LaMelo jersey for his
1: that's
0: birthday.
1: That's the thing, man. Did that happen?
0: Yep.
1: That was –
0: I mean, you want to see
1: yeah, I do want to see
0: check this out.
1: I don't want to see it, and I do want to see it.
0: You see my boy hooping down at the park.
1: Too.
0: Yeah, wearing the LaMelo jersey. Yeah.
1: How many months, I guess, was it before? Like, was it days?
0: His birthday was Monday.
1: Oh, my God.
0: And we had ordered it, what, a month ago?
1: Like
0: 6 weeks ago?
1: Jeff, did you hear that, Jeff? Okay, you're killing the kids' dreams.
0: Well, I told my wife, I said, could we have gotten it on discount then? You know, like, I don't know how that works.
1: Yeah, no, it does. Yeah. I think that is how it works.
0: I think it might take further down the line before they start slashing prices.
1: All right. I guess
0: anyway.
1: I guess we talk college football now. I've got a segment scheduled later in the show, but I think you'd be perfect for it. So I want to talk about what's the buzz, all right,
0: okay,
1: to marry Hornets and college football concepts together. What's the buzz? A couple things that I'm noticing. Dave Doran is Dave Soren. Feels like the vibes are just immaculate surrounding him based on what we've seen from Doran before. We've talked about this a lot. I don't want to belabor it based on like the topics that I've had the last couple of days, but I do want to get your opinion. What is your read on the way that Dave Doran is acting now, and if we can extrapolate anything from that and legitimately apply it to what we expect this season?
0: He's not gripping it tight. You know, he's very much comfortable with his stature and his success. He is hungry. Like, truly hungry. I mean, he is not somebody who sounds as though he's trying to go on a retirement tour.
1: Right.
0: You know, I mean, he's very hungry, but he is very comfortable in his own skin. And it's so funny because he made such a big deal at the mic and then even with Ovius and Giglio about how, like, he was like, yeah, this is the first time I've been able to say what I want. And in my mind, I was thinking, no, Dave, you've been able to have an opening statement basically every single season. The only thing, this is the way that I thought about it in my head, was those other years, he's just showed up to media day gripping it so tight that, you know, wasn't even thinking about the idea of sitting back and making a 4 score in 14 years ago, okay? Do you know who is the only other coach who's been at his current post longer than Dave Doran? Dabo Sweeney. You know how many times Dabo Sweeney's gotten up there and started rip-roaring with an address? You know,
1: again.
0: Like, I think that what I saw in your Dave Soren is just somebody who is both comfortable in their own skin but motivated, because man's got to have a purpose. Otherwise, you're just going to be wandering around in the forest. And so it's like he knows what he wants to do in terms of being able to take advantage of this season with this quarterback, with this team. And, yeah, I mean, it's you still got to go do it. I mean, that's the thing is the the criticism and the thing that's going to sting and the thing that an NC State fan listening to this is thinking about is like, okay, well, like they're going to go to Nashville to play an SEC team they can beat. The record against SEC opponents, especially if that ends up getting to be a game that's propped up on any kind of big stage, it ain't great, you know? And so those are going to be the prove-it games for the Wolfpack if we're talking about really them contending at the end of the season.
1: Speaking of agendas that people are pushing and or messages that people want to have their consumers and fans hear, Rhett Lashley demanding his respect in the ACC today, telling you about all the wins that he's accumulated over the last 3 years. Do you feel like SMU is underappreciated, or is this just a Rhett Lashley doing the old we got a chip on our shoulder type thing?
0: No, it's still too new. And he's got to be loud in this environment because he's actually understated in Texas. Like, you've got to remember that compared to the neighborhood.
1: Yeah, I guess that's a good point, right? Like, it feels like the message here in Charlotte might be towards the people in Texas. But now the audience, it feels weird, like, who it's for.
0: He's telling the ACC to look at us. But when they're in Texas, he's not saying look at us.
1: Yeah.
0: You know, like, this is like, you guys need to not ignore us. And some of that's new. You know, you're talking about being underappreciated, overlooked. Sure, but some of that's also, you just showed up, bro. You know, like some of these teams and players, I mean, the institutional appreciation still exists, especially when it's going to be in the state of North Carolina, right? You know, it's just, you need to be a little bit louder with this crowd. You don't need to be as loud back home because someone else is being louder and you don't want to get in a shouting match with Texas and Texas Tech the way that Texas Tech is acting, Texas A&M the way that Texas A&M always is, TCU, by the way, you share a damn city with them. So you don't need to be as loud back home because it's a very different environment. You get here, you're the team from Texas. So what happens? They show up with cowboy hats on, right? You know, like all the players are walking around with cowboy hats on.
1: Yeah.
0: Rhett Lashley's got a shirt under his shirt that is the Jennings for Heisman shirt. You know, they are screaming about it. And he's like, yeah, we are. Like, we are letting you know what we have. I love the way Rhett Lashley put it this morning when he was in the breakout room. He said, we still have to go get the results. We understand that we've got to hype it at the beginning, because that's just the way college football works. If we don't scream at you going into the season, you're not even going to look for it, right? But if we scream at you and he delivers results, then yes, SMU's getting national respect. Kevin Jennings is getting Heisman Trophy buzz. But they've got to go out and they've got to do it. They got great opportunity, obviously, Monday night, Labor Day. You're going into Tallahassee. If they go in there and they, like, whip Florida State around, show them who's who, what's what, a lot of people are going to come out of that doing what Rhett Lashley is able to do now, which is look at our record against ACC opponents since we got to the league. Look at all the winning we've done over the – I mean, they won the American on their way out with an 8-0 record. You know, I mean, they just – this has kind of been building, and I think that that's why they show up and they do beat their chest a little bit because they've got the results to show for it. But the thing that was fascinating for me, sitting in the middle of the throng of Texas media – that, like, they're asking him to comment on Texas Tech stuff, and he's able to be like, yeah, you know what, I like Joey, I like Cody, I'm not going to be, you know, getting in their mess. And it's a very, very interesting position. The ACC's never been in Texas before. We're learning, you know, a little bit of all that right here. So, yeah, overlooked and underappreciated, but it's fair because they've just shown up to the conference a couple years ago.
1: I've referenced our conversation on Tuesday a couple times this week about North Carolina. One of the bullet points I have on What's the Buzz is the fact that North Carolina does not have any buzz.
0: Sure.
1: And you hosting a national college football podcast with Cover 3, being a Carolina grad, we discussed how Bill Belichick, the name, it had a lot of play last year, kind of fizzled out. And now we got to talk football, and the football just doesn't look all that exciting. I also know that you might expect this team to be better this season than last year for various reasons. What's your overall take on what Carolina football can be this upcoming season and the Bill Belichick of it all, how much all of it plays?
0: They could be a better organized team. They can be a more connected team. The disorganization, like, it's so funny. I think that one of the worst performances that was so harrowing about the Bill Belichick era, maybe even more so than the empty stands in the third quarter of the Clemson game, was just the way that they played against Charlotte. And just like
1: Charlotte alum here. It was
0: funny.
1: Look, we gave up 600 yards to Mestemaker last season. Like, we gave up yards to everybody, and we got destroyed. And we didn't get destroyed, it didn't feel like, by Carolina.
0: That was a dog fight. That was a dog fight with, like, North Carolina getting breaks.
1: Yeah.
0: And to me, it was the disorganization. It was the lack of connectivity. And then they kind of found their level, right? I mean, you got one-score loss against Cal, one-score loss against Virginia. Like, you get a couple wins. You're right there against Duke until Manny jacks you up with the fake field goal. Like, there at least was, to me, some progression. But here's the problem. I think they're going to be more connected. I think they're going to be more organized. They just are facing a schedule that is wildly different. The reason why people thought 7-5 was going to be an expectation, maybe 8-4 last year, was mostly schedule-induced. And now you're rotating Miami in. You're rotating Notre Dame in. You're rotating Louisville in. And now, even worse, the coin flip games, a lot of them are on the road. So you got to be able to, like, really dig in and figure out a way if you're going to even flirt with being a bowl team. So I think that they could be a better team than last season and still end up with another 4-8 record. I just gamed out with Michael Felder and a few other people the absolute best case scenario. That's what was put in, it was pitched to us. And they said, all right, let's talk out the absolute best case scenario, which of course includes like TCU stunner win that kind of leads to a little bit of pep in your step, gives you a little more juice going into those games in the first half. And then, yeah, you do trip up a little bit on the way in. But in the absolute best case scenario, we're still talking 6-6. Last year, best case scenario, you know, people were going crazy, right? You know, you're getting some. getting some wild predictions.
1: yeah. On this show. No, we can die. Poor Wes, man. He had been so good.
0: He was on 10 wins, right?
1: So he was on the 10 win, maybe
2: 11.
1: Was it 11?
2: He thought they were going to end up in Charlotte at 11-1.
1: Belichick effect. Now, this is the thing that we need to be fair about with Wes, is that he's had the two previous years before this last North Carolina prediction, nailed predictions, right? He bet that Duke was going to beat Clemson in the opener,
0: which is like a
1: single game outcome prediction, but still nobody else was going to that level. I forget the
2: other SMU. He was very high on SMU.
1: When, like, maybe it wasn't crazy. This North Carolina one was crazy, but we're trying to give Wes some credit here. Do you feel like you have a good feel on Clemson football and Chris Vezina at quarterback?
0: I think I'm on the more optimistic side, and that terrifies me. Dabo, man, he's got a couple things that he can tap into, and he is somebody who draws on experience and tells the stories and leans on it. Like, Taj Boyd won Trevor Lawrence, you know? I just wonder if DJU and Cade Klubnik, I just wonder if they kept trying to be Trevor Lawrence to Deshaun Watson, and they're not. And that was tough, and I think that was a little bit of a weight. And I think that you bring back Chad Morris, and you've got great wide receivers, kind of like you did when Chad Morris showed up. And I don't know if Bryant Wesco and T.J. Moore and Tristan Smith are going to be Sammy Watkins and Nuke Hopkins, but, man, I can talk myself into saying, like, you just got to be Taj Boyd. And that could be Chris Vezina, that could be Tate Reynolds, you know, but – There's a world where this comes together and they run the football better. The wide receivers are able to go out and make plays. Defense has got to be better. It's just, I think, and this is my bet that could absolutely blow up in my face in terms of, you know, going out on a limb on the more positive side here. I just think with the 9 draft picks that only won 7 regular season games, that's a lot of underperformance, and it kind of stinks of disappointment. And we've taken a shower. You know, we're like, this is a lot of new blood, a lot of scar tissue's gone. I think it frees them up to exceed expectations. I'm not trying to recapture the glory of beating Alabama, beating the pants off Alabama and Santa Clara. But I do think that this is a team that could be back up closer to the ACC than some people realize. Some people are ready to sell Dabo, like, now.
1: Yeah,
0: like,
1: they are.
0: Absolutely ready to ship him at the end of the season, and I don't see that right now.
1: Seems premature. That's Chip Patterson. You're familiar with his voice on Fridays here on Sports Radio 92.7 WFNZ. There's another heaping. The Carolina Hurricane.
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21: Willie P here with you in for Kyle Bailey. Final hour of our programming week. We'll get some more ACC football and mass coverage going on about 5:25. We'll also tell you who balled out a little later than we usually do on this program. But it's time to catch up with an old friend, a fellow graduate of the University of Missouri. We were probably steps away from each other when we graduated, in fact. Mm-hmm. David Ubben joins us from The Athletic covering college football for them. What's going on, sir? How are you?
22: Not much. You know, hashtag Mizzou made, I guess, right?
21: Yeah, absolutely. We will get to everything that happened in this conference, but I guess what's the most surprising thing you've encountered this week?
22: I think there's a lot of confidence from the teams that you might see in like the second class. You know, it's like there's the idea, like, okay, well, Miami's never won the league, but, like, is this Miami's league? Are they going to run away with it based on the way they've recruited? They were, you know, I think clearly the best team in the league last year, but tiebreakers are what tiebreakers are. But I think there's a lot of people who feel really good about their teams and that they can catch them, and obviously there's change at Miami. They lost a lot. They feel like they're reloading, you know, Mario Cristobal, maniacal recruiter. But I think I feel like last year we were at this event thinking, is this about to be a Clemson revenge tour? That never quite formalized, or that never quite formed. But I think the idea that Miami is going to sort of cakewalk to its first ACC title in program history, you know, I don't know that I buy that either. I think there's a lot of confidence from the squads right below them.
21: You mentioned the tiebreakers, and I'll get into that just because we haven't really touched on it here today. Mm-hmm. I find it hard to believe that you are talking about the tiebreakers in the way that you are when you don't have everybody playing the same amount of conference games.
22: Yes.
21: And I know that uneven number versus how many games you need to get in, it's going to be something that prevents that. But this does kind of seem like, man, oh, man, they cowered to public pressure after what happened last year. And number two, this can only go wrong, right?
22: So I feel like this is a don't hate the player, hate the game situation in that it's dumb, yes. But this is a symptom of college sports as a whole where,
21: sure,
22: forget the bi-coastal element of it, the fact that you have, you know, multiple teams on the Pacific Coast in the Atlantic Coast Conference. We'll just set that aside as much as one can. The leagues are too big.
21: Sure.
22: You can't play 16 games. That's just what you would take. You have unbalanced schedules. And so when you have unbalanced schedules, you have 17 teams. You know, the last year is not going to be the last five-team tiebreaker with a conference championship at stake, not just in the ACC, but in college football in general. So, you know, exactly how it's going to work, like, I'm not entirely sure, like, the 7-1 versus the 8-1 versus the 7-2. It's like, I think I understand that, but we're going to have to revisit that in November. Some of the coaches we talked to were confused as well. We'll see how that shakes out. But ultimately, I think they did the right thing, because I don't know that I'd say it's cowing to public pressure as much as you gotta. It's the playoff era. The playoff's the only thing that matters. You gotta lean into the playoff. You've gotta put your conference in the best spot that you can to be as high in the bracket as you can. If you can host a game, if you can get one of those top four spots, if you can just get in the bracket. And they didn't do that last year. You know, Miami gets in by, you know, the hair on their chinny chin chin, and you know, your champion is sitting at home. So that's a problem for the league, and then to say nothing of, you know, the rest of college football when James Madison gets in and everybody's, you know, screaming about it.
21: If we're handicapping the five-horse race inside North Carolina and South Carolina amongst this conference, if we're assuming that Duke, North Carolina, and Wake are behind the pack, State and Clemson are probably the closest to the front. How would you handicap that back and forth between Clemson and NC State in the Textile Bowl rivalry?
22: I kind of like NC State a little bit. I think, like, I think that they've been knocking on the door for a while. Clemson, to me, if you get a good year, I can't say you'd be shocked, but it's the least talented Clemson team I can remember in a long time. Does that change the attitude of a team? Where last year there's, I don't know if you can call it pressure. Clemson's been in big situations, but they had an unbelievable roster last year and were not very good. So, you know, I think I'd lean maybe North Carolina State, but I think South Carolina, too, has a ton of upside. You know, the rest of the roster, the offensive line's got a lot to prove. But you got, you know, a guy who's a surefire top 10 pick. Lenore Sellers, who could play his way into the first round if he has a great year and sort of makes people forget about 25. And then, you know, Nick Harbor, we'll sort of see. I generally think that he's going to convince NFL teams that he's the next DK Metcalf. Whether he is or isn't, we can debate that. But, like, if you've seen him up close, it's just like, if I'm an NFL offensive coordinator and I see this guy in person, I am screaming at my GM, like, please, please, please, I can be the one who teaches him how to run routes and become a receiver. And he's developing and doing all these things, but that top-end talent can take you a long way on its own, even if the rest of the roster's got a lot to prove.
21: Talking with the great David Ubben, college football writer for The Athletic here on Sports Radio 92.7 WFNZ at ACC kickoff. We had a chance to talk with the quarterback at Pittsburgh, Mason Heinschel, and Pittsburgh's a team that just kind of feels like they're there. They're in that group of people. You called it kind of the second class. I feel like Pat Narduzzi's got a look about him where he's like, kind of how some coaches get where they're like, they kind of know that they have something this year, mm-hmm. particularly with the way that he played at the end of last year.
22: I think that's true. I mean, you know, obviously it starts with Heinschel, but I think the playoff, this is true, and I think in general, when you have a race like this where there's a bunch of teams bunched up in a small group, ain't rocket science. Did your quarterback play well? Did you stay healthy? Mm-hmm. If those two answers are yes, you're going to be in it. You might be playing it. You might win it. If either of those two things are no, you can just sort of rule yourself out November 1st because you're probably not going to be there. You need to get some injury luck, and you need your quarterback to fulfill whatever potential he may or may not have.
21: The Wake Forest Demon Deacons had a 9-win season in a year where I don't think anybody expected them to. Mm-hmm. What do you feel like an encore looks like for them? Because this could be one of those teams that maybe doesn't have as good of a record but could get better. The schedule, some punitive spots for them up and down here in terms of the way they start, one in the middle, and also the way they finish. They have to play SMU in November.
22: I like them. I went up there this spring and spent a day and you know, talked to Gio Lopez, watched some practice. I like Gio Lopez. He's a good player. I think I wrote a lot about him, and I think obviously last year when you get Gio Lopez, a guy that's got 700, 800 rushing yards, and you try to turn him into Tom Brady, it doesn't really make sense, but he's a good college football player. We've got a lot of tape on him to suggest that that's the case. So when you get him, you reunite him with Robbie Zell. I think that's huge. I think he feels more comfortable. This offense is built around him versus, talking to Jake Dickert this spring and even some today, square peg, round hole. I think, I don't think he's really in the business of ripping Bill Belichick, but to go get Gio Lopez and then do what they did with him offensively, it didn't make sense. I'm watching it thinking, what are you doing? Why are you not running him? Why is he always under center? Why are you making him, try to act like an NFL quarterback when he's got a lot of things that can help you, especially when your offensive line's not very good? And his scrambling ability can help you get out of some of that. So, I think that's a better fit for him, and I like their pieces. And, they retained a lot. Jake Dicker, we sat down with him today, and he talked about, we kept 56 of the 59 guys that we handed contracts out to. And obviously they lost their tackle real late to Texas. That's a huge loss. Mm. You can't go find another first-round tackle.
21: No.
22: But I think he likes his team, and I think he's a guy, I think when you have great play at that quarterback spot, it raises your floor so high.
21: What do you think of the Franklin hire at Virginia Tech? How long do you think it takes him to take them to a successful point, and what does success look like for them?
22: Well, I think the biggest thing working for them is two things. One, I think you got an angry James Franklin who's got a lot to prove.
21: Sure.
22: Who feels slighted, right or wrong, at Penn State. And listen, for all the criticism of James Franklin at Penn State, the reality is that most of the games that he lost, he's playing against a team with a much, much better roster. Not all the time. I think last year was the closest thing where that was not the case, and they didn't live up to that hype. But at Virginia Tech, that's not going to be the case. If you can recruit well, and they've had a lot of support financially from an institutional level, you can build a roster. Like, Miami is the only one in the league right now that feels like they're knocking on the door of putting together a super team roster. And even that is not necessarily guaranteed. And so when you look around the ACC, it's like if you can put together a pretty good roster and James Franklin being a maniacal recruiter in his own right, who are you going to be lining up against where it's like – you are not in that same stratosphere. And if you watched a lot of the Penn State Ohio State games from the last few years, he's playing with a much worse roster. This is what it is. And when you don't have that, then I think you get up there. And I think too, the expectations are going to be reasonable. Virginia Tech wants to be proud again.
21: Sure.
22: Going to win some games. You don't have to win 11, 12 games to be viewed as a success. Whereas at Penn State, you'd raise the bar there so much that if you're not winning the Big Ten, if you're not beating Ohio State, then it's viewed as a failure. Well, how many teams are beating Ohio State these days?
21: How many?
22: Well, I think it's one. And they hoisted the trophy last year. So, mm-hmm. It's tough.
21: I happen to share a house with a fan of that school. And I get reminded about that almost every day. And I share a booth with somebody who roots for Penn State. And let's just say she reminds me about how much they hated James Franklin and how not up to the standard that he was. We're talking with David Ubben from The Athletic. I want to ask you about Belichick and the Tar Heels because he didn't make a lot of noise today. Probably made more noise with his choice of bagel this morning than he did about anything else he did talking-wise. But in terms of what he has done in year one, what he can do in year two. Is it already too late for him to win favor with Tar Heel fans, or is really at this point right now it like bowl game or bust for them this year, and then hopefully they can get themselves to the level that a lot of people thought that they would get to, or do you think it's already too far gone?
22: I mean, I kind of think winning favor is a little overrated. Like, there's value in it, but, like, if you're losing, you're losing. And the way that they lost last year, nobody was ever going to be happy with that.
21: No.
22: You were hired to take this program to the next step. Mm-hmm. People weren't happy with Mac Brown winning 6, 7, 8, 9 games. You know, they didn't want that. Well, you took over, lost your first 5 games against P4 competition. The first 3, very lopsided. You know, you get 2 ACC wins. You don't go to a bowl game for the first time in, you know, since 2018, something Mac never did. How about they got to get to where Mac was?
21: Right.
22: Like, you were handed this program, and it got worse immediately. Mm-hmm. And so, you know, you got to win games. And I think ultimately that starts with building a roster. Not been a huge fan of what they've done roster building-wise, certainly last year. Like, the impact transfers that you need, they haven't had those. They haven't been in the mix for guys, even. Like, big-time transfers. Where are those guys at? And you hire Bill Belichick based on the belief that, well, players are going to want to come play for a 6-time Super Bowl champion. And that might be true eventually. I haven't seen any evidence of it. It's like, you know, I've done a lot of coverage of Colorado and Deion Sanders. Say what you will about Deion, but, like, there is a lot of guys who want to play for Deion. It's a huge draw. I haven't seen any of that with North Carolina. You just don't see it. Like, you lose your best players in the spring portal window last year that had already practiced with you, and they go Amari Campbell, you know, Howard Sampson, I think it was before spring. There's another edge rusher I'm forgetting, or a linebacker I'm forgetting. I think it was Ohio State or Penn State. Mm-hmm. That's a problem, like retention and attraction and, you know, acquisition and all that stuff. So to me, that's the biggest issue is, you know, cult of personality, it is what it is in college sports. You got to win games, and you got to build your roster, and they haven't done either of that so far for the first, you know, 18 months he's been in charge.
21: Last one for you, David. Do we get 2 teams in the playoff from the Atlantic Coast Conference this year?
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27: How does he disappear and then reappear at the right moment? And in a World Cup final, we've seen what he was able to do. I think there's that experience factor of being the defending champions as well coming off last year. It's really hard to even get back to this place, but they have done it. And now I think with the momentum coming off that England match, they're going to be a really tough team. But look, I didn't think anybody was going to take down France. I thought it was going to be a rematch, France against Argentina. And so Spain deserves a ton of credit, and I think they are going to give them an absolute wonderful World Cup final match.
28: The Adam Gold Show, hosted today by Tim Donnelly, sitting in for Adam. Adam will be back on Monday. But for today, we are here in Charlotte, and that is for the 2026 ACC football kickoff. Today is a heavy local day for the state of North Carolina. There is Wake Forest. You already heard from coaches and players. This hour, we're going to be focusing quite a bit on the North Carolina Tar Heels. We should just like kind of open it up with this. The conversations between last year's ACC kickoff and this year's ACC kickoff, the probably the biggest difference is last year you bump into somebody, everybody was talking about Bill Belichick. It was, have you seen him? Where is he? What's he doing? Has he talked to you? What's he saying? What do you think? Do you think they're going to be good? And that's the first half of every conversation you had. And then you would get into whatever other teams you were interested in or whoever else you were covering that day. This year, the Carolina stuff isn't even really brought up, right? Maybe halfway through the conversation, you're then turning to Carolina. But there's like a little restaurant right over our shoulder here. We're like in a lobby of a hotel, and there's like the hotel lobby restaurant. I was just walking through using the bathroom earlier today. I looked down, and Bill Belichick and a UNC staffer were just sitting there having a meal. And there was no one else in the restaurant. And I was just kind of like, this would not have happened last year.
29: Oh, yeah, last night, because I got here last night. We were walking to, like, the media thing they have for us here in Charlotte. I walked right by him and the UNC staff and all that kind of stuff. Just passed by each other on the sidewalk.
28: And I'm not,
29: a little wave, hey.
28: Yeah, and I'm not saying it's better or worse. I'm sure it's a little less stressful for them. But last year, it felt like they were moving up, like, back elevators and just, like, appearing in places as if they knew if he were to be seen in public, he would be swarmed. Now, what I will say is I think it's better for a football team if your coach isn't that. I think it's better for a football team to develop and be able to work without that blinding spotlight on you. So there's a lot of conversations about will they be better? What are the biggest differences? And I think one of them is just like They get to make they get to have conversations. They get to focus on things without everybody in the world prying, right? Without everybody in the world going, oh, is that the 33rd NFL team? Oh, is that how they did it with the Patriots? Is that how he did it with the Patriots? What does Bill Belichick think about that? So it's a different beast. Bill Belichick did speak to the media earlier today in the big press conference venues. We do have some audio here that we can play for you. And as expected, that exact question was asked. Here's Bill Belichick on the difference between last year and this year when it comes to the North Carolina Tar Heels.
7: This time a year ago, you know, we didn't have a quarterback who had taken a snap even in spring ball for us. You know, we had so many new players coming in that had never even been in spring ball. At least most of our players now have been in spring ball. And we have a few freshmen, five or six freshmen that are coming in. But at least these guys now, granted, you know, Miles, Billy Edwards, Travis, but they're at least in spring ball. So we're way ahead. Last year, we didn't have any player-run practices. We couldn't actually line up a team and run it against another team without the coaches being out there because we didn't have anybody that knew enough on either side of the ball to do that. Whereas this year, these guys have done it all spring, all summer. They go out there on their own and have 7-on-7 and do drills and all that because we have enough experience of guys to do that. So culture's a lot different. Work ethic's different. Not taking anything away from the guys that were here, but compared to a year ago, like we know a lot more about what we're doing, how to do it, and our culture's a lot different.
28: That's not a small thing.
7: No.
28: And that's Bill Belichick earlier today. Not having player-run practices is not a small thing because with you know, more and more NCAA rules, there's less and less time you can be on the field. There's less and less time the coaches can actually legally control your life. There's still, you know, maybe some gray area on optional things that they aren't really optional, but if you don't have those hours out there, it's not a small thing. And the reason why I want to emphasize that is, you know, if you've never been in the college football world, there's probably some like, oh, so they're not getting out there and playing catch. It's like, no, they likely were doing that. It's just they weren't able to say, hey, line up in this formation, run this play, and have the defense on the other side doing the same thing. And those are reps that you can't get back. So there are certain elements of, well, Bill Belichick should deserve a pass for year one that are legit. There are some that I think are overplayed, and there are some that were self-inflicted. Mm-hmm. I'm not sure they had enough college experience on their coaching staff. It doesn't matter if your guys are out there doing the self-run practices or they're not, if you don't have the coaches that know how to navigate the college sports world, the college football world, which is why I think it is a very big deal that they moved on from their previous offensive coordinator and brought in Bobby Petrino. Bobby Petrino, a guy that has loads and loads of college football experience, both good and bad. But here's Bill Belichick again from earlier today talking with the media here at ACC Kickoff on how the offense will look under new offensive coordinator Bobby Petrino.
7: You know, Bobby's offense is similar to what we did in New England. We kind of merged those two together. But, you know, in the spring, really, it's a lot of teaching and installation. So, you know, we haven't really gotten into competitive situations like we would in games and so forth. A lot of it's just you know, installing basic fundamentals, basic techniques, basic plays, you know, rather than try to like out scheme each other on offense and defense. We're just trying to, you know, learn how to be a good fundamental team. So we'll see how that plays out. But certainly he's had a ton of experience of doing that, whether it be at Arkansas or Louisville, you know, the place he's been, Atlanta and so forth. I mean, I have a ton of respect for him. I've known him a long time. He's an excellent teacher. He brings a lot of confidence to the offense and a very balanced attack. We saw that in the spring that, you know, you gotta defend everything with him. So that's been challenging for us defensively.
28: Again, this is the Adam Gold Show. I'm Tim Donnelly sitting in for Adam today. Don't sleep on what Bill Belichick was talking about when it comes to teaching. One of the biggest differences, and I know there's a bunch, but I would assume one of the biggest differences between the NFL and college football is the initial teaching. There's an assumption when you are in the NFL that you get it, right? You understand schemes. You understand certain coverages. You understand the basics. You would be surprised. Actually, I don't know if you would be surprised. There are a ton of high school football players that are just unbelievable athletes, and thus they can dominate high school football. They can look great on a highlight film. They can test well at all the camps. And then they get to college, and it's a real rude awakening on how much you have to know. And if you're not used to teaching those things, it can be, you know, as much of a learning experience for you as it is for them. There's a great story from Derrick Henry talking to Nick Saban, where you know, his freshman year at Alabama, right? He's this big recruit, gigantic human, and he missed a pass block, either assignment or technique. And Nick Saban dressed him down, right? Threw the old straw hat, yelled at him, and Derrick Henry went up to him a few minutes later and said, "Hey, coach, I just want to let you know, I've never done any of this. I haven't blocked a day in my life. I'm Derrick Henry in high school. They gave me the ball and said, there's the end zone." And that was,
10: yeah,
28: hard to, like, there weren't even other running plays where I was blocking. Like, I've never done this. And Nick Saban had to, in that moment, kind of readjust and go, "Oh, okay, well, the thing I was yelling at you for, here's what you need to do." And they went into a teaching thing. And by the time he left, the way Nick Saban tells the story is, you know, he was the best that he'd ever had at so many things, nuances of sport. But that is, like, the most ridiculous example of, but Bobby Petrino knows how to coach a 19-year-old.
10: Yeah.
28: Bobby Petrino has brought a freshman in and said, "Hey, the way the depth chart's shown up, you're probably going to have to play this year for us, so we need to get you from best athlete on the field figuring it out in high school to knowing what you're doing in college." There was almost no one that had more than 1 or 2 years of college experience on UNC staff last year. And I think that was a self-inflicted part of their struggles. So now you don't have the off-season player-run practices, so they're already behind a little bit. You don't have the coaches that are exceptional at teaching 19-year-olds. You have guys that are good at teaching 27-year-old pros. And it all added up to, you know, we were talking with Eddie Royal yesterday, ACC Network analyst, guy that played against Bill Belichick in the NFL. He said, "Watching film, I was surprised that was a Bill Belichick team." And not because of the talent level. They'll get that there through recruiting. He was like, assignments and discipline is where he was most going, "That's not a Bill Belichick team." Even though it was, by definition, a Bill Belichick team. So we'll see. We'll see if the changes they made end up being the correct changes for year two in Carolina. And we'll talk to a few of those players who we are expecting to roll through here on the Adam Gold Show in this hour, offense and defensive linemen. It should be a good window into year two of the Belichick era in Chapel Hill. This is the Adam Gold Show. We are live here in Charlotte at ACC kickoff, and we will be back.
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34: 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If you'd like to be there, search 99.9 The Fan on YouTube. That way you could watch the interviews we have coming up in visual form as well. I'm obviously Tim Donnelly sitting in for Adam today, as we did yesterday. Adam will be back on Monday. But for now, we're at ACC kickoff in Charlotte, where we are expecting to bring you insight from hopefully three, maybe a little bit more, of the Carolina football contingent, meaning the Carolina Tar Heels. We played some audio for you from Bill Belichick before this break, and quite frankly, so much of the conversation around the Tar Heels is very simply what's different, right? And when you have a coach who is politely a little bit older than many of the other coaches in the ACC, you recognize that rebuilds can't take 5-10 years. You know what I mean? You can't really build slowly if you want to have success simply by the way timelines work. You know, we were talking with Jake Dickert, the head coach of Wake Forest, earlier today, and he said every coach comes in with a 3-year plan, but they have to seize the moment. Bill Belichick signed a 3-year guaranteed contract, and year one, well, it showed them the task they had ahead, and it wasn't going to be easy. Just during that commercial break, Dennis and I were sitting here looking at the schedule for Carolina next year. It's not an easy one, right? They did not set themselves up, and the ACC did not set them up for an obvious, they're going to be a couple wins better than last year. Of course, they set them up for some really really tough spots and a lot of opportunities for payback from last year as well, which I think a lot of teams appreciate. But the way Carolina is looking right now, there's a few big questions. Matter of fact, if you're looking at the all ACC ballot, of which the media votes on, so we do have votes, there's not many Carolina players on the nominees or even in the selections, simply because they don't know who's going to start at those positions. So, like, who do you put up? The players that are here, Melkart Abu-Jaude, Christo Kelly, Jordan Shipp, those are obvious. But beyond those, I mean, they have a competition at quarterback. They have a competition at running back. They have Aiden Banfield is one you expect to start on the offensive line, but yeah, they have a competition at a few offensive line spots. Their defense is very much up for grabs. So
0: it's like, all right, we know Jordan Shipp at wide receiver.
34: Yeah, we know the guys that are here. Yeah. We know Aiden Banfield. Maybe one or two others. But other than that, it is just position battles all over the place.
0: I mean, there's a whole bunch of new guys.
34: That's the thing.
0: It's amazing. We played some of the Bill Belichick audios that there was such a, like, oh, we had a whole bunch of new guys and all that kind of stuff. I'm like, well, you're like 70 new guys this season. Like, so guess what? You're having to do it all. Now, from their perspective, they probably know how to handle it a little bit better. But still, like, it's a bunch of just new guys.
34: Mm-hmm.
0: And
34: it's not always bad, but I mean, there's four guys that Coach Belichick is keeping in the running for the quarterback job. That's a lot of chemistry that you have to build. And then one of those guys that does have his spot pretty well secured is Christo Kelly, graduate offensive lineman for the North Carolina Tar Heels, and he is sitting down with us now here at ACC Kickoff. Go ahead and throw that headset on, and we'll jump right in. Christo, we appreciate your time.
1: Of course. Thanks for having me.
34: Let's get the important stuff out of the way. How's the ankle?
1: Oh, it's great. Yeah, okay, no, good. Body's feeling great, you know, foregoing the spring.

0: it's, you know, he's fun to play for. You know, when we have our offensive meetings, you know, hearing him talk, explain everything, it's really cool. So being able to kind of, you know, put that together, you know, stack good days, it's, you know, it's a lot of fun.
1: All right, that was a fantastic answer. We're talking to Chris O'Kelly. but it was a little buttoned up. I was on your social media. You get a little loose.
0: Yeah.
1: can we get a motivational speech about how lucky we are to wake up today just to get things started here?
0: Yeah, let's go. Yeah, I mean, one of my big kind of, you know, worldviews, right? It's like this, you know, relentless optimism, right? You know, kind of thing I always say, right? It's a great day to have a great day. You know, seeing everything as an opportunity, right? You know, you're going to go through setbacks. You're going to go through failures, right? That's just the reality of life, right? Uh-huh. You're going to get knocked down. But, you know, being able to view that not as a bad thing, being able to view it as like, all right, you know, I get to come back from this. You know, I get to build on this. And, you know, ultimately, it's like, you know, think about like weightlifting, right? Mm-hmm. You know, if you go in the weight room, you don't do anything. You don't test yourself. You're never going to get stronger, but you know, it's really in those, you know, in those hard times that you're really able to, you know, build yourself up. You're really able to, you know, grow as a person. And you know, when you look back, you see the things that you went through, you see the hard things that you went through, and those are usually the things that help define you. And you know, trying to get that hindsight in the moment, you know, it's a big deal.
1: So taking that worldview, last year, obviously the injury, but also the team's record and everything, probably not what you were hoping for when you were the very first player to commit to Bill Belichick as the head coach of Carolina. Kind of what went wrong and how are you building off it?
0: Yeah. You know, I think like, everything, you know, you try and, you know, look at what happened. But, you know, if you look at it from a standpoint of, you know, we progressed every single week, you know, from, you know, week one to week two, you know, there are ups and downs. But, you know, we're building something, right? Mm-hmm. You know, it's all about the process, right? Day in and day out, stacking good days, you know, and that's what we're kind of focused on. We're, you know, we're a process-oriented team. We're looking at, you know, not necessarily the future, getting caught up in that, but really just, you know, focus on, you know, what can I do today, right? Being able to establish a standard, hold guys to it, you know, have that continuity that we have, right? Mm-hmm. With, you know, last year, right, you bring in so many guys in the, you know, obviously, you know, being one mm-hmm. of them in the first portal, then the second portal, there's so many new guys, right? So having that, having that integration on the team, right, mm-hmm. being able to have everybody that understands the standard, being able to have that continuity of leadership, knowing what to expect, and, you know, be able to hold guys to that standard. It's been great. We have a lot of tremendous, you know, leaders that have stepped up this year, and it's, you know, I'm excited.
1: Do you get the sense that the spotlight is a little not as intense this year compared to last year, where you just the program was mm-hmm. such like a novelty?
0: Yeah, I mean, I think like, you know, anything, obviously Coach Belichick, greatest coach of all time, there's, regardless of what he does, there's going to be a notoriety around him. Mm-hmm. But, you know, I think his approach kind of sets the standard for all of us, right? This idea of blocking out the outside noise, you know, seeing how just nothing affects the guy. Uh-huh. Right. I mean, whatever it is, you know, he's just all about football. You know, he's all about, you know, how can we, you know, win the day today. Right. And being able to keep that, you know, kind of short term mindset, it's really sets the stage for all of us, you know, not getting wrapped up in external validation. Right. Because, you know, on the flip side, right, if everyone's saying good things about us, you know, we would want to be hearing that. But if they say bad things out of you know, about us, you don't want to hear that. But, you know, you just try and, you know, take everything as is and, you know, you just kind of ignore it.
1: We're talking with Chris O'Kelly, graduate offensive lineman for the Carolina Tar Heels. How well do you know Coach Belichick? Like, do you know him beyond just the football stuff?
0: Yeah, like, you know, you'd be surprised, right? I mean, Coach Belichick, he moved his office down, you know, mm-hmm. to the second floor, to where all of us are, you know, where the players' lounge is, where we eat, where we meet. So he's accessible pretty much every day if he's not meeting with other coaches, right? He's got an open-door policy, and, you know, you can walk in there and you can talk about anything, right? I've had talks about, you know, talks to Coach about just general leadership, about really just life, mm-hmm. right? And, you know, it's just, he's not just a football coach, right? He's, you know, he's teaching us all how to be, you know, a better man. And you ultimately, it's about the game of football, but football teaches so much stuff about life. And, you know, getting to know Coach Belichick, right, you know, a little bit more of a personal level, you realize pretty quickly the humility the guy has, right? And just how willing he is to, you know, okay, what's the best way of doing something? Like, let's do it. Right? Actually, we got the greatest coach of all time. He knows a thing or two about, you know, winning football games, but, right, it's just this, you know, willingness to, like, hey, let's find the best way of doing this, the, you know, the removal of ego, right, the humility. That's been the coolest thing to learn about him, and it's very evident why he's had the success that he's had.
1: Looking towards the schedule, how badly do you want to see TCU game one after the way last year started?
0: Yeah, you know, for us, right, it's, we try and just keep focused.

0: focused on the day, right? We're just, you know, how can we win today, right? You know, TCU will come up. Obviously, you know, games in Ireland, it's going to be, you know, incredible atmosphere, you know, Viva Stadium, the, you know, what the hype that gets built up, you know, with the game, right? Even just, you know, from a local standpoint, you know, it's pretty incredible what it does to the local economy, the tourism and whatnot. You know, anytime that you see anybody in the airport, that, you know, they were saying like, oh, like I'm going to Ireland, going there for the whole week. So in that sense, it's pretty cool. But, you know, for us, really, our mindsets, you know, we got to run on Monday, right? We got we got recovery that we're doing today, right? And, you know, I think if you can stay grounded in that, stay grounded in the present moment, you know, things will, you know, the score will take care of itself. You know, it's a famous, you know, Bill Walsh quote. So, you know, you just keep that mindset, this idea of the process. How can I win today? You know, stay near-minded and, you know, you're grounded. You're grounded in what's going on right now.
1: What's it like? I mean, Coach earlier today said the quarterback competition is still wide open. All four guys are kind of, I think he said, still out on the course. There's no leader in the clubhouse. what's it like for an offensive lineman, you know, four different snap cadences, four different guys behind you? How are you handling that deal going into the year?
0: Yeah, I think you know, Coach Lombardi, right, Coach Petrino, they do a great job with the quarterbacks, getting them ready, right? So there's, you know, a lot of stuff that the quarterback has on it, you know, has on their plate, right? And, you know, they make, you know, protection adjustments after the initial mic point. They can change the play, right? So there's a lot on them. But Petrino and Coach Lombardi, they do a great job of, you know, explaining the why behind everything. So, you know, if we're getting a play where we're, you know, can run three, you know, possible plays, right, you know, we know that every quarterback's going to make the right call. And, you know, obviously, you know, the snap count's a little different, but, you know, when you get reps with guys, right, you know that eventually they all, you know, sound pretty similar, especially when they're all doing it together. But, you know, what a blessing, right? What a blessing to have so many talented quarterbacks and, you know, talented coaches. It's, you know, it's exciting.
1: We're talking with Christo Kelly, offensive lineman for the Carolina Tar Heels. Hype up one of your guys up front. What makes Aiden Banfield so special?
0: He's awesome. His punch is, it's the real deal. We'll be doing punching drills.
1: Has done drills with him.
0: Yeah. Yeah. No, he's got such heavy hands, right? He gets on you in the run game. He's so strong, you know, such a great anchor. And, you know, I'm so excited to, you know, he's another guy kind of, you know, battle through some injuries, right? But for him to be able to come back, be healthy and, you know, get things going, it's, you know, it's exciting. You know, everyone across the line too, a guy like Jordan Hall who came on late last season, right? Just an incredible athlete, so physically talented. And, you know, for him to kind of, you know, hone in on that and the development that he had just in the season last year, right? And he just, you know, kept, you know, he picked up where he left off, and, you know, he's made tremendous strides this offseason in his, you know, in his body, his speed, his strength. You know, I'm excited for everyone up front, right? And, you know, got such a good group. Same thing, you know, the tight ends. I mean, we got such a great room, our running backs. You know, I'm excited. You know, I'm really excited for this run game. Obviously, there's an O-line. I'm a little bit biased.
1: Yeah, as you should be.
0: We love running power every single play, right? But, no, it's awesome.
1: Last question for you. Obviously, you know, we referenced that you're the first commit to Bill Belichick coming from Holy Cross. Has anything surprised you, whether it's Belichick or about Carolina, right, that there's a jump in level there after a year of being around the program? What's the kind of the biggest shock for you?
0: That's a good question. You know, again, at least in terms of meeting Belichick, right, it was that humility. You know, in terms of the program of, you know, as a whole, just, you know, how passionate the fans are. You know, you go anywhere and, you know, everyone's, you know, proud to be repping the, you know, the UNC Carolina blue. And it's such a special thing. You know, when I committed there, actually, my mom was probably the most happy because she could wear the color, you know, pretty much 24/7.
1: Do some cool gear.
0: Yeah, exactly.
1: I mean, like, it's cool. It's fashionable stuff.
0: Exactly.
1: Christo, we appreciate your time. Good luck this season and stay healthy, all right?
0: Absolutely. Thank you so much. Have a good one.
1: Once again, that is Christo Kelly, Carolina offensive lineman here at ACC Kickoff, one of the leaders up front for the Carolina offense as they try to bounce back from last year and then get Coach Petrino to lead them to a more productive season. This is the Adam Gold Show. Tim Donnelly here sitting in for Adam Gold. We'll be back with more player representatives from the Carolina Tar Heels. Stick around.
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4: 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In fact, they're among the top 10 employers in 95 of North Carolina's 100 counties.
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8: This is the Adam Gold Show, and we are live in Charlotte for the ACC kickoff event, day three of ACC football kickoff. I'm Tim Donnelly sitting in for Adam. We just got done talking with Christo Kelly, offensive lineman for the Carolina Tar Heels. That guy's optimistic.
9: I want him to have a sit-down one-on-one conversation with Dave Canales, the head coach of the Carolina Panthers. I want those guys to talk about, I feel great about playing football right now.
8: By the end, they'll be, like, chest-bumping each other and like, getting into Oklahoma drills.
9: Like, it's a great opportunity. Like, I want to hear those two in the same room together just talking to each other.
8: It is actually
9: about, like, Disney movies. I don't care.
8: It is actually, a huge probably asset to have someone like that leading your offense when you are in the position that Carolina is in right now, because there was so much hype last year, and then the letdown, right? There was or is so many questions about where they're going to improve and what's going to happen in the Bill Belichick era. To have somebody there that's just constantly telling you, like, I joked that I watched some of his social media. He's in his car on his social media recording a video on his phone, selfie video, saying, like, celebrating as if he won the lottery, saying it's the jackpot, we all hit the jackpot, and it's because, like, we woke up today, and he's just saying, like, we won the jackpot, we get today, we get to do this, we get to do that. So if you're going through something difficult, like building in a college football program, it's good to have a guy like that. I don't know if you want 11 of them on the offense, might get a little exhausted, but if you're being led by someone like that, that's a real solid solid outlook to go through your day with. And now it's just, you got to see if it works, right? You got to see if it all comes together. I do think it's tough on the offensive line to go through four quarterbacks all in a quarterback competition. Now, we don't know how open it is behind closed doors, although Bill Belichick said everybody's still in the competition. If all four are getting reps with the first team, I don't think that's the easiest thing in the world. He kind of downplayed it. I think that can be something that can throw you off. And in the most simple sense being, jumping off sides because somebody else says down said hut and somebody else says down said hut, and well, you're jumping. Like, it could be that simple, but it's also, you know, different running abilities. Some you're trying to protect the pocket. Some like to step up. Some like to escape out back. There's a bunch of different things you have to deal with as an offensive lineman.
9: Well, every quarterback we've talked to so far, you say, hey, give me a hard count. They
8: just clap.
9: They're just clapping.
8: More than a few of them have said, oh, do you want an NFL snap count? And I guarantee you, UNC's using an NFL
9: snap. That's a very good point.
8: Unless Bobby Petrino came in and is turning them the college way. They're likely leaning towards the Aaron Rodgers hard count.
9: I mean, this is like this with any sport, is that you get so used to the person around you, again, like what their tendencies are, mm-hmm. those kinds of things. And as soon as you replace them, those tendencies they might do are a little, they might not right or wrong, they're just different. So mm-hmm. you yourself can be like, you're a little slower because you're trying to figure out, like, okay, I'm used to you getting rid of the ball quicker, or you're holding on to it a little bit longer. It's just different. There is an adjustment period there. It's a real thing.
8: Our coach, and I've told the story a few times on air, but I was a backup quarterback, starter goes out, I step in, and the center was shotgun snaps was having a hard time getting him to me. And this is like an all-conference center. I'm like, dude, what is up? Like, do you just not like me? And it turned out I was holding my we were color numbers, so it was red five. I was holding my five just a little bit long, and he was kind of double clutching. So we started what our coach called choir practice, which was just all the quarterbacks were in a room, and we just had to say the cadence in unison over and over and over and over again. And then it was never a problem again for the rest of my career. That center was great with me. So, you know, that's such, it feels like a small thing, but four quarterbacks all in the competition, it's got to be tough on everybody on the offense.
9: It's a lot. Also, for a receiver.
8: Yep, everybody on the offense.
9: For a receiver, it's just kind of like, well, I know if I hit this break, this guy's got a little more zip, or this guy's mm-hmm. got a little more touch, or whatever it might be, or this is going to come out a little bit quicker. Like,
8: or
9: that's difficult.
8: They have player run practices, right? And they've, Bill Belichick said earlier today, they weren't able to have that last year because everything was so new. They didn't have any players that even took spring ball with them at quarterback to kind of run things. So now you have four quarterbacks in the competition. If a wide receiver, you had a player on practice, has a question. Do they want this to be a speed cut? Do they want me to roll? Do they want me to set them up? Like, how? Like, okay, on this route, I have a question. Who does he ask? Does he go ask each of the four quarterbacks, or does he go to the one that he's rooting for? Does he go to the one who he thinks, like, it's tough. And a lot of times I complain about this because I've been a quarterback in competitions. I complain about it. Sometimes there's no good answer there because you don't want the coach to just go like, fine, he's the starter, before he knows who should be the starter. So it's complicated. It's not an easy situation, and it's part of the challenge that Carolina is going to face this year. Enter Christo Kelly saying, challenge? I love that. It's an opportunity for us to get better. Again, he's a super optimistic guy, but the optimism doesn't lower the actual challenge that this team is facing this year. They had a ton of new guys last year. They're going to have a ton of new guys this year. You know, a running back for them last year is now playing for NC State. Their quarterback's now playing for Wake Forest. And that's off an offense that didn't exactly, light it up last year as it is. Bobby Petrino is going to do his best to get them maybe a little bit more aligned, right? That's what an offensive coordinator does, and he's as experienced as any offensive coordinator in college football.
9: Maybe we can ask Jordan Shipp. We get a chance to talk to Jordan Shipp here maybe in a few minutes. We can ask him about this.
8: Absolutely. And Jordan Shipp, actually, that's probably who I would ask if we're being real.
9: Yeah.
8: If I'm another wide receiver and I have a question, rather than going to the quarterbacks, I would probably go to Jordan Shipp because mm-hmm. he's the one that's been around. He's the one that is probably one of the leaders, along with Christo Kelly and Aiden Banfield up front, probably one of the leaders. That's actually a great point. He might be the de facto quarterback of that offense until they pick the quarterback of that offense. Jordan Shipp is a very talented player, by the way. If you remember last year at ACC kickoff, Adam was here. We were also here for the drive, our show afternoons on 99.9 The Fan, and everybody was telling us, wait for the breakout of Jordan Shipp. Wait for the breakout of Jordan Shipp. He's going to be the dude. I think he showed that he can be the dude last year. A little bit held back by the offense, but he's back for another try with the Carolina Tar Heels, and I'm excited to see what he has what he has going this year. Just a reminder for everybody out there, we're going to have interviews with players. We've already talked with Wake Forest. We've talked with Duke. We're going to be airing that later today. We're in the middle of grabbing our UNC conversations. But you can find those interviews from day one, day two, earlier today here at ACC Kickoff on our YouTube. So if you are not subscribed yet, please do so. 99.9 The Fan on YouTube. You can go find a direct access on our app. 99.9 The Fan is the app. And also, I know this is the Adam Gold Show, and I know I'm not Adam Gold, Tim Donnelly here, but if you do like what you hear, if you like our coverage here at ACC Kickoff, check out The Drive afternoons on 99.9 The Fan if you're in the Triangle, but you can catch it on our YouTube live stream, that very same YouTube, 99.9 The Fan, every single day. And we are expecting Melkart Abu-Jaude, the leading returner amongst all ACC players in sacks. He had 10.5 last year. That's the most amongst players that are returning to the ACC this year. Obviously, you know, if you go pro or something like that, you don't count as a returner. But Melkart Abu-Jaude, North Carolina redshirt senior defensive lineman, should be up next. Second team, all ACC. And I'm going to have to address this with him, former Delaware Blue Hen. We, meaning my Delaware Blue Hens, recruited him out of high school, and he brought all that development over here to Carolina, where he's probably turning himself into an NFL player.
9: There's a little bit of that. I mean, you keep putting up double-digit sacks. I mean, that's one of the impressive things as well. So you put up double-digit sacks for a team that was trailing in a lot of games. When you're trailing in games, you're not going to face as many pass attempts. In fact, you still got the 10.5. Imagine if this team actually is playing with a lead, what he could do.
8: It's something that I'm sure he wonders about occasionally. Yeah. And I'm sure he considered when transfer portal and everything came out. Must be confident in the Carolina Tar Heels having more of a lead this year, because an edge rusher is going to be looking out for those edge rusher stats. As far as Jordan Shipp, we're also hoping to squeeze him in a little bit here. Jordan Shipp, a wide receiver, another stud, another guy that likely considers the Carolina Tar Heels to be improved this year, or else he would have tested those transfer waters a little bit more aggressively. It is the Adam Gold Show, and joining us now here at ACC Kickoff, Melkart Abu-Jaude, as I just said, leading returning sack leader amongst all players coming back to the ACC this year. Melkart, we're going to talk Carolina, but I've been waiting for this interview. I played at the University of Delaware.
10: Okay, awesome.
8: I'm excited for your success, but come on, man. Well, you had to take all this talent, 10 sacks, and leave the Blue Hens?
10: I had to. It's my fault. I had to.
8: But I did hear you talking earlier today about the loyalty that kept you here in Carolina this year. My like cynical side went, where was that loyalty for my Blue Hens? but we'll start there. Okay. Why are you back this year for Carolina? 10.5 sacks, you probably could have named your spot.
10: Yeah, you know, the loyalty, you know, the familiarity with the playbook, with my teammates, you know, all that was important for me. You know, I didn't want to just have a good season here, up and leave, like many people did. You know, just, you know, they gave me a platform last year, they gave me a chance, and, you know, I just wanted to reciprocate the love.
8: Going into last year, obviously, there were so many eyeballs, so much spotlight on Carolina. It was Coach Belichick's first year. Do you feel like that's waned a little bit? Is the intensity, the everybody asking, everybody trying to find out what it's like, has that been a little bit less this year?
10: I feel like, yeah, it's probably a little less. But, I mean, none of that stuff mattered last year, and we don't really think about that stuff. We're just trying to get better as a team and just put the best football that we can on tape.
8: And how do you do that? Obviously, last year from a win-loss standpoint, probably not what you were hoping for.
10: No.
8: What were the things that need to be fixed?
10: Yeah, you know, communication on defense is number one. You know, when you have 10 guys doing the same thing and one guy isn't, it's a bad play for us. You know, the offense can score that way. They can penetrate the defense. So, you know, just getting to know the guys more, having a bond so we could trust each other fully, you know, that's going to be very important on the defensive side of the ball.
8: Melkart Abu-Jaude, North Carolina defensive end, joining us here at ACC Kickoff. Did you get a sense of that, the miscommunications, the right 10 guys and the one, and it's frustrating?
10: Yeah.
8: Was that like obvious from the beginning as a struggle you guys were going to have? When did it set in that that's something that you guys are struggling with?
10: you know, you practice it, and you could do a good job practicing it, but once you get to the game, it's a whole different story. You know, you got, it's loud. You know, there's some people feel the pressure, and they might not communicate like they do in practice. So, you know, just having a better bond with your teammates, like, that's going to want them to communicate more, no matter if they're tired or if the stadium's loud. Like, they're going to want to do it for you. So that's what we're trying to build, and that's what we're trying to work on.
8: This is kind of a goofy communication question, but I'm going to ask it. Brian, Steve, and Bill Belichick are standing on the other side of the room. You only need one of their attention. What do you call each of them? Like is it Bill Belichick? If you yell Coach Belichick, I assume they're all going to look like. How does that work? Because they're all on your defensive staff.
10: Yeah. Coach Steve, Coach okay. Brian,
8: all right, so
10: and
8: go
10: Coach
8: for
10: Belichick.
8: Bill is still Coach Belichick.
10: Yeah.
8: All right. From an individual standpoint, I assume next level aspirations.
10: Sure.
8: 10.5 sacks is going to put you on everybody's radar. What else do you want to show the NFL this year?
10: Yeah, I want to show more consistency. You know, I played a lot of snaps last year, but a lot of them I didn't really like. So I just want to be full speed every snap and showing my full arsenal of moves.
8: Is that like a game-to-game thing, or are you saying play-to-play for your consistency?
10: Yeah, play-to-play. Like when I'm tired or, you know, when there's a lot of moving pieces, just be focused on my job and, you know, just taking off the ball.
8: How is it going to be trying to chase down Gio Lopez this year? I mean, you're playing against Wake, and that's a player that obviously was a teammate last year.
10: Yeah, I don't think we don't got Wake on the schedule.
8: Oh, really? Did I miss that?
10: Yeah.
8: Oh, that's my fault. Never mind that. Remove that question. I can't keep track of where everybody's going. I guess I'm just as lost as everybody else. How did you slip through the cracks recruiting-wise? Right, because you just walked up here. Big dude, right? You looked the part. The legends back when you were at the University of Delaware, obviously I followed, is that we kind of found you in a bagel shop.
10: Correct.
8: I don't even know how that even takes place, but like, what is it? How did you slip through the cracks? Is kind of the way I'm looking at it.
10: Yeah, so I didn't start till my junior year of high school, and then my senior year I went off, but I was just at a super small high school. You know, we played in a small group up in North Jersey, and there was just no eyes up there. Like, nobody goes D1 from there. You know, I had some D3 looks, if you want to call them looks. And, yeah, I was working out at the bagel shop my senior year, and an alum from the University of Delaware came in, and he was just like, "What are you doing back there? Like, I need to get you on the football field." And, you know, he set me up with the walk-on spot.
8: So when you're working at the bagel shop, and do you think your football career is kind of coming to a close?
10: No, I was planning on either going JUCO or like maybe D3 and trying to go up, but I always had NFL aspirations, and I was going to do everything I could to get there.
8: Do you take the time to look around and like when you're being coached by Bill Belichick, go like, you know, I was found in the bagel shop, and now the greatest NFL coach of all time is, you know, working on my technique. Has that set in with you?
10: Yeah, I mean, that's crazy to think about. I'm most of my attention is in the present tense, so I don't even try to think about that. But when you do think about it, it is crazy.
8: Are you the best edge rusher in the ACC?
10: Yes.
8: Confidently? I like
10: yes,
8: that.
10: Sir.
8: Give me some other players then. On your defense, there's been some changeover, some new guys.
10: Uh-huh.
8: Who do we not know that by this time next year we're going to be talking about, like we're talking about you, right? Kind of an unknown guy that broke out.
10: Yeah, I mean, I want to shout out my D-line. You know,
8: it's unbelievable.
10: Great D-line.
8: That was almost a social experiment there. I asked this question of all the players that sit down.
10: Yeah.
8: Every single D-lineman says, like, I'm going to stay in my room or I'm going to shout out my other defensive lineman. What is it about that position that makes y'all so, like, hyping up each other?
10: We're so close, man. We go through the offseason workouts together. We put in pain together, and we're just close. And I can't get a sack if they're not doing their job. So, but I got some good D linemen on my team.
8: All right,
10: team.
8: Go ahead. Shout them out.
10: Yeah.
8: I got to give you the chance.
10: Yeah, Isaiah Johnson, you know, Leroy Jackson, you know, Donovan, Jalen Harvey. We got some dogs on the line.
8: If they do their job, you do your job, you get the sack.
10: Yeah.
8: Can you take me through the Rock the Baby celebration? I see the highlight films. You're doing this all the time. What is what's the inspiration? What does that mean?
10: Inspiration is from Russell Westbrook. You know, he rocked the baby in the league, but it's just the tackle's a baby. He can't block me. You know, I'm just shaking him. Putting him to sleep.
8: Okay, Russell Westbrook's your guy? Big Thunder fan, I guess?
10: Not even. I like Russell Westbrook. I like how he played explosive, fast, you know, gritty. Yeah.
8: Triple doubles. Give us your since, you know, Russell Westbrook, okay. Basketball player.
10: Yeah.
8: Give us your Mount Rushmore of edge rushers. Give me four guys that you mount your career after.
10: Yeah, I like Nick Bosa. I like Max Crosby. I like Will Anderson. You know, Aiden Hutchinson's a good one.
8: So, when I hear those four, I hear motor, right? These are guys that are known for, you know, relentlessness. Every single play, you talked about consistency. Have you changed any of your preparation to make sure that tank never's on empty in the fourth quarter?
10: Yeah, I've been. You know, we got a really hard offseason program. I'm just trying to push myself every day. And every day we have a chance to get to that point of exhaustion, and, you know, some people stop there and some people push forward. I've been trying to just, you know, deplete myself every day to try to push that tank.
8: I'm going to make you go outside your defensive line group.
10: Okay.
8: I always say nobody knows the offense like the defense that goes against them in practice. Who's going to break out on the offense?
10: I like Jordan Shipp.
8: Hey, well, there you go. He's right here next to you.
10: We also got a great, you know, running back room and a good tight end room. So I'm excited to see, no specific names, but I'm excited to see what those two groups do for us this year.
8: Okay. I mentioned at the top I went to the University of Delaware. Just for my nostalgia, give me a spot on Main Street in Newark. What's your go-to?
10: I like Cates.
8: There you go.
10: You know, Cates is a good spot.
8: And then on Main Street. And then give us a spot in Chapel Hill that you and your buddies are going to.
10: We don't really go out in Chapel Hill. We're focused on ball.
8: All right.
10: For sure.
8: You should have brought that focus to Delaware. He's going out in Delaware. No, I'm kidding. Melcar, we appreciate your time,
10: yes,
8: as always. Good luck this season, and keep getting after the quarterback.
10: Yes, sir. Thank you.
8: Once again, that is Melkart Abu-Jaudeh, the leading returning sack guy in the ACC. 10.5 sacks last year for the Tar Heels. He's looking for some consistency there. It is a bit bittersweet, if I'm being real. And those of you that do listen to The Drive, my afternoon show on 99.9 The Fan, it is a bit bittersweet because I do think he's developing greatly, and how could he pass up the opportunity to be developed by Bill Belichick, one of the greatest defensive minds in the history of football. But, man, with that frame, big dude, explosive, would that not look fantastic to still be playing for the Delaware Blue Hens? And it's interesting, right? Something as simple as communication, right? We're talking about what went wrong, or what could have been better last year for Carolina when things were kind of unraveling. And he says, you know, communication on defense, right? It's if 10 guys are doing the right thing, and one guy kind of goes the other way, that could be a bad play for the defense, and that could be a touchdown for the offense. That's both a harrowing thing to say, and also potentially optimistic for this year. It's harrowing because it feels like something that could have been and maybe should have been corrected in the moment, right? Simplify the defense if you have to, get everybody on the same page. But on the flip side, the optimism is, if it's a miscommunication, if everybody thinks one play is going one way and one guy thinks it's going the other, that is something that can be fixed. That is something that can be kind of, you can find the source of the issue and fixed going into year two. It's not a talent issue or anything like that. So a little bit of both there, a little bit of optimism, a little bit of reason for concern in the answer from Melkart Abu-Jaudeh about North Carolina's struggles last year. We've heard from Christo Kelly. We heard from Melkart Abu-Jaudeh about Carolina. And those will both be up on our YouTube here shortly, 99.9 The Fan. If you missed anything and you want to hear more, also coming up in the next hour, you're going to hear from the Duke guys, Manny Diaz, head coach, Nate Shepard, returning second-team All-ACC running back, and Jeremiah Haseley, one of the best returning tight ends in the ACC. They're all due up in the next hour here on the Adam Gold Show. And let's be real, the buzz, it's still here for Bill Belichick in the ACC. The questions when Carolina gets rolling, he is obviously a very famous coach, and both the players that we just talked to, you know, they refer to him as one of the greatest coaches, if not the greatest coach of all time, which makes a lot of sense. It's Bill Belichick. This is the Adam Gold Show. We'll be back after this with more from Charlotte.
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